The president's own bank ran him through the financial crime filter and shut down 300 accounts. Have you heard about this in the media? Top Republicans just killed Trump's slush fund. Todd Blanche caved. Saturday night, Trump's acting attorney general and former personal lawyer signed an order formally killing the $1.8 billion anti-weaponization fund. That was the pot of money Trump wanted to hand out to people claiming they were unfairly prosecuted. That could have included the January 6th rioters who beat cops with flagpoles. The fund came out of Trump's settlement with the IRS, the same deal that shields his family from tax audits. Blanche wants the job permanently. Two Republicans, John Cornyn and Tom Tillis, blocked him until he put it in writing. This order establishes beyond any doubt that there is no fund, Blanche wrote. But here's the part that matters. Cornyn lost his primary. Tillis is retiring. Neither one answers to Trump anymore. The other Republicans? They're all still clucking, scratching, and hoping nobody notices that they're afraid to leave the coop. What's in the chapter Democrats left out? Remember that autopsy of the 2024 election the Democratic Party finally coughed up in May? Turns out a chapter went missing. Paul Rivera, the operative who wrote it, says the version the DNC released left out his sharpest questions. That chapter asked whether Joe Biden should have run for re-election at all. And it went after a consultant class Rivera says got, quote, generationally wealthy off politics while steering party strategy. DNC chair Ken Martin released the draft in May, saying it wasn't ready and he wouldn't put his stamp on it. Now the author says the hardest pages never really made it in. Working people keep getting told to trust the party that's supposed to fight for them, but a party that can't stomach its own diagnosis is never going to write itself a cure. And the midterms are 90 days out. Why are Democrats whispering about climate change? There's a name for it now, climate hushing. Democrats who once called global warming an existential threat have gone quiet because consultants told them voters only care about affordability. Mentions of climate in congressional press releases have fallen off a cliff since last year. Now activists are done being polite. During the summer recess, demonstrators organized by the Climate Action Campaign are showing up at lawmakers' homes offices demanding they say the words out loud. Bill McKibben, who founded 350.org, says the movement moves fastest, quote, when there's real pressure from the grassroots. In Michigan, they're targeting Republican Bill Huizenga, who voted for Tuesday's big bill that supercharged fossil fuels. Here's what the hushers miss. Your homeowner's premium, your grocery bill, and your flooded basement are all the same story. Silence doesn't cool the planet. Racist alert, Trump puts a price tag on visiting America. Starting today, the visa bond program becomes permanent. Travelers from 50 countries now have to post a bond of up to $20,000 to apply for a tourist or business visa. Officers can demand it, quote, as a condition of visa issuance. 30 of those 50 countries are in Africa. Let's call this what it is. It's racist. There's no polite word for a policy that puts a price tag on the door and aims it at black and brown nations. The pilot was supposed to cover 2,000 applicants. It caught 20,000. Nearly half walked away rather than pay. Visas to those countries dropped 83%. Officials call that a success. $20,000 beats a year's income for families across much of that list. That's not vetting. That's a wall built out of money aimed at Africa. Is RFK Jr. building the next big lie? Bob Kennedy spent 22 minutes brawling with CNN's Dana Bash Sunday. Then CNN did something rare. It fact-checked its own guest before the credits rolled. The health secretary pinned pandemic lockdowns on Anthony Fauci, revived debunked claims tying vaccines to autism, and said RSV came from gain-of-function research. Dr. Ashish Jha, who ran the White House's COVID response, said Kennedy's claims were, quote, factually not true. Jha added that the last 2 years produced more measles cases than the rest of the century combined. So watch what's happening here. This is a big lie being built in real time, one Sunday show at a time, from inside the federal government. Rewrite the pandemic's history and you clear the way to repeat it, except this time the men rewriting it runs the agency that's supposed to stop it. And that's the way it is today, Monday, August 3rd, 2026. I'm Tom O'Brien.

0: This is the Tom Hartman Program.
1: Welcome to the third hour of our program. On the line with us, our buddy Alex Lawson, the executive director of SocialSecurityWorks.org and A-Law 202 over on Blue Sky, as well as SocialSecurityWorks.org. Alex, welcome back to the program. So you're asking the question, what the hell is going on with Medicare Part D? What is going on here?
2: So I think what we're seeing is what, you know, we've talked about for a long time, Tom. The Republicans only have one goal, which is privatizing Medicare, right? So they can do it in a bunch of different ways, destroying traditional Medicare, which they're doing as quickly as possible, and really just trying to tilt the playing field so that everyone tumbles into privatized Medicare. And, you know, they swear up and down that they'll never touch your Medicare, they'll da-da-da, all of that, and it's all lies. We look at their actions. We don't listen to their words because they're proven liars. So the actions that Donald Trump just took is he just took money out of people's pockets, right? There was a subsidy put in place under Biden to help people afford their drugs. Now, this is a pilot. This is a one program. But what Donald Trump did is he saw it and was like, we're going to just eliminate that. And we're talking about millions of people. Also the entirety of the Medicare program, because the idea is looking for ways to lower drug prices. Now, what we know is the only way to really do it is by expanding Medicare drug price negotiation. That's what drives prices down. And it's simple, right? You just do all drugs right away. That's it. And right, then we can work on expanding that to everybody.
1: We started by just doing 10, right? 10 drugs?
2: Right. And also, there's a lag. So they still get to charge the highest prices in the world. And it's a setup for pharma to gain. And those were holes drilled in Medicare drug price negotiation by, at the time, the pharma Dems. It was a knockdown, drag out fight. But we won. We won. And it's good enough. But we need to make it better. And what Trump and his cronies are doing is making everything worse. Right. So it's not just about this one decision. It's about what's coming in September when everyone are going to get these astronomical premium increases in Part D, in Medicare, and across the entire health system. Because that's what Donald Trump is delivering to the American people. Higher prices on drugs, higher prices on health care. That's what the cost of those trillion-dollar tax handouts to billionaires is. Right. They're stealing our health care to give handouts to the richest people in the history of the world.
1: Yeah. And on top of that, one of the big distinctions between real Medicare and privatized corporate Medicare Advantage plans is that if you're on Medicare Advantage, every single time your doctor says you need an MRI or an X-ray or surgery or a blood test or, you know, a urinalysis or anything, every single time you have to go out and get something, the insurance company has to say yes first. It has to be run by the insurance company. And if the insurance company says no, which they do a lot, then you don't get that MRI or blood test or X-ray or whatever. And on the other hand, if you're on real Medicare, if your doctor says, here, go get this, you just go get it. Except that this year, starting this year, correct me if I'm wrong, in six states, the federal government under Trump has hired an AI company to come in and examine what your doctor is recommending for you and do the denials on behalf of the government. So now you've got six states where Medicare itself is getting to be as skeezy as Medicare Advantage, and they pay a bounty to that AI company every time it says no to you. So this is like another planned, thing to destroy real Medicare. What say you, Alex?
2: That's completely correct. And that's why you got to look at the totality of evidence, right? Not just one individual decision on it. It's important to know what the decisions are, but it's all of it together is aimed at destroying traditional Medicare. And what does that mean? You laid it out, but let me just restate it. It means ending the guarantee of guaranteed health care, because corporate health care only makes money by delaying and denying. That's how they make money. Take our premiums, deny our care. And then, to add insult to injury, they put the robots in charge of it. But let me paint you the real picture, because it is bleaker than either of us are like somewhat able to get across to people. Because it's not just denying and delaying care. It's using all of the big data that's out there, and boy, is there a lot of data out there on everybody, to actually target those delays and denials first and foremost to those who need care the most. Right?
1: Because they're the most expensive.
2: Because they're the most expensive. So, Tom, that means that the best and the brightest, right? And I have troubles with, you know, let's not get into AI, but like, as a technology, you could see if it can target who needs care the most for delays and denials, you could see a use case where it could tell you who needs care the most, and then you direct care at those people. But as long as this technology is in the hands of this ruthless, evil, profit over healthcare system, the only thing it's ever going to deliver is harm and death for those who need it most. But don't think that you will be spared, right? Like, even if you just are really lucky and don't ever need to get healthcare, it also allows them to just ratchet up the prices, and you're going to pay them. No one escapes the billionaire-led profit system that masquerades as a healthcare system in this country.
1: And this is all, this entire conversation up to this point has been about Medicare. But they're trying to do the same thing with Social Security. By laying off or firing 7,000 plus Social Security employees, they're making it so that people nowadays, when they're turning 65 and having to sign up for Social Security or qualifying for Social Security disability, they're having to deal with a bureaucracy that just isn't there. I mean, offices are closing, and people are starting to get seriously pissed, which is exactly what the Republicans want, so that they can come in and say, it would work so much better if Citibank ran it.
2: Absolutely. It's wreck it so they can rob it. That's the one game plan they have. But again, it's even like one step worse, because not only are they wrecking it so that they can rob it by just emptying the offices and creating ghost offices across the country, they're also, and we've had so many reports. Every time I'm on the road, I get told multiple times, and that's not an exaggeration. So just the people who I see are talking about getting notices that they've never gotten before. So it's not just people newly entering the system. Somebody who's been on and getting their benefits like clockwork, which is what Social Security is supposed to do, they're getting a notice that says, hey, go into your office and verify your identity. And then they try to go in and there's no one in the office. And it says, oh, you got to go in and log in at home to make an appointment, and then we'll be there. And they try to log in. They can't log in. It says, call the 1-800 number. They call the 1-800 number, 5 hours on the line, and then the robot hangs up on them, right? And then if they do get through, it says, you got to go into the office to verify your identity. It's a Kafka-esque red tape nightmare created on purpose. As you say, they want people to hate Social Security so that they can come in and be like, hey, we should give it over to Wall Street. Wreck it so they can rob it. That's the tactics that these guys are doing. That's the strategy they're employing.
1: Yeah. Yeah. And what blows my mind is that nobody is pointing this out other than, you know, you and a few progressives in Congress, Alex. What's it going to take for America to wake up to this con that the Republican Party has been running? This goes back to Reagan in some ways, but really, you know, George W. Bush in 2005 creating Medicare Advantage.
2: I think that people are waking up, that the system is so bad for people right now. You're seeing it in the poll numbers. You know, Donald Trump is under the gutter. And that is because when you go outside of the Acela corridor, if you go out and talk to people, they're being hit by this, right? You talk to people and it's just price increases across the board and a degradation of services across the board. Everything is getting worse for working people, and they are starting to take note. And I think that that's where you're going to see in November a massive backlash to these incredibly unpopular policy choices that Donald Trump and his cronies are making, like making drugs more expensive for people on Medicare. Like, what a disastrously unpopular and unwise policy that is. But that's exactly what this criminally corrupt, greedy administration is all about.
1: Yeah, yeah, very, very well said. Alex Lawson is the executive director of SocialSecurityWorks.org. a great resource and a great organization that you need to check out. And you can find him over on Blue Sky at ALaw202 or socialsecurityworks.org. Alex, again, thank you so much for dropping by. It's great talking with you, always.
2: Thanks, Tom.
1: And thank you for filling in for me when I'm not around. I appreciate that, too. You do such a great job. It's 16 minutes past the hour. I'll be back with more of the news of the day and your calls in just a minute.
0: This is the Tom Hartman Program.
1: It's your media support group for We the People. We'll be right back.

0: And welcome back, Deb in Bloomington, Indiana. Hey, Deb, what's up?
1: Hi. I have actually two questions, kind of speaking of Medicare, Medicaid, Social Security. Is there an accounting of how much money Congress has actually pilfered from those trust funds that they have never repaid?
0: Medicare, to the best of my knowledge, doesn't have a trust fund. The Social Security Trust Fund was created in 86, I think it was, by Reagan and Congress in order to basically double tax boomers to pay for the retirement of the boomers. And it was designed to go away, to reduce itself down to zero around the time that the last of the boomers died. The problem is that the boomers are living longer than we expected. And they put a cap on the amount of money that you can earn that you have to, that is subject to Social Security tax. And that cap has not gone up fast enough to reflect actual inflation. And so the trust fund is going to run out before all the boomers are dead. And, you know, I mean, because from 1935 up until 1960 or 1986, Social Security, every penny that came out of Social Security was balanced by the taxes going into Social Security. There was never a trust fund. It was pay-as-you-go, basically. And the goal is to get it back to pay-as-you-go. But right now, if when the trust fund is exhausted in about 5, 6, 7, 8 years, depending on how you know what happens, we're going to see 60 or 70 or 80%, depending on whose numbers you're using, cut in Social Security benefits. And, you know, it'll be automatic. And that's what the Democrats are trying to head off by lifting that cap on payments into Social Security. Did I answer your question, Deb?
1: Well, kind of. I mean, have they not kind of borrowed out of those?
0: No, not specifically. The Social Security, no. The Treasury is, well, first of all, Social Security has all this extra money. You know, it was $2.5 trillion. I think it's down to about $1.5 trillion now. That money is invested, so it will earn interest. And the investment that that they put it into was treasuries. Now, treasuries are IOUs in the federal government. So technically, the federal government has borrowed the Social Security Trust Fund. And that's the argument that mostly Republicans make, is that, you know, the federal government, they've taken the Social Security Trust Fund and spent it. Well, yeah, they did spend the money, but, you know, it's still a legitimate debt of the United States government. And as those bonds roll over, they get repaid. They get retired. So it's really not that, Deb. What it is that it's invested in treasuries, which are a debt instrument, but it doesn't mean that they're being robbed or, you know, pissed away or misused or anything like that. That's just okay. More hysteria to get us all worked up about, hey, we should just turn this whole thing over to Wall Street because we can't trust the government.
1: Right. The next question I have is there anything that the international community can bring to bear to pressure Trump to stop doing what he's doing, like the war in Iran and the tariffs and... Yeah. Like sanctions,
0: I think they're as scared of him as Congress is. I'm surprised he hasn't been designated a war criminal by the International Criminal Court. But that would be about it, as far as I can think. You know, I mean, there have been, you know, resolutions in the UN. We just knocked them down. The UN is kind of a toothless entity now. Deb, thanks for the call. It's 20 minutes and a half past the hour. I'll be right back.

0: Tired of news that protects the powerful? Get reporting with a backbone at the Commonwealth Report. 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You know, Richard Nixon and Spiro Agnew both took cash bribes while they were in the White House. Since then, you know, the Supreme Court, or at least five Republicans on the Supreme Court, made it a lot easier for politicians to take bribes with their Citizens United decision, which basically legalized political bribery as long as it's done through campaigns or PACs or super PACs. But for some people, there's just never enough money, right? Donald Trump has been running small-time hustles to make money for decades, selling sneakers, Bibles, steaks, vodka, water. But now he's hit the big time. He's got these fungible tokens, right? Fungible crypto assets, which are basically just digital pictures of Donald Trump that say, fight, fight, fight. And he has turned them into an $8 billion machine. His wife is in on this, too, with his Trump coin. It's a new way that foreign powers and billionaires in the United States can just shovel money into Donald Trump's pocket. There's a whole article about it over at HartmanReport.com titled Presidential Payola, the Evolution of Political Bribery. Check it out. 22 minutes past the hour. Welcome back. So Donald Trump is putting into place a program where if you want to visit the United States as a tourist, to take a job, to go to school, if you want to visit the United States on a B-1 or B-2 visas, which are those business and tourism travel visas, maybe that's not students. I may be wrong about that, but the B-1 and B-2 visas, you must cough up $20,000. If you come from one of 50 countries where the majority of the population is either black or brown, that's it. I mean, they did this pilot program where the consular officers could require bonds of $5,000, $10,000, or $15,000, and it kept out so many brown and black people. I mean, it literally collapsed, you know, a lot of tourism into the United States. The Trump and Stephen Miller were like, hey, this works. There'll be no bond at all. I mean, if you're coming from Norway or France or Germany, hey, the visa's free. But if you're coming from any country in Africa or many other countries that have large black or brown populations, forget it. You're going to have to put up a $20,000 bond just to get your visa. It's incredible. And you know, it's clearly racist. But, hey, it's the Trump administration. And, you know, these guys, oh, the Trump administration is racist? Well, tell me something else I didn't know, right? Or I already know. And meanwhile, and I mentioned this at the beginning of the show, but I want to get back to it. The most corrupt president in our history is going to soon, apparently, have the most corrupt attorney general in our history on his side. Todd Blanche worked out a deal with John Cornyn and Tom Tillis. And I think it's worth calling Cornyn's office and Tillis's office and saying, you're letting Donald Trump keep his $100 million that the IRS has been trying to collect from him? Because that's the amount. You can look it up. It's a New York Times article about it a couple months ago. Just plug it into any search engine. $100 million that the IRS has been trying to collect because Trump committed tax fraud. He claimed a deduction on his Trump Tower in Chicago 2 years in a row, same deduction. It's double dipping, right? And so the IRS said, no, give us back that money. And Trump has been saying no for like 15 years. And under this agreement, Trump gets to keep the money. He keeps his $100 million. And a month from now, 2 months from now, 6 months from now, Trump said he's going to do it after the election, you know, after the heat dies down. He gets to reinvent his fund. There's nothing to prevent him from doing it again. This is just a charade, a complete pathetic charade. Blanket immunity for Trump, his kids, the entire family business, completely intact. I mean, there were actually two different executive orders. The one on May 18th established the fund. The one on May 19th established the immunity for Trump. The one from May 19th, the immunity for Trump and Uday and Kusei and Ivanka and Jared and the company and all of that, That is all still here. That's intact. That was okay with John Cornyn and Tom Tillis. Yeah, I tell you, they shouldn't have to pay taxes. They're exceptional. They're special people. Didn't you know their last name is Trump or Kushner? That's as close as you can get. And so why should they have to pay taxes? Why should we, you know, we the people ever be able to even look at their taxes? I mean, it's right. And by the way, they're not hiding this. The American media is hiding it. I mean, the Washington Post this morning published an article, Blanche's AG nomination back on track after he formally rescinds payout fund. And the entire article in the Washington Post, owned by billionaire Jeff Bezos, never even mentions that Trump gets to keep the $100 billion. And this is how they're getting away with it. Is most of the media is, I mean, this is a magic trick, right? Watch my right hand while my left hand does something. Watch the fund while we give Trump $100 million. The guy who's already made, what, $4 or $5 billion off being president in the last 18 months? Let's give him some more money. Yeah, Republicans, brilliant.
1: 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Call 202-808-9925.
0: I mean, what the hell? This is crazy. All right, what's say? You know my opinions now. What's on your mind? I'll pick up your calls after the break.

A bank flagged Trump for money laundering. Republicans killed his slush fund. Democrats deleted a chapter and muzzled climate. Africa gets a $20,000 door fee, and Kennedy rewrites the pandemic. Good morning. This is the Commonwealth Report, news for the public, not the powerful. You can follow us at commonwealthreport.news. Did a bank just flag Trump for money laundering? Capital One dropped a bomb in federal court Friday night. The bank says it closed more than 300 Trump Organization accounts in 2021 after a months-long review by its anti-money laundering team. That's the first time a bank has formally tied money laundering concerns to Donald Trump's family business. Eric Trump and the Trump Organization sued, claiming they got debanked over woke politics after January 6th. Capital One calls that misguided. The closures, the bank told the judge, were, quote, the result of months of analysis and a careful review. Those transaction patterns, it says, are exactly what federal banking guidance tells banks to flag. Capital One never accused Trump of a crime, but take a look at this. The president's own bank ran him through the financial crime filter and shut down 300 accounts. Have you heard about this in the media? Top Republicans just killed Trump's slush fund. Todd Blanche caved. Saturday night, Trump's acting attorney general and former personal lawyer signed an order formally killing the $1.8 billion anti-weaponization fund. That was the pot of money Trump wanted to hand out to people claiming they were unfairly prosecuted. That could have included the January 6th rioters who beat cops with flagpoles. The fund came out of Trump's settlement with the IRS, the same deal that shields his family from tax audits. Blanche wants the job permanently. Two Republicans, John Cornyn and Tom Tillis, blocked him until he put it in writing. This order establishes beyond any doubt that there is no fund, Blanche wrote. But here's the part that matters. Cornyn lost his primary. Tillis is retiring. Neither one answers to Trump anymore. The other Republicans? They're all still clucking, scratching, and hoping nobody notices that they're afraid to leave the coop. What's in the chapter Democrats left out? Remember that autopsy of the 2024 election the Democratic Party finally coughed up in May? Turns out a chapter went missing. Paul Rivera, the operative who wrote it, says the version the DNC released left out his sharpest questions. That chapter asked whether Joe Biden should have run for re-election at all. And it went after a consultant class Rivera says got, quote, generationally wealthy off politics while steering party strategy. DNC chair Ken Martin released the draft in May, saying it wasn't ready and he wouldn't put his stamp on it. Now the author says the hardest pages never really made it in. Working people keep getting told to trust the party that's supposed to fight for them, but a party that can't stomach its own diagnosis is never going to write itself a cure. And the midterms are 90 days out. Why are Democrats whispering about climate change? There's a name for it now, climate hushing. Democrats who once called global warming an existential threat have gone quiet because consultants told them voters only care about affordability. Mentions of climate in congressional press releases have fallen off a cliff since last year. Now activists are done being polite. During the summer recess, demonstrators organized by the Climate Action Campaign, are showing up at lawmakers' homes offices demanding they say the words out loud. Bill McKibben, who founded 350.org, says the movement moves fastest, quote, when there's real pressure from the grassroots. In Michigan, they're targeting Republican Bill Huizenga, who voted for Tuesday's big bill that supercharged fossil fuels. Here's what the hushers miss. Your homeowner's premium, your grocery bill, and your flooded basement are all the same story. Silence doesn't cool the planet. Racist alert, Trump puts a price tag on visiting America. Starting today, the visa bond program becomes permanent. Travelers from 50 countries now have to post a bond of up to $20,000 to apply for a tourist or business visa. Officers can demand it, quote, as a condition of visa issuance. 30 of those 50 countries are in Africa. Let's call this what it is. It's racist. There's no polite word for a policy that puts a price tag on the door and aims it at black and brown nations. The pilot was supposed to cover 2,000 applicants. It caught 20,000. Nearly half walked away rather than pay. Visas to those countries dropped 83%. Officials call that a success. $20,000 beats a year's income for families across much of that list. That's not vetting. That's a wall built out of money aimed at Africa. Is RFK Jr. building the next big lie? Bob Kennedy spent 22 minutes brawling with CNN's Dana Bash Sunday,
Then CNN did something rare. It fact-checked its own guest before the credits rolled. The health secretary pinned pandemic lockdowns on Anthony Fauci, revived debunked claims tying vaccines to autism, and said RSV came from gain-of-function research. Dr. Ashish Jha, who ran the White House's COVID response, said Kennedy's claims were, quote, factually not true. Jha added that the last 2 years produced more measles cases than the rest of the century combined. So watch what's happening here. This is a big lie being built in real time, one Sunday show at a time, from inside the federal government. Rewrite the pandemic's history and you clear the way to repeat it. Except this time, the men rewriting it runs the agency that's supposed to stop it. And that's the way it is today, Monday, August 3rd, 2026. I'm Tom O'Connor.

0: You were promised something. Work hard, play by the rules, and you'd own a home, raise a family, and retire with dignity. That was the deal. It was called the American Dream. So what happened? Well, it didn't die. It was killed. And we know who did it, when they did it, and how they got away with it. Who killed the American Dream? The greatest political crime ever told. A new book by me, Tom Hartmann. That's Who Killed the American Dream? The greatest political crime ever told. You know, we've all gotten so used to living in a country where people are trying to crowdfund, like, cancer research for children. St. Jude's is a wonderful charity, but we're the only developed country in the world that needs, you know, where you have to go to people and beg for money in order to treat children with cancer. Or Shriners, I mean, another great charity, but shouldn't we all be funding children who are born with birth defects and problems like that? We're probably the only country in the world where you can sell your life insurance policy because Social Security doesn't cover your retirement. I mean, it's probably not happening anywhere else in the world. Or reverse mortgage your home because you can't afford it. I mean, this is crazy that we are living in a country where no kid hungry, a charity. You can read all about it. There's a whole op-ed I wrote about this over at HartmannReport.com. It's titled America's Sickest Reality Show, Crowdfunding Cancer Care While Billionaires Hoard Billions. Check it out. Welcome back. 35 minutes past the hour and picking up your calls here. Michael in Bronx, New York. Hey, Michael, what's up?
1: Hey, good buddy. I'm going on record in declaring this. You probably heard of one of our military service people, Sergeant Angel Ramphersad. I hope I said her last name correctly. It's hitting pretty hard for us here in New York City. And she's from Queens, but
0: she's that young woman who died in Iran, or you know, at the hands of Iran last week.
1: Right.
0: Yeah.
1: Exactly. And it's hitting pretty hard for people in Queens who said that she was a lovely young woman who knew nothing but love and loved serving the military. With that said, her death is the fault of Donald J. Trump. And I'm saying that because of the unlawful war that he had started. That had there not been a war to begin with, she would likely be alive today.
0: Completely agree.
1: Perhaps it's a good time for our veterans, the six Democrats who initially said that people in the military and in civil service have a right and perhaps the duty to refuse unlawful orders. And right now, this war in Iran is an unlawful order because he did not get approval from Congress to begin with.
0: You're right.
1: There are laws and rules that must be followed. And then this imbecile thinks that he's above everyone and everything.
0: Yeah.
1: And that's got to be put to a stop.
0: Yeah. Yeah, I get that, Michael. And I would love to see at even one Republican stand up, you know, and demonstrate a spine. Sadly, we're not seeing that. We just saw Tillis and Cornyn roll over for, you know, giving Trump $100 million that he owes the IRS. And you're right. These deaths are the fault of Donald Trump and nobody else. Although, you know, Whiskey Pete has got a role to play in all this. Thank you, Michael. Lynn in Seattle. Hey, Lynn, what's on your mind today?
2: Hi. I wanted to propose the idea that everyone write their representative and ask that ICE fight fires and not families.
0: I don't know. I'm not sure that I'd want to. These guys running around with, I get your point, Lynn. It would be a better use of federal resources to be fighting fires, absolutely, than deporting
2: and
0: people.
2: And they're getting paid so much more than probably most of our, you know, wonderful firefighters.
0: Oh, yeah, some of these guys are making $120,000 in their first year.
2: Yeah, it's crazy. And thank you for all that you do and your staff does.
0: Okay. Well, thank you, Lynn. Thank you for the acknowledgement. I appreciate it. Terry in Ventura, California. Hey, Terry, what's on your mind today?
3: Hey, Tom, thank you. Oh, by the way, ICE did, not my issue, but ICE did hold up a firefighting effort while it was in progress. I read a report, just thought that was
0: interesting. They think one of the firemen had skin that was too dark?
3: Exactly. You got it. That's not my point, though, Tom.
0: Okay.
3: Just a response to your previous. That's what I read. Okay, my topic is Bill Maher, okay?
0: Mm-hmm.
3: Why do I listen to Bill Maher? Because he irritates the hell out of me. Why do he does crack occasionally a good joke?
0: Mm-hmm.
3: I do believe in watching right-wing influencers because they have influence. But my point is this. What is wrong with him? He doesn't have a balanced program. He takes headlines and he doesn't fully cover them, protecting his prejudices. He made comments like, AOC, congresswoman from Texas, the very influential congress, I can't think of her name right now. She says, they won't show. Okay. Let's say they won't show. I'm sure he could find a substitute. I would recommend him. He invites the people from Crooked. Okay, that would give a good debate. But
0: no.
3: What's wrong with him? Is he anti-Muslim? Is he a misogynist? What's up with him? Here's my point. I did some reading about him, trying to get to his motivations. He is he just a money grabber? Because Fortune magazine says he's really thick with the. With the Ellisons, and he has lunch with Barry Weiss, okay? Maybe that's what's wrong with him, okay?
0: I didn't know about that. I've been on his show 3 or 4 times. My sense, and I'm good friends with his former producer, and my sense of Bill Maher is that he's done something that's pretty unique in American media history. He's a stand-up comic, a comedian, who has... starting when he was on ABC and he got fired, you know, for the political jokes he was telling back in the day, who has used his stand-up-ness to talk about politics. I mean, he's not the first to do that. Lenny Bruce was arguably the first to do that in a really big way. But then he took that and softened it to the point that it was acceptable for mass media. And, you know, got this show, Real Time with Bill Maher, that's been running for, what, 20 years now or something like that? That's a
3: right.
0: significant accomplishment. So my sense of it is that Bill is constantly walking this line of, you know, if he goes too far this way or too far that way, he's going to get in trouble. I have seen his, Louise and I haven't watched him in a while, except that this last weekend we watched him because we just happened to be watching CNN and he was on. And thought, well, you know, it's been a while. Let's check it out. And I get
3: Tom,
0: it that
3: he told a.
0: Go ahead,
3: Tom. He made a comment about the DSA.
0: Yeah.
3: He said they're against prisons and all those other common accusations. Anyway,
0: I think he's right,
3: now,
0: Terry.
3: No, Tom. I don't think so, depending on whose story you want to believe. Jacob Soboroff sent a reporter to the DSA convention, and they read the final document from their recent conference, and it's not in there.
0: They've cleaned up their act because they're getting all this publicity. But, you know, look at the interview with the co-chair of the DSA that Fox News ran 2 weeks ago, where she comes out and says, we need to abolish the presidency, we need to abolish the Senate, we need to abolish prisons, we need to end the police. I realize that there was nuance intended in every one of those answers, but that's not what came through. And the sad reality is that the DSA is only 100,000 people. It's a little tiny organization that is exploiting the fact that Bernie Sanders for 25, 30 years or longer has been calling himself a democratic socialist. So they're like, yes, we're the democratic socialists. We're the official ones. Look at us. And they're not. I mean,
3: My comment to that is, supposedly this congresswoman from Bronx, does that represent all DSA members? I don't think so. Okay.
0: Yeah.
3: And they're using it as a headline to castigate all DSA members, and I don't think it represents them all. Because
0: no, they're using it as a headline. They're using it as a headline, and this is what Bill Maher was doing over the weekend, somewhat, I don't want to say dishonestly, but close to it, is to conflate the DSA, which is an organization that does have some truly wacky people in it and in the past has held truly wacky positions, to conflate that with mainstream Democrats who are calling for things that are basically New Deal and Great Society programs. You know, let's expand Social Security, let's strengthen Medicare, let's rebuild our schools, let's have a national health care system, let's have college free, let's have unions back in the workplace. Straightforward establishment Democratic policies are now called Democratic socialism. And whereas the Democrats who are on the take, who say, "Oh no, no, no, we shouldn't have more unions. We can't have a national health care system. We've got to keep it going through the corporate." Those are the corporate Democrats, right? So now you've got Democrats who are called Democratic socialists, and the Republicans and Bill Maher and the cognoscenti in the pundit class are trying to conflate the two. And I think it's going to be a very, very deadly thing for the Democratic Party going forward. And I think that what Bill Maher did on Sunday with this topic is just the earliest tip of the iceberg of what you're going to see much larger come October of this year, and what you're going to see being probably the primary debate in 2028. So we'll see. Terry, thanks for the call.
3: Thanks.
0: Yeah, but Bill Maher at the end of the day is an entertainer, and you got to keep that in mind.
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0: I'll be back with more of your calls in just a minute. Stay with us.

0: And welcome back. Michael in Portland. Hey, Michael, what's on your mind today?
1: Hi, Tom. Yeah. Hey, first of all, thanks for all the news you provide and the science you share, and that Mateo's a wicked nice guy.
0: All true. Thank you.
1: So my question is about the details. It seems like the devil's in the details on these programs. And this IRS thing, you're talking about the $100 million that he will get away with. I'm more concerned about what the actual writing in this, because when you explained it the other day, you said something about associates.
0: Right.
1: And can you think of a scenario where you want to be part of the Trump organization, you have a $300 million tax bill, and for only the low price of $150 million to the pocket of Trump or his organization, you can now be under the tax umbrella of the Trump organization because you're now an associate. And then, of course, there will probably be yearly fees with that, and the dawn of snoozing will be able to continue to reap benefits from companies who are debasing the entire IRS code by becoming part of an organization that is exempt from any audits.
0: Yeah, agreed.
1: Your thoughts?
0: Agreed. I've been looking for that in the reports I've read. I have not had an opportunity to read the actual document that Todd Blanche presented this morning. I've got it here. I just haven't read it. But I've been reading the commentary around it. And none of the commentary around it has been mentioning the associates. So I don't know if that has gone by the wayside or not, you know, the associated companies.
1: Well, it does talk about business, the Trump business. And if you
0: right.
1: if you become, I don't know what you would call that. Would it be like
0: a partner, a shareholder, a strategic ally?
1: Exactly.
0: You know?
1: A limited.
0: Yeah.
1: Yes, a limited. Are you now part of that? Because
0: probably.
1: They're pretty sneaky about rereading or looking past the actual words and looking at the possibilities. And that just seems like a get out of jail free card for just about. Obviously, it's not going to be the billionaires because they have their own program with borrowing shares and such. I think that's still working for them. But the part about organizations that maybe they have some environmental issues or something, that probably doesn't apply. But I'm just concerned that it'll be avoidance of the tax system by the largest payers where they can half or quarter or whatever the deal is they make with the Trump organization to be able to get out of jail free
0: yeah.
1: on taxes.
0: And thus, it becomes a brand new opportunity for Donald Trump to make money by saying to big businesses and billionaires, hey, if you want to eliminate your tax liability, like you said, give me $150 million and I'll give you five shares of my company, and now you're an affiliated entity and you're exempt from taxation.
1: Right. Yeah. However, it does it in perpetuity. Because they're now going
0: well,
1: to be
0: that was
1: part
0: the original
1: of the
0: thing.
1: Organization.
0: Now Todd Blanche is saying this only applies from today backwards. So any crimes you committed in the past are now hereby forgiven. Going forward, we can keep an eye on you. But again, he can rewrite this thing anytime he wants. Once he becomes attorney general, all bets are off. So I think they're just going to go back to their original deal.
1: That is insane because it makes the $100 million or the $2 billion anti-justice payout
0: exactly.
1: or the crypto scams seem like nothing.
0: Exactly. I agree, Michael. I'm just astonished that America is allowing this level of criminality to happen in the White House. I'm just astonished.
1: I'm astonished that mainstream media and the Congress is just not looking
0: exactly.
1: at this.
0: Exactly. Amen. Amen. Michael, thank you for the call. It's 10 minutes before the hour.

0: Hey, thanks so much for sharing our program and for reaching out to our stations and sponsors and letting them know that you're listening. It really means a lot to us. So have you noticed that the Republicans are pretty much not talking about a constitutional convention anymore? They used to be gung-ho to rewrite the Constitution. You know, they wanted to put corporate personhood in there. They wanted to change it so that women can't vote. They wanted to do away with the election of senators, repeal the 17th Amendment, take us back to them being appointed by the states. They wanted to outlaw labor unions, all these weird ideas, but they've stopped talking about it. I mean, they're still moving forward on it, but it's not Project 2025, for example. You know, their ultimate talking document does not have one single mention in it about a constitutional convention. Why would that be? Well, it's because the Supreme Court is doing their work for them. I mean, you know, just they have overturned Article 2. They've overturned the first, fourth, ninth, and 14th Amendments. They've overturned Article 1, Section 7. All the details of this whole thing are over at HartmanReport.com. You got to check it out. Minutes before the hour, picking up your calls here, Mike in Chicago. Hey, Mike, what's up?
1: Hey, what's going on, Tom? So RFK Jr. is now claiming that the reason for the measles outbreak is because Biden locked the country down and no one could get the vaccine, even though March 2020, he was residing in the White House.
0: Yeah.
1: It has nothing to do with DOGE cutting USAMRIID and the CDC's Infectious Disease Research Department. Nothing to do with that at all. You know, as Mike Malloy would say, have I mentioned how much I hate these people?
0: Yeah, I miss Mike Malloy. I'm with you, Mike. And I think the biggest variable here is that Bob Kennedy and his buddies have been promoting vaccine hesitancy, particularly around the MMR vaccine. I mean, I had him on my program back 10 years ago, and he was talking about how, you know, in the United States, you can't get a separate measles, a separate mumps, or a separate rubella shot. You have to get all three. And his argument was that all these three shots, these three different drugs all at once, three different diseases all at once, overwhelms the immune system and might cause autism. And at the time, I was thinking, well, maybe. I mean, now we know, and this just came out like 8 or 9 years ago, New Zealand has, you know, just absolute health documents on everybody because they've got a national healthcare system and have had for years and years and years. And they used the MMR vaccine, and what they found was there was absolutely, literally, no findable association between children getting that vaccine at any point, you know, 1 year, 1 year and a half, 2 years, not getting it at all, between that and autism. There's just no connection. But he was promoting that, and I, like I said, I put him on the air 15 years ago, and my thought was, you know, we should get all these vaccines. We should just get them, you know, stagger them 2 months apart from each other, which is literally not possible in the United States. But it turns out getting all three vaccines at the same time doesn't make any difference at all, and that's been proven scientifically. But he's still pushing this stuff.
1: Yeah. It's well, crazy. Thanks again for everything, Tom.
0: Yeah, thank you, Mike. Thanks for bringing it up. Ron in Hampton Field, California. Hey, Ron, what's on your mind today?
2: Well, with all these fires and what's going on with the Forest Service and their association with basically the lumber industry that can use the glyphosate, when they destroy the shrubs and the natural elements on the ground, brings them down and they dry out. And what happens after that, if there's a fire, these forest industry people come in and basically wipe everything out that's natural so that they can plant their own lumber tree as such. And that growth takes on the water and the sunshine and has no competition and destroys the natural environment. But are they in league somehow? It's like an old story we used to tell as a kid. You stab them and we slab them. Do they own the forest?
0: Well, the connection between the Interior Department, which oversees our forests and our national forests, and the logging industry in Republican circles goes back in a big way back to the Reagan administration. Every Republican administration from Reagan forward, and I don't know about Nixon. It may be the case with Nixon as well. I don't believe it was the case with Eisenhower. But Reagan established this with I'm drawing a blank on his name, but he's the guy who said, yes, we should sell off our national parks and forests for pennies on the dollar and let the fossil fuel companies just rape the land because Jesus is coming back and he's going to make all things new. Remember that?
2: Yes, Tom, I have a question for you, though.
0: Okay, go for it.
2: I'm more concerned about that situation because that's political. You know, these grafters have that in their hands, and the public needs to be more aware for one good reason in my mind. Every one of those people that have come in contact with the wildfire smoke in any great amount are ingesting things like dioxin and maybe the tributes of glyphosate, and they're having potential illness 10 years, 20 years down the line because of the accumulative factors. What about their offspring? What about the generational effects? This is a much more serious than someone

0: problem is that stuff comes down. Everybody believes it.
1: No, I get it. I get it. Ron, I'm out of time. I'm sorry, but I get it. I think I said my piece on that. Thank you so much for being with us today. We'll be back tomorrow, same time, same place. In the meantime, don't forget, democracy is not a spectator sport. It requires all of us, and that includes you. So get out there, get active, tag. Have a great afternoon. Be good to yourself and the folks around you. Stay safe, and I'll catch up with you.

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1: Years ago, when I announced that I was leaving my job as editor of the Texas Observer to run for political office, I had to admit that going into politics is the only downward career move one can take from journalism. But being both a journalist and a politician does hone one's ability to detect the smell of BS. And we Americans are presently getting a noxious blast of that stench from our warmongering Department of Defense. The vast trillion-dollar Pentagon is the ultimate Big Brother bureaucracy, literally empowered to compel thousands of Americans to die in foolish military misadventures cooked up by political partisans and profiteering corporate contractors. That's why it's so alarming that Trump's Project 2025 autocrats are now rushing to slam an iron door of censorship on reporters trying to inform us commoners about the militaristic schemes and corporate fraud that comes from inside this government fortress. In the name of defending freedom, Trump's palace guards are banning media outlets that displease His Royal Highness. Also, Pretty Boy Pete, Trump's made-for-TV Pentagon honcho, has even decreed that reporters must be tightly monitored by military escorts while doing interviews, reviewing documents, and otherwise exercising the essential constitutional rights of our nation's free press. The good news is that rather than kowtowing to the autocrats, dozens of media organizations have told Pete to stuff it, choosing to do old-school outsider digging into this insider war machine. This is Jim Hightower saying, meanwhile, the Project 2025 authoritarians hail their clampdown on free press rights by touting their, quote, fresh relationship with what they call their new Pentagon press corps. Right, it's their partisan press corps, not ours.

flagged Trump for money laundering. Republicans killed his slush fund. Democrats deleted a chapter and muzzled climate. Africa gets a $20,000 DORF fee, and Kennedy rewrites the pandemic. Good morning. This is the Commonwealth Report, news for the public, not the powerful. You can follow us at commonwealthreport.news. Did a bank just flag Trump for money laundering? Capital One dropped a bomb in federal court Friday night. The bank says it closed more than 300 Trump Organization accounts in 2021 after a months-long review by its anti-money laundering team. That's the first time a bank has formally tied money laundering concerns to Donald Trump's family business. Eric Trump and the Trump Organization sued, claiming they got debanked over woke politics after January 6th. Capital One calls that misguided. The closures, the bank told the judge, were, quote, the result of months of analysis and a careful review. Those transaction patterns, it says, are exactly what federal banking guidance tells banks to flag. Capital One never accused Trump of a crime, but take a look at this. The president's own bank ran him through the financial crime filter and shut down 300 accounts. Have you heard about this in the media? Top Republicans just killed Trump's slush fund. Todd Blanche caved. Saturday night, Trump's acting attorney general and former personal lawyer signed an order formally killing the $1.8 billion anti-weaponization fund. That was the pot of money Trump wanted to hand out to people claiming they were unfairly prosecuted. That could have included the January 6th rioters who beat cops with flagpoles. The fund came out of Trump's settlement with the IRS, the same deal that shields his family from tax audits. Blanche wants a

job permanently. Two Republicans, John Cornyn and Tom Tillis, blocked him until he put it in writing. This order establishes beyond any doubt that there is no fund, Blanche wrote. But here's the part that matters. Cornyn lost his primary, Tillis is retiring, neither one answers to Trump anymore. The other Republicans? They're all still clucking, scratching, and hoping nobody notices that they're afraid to leave the coop. What's in the chapter Democrats left out? Remember that autopsy of the 2024 election the Democratic Party finally coughed up in May? Turns out a chapter went missing. Paul Rivera, the operative who wrote it, says the version the DNC released left out his sharpest questions. That chapter asked whether Joe Biden should have run for re-election at all. And it went after a consultant class Rivera says got, quote, generationally wealthy off politics while steering party strategy. DNC chair Ken Martin released the draft in May, saying it wasn't ready and he wouldn't put his stamp on it. Now the author says the hardest pages never really made it in. Working people keep getting told to trust the party that's supposed to fight for them, but a party that can't stomach its own diagnosis is never going to write itself a cure. And the midterms are 90 days out. Why are Democrats whispering about climate change? There's a name for it now, climate hushing. Democrats who once called global warming an existential threat have gone quiet because consultants told them voters only care about affordability. Mentions of climate in congressional press releases have fallen off a cliff since last year. Now activists are done being polite. During the summer recess, demonstrators organized by the Climate Action Campaign are showing up at lawmakers' homes offices demanding they say the words out loud. Bill McKibben, who founded 350.org, says the movement moves fastest, quote, when there's real pressure from the grassroots. In Michigan, they're targeting Republican Bill Huizenga, who voted for Tuesday's big bill that supercharged fossil fuels. Here's what the hushers miss. Your homeowner's premium, your grocery bill, and your flooded basement are all the same story. Silence doesn't cool the planet. Racist alert, Trump puts a price tag on visiting America. Starting today, the visa bond program becomes permanent. Travelers from 50 countries now have to post a bond of up to $20,000 to apply for a tourist or business visa. Officers can demand it, quote, as a condition of visa issuance. 30 of those 50 countries are in Africa. Let's call this what it is. It's racist. There's no polite word for a policy that puts a price tag on the door and aims it at black and brown nations. The pilot was supposed to cover 2,000 applicants. It caught 20,000. Nearly half walked away rather than pay. Visas to those countries dropped 83%. Officials call that a success. $20,000 beats a year's income for families across much of that list. That's not vetting. That's a wall built out of money aimed at Africa. Is RFK Jr. building the next big lie? Bob Kennedy spent 22 minutes brawling with CNN's Dana Bash Sunday. Then CNN did something rare. It fact-checked its own guest before the credits rolled. The health secretary pinned pandemic lockdowns on Anthony Fauci, revived debunked claims tying vaccines to autism, and said RSV came from gain-of-function research. Dr. Ashish Jha, who ran the White House's COVID response, said Kennedy's claims were, quote, factually not true. Jha added that the last 2 years produced more measles cases than the rest of the century combined. So watch what's happening here. This is a big lie being built in real time, one Sunday show at a time, from inside the federal government. Rewrite the pandemic's history and you clear the way to repeat it. Except this time the men rewriting it runs the agency that's supposed to stop it. And that's the way it is today, Monday, August 3rd, 2026. I'm Tom O'Connor.

0: This is the Tom Hartman Program.
1: Hey, top of the Monday to you. It's a brand new week. A lot going on. There's a lot going on. Today is the last day that Andy Beshear can call a special election in Kentucky that might open the door for Thomas Massie to run for the seat that Mitch McConnell has. Keep an eye on this. I'll keep you up to date. I frankly don't expect anything to happen. I think, you know, tomorrow will be the day that McConnell reveals his actual situation. Also, killing unions, the greatest political heist in American history. We'll talk about that in just a moment. And did a bank just flag Trump for money laundering? Yeah. Mm-hmm. And is Bob Kennedy building the next big lie? All that in the first hour. In the second hour of our program, Dean Obidala, my colleague on Sirius XM, is going to drop by. Trump's Iran war dangerously escalated this week, but corporate media barely covers it. And what's in the chapter on that report on the 2024 election that the Democratic Party left out, apparently? And also, why are Democrats whispering about climate change? In the third hour of our program, Alex Lawson's going to drop by, the president of Social Security Works. What the F is going on with Medicare Part D? Also, a racist alert. Trump puts a price tag on visiting America if you're from a majority black or brown country. And did two Republicans just kill Trump's slush fund and hand him $100 million? Yeah, sure looks like it. And it's amazing. The Washington Post literally did not even mention the fact that Trump doesn't have to pay the IRS $100 million he's owed them for almost 20 years now under this deal that Cornyn and Tillis are going to go along with, and they're going to confirm Todd Blanche, and he can just put it back into place. I'll give you the details on that in the third hour of the program. But the bottom line, the big headline should be on all the media, Trump gets to keep his $100 million. And instead, it's, oh, Blanche puts it in writing, even though putting it in writing doesn't make it legal. It's wild. I'll give you all the details in the third hour of the program. But my daily take today, the article to start our program with, as it were, is killing unions, the greatest political heist in American history. And the main point that I wanted to make here, I on Sunday I published another chapter from my book, Who Killed the American Dream? And it details, you know, the state of play in America right now versus the 1980s, when Reagan was sworn into office in January of 1981. Houses in 1981 cost three times the average annual paycheck in America. Today, houses cost 10 times the average individual paycheck in America, which obviously has provoked an affordability crisis around housing. That was the decade, the 1980s, when productivity stopped tracking wages, or wages stopped tracking productivity, actually. For a century before that, as the Industrial Revolution made workers more and more productive with automation and assembly lines and all that kind of stuff, workers' pay grew with their productivity. As companies became more profitable, a share of that profit was shared with their workers. This was because there were unions. In the 80s, when Reagan destroyed the unions, that ended. Today, if workers were paid based on their productivity the way that they were in 1980, all the way back to like the 1880s, you know, for 100 years, if workers were paid like that, the average worker in America would be making $100,000 a year. Also, the minimum wage today, if it had simply kept up with inflation since 1964, would be almost $15, about twice what it is right now. So, you know, 45 years of Reaganomics have literally cut wages in half, right across the board, which is why, you know, we used to be two-thirds of us in the middle class. Now it's 41% of us, and it takes two paychecks instead of one. And back then, you know, when Reagan was sworn into office, drugs were cheap. Hospital and health insurance companies were required to be nonprofits. College was cheap or free. And because anti-monopoly laws were being enforced until Reagan stopped that in 83, both suburban malls and downtown main streets were filled with local family-owned businesses. Now, all of this went away because of one thing, and that is Republicans coming into power. So how, you know, specifically, you know, Reagan, Bush, and Trump. Okay, so, you know, here we are. And how did these guys get power? Well, they got power because they were able to outspend Democrats to a certain extent. And why was that? And also, what happened inside the Democratic Party? Well, what happened was, with Harry Truman's run for president, these are the Democrats, Harry Truman's run for president, Jack Kennedy's run for president, Lyndon Johnson's run for president, Jimmy Carter's run for president, every single one of them was primarily or largely financed by the unions, because a third of us had union jobs. That's one-third of the American workforce. That's tens of millions of people. We're paying union dues every month or with every paycheck. And those union dues were, in part, supporting Democratic candidates. So Reagan got the smart idea, or actually it was the Heritage Foundation. They had this thing. It was their 1981 version of Project 2025. It was called a Mandate for Leadership. And what the Mandate for Leadership said to Ronald Reagan was, and it was delivered to him the day he was inaugurated, said, when you become president, you need to kill the unions, because the unions are what funds the Democratic Party. And if you can kill the unions, then the Democrats will have no way to go. There's no place for them to get money. And it was true. And Reagan did it. I mean, when he came into office, we had 33, 34, 35% unionization. And when him and Bush left office 12 years later, we were down to 11% unionization in the private sector. There was just no more union money. And so in 1992, when Bill Clinton wanted to run for president, he went to the unions and they said, "We're sorry, we don't have any money. We're fighting for our lives." And so Clinton had to come up with something else. And what he came up with was the third way, the New Democrats, which meant we will take money from big corporations. We're just going to do the clean corporations. We'll go with insurance companies and banks and computer companies and internet companies rather than the old dirty industries that the Republicans love, like coal mining and oil refining and chemical making and bomb making. And that was when the Democratic Party embraced neoliberalism. And, you know, and Clinton signed NAFTA and, you know, the rest is history. But the one big variable here that forced Clinton into neoliberalism was the death of the unions. And part of Clinton's adoption of neoliberalism, and Obama's as well, was to not give unions back to American workers. They had opportunities to pass the equivalent of the PRO Act or, you know, card check. In fact, there was a lot of discussion about it. But they chose not to do it. Presumably because their donors didn't want them to, because now they're taking money from big companies like Amazon that hates unions. So, you know, here we are. The bottom line is that Reagan's strategy of destroying the unions to defund the Democratic Party actually worked and continues to work literally to this day. And this now has become one of the big points of cleavage between genuinely progressive Democrats who are saying we need to bring back unions and the corporate Democrats who say, Amazon wouldn't be happy about that. Starbucks wouldn't like it. You know, McDonald's would be unhappy. Let's just leave things as they are. Which is why it's really important that all of us, when we speak to our Democratic elected officials, tell them that we want the unions back. Because without the unions, you're not going to have a middle class. Going all the way back to the 14th century Renaissance, it was always unions that built a middle class. Always. And without unions, you'll have a middle class, but it's never going to be more than half of the people. We need our unions back.
0: This is the Tom Hartman Program.
1: 15 minutes past the hour, back with more of the news of the day and your calls in just a moment.

0: And welcome back, Jerry in Valencia, California. Hey, Jerry, what's on your mind today?
1: I'm out here at the Venice Boardwalk on Saturday and Sunday with Veterans for Peace talking to the world and a lot of our people. And we made up this little card about impeaching Trump and Vance together. And if Massey doesn't make senator, he could maybe make president if they just make him Speaker of the House. I just say it's a simple way. It may not work, but it's out there that these people don't understand that they have the power to contact their public representatives and say, we need this or that. And it's been a pretty good time to talk to the world. The world is they're just puzzled how that we could go from where we came from after World War II to this. It's baffling. So I just wanted to put that in there.
0: It's a real simple process. I mean, you know, enormous money came in. The Supreme Court legalized it in 78 when Lewis Powell himself wrote the Supreme Court decision. Right. And here we are.
1: Jefferson's quote, the
0: moneyed corporations.
1: Great object of my fear is the federal judiciary. That body like gravity with noiseless foot and alarming advance is engulfing insidiously the special governments into the jaws which feed them. That's Jefferson's quote.
0: Wow.
1: And delivered.
0: Yeah.
1: The Powell memo delivered.
0: There you go. So, Jerry, thanks for pointing it out. Appreciate it. Don in Pittsburgh, Kansas. Hey, Don, what's up?
2: Hi, Tom. Well, I was going to talk about the war, but unions are a better topic. You know,
0: they're both good topics.
2: In the 1960s, 70s, Detroit. I mean, I grew up in Detroit. I know you grew up in Lansing. Mm-hmm. They were heavily unionized towns.
0: Oh yeah.
2: And Detroit had was the most prosperous city, not just in the U.S., on Earth. It was the most prosperous city on Earth, and the reason was the working people got a fairer share.
0: Yep.
2: Of the take. They had their rich people, of course, as all societies do. But, and of course, some of the big strikes and things that went on. I mean, the one in Michigan was the Flint strike in 1937, the sit-down strike that, you know, that forced GM to recognize the UAW as the bargaining agent for the workers.
0: Yep.
2: And it was a few more years before Ford didn't give in until 41, 42. But, you know, that's back when you had big factories, people got together, it was easier to, and the industry was all organized in the U.S., the unions were able to strike very strategic blows.
0: That was also now, before Taft-Hartley, which was in 1947.
2: Of course, yes. Oh, yeah. That Truman, to his credit, did veto.
0: Yes, he did, but they overrode his veto.
2: Yeah. But, you know, it's... The way the working class has power is to organize and to work together. And that's how the ruling class does it.
0: Yep.
2: They work together.
0: Oh yeah.
2: You know, what's interesting now is some of their snide comments are coming out because the waiters all have cell phones and record what they say.
0: Yeah.
2: Like that we're living too long, we're expensive, so we should die younger.
0: Yeah.
2: And that kind of stuff. You know. But anyhow, young people of today are going to have to organize themselves, and they won't do it the way we did it or the way people did it in the 30s, but I think they can figure it out.
0: I think so, and I think they're starting. I think Gen Z is the hope for the future. I really do.
2: Don, they're an activist bunch.
0: Many of them definitely are. Don, thanks for the call. It's great to hear from you. I appreciate it. It is 19 minutes past the hour. I'll be back with you in 1 minute.

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News for the public, not the powerful. Twice a day, we break down what matters to your life. 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Stay informed, stay empowered.

0: minutes past the hour. So Capital One, you know, it's a big bank, and the Trump Organization used to do business with it. And in the summer of 2021, after Trump left office, after, you know, trying his little January 6th thing, that summer, Capital Bank said, or Capital One said to Trump and his family and his entities, we're not going to do business with you anymore because our security department has flagged you as doing money laundering. Now, keep in mind, Trump has spent decades taking cash from foreign oligarchs and autocrats, particularly Russian oligarchs, and using that cash, they come into the United States with a pile of cash, a suitcase full of money. They buy an apartment building or a condo, you know, or whatever from Trump. And then they turn around and sell that. And when they sell it, you've got legitimate money. It's money laundering. And then they, you know, they just claim that, hey. And Capital One identified this. But Uday and Kuse, in particular Kuse, Eric Trump seems to be very involved in this, sued Capital One, saying the only reason you canceled us was because you are woke and you're upset because of January 6th. And so Capital One had to defend themselves. And in court, they just came out and said, here's the proof. They said the closures were the results of months of analysis. Excuse me. And a careful review by Capital One's AML team, anti-money laundering team, in accordance with bank policies and regulatory guidance. So I find it amazing that one of the nation's largest banks just came out in a public sworn statement under oath, speaking to a court, just came out and said, the president's company was committing crimes. The crime of money laundering. Money laundering is a crime. You can go to prison for it. You lose everything. All your money gets frozen. I mean, money laundering is a huge, big deal. And they just, and then the bank just accused the president and his company and his son of doing it. And nobody's even talking about this. Can you imagine if a bank had accused Barack Obama of engaging in a felony? We're talking like a 20-year felony here. Multiple times. Nobody's even talking about it. Just like nobody's talking about the fact that under this deal that Todd Blanche made with Cornyn and Tillis, Trump no longer has to pay the IRS $100 million that they busted him for back, you know, 15 years ago. In 2015, I believe it was, when he claimed the same deduction for his Chicago property twice. Again, tax fraud, a crime, a federal felony. Meanwhile, CNN, Dana Bash had Bob Kennedy on her show over the weekend on State of the Union. And what was astonishing was, number one, that she was actually willing to push back against, you know, this guy. Who is not a doctor. He has absolutely no medical training. And he was saying, well, you're not a doctor. She's like, well, you're not either. And he was trying to claim that the measles epidemic that we have in the United States, we have the worst measles outcome right now that we've had in like 25, 30 years. Measles was actually declared gone from the United States back 15 years ago. It's back. And Kennedy was like, well, you know, we're not as bad as other countries. Mexico's a lot worse. Well, I mean, that's why Claudia Sheinbaum announced this year that starting next year, Mexico is going to have a single-payer health care system and everybody in Mexico is going to have health care so that they can immunize everybody and stop the measles, among other things. But Bob Kennedy, he just blew a bunch of lies at her. And so Dana had Dr. Ashish Jha on afterwards, who worked, you know, for the CDC at one point. And he said, there was a lot of information the Secretary Kennedy said that just isn't true, just factually not true. On measles, Dr. Jha said, the truth is, in the last 2 years, we've had more measles cases than the entire rest of the 21st century. The cases combined, more cases combined than the last two. And he points out that this all began after the Trump administration stopped actively promoting vaccines. And this whole gain-of-function research, well, even Jha himself said, well, it's possible COVID was a lab leak out of Wuhan. It's, you know, that was their favorite conspiracy theory, and it may be true. But RSV didn't come out of gain-of-function research. And, you know, this is controversial, but this isn't something that we were involved in. I mean, it's not. And even if it was, I mean, again, it hasn't been documented, but, you know, Fauci or Kennedy running around saying that the COVID vaccine is the most dangerous vaccine ever created and cutting $500 million in funding, if my recollection about the amount is correct, fact check that, but a lot of money for funding for these mRNA vaccines, which can literally, I mean, now we've got the ability, the technology to create vaccines against cancer or some kinds of cancer. And we just killed all the funding for it because Kennedy thinks mRNA stuff is like, you know what, altering your gene. It's crazy stuff. It's just crazy stuff. So Bob Kennedy finally gets called out on national television. It was a good thing.
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0: So what's on your mind? I'll pick up your calls on the other side of the break. Stay with us.

flagged Trump for money laundering. Republicans killed his slush fund. Democrats deleted a chapter and muzzled climate. Africa gets a $20,000 door fee, and Kennedy rewrites the pandemic. Good morning. This is the Commonwealth Report, news for the public, not the powerful. You can follow us at commonwealthreport.news. Did a bank just flag Trump for money laundering? Capital One dropped a bomb in federal court Friday night. The bank says it closed more than 300 Trump Organization accounts in 2021 after a months-long review by its anti-money laundering team. That's the first time a bank has formally tied money laundering concerns to Donald Trump's family business. Eric Trump and the Trump Organization sued, claiming they got debanked over woke politics after January 6th. Capital One calls that misguided. The closures, the bank told the judge, were, quote, the result of months of analysis and a careful review. Those transaction patterns, it says, are exactly what federal banking guidance tells banks to flag. Capital One never accused Trump of a crime, but take a look at this. The president's own bank ran him through the financial crime filter and shut down 300 accounts. Have you heard about this in the media? Top Republicans just killed Trump's slush fund. Todd Blanch caved. Saturday night, Trump's acting attorney general and former personal lawyer signed an order formally killing the $1.8 billion anti-weaponization fund. That was the pot of money Trump wanted to hand out to people claiming they were unfairly prosecuted. That could have included the January 6th rioters who beat cops with flagpoles. The fund came out of Trump's settlement with the IRS, the same deal that shields his family from tax audits. Blanch wants the job permanently. Two Republicans, John Cornyn and Tom Tillis, blocked him until he put it in writing. This order establishes beyond any doubt that there is no fund, Blanch wrote. But here's the part that matters. Cornyn lost his primary, Tillis is retiring, neither one answers to Trump anymore. The other Republicans? They're all still clucking, scratching, and hoping nobody notices that they're afraid to leave the coop. What's in the chapter Democrats left out? Remember that autopsy of the 2024 election the Democratic Party finally coughed up in May? Turns out a chapter went missing. Paul Rivera, the operative who wrote it, says the version the DNC released left out his sharpest questions. That chapter asked whether Joe Biden should have run for re-election at all. And it went after a consultant class Rivera says got, quote, generationally wealthy off politics while steering party strategy. DNC chair Ken Martin released the draft in May, saying it wasn't ready and he wouldn't put his stamp on it. Now the author says the hardest pages never really made it in. Working people keep getting told to trust the party that's supposed to fight for them, but a party that can't stomach its own diagnosis is never going to write itself a cure. And the midterms are 90 days out. Why are Democrats whispering about climate change? There's a name for it now, climate hushing. Democrats who once called global warming an existential threat have gone quiet because consultants told them voters only care about affordability. Mentions of climate in congressional press releases have fallen off a cliff since last year. Now activists are done being polite. During the summer recess, demonstrators organized by the Climate Action Campaign, are showing up at lawmakers' homes offices demanding they say the words out loud. Bill McKibben, who founded 350.org, says the movement moves fastest, quote, when there's real pressure from the grassroots. In Michigan, they're targeting Republican Bill Huizenga, who voted for Tuesday's big bill that supercharged fossil fuels. Here's what the hushers miss. Your homeowner's premium, your grocery bill, and your flooded basement are all the same story. Silence doesn't cool the planet. Racist alert, Trump puts a price tag on visiting America. Starting today, the visa bond program becomes permanent. Travelers from 50 countries now have to post a bond of up to $20,000 to apply for a tourist or business visa. Officers can demand it, quote, as a condition of visa issuance. 30 of those 50 countries are in Africa. Let's call this what it is. It's racist. There's no polite word for a policy that puts a price tag on the door and aims it at black and brown nations. The pilot was supposed to cover 2,000 applicants. It caught 20,000. Nearly half walked away rather than pay. Visas to those countries dropped 83%. Officials call that a success. $20,000 beats a year's income for families across much of that list. That's not vetting. That's a wall built out of money aimed at Africa. Is RFK Jr. building the next big lie? Bob Kennedy spent 22 minutes brawling with CNN's Dana Bash Sunday. Then CNN did something rare. It fact-checked its own guest before the credits rolled.
The health secretary pinned pandemic lockdowns on Anthony Fauci, revived debunked claims tying vaccines to autism, and said RSV came from gain-of-function research. Dr. Ashish Jha, who ran the White House's COVID response, said Kennedy's claims were, quote, factually not true. Jha added that the last 2 years produced more measles cases than the rest of the century combined. So watch what's happening here. This is a big lie being built in real time, one Sunday show at a time, from inside the federal government. Rewrite the pandemic's history and you clear the way to repeat it. Except this time, the man rewriting it runs the agency that's supposed to stop it. And that's the way it is today, Monday, August 3rd, 2026. I'm Tom O'Connor.

0: 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Or that after the show we send out Sue's Stack, a list of every topic I've discussed along with clickable hot links to every source of information I've shared with you on the air? 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Check it out. Welcome back. 34 minutes past the hour. Breaking news, the new prime minister of Hungary, the guy who has replaced Viktor Orban, just announced that if Netanyahu enters Hungary, he will be arrested. Hey, how about that? The world is waking up. So what's on your mind today? Susie in Willits, California. Hey, Susie, what's up?
1: Greetings, Tom.
0: Hey.
1: I'm pretty excited. I made a donation, and it's one of those times when they doubled it, and I got your book, your signed book.
0: Oh, sweet.
1: Killed the American Dream.
0: Yeah.
1: The greatest political. I haven't been able to read it, but I really like that you had a study guide in there.
0: Yeah. No, I'm glad.
1: I know I'm going to like the book, but at any rate.
0: Yeah.
1: I'm just excited about that. But the thing I called about was the reflection pool.
0: Mm-hmm.
1: And how impatient he is that he had to hastily put that blue paint there and not. And then you had all those callers call in saying, that was wrong. That's not how you do it.
0: Mm-hmm.
1: And so, at any rate, it's like he can never take responsibility for anything. And I know men like that that just blame everybody.
0: Mm-hmm.
1: It's everyone else's fault, but it's never mine.
0: Yeah.
1: And it's just...
0: Well, beyond that, this whole reflecting pool thing was part of, you know, I mean, Trump is supposed to be president of the United States. He should be dealing with real problems. You got people who can't, you know, you got 10 million Americans who are losing their health insurance in another, you know, three or four months here because of the big, beautiful bill. You've got Americans who can't afford housing. We've got a genuine housing crisis in America. You've got a measles epidemic that is exploding. You've got Ebola coming out of Africa. Excuse me. There's all these very, very real problems. But what is Donald Trump interested in? He wants to put gold all over the White House, and he wants to redecorate Washington, D.C. I mean, this is a guy who is far more interested in playing interior, or in this case, exterior decorator, than he is in being president of the United States. And it's just, it's a real tragedy. So, yeah, I'm with
1: you. Well, the thing is that if a man or anyone cannot take responsibility for their actions, they're not a man.
0: Yeah. Well, he had to, you know, he had to give that contract to a guy who was a donor to him. You know?
1: They have low intelligence and, you know, like the kind that, I have a really bad temper. And it's like, no, you don't have a bad temper. You just allow yourself to have a bad temper.
0: Yeah, yeah, yeah, and not very bright at that. Susie, thank you. Well said. Dave in Federal Way, Washington. Hey, Dave, what's on your mind today?
2: Hey, not too much, Tom. Yeah, basically, you've been talking about what I want to talk about in a way. The mainstream media, the corporate media, they're normalizing crazy now.
0: Mm-hmm.
2: And to be quite honest with you, it affects the consulting class. And... it affects us all, really. We all just start normalizing crazy. I mean, there's some sane people out there, like, you know, like yourself and others that bring up these important topics rather than, you know, the president playing interior, exterior decorator. But, you know, the thing is this war in Iran, this, you know, they're playing games with Russia and Iran both, and they're trying to establish a new normal. And frankly, the new normal is just not tenable. It's just not tenable. Something's going to end up happening that's going to spark World War III. And, even if the clerical regime in Tehran, let's call it that, even if they surrendered today, capitulated totally, it would actually be a worse outcome. And this isn't just my opinion. All right, I know Americans don't like to talk about religion, and I appreciate that. But here's the deal: you don't have to look at what happened with the Taliban. The Taliban is not a group in Afghanistan. Taliban is an ism that stretches throughout the region, really. It's Talibanism. It goes way into Pakistan and other countries. And here's the thing. In Iran, it's Velayatism, right? That's what they call it.
0: Yeah, isn't the Taliban Sunni?
2: Yeah. But here's the thing, Tom. Here's the thing. I know, without getting into too much details. All right. In America, we don't really look at Islam. We look at it more as a political party. Mm-hmm. And there are aspects of it that are political. But it is definitely a religion. And if the clerical regime in Iran fled, they would rule from afar. They would gain so much legitimacy, it would be unbelievable to us. And in the Taliban did the same thing. They ruled from Quetta in Pakistan. Yeah. The regime in Iran would even be more lethal and worse. It would be a nightmare beyond belief. So basically, what Trump and these muttonheads in his regime have done, have really set us up for a new normal that, like I said before, I frankly don't think is tenable.
0: Yeah, I agree with your analysis, Dave. Thank you very much for sharing that. Elaine in Ocala, Florida. Hey, Elaine, what's on your mind today?
3: Hello, nice to hear from you today.
0: Thank you. Back at you.
3: I have a question. Thank you. I have a question about the realistic viability of co-ops as a financial and business structure for middle class renovation, and that includes like scientific funding, that includes medical care models, that includes trying to reverse engineer the sort of thing that happened with the evidence-free attack on Dr. Fauci due to, you know, evidence-free organizations that have no – they're just financial organizations that have no medical training, and also the RFK.
0: What does that have to do with co-ops?
3: The funding of medicine, the funding of research, scientific research, because I myself work in scientific research and there are different funding models that we use to finance it. And what tends to happen is that when people are working in scientific research and they get funded by specific funding bodies, they end up with a person looking over their shoulder and telling them what the results of the scientific experiment should be. I agree. And so I'm just wondering, what is your opinion about different, you know, the co-op financial structure, the strengths and weaknesses of it, and also the realistic viability of it in today's climate? You know, there might be resistance, but it also might be effective,
0: co-ops.
3: You know, from...
0: No, I get it. Co-ops are businesses that are owned by their employees or their customers, by and large.
3: Mm-hmm.
0: And, you know, it's a great business model. Louise and I have started a bunch of businesses in our lives, and two of the businesses that we started, we sold to our employees. So they essentially became co-ops when we left. But we always started, when we started a business, the thing that we knew was from having done it, you know, since I was 17 years old, is that, you know, the first year or two that you start and run a business, you literally don't take a paycheck. I mean, you just work your ass off. And, you know, you hope that on the tail end of this, you make that money back by being able to sell it. You can't do that with a co-op. You can't sell a co-op. You start a co-op. And so I tip my hat to people who start co-ops because I know how much work goes into building a business. And they don't walk away with anything like Louise and I did. I mean, you know, at least we walked away with a few bucks. You know, we've retired five times, you know, in our marriage and for at least a year each time. And it was because we were able to sell the businesses that we started. So I love co-ops. I'm a member of a co-op. We've patronized co-ops whenever possible. But I also acknowledge that it takes a special kind of person, a real altruistic person, or a person who is already financially secure to start a co-op and to build co-ops as opposed to building small businesses. Whether that business is a research business or a pharmaceutical business or a local travel agency or something. So
1: Thank you.
0: Those are my thoughts.
1: Yes,
0: yeah.
1: Thank you.
0: Okay, thanks a lot, Elaine. Tyrone in Harlem, New York. Hey, Tyrone, what's on your mind today?
4: Hey, Tom. I know I don't have that much time. What I was telling your call taker is, do we have a Roosevelt, like somebody in the Democratic Party that you see that will be someone that will be willing to break some eggs to make an omelet? We got these people that go along and get along. Joe Biden was good, but he also was cautious. And the fact that he was cautious in trying to follow the laws and the rules of the country.
0: I don't think it was that. I think it was that he was inarticulate. He was not able to communicate in an era that demands constant communication, and that's where Trump has done really well. But continue your thoughts here.
4: Yeah, because Trump also disregarded the laws and the rules of the country. He didn't care about that. The most radical thing Biden did was the loans. Mm-hmm. When he did the loans and he didn't have the okay to do it. But this guy's just running roughshod over everything. Yeah. And to fix what's going on in this country, we're going to have to break some eggs. And we're going to have to do some stuff that is not presidential.
0: Right. And well, I see a couple people who could do that, Tyrone. I think John Ossoff, I think AOC, Alexandria Ocasio-Cortez, I think J.B. Pritzker. Those three, in my mind, are probably the most likely potential presidential candidates who could assume a Franklin Roosevelt kind of role. Who do you see?
4: I was thinking about Pritzker also. AOC, the problem with the AOC scenario is the chauvinistic attitude of this country.
0: You're afraid she's not electable because she's female?
4: And she may get elected, but she same thing with Kamala Harris. She would have got a lot of pushback against her on the male-dominated both sides. Yeah. You know, that's not ladylike for you to do this, that, and the other thing.
0: Yeah.
4: I think on
0: I hope not. I mean, even Mexico has elected a woman as a president. They're far more chauvinistic than we are.
4: We may actually elect her, but we may try to tie her hand because a woman is not supposed to do this, that, and the other thing. You know, notions.
0: Yeah.
4: You know, so I think that's where that.
0: I think the bigger obstacle she's going to come up against is that she's just a member of the House of Representatives. Almost every president we've ever had, there have been two exceptions, has either come out of the Senate or out of a governor's office. Because those are like major power positions. And the governor's office is an executive office, too, as the presidency is. Only Garfield and John Quincy Adams moved from the House of Representatives into the White House. So it's a real challenge because people in the House of Representatives are viewed as kind of junior legislators. You know, I mean, there's 400 of them, right? So I think that's going to be a bigger challenge for her than being female. But we'll see. I would support her in a heartbeat, Tyrone. Tyrone, I got to run.
4: Absolutely.
0: Yeah, I got to run. Thank you. Good talking to you. I'll be right back with more of your calls in just a minute. Stay with us.
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0: Occupying the media 3 hours a day, 5 days a week, right here. We'll be right back.

0: And welcome back, Wayne in Longview, Washington. Hey, Wayne, what's up?
1: Hey, Tom. Tomorrow's the election, and I got my ballot the other day, and I was looking at it and trying to go along the Democratic Party. And I got to the other side of my ballot, and there's these positions for Supreme Court Justice 07 and 05, and there's no affiliation with either party. So I don't know who the good guys are and who the bad guys are. And well, I got one day to get this.
0: That's where the Google machine comes.
1: Go ahead.
0: I was just going to say, this is what Louise and I do. You know, when we check two sources, we look at the local underground newspaper, or what used to be called underground newspapers. Now they call them entertainment weeklies. You know, Willamette Week is the one here in Portland, and the Portland Mercury. There's two of them here. We always check them because they make endorsements right across the board, and then we also just plug the person's name into a search engine. And typically, you get enough good information that you can make a decision. I mean, you've got the voter guide.
1: Yeah,
0: the voter guides that the state sends out tend to be sanitized.
1: We didn't even get a voter guide up here in Longview.
0: Oh, that's weird.
1: And we don't have anything like I used to live in Portland, and I know the Mercury and the Willamette Week. We don't have that up here. So I was thinking of calling the Democratic Party today and seeing if I could get a hold of some people.
0: Well, start with just a simple search. I think you'll probably get a lot of good information if you start.
1: Yeah, I didn't even think about that.
0: Yeah,
1: that's a good idea. But good anyway, I just want to remind people to pay it.
0: Today is the primary in Washington State,
1: It's tomorrow, but I just wanted to remind people that the Supreme Court justices are important and to be sure you know.
0: There you go. Okay. Thank you, Wayne. Well said.
1: Yeah. Okay.
0: Tom in Media, Pennsylvania. Hey, Tom, what's up?
2: Yeah, I just wanted to talk the middle class. You're talking about the middle class. First of all, you really have to look at your statistics. The middle class was never 66% of the population. It was 59%. At most, and that before the Reagan thing, and it dropped to 51%. This is Pew Institute. They are the gold standard. Everybody accepts them. In fact, I used two AIs to try to figure out where you got that information, and they said there is no statistical group that said that. And the middle class didn't drop 23 points. It dropped 8 points from Reagan here. And the good news is two-thirds of that decrease people went up. It was upward mobility because the upper class grew, not upper class income, but people. And the lower class only increased 3%. And a lot of economists, or most of them, say a significant portion of that is the change in family structure. We had a lot more people married in the 70s than we did now. And that really decreases it a lot. So I'm trying to say this because, first of all, look at those statistics. They're wrong. Please, intellectual honesty, put the pews up. Second, the middle class is not doing poorly. $44,000 was the, today's dollars was what we made before Reagan. Now we're $67,000 as an individual. That's a 23% over inflation. So we don't want or need radical change. We don't need a savior. What we do need is good incremental changes that will help us. And I don't see the Democrats focusing on us, even though we're the majority of the population. I mean, and we'll raise taxes, but we want them, if we have to raise taxes for Social Security, yes. If we want to raise taxes to knock the national debt down, we'll go after income.
0: Point made, Tom. Thank you. We'll be right back.

0: Hey, thanks so much for sharing our program and for reaching out to our stations and sponsors and letting them know that you're listening. It really means a lot to us. You know, other countries enjoy benefits like free health care in college, modern mass transit, affordable housing, food and drugs. They also have inexpensive internet and phone service without companies listening and selling their information. Schools that don't need to mention school shooters. Streets and parks filled with pedestrians and children instead of tents and homeless people. We, on the other hand, have the world's largest collection of billionaires. Most Americans probably didn't realize this was the choice they were making back in the election of 1980 when Reagan and Bush promised morning in America. But here we are. We have been just basically sold out to the billionaires by all these years of Republican, well, Reaganomics. What do we do about it? Well, there's a lot we can do about it, and it starts with getting politically active. There's a great op-ed about this over at HartmanReport.com. It's titled, America Chose Wealth Over Well-Being. Check it out. Minutes past the hour. Picking up your calls here, Paul in Woodinville, Washington. Hey, Paul, what's up?
1: Yeah, Tom, I think what we need is a Federal Officers AWOL Act.
0: Hmm.
1: We'll cover all federal officers.
0: With regard to Mitch McConnell?
1: Well, with respect to anybody. I mean, before him, there was this Republican representative from somewhere in the East who didn't show up to work for 4 months.
0: Yeah, Tom somebody earlier. Yeah, I remember.
1: Yeah, and then he showed up and said that just before the 4th of July and said that if you can't afford ribeye and lobster for your Independence Day celebration, maybe you don't work as hard as I do. After he's been AWOL for 4 months.
0: Okay.
1: So,
0: and this is a guy who votes against paid leave, by the way.
1: Yeah. Well, the thing is, whether Mitch McConnell is alive or not at this point, this is still a fraud perpetrated on the American people.
0: Mm-hmm.
1: It's for political purposes. I guarantee you, at this point, if he's alive, he's never returning to Congress. So I would propose this. Some general and the other lawyers can figure this out, but if you do not report to your office within 30 days that you are required to legally give legal proof or legal evidence that you are still living, at least have your lawyer certify that you are still living, what your condition is, your whereabouts, and how you can be contacted for some way to certify it. And that's the penalty of perjury, and that anybody who – this would have carry criminal penalties if it's falsified, because this is – the Congress has the right, has the power to set criminal penalties and set pass laws for the protection of the federal government. And that's what this is. We have really no idea what's happened to Mitch McConnell, and that's a fraud. Because people are saying he's just sick and he's in the
0: hospital.
1: Why
0: not just tie it to the existing laws, Paul? Why not pass a law that says that federal officials have to conform with paid leave laws that are already on the books?
1: Okay. I don't know what those laws are. I don't know exactly what
0: to the best of my knowledge, at the federal level, if we have one, it's very, very weak. I mean, maybe you could say it, that you have to comply with this, with the, you know, from the state you represent or something like that. Although most states don't have, or most of your red states anyway, do not have laws that define paid leave.
1: Well, but I'm saying that this should be a federal law because these are federal officers.
0: But they're also federal lawmakers. That's why I'm saying this would incentivize them to make appropriate laws.
1: Yeah, but if what you're saying, if there are existing laws, they have obviously been broken by now.
0: Yeah.
1: And also, as you have said, they are obviously very weak because, let me look at this. So we have to have some way. This has been used for political purposes, which, it's Occam's razor, Tom. You know that.
0: Mm-hmm.
1: What appears to be true is likely the truth. So to avoid this, the governor appoint a special election, and we're going to find out, tomorrow or next or Wednesday or sometime this week, oh, darn.

0: questions if you want to go down the Alex Jones road here. Paul, thank you for the call. It's great to hear from you. It's, well, we're hitting the top of the hour. On the other side of the break, my buddy Dino Obidala is going to drop by with his thoughts on events of the day. Stick around.
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2: While the production of my lowdown commentaries is high-tech, I confess that I'm antiquated. I still write each piece in longhand, applying my ballpoint to paper. This has caused bewildered glances from some who see me scribbling away in local coffee shops and bars. Recently, one fellow sidled up and whispered, "Watch out! If they see you doing this, they'll haul you off to the Smithsonian." But we handwriters might not be as obsolete as the key tappers assume. A fast-spreading grassroots movement is calling for schools to re-emphasize the value of writing and printing by hand instead of being wholly dependent on machines. Already, 24 states, as varied as Mississippi and California, now require public schools to teach cursive writing in 3rd through 5th grades. This squares with new understanding of how brains absorb information. While keyboards are faster, the slower, more tactile act of handwriting creates longer-lasting comprehension of letters and better retention of the thoughts they convey. Neuroscientists find that rote keystrokes on a computer require little mental engagement, while physically drawing out words and ideas takes coordination of multiple areas of the brain to focus memory, eyes, and fingers on creating a written product. Just writing this piece conjured up a fond remembrance of my early childhood, sitting on the floor of our home learning to draw the ABCs, both print and cursive, on those line practice pads. It was both an artistic exercise and the development of a foundational tool for a life of learning. This is Jim Hightower saying, yes, computer literacy is an indispensable element of today's childhood curriculum, but so is the richer development of human thinking through putting pen to paper. So let's do both.

flagged Trump for money laundering. Republicans killed his slush fund. Democrats deleted a chapter and muzzled climate. Africa gets a $20,000 DORF fee, and Kennedy rewrites the pandemic. Good morning. This is the Commonwealth Report, news for the public, not the powerful. You can follow us at commonwealthreport.news. Did a bank just flag Trump for money laundering? Capital One dropped a bomb in federal court Friday night. The bank says it closed more than 300 Trump Organization accounts in 2021 after a months-long review by its anti-money laundering team. That's the first time a bank has formally tied money laundering concerns to Donald Trump's family business. Eric Trump and the Trump Organization sued, claiming they got debanked over woke politics after January 6th. Capital One calls that misguided. The closures, the bank told the judge, were, quote, the result of months of analysis and a careful review. Those transaction patterns, it says, are exactly what federal banking guidance tells banks to flag. Capital One never accused Trump of a crime, but take a look at this. The president's own bank ran him through the financial crime filter and shut down 300 accounts. Have you heard about this in the media? Top Republicans just killed Trump's slush fund. Todd Blanch caved. Saturday night, Trump's acting attorney general and former personal lawyer signed an order formally killing the $1.8 billion anti-weaponization fund. That was the pot of money Trump wanted to hand out to people claiming they were unfairly prosecuted. That could have included the January 6th rioters who beat cops with flagpoles. The fund came out of Trump's settlement with the IRS, the same deal that shields his family from tax audits. Blanch wants the job permanently. Two Republicans, John Cornyn and Tom Tillis, blocked him until he put it in writing. This order establishes beyond any doubt that there is no fund, Blanch wrote. But here's the part that matters. Cornyn lost his primary. Tillis is retiring. Neither one answers to Trump anymore. The other Republicans? They're all still clucking, scratching, and hoping nobody notices that they're afraid to leave the coop. What's in the chapter Democrats left out? Remember that autopsy of the 2024 election the Democratic Party finally coughed up in May? Turns out a chapter went missing. Paul Rivera, the operative who wrote it, says the version the DNC released left out his sharpest questions.

chapter asked whether Joe Biden should have run for re-election at all. And it went after a consultant class. Rivera says got, quote, generationally wealthy off politics while steering party strategy. DNC chair Ken Martin released the draft in May, saying it wasn't ready and he wouldn't put his stamp on it. Now the author says the hardest pages never really made it in. Working people keep getting told to trust the party that's supposed to fight for them, but a party that can't stomach its own diagnosis is never going to write itself a cure. And the midterms are 90 days out. Why are Democrats whispering about climate change? There's a name for it now, climate hushing. Democrats who once called global warming an existential threat have gone quiet because consultants told them voters only care about affordability. Mentions of climate in congressional press releases have fallen off a cliff since last year. Now activists are done being polite. During the summer recess, demonstrators organized by the Climate Action Campaign are showing up at lawmakers' homes offices demanding they say the words out loud. Bill McKibben, who founded 350.org, says the movement moves fastest, quote, when there's real pressure from the grassroots. In Michigan, they're targeting Republican Bill Huizenga, who voted for Tuesday's big bill that supercharged fossil fuels. Here's what the hushers miss. Your homeowner's premium, your grocery bill, and your flooded basement are all the same story. Silence doesn't cool the planet. Racist alert, Trump puts a price tag on visiting America. Starting today, the visa bond program becomes permanent. Travelers from 50 countries now have to post a bond of up to $20,000 to apply for a tourist or business visa. Officers can demand it, quote, as a condition of visa issuance. 30 of those 50 countries are in Africa. Let's call this what it is. It's racist. There's no polite word for a policy that puts a price tag on the door and aims it at black and brown nations. The pilot was supposed to cover 2,000 applicants. It caught 20,000. Nearly half walked away rather than pay. Visas to those countries dropped 83%. Officials call that a success. $20,000 beats a year's income for families across much of that list. That's not vetting. That's a wall built out of money aimed at Africa. Is RFK Jr. building the next big lie? Bob Kennedy spent 22 minutes brawling with CNN's Dana Bash Sunday. Then CNN did something rare. It fact-checked its own guest before the credits rolled. The health secretary pinned pandemic lockdowns on Anthony Fauci, revived debunked claims tying vaccines to autism, and said RSV came from gain-of-function research. Dr. Ashish Jha, who ran the White House's COVID response, said Kennedy's claims were, quote, factually not true. Jha added that the last 2 years produced more measles cases than the rest of the century combined. So watch what's happening here. This is a big lie being built in real time, one Sunday show at a time, from inside the federal government. Rewrite the pandemic's history and you clear the way to repeat it. Except this time, the men rewriting it runs the agency that's supposed to stop it. And that's the way it is today, Monday, August 3rd, 2026. I'm Tom O'Brien.

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1: Hey, welcome to the second hour of our program. 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And Dean Obidala over on Blue Sky. Dean, welcome back to the program. You've been really knocking them out of the park here with your newsletters. Trump's Iran war dangerously escalated this week, yet corporate media barely covers it, for example.
2: And, you know, we're getting really close to having a huge escalation with Donald Trump this weekend where, you know, they had sent an alert through the U.S. embassies to all of our embassies in the Middle East telling Americans to get out if you can. So I really thought we were about to get to a huge escalation of it. And for whatever reason, the UAE allies, that's the story we're hearing, didn't do it. But there was so much going on last week. It was the first time Saudi Arabia was actually involved directly in bombing Iranian-backed militias in Iraq, because the missiles were coming from Iraq to Saudi. You had the Iranians break the ceasefire for the first time on their own, almost analogous to the Tet Offensive during the Vietnam War, just to show they have some strength. And they're underestimated. Saudi was on the verge of going into Yemen with boots on the ground to go after the Houthis. That was reporting to The Guardian. Like, all of these things were happening, Tom. And world wars or long global wars that go for a long time don't always start by design. It's not planned that way. In this case, Trump thought the war would be over in a matter of weeks. Here we are 5 months in with no sense of any exit strategy because Trump doesn't have one. He won't grasp that he lost the war, so he won't compromise to make a deal. So look, right now there's a teeny pause. I hope there is some deal reached. But unfortunately, with Donald Trump, I don't see it. His incompetence is too great.
1: You know what astonishes me? I think this is one aspect of a much larger problem. You know, two news stories this morning that are getting virtually no coverage in the corporate media and would be a completely different story if they were stories about Obama. You've got a major American bank, Capital One, coming out and saying that Donald Trump and his companies, engaged in such criminal money laundering activities that we had to close over 300 of their accounts. I mean, they just accused him of money laundering. And I think anybody who's paid attention, you know, David K. Johnston has done a great job of documenting this stuff. You know, this is how Trump has survived all these decades is selling condos and stuff for cash to oligarchs, mostly Russian, you know, around the world. And it just blows my mind that there's literally, I mean, you know, and this whole thing with Todd Blanche this morning where, he's going to stop the $1 billion fund, the $1.7 billion fund, but he's going to keep in place that Trump doesn't have to pay the $100 million the IRS has been trying to collect from him for 14 years now. I mean,
2: The Todd Blanche one, but just so people understand, this new memo rescinding the $1.8 billion terrorist slush fund is BS. It is unenforceable. Nobody can enforce it, folks. Todd Blanche reversed his own order. He can reverse it again in a week, in 2 weeks. Donald Trump could fire him and put a new AG in, and that person can report it. Could create a new one. And just to remind people, in Trump's first term, he spent about $4 billion to build his wall that was not allocated for the wall. He just took money from the Defense Department. He can do that here and have DHS give the money out or any other agency. Donald Trump over the weekend made it very clear that people have suffered. The January 6th terrorists have suffered. He said they were viciously beaten. These are people who attacked our police officers like Michael Fanon and Harry Dunn and others. So he feels for them. They will be pressured to still compensate these terrorists because he needs to incentivize more terrorists on his behalf going into this election and trying to stay in office in 2028, beyond 2028. So it's not over, folks. And the sweetheart deal, $100 million, not paying back taxes, ridiculous. Todd Blanche clarified it's not for the future. Oh, thanks, Todd. You represented Donald Trump personally. You were on both sides of this. This is unethical. Todd Blanche should not be confirmed. He should be disbarred. That is my point. I have a new article coming out. I've written on that before. I have a new article coming out in a few hours now. That'll be my monologue tonight on my show, all about how this deal is BS. It's meaningless. It's just words on paper that cannot be enforced by anyone. Not you, not me, not a judge. It's not part of a court settlement. It's him just saying. So This is the most, we've never seen this level of corruption.
1: No.
2: I get angry every day, Tom. Every day I get angry.
1: Yeah, and the original document, you know, the original agreement that Blanch is referencing in this thing that he wrote, explicitly says that the agreement can only be modified by the signature of all the parties associated with it, which is the IRS, it's Trump, it's Uday and Kuse, it's the Trump Organization. I mean, all of them have to sign off on it. And all this thing has is Todd Blanche's signature, which means it's not even binding. It's not even legal. So the question, Dean, why are Cornyn and Tillis going along with this? Is it because they're looking at, you know, big lobbyist jobs when they leave and they don't want to give up the $5 million a year that they can make?
2: That's a great point, because this has been a charade. It seemed at some point they were actually sincere. What they got now was nothing. They got window dressing. Maybe they're tired of fighting with Donald Trump. It's not worth it. They're leaving in a few months. Perhaps that's it. I don't know for sure, but I will tell you this, that these senators are now are getting an unenforceable BS document without concern, though, for the more than 1,000 victims of Jeffrey Epstein who have not gotten any justice. And Todd Blanch said, quote, move on. This man is engaged in the largest cover-up we've ever seen. Give a sweetheart deal to Ghislaine Maxwell. He's allowed the DOJ to be weaponized. This is why, Tom, in New York, more than 100 judges, former judges, have signed an ethics complaint against Todd Blanch, being investigated now by the Appellate Division in New York, which regulates lawyers. And the New York City Bar Association, which Blanch was a part of, actually wrote a letter to the senator saying, don't confirm him. And they went through everything. And his number one priority is Donald Trump, not the United States of America. And that's not someone who should be attorney general. I cannot agree more. I'm also proud that the head of the Bar Association here in New York is the dean of the law school that I went to, Fordham Law School. So I'm glad to see the Fordham connection getting involved, doing some good stuff here.
1: Do you think, I mean, the debate right now is just getting this thing out of committee, getting his nomination out of committee. Yeah. It's now going to go before the floor, you know, go on the floor of the entire Senate. Maybe Murkowski, maybe Collins, maybe I don't know. If these two guys who are leaving town have caved, do you think that the people who intend to stick around are going to cave? I don't. I'm thinking that, you know, this is the final corruption of the Republican Party. This is the final proof that there's nothing ethical left in that party.
2: If Collins believes it could help her win re-election, I could see her voting against it because it won't stop him. I'm not sure what Murkowski does. I know John Fetterman said he actually is a no on this. And to remind people, John Fetterman was the only Democrat to confirm Pam Bondi. So I'm glad he's actually being a Democrat for a change here. So I think he gets confirmed because you can lose a couple of votes. I mean, McConnell's not there to vote, but you can lose two other votes and it gets to 50-50. And then J.D. Vance comes in and does the tie. So Collins, if it's in the best interest politically, could say no. And even Murkowski could say no, but he gets confirmed. It's unbelievable. This is where we are as a nation. Corruption, corruption, corruption, nonstop.
1: Yeah, yeah. It really and truly is extraordinary.
2: I agree.
1: Finally, what is at the top of your mind right now, Dean, in terms of, you know, where this country is at and where we're going?
2: You know, it has to do with the stories not being covered, like you mentioned with Capital One. It's about with the case with Jeanine Pirro dropping the case against David Hearn, the former Olympian. She should be disbarred for what she did. And what is buried in all this, anyone would do any research, the main people in corporate media, she lied in the motion now saying, we had no idea there was prior damage to the pool. Or we would never have brought the charges. Meanwhile, we know from Norm Eisen's motion from last Monday, the grand jury testimony was one witness, and that person testified there was prior damage, so he couldn't tell you how much David Hearn did any damage and what the value was. She lied to the court. She should be disbarred for this. That should be a bigger story, and it's not. So it's all these stories, Tom, Capital One, this one, the nonstop corruption by Donald Trump, the crypto corruption, the level of corruption going on by this administration makes my blood boil. At the same time, while people are struggling to make ends meet, and the fact that unemployment is actually 5.5%, not 4.2%, because the labor participation rate's gone down 1.2%, 1.3% since Trump came into office. This is a crappy economy with a corporate media that's cheap, that drives me mad every day. They're not doing their job. So we have to pick up the slack. That's it, Tom. You and I against the world.
1: Yeah, there you go. Some days it feels like it, Dean.
2: I know.
1: The great Dean Ovidala. Check out his newsletter. It's free. It's really worth subscribing to. It's called The Dean's Report over on Substack.com. Dean, thanks so much for dropping by. Great talking with you.
2: Thanks, my friend. I see you.
1: Always good seeing you, too. It's just about 16 minutes past the hour. I'll be back with more of the news of the day and your calls in just a moment. Stay with us.
0: This is the Tom Hartman Program.
1: It's the place where smart people get their news. We'll be right back.

0: And welcome back, Florence in Tenino, Washington. Hey, Florence, what's on your mind today?
1: Oh, hi there. Can you hear me?
0: I can.
1: Good. The gentleman who was calling about the Washington State Supreme Court justice positions, Pramila Jayapal supports Hawke in position 3.
0: Okay.
1: And in position 5, Theo Angelis.
0: Okay, great. Well, thank you for sharing that with us, Florence. Hopefully that person is still listening or watching or whatever the case may be.
1: Yes, thanks.
0: Thank you very much. That's great information. Robert in Los Angeles. Hey, Robert, thanks for listening to KPFK. What's up?
2: Hi, Tom. Good morning, and thanks so much for what you do.
0: It's a pleasure. What's on your mind?
2: I'm calling because I just got to get a word in about Renee Good. Mm-hmm. I was really inspired by one of the earlier callers who was talking about a lack of accountability in the government, speaking specifically about Mitch McConnell, the obstructionist who has and is continuing to obstruct in exactly the way that the southern states have tried to obstruct since they decided to start a war against the Union. And it's never ended. I'm calling about Renee Good because she was murdered by an ICE officer, and this administration thinks that they can say that there's immunity for Jonathan Ross, the ICE officer that murdered Renee Good in Minnesota.
0: Right.
2: There is no immunity for Jonathan Ross. It's not something that exists in the Constitution.
0: You're right. All the Vance has claimed it publicly.
2: I'm sorry?
0: I said Vance has claimed that immunity publicly. He has said that there is that immunity, but you're right. There is no law that says that.
2: That's right. It's a policy whether they're trying to hide that it is a real policy because it can be pulled down.
0: Yeah. Yeah. They're trying to conceal these actual crimes.
2: We need our congressmen to get on the floor.
0: I agree, Robert. I agree.
2: Yeah,
0: well said. Thank you very much. Dean in Olympia, Washington. Hey, Dean, what's on your mind today?
3: Hi. Yeah. I'm concerned with what's been happening with Bernie Sanders and his position on the new DSA agenda. I've listened to you guys for years on the radio, and I've never heard him say any of this stuff.
0: No. No, you're not going to hear. You know, the DSA is not the Democratic Party. They're and it's only, I think they have fewer than 100,000 members. They're getting way more publicity than they deserve.
3: Yeah, but Bernie claims to be a Democratic Socialist.
0: Right, but he doesn't claim to be a member of the Democratic Socialists of America, which is a whole different thing.
3: Yeah, trying to explain that to everybody, though.
0: Well, that's the problem, and that's what Republicans are exploiting right now. And you know, DSA is having their moment in the sun, and the Republicans are going to do everything they can to promote them, just like they promote the Green Party whenever, you know. And you know, the same thing is happening with the Working Families Party. You know, they're expanding now to 20-some-odd states to be on the ballot to challenge Democrats. And Republicans love it, and it's really going to hurt the Democratic candidates. Dean, thank you for pointing that out. I appreciate the call. 20 minutes past the hour. I'll be back with more of your calls in just a moment. Okay. And the news of the day. Stick around.

0: 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The Commonwealth Report brings you honest, unfiltered reporting. 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Take back your news. From Los Angeles to Columbia, South Carolina, from Birmingham, Alabama to Baltimore, universal basic income programs are chalking up proof after proof of their viability. Basically, just giving people, low-income people, poor people, somewhere between $500 and $1,500 a month, no strings attached, is lifting people out of poverty, getting them back on track, getting them into solid middle-class jobs, helping their children tremendously. This works. Now, we don't have to do UBI in the United States. We're the only developed country in the world that doesn't have a national health care program. Health expenses are whacking a lot of low-income people. We're the only country, developed country in the world that doesn't have free college education. Education expenses are whacking people. There's a lot we could do. We can subsidize housing. We can subsidize food. We do that with food stamps. We could expand it. There's a lot we could do to benefit from this. There's a whole report about that over at HartmanReport.com. Check it out. Welcome back. 22 minutes past the hour. And the Democratic Party, this is, the DNC is like, I don't know what the deal is with Ken Martin. I don't know if he's just like the wrong guy in the wrong place, if he's the most incompetent DNC leader ever, or if, you know, stuff is happening around him that he's lost control over. I don't know. But, you know, this autopsy that was written for the party, it was written by a guy named Paul Rivera. He's the author of it, back last year, that analyzed why did Kamala Harris lose to Donald Trump in 2024. And it had a bunch of mealy-mouthed stuff in it, and it really didn't come to any conclusions, and it didn't analyze stuff like, you know, Biden's decision to run for a re-election and, you know, and Harris, whether or not she was a strong candidate. Well, it turns out that actually, according to the guy who wrote it, the autopsy, it did talk about those things. It's just that the DNC decided not to share them with us. He said this is a quote from the New York Times today. He said the draft omitted a chapter titled "What Happened in 2024," which he said he had printed out and placed in a three-ring binder that he personally had handed to the party's chairman Ken Martin in January. Now Martin is saying, "I never got it." But here's what was in that chapter. It questioned Biden's decision to seek re-election. It asked the question, is there a single point of failure for 2024, and argues that, yes, it was Biden's decision to run for re-election when he shouldn't have, and he had promised he wouldn't. It analyzed the party's loss of support among Hispanic, Black, Asian American, and Native American voters, which was absent from the public draft. And it pointedly raised the concern, again, I'm quoting from the New York Times here, raised the concern that most senior Democratic strategists in 2024 were, quote, financially secure and thus removed from the challenges facing many Americans. They're talking about the David Axelrods and the raging Cajun, you know, all those kind of folks. It says it is therefore possible the people in the room at the highest levels of 2024 decision-making misunderstood the mood and practicalities facing everyday America. He said that some of these consultants, the James Carville class, have become, quote, generationally wealthy as the result of the Democratic Party, you know, giving them huge amounts of money to tell them what to do. And he added that Democrats seeking change, quote, keep banging their heads up against a system proven to be inflexible and self-enriching. Now, Martin, the head of the DNC, says he can't find that binder that the author says he gave to him. And he says, we had no reason to hold on to it. Well, wait a minute. You had no reason to hang on to the report that you just released? Mr. Rivera provided a Word document of the chapter in question with the metadata showing that it was last modified just before his January 20th meeting with Martin. So it looks like maybe Ken Martin has either got a bad case of amnesia or he's BSing us. This is sad. Meanwhile, climate hushing is going on in Democratic circles because of those generationally wealthy, overpaid Democratic consultants. One of the big climate groups did an analysis of this, of how often Democrats are talking about the climate right now, and they found that it has just collapsed. This, they call it climate hushing, and it's just more and more what you're finding. Research makes clear that global warming is making extreme events, weather events, more frequent and severe, yet the climate crisis has largely disappeared from the political agenda, because these consultants are saying people will vote on affordability, they're not voting on climate. But then this article in The Guardian by Dahmad Noor cites multiple studies saying that, no, people are pissed off about the climate, particularly right now. I mean, we got wildfires going all over the place and heat domes and everything else. But there's this climate hushing thing. Research from the University of California, Santa Barbara found that emphasizing climate change was neutral to beneficial to Democratic candidates, suggesting that talking more about the issue does not alienate voters and can even increase support in competitive races. 61% of likely voters believe extreme weather has become more frequent in the past 5 years. That includes a half of Republicans. So, Democrats, stop listening to the damn consultants who killed us in 2024 and start talking about climate change and how the Trump administration is taking big bucks from the fossil fuel industry to lie to us and to promote policies that are making climate change worse. This is not rocket science.
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0: Although rocket scientists would tell you that climate change is the result of rockets and other kinds of things like that. We'll be right back.

A bank flagged Trump for money laundering. Republicans killed his slush fund. Democrats deleted a chapter and muzzled climate. Africa gets a $20,000 door fee, and Kennedy rewrites the pandemic. Good morning. This is the Commonwealth Report, news for the public, not the powerful. You can follow us at commonwealthreport.news. Did a bank just flag Trump for money laundering? Capital One dropped a bomb in federal court Friday night. The bank says it closed more than 300 Trump Organization accounts in 2021 after a months-long review by its anti-money laundering team. That's the first time a bank has formally tied money laundering concerns to Donald Trump's family business. Eric Trump and the Trump Organization sued, claiming they got debanked over woke politics after January 6th. Capital One calls that misguided. The closures, the bank told the judge, were, quote, the result of months of analysis and a careful review. Those transaction patterns, it says, are exactly what federal banking guidance tells banks to flag. Capital One never accused Trump of a crime, but take a look at this. The president's own bank ran him through the financial crime filter and shut down 300 accounts. Have you heard about this in the media? Top Republicans just killed Trump's slush fund. Todd Blanche caved. Saturday night, Trump's acting attorney general and former personal lawyer signed an order formally killing the $1.8 billion anti-weaponization fund. That was the pot of money Trump wanted to hand out to people claiming they were unfairly prosecuted. That could have included the January 6th rioters who beat cops with flagpoles. The fund came out of Trump's settlement with the IRS, the same deal that shields his family from tax audits. Blanche wants the job permanently. Two Republicans, John Cornyn and Tom Tillis, blocked him until he put it in writing. This order establishes beyond any doubt that there is no fund, Blanche wrote. But here's the part that matters. Cornyn lost his primary. Tillis is retiring. Neither one answers to Trump anymore. The other Republicans? They're all still clucking, scratching, and hoping nobody notices that they're afraid to leave the coop. What's in the chapter Democrats left out? Remember that autopsy of the 2024 election the Democratic Party finally coughed up in May? Turns out a chapter went missing. Paul Rivera, the operative who wrote it, says the version the DNC released left out his sharpest questions. That chapter asked whether Joe Biden should have run for re-election at all. And it went after a consultant class Rivera says got, quote, generationally wealthy off politics while steering party strategy. DNC chair Ken Martin released the draft in May, saying it wasn't ready and he wouldn't put his stamp on it. Now the author says the hardest pages never really made it in. Working people keep getting told to trust the party that's supposed to fight for them, but a party that can't stomach its own diagnosis is never going to write itself a cure. And the midterms are 90 days out. Why are Democrats whispering about climate change? There's a name for it now, climate hushing. Democrats who once called global warming an existential threat have gone quiet because consultants told them voters only care about affordability. Mentions of climate in congressional press releases have fallen off a cliff since last year. Now activists are done being polite. During the summer recess, demonstrators organized by the Climate Action Campaign, are showing up at lawmakers' homes offices demanding they say the words out loud. Bill McKibben, who founded 350.org, says the movement moves fastest, quote, when there's real pressure from the grassroots. In Michigan, they're targeting Republican Bill Huizenga, who voted for Tuesday's big bill that supercharged fossil fuels. Here's what the hushers miss. Your homeowner's premium, your grocery bill, and your flooded basement are all the same story. Silence doesn't cool the planet. Racist alert, Trump puts a price tag on visiting America. Starting today, the visa bond program becomes permanent. Travelers from 50 countries now have to post a bond of up to $20,000 to apply for a tourist or business visa. Officers can demand it, quote, as a condition of visa issuance. 30 of those 50 countries are in Africa. Let's call this what it is. It's racist. There's no polite word for a policy that puts a price tag on the door and aims it at black and brown nations. The pilot was supposed to cover 2,000 applicants. It caught 20,000. Nearly half walked away rather than pay. Visas to those countries dropped 83%. Officials call that a success. $20,000 beats a year's income for families across much of that list. That's not vetting. That's a wall built out of money aimed at Africa. Is RFK Jr. building the next big lie? Bob Kennedy spent 22 minutes brawling with CNN's Dana Bash Sunday.
Then CNN did something rare. It fact-checked its own guest before the credits rolled. The health secretary pinned pandemic lockdowns on Anthony Fauci, revived debunked claims tying vaccines to autism, and said RSV came from gain-of-function research. Dr. Ashish Jha, who ran the White House's COVID response, said Kennedy's claims were, quote, factually not true. Jha added that the last 2 years produced more measles cases than the rest of the century combined. So watch what's happening here. This is a big lie being built in real time, one Sunday show at a time, from inside the federal government. Rewrite the pandemic's history and you clear the way to repeat it. Except this time, the men rewriting it runs the agency that's supposed to stop it. And that's the way it is today, Monday, August 3rd, 2026. I'm Tom O'Connor.

0: 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Did you know that the ancient Roman Republic, you know, which for 480 years was actually a democratic republic before Julius Caesar kind of ended the democracy phase and replaced it with the autocracy phase, that they were brought down by a very small group of very rich people? The richest man in ancient Rome was Marcus Licinius Crassus. He was the richest guy. The billionaire of Rome. And he frankly hated the Roman free bread for all welfare system. It was being paid for with his tax dollars, after all. So him and Pompey the Great and a few other rich guys got together, and they basically crashed Rome. They turned it into an oligarchy and then into a tyranny. And the parallels to what Trump is doing right now are absolutely shocking. There's an article about it over at HartmanReport.com titled American Caesar, Trump's Path to Power Mirrors Rome's Darkest Days. Check it out. Welcome back. 35 minutes past the hour. So what's on your mind today? David in San Francisco. Hey, David, what's up?
1: Oh, thanks, Tom. I was interested in... gave it to your screener there is Trump versus the U.S. dollar. And when you look at the original concept of whether or not Trump was in league with Russia or Putin, there are a number of books that talk about when the Soviet Union fell apart, there was no currency left in the Soviet Union. You know, their ruble was worth zero. You couldn't buy anything if the country went out of business, what was the money worth?
0: Right.
1: So anybody that got into Russia with francs, pounds, lira, yuan, any
0: dollars.
1: Kind of currency,
0: yeah
1: dollars, they could buy anything they wanted. Mm. And they bought tens of thousands of acres, probably millions of acres of farmland. They got factories. They got everything, all the apartment buildings. And in the first year after the fall of the Soviet Union, they had homelessness had gotten up to 600,000 people in Moscow for a Moscow winter. Mm. 600,000 homeless because all of a sudden these fat cats moved in with foreign currencies and bought everything.
0: Yeah, including the apartment
1: Putin
0: buildings.
1: Was a big part of it. And Roy Cohn's buddy Donald Trump was allowed to cash in on it as well.
0: How?
1: And when you start looking. When you start looking at this idea that, he's trying to pull the same scheme here in America. Mm-hmm. He comes up with fake bitcoins, and he claims they're worth more than the U.S. dollar. And if we fight back about it, then all of a sudden he'll do more to crash the U.S. dollar.
0: You know, so, the main currency in Russia in the early 90s when this happened, when the country fell apart, were the coupons. Are you familiar with that story, David?
1: S&H green stamps sort of thing.
0: No, it was everybody had been given an apartment or a house to live in by the government because the government owned all the housing. And so what they said is, we're going to privatize everything. This came out of Milton Friedman's guys. You know, this was the neoliberals went over and said, this is how to do it. This is the shock therapy. And so everybody got a coupon from the federal government that reflected the value of their apartment. And if they wanted, if they were like, you know, really hard up for money, and most people were unemployed at that point, you know, because the government ran all the companies, too. A lot of people were unemployed. So what happened was the guys who became the oligarchs, they went around and bought up these coupons for pennies on the dollar from people who were just simply desperate. And they were using actual U.S. dollars to do it, which was the main, or that and euros were the main currencies that were, or whatever the European currency at that time was. I'm pretty sure it was the euro at that time. And this is how they got rich. They got all these coupons, and then, they ended up owning buildings and things.
1: Right. Giving up their birthright for a bowl of beans.
0: Exactly. Right? Yeah. And you also got a coupon for the job that you had in your place of work, because now you owned that place of work, or you owned a small share of it. And, the idea was that these would be the equivalent of, giving everybody in the country some stock in the country. But the rapid rise of the oligarchs was the result of a small handful of very wealthy and connected people having the ability to buy these coupons, and that's That was where the massive consolidation of wealth happened.
1: Yeah, that said, remember a couple of weeks ago I called and I was talking about we could take the pennies. You know, if they don't want to use them anymore, we can keep them and use them for a project done. Mm-hmm. And whatever they tell us that a Bitcoin is worth, we can say a penny is worth more than that. And we can come up with projects that will, in the case of looking up at Spokane, Washington, they have got a lot of cleanup to do, and they've got a lot of resolution to do.
0: Well, the fires are ongoing right now.
1: Right, yeah, and they've got a lot of projects to get done.
0: Yeah.
1: And if Donald Trump is not going to send FEMA aid, if he hasn't sent it to North Carolina from 2 years ago, he's not given it to – he just told New York, New Jersey, Pennsylvania, and Rhode Island that the hurricane that hit them in February, they get nothing from FEMA with that.
0: Right.
1: He's trying to do tariffs against for having fires. You know, the guy is trying to crash the U.S. dollar, and we have to find ways to make a penny worth more than their bitcoins. There are a lot of
0: problems. That day, I suspect, will come, David, because, you know, increasingly a bitcoin should reflect the input to make it, right? The value of a bitcoin should be a consequence of what is the cost of a computer that can be used for bitcoin mining, amortized over a certain period of time and a certain number of bitcoins that it produces, in addition to the cost of the electricity that goes into it. And the actual value of bitcoins doesn't even remotely reflect that. And someday it will, you know, and as they're building out these data centers, I'm hearing rumors that some of these data centers are being used for bitcoin mining in the evening when the a million people aren't asking, you know, what do I do about this zit on my forehead kind of stuff, you know? And, you know, I think that there's a real realignment coming. David, I got to move along, but thank you for the call, and thanks for a lot of thought-provoking stuff there. That was good stuff. Nolan in Minneapolis. Hey, Nolan, what's on your mind today?
2: Hi, Tom. Thanks for taking my call.
0: Sure.
2: I wanted to talk about this IRS immunity
0: The Trump
2: deal.
0: Guy, yeah.
2: And I know you mentioned, and I think like what people are mostly talking about is this $100 million tax liability that he's already on the hook for.
0: Yeah.
2: But what I see is an excuse or a green light to really never pay taxes ever going forward. Between his family, all of his grifting businesses, like, let's just stop him from never paying taxes on those or claiming all kinds of deductions in the world. This seems like a possibly billion-dollar handout for the Trump family.
0: Yeah, it is. It is. And I think that once Blanche is confirmed, he'll simply create, or maybe after the first of the year, you know, after the elections, he'll simply create a new slush fund. Actually, they don't even need the slush fund now because they've figured out that under the Tort Claims Act, which says that if the federal government injures you, you are entitled to compensation, the federal government has a pile of money to compensate people for that. And it can access all of the money in the Treasury. And so Trump has already started paying people off. I mean, you know, he gave Mike Flynn over $1 million. He's passing out money right now. He has been for several months now.
2: Yeah, it's just blowing my mind that people aren't talking about basically letting the family just never pay taxes again.
0: Like, yeah. It's like we've got a criminal in the White House and everybody just goes about their day. It's like, oh, yeah,
2: right.
0: Yeah, he's a crook. Really?
2: Is that something that could be changed by a new administration, this
0: one hopes
2: IRS immunity thing?
0: One hopes.
2: Yes, after he's already grifted a couple billion dollars off the American taxpayers.
0: Yeah, and moved to Saudi Arabia or Russia or something, you know. I mean, you know,
2: sure.
0: Along with Uday Kusevi.
2: It's disgusting.
0: Yeah, it really and truly is, Nolan. It's shocking. Nolan, thanks for the call. Spot on. Stephen in Pueblo, Colorado. Hey, Stephen, what's on your mind today?
3: Can I make about 3 points real quick?
0: If they're quick.
3: Okay. One is last time we talked, I got off on a tangent about stock. I didn't mean to do that. Sorry. What I wanted to do was compliment you on your article about Odysseus and the Odyssey. I thought that was great.
0: Well, thank you.
3: And then you actually quoted Betty Bowers. That was wonderful.
0: Mm-hmm.
3: But The point I want to make today is you should consider having Monte Madder call in one of these days and talk to her. She's brilliant. I just saw a little interview with her and Abdul. I think he's in Michigan.
0: Yeah, El Saeed. Yeah.
3: Running for
0: for the Senate. Yeah.
3: Well, he proposes buying medical debt for a penny on the dollar. Pardon?
0: There are entire organizations doing that right now. They've been doing it for well over a decade. They buy up, you know, when a hospital puts you in collection, the deal with the collection agencies is typically that the hospital gets 10% of the amount, and the collection agency gets whatever they can wring out of you beyond that 10%. And so what they're doing they're going to the collection agencies and buying these debts for 10%, or to the hospitals and buying these debts for 10%, for pennies on the dollar.
3: Right. Well, what he's proposing is not letting the collection agency buy for a penny on the dollar, but the government to buy it.
0: Exactly, and retire
3: it. And then forgive that debt.
0: Yeah.
3: I mean, you know, we've forgiven corporate debt in this country for I don't know how long.
0: Yeah, we should be doing this. No, I agree, Stephen. We should be doing this with student debt, too. Medical debt and student debt are both crimes against the people of the United States. They do not exist in any other developed democracy. We're the only one. And they both exist as a result of Republican policies, which is insane. Stephen, spot on. Thank you very much for the call. 45 minutes past the hour. I'll be right back.
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0: Stick around. We'll be right back with more of your calls.

0: And welcome back, Bob in Raleigh, North Carolina. Hey, Bob, what's on your mind today?
1: Hey, Tom. It was good to hear from you. And I didn't think I'd be calling back so soon from last week, but I heard you and Dean talking, and then, of course, my senator, Tillis, forming momentarily that cartilage-based backbone, and it dissolved again. So it's like, well, you know.
0: Hey, there's money to be made, Bob.
1: I'm afraid so. But on the good news, two things. One point I wanted to affirm, yes, the climate hushing, although here in North Carolina, as you know, we live on the edge of the knife. Mm-hmm. So it's just a matter of time. We're in hurricane season, really almost until December now. Mm-hmm. That's how long it goes. Mm-hmm. So it starts earlier, May. I think it was like 30 days. But for us, actually, because the water, the ocean water will stay warmer, mm-hmm. we could potentially Thanksgiving, you can go from one, the extreme would be one moment you're worrying about your internet speed or watching what games on TV, and the next moment you're in the 16th century again looking for potable water and shelter. So it is by no means lost here, and I will affirm, in fact, next week I'll be seeing Deborah Ross, who's our congressional representative, and ask her that very question. That, you know, I think she's on board, but I just want to make sure to reiterate that. She's my Democratic representative. But the other thing would be, as I was telling Mateo, you know, here, in fact, I'm outside enjoying a little gardening and also doing some pull-ups and stuff. You got to stay in shape, because one thing that's important is one moment you're, you know, worrying about your cooking on the mouse. The next moment you're clearing trees for the next 2 weeks. Or then some, if you're on Western North Carolina, your whole life has been upended with no help from Mr. Trump, who's busily laundering money elsewhere.
0: Yeah.
1: And that, and so I just wanted to affirm that. Also to say, also this morning I went to our public hearing for, they're making changes to our election laws in lieu before November. This was campaign finance reform, amongst other things. Mm-hmm. I said my say, you know, you know, like anything else, people, we just got to keep showing up, keep doing the work. And I know, I just hear the story, like with, was it Citibank for money laundering? I mean, when does it end? And you would think there's a bottom for these Republican legislators.
0: Capital One, but is there, you live in North Carolina. I'm curious about Tom Tillis. Yeah. Is there any buzz about where he's going to go after he leaves the Senate? Has he you know, lined up opportunities with the fossil fuel industry or with the banking industry? I mean, who does he hang out with? Who's going to butter his bread going forward?
1: Well, the term we would use is which compost pile or which septic tank was he going to be hanging out in? But that's a very good question. I mean, we have a strong thing here in terms of the banking industry, but I don't know. But I will ask some of the folks that I know on the other side what the thoughts are. But Richard Burr went kind of quiet. He's a lobbyist. Mm-hmm. But he got caught, as you remember, he got caught red-handed with that insider trading information when he told his brother-in-law about COVID coming. And he didn't even wait an hour. He sold all the stocks within 30 minutes. So I will ask. I'll try to find out for you.
0: Okay.
1: I'll
0: do it. I'm curious. Anyway. You know, curious. Inquiring minds want to know, as the old saying goes. Bob, thank you for the call. It's great talking with you.
1: All right.
0: Appreciate the insights from North Carolina. It's 10 minutes before the hour. I'll be right back with you in 1 minute. Stay tuned.

0: Hey, thanks so much for sharing our program and for reaching out to our stations and sponsors and letting them know that you're listening. It really means a lot to us. So MAGA Mike and the Republicans want a religious test for people running for public office. They want to know that you are sufficiently Christian to be worthy of being elected. Right. MAGA Mike is one of these seven mountain evangelicals. There are seven domains where these dominionists believe that we need to have religion completely take them over. Education, religion, family, business, government and military, arts and entertainment, and the media. Seriously. This is not what Jesus was preaching when he said, give unto Caesar what is Caesar and unto God what is God's. This is the opposite, in fact, of what Jesus was teaching. It's the opposite of Matthew 25, where Jesus said the only way to get to heaven is by feeding the hungry, healing the sick, helping the poor. This is counter-Christian, anti-Christian, in fact. In fact, I think you could say it is the Antichrist's work. There's a piece about it over at HartmanReport.com. Check it out. Mm-hmm. 51 minutes past the hour. What's on your mind here? Todd in Naperville, Illinois. Hey, Todd, what's up?
1: Hey, Tom. How you doing, sir?
0: Good, sir.
1: I just wanted to... Hold on, let me take off the speaker here. I'm sorry. Yeah, I just wanted to comment about how Tillis and Thune just flipped over for Trump, you know, like... Mm-hmm. You know, garbage in the wind, you know, to get Blanche in. And, you know, it's just...
0: I'm wondering if they're being bribed or threatened. What do you think?
1: Yeah, that's what I was thinking, you know. They're either, you know, Trump was either trying to hold, you know federal money for disaster relief, you know, over their heads.
0: No, I think it's more like Trump went to Kash Patel and said, I want you to do a deep dive into these guys. And they discovered that, back 15 years ago, Cornyn passed a bad check or Tom Tillis had an affair, you know, on his wife, 10 years ago.
1: Yeah.
0: The kind of thing that it wouldn't surprise me at all and that we'd probably never know about. That the Trump, Trump's a mobster. You know, he was in with the mob in New York City. His lawyer, Roy Cohn, was literally the lawyer, the exclusive lawyer for all five mob families in New York and Donald Trump. Yeah. That was about it. That's who he said he were. I mean, so this is how mobsters operate.
1: Yeah, to me, I think Trump is just a wannabe mobster, you know, and everybody just sees through him like a glass of clear water, you know. So.
0: But he's a real mobster now. I mean, he's got real power. He's actually killing people.
1: Absolutely.
0: I mean, you know, he's killing people in Iran. He's killing people in the Caribbean. He's imprisoning people in the United States simply for protesting. I mean, this guy, the Gambino crime family's got nothing on this guy, I'm telling you. Todd, I got to move along, but thank you for the call. Excellent points all. Appreciate it. Rick in St. Paul, Minnesota. Hey, Rick, thanks for listening to KTNF. What's up?
2: Yeah, how you doing, Tom? You know, this climate hushing, why don't the Democrats attach that right to affordability? I mean, the Colorado River's shrinking because of climate change. Mm-hmm. I mean, people are... Their insurance is going up on their houses if they don't lose them. Mm-hmm. Flooding. I mean, you know, affordability, and if it keeps going this way, how much affordability really is there in what you do finally own?
0: Right, and the climate crisis is also messing with our crops. So, you know,
2: it's messing with everything.
0: It's driving up the cost of food. Yeah, absolutely. And then you compound that with, you know, all the, you know, general insanity like Trump's war on Iran. But, yeah, I'm with you.
2: Democrats have to attach that to affordability.
0: I agree. Because they are tied together. They are tied together. And survival, by the way. I mean,
2: it affects everybody, Democrats and Republicans.
0: And people are dying from these heat domes. Yeah, you're right, Rick. Rick, very well said. Thank you very much. Spot on. Greg in Fairlake, Colorado. Hey, Greg, what's up?
3: Hi, it's Fairplay, Colorado.
0: Oh, Fairplay. Okay.
3: Thanks for taking my call, Tom.
0: Uh-huh.
3: I told your screener, I just don't understand why we keep playing the game of having to address all of the lies out of Trump and his administration. This whole thing about trying to get Blanche confirmed. The original lawsuit, the judge was saying, was not valid because there weren't adversarial parties.
0: Right. He said it's a fraud on the court.
3: Trump suing Trump.
0: Yep.
3: Yeah. And Trump knew that, so they withdrew the lawsuit right before claiming some settlement out of the lawsuit. And then, you know, we just keep putting air into their fake balloon. Why do people just say, well, this is a moot point? Why are you talking about some order from Blanche?
0: Because when they chose not to run it through the courts, when Trump withdrew his $10 billion lawsuit against the IRS, when they chose not to run it through the courts because a court had correctly pointed out that it was a fraud, they simply went ahead with the fraud without involving a court. Blanche signed an agreement between the IRS, the Trump Organization, Donald Uday and Kusei, and and any of their other entities, presumably Jared, Ivanka, et cetera. And the document clearly says unless all these parties sign on to this, it cannot be altered. So that document is still in force legally.
3: Well, but Trump why gets was it ever in force?
0: I beg your pardon?
3: Why was it ever in force originally?
0: Because it was signed by the Attorney General of the United States. And, it was signed by all these parties. It was signed by the head of the IRS. I mean, they did it. They did it right. They said, okay, this is a contract, basically. And now that they're not trying to do it through litigation, they're just doing it through contracting,

Meta, and other profiteering tech giants. What are they trying to sell? Pure hogwash. Having spent billions to develop artificial intelligence so humanoid robots can displace workers, the tech geniuses are now rushing to build thousands of vast computer data centers necessary to power their brave new AI world. Each center will suck up local water supplies, drastically raise people's utility bills, create monstrous industrial blight and pollution, and enthrone such autocratic thugs as Bezos, Musk, and Zuckerberg as absentee political bosses with domineering power over each locality. But the billionaires forgot something. You and me, we the people, are in open rebellion against this Orwellian future, with officials in multiple states and localities just saying hell no to the profiteers' invasive scams. Thus, the billionaire hucksters are frantically rattling their swill sticks. For example, Mark Zuckerberg, whose Meta Goliath already operates 26 massive data centers and is now spending $600 billion to plop more of them in our communities, has launched a multi-million dollar offensive to beat back local opponents. It's running BS television ads in state capital cities, financing political candidates to hype the data centers, deploying untold numbers of lobbyists to rig the rules against opponents, and hiring an army of, quote, community affairs agents to spread AI propaganda. This is Jim Hightower saying, they have the fat cats, but a groundswell of us alley cats has them on the run. To get involved, go to MediaJustice.org/tools.

flagged Trump for money laundering. Republicans killed his slush fund. Democrats deleted a chapter and muzzled climate. Africa gets a $20,000 door fee, and Kennedy rewrites the pandemic. Good morning. This is the Commonwealth Report, news for the public, not the powerful. You can follow us at commonwealthreport.news. Did a bank just flag Trump for money laundering? Capital One dropped a bomb in federal court Friday night. The bank says it closed more than 300 Trump Organization accounts in 2021 after a months-long review by its anti-money laundering team. That's the first time a bank has formally tied money laundering concerns to Donald Trump's family business. Eric Trump and the Trump Organization sued, claiming they got debanked over woke politics after January 6th. Capital One calls that misguided. The closures, the bank told the judge, were, quote, the result of months of analysis and a careful review. Those transaction patterns, it says, are exactly what federal banking guidance tells banks to flag. Capital One never accused Trump of a crime, but take a look at this. The president's own bank ran him through the financial crime filter and shut down 300 accounts. Have you heard about this in the media? Top Republicans just killed Trump's slush fund. Todd Blanche caved. Saturday night, Trump's acting attorney general and former personal lawyer signed an order formally killing the $1.8 billion anti-weaponization fund. That was the pot of money Trump wanted to hand out to people claiming they were unfairly prosecuted. That could have included the January 6th rioters who beat cops with flagpoles. The fund came out of Trump's settlement with the IRS, the same deal that shields his family from tax audits. Blanche wants the job permanently. Two Republicans, John Cornyn and Tom Tillis, blocked him until he put it in writing. This order establishes beyond any doubt that there is no fund, Blanche wrote. But here's the part that matters. Cornyn lost his primary. Tillis is retiring. Neither one answers to Trump anymore. The other Republicans? They're all still clucking, scratching, and hoping nobody notices that they're afraid to leave the coop. What's in the chapter Democrats left out? Remember that autopsy of the 2024 election the Democratic Party finally coughed up in May? Turns out a chapter went missing. Paul Rivera, the operative who wrote it, says the version the DNC released left out his sharpest questions. That chapter asked whether Joe Biden should have run for re-election at all, and it went after a consultant class Rivera says got, quote, generationally wealthy off politics while steering party strategy. DNC chair Ken Martin released the draft in May, saying it wasn't ready and he wouldn't put his stamp on it. Now the author says the hardest pages never really made it in. Working people keep getting told to trust the party that's supposed to fight for them, but a party that can't stomach its own diagnosis is never going to write itself a cure. And the midterms are 90 days out. Why are Democrats whispering about climate change? There's a name for it now, climate hushing. Democrats who once called

global warming and existential threat have gone quiet because consultants told them voters only care about affordability. Mentions of climate in congressional press releases have fallen off a cliff since last year. Now activists are done being polite. During the summer recess, demonstrators organized by the Climate Action Campaign are showing up at lawmakers' homes offices demanding they say the words out loud. Bill McKibben, who founded 350.org, says the movement moves fastest, quote, when there's real pressure from the grassroots. In Michigan, they're targeting Republican Bill Huizenga, who voted for Tuesday's big bill that supercharged fossil fuels. Here's what the hushers miss. Your homeowner's premium, your grocery bill, and your flooded basement are all the same story. Silence doesn't cool the planet. Racist alert, Trump puts a price tag on visiting America. Starting today, the visa bond program becomes permanent. Travelers from 50 countries now have to post a bond of up to $20,000 to apply for a tourist or business visa. Officers can demand it, quote, as a condition of visa issuance. 30 of those 50 countries are in Africa. Let's call this what it is. It's racist. There's no polite word for a policy that puts a price tag on the door and aims it at black and brown nations. The pilot was supposed to cover 2,000 applicants. It caught 20,000. Nearly half walked away rather than pay. Visas to those countries dropped 83%. Officials call that a success. $20,000 beats a year's income for families across much of that list. That's not vetting. That's a wall built out of money aimed at Africa. Is RFK Jr. building the next big lie? Bob Kennedy spent 22 minutes brawling with CNN's Dana Bash Sunday. Then CNN did something rare. It fact-checked its own guest before the credits rolled. The health secretary pinned pandemic lockdowns on Anthony Fauci, revived debunked claims tying vaccines to autism, and said RSV came from gain-of-function research. Dr. Ashish Jha, who ran the White House's COVID response, said Kennedy's claims were, quote, factually not true. Jha added that the last 2 years produced more measles cases than the rest of this century combined. So watch what's happening here. This is a big lie being built in real time, one Sunday show at a time, from inside the federal government. Rewrite the pandemic's history and you clear the way to repeat it. Except this time, the men rewriting it runs the agency that's supposed to stop it. And that's the way it is today, Monday, August 3rd, 2026. I'm Tom.

0: This is the Tom Hartman Program.
1: Welcome to the third hour of our program. On the line with us, our buddy Alex Lawson, the executive director of SocialSecurityWorks.org and A-Law 202 over on Blue Sky, as well as SocialSecurityWorks.org. Alex, welcome back to the program. So you're asking the question, what the hell is going on with Medicare Part D? What is going on here?
2: So I think what we're seeing is what, you know, we've talked about for a long time, Tom. The Republicans only have one goal, which is privatizing Medicare, right? So they can do it in a bunch of different ways, destroying traditional Medicare, which they're doing as quickly as possible, and really just trying to tilt the playing field so that everyone tumbles into privatized Medicare. And, you know, they swear up and down that they'll never touch your Medicare, they'll da-da-da, all of that, and it's all lies. We look at their actions. We don't listen to their words because they're proven liars. So the actions that Donald Trump just took is he just took money out of people's pockets, right? There was a subsidy put in place under Biden to help people afford their drugs. Now, this is a pilot. This is one program. But what Donald Trump did is he saw it and was like, we're going to just eliminate that. And we're talking about millions of people. Also the entirety of the Medicare program, because the idea is looking for ways to lower drug prices. Now, what we know is the only way to really do it is by expanding Medicare drug price negotiation. That's what drives prices down. And it's simple, right? You just do all drugs right away. That's it. And right, then we can work on expanding that to everybody.
1: We started by just doing 10, right? 10 drugs?
2: Right. And also there's a lag. So they still get to charge the highest prices in the world. And it's a setup for pharma to gain. And those were holes drilled in Medicare drug price negotiation by at the time the pharma Dems. And, you know, it was a knockdown, drag out fight. But we won. And it's good enough. But we need to make it better. And what Trump and his cronies are doing is making everything worse. Right. So it's not just about this one decision. It's about what's coming in September when everyone are going to get these astronomical premium increases in Part D, in Medicare, and across the entire health system. Because that's what Donald Trump is delivering to the American people. Higher prices on drugs, higher prices on health care. That's what the cost of those trillion-dollar tax handouts to billionaires is. Right? They're stealing our health care to give handouts to the richest people in the history of the world.
1: Yeah. And on top of that, one of the big distinctions between real Medicare and privatized corporate Medicare Advantage plans is that if you're on Medicare Advantage, every single time your doctor says you need an MRI or an X-ray or surgery or a blood test or, you know, a urinalysis or anything, every single time you have to go out and get something, the insurance company has to say yes first. It has to be run by the insurance company. And if the insurance company says no, which they do a lot, then you don't get that MRI or blood test or X-ray or whatever. And on the other hand, if you're on real Medicare, if your doctor says, here, go get this, you just go get it. Except that this year, starting this year, correct me if I'm wrong, in six states, the federal government under Trump has hired an AI company to come in and examine what your doctor is recommending for you and do the denials on behalf of the government. So now you've got six states where Medicare itself is getting to be as skeezy as Medicare Advantage, and they pay a bounty to that AI company every time it says no to you. So this is like another planned, thing to destroy real Medicare. What say you, Alex?
2: That's completely correct. And that's why you got to look at the totality of evidence, right? Not just one individual decision on it. It's important to know what the decisions are, but it's all of it together is aimed at destroying traditional Medicare. And what does that mean? You laid it out, but let me just restate it. It means ending the guarantee of guaranteed health care, because corporate health care only makes money by delaying and denying. That's how they make money. Take our premiums, deny our care. And then, to add insult to injury, they put the robots in charge of it. But let me paint you the real picture, because it is bleaker than either of us are like somewhat able to get across to people. Because it's not just denying and delaying care. It's using all of the big data that's out there, and boy, is there a lot of data out there on everybody, to actually target those delays and denials first and foremost to those who need care the most. Right?
1: Because they're the most expensive.
2: Because they're the most expensive. So, Tom, that means that the best and the brightest, right? And I have troubles with, you know, let's not get into AI, but like as a technology, you could see if it can target who needs care the most for delays and denials, you could see a use case where it could tell you who needs care the most, and then you direct care at those people. But as long as this technology is in the hands of this ruthless, evil, profit over healthcare system, the only thing it's ever going to deliver is harm and death for those who need it most. But don't think that you will be spared, right? Like, even if you just are really lucky and don't ever need to get healthcare, it also allows them to just ratchet up the prices, and you're going to pay them. No one escapes the billionaire-led profit system that masquerades as a healthcare system in this country.
1: And this is all, this entire conversation up to this point has been about Medicare. But they're trying to do the same thing with Social Security. By laying off or firing 7,000 plus Social Security employees, they're making it so that people nowadays, when they're turning 65 and having to sign up for Social Security or qualifying for Social Security disability, they're having to deal with a bureaucracy that just isn't there. I mean, offices are closing, and people are starting to get seriously pissed, which is exactly what the Republicans want, so that they can come in and say, it would work so much better if Citibank ran it.
2: Absolutely. It's wreck it so they can rob it. That's the one game plan they have. But again, it's even like one step worse, because not only are they wrecking it so that they can rob it by just emptying the offices and creating ghost offices across the country, they're also, and we've had so many reports. Every time I'm on the road, I get told multiple times, and that's not an exaggeration. So just the people who I see are talking about getting notices that they've never gotten before. So it's not just people newly entering the system. Somebody who's been on and getting their benefits like clockwork, which is what Social Security is supposed to do, they're getting a notice that says, hey, go into your office and verify your identity. And then they try to go in and there's no one in the office. And it says, oh, you got to go in and log in at home to make an appointment, and then we'll be there. And they try to log in. They can't log in. It says, call the 1-800 number. They call the 1-800 number, 5 hours on the line, and then the robot hangs up on them, right? And then if they do get through, it says, you got to go into the office to verify your identity. It's a Kafka-esque red tape nightmare created on purpose. As you say, they want people to hate Social Security so that they can come in and be like, hey, we should give it over to Wall Street. Wreck it so they can rob it. That's the tactics that these guys are doing. That's the strategy they're employing.
1: Yeah. Yeah. And what blows my mind is that nobody is pointing this out other than, you know, you and a few progressives in Congress, Alex. What's it going to take for America to wake up to this con that the Republican Party has been running? This goes back to Reagan in some ways, but really, you know, George W. Bush in 2005 creating Medicare Advantage.
2: I think that people are waking up, that the system is so bad for people right now. You're seeing it in the poll numbers. You know, Donald Trump is under the gutter. And that is because when you go outside of the Acela corridor, if you go out and talk to people, they're being hit by this, right? You talk to people and it's just price increases across the board and a degradation of services across the board. Everything is getting worse for working people, and they are starting to take note. And I think that that's where you're going to see in November a massive backlash to these incredibly unpopular policy choices that Donald Trump and his cronies are making, like making drugs more expensive for people on Medicare. Like, what a disastrously unpopular and unwise policy that is. But that's exactly what this criminally corrupt, greedy administration is all about.
1: Yeah, yeah, very, very well said. Alex Lawson is the executive director of SocialSecurityWorks.org. a great resource and a great organization that you need to check out. And you can find him over on Blue Sky at ALaw202 or socialsecurityworks.org. Alex, again, thank you so much for dropping by. It's great talking with you, always.
2: Thanks, Tom.
1: And thank you for filling in for me when I'm not around. I appreciate that, too. You do such a great job. It's 16 minutes past the hour. I'll be back with more of the news of the day and your calls in just a minute.
0: This is the Tom Hartman Program.
1: It's your media support group for We the People. We'll be right back.

0: And welcome back, Deb in Bloomington, Indiana. Hey, Deb, what's up?
1: Hi. I have actually two questions, kind of. Speaking of Medicare, Medicaid, Social Security, is there an accounting of how much money Congress has actually pilfered from those trust funds that they have never repaid?
0: Medicare, to the best of my knowledge, doesn't have a trust fund. The Social Security Trust Fund was created in 86, I think it was, by Reagan and Congress in order to basically double tax boomers to pay for the retirement of the boomers. And it was designed to go away, to reduce itself down to zero around the time that the last of the boomers died. The problem is that the boomers are living longer than we expected. And they put a cap on the amount of money that you can earn that you have to, that is subject to Social Security tax, and that cap has not gone up fast enough to reflect actual inflation. And so the trust fund is going to run out before all the boomers are dead. And you know, I mean, because from 1935 up until 1960 or 1986, Social Security, every penny that came out of Social Security was balanced by the taxes going into Social Security. There was never a trust fund. It was pay-as-you-go, basically. And the goal is to get it back to pay-as-you-go. But right now, if when the trust fund is exhausted in about 5, 6, 7, 8 years, depending on how you know what happens, we're going to see 60 or 70 or 80%, depending on whose numbers you're using, cut in Social Security benefits. And, you know, it'll be automatic. And that's what the Democrats are trying to head off by lifting that cap on payments into Social Security. Did I answer your question, Deb?
1: Well, kind of. I mean, have they not kind of borrowed out of those?
0: No, not specifically. The Social Security, the Treasury's, well, first of all, Social Security has all this extra money. You know, it was $2.5 trillion. I think it's down to about $1.5 trillion now. That money is invested, so it will earn interest. And the investment that that they put it into was treasuries. Now, treasuries are IOUs in the federal government. So technically, the federal government has borrowed the Social Security Trust Fund. And that's the argument that mostly Republicans make, is that, you know, the federal government, they've taken the Social Security Trust Fund and spent it. Well, yeah, they did spend the money, but, you know, it's still a legitimate debt of the United States government. And as those bonds roll over, they get repaid. They get retired. So it's really not that, Deb. What it is that it's invested in treasuries, which are a debt instrument, but it doesn't mean that they're being robbed or, you know, pissed away or misused or anything like that. That's just okay. More hysteria to get us all worked up about, hey, we should just turn this whole thing over to Wall Street because we can't trust the government.
1: Right. The next question I have is there anything that the international community can bring to bear to pressure Trump to stop doing what he's doing, like the war in Iran and the tariffs and... Yeah. Like sanctions,
0: I think they're as scared of him as Congress is. I'm surprised he hasn't been designated a war criminal by the International Criminal Court. But that would be about it, as far as I can think. You know, I mean, there have been, you know, resolutions in the UN. We just knock them down. The UN is kind of a toothless entity now. Deb, thanks for the call. It's 20 minutes and a half past the hour. I'll be right back.

0: Tired of news that protects the powerful? Get reporting with a backbone at the Commonwealth Report. 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You know, Richard Nixon and Spiro Agnew both took cash bribes while they were in the White House. Since then, you know, the Supreme Court, or at least five Republicans on the Supreme Court, made it a lot easier for politicians to take bribes with their Citizens United decision, which basically legalized political bribery as long as it's done through campaigns or PACs or super PACs. But for some people, there's just never enough money, right? Donald Trump has been running small-time hustles to make money for decades, selling sneakers, Bibles, steaks, vodka, water. But now he's hit the big time. He's got these fungible tokens, right? Fungible crypto assets, which are basically just digital pictures of Donald Trump that say, fight, fight, fight. And he has turned them into an $8 billion machine. His wife is in on this, too, with his Trump coin. It's a new way that foreign powers and billionaires in the United States can just shovel money into Donald Trump's pocket. There's a whole article about it over at HartmanReport.com titled Presidential Payola, the Evolution of Political Bribery. Check it out. 22 minutes past the hour. Welcome back. So Donald Trump is putting into place a program where if you want to visit the United States as a tourist, to take a job, to go to school, if you want to visit the United States on a B-1 or B-2 visas, which are those business and tourism travel visas, maybe that's not students. I may be wrong about that, but the B-1 and B-2 visas, you must cough up $20,000. If you come from one of 50 countries where the majority of the population is either black or brown, that's it. I mean, they did this pilot program where the consular officers could require bons of $5,000, $10,000, or $15,000, and it kept out so many brown and black people. I mean, it literally collapsed, you know, a lot of tourism into the United States. The Trump and Stephen Miller were like, hey, this works. There'll be no bond at all. I mean, if you're coming from Norway or France or Germany, hey, the visa's free. But if you're coming from any country in Africa or many other countries that have large black or brown populations, forget it. You're going to have to put up a $20,000 bond just to get your visa. It's incredible. And you know, it's clearly racist. But, hey, it's the Trump administration. And, you know, these guys, oh, the Trump administration is racist? Well, tell me something else I didn't know, right? Or I already know. And meanwhile, and I mentioned this at the beginning of the show, but I want to get back to it. The most corrupt president in our history is going to soon, apparently, have the most corrupt attorney general in our history on his side. Todd Blanche worked out a deal with John Cornyn and Tom Tillis. And I think it's worth calling Cornyn's office and Tillis's office and saying, you're letting Donald Trump keep his $100 million that the IRS has been trying to collect from him? Because that's the amount. You can look it up. It's a New York Times article about it a couple months ago. Just plug it into any search engine. $100 million that the IRS has been trying to collect because Trump committed tax fraud. He claimed a deduction on his Trump Tower in Chicago 2 years in a row, same deduction. It's double dipping, right? And so the IRS said, no, give us back that money. And Trump has been saying no for like 15 years. And under this agreement, Trump gets to keep the money. He keeps his $100 million. And a month from now, 2 months from now, 6 months from now, Trump said he's going to do it after the election, you know, after the heat dies down. He gets to reinvent his fund. There's nothing to prevent him from doing it again. This is just a charade, a complete pathetic charade. Blanket immunity for Trump, his kids, the entire family business, completely intact. I mean, there were actually two different executive orders. The one on May 18th established the fund. The one on May 19th established the immunity for Trump. The one from May 19th, the immunity for Trump and Uday and Kusei and Ivanka and Jared and the company and all of that, That is all still here. That's intact. That was okay with John Cornyn and Tom Tillis. Yeah, I tell you, they shouldn't have to pay taxes. They're exceptional. They're special people. Didn't you know their last name is Trump or Kushner? That's as close as you can get. And so why should they have to pay taxes? Why should we, you know, we the people ever be able to even look at their taxes? I mean, it's right. And by the way, they're not hiding this. The American media is hiding it. I mean, the Washington Post this morning published an article, Blanche's AG nomination back on track after he formally rescinds payout fund. And the entire article in the Washington Post, owned by billionaire Jeff Bezos, never even mentions that Trump gets to keep the $100 billion. And this is how they're getting away with it. Is most of the media is, I mean, this is a magic trick, right? Watch my right hand while my left hand does something. Watch the fund while we give Trump $100 million. The guy who's already made, what, $4 or $5 billion off being president in the last 18 months? Let's give him some more money. Yeah, Republicans, brilliant.
1: 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Call 202-808-9925.
0: I mean, what the hell? This is crazy. All right, what's say? You know my opinions now. What's on your mind? I'll pick up your calls after the break.

bank flagged Trump for money laundering. Republicans killed his slush fund. Democrats deleted a chapter and muzzled climate. Africa gets a $20,000 door fee, and Kennedy rewrites the pandemic. Good morning. This is the Commonwealth Report, news for the public, not the powerful. You can follow us at commonwealthreport.news. Did a bank just flag Trump for money laundering? Capital One dropped a bomb in federal court Friday night. The bank says it closed more than 300 Trump Organization accounts in 2021 after a months-long review by its anti-money laundering team. That's the first time a bank has formally tied money laundering concerns to Donald Trump's family business. Eric Trump and the Trump Organization sued, claiming they got debanked over woke politics after January 6th. Capital One calls that misguided. The closures, the bank told the judge, were, quote, the result of months of analysis and a careful review. Those transaction patterns, it says, are exactly what federal banking guidance tells banks to flag. Capital One never accused Trump of a crime, but take a look at this. The president's own bank ran him through the financial crime filter and shut down 300 accounts. Have you heard about this in the media? Top Republicans just killed Trump's slush fund. Todd Blanche caved. Saturday night, Trump's acting attorney general and former personal lawyer signed an order formally killing the $1.8 billion anti-weaponization fund. That was the pot of money Trump wanted to hand out to people claiming they were unfairly prosecuted. That could have included the January 6th rioters who beat cops with flagpoles. The fund came out of Trump's settlement with the IRS, the same deal that shields his family from tax audits. Blanche wants the job permanently. Two Republicans, John Cornyn and Tom Tillis, blocked him until he put it in writing. This order establishes beyond any doubt that there is no fund, Blanche wrote. But here's the part that matters. Cornyn lost his primary. Tillis is retiring. Neither one answers to Trump anymore. The other Republicans? They're all still clucking, scratching, and hoping nobody notices that they're afraid to leave the coop. What's in the chapter Democrats left out? Remember that autopsy of the 2024 election the Democratic Party finally coughed up in May? Turns out a chapter went missing. Paul Rivera, the operative who wrote it, says the version the DNC released left out his sharpest questions. That chapter asked whether Joe Biden should have run for re-election at all. And it went after a consultant class Rivera says got, quote, generationally wealthy off politics while steering party strategy. DNC chair Ken Martin released the draft in May, saying it wasn't ready and he wouldn't put his stamp on it. Now the author says the hardest pages never really made it in. Working people keep getting told to trust the party that's supposed to fight for them, but a party that can't stomach its own diagnosis is never going to write itself a cure. And the midterms are 90 days out. Why are Democrats whispering about climate change? There's a name for it now, climate hushing. Democrats who once called global warming an existential threat have gone quiet because consultants told them voters only care about affordability. Mentions of climate in congressional press releases have fallen off a cliff since last year. Now activists are done being polite. During the summer recess, demonstrators organized by the Climate Action Campaign are showing up at lawmakers' homes offices demanding they say the words out loud. Bill McKibben, who founded 350.org, says the movement moves fastest, quote, when there's real pressure from the grassroots. In Michigan, they're targeting Republican Bill Huizenga, who voted for Tuesday's big bill that supercharged fossil fuels. Here's what the hushers miss. Your homeowner's premium, your grocery bill, and your flooded basement are all the same story. Silence doesn't cool the planet. Racist alert, Trump puts a price tag on visiting America. Starting today, the visa bond program becomes permanent. Travelers from 50 countries now have to post a bond of up to $20,000 to apply for a tourist or business visa. Officers can demand it, quote, as a condition of visa issuance. 30 of those 50 countries are in Africa. Let's call this what it is. It's racist. There's no polite word for a policy that puts a price tag on the door and aims it at black and brown nations. The pilot was supposed to cover 2,000 applicants. It caught 20,000. Nearly half walked away rather than pay. Visas to those countries dropped 83%. Officials call that a success. $20,000 beats a year's income for families across much of that list. That's not vetting. That's a wall built out of money aimed at Africa. Is RFK Jr. building the next big lie? Bob Kennedy spent 22 minutes brawling with CNN's Dana Bash Sunday. Then CNN did something rare. It fact-checked its own guest before the credits rolled.
The health secretary pinned pandemic lockdowns on Anthony Fauci, revived debunked claims tying vaccines to autism, and said RSV came from gain-of-function research. Dr. Ashish Jha, who ran the White House's COVID response, said Kennedy's claims were, quote, factually not true. Jha added that the last 2 years produced more measles cases than the rest of the century combined. So watch what's happening here. This is a big lie being built in real time, one Sunday show at a time, from inside the federal government. Rewrite the pandemic's history and you clear the way to repeat it. Except this time, the men rewriting it runs the agency that's supposed to stop it. And that's the way it is today, Monday, August 3rd, 2026. I'm Tom O'Connor.

0: You were promised something. Work hard, play by the rules, and you'd own a home, raise a family, and retire with dignity. That was the deal. It was called the American Dream. So what happened? Well, it didn't die. It was killed. And we know who did it, when they did it, and how they got away with it. Who killed the American Dream? The greatest political crime ever told. A new book by me, Tom Hartman. That's Who Killed the American Dream? The greatest political crime ever told. You know, we've all gotten so used to living in a country where people are trying to crowdfund, like, cancer research for children. St. Jude's is a wonderful charity, but we're the only developed country in the world that needs, you know, where you have to go to people and beg for money in order to treat children with cancer. Or Shriners, I mean, another great charity, but shouldn't we all be funding children who are born with birth defects and problems like that? We're probably the only country in the world where you can sell your life insurance policy because Social Security doesn't cover your retirement. I mean, it's probably not happening anywhere else in the world. Or reverse mortgage your home because you can't afford it. I mean, this is crazy that we are living in a country where no kid hungry, a charity. You can read all about it. There's a whole op-ed I wrote about this over at HartmanReport.com. It's titled America's Sickest Reality Show, Crowdfunding Cancer Care While Billionaires Hoard Billions. Check it out. Welcome back. 35 minutes past the hour and picking up your calls here. Michael in Bronx, New York. Hey, Michael, what's up?
1: Hey, good buddy. I'm going on record in declaring this. You probably heard of one of our military service people, Sergeant Angel Ramphersad. I hope I said her last name correctly. It's hitting pretty hard for us here in New York City. And she's from Queens, but
0: she's that young woman who died in Iran, or you know, at the hands of Iran last week.
1: Right.
0: Yeah.
1: Exactly. And it's hitting pretty hard for people in Queens who said that she was a lovely young woman who knew nothing but love and loved serving the military. With that said, her death is the fault of Donald J. Trump. And I'm saying that because of the unlawful war that he had started. That had there not been a war to begin with, she would likely be alive today.
0: Completely agree.
1: Perhaps it's a good time for our veterans, the six Democrats who initially said that people in the military and in civil service have a right and perhaps the duty to refuse unlawful orders. And right now, this war in Iran is an unlawful order because he did not get approval from Congress to begin with.
0: You're right.
1: There are laws and rules that must be followed. And then this imbecile thinks that he's above everyone and everything.
0: Yeah.
1: And that's got to be put to a stop.
0: Yeah. Yeah, I get that, Michael. And I would love to see at even one Republican stand up, you know, and demonstrate a spine. Sadly, we're not seeing that. We just saw Tillis and Cornyn roll over for, you know, giving Trump $100 million that he owes the IRS. And you're right. These deaths. Yeah, these deaths are the fault of Donald Trump and nobody else. Although, you know, Whiskey Pete has got a role to play in all this. Thank you, Michael. Lynn in Seattle. Hey, Lynn, what's on your mind today?
2: Hi. I wanted to propose the idea that everyone write their representative and ask that ICE fight fires and not families.
0: I don't know. I'm not sure that I'd want to. These guys running around with, you know, it's, well, yeah. No, I get your point, Lynn. It would be a better use of federal resources to be fighting fires, absolutely, than deporting
2: people. And they're getting paid so much more than probably most of our, you know, wonderful firefighters.
0: Oh, yeah, some of these guys are making $120,000 in their first year.
2: Yeah, it's crazy. And thank you for all that you do and your staff does.
0: Okay. Well, thank you, Lynn. Thank you for the acknowledgement. I appreciate it. Terry in Ventura, California. Hey, Terry, what's on your mind today?
3: Hey, Tom, thank you. Oh, by the way, ICE did, not my issue, but ICE did hold up a firefighting effort while it was in progress. I read a report, just thought that was
0: interesting. What, they think one of the firemen had skin that was too dark?
3: Exactly. You got it. That's not my point, though, Tom. Okay. Just in response to your previous. That's what I read. Okay, my topic is Bill Maher, okay?
0: Mm-hmm.
3: Why do I listen to Bill Maher? Because he irritates the hell out of me. Why do he does crack occasionally a good joke?
0: Mm-hmm.
3: I do believe in watching right-wing influencers because they have influence. But my point is this. What is wrong with him? He doesn't have a balanced program. He takes headlines and he doesn't fully cover them, protecting his prejudices. He made comments like, AOC, the congresswoman from Texas, the very influential congress, I can't think of her name right now. She says, they won't show. Okay. Let's say they won't show. I'm sure he could find a substitute. I would recommend him. He invites the people from Crooked. Okay, that would give a good debate. But what's wrong with him? Is he anti-Muslim? Is he a misogynist? What's up with him? Here's my point. I did some reading about him, trying to get to his motivations. He is he just a money grabber? Because Fortune magazine says he's really thick with the Ellisons, and he has lunch with Barry Weiss, okay? Maybe that's what's wrong with him, okay?
0: I didn't know about that. I've been on his show 3 or 4 times. My sense, and I'm good friends with his former producer, and my sense of Bill Maher is that he's done something that's pretty unique in American media history. He's a stand-up comic, a comedian, who has... starting when he was on ABC and he got fired, you know, for the political jokes he was telling back in the day, who has used his stand-up-ness to talk about politics. I mean, he's not the first to do that. Lenny Bruce was arguably the first to do that in a really big way. But then he took that and softened it to the point that it was acceptable for mass media. And, you know, got this show, Real Time with Bill Maher, that's been running for, 20 years now or something like that? That's a significant accomplishment. So my sense of it is that Bill is constantly walking this line of, you know, if he goes too far this way or too far that way, he's going to get in trouble. I have seen his... Louise and I haven't watched him in a while, except that this last weekend we watched him because we just happened to be watching CNN and he was on. And thought, you know, it's been a while. Let's check it out. And I get
3: Tom,
0: it that
3: he told a.
0: Go ahead,
3: Tom. He made a comment about the DSA.
0: Yeah.
3: He said they're against prisons and all those other common accusations.
0: I think he's right, Terry.
3: No, Tom. I don't think so, depending on whose story you want to believe. Jacob Soboroff sent a reporter to the DSA convention, and they read the final document from their recent conference, and it's not in there.
0: They've cleaned up their act because they're getting all this publicity. But, you know, look at the interview with the co-chair of the DSA that Fox News ran 2 weeks ago, where she comes out and says, we need to abolish the presidency, we need to abolish the Senate, we need to abolish prisons, we need to end the police. I realized that there was nuance intended in every one of those answers, but that's not what came through. And the sad reality is that the DSA is only 100,000 people. It's a little tiny organization that is exploiting the fact that Bernie Sanders for 25, 30 years or longer has been calling himself a democratic socialist. So they're like, yes, we're the democratic socialists. We're the official ones. Look at us. And they're not. I mean, yeah.
3: My comment to that is, supposedly this congresswoman from Bronx, does that represent all DSA members? I don't think so. Okay. Yeah. And they're using it as a headline to castigate all DSA members, and I don't think it represents them all. Because
0: no, they're using it as a headline.
3: They're
0: using it as a headline, and this is what Bill Maher was doing over the weekend, somewhat, I don't want to say dishonestly, but close to it, is to conflate the DSA, which is an organization that does have some truly wacky people in it and in the past has held truly wacky positions, to conflate that with mainstream Democrats who are calling for things that are basically New Deal and Great Society programs. You know, let's expand Social Security, let's strengthen Medicare, let's rebuild our schools, let's have a national health care system, let's have college free, let's have unions back in the workplace. Straightforward establishment Democratic policies are now called Democratic socialism. Whereas the Democrats who are on the take, who say, "Oh no, we shouldn't have more unions. We can't have a national health care system. We've got to keep it going through the corporate." Those are the corporate Democrats, right? So now you've got Democrats who are called Democratic socialists, and the Republicans and Bill Maher and the cognoscenti in the pundit class are trying to conflate the two. And I think it's going to be a very, very deadly thing for the Democratic Party going forward. And I think that what Bill Maher did on Sunday with this topic is just the earliest tip of the iceberg of what you're going to see much larger come October of this year, and what you're going to see being probably the primary debate in 2028. So we'll see. Terry, thanks for the call.
3: Thanks.
0: Yeah, but Bill Maher, at the end of the day, is an entertainer, and you got to keep that in mind.
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0: I'll be back with more of your calls in just a minute. Stay with us.

0: And welcome back, Michael in Portland. Hey, Michael, what's on your mind today?
1: Hi, Tom. Yeah. Hey, first of all, thanks for all the news you provide and the science you share, and that Mateo's a wicked nice guy.
0: Hey. All true. Thank you.
1: So my question is about the details. It seems like the devil's in the details on these programs and this IRS thing. You're talking about the $100 million that he will get away with. I'm more concerned about what the actual writing in this, because when you explained it the other day, you said something about associates.
0: Right.
1: And can you think of a scenario where you want to be part of the Trump organization, you have a $300 million tax bill, and for only the low price of $150 million to the pocket of Trump or his organization, you can now be under the tax umbrella of the Trump organization because you're now an associate. And then, of course, there will probably be yearly fees with that, and the dawn of snoozing will be able to continue to reap benefits from companies who are debasing the entire IRS code by becoming part of an organization that is exempt from any audit.
0: Yeah, agreed.
1: Your thoughts?
0: Agreed. I've been looking for that in the reports I've read. I have not had an opportunity to read the actual document that Todd Blanche presented this morning. I've got it here. I just haven't read it, but I've been reading the commentary around it. And none of the commentary around it has been mentioning the associates. So I don't know if that has gone by the wayside or not, you know, the associated companies.
1: Well, it does talk about business, the Trump business. And if you
0: right.
1: if you become, I don't know what you would call that. Would it be like
0: a partner, a shareholder, a strategic ally?
1: Exactly.
0: You know?
1: A limited.
0: Yeah.
1: Yes, a limited. Are you now part of that? Because
0: probably.
1: They're pretty sneaky about rereading or looking past the actual words and looking at the possibilities. And that just seems like a get out of jail free card for just about. Obviously, it's not going to be the billionaires because they have their own program with borrowing shares and such. I think that's still working for them. But the part about organizations that maybe they have some environmental issues or something, that probably doesn't apply. But I'm just concerned that it'll be avoidance of the tax system by the largest payers where they can half or quarter or whatever the deal is they make with the Trump organization to be able to get out of jail free on taxes.
0: And thus it becomes a brand new opportunity for Donald Trump to make money by saying to, you know, big businesses and billionaires, hey, if you want to eliminate your tax liability, like you said, give me $150 million and I'll give you, you know, 5 shares of my company. And now you're an affiliated entity and you're exempt from taxation.
1: Right. Yeah. However, it does it in perpetuity because they're now going
0: well,
1: to
0: that
1: be
0: was
1: part
0: the original
1: of the
0: thing.
1: Organization.
0: Now Todd Blanche is saying this only applies from today backwards. So any crimes you committed in the past are now hereby forgiven. Going forward, we can keep an eye on you. But again, he can rewrite this thing anytime he wants. Once he becomes attorney general, all bets are off. So I think they're just going to go back to their original deal.
1: That is insane because it makes the $100 million or the $2 billion anti-justice payout or the crypto scams seem like nothing.
0: Exactly. I agree, Michael. I'm just astonished that America is allowing this level of criminality to happen in the White House. I'm just astonished.
1: I'm astonished that mainstream media and the Congress is just not looking
0: exactly.
1: at this.
0: Exactly. Amen. Amen. Michael, thank you for the call. It's 10 minutes before the hour.

0: Hey, thanks so much for sharing our program and for reaching out to our stations and sponsors and letting them know that you're listening. It really means a lot to us. So have you noticed that the Republicans are pretty much not talking about a constitutional convention anymore? They used to be gung-ho to rewrite the Constitution. You know, they wanted to put corporate personhood in there. They wanted to change it so that women can't vote. They wanted to do away with the election of senators, repeal the 17th Amendment, take us back to them being appointed by the states. They had all these weird—they wanted to outlaw labor unions, all these weird ideas, but they've stopped talking about it. I mean, they're still moving forward on it, but it's not Project 2025, for example, you know, their ultimate talking document, does not have one single mention in it about a constitutional convention. Why would that be? Well, it's because the Supreme Court is doing their work for them. I mean, you know, just they have overturned Article 2. They've overturned the first, fourth, ninth, and 14th Amendments. They've overturned Article 1, Section 7. All the details of this whole thing are over at HartmanReport.com. You got to check it out. Nine minutes before the hour, picking up your calls here, Mike in Chicago. Hey, Mike, what's up?
1: Hey, what's going on, Tom? So RFK Jr. is now claiming that the reason for the measles outbreak is because Biden locked the country down and no one could get the vaccine, even though March 2020, he was residing in the White House.
0: Yeah, yeah.
1: It has nothing to do with DOGE cutting USAMRIID and the CDC's Infectious Disease Research Department. Nothing to do with that at all. You know, as Mike Malloy would say, have I mentioned how much I hate these people?
0: Yeah, I miss Mike Malloy. I'm with you, Mike, and I think the biggest variable here is that Bob Kennedy and his buddies have been promoting vaccine hesitancy, particularly around the MMR vaccine. I mean, I had him on my program back 10 years ago, and he was talking about how, you know, in the United States, you can't get a separate measles, a separate mumps, or a separate rubella shot. You have to get all three. And his argument was that all these three shots, these three different drugs all at once, three different diseases all at once, overwhelms the immune system and might cause autism. And at the time, I was thinking, well, maybe. I mean, now we know, and this just came out like 8 or 9 years ago, New Zealand has, you know, just absolute health documents on everybody because they've got a national healthcare system and have had for years and years and years. And they used the MMR vaccine, and what they found was there was absolutely, literally, no findable association between children getting that vaccine at any point, you know, 1 year, 1 year and a half, 2 years, not getting it at all, between that and autism. There's just no connection. But he was promoting that, and I, like I said, I put him on the air 15 years ago, and my thought was, you know, we should get all these vaccines. We should just get them, you know, stagger them 2 months apart from each other, which is literally not possible in the United States. But it turns out getting all three vaccines at the same time doesn't make any difference at all, and that's been proven scientifically. But he's still pushing this stuff.
1: Yeah, yeah. It's crazy. Thanks again for everything, Tom.
0: Yeah, thank you, Mike. Thanks for bringing it up. Ron in Hampton Field, California. Hey, Ron, what's on your mind today?
2: Well, with all these fires and what's going on with the Forest Service and their association with basically the lumber industry that can use the glyphosate, when they destroy the shrubs and the natural elements on the ground, it brings them down and they dry out. And what happens after that if there's a fire? These forest industry people come in and basically wipe everything out that's natural so that they can plant their own lumber tree as such. And that growth takes on the water and the sunshine and has no competition and destroys the natural environment. But are they in league somehow? It's like an old story we used to tell as a kid. You stab them and we slap them. Do they own the forest?
0: Well, the connection between the Interior Department, which oversees our forests and our national forests, and the logging industry in Republican circles goes back in a big way back to the Reagan administration. Every Republican administration from Reagan forward, and I don't know about Nixon. It may be the case with Nixon as well. I don't believe it was the case with Eisenhower. But Reagan established this with I'm drawing a blank on his name, but he's the guy who said, yes, we should sell off our national parks and forests for pennies on the dollar and let the fossil fuel companies just rape the land because Jesus is coming back and he's going to make all things new. Remember that?
2: Yes, Tom, I have a question for you, though.
0: Okay, go for it.
2: I'm more concerned about that situation because that's political. You know, these grafters have that in their hands, and the public needs to be more aware for one good reason in my mind. Every one of those people that have come in contact with the wildfire smoke in any great amount are ingesting things like dioxin and maybe the tributes of glyphosate, and they're having potential illness 10 years, 20 years down the line because of the accumulative factors. What about their offspring? What about the generational effects? This is a much more serious than someone making a buck out there and scamming the public. The public is scammed of their futures, the generational futures. What can be done there?
0: Well, that's kind of a whole different topic, right?
2: I don't think so.
0: Are you talking about the chemicals in the fire retardant?
2: The fire retardant, I'm talking about the chemicals in the burn itself in the smoke.
0: Oh, I see.
2: That is dissipated throughout nationally.
0: Yeah.
2: I live in a place that's down south of a lot of these fires. Mm-hmm. On occasion, we get the wind coming through in California. Hamilton Field is in the Novato area now that's been taken in. But the problem is that stuff comes down. Everybody believes it.
0: No, I get it. I get it. Ron, I'm out of time. I'm sorry, but I get it. I think I said my piece on that. Thank you so much for being with us today. We'll be back tomorrow, same time, same place. In the meantime, don't forget, democracy is not a spectator sport. It requires all of us, and that includes you. So get out there, get active, tag. Have a great afternoon. Be good to yourself and the folks around you. Stay safe, and I'll catch up with you.

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1: Years ago, when I announced that I was leaving my job as editor of the Texas Observer to run for political office, I had to admit that going into politics is the only downward career move one can take from journalism. But being both a journalist and a politician does hone one's

And corporate fraud that comes from inside this government fortress. In the name of defending freedom, Trump's palace guards are banning media outlets that displease His Royal Highness. Also, Pretty Boy Pete, Trump's made-for-TV Pentagon honcho, has even decreed that reporters must be tightly monitored by military escorts while doing interviews, reviewing documents, and otherwise exercising the essential constitutional rights of our nation's free press. The good news is that rather than kowtowing to the autocrats, dozens of media organizations have told Pete to stuff it, choosing to do old-school outsider digging into this insider war machine. This is Jim Hightower saying, meanwhile, the Project 2025 authoritarians hail their clampdown on free press rights by touting their, quote, fresh relationship with what they call their new Pentagon press corps. Right, it's their partisan press corps, not ours.

A bank flagged Trump for money laundering. Republicans killed his slush fund. Democrats deleted a chapter and muzzled climate. Africa gets a $20,000 door fee, and Kennedy rewrites the pandemic. Good morning. This is the Commonwealth Report, news for the public, not the powerful. You can follow us at commonwealthreport.news. Did a bank just flag Trump for money laundering? Capital One dropped a bomb in federal court Friday night. The bank says it closed more than 300 Trump Organization accounts in 2021 after a months-long review by its anti-money laundering team. That's the first time a bank has formally tied money laundering concerns to Donald Trump's family business. Eric Trump and the Trump Organization sued, claiming they got debanked over woke politics after January 6th. Capital One calls that misguided. The closures, the bank told the judge, were, quote, the result of months of analysis and a careful review. Those transaction patterns, it says, are exactly what federal banking guidance tells banks to flag. Capital One never accused Trump of a crime, but take a look at this. The president's own bank ran him through the financial crime filter and shut down 300 accounts. Have you heard about this in the media? Top Republicans just killed Trump's slush fund. Todd Blanche caved. Saturday night, Trump's acting attorney general and former personal lawyer signed an order formally killing the $1.8 billion anti-weaponization fund. That was the pot of money Trump wanted to hand out to people claiming they were unfairly prosecuted. That could have included the January 6th rioters who beat cops with flagpoles. The fund came out of Trump's settlement with the IRS, the same deal that shields his family from tax audits. Blanche wants the job permanently. Two Republicans, John Cornyn and Tom Tillis, blocked him until he put it in writing. This order establishes beyond any doubt that there is no fund, Blanche wrote. But here's the part that matters. Cornyn lost his primary. Tillis is retiring. Neither one answers to Trump anymore. The other Republicans? They're all still clucking, scratching, and hoping nobody notices that they're afraid to leave the coop. What's in the chapter Democrats left out? Remember that autopsy of the 2024 election the Democratic Party finally coughed up in May? Turns out a chapter went missing. Paul Rivera, the operative who wrote it, says the version the DNC released left out his sharpest questions. That chapter asked whether Joe Biden should have run for re-election at all. And it went after a consultant class Rivera says got, quote, generationally wealthy off politics while steering party strategy. DNC chair Ken Martin released the draft in May, saying it wasn't ready and he wouldn't put his stamp on it. Now the author says the hardest pages never really made it in. Working people keep getting told to trust the party that's supposed to fight for them, but a party that can't stomach its own diagnosis is never going to write itself a cure. And the midterms are 90 days out. Why are Democrats whispering about climate change? There's a name for it now, climate hushing. Democrats who once called global warming an existential threat have gone quiet because consultants told them voters only care about affordability. Mentions of climate in congressional press releases have fallen off a cliff since last year. Now activists are done being polite. During the summer recess, demonstrators organized by the Climate Action Campaign are showing up at lawmakers' homes offices demanding they say the words out loud. Bill McKibben, who founded 350.org, says the movement moves fastest, quote, when there's real pressure from the grassroots. In Michigan, they're targeting Republican Bill Huizenga, who voted for Tuesday's big

bill that supercharged fossil fuels. Here's what the hushers miss. Your homeowner's premium, your grocery bill, and your flooded basement are all the same story. Silence doesn't cool the planet. Racist alert, Trump puts a price tag on visiting America. Starting today, the visa bond program becomes permanent. Travelers from 50 countries now have to post a bond of up to $20,000 to apply for a tourist or business visa. Officers can demand it, quote, as a condition of visa issuance. 30 of those 50 countries are in Africa. Let's call this what it is. It's racist. There's no polite word for a policy that puts a price tag on the door and aims it at black and brown nations. The pilot was supposed to cover 2,000 applicants. It caught 20,000. Nearly half walked away rather than pay. Visas to those countries dropped 83%. Officials call that a success. $20,000 beats a year's income for families across much of that list. That's not vetting. That's a wall built out of money aimed at Africa. Is RFK Jr. building the next big lie? Bob Kennedy spent 22 minutes brawling with CNN's Dana Bash Sunday. Then CNN did something rare. It fact-checked its own guest before the credits rolled. The health secretary pinned pandemic lockdowns on Anthony Fauci, revived debunked claims tying vaccines to autism, and said RSV came from gain-of-function research. Dr. Ashish Jha, who ran the White House's COVID response, said Kennedy's claims were, quote, factually not true. Jha added that the last 2 years produced more measles cases than the rest of the century combined. So watch what's happening here. This is a big lie being built in real time, one Sunday show at a time, from inside the federal government. Rewrite the pandemic's history and you clear the way to repeat it. Except this time, the men rewriting it runs the agency that's supposed to stop it. And that's the way it is today, Monday, August 3rd, 2026. I'm Tom.

0: This is the Tom Hartman Program.
1: Hey, top of the Monday to you. It's a brand new week. A lot going on. There's a lot going on. Today is the last day that Andy Beshear can call a special election in Kentucky that might open the door for Thomas Massie to run for the seat that Mitch McConnell has. Keep an eye on this. I'll keep you up to date. I frankly don't expect anything to happen. I think, you know, tomorrow will be the day that McConnell reveals his actual situation. Also, killing unions, the greatest political heist in American history. We'll talk about that in just a moment. And did a bank just flag Trump for money laundering? Yeah. Mm-hmm. And is Bob Kennedy building the next big lie? All that in the first hour. In the second hour of our program, Dean Obidala, my colleague on Sirius XM, is going to drop by. Trump's Iran war dangerously escalated this week, but corporate media barely covers it. And what's in the chapter on that report on the 2024 election that the Democratic Party left out, apparently? And also, why are Democrats whispering about climate change? In the third hour of our program, Alex Lawson's going to drop by, the president of Social Security Works. What the F is going on with Medicare Part D? Also, a racist alert. Trump puts a price tag on visiting America if you're from a majority black or brown country. And did two Republicans just kill Trump's slush fund and hand him $100 million? Yeah, sure looks like it. And it's amazing. The Washington Post literally did not even mention the fact that Trump doesn't have to pay the IRS $100 million he's owed them for almost 20 years now under this deal that Cornyn and Tillis are going to go along with, and they're going to confirm Todd Blanche, and he can just put it back into place. I'll give you the details on that in the third hour of the program. But the bottom line, the big headline should be on all the media, Trump gets to keep his $100 million. And instead, it's, oh, Blanche puts it in writing, even though putting it in writing doesn't make it legal. It's wild. I'll give you all the details in the third hour of the program. But my daily take today, the article to start our program with, as it were, is killing unions, the greatest political heist in American history. And the main point that I wanted to make here, I on Sunday I published another chapter from my book, Who Killed the American Dream? And it details, you know, the state of play in America right now versus the 1980s, when Reagan was sworn into office in January of 1981. Houses in 1981 cost three times the average annual paycheck in America. Today, houses cost 10 times the average individual paycheck in America, which obviously has provoked an affordability crisis around housing. That was the decade, the 1980s, when productivity stopped tracking wages, or wages stopped tracking productivity, actually. For a century before that, as the Industrial Revolution made workers more and more productive with automation and assembly lines and all that kind of stuff, workers' pay grew with their productivity. As companies became more profitable, a share of that profit was shared with their workers. This was because there were unions. In the 80s, when Reagan destroyed the unions, that ended. Today, if workers were paid based on their productivity the way that they were in 1980, all the way back to like the 1880s, you know, for 100 years, if workers were paid like that, the average worker in America would be making $100,000 a year. Also, the minimum wage today, if it had simply kept up with inflation since 1964, would be almost $15, about twice what it is right now. So, you know, 45 years of Reaganomics have literally cut wages in half, right across the board, which is why, you know, we used to be two-thirds of us in the middle class. Now it's 41% of us, and it takes two paychecks instead of one. And back then, you know, when Reagan was sworn into office, drugs were cheap. Hospital and health insurance companies were required to be nonprofits. College was cheap or free. And because anti-monopoly laws were being enforced until Reagan stopped that in 83, both suburban malls and downtown main streets were filled with local family-owned businesses. Now, all of this went away because of one thing, and that is Republicans coming into power. So how, you know, specifically, you know, Reagan, Bush, and Trump. Okay, so, you know, here we are. And how did these guys get power? Well, they got power because they were able to outspend Democrats to a certain extent. And why was that? And also, what happened inside the Democratic Party? Well, what happened was, with Harry Truman's run for president, these are the Democrats, Harry Truman's run for president, Jack Kennedy's run for president, Lyndon Johnson's run for president, Jimmy Carter's run for president, every single one of them was primarily or largely financed by the unions, because a third of us had union jobs. That's one-third of the American workforce. That's tens of millions of people. We're paying union dues every month or with every paycheck. And those union dues were, in part, supporting Democratic candidates. So Reagan got the smart idea, or actually it was the Heritage Foundation. They had this thing. It was their 1981 version of Project 2025. It was called a Mandate for Leadership. And what the Mandate for Leadership said to Ronald Reagan was, and it was delivered to him the day he was inaugurated, said, when you become president, you need to kill the unions, because the unions are what funds the Democratic Party. And if you can kill the unions, then the Democrats will have no way to go. There's no place for them to get money. And it was true. And Reagan did it. I mean, when he came into office, we had 33, 34, 35% unionization. And when him and Bush left office 12 years later, we were down to 11% unionization in the private sector. There was just no more union money. And so in 1992, when Bill Clinton wanted to run for president, he went to the unions and they said, "We're sorry, we don't have any money. We're fighting for our lives." And so Clinton had to come up with something else. And what he came up with was the third way, the New Democrats, which meant we will take money from big corporations. We're just going to do the clean corporations. We'll go with insurance companies and banks and computer companies and internet companies, rather than the old dirty industries that the Republicans love, like coal mining and oil refining and chemical making and bomb making. And that was when the Democratic Party embraced neoliberalism. And, you know, and Clinton signed NAFTA and, you know, the rest is history. But the one big variable here that forced Clinton into neoliberalism was the death of the unions. And part of Clinton's adoption of neoliberalism, and Obama's as well, was to not give unions back to American workers. They had opportunities to pass the equivalent of the PRO Act or, you know, card check. In fact, there was a lot of discussion about it. But they chose not to do it. Presumably because their donors didn't want them to, because now they're taking money from big companies like Amazon that hates unions. So, you know, here we are. The bottom line is that Reagan's strategy of destroying the unions to defund the Democratic Party actually worked, and continues to work literally to this day. And this now has become one of the big points of cleavage between genuinely progressive Democrats who are saying we need to bring back unions and the corporate Democrats who say, Amazon wouldn't be happy about that. Starbucks wouldn't like it. You know, McDonald's would be unhappy. Let's just leave things as they are. Which is why it's really important that all of us, when we speak to our Democratic elected officials, tell them that we want the unions back. Because without the unions, you're not going to have a middle class. Going all the way back to the 14th century Renaissance, it was always unions that built a middle class. Always. And without unions, you'll have a middle class, but it's never going to be more than half of the people. We need our unions back.
0: This is the Tom Hartman Program.
1: 15 minutes past the hour, back with more of the news of the day and your calls in just a moment.

0: And welcome back, Jerry in Valencia, California. Hey, Jerry, what's on your mind today?
1: I'm out here at the Venice Boardwalk on Saturday and Sunday with Veterans for Peace talking to the world, and a lot of our people, and we made up this little card about impeaching Trump and Vance together, and if Massey doesn't make senator, he could maybe make president if they just make him Speaker of the House. I just say it's a simple way. It may not work, but it's out there that these people don't understand that they have the power to contact their public representatives and say, we need this or that. And it's been a pretty good time to talk to the world. The world is they're just puzzled how that we could go from where we came from after World War II to this.
0: Yeah.
1: It's baffling. So I just wanted to put that in there.
0: It's a real simple process. I mean, you know, enormous money came in. The Supreme Court legalized it in 78 when Lewis Powell himself wrote the Supreme Court decision.
1: Right.
0: And here we are.
1: Jefferson's quote.
0: The moneyed corporations.
1: Great object of my fear is the federal judiciary, that body like gravity with noiseless foot and alarming advances engulfing insidiously the special governments into the jaws which feed them. That's Jefferson's quote.
0: Wow.
1: And it delivered.
0: Yeah.
1: The Powell memo delivered it.
0: There you go. So, Jerry, thanks for pointing it out. Appreciate it. Don in Pittsburgh, Kansas. Hey, Don, what's up?
2: Hi, Tom. Well, I was going to talk about the war, but unions are a better topic. You know,
0: they're both good topics.
2: In the 1960s and 70s, Detroit, and I grew up in Detroit. I know you grew up in Lansing. Mm-hmm. They were heavily unionized towns.
0: Oh, yeah.
2: And Detroit was the most prosperous city, not just in the U.S., on Earth. It was the most prosperous city on Earth. And the reason was the working people got a fair share.
0: Yep.
2: Of the take. They had their rich people, of course, as all societies do. But and of course, some of the big strikes and things that went on. I mean, the one in Michigan was the Flint strike in 1937, the sit-down strike that forced GM to recognize the UAW as the bargaining agent for the workers.
0: Yep.
2: And it was a few more years before Ford didn't give in until 41, 42. But, you know, that's back when you had big factories, people got together, it was easier to, and the industry was all organized in the U.S., the unions were able to strike very strategic blows.
0: That was also before Taft-Hartley, which was in 1947.
2: Of course, yes. Oh, yeah. That Truman, to his credit, did veto.
0: Yes, he did, but they overrode his veto.
2: Yeah. But, you know, it's... The way the working class has power is to organize and to work together. That's how the ruling class does it.
0: Yep.
2: They work together.
0: Oh yeah.
2: You know, what's interesting now is some of their snide comments are coming out because the waiters all have cell phones and record what they say.
0: Yeah.
2: Like that we're living too long, we're expensive, so we should die younger.
0: Yeah.
2: And that kind of stuff. Or the young people of today are going to have to organize themselves, and they won't do it the way we did it or the way people did it in the 30s, but I think they can figure it out.
0: I think so, and I think they're starting. I think Gen Z is the hope for the future. I really do.
2: They're an activist bunch.
0: Many of them definitely are. Don, thanks for the call. It's great to hear from you. I appreciate it. It is 19 minutes past the hour. I'll be back with you in 1 minute.

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News for the public, not the powerful. Twice a day, we break down what matters to your life. 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Stay informed, stay empowered.

0: back 21 minutes past the hour. So Capital One, you know, it's a big bank, and the Trump Organization used to do business with it. And in the summer of 2021, after Trump left office, after, you know, trying his little January 6th thing, that summer, Capital Bank said, or Capital One said to Trump and his family and his entities, we're not going to do business with you anymore because our security department has flagged you as doing money laundering. Now, keep in mind, Trump has spent decades taking cash from foreign oligarchs and autocrats, particularly Russian oligarchs, and using that cash, they come into the United States with a pile of cash, a suitcase full of money. They buy an apartment building or a condo, you know, or whatever from Trump. And then they turn around and sell that. And when they sell it, you've got legitimate money. It's money laundering. And then they can, you know, they just claim that, hey. And Capital One identified this. But Uday and Kuse, in particular Kuse, Eric Trump seems to be very involved in this, sued Capital One, saying the only reason you canceled us was because you are woke and you're upset because of January 6th. And so Capital One had to defend themselves. And in court, they just came out and said, here's the proof. They said the closures were the results of months of analysis. Excuse me. And a careful review by Capital One's AML team, anti-money laundering team, in accordance with bank policies and regulatory guidance. So I find it amazing that one of the nation's largest banks just came out in a public sworn statement under oath, speaking to a court, just came out and said, the president's company was committing crimes. The crime of money laundering. Money laundering is a crime. You can go to prison for it. You lose everything. All your money gets frozen. I mean, money laundering is a huge, big deal. And they just, and then the bank just accused the president and his company and his son of doing it. And nobody's even talking about this. Can you imagine if a bank had accused Barack Obama of engaging in a felony? We're talking like a 20-year felony here. Multiple times. Nobody's even talking about it. Just like nobody's talking about the fact that under this deal that Todd Blanche made with Cornyn and Tillis, Trump no longer has to pay the IRS $100 million that they busted him for back, you know, 15 years ago. In 2015, I believe it was, when he claimed the same deduction for his Chicago property twice. Again, tax fraud, a crime, a federal felony. Meanwhile, CNN, Dana Bash had Bob Kennedy on her show over the weekend on State of the Union. And what was astonishing was, number one, that she was actually willing to push back against, you know, this guy. Who is not a doctor. He has absolutely no medical training. And he was saying, well, you're not a doctor. She's like, well, you're not either. And he was trying to claim that the measles epidemic that we have in the United States, we have the worst measles outcome right now that we've had in like 25, 30 years. Measles was actually declared gone from the United States back 15 years ago. It's back. And Kennedy was like, well, you know, we're not as bad as other countries. Mexico's a lot worse. Well, I mean, that's why Claudia Sheinbaum announced this year that starting next year, Mexico is going to have a single-payer health care system and everybody in Mexico is going to have health care so that they can immunize everybody and stop the measles, among other things. But Bob Kennedy, he just blew a bunch of lies at her. And so Dana had Dr. Ashish Jha on afterwards, who worked, you know, for the CDC at one point. And he said, there was a lot of information the Secretary Kennedy said that just isn't true, just factually not true. On measles, Dr. Jha said, the truth is, in the last 2 years, we've had more measles cases than the entire rest of the 21st century. The cases combined, more cases combined than the last two. And he points out that this all began after the Trump administration stopped actively promoting vaccines. And this whole gain-of-function research, well, even Jha himself said, well, it's possible COVID was a lab leak out of Wuhan. It's, you know, that was their favorite conspiracy theory, and it may be true. But RSV didn't come out of gain-of-function research. And, you know, this is controversial, but this isn't something that we were involved in. I mean, it's not... And even if it was, I mean, again, it hasn't been documented, but, you know, Fauci or Kennedy running around saying that the COVID vaccine is the most dangerous vaccine ever created, and cutting $500 million in funding, if my recollection about the amount is correct, fact check that, but a lot of money for funding for these mRNA vaccines, which can literally, I mean, now we've got the ability, the technology to create vaccines against cancer or some kinds of cancer. And we just killed all the funding for it because Kennedy thinks mRNA stuff is like, you know what, altering your gene. It's crazy stuff. It's just crazy stuff. So Bob Kennedy finally gets called out on national television. It's a good thing.
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0: So what's on your mind? I'll pick up your calls on the other side of the break. Stay with us.

A bank flagged Trump for money laundering. Republicans killed his slush fund. Democrats deleted a chapter and muzzled climate. Africa gets a $20,000 door fee, and Kennedy rewrites the pandemic. Good morning. This is the Commonwealth Report, news for the public, not the powerful. You can follow us at commonwealthreport.news. Did a bank just flag Trump for money laundering? Capital One dropped a bomb in federal court Friday night. The bank says it closed more than 300 Trump Organization accounts in 2021 after a months-long review by its anti-money laundering team. That's the first time a bank has formally tied money laundering concerns to Donald Trump's family business. Eric Trump and the Trump Organization sued, claiming they got debanked over woke politics after January 6th. Capital One calls that misguided. The closures, the bank told the judge, were, quote, the result of months of analysis and a careful review. Those transaction patterns, it says, are exactly what federal banking guidance tells banks to flag. Capital One never accused Trump of a crime, but take a look at this. The president's own bank ran him through the financial crime filter and shut down 300 accounts. Have you heard about this in the media? Top Republicans just killed Trump's slush fund. Todd Blanche caved. Saturday night, Trump's acting attorney general and former personal lawyer signed an order formally killing the $1.8 billion anti-weaponization fund. That was the pot of money Trump wanted to hand out to people claiming they were unfairly prosecuted. That could have included the January 6th rioters who beat cops with flagpoles. The fund came out of Trump's settlement with the IRS, the same deal that shields his family from tax audits. Blanche wants the job permanently. Two Republicans, John Cornyn and Tom Tillis, blocked him until he put it in writing. This order establishes beyond any doubt that there is no fund, Blanche wrote. But here's the part that matters. Cornyn lost his primary. Tillis is retiring. Neither one answers to Trump anymore. The other Republicans? They're all still clucking, scratching, and hoping nobody notices that they're afraid to leave the coop. What's in the chapter Democrats left out? Remember that autopsy of the 2024 election the Democratic Party finally coughed up in May? Turns out a chapter went missing. Paul Rivera, the operative who wrote it, says the version the DNC released left out his sharpest questions. That chapter asked whether Joe Biden should have run for re-election at all. And it went after a consultant class Rivera says got, quote, generationally wealthy off politics while steering party strategy. DNC chair Ken Martin released the draft in May, saying it wasn't ready and he wouldn't put his stamp on it. Now the author says the hardest pages never really made it in. Working people keep getting told to trust the party that's supposed to fight for them, but a party that can't stomach its own diagnosis is never going to write itself a cure. And the midterms are 90 days out. Why are Democrats whispering about climate change? There's a name for it now, climate hushing. Democrats who once called global warming an existential threat have gone quiet because consultants told them voters only care about affordability. Mentions of climate in congressional press releases have fallen off a cliff since last year. Now activists are done being polite. During the summer recess, demonstrators organized by the Climate Action Campaign are showing up at lawmakers' homes offices demanding they say the words out loud. Bill McKibben, who founded 350.org, says the movement moves fastest, quote, when there's real pressure from the grassroots. In Michigan, they're targeting Republican Bill Huizenga, who voted for Tuesday's big bill that supercharged fossil fuels. Here's what the hushers miss. Your homeowner's premium, your grocery bill, and your flooded basement are all the same story. Silence doesn't cool the planet. Racist alert, Trump puts a price tag on visiting America. Starting today, the visa bond program becomes permanent. Travelers from 50 countries now have to post a bond of up to $20,000 to apply for a tourist or business visa. Officers can demand it, quote, as a condition of visa issuance. 30 of those 50 countries are in Africa. Let's call this what it is. It's racist. There's no polite word for a policy that puts a price tag on the door and aims it at black and brown nations. The pilot was supposed to cover 2,000 applicants. It caught 20,000. Nearly half walked away rather than pay. Visas to those countries dropped 83%. Officials call that a success. $20,000 beats a year's income for families across much of that list. That's not vetting. That's a wall built out of money aimed at Africa. Is RFK Jr. building the next big lie? Bob Kennedy spent 22 minutes brawling with CNN's Dana Bash Sunday.
Then CNN did something rare. It fact-checked its own guest before the credits rolled. The health secretary pinned pandemic lockdowns on Anthony Fauci, revived debunked claims tying vaccines to autism, and said RSV came from gain-of-function research. Dr. Ashish Jha, who ran the White House's COVID response, said Kennedy's claims were, quote, factually not true. Jha added that the last 2 years produced more measles cases than the rest of the century combined. So watch what's happening here. This is a big lie being built in real time, one Sunday show at a time, from inside the federal government. Rewrite the pandemic's history and you clear the way to repeat it. Except this time, the men rewriting it runs the agency that's supposed to stop it. And that's the way it is today, Monday, August 3rd, 2026. I'm Tom O'Connor.

0: 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Or that after the show we send out Sue's Stack, a list of every topic I've discussed along with clickable hot links to every source of information I've shared with you on the air? 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Check it out. Welcome back. 34 minutes past the hour. Breaking news. The new prime minister of Hungary, the guy who has replaced Viktor Orban, just announced that if Netanyahu enters Hungary, he will be arrested. Hey, how about that? The world is waking up. So what's on your mind today? Susie in Willits, California. Hey, Susie, what's up?
1: Greetings, Tom.
0: Hey.
1: I'm pretty excited. I made a donation, and it's one of those times when they doubled it, and I got your book, your signed book.
0: Oh, sweet.
1: You Killed the American Dream.
0: Yeah.
1: The greatest political... I haven't been able to read it, but I really like that you had a study guide in there.
0: Yeah. No, I'm glad.
1: I know I'm going to like the book, but at any rate, I'm just excited about that. But the thing I called about was the reflection pool.
0: Mm-hmm.
1: And how impatient he is that he had to hastily put that blue paint there and not. And then you had all those callers call in saying that was wrong. That's not how you do it.
0: Mm-hmm.
1: And so, at any rate, it's like he can never take responsibility for anything. And I know men like that that just blame everybody.
0: Mm-hmm.
1: It's everyone else's fault, but it's never mine.
0: Yeah.
1: And it's just...
0: Well, beyond that, this whole reflecting pool thing was part of, you know, I mean, Trump is supposed to be president of the United States. He should be dealing with real problems. You got people who can't, you know, you got 10 million Americans who are losing their health insurance in another, you know, three or four months here. Because of the big, beautiful bill. You've got Americans who can't afford housing. We've got a genuine housing crisis in America. You've got a measles epidemic that is exploding. You've got Ebola coming out of Africa. Excuse me. There's all these very, very real problems. But what is Donald Trump interested in? He wants to put gold all over the White House, and he wants to redecorate Washington, D.C., I mean, this is a guy who is far more interested in playing interior, or in this case, exterior decorator, than he is in being president of the United States. And it's a real tragedy. So, yeah, I'm with you.
1: Well, the thing is that if a man or anyone cannot take responsibility for their actions, they're not a man.
0: Yeah. Well, he had to, you know, he had to give that contract to a guy who was a donor to him. You know?
1: They have low... low intelligence, and, you know, like the kind that, I have a really bad temper. And it's like, no, you don't have a bad temper. You just allow yourself to have a bad temper.
0: Yeah, yeah, yeah, and not very bright at that. Susie, thank you. Well said. Dave in Federal Way, Washington. Hey, Dave, what's on your mind today?
2: Hey, not too much, Tom. Yeah, basically, you've been talking about what I want to talk about in a way. The mainstream media, the corporate media, they're normalizing crazy now.
0: Mm-hmm.
2: And to be quite honest with you, it affects the consulting class. And it affects us all, really. We all just start normalizing crazy. I mean, there's some sane people out there, like yourself and others, that bring up these important topics rather than, you know, the president playing interior, exterior decorator. But, you know, the thing is this war in Iran, this, you know, they're playing games with Russia and Iran both, and they're trying to establish a new normal. And frankly, the new normal is just not tenable. It's just not tenable. Something's going to end up happening that's going to spark World War III. And, even if the clerical regime in Tehran, let's call it that, even if they surrendered today, capitulated totally, it would actually be a worse outcome. And this isn't just my opinion, all right? I know Americans don't like to talk about religion, and I appreciate that. But here's the deal. You don't have to. Look at what happened with the Taliban. The Taliban is not a group in Afghanistan. Taliban is an ism that stretches throughout the region, really. It's Talibanism. It goes way into Pakistan and other countries. And here's the thing. In Iran, it's velayatism, right? That's what they call it.
0: Yeah, isn't the Taliban Sunni?
2: Yeah. But here's the thing, Tom. Here's the thing. I know, without getting into too much details. All right. In America, we don't really look at Islam. We look at it more as a political party. Mm-hmm. And there are aspects of it that are political. But it is definitely a religion. And if the clerical regime in Iran fled, they would rule from afar. They would gain so much legitimacy, it would be unbelievable to us. And in the Taliban did the same thing. They ruled from Quetta in Pakistan. Yeah. The regime in Iran would even be more lethal and worse. It would be a nightmare beyond belief. So basically, what Trump and these muttonheads in his regime have really set us up for a new normal that, like I said before, I frankly don't think is tenable.
0: Yeah, I agree with your analysis, Dave. Thank you very much for sharing that. Elaine in Ocala, Florida. Hey, Elaine, what's on your mind today?
3: Hello, nice to hear from you today.
0: Thank you. Back at you.
3: I have a question. Thank you. I have a question about the realistic viability of co-ops as a financial and business structure for middle class renovation, and that includes like scientific funding, that includes medical care models, that includes trying to reverse engineer the sort of thing that happened with the evidence-free attack on Dr. Fauci due to, you know, evidence-free organizations that have they're just financial organizations that have no medical training, and also the RFK.
0: What does that have to do with co-ops?
3: The funding of medicine, the funding of research, scientific research, because I myself work in scientific research, and there are different funding models that we use to finance it. And what tends to happen is that when people are working in scientific research and they get funded by specific funding bodies, they end up with a person looking over their shoulder and telling them what the results of the scientific experiment should be. I agree. And so I'm just wondering, what is your opinion about different, you know, the co-op financial structure, the strengths and weaknesses of it, and also the realistic viability of it in today's climate? You know, there might be resistance, but it also might be effective,
0: co-ops.
3: You know, from...
0: No, I get it. Co-ops are businesses that are owned by their employees or their customers, by and large.
3: Mm-hmm.
0: And, you know, it's a great business model. Louise and I have started a bunch of businesses in our lives, and two of the businesses that we started, we sold to our employees. So they essentially became co-ops when we left. But we always started, when we started a business, the thing that we knew was from having done it, you know, since I was 17 years old, is that, you know, the first year or two that you start and run a business, you literally don't take a paycheck. I mean, you just work your ass off. And, you know, you hope that on the tail end of this, you make that money back by being able to sell it. You can't do that with a co-op. You can't sell a co-op. You start a co-op. And so I tip my hat to people who start co-ops, because I know how much work goes into building a business, and they don't walk away with anything like Louise and I did. I mean, you know, at least we walked away with a few bucks. You know, we've retired five times, you know, in our marriage, and for at least a year each time. And it was because we were able to sell the businesses that we started. So I love co-ops. I'm a member of a co-op. We've patronized co-ops whenever possible. But I also acknowledge that it takes a special kind of person, a real altruistic person, or a person who is already financially secure to start a co-op and to build co-ops as opposed to building small businesses. Whether that business is a research business or a pharmaceutical business or a local travel agency or something. So
3: Thank you. Yes, thank you.
0: Okay, thanks a lot, Elaine. Tyrone in Harlem, New York. Hey, Tyrone, what's on your mind today?
4: Hey, Tom. I know I don't have that much time. What I was telling your call taker is, do we have a Roosevelt, like somebody in the Democratic Party that you see that will be someone that will be willing to break some eggs to make an omelet? We got these people that go along and get along. Joe Biden was good, but he also was cautious. And the fact that he was cautious in trying to follow the laws and the rules of the country.
0: I don't think it was that. I think it was that he was inarticulate. He was not able to communicate in an era that demands constant communication, and that's where Trump has done really well. But continue your thoughts here.
4: Yeah, because Trump also disregarded the laws and the rules of the country. He didn't care about that. The most radical thing Biden did was the loans. Mm-hmm. When he did the loans and he didn't have the okay to do it. But this guy's just running roughshod over everything. Yeah. And to fix what's going on in this country, we're going to have to break some eggs. And we're going to have to do some stuff that is not presidential.
0: Right. I see a couple people who could do that, Tyrone. I think John Ossoff, I think AOC, Alexandria Ocasio-Cortez, I think J.B. Pritzker. Those three, in my mind, are probably the most likely potential presidential candidates who could assume a Franklin Roosevelt kind of role. Who do you see?
4: I was thinking about Pritzker also. AOC, the problem with the AOC scenario is the chauvinistic attitude of this country.
0: You're afraid she's not electable because she's female?
4: And she may get elected, but she same thing with Kamala Harris. She would have got a lot of pushback against her on a male-dominated both sides. Yeah. You know, that's not ladylike for you to do this, that, and the other thing.
0: Yeah.
4: I think on
0: I hope not. I mean, you know, even Mexico has elected a woman as a president. they're far more chauvinistic than we are.
4: We may actually elect her, but we may try to tie her hand because a woman is not supposed to do this, that, and the other thing. You know,
0: I get that. Yeah.
4: You know, so I think that's where that. That
0: I think the bigger obstacle she's going to come up against is that she's just a member of the House of Representatives. Almost every president we've ever had, there have been two exceptions, has either come out of the Senate or out of a governor's office, because those are like major power positions. And the governor's office is an executive office, too, as the presidency is. Only Garfield and John Quincy Adams moved from the House of Representatives into the White House. So it's a real challenge because people in the House of Representatives are viewed as kind of junior legislators. You know, I mean, there's 400 of them, right? So I think that's going to be a bigger challenge for her than being female. But we'll see. I would support her in a heartbeat, Tyrone. Tyrone, I got to run.
4: Absolutely.
0: Yeah, I got to run. Thank you. Good talking to you. I'll be right back with more of your calls in just a minute. Stay with us.
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0: Occupying the media 3 hours a day, 5 days a week, right here. We'll be right back.

0: And welcome back, Wayne in Longview, Washington. Hey, Wayne, what's up?
1: Hey, Tom. Tomorrow's the election, and I got my ballot the other day, and I was looking at it and trying to go along the Democratic Party. And I got to the other side of my ballot, and there's these positions for Supreme Court Justice 07 and 05, and there's no affiliation with either party. So I don't know who the good guys are and who the bad guys are. And
0: well,
1: I got one day to get this.
0: That's where the Google machine comes.
1: Go ahead.
0: No, I was just going to say, this is what Louise and I do. You know, when we check two sources, we look at the local underground newspaper, or what used to be called underground newspapers. Now they call them entertainment weeklies. You know, Willamette Week is the one here in Portland, and the Portland Mercury. There's two of them here. We always check them because they make endorsements right across the board. And then we also just plug the person's name into a search engine. And typically you get enough good information that you can make a decision. I mean, you've got the voter guide.
1: Yeah,
0: the voter guides that the state sends out tend to be sanitized.
1: We didn't even get a voter guide up here in Longview.
0: Oh, that's weird.
1: And we don't have anything like, I used to live in Portland, and I know the Mercury and the Willamette Week. We don't have that up here. So I was thinking of calling the Democratic Party today and seeing if I could get a hold of some people.
0: Well, start with just a simple search. I think you'll probably get a lot of good information if you start.
1: Yeah, I didn't even think about that.
0: Yeah,
1: that's a good idea. But good anyway, I just want to remind people to pay it.
0: Today is the primary in Washington State, huh?
1: It's tomorrow, but
0: tomorrow,
1: I just wanted to remind people that these Supreme Court justices are important, and to be sure you know.
0: There you go. Okay. Thank you, Wayne. Well said.
1: Yeah. Okay.
0: Tom in Media, Pennsylvania. Hey, Tom, what's up?
2: Yeah, I just wanted to talk the middle class. You're talking about the middle class. First of all, you really have to look at your statistics. The middle class was never 66% of the population. It was 59%. At most, in that before the Reagan thing, and it dropped to 51%. This is Pew Institute. They are the gold standard. Everybody accepts them. In fact, I used two AIs to try to figure out where you got that information, and they said there is no statistical group that said that. And the middle class didn't drop 23 points. It dropped 8 points from Reagan here. And the good news is two-thirds of that decrease, people went up. It was upward mobility because the upper class grew, not upper class income, but people. And the lower class only increased 3%. And a lot of economists, or most of them, say a significant portion of that is the change in family structure. We had a lot more people married in the 70s than we did now. And that really decreases a lot. So I'm trying to say this because, first of all, look at those statistics. They're wrong. Please, intellectual honesty, put the Pew up. Second, the middle class is not doing poorly. $44,000 was the, today's dollars was what we made before Reagan. Now we're $67,000 as an individual. That's a 23% over inflation. So we don't want or need radical change. We don't need a savior. What we do need is good incremental changes that will help us. And I don't see the Democrats focusing on us, even though we're the majority of the population. I mean, and we'll raise taxes, but we want them, if we have to raise taxes for Social Security, yes. If we want to raise taxes to knock the national debt down, we'll go after income.
0: Point made, Tom. Thank you. We'll be right back.

0: Hey, thanks so much for sharing our program and for reaching out to our stations and sponsors and letting them know that you're listening. It really means a lot to us. You know, other countries enjoy benefits like free health care in college, modern mass transit, affordable housing, food, and drugs. They also have inexpensive internet and phone service without companies listening and selling their information. Schools that don't need to mention school shooters. Streets and parks filled with pedestrians and children instead of tents and homeless people. We, on the other hand, have the world's largest collection of billionaires. Most Americans probably didn't realize this was the choice they were making back in the election of 1980 when Reagan and Bush promised morning in America. But here we are. We have been just basically sold out to the billionaires by all these years of Republican, well, Reaganomics. What do we do about it? Well, there's a lot we can do about it, and it starts with getting politically active. There's a great op-ed about this over at HartmanReport.com. It's titled, America Chose Wealth Over Well-Being. Check it out. Minutes past the hour. Picking up your calls here, Paul in Woodinville, Washington. Hey, Paul, what's up?
1: Yeah, Tom, I think what we need is a Federal Officers AWOL Act.
0: Hmm.
1: That will cover all federal officers.
0: With regard to Mitch McConnell?
1: Well, with respect to anybody. I mean, before him, there was this Republican representative from somewhere in the East who didn't show up for work for 4 months.
0: Yeah, Tom somebody or other. Yeah, I remember.
1: Yeah, and then he showed up and said that just before the 4th of July and said that if you can't afford ribeye and lobster for your Independence Day celebration, maybe you don't work as hard as I do after he's been AWOL for 4 months.
0: Okay.
1: So,
0: and this is a guy who votes against paid leave, by the way.
1: Yeah. Well, the thing is, whether Mitch McConnell is alive or not at this point, this is still a fraud perpetrated on the American people.
0: Mm-hmm.
1: It's for political purposes. I guarantee you, at this point, if he's alive, he's never returning to Congress. So I would propose this. Some general and other lawyers can figure this out, but if you do not report to your office within 30 days that you are required to legally give legal proof or legal evidence that you are still living, at least have your lawyer certify that you are still living, what your condition is, your whereabouts, and how you can be contacted for some way to certify it. And that's the penalty of perjury, and that anybody who – this would carry criminal penalties if it's falsified, because this is – the Congress has the right, has the power to set criminal penalties and set pass laws for the protection of the federal government, and that's what this is. We have really no idea what's happened to Mitch McConnell, and that's a fraud. Because people are saying he's just sick and he's in the
0: hospital.
1: Why
0: not just tie it to the existing laws, Paul? Why not pass a law that says that federal officials have to conform with paid leave laws that are already on the books?
1: Okay. I don't know what those laws are. I don't know exactly what
0: to the best of my knowledge, at the federal level, if we have one, it's very, very weak. I mean, so, you know, maybe you could say it. You have to comply with this, with the, you know, from the state you represent or something like that. Although most states don't have, or most of your red states anyway, do not have laws that define paid leave.
1: Well, but I'm saying that this should be a federal law because these are federal officers.
0: But they're also federal lawmakers. That's why I'm saying this would incentivize them to make appropriate laws.
1: Yeah, but if what you're saying, if there are existing laws, they have obviously been broken by now.
0: Yeah.
1: And also, as you have said, they are obviously very weak because, well, you know, let me look at this. So we have to have some way. This has been used for political purposes, which, you know, it's Occam's razor, Tom. You know that.
0: Mm-hmm.
1: What appears to be true is likely the truth. So to avoid this, the governor appoint a special election. And we're going to find out, tomorrow or next or Wednesday or sometime this week, Senator McConnell was doing so well, and he just happened to pass away from complications of something that we won't have to tell you. Well, you know what? That's BS. And this is the same stuff. And it's so ironic that, not ironic, but it's fitting that it's Mitch McConnell who is the stonewaller in the appointment of, Justice to the Supreme Court when Antonin Scalia died. And you know what? at that point, Obama should have just done what Bashir should have done. He should have just appointed somebody.
0: Yeah, no, I agree. I absolutely agree. And in the meantime, McConnell has recently started voting against Trump, which raises some interesting questions if you want to go down the Alex Jones road here. Paul, thank you for the call. It's great to hear from you. It's, well, we're hitting the top of the hour. On the other side of the break, my buddy Dino Obidala is going to drop by with his thoughts on events of the day. Stick around.
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3: While the production of my lowdown commentaries is high-tech, I confess that I'm antiquated. I still write each piece in longhand, applying my ballpoint to paper. This has caused bewildered glances from some who see me scribbling away in local coffee shops and bars. Recently, one fellow sidled up and whispered, "Watch out! If they see you doing this, they'll haul you off to the Smithsonian." But we handwriters might not be as obsolete as the key tappers assume. A fast-spreading grassroots movement is calling for schools to re-emphasize the value of writing and printing by hand instead of being wholly dependent on machines. Already, 24 states, as varied as Mississippi and California, now require public schools to teach cursive writing in third through fifth grades. This squares with new understanding of how brains absorb information.

practice pads. It was both an artistic exercise and the development of a foundational tool for a life of learning. This is Jim Hightower saying, yes, computer literacy is an indispensable element of today's childhood curriculum, but so is the richer development of human thinking through putting pen to paper. So let's do both.

flagged Trump for money laundering. Republicans killed his slush fund. Democrats deleted a chapter and muzzled climate. Africa gets a $20,000 door fee, and Kennedy rewrites the pandemic. Good morning. This is the Commonwealth Report, news for the public, not the powerful. You can follow us at commonwealthreport.news. Did a bank just flag Trump for money laundering? Capital One dropped a bomb in federal court Friday night. The bank says it closed more than 300 Trump Organization accounts in 2021 after a months-long review by its anti-money laundering team. That's the first time a bank has formally tied money laundering concerns to Donald Trump's family business. Eric Trump and the Trump Organization sued, claiming they got debanked over woke politics after January 6th. Capital One calls that misguided. The closures, the bank told the judge, were, quote, the result of months of analysis and a careful review. Those transaction patterns, it says, are exactly what federal banking guidance tells banks to flag. Capital One never accused Trump of a crime, but take a look at this. The president's own bank ran him through the financial crime filter and shut down 300 accounts. Have you heard about this in the media? Top Republicans just killed Trump's slush fund. Todd Blanche caved. Saturday night, Trump's acting attorney general and former personal lawyer signed an order formally killing the $1.8 billion anti-weaponization fund. That was the pot of money Trump wanted to hand out to people claiming they were unfairly prosecuted. That could have included the January 6th rioters who beat cops with flagpoles. The fund came out of Trump's settlement with the IRS, the same deal that shields his family from tax audits. Blanche wants the job permanently. Two Republicans, John Cornyn and Tom Tillis, blocked him until he put it in writing. This order establishes beyond any doubt that there is no fund, Blanche wrote. But here's the part that matters. Cornyn lost his primary, Tillis is retiring, neither one answers to Trump anymore. The other Republicans? They're all still clucking, scratching, and hoping nobody notices that they're afraid to leave the coop. What's in the chapter Democrats left out? Remember that autopsy of the 2024 election the Democratic Party finally coughed up in May? Turns out a chapter went missing. Paul Rivera, the operative who wrote it, says the version the DNC released left out his sharpest questions. That chapter asked whether Joe Biden should have run for re-election at all, and it went after a consultant class Rivera says got, quote, generationally wealthy off politics while steering party strategy. DNC chair Ken Martin released the draft in May, saying it wasn't ready and he wouldn't put his stamp on it. Now the author says the hardest pages never really made it in. Working people keep getting told to trust the party that's supposed to fight for them, but a party that can't stomach its own diagnosis is never going to write itself a cure. And the midterms are 90 days out. Why are Democrats whispering about climate change? There's a name for it now, climate hushing. Democrats who once called global warming an existential threat have gone quiet because consultants told them voters only care about affordability. Mentions of climate in congressional press releases have fallen off a cliff since last year. Now activists are done being polite. During the summer recess, demonstrators organized by the Climate Action Campaign are showing up at lawmakers' homes offices demanding they say the words out loud. Bill McKibben, who founded 350.org, says the movement moves fastest, quote, when there's real pressure from the grassroots. In Michigan, they're targeting Republican Bill Huizenga, who voted for Tuesday's big bill that supercharged fossil fuels. Here's what the hushers miss. Your homeowner's premium, your grocery bill, and your flooded basement are all the same story. Silence doesn't cool the planet. Racist alert, Trump puts a price tag on visiting America. Starting today, the visa bond program becomes permanent. Travelers from 50 countries now have to post a bond of up to $20,000 to apply for a tourist or business visa. Officers can demand it, quote, as a condition of visa issuance. 30 of those 50 countries are in Africa. Let's call this what it is. It's racist. There's no polite word for a policy that puts a price tag on the door and aims it at black and brown.

nominations. The pilot was supposed to cover 2,000 applicants. It caught 20,000. Nearly half walked away rather than pay. Visas to those countries dropped 83%. Officials call that a success. $20,000 beats a year's income for families across much of that list. That's not vetting. That's a wall built out of money aimed at Africa. Is RFK Jr. building the next big lie? Bob Kennedy spent 22 minutes brawling with CNN's Dana Bash Sunday. Then CNN did something rare. It fact-checked its own guest before the credits rolled. The health secretary pinned pandemic lockdowns on Anthony Fauci, revived debunked claims tying vaccines to autism, and said RSV came from gain-of-function research. Dr. Ashish Jha, who ran the White House's COVID response, said Kennedy's claims were, quote, factually not true. Jha added that the last 2 years produced more measles cases than the rest of the century combined. So watch what's happening here. This is a big lie being built in real time, one Sunday show at a time, from inside the federal government. Rewrite the pandemic's history and you clear the way to repeat it. Except this time the men rewriting it runs the agency that's supposed to stop it. And that's the way it is today, Monday, August 3rd, 2026. I'm Tom O'Brien.

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1: Hey, welcome to the second hour of our program. 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And Dean Obidala over on Blue Sky. Dean, welcome back to the program. You've been really knocking him out of the park here with your newsletters. Trump's Iran war dangerously escalated this week, yet corporate media barely covers it, for example.
2: And, you know, we got in really close to having a huge escalation with Donald Trump this weekend where, you know, they had sent an alert through the U.S. embassies to all of our embassies in the Middle East telling Americans to get out if you can. So I really thought we were about to get to a huge escalation of it. And for whatever reason, the UAE allies, that's the story we're hearing, didn't do it. But there was so much going on last week. It was the first time Saudi Arabia was actually involved directly in bombing Iranian-backed militias in Iraq, because the missiles were coming from Iraq to Saudi. You had the Iranians break the ceasefire for the first time on their own, almost analogous to the Tet Offensive during the Vietnam War, just to show they have some strength. And they're underestimated. Saudi was on the verge of going into Yemen with boots on the ground to go after the Houthis. That was reporting to The Guardian. Like, all of these things were happening, Tom, and world wars or long global wars that go for a long time don't always start by design. It's not planned that way. In this case, Trump thought the war would be over in a matter of weeks. Here we are 5 months in with no sense of any exit strategy because Trump doesn't have one. He won't grasp that he lost the war, so he won't compromise to make a deal. So look, right now there's a teeny pause. I hope there is some deal reached. But unfortunately, with Donald Trump, I don't see it. His incompetence is too great.
1: You know what astonishes me? I think this is one aspect of a much larger problem. You know, two news stories this morning that are getting virtually no coverage in the corporate media and would be a completely different story if they were stories about Obama. You've got a major American bank, Capital One, coming out and saying that Donald Trump and his companies, engaged in such criminal money laundering activities that we had to close over 300 of their accounts. I mean, they just accused him of money laundering. And I think anybody who's paid attention, you know, David K. Johnston has done a great job of documenting this stuff. You know, this is how Trump has survived all these decades is, you know, selling condos and stuff for cash to oligarchs, mostly Russian, you know, around the world. And it just blows my mind that there's literally, I mean, you know, and this whole thing with Todd Blanche this morning where, he's going to stop the $1 billion fund, the $1.7 billion fund, but he's going to keep in place that Trump doesn't have to pay the $100 million the IRS has been trying to collect from him for 14 years now. I mean,
2: The Todd Blanche one, but just so people understand, this new memo rescinding the $1.8 billion terrorist slush fund is BS. It is unenforceable. Nobody can enforce it, folks. Todd Blanche reversed his own order. He can reverse it again in a week, in 2 weeks. Donald Trump could fire him and put a new AG in, and that person could report it. Could create a new one. And just to remind people, in Trump's first term, he spent about $4 billion to build his wall that was not allocated for the wall. He just took money from the Defense Department. He can do that here and have DHS give the money out or any other agency. Donald Trump over the weekend made it very clear that people have suffered. The January 6th terrorists have suffered. He said they were viciously beaten. These are people who attacked our police officers like Michael Fanone and Harry Dunn and others. So he feels for them. They will be pressured to still compensate these terrorists because he needs to incentivize more terrorists on his behalf going into this election and trying to stay in office in 2028, beyond 2028. So it's not over, folks. And the sweetheart deal, $100 million, not paying back taxes, ridiculous. Todd Blanche clarified it's not for the future. Oh, thanks, Todd. You represented Donald Trump personally. You were on both sides of this. This is unethical. Todd Blanche should not be confirmed. He should be disbarred. That is my point. I have a new article coming out. I've written on that before. I have a new article coming out in a few hours now. That'll be my monologue tonight on my show, all about how this deal, it's BS. It's meaningless. It's just words on paper that cannot be enforced by anyone. Not you, not me, not a judge. It's not part of a court settlement. It's him just saying it. So This is the most, we've never seen this level of corruption.
1: No.
2: I get angry every day, Tom. Every day I get angry.
1: Yeah, and the original document, you know, the original agreement that Blanch is referencing in this thing that he wrote, explicitly says that the agreement can only be modified by the signature of all the parties associated with it, which is the IRS, it's Trump, it's Uday and Kuse, it's the Trump Organization. I mean, all of them have to sign off on it. And all this thing has is Todd Blanche's signature, which means it's not even binding. It's not even legal. So the question, Dean, why are Cornyn and Tillis going along with this? Is it because they're looking at, you know, big lobbyist jobs when they leave and they don't want to give up the $5 million a year that they can make?
2: That's a great point, because this has been a charade. It seemed at some point they were actually sincere. What they got now was nothing. They got window dressing. Maybe they're tired of fighting with Donald Trump. It's not worth it. They're leaving in a few months. Perhaps that's it. I don't know for sure, but I will tell you this, that these senators are now are getting an unenforceable BS document without concern, though, for the more than 1,000 victims of Jeffrey Epstein who have not gotten any justice. And Todd Blanch said, quote, move on. This man is engaged in the largest cover-up we've ever seen. Give a sweetheart deal to Ghislaine Maxwell. He's allowed the DOJ to be weaponized. This is why, Tom, in New York, more than 100 judges, former judges, have signed an ethics complaint against Todd Blanch, being investigated now by the Appellate Division in New York, which regulates lawyers. And the New York City Bar Association, which Blanch was a part of, actually wrote a letter to the senator saying, don't confirm him. And they went through everything. And his number one priority is Donald Trump, not the United States of America. And that's not someone who should be attorney general. I cannot agree more. I'm also proud that the head of the Bar Association here in New York is the dean of the law school that I went to, Fordham Law School. So I'm glad to see the Fordham connection getting involved doing some good stuff here.
1: Do you think, I mean, the debate right now is just getting this thing out of committee, getting his nomination out of committee. Yeah. It's now going to go before the floor, you know, go on the floor of the entire Senate. Maybe Murkowski, maybe Collins, maybe I don't know. If these two guys who are leaving town have caved, do you think that the people who intend to stick around are going to cave? I don't. I'm thinking that, you know, this is the final corruption of the Republican Party. This is the final proof that there's nothing ethical left in that party.
2: If Collins believes it could help her win re-election, I could see her voting against it because it won't stop him. I'm not sure what Murkowski does. I know John Fetterman said he actually is a no on this. And to remind people, John Fetterman was the only Democrat to confirm Pam Bondi. So I'm glad he's actually being a Democrat for a change here. So I think he gets confirmed because you can lose a couple of votes. I mean, McConnell's not there to vote, but you can lose two other votes and it gets the 50-50. And then J.D. Vance comes in and does the tie. So Collins, if it's in the best interest politically, could say no. And even Murkowski could say no, but he gets confirmed. It's unbelievable. This is where we are as a nation. Corruption, corruption, corruption, nonstop.
1: Yeah, yeah. It really and truly is extraordinary.
2: I agree.
1: Finally, what is at the top of your mind right now, Dean, in terms of, you know, where this country is at and where we're going?
2: You know, it has to do with the stories not being covered. Like you mentioned with Capital One, it's about with the case with Jeanine Pirro dropping the case against David Hearn, the former Olympian. She should be disbarred for what she did. And what is buried in all this, anyone would do any research, the main people in corporate media, she lied in the motion now saying, we had no idea there was prior damage to the pool. Or we would never have brought the charges. Meanwhile, we know from Norm Eisen's motion from last Monday, the grand jury testimony was one witness, and that person testified there was prior damage. So he couldn't tell you how much David Hearn did any damage and what the value was. She lied to the court. She should be disbarred for this. That should be a bigger story, and it's not. So it's all these stories, Tom, Capital One, this one, the nonstop corruption by Donald Trump, the crypto corruption, the level of corruption going on by this administration makes my blood boil. At the same time, while people are struggling to make ends meet, and the fact that unemployment is actually 5.5%, not 4.2%, because the labor dissipation rate's gone down 1.2%, 1.3% since Trump came into office. This is a crappy economy with a corporate media that's cheap, that drives me mad every day. They're not doing their job. So we have to pick up the slack. That's it, Tom. You and I against the world.
1: There you go. Some days it feels like it, Dean. The great Dean Ovidala. Check out his newsletter. It's free. It's really worth subscribing to. It's called The Dean's Report over on Substack.com. Dean, thanks so much for dropping by. Great talking with you.
2: Thanks, my friend. I see you.
1: Always good seeing you, too. It's just about 16 minutes past the hour. I'll be back with more of the news of the day and your calls in just a moment. Stay with us.
0: This is the Tom Hartman Program.
1: It's the place where smart people get their news. We'll be right back.

0: And welcome back, Florence in Tenino, Washington. Hey, Florence, what's on your mind today?
1: Oh, hi there. Can you hear me?
0: I can.
1: Good. The gentleman who was calling about the Washington State Supreme Court justice positions, Pramila Jayapal supports Hawke in position 3.
0: Okay.
1: And in position 5, Theo Angelis.
0: Okay, great. Well, thank you for sharing that with us, Florence. Hopefully that person is still listening or watching or whatever the case may be.
1: Yes, thanks.
0: Thank you very much. That's great information. Robert in Los Angeles. Hey, Robert, thanks for listening to KPFK. What's up?
2: Hi, Tom. Good morning, and thanks so much for what you do.
0: It's a pleasure. What's on your mind?
2: I'm calling because I just got to get a word in about Renee Good. Mm-hmm. I was really inspired by one of the earlier callers who was talking about a lack of accountability in the government, speaking specifically about Mitch McConnell, the obstructionist who has and is continuing to obstruct in exactly the way that the southern states have tried to obstruct since they decided to start a war against the Union. And it's never ended. I'm calling about Renee Good because she was murdered by an ICE officer, and this administration thinks that they can say that there's immunity for Jonathan Ross, the ICE officer that murdered Renee Good in Minnesota.
0: Right.
2: There is no immunity for Jonathan Ross. It's not something that exists in the Constitution.
0: You're right. Although Vance has claimed it publicly.
2: I'm sorry?
0: I said Vance has claimed that immunity publicly. He has said that there is that immunity, but you're right. There is no law that says that.
2: That's right. It's a policy whether they're trying to hide that it is a real policy because it can be pulled down.
0: Yeah. Yeah. They're trying to conceal these actual crimes.
2: We need our congressmen to get on the floor.
0: I agree, Robert. I agree.
2: Yeah,
0: well,
2: I mean,
0: said. Thank you very much. Dean in Olympia, Washington. Hey, Dean, what's on your mind today?
3: Hi. Yeah. I'm concerned with what's been happening with Bernie Sanders and his position on the new DSA agenda. I've listened to you guys for years on the radio, and I've never heard him say any of this stuff.
0: No. No, you're not going to hear. You know, the DSA is not the Democratic Party. And it's only, I think they have fewer than 100,000 members. They're getting way more publicity than they deserve.
3: Yeah, but Bernie claims to be a Democratic Socialist.
0: Right, but he doesn't claim to be a member of the Democratic Socialists of America, which is a whole different thing.
3: Yeah, trying to explain that to everybody, though.
0: Well, that's the problem, and that's what Republicans are exploiting right now. And you know, DSA is having their moment in the sun, and the Republicans are going to do everything they can to promote them, just like they promote the Green Party whenever, you know. And you know, the same thing is happening with the Working Families Party. You know, they're expanding now to 20-some-odd states to be on the ballot to challenge Democrats. And Republicans love it, and it's really going to hurt the Democratic candidates. Dean, thank you for pointing that out. I appreciate the call. 20 minutes past the hour. I'll be back with more of your calls in just a moment. Okay. And the news of the day. Stick around.

0: Want news that actually has your back? The Commonwealth Report brings you honest, unfiltered reporting. News for the public, not the powerful. 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Take back your news. From Los Angeles to Columbia, South Carolina, from Birmingham, Alabama to Baltimore, universal basic income programs are chalking up proof after proof of their viability. Basically, just giving people, low-income people, poor people, somewhere between $500 and $1,500 a month, no strings attached, is lifting people out of poverty, getting them back on track, getting them into solid middle-class jobs, helping their children tremendously. This works. Now, we don't have to do UBI in the United States. We're the only developed country in the world that doesn't have a national health care program. Health expenses are whacking a lot of low-income people. We're the only country, developed country in the world that doesn't have free college education. Education expenses are whacking people. There's a lot we could do. We can subsidize housing. We can subsidize food. We do that with food stamps. We could expand it. There's a lot we could do to benefit from this. There's a whole report about that over at HartmanReport.com. Check it out. Welcome back. 22 minutes past the hour. And the Democratic Party, this is, the DNC is like, I don't know what the deal is with Ken Martin. I don't know if he's just like the wrong guy in the wrong place, if he's the most incompetent DNC leader ever, or if, you know, stuff is happening around him that he's lost control over. I don't know. But, you know, this autopsy that was written for the party, it was written by a guy named Paul Rivera. He's the author of it, back last year, that analyzed why did Kamala Harris lose to Donald Trump in 2024. And it had a bunch of mealy-mouthed stuff in it, and it really didn't come to any conclusions, and it didn't analyze stuff like, you know, Biden's decision to run for a re-election and, you know, and Harris, whether or not she was a strong candidate. Well, it turns out that actually, according to the guy who wrote it, the autopsy, it did talk about those things. It's just that the DNC decided not to share them with us. He said the this is a quote from the New York Times today. He said the draft chapter omitted a chapter titled "What Happened in 2024," which he said had he had printed out and placed in a three-ring binder that he personally had handed to the party's chairman Ken Martin in January. Now Martin is saying, "I never got it." But here's what was in that chapter. It questioned Biden's decision to seek re-election. It asked the question, "Is there a single point of failure for 2024?" And argues that, yes, it was Biden's decision to run for re-election when he shouldn't have and he had promised he wouldn't. It analyzed the party's loss of support among Hispanic, Black, Asian American, and Native American voters, which was absent from the public draft. And it pointedly raised the concern, again, I'm quoting from the New York Times here, raised the concern that most senior Democratic strategists in 2024 were, quote, financially secure and thus removed from the challenges facing many Americans. They're talking about the David Axelrods and the Raging Cajun, you know, all those kind of folks. It says, it is therefore possible the people in the room at the highest levels of 2024 decision-making misunderstood the mood and practicalities facing everyday America. He said that some of these consultants, the James Carville class, have become, quote, generationally wealthy as the result of the Democratic Party, you know, giving them huge amounts of money to tell them what to do. And he added that Democrats seeking change, quote, keep banging their heads up against a system proven to be inflexible and self-enriching. Now, Martin, the head of the DNC, says he can't find that binder that the author says he gave to him. And he says, we had no reason to hold on to it. Well, wait a minute, you had no reason to hang on to the report that you just released? Mr. Rivera provided a Word document of the chapter in question with the metadata showing that it was last modified just before his January 20th meeting with Martin. So it looks like maybe Ken Martin has either got a bad case of amnesia or he's BSing us. This is sad. Meanwhile, climate hushing is going on in Democratic circles because of those generationally wealthy, overpaid Democratic consultants. One of the big climate groups did an analysis of this, of how often Democrats are talking about the climate right now, and they found that it has just collapsed. This, they call it climate hushing, and it's just more and more what you're finding. Research makes clear that global warming is making extreme events, weather events, more frequent and severe. Yet the climate crisis has largely disappeared from the political agenda because these consultants are saying people will vote on affordability; they're not voting on climate. But then this article in The Guardian by Dama Noor cites multiple studies saying that, no, people are pissed off about the climate, particularly right now. I mean, we got wildfires going all over the place and heat domes and everything else. But there's this climate hushing thing. Research from the University of California, Santa Barbara, found that emphasizing climate change was neutral to beneficial to Democratic candidates, suggesting that talking more about the issue does not alienate voters and can even increase support in competitive races. 61% of likely voters believe extreme weather has become more frequent in the past 5 years. That includes a half of Republicans. So, Democrats, stop listening to the damn consultants who killed us in 2024 and start talking about climate change and how the Trump administration is taking big bucks from the fossil fuel industry to lie to us and to promote policies that are making climate change worse. This is not rocket science.
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0: Although rocket scientists would tell you that climate change is the result of rockets and other kinds of things like that. We'll be right back.

bank flagged Trump for money laundering. Republicans killed his slush fund. Democrats deleted a chapter and muzzled climate. Africa gets a $20,000 door fee, and Kennedy rewrites the pandemic. Good morning. This is the Commonwealth Report, news for the public, not the powerful. You can follow us at commonwealthreport.news. Did a bank just flag Trump for money laundering? Capital One dropped a bomb in federal court Friday night. The bank says it closed more than 300 Trump Organization accounts in 2021 after a months-long review by its anti-money laundering team. That's the first time a bank has formally tied money laundering concerns to Donald Trump's family business. Eric Trump and the Trump Organization sued, claiming they got debanked over woke politics after January 6th. Capital One calls that misguided. The closures, the bank told the judge, were, quote, the result of months of analysis and a careful review. Those transaction patterns, it says, are exactly what federal banking guidance tells banks to flag. Capital One never accused Trump of a crime, but take a look at this. The president's own bank ran him through the financial crime filter and shut down 300 accounts. Have you heard about this in the media? Top Republicans just killed Trump's slush fund. Todd Blanche caved. Saturday night, Trump's acting attorney general and former personal lawyer signed an order formally killing the $1.8 billion anti-weaponization fund. That was the pot of money Trump wanted to hand out to people claiming they were unfairly prosecuted. That could have included the January 6th rioters who beat cops with flagpoles. The fund came out of Trump's settlement with the IRS, the same deal that shields his family from tax audits. Blanche wants the job permanently. Two Republicans, John Cornyn and Tom Tillis, blocked him until he put it in writing. This order establishes beyond any doubt that there is no fund, Blanche wrote. But here's the part that matters. Cornyn lost his primary. Tillis is retiring. Neither one answers to Trump anymore. The other Republicans? They're all still clucking, scratching, and hoping nobody notices that they're afraid to leave the coop. What's in the chapter Democrats left out? Remember that autopsy of the 2024 election the Democratic Party finally coughed up in May? Turns out a chapter went missing. Paul Rivera, the operative who wrote it, says the version the DNC released left out his sharpest questions. That chapter asked whether Joe Biden should have run for re-election at all. And it went after a consultant class Rivera says got, quote, generationally wealthy off politics while steering party strategy. DNC chair Ken Martin released the draft in May, saying it wasn't ready and he wouldn't put his stamp on it. Now the author says the hardest pages never really made it in. Working people keep getting told to trust the party that's supposed to fight for them, but a party that can't stomach its own diagnosis is never going to write itself a cure. And the midterms are 90 days out. Why are Democrats whispering about climate change? There's a name for it now, climate hushing. Democrats who once called global warming an existential threat have gone quiet because consultants told them voters only care about affordability. Mentions of climate in congressional press releases have fallen off a cliff since last year. Now activists are done being polite. During the summer recess, demonstrators organized by the Climate Action Campaign are showing up at lawmakers' homes offices demanding they say the words out loud. Bill McKibben, who founded 350.org, says the movement moves fastest, quote, when there's real pressure from the grassroots. In Michigan, they're targeting Republican Bill Huizenga, who voted for Tuesday's big bill that supercharged fossil fuels. Here's what the hushers miss. Your homeowner's premium, your grocery bill, and your flooded basement are all the same story. Silence doesn't cool the planet. Racist alert, Trump puts a price tag on visiting America. Starting today, the visa bond program becomes permanent. Travelers from 50 countries now have to post a bond of up to $20,000 to apply for a tourist or business visa. Officers can demand it, quote, as a condition of visa issuance. 30 of those 50 countries are in Africa. Let's call this what it is. It's racist. There's no polite word for a policy that puts a price tag on the door and aims it at black and brown nations. The pilot was supposed to cover 2,000 applicants. It caught 20,000. Nearly half walked away rather than pay. Visas to those countries dropped 83%. Officials call that a success. $20,000 beats a year's income for families across much of that list. That's not vetting. That's a wall built out of money aimed at Africa. Is RFK Jr. building the next big lie? Bob Kennedy spent 22 minutes brawling with CNN's Dana Bash Sunday,
Then CNN did something rare. It fact-checked its own guest before the credits rolled. The health secretary pinned pandemic lockdowns on Anthony Fauci, revived debunked claims tying vaccines to autism, and said RSV came from gain-of-function research. Dr. Ashish Jha, who ran the White House's COVID response, said Kennedy's claims were, quote, factually not true. Jha added that the last 2 years produced more measles cases than the rest of the century combined. So watch what's happening here. This is a big lie being built in real time, one Sunday show at a time, from inside the federal government. Rewrite the pandemic's history and you clear the way to repeat it. Except this time, the men rewriting it runs the agency that's supposed to stop it. And that's the way it is today, Monday, August 3rd, 2026. I'm Tom O'Connor.

0: 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Did you know that the ancient Roman Republic, you know, which for 480 years was actually a democratic republic before Julius Caesar kind of ended the democracy phase and replaced it with the autocracy phase, that they were brought down by a very small group of very rich people. The richest man in ancient Rome was Marcus Licinius Crassus. He was the richest guy. The billionaire of Rome. And he frankly hated the Roman free bread for all welfare system. It was being paid for with his tax dollars, after all. So him and Pompey the Great and a few other rich guys got together, and they basically crashed Rome. They turned it into an oligarchy and then into a tyranny. And the parallels to what Trump is doing right now are absolutely shocking. There's an article about it over at HartmanReport.com titled American Caesar, Trump's Path to Power Mirrors Rome's Darkest Days. Check it out. Welcome back. 35 minutes past the hour. So what's on your mind today? David in San Francisco. Hey, David, what's up?
1: Oh, thanks, Tom. I gave it to your screener there is Trump versus the U.S. dollar. And when you look at the original concept of whether or not Trump was in league with Russia or Putin, there are a number of books that talk about when the Soviet Union fell apart, there was no currency left in the Soviet Union. You know, their ruble was worth zero. You couldn't buy anything if the country went out of business, what was the money worth?
0: Right.
1: So anybody that got into Russia with francs, pounds, lira, yuan, any
0: dollars.
1: Kind of currency,
0: yeah
1: dollars, they could buy anything they wanted.
0: Mm.
1: And they bought tens of thousands of acres, probably millions of acres of farmland. They got factories. They got everything, all the apartment buildings. And in the first year after the fall of the Soviet Union, they had homelessness had gotten up to 600,000 people in Moscow for a Moscow winter.
0: Mm.
1: 600,000 homeless because all of a sudden these fat cats moved in with foreign currencies and bought everything.
0: Yeah, including
1: and
0: the apartment
1: Putin
0: buildings.
1: Was a big part of it. And Roy Cohn's buddy Donald Trump was allowed to cash in on it as well.
0: How?
1: And when you start looking. When you start looking at this idea that, he's trying to pull the same scheme here in America.
0: Mm-hmm.
1: He comes up with fake bitcoins, and he claims they're worth more than the U.S. dollar. And if we fight back about it, then all of a sudden he'll do more to crash the U.S. dollar.
0: You know, the main currency in Russia in the early 90s when this happened, when the country fell apart, were the coupons. Are you familiar with that story, David?
1: S&H green stamps sort of thing.
0: No, it was everybody had been given an apartment or a house to live in by the government because the government owned all the housing. And so what they said is, we're going to privatize everything. This came out of Milton Friedman's guys. You know, this was the neoliberals went over and said, this is how to do it. This is the shock therapy. And so everybody got a coupon from the federal government that reflected the value of their apartment. And if they wanted, if they were like, really hard up for money, and most people were unemployed at that point, because the government ran all the companies, too. A lot of people were unemployed. So what happened was the guys who became the oligarchs, they went around and bought up these coupons for pennies on the dollar from people who were just simply desperate. And they were using actual U.S. dollars to do it, which was the main, or that and euros were the main currencies that were, or whatever the European currency at that time was. I'm pretty sure it was the euro at that time. And this is how they got rich. They got all these coupons, and then, they ended up owning buildings and things.
1: Right, giving up their birthright for a bowl of beans. Basically.
0: Exactly, yeah. And you also got a coupon for the job that you had in your place of work, because now you owned that place of work, or you owned a small share of it. And, the idea was that these would be the equivalent of, giving everybody in the country some stock in the country. But the rapid rise of the oligarchs was the result of a small handful of very wealthy and connected people having the ability to buy these coupons. And that's That was where the massive consolidation of wealth happened.
1: Yeah, that said, remember a couple of weeks ago I called and I was talking about we could take the pennies. You know, if they don't want to use them anymore, we can keep them and use them for a project done. Mm. And whatever they tell us that a Bitcoin is worth, we can say a penny is worth more than that. And we can come up with projects that will, in the case of looking up at Spokane, Washington, they have got a lot of cleanup to do, and they've got a lot of resolution to do.
0: Well, the fires are ongoing right now.
1: Right, yeah, and they've got a lot of projects to get done.
0: Yeah.
1: And if Donald Trump is not going to send FEMA aid, if he hasn't sent it to North Carolina from 2 years ago, he's not given it to – he just told New York, New Jersey, Pennsylvania, and Rhode Island that the hurricane that hit them in February, they get nothing from FEMA with that.
0: Right.
1: He's trying to do tariffs against – for having fires – you know, the guy is trying to crash the U.S. dollar, and we have to find ways to make a penny worth more than their bitcoins. There are a lot of
0: that day, I suspect, will come, David, because, you know, increasingly a bitcoin should reflect the input to make it, right? The value of a bitcoin should be a consequence of what is the cost of a computer that can be used for bitcoin mining, amortized over a certain period of time and a certain number of bitcoins that it produces, in addition to the cost of the electricity that goes into it. And the actual value of bitcoins doesn't even remotely reflect that. And someday it will, you know, and as they're building out these data centers, I'm hearing rumors that some of these data centers are being used for bitcoin mining in the evening when the a million people aren't asking, you know, what do I do about this zit on my forehead kind of stuff, you know? And, you know, I think that there's a real realignment coming. David, I got to move along, but thank you for the call, and thanks for a lot of thought-provoking stuff there. That was good stuff. Nolan in Minneapolis. Hey, Nolan, what's on your mind today?
2: Hi, Tom. Thanks for taking my call.
0: Sure.
2: I wanted to talk about this IRS immunity
0: that Trump
2: deal.
0: Got, yeah.
2: And I know you mentioned, and I think like what people are mostly talking about is this $100 million tax liability that he's already on the hook for.
0: Yeah.
2: But what I see is an excuse or a green light to really never pay taxes ever going forward. Between his family, all of his grifting businesses, like, let's just stop him from never paying taxes on those or claiming all kinds of deductions in the world. This seems like a possibly billion-dollar handout for the Trump family.
0: Yeah, it is. It is. And I think that once Blanche is confirmed, he'll simply create, or maybe after the first of the year, you know, after the elections, he'll simply create a new slush fund. Actually, they don't even need the slush fund now because they've figured out that under the Tort Claims Act, which says that if the federal government injures you, you are entitled to compensation, the federal government has a pile of money to compensate people for that. And it can access all of the money in the Treasury. And so Trump has already started paying people off. I mean, you know, he gave Mike Flynn over $1 million. He's passing out money right now. He has been for several months now.
2: Yeah, it's just blowing my mind that people aren't talking about basically letting the family just never pay taxes again.
0: Like, yeah. It's like we've got a criminal in the White House and everybody just goes about their day. It's like, oh, yeah,
2: right.
0: He's a crook. Really?
2: Is that something that could be changed by a new administration? This
0: one hopes.
2: IRS immunity thing?
0: One hopes.
2: Yes, after he's already grifted a couple $1 billion off the American taxpayers.
0: Yeah, and moved to Saudi Arabia or Russia or something, you know. I mean, you know,
2: sure.
0: Along with Uday Kusei.
2: It's just disgusting.
0: Yeah, it really and truly is, Nolan. It's shocking. Nolan, thanks for the call. Spot on. Stephen in Pueblo, Colorado. Hey, Stephen, what's on your mind today?
3: Can I make about 3 points real quick?
0: If they're quick.
3: Okay. One is last time we talked, I got off on a tangent about stock. I didn't mean to do that. Sorry. What I wanted to do was compliment you on your article about Odysseus and the Odyssey. I thought that was great.
0: Well, thank you.
3: And then you actually quoted Betty Bowers. That was wonderful.
0: Mm-hmm.
3: But The point I want to make today is you should consider having Monte Matter call in one of these days and talk to her. She's brilliant. I just saw a little interview with her and Abdul. I think he's in Michigan.
0: Yeah, El Saeed. Yeah.
3: Running for
0: for the Senate. Yeah.
3: Well, he proposes buying medical debt for a penny on the dollar. Pardon?
0: There are entire organizations doing that right now. They've been doing it for well over a decade. They buy up, you know, when a hospital puts you in collection, the deal with the collection agencies is typically that the hospital gets 10% of the amount, and the collection agency gets whatever they can wring out of you beyond that 10%. And so what they're doing they're going to the collection agencies and buying these debts for 10%, or to the hospitals and buying these debts for 10%, for pennies on the dollar.
3: Right. Well, what he's proposing is not letting the collection agency buy for a penny on the dollar, but the government to buy it.
0: Exactly, in retirement.
3: And then forgive that debt.
0: Yeah.
3: I mean, you know, we've forgiven corporate debt in this country for I don't know how long.
0: Yeah, we should be doing this. No, I agree, Stephen. We should be doing this with student debt, too. Medical debt and student debt are both crimes against the people of the United States. They do not exist in any other developed democracy. We're the only one. And they both exist as a result of Republican policies, which is insane. Stephen, spot on. Thank you very much for the call. 45 minutes past the hour. I'll be right back.
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0: Stick around. We'll be right back with more of your calls.

0: And welcome back, Bob in Raleigh, North Carolina. Hey, Bob, what's on your mind today?
1: Hey, Tom. It was good to hear from you. And I didn't think I'd be calling back so soon from last week, but I heard you and Dean talking, and then, of course, my senator, Tillis, forming momentarily that cartilage-based backbone, and it dissolved again. So it's like, well, you know.
0: Hey, there's money to be made, Bob.
1: I'm afraid so. But on the good news, two things. One point I wanted to affirm, yes, the climate hushing, although here in North Carolina, as you know, we live on the edge of the knife. So it's just a matter of time. We're in hurricane season, really almost until December now. That's how long it goes. So it starts earlier, May. I think it was like 30 days. But for us, actually, because the water, the ocean water will stay warmer, we could get potentially Thanksgiving. You can go from one, the extreme would be one moment you're worrying about your internet speed or watching what games on the show, I mean on TV, and the next moment you're in the 16th century again looking for potable water and shelter. So it is by no means lost here, and I will affirm, in fact, next week I'll be seeing Deborah Ross, who's our congressional representative, and ask her that very question. That, you know, I think she's on board, but I just want to make sure to reiterate that. She's my Democratic representative. But the other thing would be, as I was telling Mateo, you know, here, in fact, I'm outside enjoying a little gardening and also doing some pull-ups and stuff. You got to stay in shape, because one thing that's important is one moment you're, you know, worrying about your cooking on the mouse. The next moment you're clearing trees for the next 2 weeks, or then some if you're on Western North Carolina. Your whole life has been upended with no help from Mr. Trump, who's busily laundering money elsewhere. So I just wanted to affirm that. Also to say, also this morning I went to our public hearing for they're making changes to our election laws in lieu before November. This was campaign finance reform, amongst other things. I said my say, you know, you know, like anything else, people, we just got to keep showing up, keep doing the work. And I know, I just hear the story, like with was it Citibank for money laundering? I mean, when does it end? And you would think there's a bottom for these Republican legislators.
0: Capital One, but is there? You live in North Carolina. I'm curious about Tom Tillis. Yeah. Is there any buzz about where he's going to go after he leaves the Senate? Has he you know, lined up opportunities with the fossil fuel industry or with the banking industry? I mean, who does he hang out with? Who's going to butter his bread going forward?
1: Well, the term we would use is which compost pile or which septic tank was he going to be hanging out in? But that's a very good question. I mean, we have a strong thing here in terms of the banking industry, but I don't know. But I will ask some of the folks that I know on the other side what the thoughts are. But Richard Burr went kind of quiet. He's a lobbyist, but he got caught. As you remember, he got caught red-handed with that insider trading information when he told his brother-in-law about COVID coming. And he didn't even wait an hour. He sold all his stocks within 30 minutes. So I will ask. I'll try to find out for you.
0: Okay. I'm curious. Anyway. You know, curious. Inquiring minds want to know. That's the old saying goes. Bob, thank you for the call. It's great talking with you. All right. Appreciate the insights from North Carolina. It's 10 minutes before the hour. I'll be right back with you in 1 minute. Stay tuned.

0: Hey, thanks so much for sharing our program and for reaching out to our stations and sponsors and letting them know that you're listening. It really means a lot to us. So MAGA Mike and the Republicans want a religious test for people running for public office. They want to know that you are sufficiently Christian to be worthy of being elected. Right. MAGA Mike is one of these seven mountain evangelicals. There are seven domains where these dominionists believe that we need to have religion completely take them over. Education, religion, family, business, government and military, arts and entertainment, and the media. Seriously. This is not what Jesus was preaching when he said, give unto Caesar what is Caesar and unto God what is God's. This is the opposite, in fact, of what Jesus was teaching. It's the opposite of Matthew 25, where Jesus said the only way to get to heaven is by feeding the hungry, healing the sick, helping the poor. This is counter-Christian, anti-Christian, in fact. In fact, I think you could say it is the Antichrist's work. There's a piece about it over at HartmanReport.com. Check it out. Mm-hmm. 51 minutes past the hour. What's on your mind here? Todd in Naperville, Illinois. Hey, Todd, what's up?
1: Hey, Tom. How you doing, sir?
0: Good, sir.
1: I just wanted to... Hold on, let me take off the speaker here. I'm sorry. Yeah, I just wanted to comment about how Tillis and Thune just flipped over for Trump, you know, like... Mm-hmm. You know, like garbage in the wind, you know, to get Blanche in. And, you know, it just...
0: I'm wondering if they're being bribed or threatened. What do you think?
1: Yeah, that's what I was thinking. You know, they're either, you know, Trump was either trying to hold, you know, federal money for disaster relief, you know, over their heads.
0: No, I think it's more like, you know, like Trump went to Cash Patel and said, I want you to do a deep dive into these guys. And they discovered that, back 15 years ago, Cornyn passed a bad check, or Tom Tillis had an affair, you know, on his wife, 10 years ago.
1: Yeah.
0: That's the kind of thing that it wouldn't surprise me at all, and that we'd probably never know about. Trump's a mobster. You know, he was in with the mob in New York City. His lawyer, Roy Cohn, was literally the lawyer, the exclusive lawyer for all five mob families in New York and Donald Trump.
1: Yeah.
0: That was about it. That's who he was. I mean, so this is how mobsters operate.
1: Yeah, to me, I think Trump is just a wannabe mobster, you know, and everybody just sees through him like a glass of clear water, you know. So,
0: but he's a real mobster now. I mean, he's got real power. He's actually killing people.
1: Absolutely.
0: I mean, you know, he's killing people in Iran. He's killing people in the Caribbean. He's imprisoning people in the United States simply for protesting. I mean, this guy, the Gambino crime family's got nothing on this guy, I'm telling you. Todd, I got to move along, but thank you for the call. Excellent points all. Appreciate it. Rick in St. Paul, Minnesota. Hey, Rick, thanks for listening to KTNF. What's up?
2: Yeah, how you doing, Tom? You know, this climate hushing, why don't the Democrats attach that right to affordability? I mean, the Colorado River's shrinking because of climate change. Mm-hmm. I mean, people are... Their insurance is going up on their houses if they don't lose them. Mm-hmm. Flooding. I mean... You know, affordability, and if it keeps going this way, how much affordability really is there in what you do finally own?
0: Right, and the climate crisis is also messing with our crops. So, you know,
2: it's messing with everything.
0: It's driving up the cost of food. Yeah, absolutely. And then you compound that with, you know, all the general insanity like Trump's war on Iran. But, yeah, I'm with you.
2: Democrats have to attach that to affordability.
0: I agree. Because they are tied together. They are tied together. And survival, by the way. I mean, people.
2: It affects everybody, Democrats and Republicans.
0: And people are dying from these heat domes. Yeah, you're right, Rick. Rick, very well said. Thank you very much. Spot on. Greg in Fairlay, Colorado. Hey, Greg, what's up?
3: Hi, it's Fairplay, Colorado.
0: Oh, Fairplay. Okay.
3: Thanks for taking my call, Tom.
0: Uh-huh.
3: I told your screener, I just don't understand why we keep playing the game of having to address all of the lies out of Trump and his administration. This whole thing about trying to get Blanche confirmed, the original lawsuit, the judge was saying, was not valid because there weren't adversarial parties.
0: Right. He said it's a fraud on the court.
3: It was Trump suing Trump.
0: Yep.
3: Yeah. And Trump knew that, so they withdrew the lawsuit right before claiming some settlement out of the lawsuit. And then, you know, we just keep putting air into their fake balloon. Why do people just say, well, this is a moot point? Why are you talking about some order from Blanche?
0: Because when they chose not to run it through the courts, when Trump withdrew his $10 billion lawsuit against the IRS, when they chose not to run it through the courts because a court had correctly pointed out that it was a fraud, they simply went ahead with the fraud without involving a court. Blanche signed an agreement between the IRS, the Trump Organization, Donald Uday and Kusay, and any of their other entities, presumably Jared, Ivanka, et cetera. And the document clearly says, unless all these parties sign on to this, it cannot be altered. So that document is still in force legally.
3: Well, but Trump gets his $100 million. Why was it ever in force?
0: I beg your pardon?
3: Why was it ever in force originally?
0: Because it was signed by the Attorney General of the United States. And, it was signed by all these parties. It was signed by the head of the IRS. I mean, they did it. They did it right. They said, okay, this is a contract, basically. And now that they're not trying to do it through litigation, they're just doing it through contracting, it's going to take effect. Greg, I got to run, but thank you for the call. We're hitting the top of the hour. On the other side of the break, Alex Lawson's going to drop by. What's up with Social Security these days? Stick around.
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5: George Orwell spoke bluntly about the nefarious nature of advertising, calling it, quote, the rattling of a stick inside a swill bucket. Even Orwell, though, would have been astonished by the cacophony of swill bucket advertising currently being blasted at us by Amazon, Google, Meta, and other profiteering tech giants. What are they trying to sell? Pure hogwash. Having spent billions to develop artificial intelligence so humanoid robots can displace workers, the tech geniuses are now rushing to build thousands of vast computer data centers necessary to power their brave new AI world. Each center will suck up local water supplies, drastically raise people's utility bills, create monstrous industrial blight and pollution, and enthrone such autocratic thugs as Bezos, Musk, and Zuckerberg as absentee political bosses with domineering power over each locality. But the billionaires forgot something. You and me, we the people, are in open rebellion against this Orwellian future. With officials in multiple states and localities just saying hell no to the profiteers' invasive scams. Thus, the billionaire hucksters are frantically rattling their swill sticks. For example, Mark Zuckerberg, whose Meta Goliath already operates 26 massive data centers and is now spending $600 billion to plop more of them in our communities, has launched a multimillion-dollar offensive to beat back local opponents. It's running BS television ads in state capital cities, financing political candidates to hype the data centers,

Trump for money laundering. Republicans killed his slush fund. Democrats deleted a chapter and muzzled climate. Africa gets a $20,000 door fee, and Kennedy rewrites the pandemic. Good morning. This is the Commonwealth Report, news for the public, not the powerful. You can follow us at commonwealthreport.news. Did a bank just flag Trump for money laundering? Capital One dropped a bomb in federal court Friday night. The bank says it closed more than 300 Trump Organization accounts in 2021 after a months-long review by its anti-money laundering team. That's the first time a bank has formally tied money laundering concerns to Donald Trump's family business. Eric Trump and the Trump Organization sued, claiming they got debanked over woke politics after January 6th. Capital One calls that misguided. The closures, the bank told the judge, were, quote, the result of months of analysis and a careful review. Those transaction patterns, it says, are exactly what federal banking guidance tells banks to flag. Capital One never accused Trump of a crime, but take a look at this. The president's own bank ran him through the financial crime filter and shut down 300 accounts. Have you heard about this in the media? Top Republicans just killed Trump's slush fund. Todd Blanche caved. Saturday night, Trump's acting attorney general and former personal lawyer signed an order formally killing the $1.8 billion anti-weaponization fund. That was the pot of money Trump wanted to hand out to people claiming they were unfairly prosecuted. That could have included the January 6th rioters who beat cops with flagpoles. The fund came out of Trump's settlement with the IRS, the same deal that shields his family from tax audits. Blanche wants the job permanently. Two Republicans, John Cornyn and Tom Tillis, blocked him until he put it in writing. This order establishes beyond any doubt that there is no fund, Blanche wrote. But here's the part that matters. Cornyn lost his primary. Tillis is retiring. Neither one answers to Trump anymore. The other Republicans? They're all still clucking, scratching, and hoping nobody notices that they're afraid to leave the coop. What's in the chapter Democrats left out? Remember that autopsy of the 2024 election the Democratic Party finally coughed up in May? Turns out a chapter went missing. Paul Rivera, the operative who wrote it, says the version the DNC released left out his sharpest questions. That chapter asked whether Joe Biden should have run for re-election at all. And it went after a consultant class Rivera says got, quote, generationally wealthy off politics while steering party strategy. DNC chair Ken Martin released the draft in May, saying it wasn't ready and he wouldn't put his stamp on it. Now the author says the hardest pages never really made it in. Working people keep getting told to trust the party that's supposed to fight for them, but a party that can't stomach its own diagnosis is never going to write itself a cure. And the midterms are 90 days out. Why are Democrats whispering about climate change? There's a name for it now, climate hushing. Democrats who once called global warming an existential threat have gone quiet because consultants told them voters only care about affordability. Mentions of climate in congressional press releases have fallen off a cliff since last year. Now activists are done being polite. During the summer recess, demonstrators organized by the Climate Action Campaign, are showing up at lawmakers' homes offices demanding they say the words out loud. Bill McKibben, who founded 350.org, says the movement moves fastest, quote, when there's real pressure from the grassroots. In Michigan, they're targeting Republican Bill Huizenga, who voted for Tuesday's big bill that supercharged fossil fuels. Here's what the hushers miss. Your homeowner's premium, your grocery bill, and your flooded basement are all the same story. Silence doesn't cool the planet. Racist alert, Trump puts a price tag on visiting America. Starting today, the visa bond program becomes permanent. Travelers from 50 countries now have to post a bond of up to $20,000 to apply for a tourist or business visa. Officers can demand it, quote, as a condition of visa issuance. 30 of those 50 countries are in Africa. Let's call this what it is. It's racist. There's no polite word for a policy that puts a price tag on the door and aims it at black and brown nations. The pilot was supposed to cover 2,000 applicants. It caught 20,000. Nearly half walked away rather than pay. Visas to those countries dropped 83%. Officials call that a success. $20,000 beats a year's income for families across much of that list. That's not vetting. That's a wall built out of money aimed at Africa. Is RFK Jr. building the next big lie? Bob Kennedy spent 22 minutes brawling with CNN's Dana Bash Sunday. Then CNN did something rare. It fact-checked its own guest before the credits rolled.
The health secretary

blamed pandemic lockdowns on Anthony Fauci, revived debunked claims tying vaccines to autism, and said RSV came from gain-of-function research. Dr. Ashish Jha, who ran the White House's COVID response, said Kennedy's claims were, quote, factually not true. Jha added that the last 2 years produced more measles cases than the rest of the century combined. So watch what what's happening here. This is a big lie being built in real time, one Sunday show at a time, from inside the federal government. Rewrite the pandemic's history and you clear the way to repeat it. Except this time, the men rewriting it runs the agency that's supposed to stop it. And that's the way it is today, Monday, August 3rd, 2026. I'm Tom O'Connor.

0: This is the Tom Hartman Program.
1: Welcome to the third hour of our program. On the line with us, our buddy Alex Lawson, the executive director of SocialSecurityWorks.org and A-Law 202 over on Blue Sky, as well as SocialSecurityWorks.org. Alex, welcome back to the program. So you're asking the question, what the hell is going on with Medicare Part D? What is going on here?
2: So I think what we're seeing is what, you know, we've talked about for a long time, Tom. The Republicans only have one goal, which is privatizing Medicare, right? So they can do it in a bunch of different ways, destroying traditional Medicare, which they're doing as quickly as possible, and really just trying to tilt the playing field so that everyone tumbles into privatized Medicare. And, you know, they swear up and down that they'll never touch your Medicare, they'll da-da-da, all of that, and it's all lies. We look at their actions. We don't listen to their words because they're proven liars. So the actions that Donald Trump just took is he just took money out of people's pockets, right? There was a subsidy put in place under Biden to help people afford their drugs. Now, this is a pilot. This is one program. But what Donald Trump did is he saw it and was like, we're going to just eliminate that. And we're talking about millions of people. Also the entirety of the Medicare program, because the idea is looking for ways to lower drug prices. Now, what we know is the only way to really do it is by expanding Medicare drug price negotiation. That's what drives prices down. And it's simple, right? You just do all drugs right away. That's it. And right, then we can work on expanding that.
1: We started by just doing 10, right? 10 drugs?
2: Right. And also there's a lag. So they still get to charge the highest prices in the world. And it's a setup for pharma to gain. And those were holes drilled in Medicare drug price negotiation by at the time the pharma Dems. And, you know, it was a knockdown, drag out fight. But we won. We won. And it's good enough. But we need to make it better. And what Trump and his cronies are doing is making everything worse. Right. So it's not just about this one decision. It's about what's coming in September when everyone are going to get these astronomical premium increases in Part D, in Medicare, and across the entire health system. Because that's what Donald Trump is delivering to the American people. Higher prices on drugs, higher prices on health care. That's what the cost of those trillion-dollar tax handouts to billionaires is. Right. They're stealing our health care to give handouts to the richest people in the history of the world.
1: Yeah. And on top of that, one of the big distinctions between real Medicare and privatized corporate Medicare Advantage plans is that if you're on Medicare Advantage, every single time your doctor says you need an MRI or an X-ray or surgery or a blood test or, you know, a urinalysis or anything, every single time you have to go out and get something, the insurance company has to say yes first. It has to be run by the insurance company. And if the insurance company says no, which they do a lot, then you don't get that MRI or blood test or X-ray or whatever. And on the other hand, if you're on real Medicare, if your doctor says, here, go get this, you just go get it. Except that this year, starting this year, correct me if I'm wrong, in six states, the federal government under Trump has hired an AI company to come in and examine what your doctor is recommending for you and do the denials on behalf of the government. So now you've got six states where Medicare itself is getting to be as skeezy as Medicare Advantage, and they pay a bounty to that AI company every time it says no to you. So this is like another planned thing to destroy real Medicare. What say you, Alex?
2: That's completely correct. And that's why you got to look at the totality of evidence, right? Not just one individual decision on it. It's important to know what the decisions are, but it's all of it together is aimed at destroying traditional Medicare. And what does that mean? You laid it out, but let me just restate it. It means ending the guarantee of guaranteed health care, because corporate health care only makes money by delaying and denying. That's how they make money. Take our premiums, deny our care. And then, to add insult to injury, they put the robots in charge of it. But let me paint you the real picture, because it is bleaker than either of us are like somewhat able to get across to people. Because it's not just denying and delaying care. It's using all of the big data that's out there, and boy, is there a lot of data out there on everybody, to actually target those delays and denials first and foremost to those who need care the most, right?
1: Because they're the most expensive.
2: Because they're the most expensive. So, Tom, that means that the best and the brightest, right? And I have troubles with, you know, let's not get into AI, but like as a technology, you could see if it can target who needs care the most for delays and denials, you could see a use case where it could tell you who needs care the most, and then you direct care at those people. But as long as this technology is in the hands of this ruthless, evil, profit over healthcare system, the only thing it's ever going to deliver is harm and death for those who need it most. But don't think that you will be spared, right? Like, even if you just are really lucky and don't ever need to get healthcare, it also allows them to just ratchet up the prices, and you're going to pay them. No one escapes the billionaire-led profit system that masquerades as a healthcare system in this country.
1: And this is all, this entire conversation up to this point has been about Medicare. But they're trying to do the same thing with Social Security. By laying off or firing 7,000 plus Social Security employees, they're making it so that people nowadays, when they're turning 65 and having to sign up for Social Security or qualifying for Social Security disability, they're having to deal with a bureaucracy that just isn't there. I mean, offices are closing, and people are starting to get seriously pissed, which is exactly what the Republicans want, so that they can come in and say, it would work so much better if Citibank ran it.
2: Absolutely. It's wreck it so they can rob it. That's the one game plan they have. But again, it's even like one step worse, because not only are they wrecking it so that they can rob it by just emptying the offices and creating ghost offices across the country, they're also, and we've had so many reports. Every time I'm on the road, I get told multiple times, and that's not an exaggeration. So just the people who I see are talking about getting notices that they've never gotten before. So it's not just people newly entering the system. Somebody who's been on and getting their benefits like clockwork, which is what Social Security is supposed to do, they're getting a notice that says, hey, go into your office and verify your identity. And then they try to go in and there's no one in the office. And it says, oh, you got to go in and log in at home to make an appointment, and then we'll be there. And they try to log in. They can't log in. It says, call the 1-800 number. They call the 1-800 number, 5 hours on the line, and then the robot hangs up on them, right? And then if they do get through, it says, you got to go into the office to verify your identity. It's a Kafka-esque red tape nightmare created on purpose. As you say, they want people to hate Social Security so that they can come in and be like, hey, we should give it over to Wall Street. Wreck it so they can rob it. That's the tactics that these guys are doing. That's the strategy they're employing.
1: Yeah. Yeah. And what blows my mind is that nobody is pointing this out other than, you know, you and a few progressives in Congress, Alex. What's it going to take for America to wake up to this con that the Republican Party has been running? This goes back to Reagan in some ways, but really, you know, George W. Bush in 2005 creating Medicare Advantage.
2: I think that people are waking up, that the system is so bad for people right now. You're seeing it in the poll numbers. You know, Donald Trump is under the gutter. And that is because when you go out outside of the Acela corridor, if you go out and talk to people, they're being hit by this, right? You talk to people and it's just price increases across the board and a degradation of services across the board. Everything is getting worse for working people, and they are starting to take note. And I think that that's where you're going to see in November a massive backlash to these incredibly unpopular policy choices that Donald Trump and his cronies are making, like making drugs more expensive for people on Medicare. Like, what a disastrously unpopular and unwise policy that is. But that's exactly what this criminally corrupt, greedy administration is all about.
1: Yeah, yeah, very, very well said. Alex Lawson is the executive director of SocialSecurityWorks.org. a great resource and a great organization that you need to check out. And you can find him over on Blue Sky at ALaw202 or socialsecurityworks.org. Alex, again, thank you so much for dropping by. It's great talking with you, always.
2: Thanks, Tom.
1: And thank you for filling in for me when I'm not around. I appreciate that, too. You do such a great job. It's 16 minutes past the hour. I'll be back with more of the news of the day and your calls in just a minute.
0: This is the Tom Hartman Program.
1: It's your media support group for We the People. We'll be right back.

0: And welcome back, Deb in Bloomington, Indiana. Hey, Deb, what's up?
1: Hi. I have actually two questions, kind of. Speaking of Medicare, Medicaid, Social Security, is there an accounting of how much money Congress has actually pilfered from those trust funds that they have never repaid?
0: Medicare, to the best of my knowledge, doesn't have a trust fund. The Social Security Trust Fund was created in 86, I think it was, by Reagan and Congress in order to basically double tax boomers to pay for the retirement of the boomers. And it was designed to go away, to reduce itself down to zero around the time that the last of the boomers died. The problem is that the boomers are living longer than we expected, and they put a cap on the amount of money that you can earn that you have to, that is subject to Social Security tax, and that cap has not gone up fast enough to reflect actual inflation. And so the trust fund is going to run out before all the boomers are dead. And, you know, I mean, because from 1935 up until 1960 or 1986, Social Security, every penny that came out of Social Security was balanced by the taxes going into Social Security. There was never a trust fund. It was pay as you go, basically. And the goal is to get it back to pay as you go. But right now, if when the trust fund is exhausted in about 5, 6, 7, 8 years, depending on how, you know, what happens, we're going to see 60 or 70 or 80%, depending on whose numbers you're using, cut in Social Security benefits. And, you know, it'll be automatic. And that's what the Democrats are trying to head off by lifting that cap on payments into Social Security. Did I answer your question, Deb?
1: Well, kind of. I mean, have they not kind of borrowed out of those?
0: No, not specifically. The Social Security, the Treasury is, well, first of all, Social Security has all this extra money. You know, it was $2.5 trillion. I think it's down to about $1.5 trillion now. That money is invested, so it will earn interest. And the investment that that they put it into was treasuries. Now, treasuries are IOUs in the federal government. So technically, the federal government has borrowed the Social Security Trust Fund. And that's the argument that mostly Republicans make, is that, you know, the federal government, they've taken the Social Security Trust Fund and spent it. Well, yeah, they did spend the money, but, you know, it's still a legitimate debt of the United States government. And as those bonds roll over, they get repaid. They get retired. So it's really not that, Deb. What it is that it's invested in treasuries, which are a debt instrument, but it doesn't mean that they're being robbed or, you know, pissed away or misused or anything like that. That's just more hysteria to get us all worked up about, hey, we should just turn this whole thing over to Wall Street because we can't trust the government.
1: Right. The next question I have is there anything that the international community can bring to bear to pressure Trump to stop doing what he's doing, like the war in Iran and the tariffs and... Yeah. Like sanctions,
0: I think they're as scared of him as Congress is. I'm surprised he hasn't been designated a war criminal by the International Criminal Court. But that would be about it, as far as I can think. You know, I mean, there have been, you know, resolutions in the UN. We just knocked them down. The UN is kind of a toothless entity now. Deb, thanks for the call. It's 20 minutes and a half past the hour. I'll be right back.

0: Tired of news that protects the powerful? Get reporting with a backbone at the Commonwealth Report. News for the public, not the powerful. 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You know, Richard Nixon and Spiro Agnew both took cash bribes while they were in the White House. Since then, you know, the Supreme Court, or at least five Republicans on the Supreme Court, made it a lot easier for politicians to take bribes with their Citizens United decision, which basically legalized political bribery as long as it's done through campaigns or PACs or super PACs. But for some people, there's just never enough money, right? Donald Trump has been running small-time hustles to make money for decades, selling sneakers, Bibles, steaks, vodka, water. But now he's hit the big time. He's got these fungible tokens, right? Fungible crypto assets, which are basically just digital pictures of Donald Trump that say, fight, fight, fight. And he has turned them into an $8 billion machine. His wife is in on this, too, with his Trump coin. It's a new way that foreign powers and billionaires in the United States can just shovel money into Donald Trump's pocket. There's a whole article about it over at HartmanReport.com titled Presidential Payola, the Evolution of Political Bribery. Check it out. 22 minutes past the hour. Welcome back. So Donald Trump is putting into place a program where if you want to visit the United States as a tourist, to take a job, to go to school, if you want to visit the United States on a B-1 or B-2 visas, which are those business and tourism travel visas, maybe that's not students. I may be wrong about that, but the B-1 and B-2 visas, you must cough up $20,000. If you come from one of 50 countries where the majority of the population is either black or brown, that's it. I mean, they did this pilot program where the consular officers could require bonds of $5,000, $10,000, or $15,000, and it kept out so many brown and black people. I mean, it literally collapsed, you know, a lot of tourism into the United States. The Trump and Stephen Miller were like, hey, this works. There'll be no bond at all. I mean, if you're coming from Norway or France or Germany, hey, the visa's free. But if you're coming from any country in Africa or many other countries that have large black or brown populations, forget it. You're going to have to put up a $20,000 bond just to get your visa. It's incredible. And it's clearly racist. But, hey, it's the Trump administration. And, you know, these guys, oh, the Trump administration is racist? Well, tell me something else I didn't know, right? Or I already know. And meanwhile, and I mentioned this at the beginning of the show, but I want to get back to it. The most corrupt president in our history is going to soon, apparently, have the most corrupt attorney general in our history on his side. Todd Blanche worked out a deal with John Cornyn and Tom Tillis. And I think it's worth calling Cornyn's office and Tillis's office and saying, you're letting Donald Trump keep his $100 million that the IRS has been trying to collect from him? Because that's the amount. You can look it up. It's a New York Times article about it a couple months ago. Just plug it into any search engine. $100 million that the IRS has been trying to collect because Trump committed tax fraud. He claimed a deduction on his Trump Tower in Chicago 2 years in a row, same deduction. It's double dipping, right? And so the IRS said, no, give us back that money. And Trump has been saying no for like 15 years. And under this agreement, Trump gets to keep the money. He keeps his $100 million. And a month from now, 2 months from now, 6 months from now, Trump said he's going to do it after the election, you know, after the heat dies down. He gets to reinvent his fund. There's nothing to prevent him from doing it again. This is just a charade, a complete pathetic charade. Blanket immunity for Trump, his kids, the entire family business, completely intact. I mean, there were actually two different executive orders. The one on May 18th established the fund. The one on May 19th established the immunity for Trump. The one from May 19th, the immunity for Trump and Uday and Kusei and Ivanka and Jared and the company and all of that, That is all still here. That's intact. That was okay with John Cornyn and Tom Tillis. Yeah, I tell you, they shouldn't have to pay taxes. They're exceptional. They're special people. Didn't you know their last name is Trump or Kushner? That's as close as you can get. And so why should they have to pay taxes? Why should we, you know, we the people ever be able to even look at their taxes? I mean, it's right. And by the way, they're not hiding this. The American media is hiding it. I mean, the Washington Post this morning published an article, Blanche's AG nomination back on track after he formally rescinds payout fund. And the entire article in the Washington Post, owned by billionaire Jeff Bezos, never even mentions that Trump gets to keep the $100 million. And this is how they're getting away with it, is most of the media is, I mean, this is a magic trick, right? Watch my right hand while my left hand does something. Watch the fund while we give Trump $100 million. The guy who's already made, what, $4 or $5 billion off being president in the last 18 months? Let's give him some more money. Yeah, Republicans, brilliant.
1: 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Call 202-808-9925.
0: I mean, what the hell? This is crazy. All right, what's say? You know my opinions now. What's on your mind? I'll pick up your calls after the break.

bank flagged Trump for money laundering. Republicans killed his slush fund. Democrats deleted a chapter and muzzled climate. Africa gets a $20,000 door fee, and Kennedy rewrites the pandemic. Good morning. This is the Commonwealth Report, news for the public, not the powerful. You can follow us at commonwealthreport.news. Did a bank just flag Trump for money laundering? Capital One dropped a bomb in federal court Friday night. The bank says it closed more than 300 Trump Organization accounts in 2021 after a months-long review by its anti-money laundering team. That's the first time a bank has formally tied money laundering concerns to Donald Trump's family business. Eric Trump and the Trump Organization sued, claiming they got debanked over woke politics after January 6th. Capital One calls that misguided. The closures, the bank told the judge, were, quote, the result of months of analysis and a careful review. Those transaction patterns, it says, are exactly what federal banking guidance tells banks to flag. Capital One never accused Trump of a crime, but take a look at this. The president's own bank ran him through the financial crime filter and shut down 300 accounts. Have you heard about this in the media? Top Republicans just killed Trump's slush fund. Todd Blanch caved. Saturday night, Trump's acting attorney general and former personal lawyer signed an order formally killing the $1.8 billion anti-weaponization fund. That was the pot of money Trump wanted to hand out to people claiming they were unfairly prosecuted. That could have included the January 6th rioters who beat cops with flagpoles. The fund came out of Trump's settlement with the IRS, the same deal that shields his family from tax audits. Blanch wants the job permanently. Two Republicans, John Cornyn and Tom Tillis, blocked him until he put it in writing. This order establishes beyond any doubt that there is no fund, Blanch wrote. But here's the part that matters. Cornyn lost his primary, Tillis is retiring, neither one answers to Trump anymore. The other Republicans? They're all still clucking, scratching, and hoping nobody notices that they're afraid to leave the coop. What's in the chapter Democrats left out? Remember that autopsy of the 2024 election the Democratic Party finally coughed up in May? Turns out a chapter went missing. Paul Rivera, the operative who wrote it, says the version the DNC released left out his sharpest questions. That chapter asked whether Joe Biden should have run for re-election at all. And it went after a consultant class Rivera says got, quote, generationally wealthy off politics while steering party strategy. DNC chair Ken Martin released the draft in May, saying it wasn't ready and he wouldn't put his stamp on it. Now the author says the hardest pages never really made it in. Working people keep getting told to trust the party that's supposed to fight for them, but a party that can't stomach its own diagnosis is never going to write itself a cure. And the midterms are 90 days out. Why are Democrats whispering about climate change? There's a name for it now, climate hushing. Democrats who once called global warming an existential threat have gone quiet because consultants told them voters only care about affordability. Mentions of climate in congressional press releases have fallen off a cliff since last year. Now activists are done being polite. During the summer recess, demonstrators organized by the Climate Action Campaign are showing up at lawmakers' home offices demanding they say the words out loud. Bill McKibben, who founded 350.org, says the movement moves fastest, quote, when there's real pressure from the grassroots. In Michigan, they're targeting Republican Bill Huizenga, who voted for Tuesday's big bill that supercharged fossil fuels. Here's what the hushers miss. Your homeowner's premium, your grocery bill, and your flooded basement are all the same story. Silence doesn't cool the planet. Racist alert, Trump puts a price tag on visiting America. Starting today, the visa bond program becomes permanent. Travelers from 50 countries now have to post a bond of up to $20,000 to apply for a tourist or business visa. Officers can demand it, quote, as a condition of visa issuance. 30 of those 50 countries are in Africa. Let's call this what it is. It's racist. There's no polite word for a policy that puts a price tag on the door and aims it at black and brown nations. The pilot was supposed to cover 2,000 applicants. It caught 20,000. Nearly half walked away rather than pay. Visas to those countries dropped 83%. Officials call that a success. $20,000 beats a year's income for families across much of that list. That's not vetting. That's a wall built out of money aimed at Africa. Is RFK Jr. building the next big lie? Bob Kennedy spent 22 minutes brawling with CNN's Dana Bash Sunday,
Then CNN did something rare. It fact-checked its own guest before the credits rolled. The health secretary pinned pandemic lockdowns on Anthony Fauci, revived debunked claims tying vaccines to autism, and said RSV came from gain-of-function research. Dr. Ashish Jha, who ran the White House's COVID response, said Kennedy's claims were, quote, factually not true. Jha added that the last 2 years produced more measles cases than the rest of the century combined. So watch what's happening here. This is a big lie being built in real time, one Sunday show at a time, from inside the federal government. Rewrite the pandemic's history and you clear the way to repeat it. Except this time, the men rewriting it runs the agency that's supposed to stop it. And that's the way it is today, Monday, August 3rd, 2026. I'm Tom.

0: You were promised something. Work hard, play by the rules, and you'd own a home, raise a family, and retire with dignity. That was the deal. It was called the American Dream. So what happened? Well, it didn't die. It was killed. And we know who did it, when they did it, and how they got away with it. Who killed the American Dream? The greatest political crime ever told. A new book by me, Tom Hartman. That's Who Killed the American Dream? The greatest political crime ever told. You know, we've all gotten so used to living in a country where people are trying to crowdfund, like, cancer research for children. St. Jude's is a wonderful charity, but we're the only developed country in the world that needs, you know, where you have to go to people and beg for money in order to treat children with cancer. Or Shriners, I mean, another great charity, but shouldn't we all be funding children who are born with birth defects and problems like that? We're probably the only country in the world where you can sell your life insurance policy because Social Security doesn't cover your retirement. I mean, it's probably not happening anywhere else in the world. Or reverse mortgage your home because you can't afford it. I mean, this is crazy that we are living in a country where no kid hungry, a charity. You can read all about it. There's a whole op-ed I wrote about this over at HartmanReport.com. It's titled America's Sickest Reality Show, Crowdfunding Cancer Care While Billionaires Hoard Billions. Check it out. Welcome back. 35 minutes past the hour and picking up your calls here. Michael in Bronx, New York. Hey, Michael, what's up?
1: Hey, good buddy. I'm going on record in declaring this. You probably heard of one of our military service people, Sergeant Angel Ramphersad. I hope I said her last name correctly. It's hitting pretty hard for us here in New York City. And she's from Queens, but
0: she's that young woman who died in Iran, or you know, at the hands of Iran last week.
1: Right.
0: Yeah.
1: Exactly. And it's hitting pretty hard for people in Queens who said that she was a lovely young woman who knew nothing but love and loved serving the military. With that said, her death is the fault of Donald J. Trump. And I'm saying that because of the unlawful war that he had started. That had there not been a war to begin with, she would likely be alive today.
0: Completely agree.
1: Perhaps it's a good time for our veterans, the six Democrats who initially said that people in the military and in civil service have a right and perhaps the duty to refuse unlawful orders. And right now, this war in Iran is an unlawful order because he did not get approval from Congress to begin with.
0: You're right.
1: There are laws and rules that must be followed. And then this imbecile thinks that he's above everyone and everything.
0: Yeah.
1: And that's got to be put to a stop.
0: Yeah. Yeah, I get that, Michael. And I would love to see at even one Republican stand up, you know, and demonstrate a spine. Sadly, we're not seeing that. We just saw Tillis and Cornyn roll over for, you know, giving Trump $100 million that he owes the IRS. And you're right. These deaths. Yeah, these deaths are the fault of Donald Trump and nobody else. Although, you know, Whiskey Pete has got a role to play in all this. Thank you, Michael. Lynn in Seattle. Hey, Lynn, what's on your mind today?
2: Hi. I wanted to propose the idea that everyone write their representative and ask that ICE fight fires and not families.
0: I don't know. I'm not sure that I'd want to. These guys running around with, you know, it's, well, yeah. No, I get your point, Lynn. It would be a better use of federal resources to be fighting fires, absolutely, than deporting
2: people. And they're getting paid so much more than probably most of our, you know, wonderful firefighters.
0: Oh, yeah, some of these guys are making $120,000 in their first year.
2: Yeah, it's crazy. And thank you for all that you do and your staff does.
0: Okay. Well, thank you, Lynn. Thank you for the acknowledgement. I appreciate it. Terry in Ventura, California. Hey, Terry, what's on your mind today?
3: Hey, Tom, thank you. Oh, by the way, ICE did, not my issue, but ICE did hold up a firefighting effort while it was in progress. I read a report, just thought that
0: was interesting. What, they think one of the firemen had skin that was too dark?
3: Exactly. You got it. That's not my point, though, Tom. Just in response to your previous. That's what I read. Okay, my topic is Bill Maher, okay?
0: Mm-hmm.
3: Why do I listen to Bill Maher? Because he irritates the hell out of me. Why do he does crack occasionally a good joke?
0: Mm-hmm.
3: I do believe in watching right-wing influencers because they have influence. But my point is this. What is wrong with him? He doesn't have a balanced program. He takes headlines and he doesn't fully cover them, protecting his prejudices. He made comments like, AOC, congresswoman from Texas, the very influential congress, I can't think of her name right now. She says, they won't show. Okay, let's say they won't show. I'm sure you could find a substitute. I would recommend him. He invites the people from Crooked, okay? That would give a good debate. But what's wrong with him? Is he anti-Muslim? Is he a misogynist? What's up with him? Here's my point. I did some reading about him, trying to get to his motivations. Is he just a money grabber? Because Fortune magazine says he's really thick with the Ellisons, and he has lunch with Barry Weiss. Okay, maybe that's what's wrong with him. Okay,
0: I didn't know about that. I've been on his show 3 or 4 times. My sense, and I'm good friends with his former producer, and my sense of Bill Maher is that he's done something that's pretty unique in American media history. He's a stand-up comic, a comedian, who has, starting when he was on ABC and he got fired, you know, for the political jokes he was telling back in the day, who has used his stand-up-ness to talk about politics. He's not the first to do that. Lenny Bruce was arguably the first to do that in a really big way. But then he took that and softened it to the point that it was acceptable for mass media and, you know, got this show, Real Time with Bill Maher, that's been running for, 20 years now or something like that? That's a right. significant accomplishment. So my sense of it is that Bill is constantly walking this line of, you know, if he goes too far this way or too far that way, he's going to get in trouble. I have seen his... Louise and I haven't watched him in a while, except that this last weekend we watched him because we just happened to be watching CNN and he was on, and thought, it's been a while, let's check it out. And I get
3: Tom,
0: it that
3: he told the.
0: Go ahead,
3: Tom. He made a comment about the DSA.
0: Yeah.
3: He said they're against prisons and all those other common accusations.
0: He's right, Terry.
3: No, Tom, I don't think so, depending on whose story you want to believe. Jacob Soboroff sent a reporter to the DSA convention, and they read the final document mm-hmm. from their recent conference, and right. It's not in there.
0: They've cleaned up their act because they're getting all this publicity, but, look at the interview with the co-chair of the DSA that Fox News ran 2 weeks ago. Where she comes out and says, we need to abolish the presidency, we need to abolish the Senate, we need to abolish prisons, we need to end the police. I realized that there was nuance intended in every one of those answers, but that's not what came through. And the sad reality is that the DSA is only 100,000 people. It's a little tiny organization that is exploiting the fact that Bernie Sanders for 25, 30 years or longer has been calling himself a democratic socialist. So they're like, yes, we're mm-hmm. the democratic socialists. We're the official ones. Look at us. And they're not. Yeah.
3: My comment to that is, supposedly this congresswoman from Bronx, does that represent all DSA members? I don't think so. Okay. Yeah. And they're using it as a headline to castigate all DSA members, and I don't think it represents them all. Because
0: no, they're using it as a headline.
3: They're
0: using it as a headline, and this is what Bill Maher was doing over the weekend, somewhat, I don't want to say dishonestly, but close to it, is to conflate the DSA, which is an organization that does have some truly wacky people in it and in the past has held truly wacky positions, to conflate that with mainstream Democrats who are calling for things that are basically New Deal and Great Society programs. You know, let's expand Social Security, let's strengthen Medicare, let's rebuild our schools, let's have a national health care system, let's have college free, let's have unions back in the workplace. Straightforward establishment Democratic policies are now called Democratic socialism, whereas the Democrats who are on the take, who say, "Oh no, we shouldn't have more unions. We can't have a national health care system. We've got to keep it going through the corporate." Those are the corporate Democrats, right? So now you've got Democrats who are called Democratic socialists, and the Republicans and Bill Maher and the cognoscenti in the pundit class are trying to conflate the two, and I think it's going to be a very, very deadly thing for the Democratic Party going forward. And I think that what Bill Maher did on Sunday with this topic is just the earliest tip of the iceberg of what you're going to see much larger come October of this year, and what you're going to see being probably the primary debate in 2028. So we'll see. Terry, thanks for the call.
3: Thanks.
0: Yeah, but Bill Maher, at the end of the day, is an entertainer, and you got to keep that in mind.
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0: I'll be back with more of your calls in just a minute. Stay with us.

0: And welcome back, Michael in Portland. Hey, Michael, what's on your mind today?
1: Hi, Tom. Yeah. Hey, first of all, thanks for all the news you provide and the science you share, and that Mateo's a wicked nice guy.
0: Hey. All true. Thank you.
1: So my question is about the details. It seems like the devil's in the details on these programs and this IRS thing. You're talking about the $100 million that he will get away with. I'm more concerned about what the actual writing in this, because when you explained it the other day, you said something about associates.
0: Right.
1: And can you think of a scenario where you want to be part of the Trump organization, you have a $300 million tax bill, and for only the low price of $150 million to the pocket of Trump or his organization, you can now be under the tax umbrella of the Trump organization because you're now an associate. And then, of course, there will probably be yearly fees with that, and the dawn of snoozing will be able to continue to reap benefits from companies who are debasing the entire IRS code by becoming part of an organization that is exempt from any audits.
0: Yeah, agreed.
1: Your thoughts?
0: Agreed. I've been looking for that in the reports I've read. I have not had an opportunity to read the actual document that Todd Blanche presented this morning. I've got it here. I just haven't read it, but I've been reading the commentary around it. And none of the commentary around it has been mentioning the associates. So I don't know if that has gone by the wayside or not, you know, the associated companies.
1: Well, it does talk about business, the Trump business. And if you
0: right.
1: if you become, I don't know what you would call that. Would it be like
0: a partner, a shareholder, a strategic ally?
1: Exactly. You know? A limited.
0: Yeah.
1: Yes, a limited. Are you now part of that? Because
0: probably.
1: They're pretty sneaky about rereading or looking past the actual words and looking at the possibilities. And that just seems like a get out of jail free card for just about. Obviously, it's not going to be the billionaires because they have their own program with borrowing shares and such. I think that's still working for them. But the part about organizations that maybe they have some environmental issues or something, that probably doesn't apply. But I'm just concerned that it'll be avoidance of the tax system by the largest payers where they can half or quarter or whatever the deal is they make with the Trump organization to be able to get out of jail free
0: yeah.
1: on taxes.
0: And thus it becomes a brand new opportunity for Donald Trump to make money by saying to, you know, big businesses and billionaires, hey, if you want to eliminate your tax liability, like you said, give me $150 million and I'll give you, you know, five shares of my company. And now you're an affiliated entity and you're exempt from taxation.
1: Right. Yeah. However, it does it in perpetuity. Because they're now going
0: well,
1: to be
0: that was
1: part
0: the original
1: of the
0: thing.
1: Organization.
0: Now Todd Blanche is saying this only applies from today backwards. So any crimes you committed in the past are now hereby forgiven. Going forward, we can keep an eye on you. But again, he can rewrite this thing anytime he wants. Once he becomes attorney general, all bets are off. So I think they're just going to go back to their original deal.
1: That is insane because it makes the $100 million or the $2 billion anti-justice payout
0: exactly.
1: or the crypto scams seem like nothing.
0: Exactly. I agree, Michael. I'm just astonished that America is allowing this level of criminality to happen in the White House. I'm just astonished.
1: I'm astonished that mainstream media and the Congress is just not looking
0: exactly.
1: at this.
0: Exactly. Amen. Amen. Michael, thank you for the call. It's 10 minutes before the hour.

0: Hey, thanks so much for sharing our program and for reaching out to our stations and sponsors and letting them know that you're listening. It really means a lot to us. So have you noticed that the Republicans are pretty much not talking about a constitutional convention anymore? They used to be gung-ho to rewrite the Constitution. You know, they wanted to put corporate personhood in there. They wanted to change it so that women can't vote. They wanted to do away with the election of senators, repeal the 17th Amendment, take us back to them being appointed by the states. They had all these weird—they wanted to outlaw labor unions, all these weird ideas, but they've stopped talking about it. I mean, they're still moving forward on it, but Project 2025, for example, you know, their ultimate talking document, does not have one single mention in it about a constitutional convention. Why would that be? Well, it's because the Supreme Court is doing their work for them. I mean, you know, just they have overturned Article 2. They've overturned the first, fourth, ninth, and 14th amendments. They've overturned Article 1, Section 7. All the details of this whole thing are over at HartmanReport.com. You got to check it out. Nine minutes before the hour, picking up your calls here, Mike in Chicago. Hey, Mike, what's up?
1: Hey, what's going on, Tom? So RFK Jr. is now claiming that the reason for the measles outbreak is because Biden locked the country down and no one could get the vaccine, even though March 2020, he was residing in the White House.
0: Yeah, yeah.
1: It has nothing to do with DOGE cutting USAMRIID and the CDC's Infectious Disease Research Department. Nothing to do with that at all. You know, as Mike Malloy would say, have I mentioned how much I hate these people?
0: Yeah, I miss Mike Malloy. I'm with you, Mike, and I think the biggest variable here is that Bob Kennedy and his buddies have been promoting vaccine hesitancy, particularly around the MMR vaccine. I mean, I had him on my program back 10 years ago, and he was talking about how, you know, in the United States, you can't get a separate measles, a separate mumps, or a separate rubella shot. You have to get all three. And his argument was that all these three shots, these three different drugs all at once, three different diseases all at once, overwhelms the immune system and might cause autism. And at the time, I was thinking, well, maybe. I mean, now we know, and this just came out like 8 or 9 years ago, New Zealand has, you know, just absolute health documents on everybody because they've got a national healthcare system and have had for years and years and years. And they used the MMR vaccine, and what they found was there was absolutely, literally, no findable association between children getting that vaccine at any point, you know, 1 year, 1 year and a half, 2 years, not getting it at all, between that and autism. There's just no connection. But he was promoting that, and I, like I said, I put him on the air 15 years ago, and my thought was, you know, we should get all these vaccines. We should just get them, you know, stagger them 2 months apart from each other, which is literally not possible in the United States. But it turns out getting all three vaccines at the same time doesn't make any difference at all, and that's been proven scientifically. But he's still pushing this stuff.
1: Yeah, yeah. It's well, crazy. Thanks again for everything, Tom.
0: Yeah, thank you, Mike. Thanks for bringing it up. Ron in Hampton Field, California. Hey, Ron, what's on your mind today?
2: Well, with all these fires and what's going on with the Forest Service and their association with basically the lumber industry that can use the glyphosate, when they destroy the shrubs and the natural elements on the ground, it brings them down and they dry out. And what happens after that if there's a fire? These forest industry people come in and basically wipe everything out that's natural so that they can plant their own lumber tree as such. And that growth takes on the water and the sunshine and has no competition and destroys the natural environment. But are they in league somehow? It's like an old story we used to tell as a kid. You stab them and we slap them. Do they own the forest?
0: Well, the connection between the Interior Department, which oversees our forests and our national forests, and the logging industry in Republican circles goes back in a big way back to the Reagan administration. Every Republican administration from Reagan forward, and I don't know about Nixon, it may be the case with Nixon as well. I don't believe it was the case with Eisenhower. But Reagan established this with I'm drawing a blank on his name, but he's the guy who said, yes, we should sell off our national parks and forests for pennies on the dollar and let the fossil fuel companies just rape the land because Jesus is coming back and he's going to make all things new. Remember that?
2: Yes, Tom, I have a question for you, though.
0: Okay, go for it.
2: I'm more concerned about that situation because that's political. You know, these grafters have that in their hands, and the public needs to be more aware for one good reason in my mind. Every one of those people that have come in contact with these wildfire smoke in any great amount are ingesting things like dioxin and maybe the tributes of glyphosate, and they're having potential illness 10 years, 20 years down the line because of the accumulative factors. What about their offspring? What about the generational effects? This is a much more serious than someone making a buck out there and scamming the public. The public is scammed of their futures, the generational futures. What can be done there?
0: Well, that's kind of a whole different topic, right?
2: I don't think so.
0: Are you talking about the chemicals in the fire retardant?
2: The fire retardant, I'm talking about the chemicals in the burn itself in the smoke.
0: Oh, I see.
2: That is dissipated throughout nationally.
0: Yeah.
2: I live in a place that's down south of a lot of these fires. Mm-hmm. On occasion, we get the wind coming through in California. Hamilton Field is in the Novato area now that's been taken in. But the problem is that stuff comes down. Everybody believes it.
0: No, I get it. I get it. Ron, I'm out of time. I'm sorry, but I get it. I think I said my piece on that. Thank you so much for being with us today. We'll be back tomorrow, same time, same place. In the meantime, don't forget, democracy is not a spectator sport. It requires all of us, and that includes you. So get out there, get active, tag. Have a great afternoon. Be good to yourself and the folks around you. Stay safe, and I'll catch up with you.

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1: Years ago, when I announced that I was leaving my job as editor of the Texas Observer to run for political office, I had to admit that going into politics is the only downward career move one can take from journalism. But being both a journalist and a politician does hone one's ability to detect the smell of BS. And we Americans are presently getting a noxious blast of that stench from our warmongering Department of Defense. The vast trillion-dollar Pentagon is the ultimate Big Brother bureaucracy, literally empowered to compel thousands of Americans to die in foolish military misadventures cooked up by political partisans and profiteering corporate contractors. That's why it's so alarming that Trump's Project 2025 autocrats are now rushing to slam an iron door of censorship on reporters trying to inform us commoners about the militaristic schemes and corporate fraud that comes from inside this government fortress. In the name of defending freedom, Trump's palace guards are banning media outlets that displease His Royal Highness. Also, Pretty Boy Pete, Trump's made-for-TV Pentagon honcho, has even decreed that reporters must be tightly monitored by military escorts while doing interviews, reviewing documents, and otherwise exercising the essential constitutional rights of our nation's free press. The good news is that rather than kowtowing to the autocrats, dozens of media organizations have told Pete to stuff it, choosing to do old-school outsider digging into this insider war machine. This is Jim Hightower saying, meanwhile, the Project 2025 authoritarians hail their clampdown on free press rights by touting their, quote, fresh relationship with what they call their new Pentagon press corps. Right, it's their partisan press corps, not ours.

That's the first time a bank has formally tied money laundering concerns to Donald Trump's family business. Eric Trump and the Trump Organization sued, claiming they got debanked over woke politics after January 6th. Capital One calls that misguided. The closures, the bank told the judge, were, quote, the result of months of analysis and a careful review. Those transaction patterns, it says, are exactly what federal banking guidance tells banks to flag. Capital One never accused Trump of a crime, but take a look at this. The president's own bank ran him through the financial crime filter and shut down 300 accounts. Have you heard about this in the media? Top Republicans just killed Trump's slush fund. Todd Blanche caved. Saturday night, Trump's acting attorney general and former personal lawyer signed an order formally killing the $1.8 billion anti-weaponization fund. That was the pot of money Trump wanted to hand out to people claiming they were unfairly prosecuted. That could have included the January 6th rioters who beat cops with flagpoles. The fund came out of Trump's settlement with the IRS, the same deal that shields his family from tax audits. Blanche wants the job permanently. Two Republicans, John Cornyn and Tom Tillis, blocked him until he put it in writing. This order establishes beyond any doubt that there is no fund, Blanche wrote. But here's the part that matters. Cornyn lost his primary. Tillis is retiring. Neither one answers to Trump anymore. The other Republicans? They're all still clucking, scratching, and hoping nobody notices that they're afraid to leave the coop. What's in the chapter Democrats left out? Remember that autopsy of the 2024 election the Democratic Party finally coughed up in May? Turns out a chapter went missing. Paul Rivera, the operative who wrote it, says the version the DNC released left out his sharpest questions. That chapter asked whether Joe Biden should have run for re-election at all. And it went after a consultant class Rivera says got, quote, generationally wealthy off politics while steering party strategy. DNC chair Ken Martin released the draft in May, saying it wasn't ready and he wouldn't put his stamp on it. Now the author says the hardest pages never really made it in. Working people keep getting told to trust the party that's supposed to fight for them, but a party that can't stomach its own diagnosis is never going to write itself a cure. And the midterms are 90 days out. Why are Democrats whispering about climate change? There's a name for it now, climate hushing. Democrats who once called global warming an existential threat have gone quiet because consultants told them voters only care about affordability. Mentions of climate in congressional press releases have fallen off a cliff since last year. Now activists are done being polite. During the summer recess, demonstrators organized by the Climate Action Campaign are showing up at lawmakers' homes offices demanding they say the words out loud. Bill McKibben, who founded 350.org, says the movement moves fastest, quote, when there's real pressure from the grassroots. In Michigan, they're targeting Republican Bill Huizenga, who voted for Tuesday's big bill that supercharged fossil fuels. Here's what the hushers miss. Your homeowner's premium, your grocery bill, and your flooded basement are all the same story. Silence doesn't cool the planet. Racist alert, Trump puts a price tag on visiting America. Starting today, the visa bond program becomes permanent. Travelers from 50 countries now have to post a bond of up to $20,000 to apply for a tourist or business visa. Officers can demand it, quote, as a condition of visa issuance. 30 of those 50 countries are in Africa. Let's call this what it is. It's racist. There's no polite word for a policy that puts a price tag on the door and aims it at black and brown nations. The pilot was supposed to cover 2,000 applicants. It caught 20,000. Nearly half walked away rather than pay. Visas to those countries dropped 83%. Officials call that a success. $20,000 beats a year's income for families across much of that list. That's not vetting. That's a wall built out of money aimed at Africa. Is RFK Jr. building the next big lie? Bob Kennedy spent 22 minutes brawling with CNN's Dana Bash Sunday. Then CNN did something rare. It fact-checked its own guest before the credits rolled. The health secretary pinned pandemic lockdowns on Anthony Fauci, revived debunked claims tying vaccines to autism, and said RSV came from gain-of-function research. Dr. Ashish Jha, who ran the White House's COVID response, said Kennedy's claims were, quote, factually not true. Jha added that the last 2 years produced more measles cases than the rest of the century combined. So watch what's happening here. This is a big lie being built in real time, one Sunday show at a time,

from inside the federal government. Rewrite the pandemic's history and you clear the way to repeat it. Except this time, the men rewriting it runs the agency that's supposed to stop it. And that's the way it is today, Monday, August 3rd, 2026. I'm Tom O'Brien.

0: This is the Tom Hartman Program.
1: Hey, top of the Monday to you. It's a brand new week. A lot going on. There's a lot going on. Today is the last day that Andy Beshear can call a special election in Kentucky that might open the door for Thomas Massie to run for the seat that Mitch McConnell has. Keep an eye on this. I'll keep you up to date. I frankly don't expect anything to happen. I think, you know, tomorrow will be the day that McConnell reveals his actual situation. Also, killing unions, the greatest political heist in American history. We'll talk about that in just a moment. And did a bank just flag Trump for money laundering? Yeah. Mm-hmm. And is Bob Kennedy building the next big lie? All that in the first hour. In the second hour of our program, Dean Obidala, my colleague on Sirius XM, is going to drop by. Trump's Iran war dangerously escalated this week, but corporate media barely covers it. And what's in the chapter on that report on the 2024 election that the Democratic Party left out, apparently? And also, why are Democrats whispering about climate change? In the third hour of our program, Alex Lawson's going to drop by, the president of Social Security Works. What the F is going on with Medicare Part D? Also, a racist alert. Trump puts a price tag on visiting America if you're from a majority black or brown country. And did two Republicans just kill Trump's slush fund and hand him $100 million? Yeah, sure looks like it. And it's amazing. The Washington Post literally did not even mention the fact that Trump doesn't have to pay the IRS $100 million he's owed them for almost 20 years now under this deal that Cornyn and Tillis are going to go along with, and they're going to confirm Todd Blanche, and he can just put it back into place. I'll give you the details on that in the third hour of the program. But the bottom line, the big headline should be on all the media, Trump gets to keep his $100 million. And instead, it's, oh, Blanche puts it in writing, even though putting it in writing doesn't make it legal. It's wild. I'll give you all the details in the third hour of the program. But my daily take today, the article to start our program with, as it were, is killing unions, the greatest political heist in American history. And the main point that I wanted to make here, I on Sunday I published another chapter from my book, Who Killed the American Dream? And it details, you know, the state of play in America right now versus the 1980s, when Reagan was sworn into office in January of 1981. Houses in 1981 cost three times the average annual paycheck in America. Today, houses cost 10 times the average individual paycheck in America, which obviously has provoked an affordability crisis around housing. That was the decade, the 1980s, when productivity stopped tracking wages, or wages stopped tracking productivity, actually. For a century before that, as the Industrial Revolution made workers more and more productive with automation and assembly lines and all that kind of stuff, workers' pay grew with their productivity. As companies became more profitable, a share of that profit was shared with their workers. This was because there were unions. In the 80s, when Reagan destroyed the unions, that ended. Today, if workers were paid based on their productivity the way that they were in 1980, all the way back to like the 1880s, you know, for 100 years, if workers were paid like that, the average worker in America would be making $100,000 a year. Also, the minimum wage today, if it had simply kept up with inflation since 1964, would be almost $15, about twice what it is right now. So, you know, 45 years of Reaganomics have literally cut wages in half, right across the board, which is why, you know, we used to be two-thirds of us in the middle class. Now it's 41% of us, and it takes two paychecks instead of one. And back then, you know, when Reagan was sworn into office, drugs were cheap. Hospital and health insurance companies were required to be nonprofits. College was cheap or free. And because anti-monopoly laws were being enforced until Reagan stopped that in 83, both suburban malls and downtown main streets were filled with local family-owned businesses. Now, all of this went away because of one thing, and that is Republicans coming into power. So how, you know, specifically, you know, Reagan, Bush, and Trump. Okay, so, you know, here we are. And how did these guys get power? Well, they got power because they were able to outspend Democrats to a certain extent. And where, why was that? And also, what happened inside the Democratic Party? Well, what happened was, with Harry Truman's run for president, these are the Democrats, Harry Truman's run for president, Jack Kennedy's run for president, Lyndon Johnson's run for president, Jimmy Carter's run for president, every single one of them was primarily or largely financed by the unions, because a third of us had union jobs. That's one-third of the American workforce. That's tens of millions of people. We're paying union dues every month or with every paycheck. And those union dues were, in part, supporting Democratic candidates. So Reagan got the smart idea, or actually it was the Heritage Foundation. They had this thing. It was their 1981 version of Project 2025. It was called a Mandate for Leadership. And what the Mandate for Leadership said to Ronald Reagan was, and it was delivered to him the day he was inaugurated, said, when you become president, you need to kill the unions, because the unions are what funds the Democratic Party. And if you can kill the unions, then the Democrats will have no way to go. There's no place for them to get money. And it was true. And Reagan did it. I mean, when he came into office, it was we had 33, 34, 35% unionization. And when him and Bush left office 12 years later, we were down to 11% unionization in the private sector. There was just no more union money. And so in 1992, when Bill Clinton was, you know, wanted to run for president, he went to the unions and they said, we're sorry, we don't have any money. We're fighting for our lives. And so Clinton had to come up with something else. And what he came up with was the third way, the New Democrats, which meant we will take money from big corporations. We're just going to do the clean corporations. We'll go with insurance companies and banks and computer companies and internet companies rather than the old dirty industries that the Republicans love, like coal mining and oil refining and chemical making and bomb making. And that was when the Democratic Party embraced neoliberalism. And, you know, and Clinton signed NAFTA and, you know, the rest is history. But the one big variable here that forced Clinton into neoliberalism was the death of the unions. And part of Clinton's adoption of neoliberalism, and Obama's as well, was to not give unions back to American workers. They had opportunities to pass the, you know, the equivalent of the PRO Act or, you know, card check. In fact, there was a lot of discussion about it. But they chose not to do it. You know, presumably because their donors didn't want them to, because now they're taking money from big companies like Amazon that hates unions. So, you know, here we are. The bottom line is that Reagan's strategy of destroying the unions to defund the Democratic Party actually worked and continues to work literally to this day. And this now has become one of the big points of cleavage between genuinely progressive Democrats who are saying we need to bring back unions and the corporate Democrats who say, you know, Amazon wouldn't be happy about that. Starbucks wouldn't like it. You know, McDonald's would be unhappy. Let's just leave things as they are. Which is why it's really important that all of us, when we speak to our Democratic elected officials, tell them that we want the unions back. Because without the unions, you're not going to have a middle class. Going all the way back to the 14th century Renaissance, it was always unions that built a middle class. Always. And without unions, you'll have a middle class, but it's never going to be more than half of the people. We need our unions back.
0: This is the Tom Hartman Program.
1: 15 minutes past the hour, back with more of the news of the day and your calls in just a moment.

0: And welcome back, Jerry in Valencia, California. Hey, Jerry, what's on your mind today?
1: Yeah, I'm out here at the Venice Boardwalk on Saturday and Sunday with Veterans for Peace talking to the world, and a lot of our people, and we made up this little card about impeaching Trump and Vance together, and if Massey doesn't make senator, he could maybe make president if they just make him Speaker of the House. I just say it's a simple way. It may not work, but it's out there that these people don't understand that they have the power to contact their public representatives and say, we need this or that. And it's been a pretty good time to talk to the world. The world is they're just puzzled how that we could go from where we came from after World War II to this. It's baffling. So I just wanted to put that in there.
0: Well, it's a real simple process. I mean, you know, enormous money came in. The Supreme Court legalized it in 78 when Lewis Powell himself wrote the Supreme Court decision. Right. And here we are.
1: Jefferson's quote, the
0: moneyed corporations.
1: Great object of my fear is the federal judiciary. That body like gravity with noiseless foot and alarming advance is engulfing insidiously the special governments into the jaws which feed them. That's Jefferson's quote.
0: Wow.
1: And delivered.
0: Yeah.
1: The Powell memo delivered.
0: There you go. So, Jerry, thanks for pointing it out. Appreciate it. Don in Pittsburgh, Kansas. Hey, Don, what's up?
2: Hi, Tom. Well, I was going to talk about the war, but unions are a better topic. You know,
0: they're both good topics.
2: In the 1960s and 70s, Detroit, I mean, I grew up in Detroit. I know you grew up in Lansing. Mm-hmm. They were heavily unionized towns.
0: Oh, yeah.
2: And Detroit was the most prosperous city, not just in the U.S., on Earth. It was the most prosperous city on Earth. And the reason was the working people got a fairer share.
0: Yep.
2: Of the take. They had their rich people, of course, as all societies do. But and of course, some of the big strikes and things that went on. I mean, the one in Michigan was the Flint strike in 1937, the sit-down strike that forced GM to recognize the UAW as the bargaining agent for the workers.
0: Yep.
2: And it was a few more years before Ford didn't give in until 41, 42. But, you know, that's back when you had big factories, people got together, it was easier to, and the industry was all organized in the U.S., the unions were able to strike very strategic blows.
0: That was also now, before Taft-Hartley, which was in 1947.
2: Of course, yes. Oh, yeah. That Truman, to his credit, did veto.
0: Yes, he did, but they overrode his veto.
2: Yeah. But, you know, it's... The way the working class has power is to organize and to work together. That's how the ruling class does it.
0: Yep.
2: They work together.
0: Oh yeah.
2: You know, what's interesting now is some of their snide comments are coming out because the waiters all have cell phones and record what they say.
0: Yeah.
2: Like that we're living too long and we're expensive, so we should die younger.
0: Yeah.
2: And that kind of stuff. You know. Young people of today are going to have to organize themselves, and they won't do it the way we did it or the way people did it in the 30s, but I think they can figure it out.
0: I think so, and I think they're starting. I think Gen Z is the hope for the future. I really do.
2: They're an activist bunch.
0: Many of them definitely are. Don, thanks for the call. It's great to hear from you. I appreciate it. It is 19 minutes past the hour. I'll be back with you in 1 minute.

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News for the public, not the powerful. Twice a day, we break down what matters to your life. Visit CommonwealthReport.news and join us today. Stay informed, stay empowered.

didn't steal diamonds, they didn't steal gold. They stole the future, our parents were told.

0: back 21 minutes past the hour. So Capital One, you know, it's a big bank, and the Trump Organization used to do business with it. And in the summer of 2021, after Trump left office, after, you know, trying his little January 6th thing, that summer, Capital Bank said, or Capital One said to Trump and his family and his entities, we're not going to do business with you anymore because our security department has flagged you as doing money laundering. Now, keep in mind, Trump has spent decades taking cash from foreign oligarchs and autocrats, particularly Russian oligarchs, and using that cash, they come into the United States with a pile of cash, a suitcase full of money. They buy an apartment building or a condo, you know, or whatever from Trump. And then they turn around and sell that. And when they sell it, you've got legitimate money. It's money laundering. And then they, you know, they just claim that, hey. And Capital One identified this. But Uday and Kuse, in particular Kuse, Eric Trump seems to be very involved in this, sued Capital One, saying the only reason you canceled us was because you are woke and you're upset because of January 6th. And so Capital One had to defend themselves. And in court, they just came out and said, here's the proof. They said the closures were the results of months of analysis, and a careful review by Capital One's AML team, anti-money laundering team, in accordance with bank policies and regulatory guidance. So I find it amazing that one of the nation's largest banks just came out in a public sworn statement under oath, speaking to a court, just came out and said the president's company was committing crimes, the crime of money laundering. Money laundering is a crime. You can go to prison for it. You lose everything. All your money gets frozen. I mean, money laundering is a huge, big deal. And they just, and then the bank just accused the president and his company and his son of doing it. And nobody's even talking about this. Can you imagine if a bank had accused Barack Obama of engaging in a felony? We're talking like a 20-year felony here. Multiple times. Nobody's even talking about it. Just like nobody's talking about the fact that under this deal that Todd Blanche made with Cornyn and Tillis, Trump no longer has to pay the IRS $100 million that they busted him for back, you know, 15 years ago. In 2015, I believe it was, when he claimed the same deduction for his Chicago property twice. Again, tax fraud, a crime, a federal felony. Meanwhile, CNN, Dana Bash had Bob Kennedy on her show over the weekend on State of the Union. And what was astonishing was, number one, that she was actually willing to push back against, you know, this guy. Who is not a doctor. He has absolutely no medical training. And he was saying, well, you're not a doctor. She's like, well, you're not either. And he was trying to claim that the measles epidemic that we have in the United States, we have the worst measles outcome right now that we've had in like 25, 30 years. Measles was actually declared gone from the United States back 15 years ago. It's back. And Kennedy was like, well, you know, we're not as bad as other countries. Mexico's a lot worse. Well, I mean, that's why Claudia Sheinbaum announced this year that starting next year, Mexico is going to have a single-payer health care system and everybody in Mexico is going to have health care so that they can immunize everybody and stop the measles, among other things. But Bob Kennedy, he just blew a bunch of lies at her. And so Dana had Dr. Ashish Jha on afterwards, who worked, you know, for the CDC at one point. And he said, there was a lot of information the Secretary Kennedy said that just isn't true, just factually not true. On measles, Dr. Jha said, the truth is, in the last 2 years, we've had more measles cases than the entire rest of the 21st century. The cases combined, more cases combined than the last two. And he points out that this all began after the Trump administration stopped actively promoting vaccines. And this whole gain-of-function research, well, even Jha himself said, well, it's possible COVID was a lab leak out of Wuhan. It's, you know, that was their favorite conspiracy theory, and it may be true. But RSV didn't come out of gain-of-function research. And, you know, this is controversial, but this isn't something that we were involved in. I mean, it's not... And even if it was, I mean, again, it hasn't been documented, but, you know, Fauci or Kennedy running around saying that the COVID vaccine is the most dangerous vaccine ever created, and cutting $500 million in funding, if my recollection about the amount is correct, fact-check that, but a lot of money for funding for these mRNA vaccines, which can literally, I mean, now we've got the ability, the technology to create vaccines against cancer or some kinds of cancer. And we just killed all the funding for it because Kennedy thinks mRNA stuff is like, you know what, altering your gene. It's crazy stuff. It's just crazy stuff. So Bob Kennedy finally gets called out on national television. It's a good thing.
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0: So what's on your mind? I'll pick up your calls on the other side of the break. Stay with us.

A bank flagged Trump for money laundering. Republicans killed his slush fund. Democrats deleted a chapter and muzzled climate. Africa gets a $20,000 door fee, and Kennedy rewrites the pandemic. Good morning. This is the Commonwealth Report, news for the public, not the powerful. You can follow us at commonwealthreport.news. Did a bank just flag Trump for money laundering? Capital One dropped a bomb in federal court Friday night. The bank says it closed more than 300 Trump Organization accounts in 2021 after a months-long review by its anti-money laundering team. That's the first time a bank has formally tied money laundering concerns to Donald Trump's family business. Eric Trump and the Trump Organization sued, claiming they got debanked over woke politics after January 6th. Capital One calls that misguided. The closures, the bank told the judge, were, quote, the result of months of analysis and a careful review. Those transaction patterns, it says, are exactly what federal banking guidance tells banks to flag. Capital One never accused Trump of a crime, but take a look at this. The president's own bank ran him through the financial crime filter and shut down 300 accounts. Have you heard about this in the media? Top Republicans just killed Trump's slush fund. Todd Blanche caved. Saturday night, Trump's acting attorney general and former personal lawyer signed an order formally killing the $1.8 billion anti-weaponization fund. That was the pot of money Trump wanted to hand out to people claiming they were unfairly prosecuted. That could have included the January 6th rioters who beat cops with flagpoles. The fund came out of Trump's settlement with the IRS, the same deal that shields his family from tax audits. Blanche wants the job permanently. Two Republicans, John Cornyn and Tom Tillis, blocked him until he put it in writing. This order establishes beyond any doubt that there is no fund, Blanche wrote. But here's the part that matters. Cornyn lost his primary. Tillis is retiring. Neither one answers to Trump anymore. The other Republicans? They're all still clucking, scratching, and hoping nobody notices that they're afraid to leave the coop. What's in the chapter Democrats left out? Remember that autopsy of the 2024 election the Democratic Party finally coughed up in May? Turns out a chapter went missing. Paul Rivera, the operative who wrote it, says the version the DNC released left out his sharpest questions. That chapter asked whether Joe Biden should have run for re-election at all. And it went after a consultant class Rivera says got, quote, generationally wealthy off politics while steering party strategy. DNC chair Ken Martin released the draft in May, saying it wasn't ready and he wouldn't put his stamp on it. Now the author says the hardest pages never really made it in. Working people keep getting told to trust the party that's supposed to fight for them, but a party that can't stomach its own diagnosis is never going to write itself a cure. And the midterms are 90 days out. Why are Democrats whispering about climate change? There's a name for it now, climate hushing. Democrats who once called global warming an existential threat have gone quiet because consultants told them voters only care about affordability. Mentions of climate in congressional press releases have fallen off a cliff since last year. Now activists are done being polite. During the summer recess, demonstrators organized by the Climate Action Campaign are showing up at lawmakers' homes offices demanding they say the words out loud. Bill McKibben, who founded 350.org, says the movement moves fastest, quote, when there's real pressure from the grassroots. In Michigan, they're targeting Republican Bill Huizenga, who voted for Tuesday's big bill that supercharged fossil fuels. Here's what the hushers miss. Your homeowner's premium, your grocery bill, and your flooded basement are all the same story. Silence doesn't cool the planet. Racist alert, Trump puts a price tag on visiting America. Starting today, the visa bond program becomes permanent. Travelers from 50 countries now have to post a bond of up to $20,000 to apply for a tourist or business visa. Officers can demand it, quote, as a condition of visa issuance. 30 of those 50 countries are in Africa. Let's call this what it is. It's racist. There's no polite word for a policy that puts a price tag on the door and aims it at black and brown nations. The pilot was supposed to cover 2,000 applicants. It caught 20,000. Nearly half walked away rather than pay. Visas to those countries dropped 83%. Officials call that a success. $20,000 beats a year's income for families across much of that list. That's not vetting. That's a wall built out of money aimed at Africa. Is RFK Jr. building the next big lie? Bob Kennedy spent 22 minutes brawling with CNN's Dana Bash Sunday,
Then CNN did something rare. It fact-checked its own guest before the credits rolled. The health secretary pinned pandemic lockdowns on Anthony Fauci, revived debunked claims tying vaccines to autism, and said RSV came from gain-of-function research. Dr. Ashish Jha, who ran the White House's COVID response, said Kennedy's claims were, quote, factually not true. Jha added that the last 2 years produced more measles cases than the rest of the century combined. So watch what's happening here. This is a big lie being built in real time, one Sunday show at a time, from inside the federal government. Rewrite the pandemic's history and you clear the way to repeat it. Except this time, the men rewriting it runs the agency that's supposed to stop it. And that's the way it is today, Monday, August 3rd, 2026. I'm Tom O'Connor.

0: 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Or that after the show we send out Sue's Stack, a list of every topic I've discussed, along with clickable hot links to every source of information I've shared with you on the air? 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Check it out. Welcome back. 34 minutes past the hour. Breaking news, the new prime minister of Hungary, the guy who has replaced Viktor Orban, just announced that if Netanyahu enters Hungary, he will be arrested. Hey, how about that? The world is waking up. So what's on your mind today? Susie in Willits, California. Hey, Susie, what's up?
1: Greetings, Tom.
0: Hey.
1: I'm pretty excited. I made a donation, and it's one of those times when they doubled it, and I got your book, your signed book.
0: Oh, sweet.
1: Killed the American Dream.
0: Yeah.
1: The greatest political. I haven't been able to read it, but I really like that you had a study guide in there.
0: Yeah. No, I'm glad.
1: I know I'm going to like the book, but at any rate.
0: Yeah.
1: I'm just excited about that. But the thing I called about was the reflection pool.
0: Mm-hmm.
1: And how impatient he is that he had to hastily put that blue paint there and not. And then you had all those callers call in saying, that was wrong. That's not how you do it.
0: Mm-hmm.
1: And so, at any rate, it's like he can never take responsibility for anything. And I know men like that that just blame everybody.
0: Mm-hmm.
1: It's everyone else's fault, but it's never mine.
0: Yeah.
1: And it's just...
0: Well, beyond that, this whole reflecting pool thing was part of, you know, I mean, Trump is supposed to be president of the United States. He should be dealing with real problems. You got people who can't, you know, you got 10 million Americans who are losing their health insurance in another, you know, another three or four months here. Because of the big, beautiful bill. You've got Americans who can't afford housing. We've got a genuine housing crisis in America. You've got a measles epidemic that is exploding. You've got Ebola coming out of Africa. Excuse me. There's all these very, very real problems. But what is Donald Trump interested in? He wants to put gold all over the White House, and he wants to redecorate Washington, D.C., I mean, this is a guy who is far more interested in playing interior, or in this case, exterior decorator, than he is in being president of the United States. And it's a real tragedy. So, yeah, I'm with you.
1: Well, the thing is that if a man or anyone cannot take responsibility for their actions, they're not a man.
0: Yeah. Well, he had to, you know, he had to give that contract to a guy who was a donor to him. You know.
1: They have low... low intelligence, and, you know, like the kind that, I have a really bad temper. And it's like, no, you don't have a bad temper. You just allow yourself to have a bad temper.
0: Yeah, yeah, yeah, and not very bright at that. Susie, thank you. Well said. Dave in Federal Way, Washington. Hey, Dave, what's on your mind today?
2: Hey, not too much, Tom. Yeah, basically, you've been talking about what I want to talk about in a way. The mainstream media, the corporate media, they're normalizing crazy now.
0: Mm-hmm.
2: And to be quite honest with you, it affects the consulting class. And it affects us all, really. We all just start normalizing crazy. I mean, there's some sane people out there, like, you know, like yourself and others that bring up these important topics rather than, you know, the president playing interior, exterior decorator. But, you know, the thing is this war in Iran, this, you know, they're playing games with Russia and Iran both, and they're trying to establish a new normal. And frankly, the new normal is just not tenable. It's just not tenable. Something's going to end up happening that's going to spark World War III. And, even if the clerical regime in Tehran, let's call it that, even if they surrendered today, capitulated totally, it would actually be a worse outcome. And this isn't just my opinion, all right? I know Americans don't like to talk about religion, and I appreciate that. But here's the deal. You don't have to. Look at what happened with the Taliban. The Taliban is not a group in Afghanistan. Taliban is an ism that stretches throughout the region, really. It's Talibanism. It goes way into Pakistan and other countries. And here's the thing. In Iran, it's Velayatism, right? That's what they call it.
0: Isn't the Taliban Sunni?
2: Yeah. But here's the thing, Tom. Here's the thing. I know, without getting into too much details. All right. In America, we don't really look at Islam. We look at it more as a political party. And there are aspects of it that are political, but it is definitely a religion. And if the clerical regime in Iran fled, they would rule from afar. They would gain so much legitimacy, it would be unbelievable to us. And the Taliban did the same thing. They ruled from Quetta in Pakistan. Okay. The regime in Iran would even be more lethal and worse. It would be a nightmare beyond belief. So basically, what Trump and these muttonheads in his regime have really set us up for a new normal that, like I said before, I frankly don't think is tenable.
0: Yeah, I agree with your analysis, Dave. Thank you very much for sharing that. Elaine in Ocala, Florida. Hey, Elaine, what's on your mind today?
3: Hello, nice to hear from you today.
0: Thank you. Back at you.
3: I have a question. Thank you. I have a question about the realistic viability of co-ops as a financial and business structure for middle class renovation, and that includes scientific funding, that includes medical care models, that includes trying to reverse engineer the sort of thing that happened with the evidence-free attack on Dr. Fauci due to, evidence-free organizations that have no – they're just financial organizations that have no medical training, and also the RFK
0: – What does that have to do with co-ops?
3: The funding of medicine, the funding of research, scientific research, because I myself work in scientific research and there are different funding models that we use to finance it. And what tends to happen is that when people are working in scientific research and they get funded by specific funding bodies, they end up with a person looking over their shoulder and telling them what the results of the scientific experiment should be. I agree. And so I'm just wondering, what is your opinion about different, the co-op financial structure, the strengths and weaknesses of it, and also the realistic viability of it in today's climate? There might be resistance, but it also might be effective,
0: I get it. Co-ops are businesses that are owned by their employees or their customers, by and large. And, it's a great business model. Louise and I have started a bunch of businesses in our lives, and two of the businesses that we started, we sold to our employees. So they essentially became co-ops when we left. But we always started, when we started a business, the thing that we knew was from having done it, since I was 17 years old, is that, the first year or two that you start and run a business, you literally don't take a paycheck. I mean, you just work your ass off. And, you hope that on the tail end of this, you make that money back by being able to sell it. You can't do that with a co-op. You can't sell a co-op. You start a co-op. And so I tip my hat to people who start co-ops because I know how much work goes into building a business, and they don't walk away with anything like Louise and I did. I mean, at least we walked away with a few bucks. We've retired five times, in our marriage, and for at least a year each time, and it was because we were able to sell the businesses that we started. So I love co-ops. I'm a member of a co-op. We've patronized co-ops whenever possible. But I also acknowledge that it takes a special kind of person, a real altruistic person, or a person who is already financially secure to start a co-op and to build co-ops as opposed to building small businesses, whether that business is a research business or a pharmaceutical business or a local travel agency or something. So,
1: Thank you.
0: Okay, thanks a lot, Elaine. Tyrone in Harlem, New York. Hey, Tyrone, what's on your mind today?
4: Hey, Tom. I know I don't have that much time. What I was telling your call taker is, do we have a Roosevelt, like somebody in the Democratic Party that you see that will be someone that will be willing to break some eggs to make an omelet? We got these people that go along to get along. Joe Biden was good, but he also was cautious. And the fact that he was cautious in trying to follow the laws and the rules of the country.
0: I don't think it was that. I think it was that he was inarticulate. He was not able to communicate in an era that demands constant communication, and that's where Trump has done really well. But continue your thoughts here.
4: Yeah, because Trump also disregarded the laws and the rules of the country. He didn't care about that. The most radical thing Biden did was the loans. Mm-hmm. When he did the loans and he didn't have the okay to do it. But this guy's just running roughshod over everything. Yeah. And to fix what's going on in this country, we're going to have to break some eggs. And we're going to have to do some stuff that is not presidential.
0: Right. I see a couple people who could do that, Tyrone. I think John Ossoff, I think AOC, Alexandria Ocasio-Cortez, I think J.B. Pritzker. Those three, in my mind, are probably the most likely potential presidential candidates who could assume a Franklin Roosevelt kind of role. Who do you see?
4: I was thinking about Pritzker also. AOC, the problem with the AOC scenario is the chauvinistic attitude of this country.
0: You're afraid she's not electable because she's female?
4: And she may get elected, but she same thing with Kamala Harris. She would have got a lot of pushback against her on a male-dominated both sides. Yeah. You know, that's not ladylike for you to do this, that, and the other thing.
0: Yeah.
4: I think on
0: I hope not. I mean, even Mexico has elected a woman as a president. they're far more chauvinistic than we are.
4: We may actually elect her, but we may try to tie her hand because a woman is not supposed to do this, that, and the other thing. You know,
0: we have our preconceived notions. Yeah.
4: You know, so I think that's where that. That
0: I think the bigger obstacle she's going to come up against is that she's just a member of the House of Representatives. Almost every president we've ever had, there have been two exceptions, has either come out of the Senate or out of a governor's office, because those are like major power positions. And the governor's office is an executive office, too, as the presidency is. Only Garfield and John Quincy Adams moved from the House of Representatives into the White House. So it's a real challenge because people in the House of Representatives are viewed as kind of junior legislators. You know, I mean, there's 400 of them, right? So I think that's going to be a bigger challenge for her than being female. But we'll see. I would support her in a heartbeat, Tyrone. Tyrone, I got to run.
4: Absolutely.
0: Yeah, I got to run. Thank you. Good talking to you. I'll be right back with more of your calls in just a minute. Stay with us.
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0: Occupying the media 3 hours a day, 5 days a week, right here. We'll be right back.

0: And welcome back, Wayne in Longview, Washington. Hey, Wayne, what's up?
1: Hey, Tom. Tomorrow's the election, and I got my ballot the other day, and I was looking at it and trying to go along the Democratic Party. And I got to the other side of my ballot, and there's these positions for Supreme Court Justice 07 and 05, and there's no affiliation with either party. So I don't know who the good guys are and who the bad guys are. And
0: well,
1: I got one day to get this.
0: That's where the Google machine comes. Go ahead. I was just going to say, this is what Louise and I do. You know, when we check two sources, we look at the local underground newspaper, or what used to be called underground newspapers. Now they call them entertainment weeklies. You know, Willamette Week is the one here in Portland, and the Portland Mercury. There's two of them here. We always check them because they make endorsements right across the board, and then we also just plug the person's name into a search engine. And typically you get enough good information that you can make a decision. I mean, you've got the voter guide.
1: Yeah,
0: the voter guides that the state sends out tend to be sanitized.
1: We didn't even get a voter guide up here in Longview.
0: That's weird.
1: And we don't have anything like I used to live in Portland, and I know the Mercury and the Willamette Week. We don't have that up here. So I was thinking of calling the Democratic Party today and seeing if I could get a hold of some people.
0: Well, start with just a simple search. I think you'll probably get a lot of good information if you start.
1: I didn't even think about that.
0: Yeah,
1: that's a good idea. But good anyway, I just want to remind people to pay it.
0: Today is the primary in Washington State, huh?
1: It's tomorrow, but
0: tomorrow,
1: I just wanted to remind people that to this, these Supreme Court justices are important, and to be sure you know.
0: There you go. Okay. Thank you, Wayne. Well said.
1: Yeah. Okay.
0: Tom in Media, Pennsylvania. Hey, Tom, what's up?
2: Yeah, I just wanted to talk the middle class. You're talking about the middle class. First of all, you really have to look at your statistics. The middle class was never 66% of the population. It was 59%. At most, in that before the Reagan thing, and it dropped to 51%. This is Pew Institute. They are the gold standard. Everybody accepts them. In fact, I used two AIs to try to figure out where you got that information, and they said there is no statistical group that said that. And the middle class didn't drop 23 points. It dropped 8 points from Reagan here. And the good news is two-thirds of that decrease, people went up. It was upward mobility because the upper class grew, not upper class income, but people. And the lower class only increased 3%. And a lot of economists, or most of them, say a significant portion of that is the change in family structure. We had a lot more people married in the 70s than we did now. And that really decreases it a lot. So I'm trying to say this because, first of all, look at those statistics. They're wrong. Please, intellectual honesty, put the pews up. Second, the middle class is not doing poorly. $44,000 was the, today's dollars was what we made before Reagan. Now we're $67,000 as an individual. That's a 23% over inflation. So we don't want or need radical change. We don't need a savior. What we do need is good incremental changes that will help us. And I don't see the Democrats focusing on us, even though we're the majority of the population. I mean, and we'll raise taxes, but we want them, if we have to raise taxes for Social Security, yes. If we want to raise taxes to knock the national debt down, we'll go after income.
0: Point made, Tom. Thank you. We'll be right back.

0: Hey, thanks so much for sharing our program and for reaching out to our stations and sponsors and letting them know that you're listening. It really means a lot to us. You know, other countries enjoy benefits like free health care in college, modern mass transit, affordable housing, food, and drugs. They also have inexpensive internet and phone service without companies listening and selling their information. Schools that don't need to mention school shooters. Streets and parks filled with pedestrians and children instead of tents and homeless people. We, on the other hand, have the world's largest collection of billionaires. Most Americans probably didn't realize this was the choice they were making back in the election of 1980 when Reagan and Bush promised morning in America. But here we are. We have been just basically sold out to the billionaires by all these years of Republican, well, Reaganomics. What do we do about it? Well, there's a lot we can do about it, and it starts with getting politically active. There's a great op-ed about this over at HartmanReport.com. It's titled, America Chose Wealth Over Well-Being. Check it out. Minutes past the hour, picking up your calls here. Paul in Woodinville, Washington. Hey, Paul, what's up?
1: Yeah, Tom, I think what we need is a Federal Officers AWOL Act.
0: Hmm.
1: We'll cover all federal officers.
0: With regard to Mitch McConnell?
1: Well, with respect to anybody. I mean, before him, there was this Republican representative from somewhere in the East who didn't show up to work for 4 months.
0: Yeah, Tom somebody or other. Yeah, I remember.
1: Yeah, and then he showed up and said that just before the 4th of July and said that if you can't afford ribeye and lobster for your Independence Day celebration, maybe you don't work as hard as I do. After he's been AWOL for 4 months.
0: Okay.
1: So,
0: and this is a guy who votes against paid leave, by the way.
1: Yeah. Well, the thing is, whether Mitch McConnell is alive or not at this point, this is still a fraud perpetrated on the American people.
0: Mm-hmm.
1: It's for political purposes. I guarantee you, at this point, if he's alive, he's never returning to Congress. So I would propose this. Some general and other lawyers can figure this out, but if you do not report to your office within 30 days that you are required to legally give legal proof or legal evidence that you are still living, at least have your lawyer certify that you are still living, what your condition is, your whereabouts, and how you can be contacted for some way to certify it. And that's the penalty of perjury, and that anybody who – this would have carry criminal penalties if it's falsified, because this is – the Congress has the right, has the power to set criminal penalties and set pass laws for the protection of the federal government. And that's what this is. We have really no idea what's happened to Mitch McConnell, and that's a fraud. Because
0: yeah,
1: people are saying he's just sick and he's in the
0: why
1: hospital.
0: Why not just tie it to the existing laws, Paul? Why not pass a law that says that federal officials have to conform with paid leave laws that are already on the books?
1: Okay. I don't know what those laws are. I don't know exactly what
0: to the best of my knowledge, at the federal level, if we have one, it's very, very weak. I mean, you have to comply with this with the, you know, from the state you represent or something like that. Although most states don't have, or most of your red states anyway, do not have laws that define paid leave.
1: Well, but I'm saying that this should be a federal law because these are federal officers.
0: But they're also federal lawmakers. That's why I'm saying this would incentivize them to make appropriate laws.
1: Yeah, but if what you're saying, if there are existing laws, they have obviously been broken by now.
0: Yeah.
1: And also, as you have said, they are obviously very weak because, let me look at this. So we have to have some way. This has been used for political purposes, which, it's Occam's razor, Tom. You know that.
0: Mm-hmm.
1: What appears to be true is likely the truth. So to avoid this, the governor appoint a special election, and we're going to find out, tomorrow or next or Wednesday or sometime this week, Senator McConnell was doing so well, and he just happened to pass away from complications of something that we won't have to tell you. Well, you know what? That's BS. And this is the same stuff. And it's so ironic that, not ironic, but it's fitting that it's Mitch McConnell who is the stonewaller in the appointment of justice to the Supreme Court when Antonin Scalia died. And you know what? at that point, Obama should have just done what Bashir should have done. He should have just appointed somebody.
0: Yeah, no, I agree. I absolutely agree. And in the meantime, McConnell has recently started voting against Trump, which raises some interesting questions if you want to go down the Alex Jones road here. Paul, thank you for the call. It's great to hear from you. It's, well, we're hitting the top of the hour. On the other side of the break, my buddy Dino Obidala is going to drop by with his thoughts on events of the day. Stick around.
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3: While the production of my lowdown commentaries is high-tech, I confess that I'm antiquated. I still write each piece in longhand, applying my ballpoint to paper. This has caused bewildered glances from some who see me scribbling away in local coffee shops and bars. Recently, one fellow sidled up and whispered, "Watch out! If they see you doing this, they'll haul you off to the Smithsonian." But we handwriters might not be as obsolete as the key tappers assume. A fast-spreading grassroots movement is calling for schools to re-emphasize the value of writing and printing by hand instead of being wholly dependent on machines. Already, 24 states, as varied as Mississippi and California, now require public schools to teach cursive writing in third through fifth grades. This squares with new understanding of how brains absorb information. While keyboards are faster, the slower, more tactile act of handwriting creates longer-lasting comprehension of letters and better retention of the thoughts they convey. Neuroscientists find that rote keystrokes on a computer require little mental engagement, while physically drawing out words and ideas takes coordination of multiple areas of the brain to focus memory, eyes, and fingers on creating a written product. Just writing this piece conjured up a fond remembrance of my early childhood, sitting on the floor of our home learning to draw the ABCs, both print and cursive, on those line practice pads. It was both an artistic exercise and the development of a foundational tool for a life of learning. This is Jim Hightower saying, yes, computer literacy is an indispensable element of today's childhood curriculum, but so is the richer development of human thinking through putting pen to paper. So let's do both.
0: A bank flagged Trump for money laundering. Republicans killed his slush fund. Democrats deleted a chapter and muzzled climate. Africa gets a $20,000 door fee, and Kennedy rewrites the pandemic. Good morning. This is the Commonwealth Report, news for the public, not the powerful. You can follow us at commonwealthreport.news. Did a bank just flag Trump for money laundering? Capital One dropped a bomb in federal court Friday night. The bank says it closed more than 300 Trump Organization accounts in 2021 after a months-long review by its anti-money laundering team. That's the first time a bank has formally tied money laundering concerns to Donald Trump's family business. Eric Trump and the Trump Organization

Todd Blanche caved. Saturday night, Trump's acting attorney general and former personal lawyer signed an order formally killing the $1.8 billion anti-weaponization fund. That was the pot of money Trump wanted to hand out to people claiming they were unfairly prosecuted. That could have included the January 6th rioters who beat cops with flagpoles. The fund came out of Trump's settlement with the IRS, the same deal that shields his family from tax audits. Blanche wants the job permanently. Two Republicans, John Cornyn and Tom Tillis, blocked him until he put it in writing. This order establishes beyond any doubt that there is no fund, Blanche wrote. But here's the part that matters. Cornyn lost his primary, Tillis is retiring, neither one answers to Trump anymore. The other Republicans? They're all still clucking, scratching, and hoping nobody notices that they're afraid to leave the coop. What's in the chapter Democrats left out? Remember that autopsy of the 2024 election the Democratic Party finally coughed up in May? Turns out a chapter went missing. Paul Rivera, the operative who wrote it, says the version the DNC released left out his sharpest questions. That chapter asked whether Joe Biden should have run for re-election at all, and it went after a consultant class Rivera says got, quote, generationally wealthy off politics while steering party strategy. DNC chair Ken Martin released the draft in May, saying it wasn't ready and he wouldn't put his stamp on it. Now the author says the hardest pages never really made it in. Working people keep getting told to trust the party that's supposed to fight for them, but a party that can't stomach its own diagnosis is never going to write itself a cure. And the midterms are 90 days out. Why are Democrats whispering about climate change? There's a name for it now, climate hushing. Democrats who once called global warming an existential threat have gone quiet because consultants told them voters only care about affordability. Mentions of climate in congressional press releases have fallen off a cliff since last year. Now activists are done being polite. During the summer recess, demonstrators organized by the Climate Action Campaign are showing up at lawmakers' homes offices demanding they say the words out loud. Bill McKibben, who founded 350.org, says the movement moves fastest, quote, when there's real pressure from the grassroots. In Michigan, they're targeting Republican Bill Huizenga, who voted for Tuesday's big bill that supercharged fossil fuels. Here's what the hushers miss. Your homeowner's premium, your grocery bill, and your flooded basement are all the same story. Silence doesn't cool the planet. Racist alert, Trump puts a price tag on visiting America. Starting today, the visa bond program becomes permanent. Travelers from 50 countries now have to post a bond of up to $20,000 to apply for a tourist or business visa. Officers can demand it, quote, as a condition of visa issuance. 30 of those 50 countries are in Africa. Let's call this what it is. It's racist. There's no polite word for a policy that puts a price tag on the door and aims it at black and brown nations. The pilot was supposed to cover 2,000 applicants. It caught 20,000. Nearly half walked away rather than pay. Visas to those countries dropped 83%. Officials call that a success. $20,000 beats a year's income for families across much of that list. That's not vetting. That's a wall built out of money aimed at Africa. Is RFK Jr. building the next big lie? Bob Kennedy spent 22 minutes brawling with CNN's Dana Bash Sunday. Then CNN did something rare. It fact-checked its own guest before the credits rolled. The health secretary pinned pandemic lockdowns on Anthony Fauci, revived debunked claims tying vaccines to autism, and said RSV came from gain-of-function research. Dr. Ashish Jha, who ran the White House's COVID response, said Kennedy's claims were, quote, factually not true. Jha added that the last 2 years produced more measles cases than the rest of the century combined. So watch what's happening here. This is a big lie being built in real time, one Sunday show at a time, from inside the federal government. Rewrite the pandemic's history and you clear the way to repeat it. Except this time, the men rewriting it runs the agency that's supposed to stop it. And that's the way it is today, Monday, August 3rd, 2026. I'm Tom O'Connor.

0: This is the Tom Hartman Program.
1: Hey, welcome to the second hour of our program. On the line with us, our buddy Dean Obidala, the host of the Dean Obidala Show.

0: 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And Dean Obidala over on Blue Sky. Dean, welcome back to the program. You've been really knocking him out of the park here with your newsletters. Trump's Iran war dangerously escalated this week, yet corporate media barely covers it, for example.
1: Yeah, and, you know, we're getting really close to having a huge escalation with Donald Trump this weekend where, you know, they had sent an alert through the U.S. embassies to all of our embassies in the Middle East telling Americans to get out if you can. So I really thought we were about to get to a huge escalation of it. And for whatever reason, the UAE allies, that's the story we're hearing, didn't do it. But there was so much going on last week. It was the first time Saudi Arabia was actually involved directly in bombing Iranian-backed militias in Iraq, because the missiles were coming from Iraq to Saudi. You had the Iranians break the ceasefire for the first time on their own, almost analogous to the Tet Offensive during the Vietnam War, just to show they have some strength and they're underestimated. Saudi was on the verge of going into Yemen with boots on the ground to go after the Houthis. That was reporting to The Guardian. Like, all of these things were happening, Tom, and world wars or long global wars that go for a long time don't always start by design. It's not planned that way. In this case, Trump thought the war would be over in a matter of weeks. Here we are 5 months in with no sense of any exit strategy because Trump doesn't have one. He won't grasp that he lost the war, so he won't compromise to make a deal. So look, right now there's a teeny pause. I hope there is some deal reached, but unfortunately with Donald Trump, I don't see it. His incompetence is too great.
0: You know what astonishes me? I think this is one aspect of a much larger problem. You know, two news stories this morning that are getting virtually no coverage in the corporate media and would be a completely different story if they were stories about Obama. You've got a major American bank, Capital One, coming out and saying that Donald Trump and his companies, engaged in such criminal money laundering activities that we had to close over 300 of their accounts. I mean, they just accused him of money laundering. You know, and I think anybody who's paid attention, you know, David K. Johnston has done a great job of documenting this stuff. You know, this is how Trump has survived all these decades, is you know, selling condos and stuff for cash to oligarchs, mostly Russian, you know, around the world. And it just blows my mind that there's literally, I mean, you know, and this whole thing with Todd Blanche this morning where, he's going to stop the $1 billion fund, the $1.7 billion fund, but he's going to keep in place that Trump doesn't have to pay the $100 million the IRS has been trying to collect from him for 14 years now. I mean,
1: the Todd Blanche one, but just so people understand, this new memo rescinding the $1.8 billion terrorist slush fund is BS. It is unenforceable. Nobody can enforce it, folks. Todd Blanche reversed his own order. He can reverse it again in a week, in 2 weeks. Donald Trump could fire him and put a new AG in, and that person could report it, could create a new one. And just to remind people, in Trump's first term, he spent about $4 billion to build his wall that was not allocated for the wall. He just took money from the Defense Department. He can do that here and have DHS give the money out or any other agency. Donald Trump over the weekend made it very clear that people have suffered. The January 6th terrorists have suffered. He said they were viciously beaten. These are people who attacked our police officers like Michael Fanone and Harry Dunn and others. So he feels for them. They will be pressured to still compensate these terrorists because he needs to incentivize more terrorists on his behalf going into this election and trying to stay in office in 2028, beyond 2028. So it's not over, folks. And the sweetheart deal, $100 million, not paying back taxes, ridiculous. Todd Blanche clarified it's not for the future. Oh, thanks, Todd. You represented Donald Trump personally. You were on both sides of this. This is unethical. Todd Blanche should not be confirmed. He should be disbarred. That is my point. I have a new article coming out. I've written on that before. I have a new article coming out in a few hours now. That'll be my monologue tonight on my show, all about how this deal is, it's BS. It's meaningless. It's just words on paper that cannot be enforced by anyone. Not you, not me, not a judge. It's not part of a court settlement. It's him just saying. So this is the most we've never seen this level of corruption.
0: No.
1: I get angry every day, Tom. Every day I get angry.
0: Yeah, and the original document, you know, the original agreement that Blanche is referencing in this thing that he wrote, explicitly says that the agreement can only be modified by the signature of all the parties associated with it, which is the IRS, it's Trump, it's Uday and Kuse, it's the Trump Organization. I mean, all of them have to sign off on it. And all this thing has is Todd Blanche's signature, which means it's not even binding. It's not even legal. So the question, Dean, why are Cornyn and Tillis going along with this? Is it because they're looking at, you know, big lobbyist jobs when they leave and they don't want to give up the $5 million a year that they can make?
1: That's a great point, because this has been a charade. It seemed at some point they were actually sincere. What they got now was nothing. They got window dressing. Maybe they're tired of fighting with Donald Trump. It's not worth it. They're leaving in a few months. Perhaps that's it. I don't know for sure, but I will tell you this, that these senators are now are getting an unenforceable BS document without concern, though, for the more than 1,000 victims of Jeffrey Epstein who have not gotten any justice. And Todd Blanche said, quote, move on. This man is engaged in the largest cover-up we've ever seen. Give a sweetheart deal to Ghislaine Maxwell. He's allowed the DOJ to be weaponized. This is why, Tom, in New York, more than 100 judges, former judges, have signed an ethics complaint against Todd Blanche, being investigated now by the Appellate Division in New York, which regulates lawyers, and the New York City Bar Association, which Blanche was a part of, actually wrote a letter to the senator saying, don't confirm him. And they went through everything. And his number one priority is Donald Trump, not the United States of America. And that's not someone who should be attorney general. I cannot agree more. I'm also proud that the head of the Bar Association here in New York is the dean of the law school that I went to, Fordham Law School. So I'm glad to see the Fordham connection getting involved, doing some good stuff here.
0: Do you think, I mean, the debate right now is just getting this thing out of committee, getting his nomination out of committee. It's now going to go before the floor, you know, go on the floor of the entire Senate. Maybe Murkowski, maybe Collins, maybe I don't know. If these two guys who are leaving town have caved, do you think that the people who intend to stick around are going to cave? I don't. I'm thinking that, you know, this is the final corruption of the Republican Party. This is the final proof that there's nothing ethical left in that party.
1: If Collins believes it could help her win re-election, I could see her voting against it because it won't stop him. I'm not sure what Murkowski does. I know John Fetterman said he actually is a no on this. And to remind people, John Fetterman was the only Democrat to confirm Pam Bondi. So I'm glad he's actually being a Democrat for a change here. So I think he gets confirmed because you can lose a couple of votes. I mean, McConnell's not there to vote, but you can lose two other votes and it gets the 50-50. And then J.D. Vance comes in and does the tie. So Collins, if it's in the best interest politically, could say no. And even Murkowski could say no, but he gets confirmed. It's unbelievable. This is where we are as a nation. Corruption, corruption, corruption, nonstop.
0: Yeah, yeah. It really and truly is extraordinary.
1: I agree.
0: Finally, what is at the top of your mind right now, Dean, in terms of, you know, where this country is at and where we're going?
1: You know, it has to do with the stories not being covered. Like you mentioned with Capital One, it's about with the case with Jeanine Pirro dropping the case against David Hearn, the former Olympian. She should be disbarred for what she did. And what is buried in all this, anyone would do any research, the main people in corporate media, she lied in the motion now saying, we had no idea there was prior damage to the pool. Well, we would never have brought the charges. Meanwhile, we know from Norm Eisen's motion from last Monday, the grand jury testimony was one witness, and that person testified there was prior damage, so he couldn't tell you how much David Hearn did any damage and what the value was. She lied to the court. She should be disbarred for this. That should be a bigger story, and it's not. So it's all these stories, Tom, Capital One, this one, the nonstop corruption by Donald Trump, the crypto corruption, the level of corruption going on by this administration makes my blood boil. At the same time, while people are struggling to make ends meet, and the fact that unemployment is actually 5.5%, not 4.2%, because the labor dissipation rate's gone down 1.3% since Trump came into office. This is a crappy economy with a corporate media that's cheap, that drives me mad every day. They're not doing their job. So we have to pick up the slack. That's it, Tom. You and I against the world.
0: There you go. Some days it feels like it, Dean.
1: I know.
0: The great Dean Ovidala. Check out his newsletter. It's free. It's really worth subscribing to. It's called The Dean's Report over on Substack.com. Dean, thanks so much for dropping by. Great talking with you.
1: Thanks, my friend. I see you.
0: Always good seeing you, too. It's just about 16 minutes past the hour. I'll be back with more of the news of the day and your calls in just a moment. Stay with us.
2: is the Tom Hartman Program.
0: It's the place where smart people get their news. We'll be right back.

0: And welcome back, Florence in Tenino, Washington. Hey, Florence, what's on your mind today?
1: Oh, hi there. Can you hear me?
0: I can.
1: Good. The gentleman who was calling about the Washington State Supreme Court justice positions, Pramila Jayapal supports Hawke in position 3.
0: Okay.
1: And in position 5, Theo Angelis.
0: Okay, great. Well, thank you for sharing that with us, Florence. Hopefully that person is still listening or watching or whatever the case may be.
1: Yes, thanks.
0: Thank you very much. That's great information. Robert in Los Angeles. Hey, Robert, thanks for listening to KPFK. What's up?
2: Hi, Tom. Good morning, and thanks so much for what you do.
0: It's a pleasure. What's on your mind?
2: I'm calling because I just got to get a word in about Renee Good. Mm-hmm. I was being inspired by one of the earlier callers who was talking about a lack of accountability in the government, speaking specifically about Mitch McConnell, the obstructionist who has and is continuing to obstruct in exactly the way that the southern states have tried to obstruct since they decided to start a war against the Union. And it's never ended. I'm calling about Renee Good because she was murdered by an ICE officer, and this administration thinks that they can say that there's immunity for Jonathan Ross, the ICE officer that murdered Renee Good in Minnesota.
0: Right.
2: There is no immunity for Jonathan Ross. It's not something that exists in the Constitution.
0: You're right. Although Vance has claimed it publicly.
2: I'm sorry?
0: I said Vance has claimed that immunity publicly. He has said that there is that immunity, but you're right. There is no law that says that.
2: That's right. It's a policy whether they're trying to hide that it is a real policy because it can be pulled down.
0: Yeah. Yeah. They're trying to conceal these actual crimes.
2: We need our congressmen to get on the floor.
0: I agree, Robert. I agree. Yeah, well said. Thank you very much. Dean in Olympia, Washington. Hey, Dean, what's on your mind today?
3: Hi. Yeah. I'm concerned with what's been happening with Bernie Sanders and his position on the new DSA agenda. I've listened to you guys for years on the radio, and I've never heard him say any of this stuff.
0: No. No, you're not going to hear. You know, the DSA is not the Democratic Party. They're and it's only, I think they have fewer than 100,000 members. They're getting way more publicity than they deserve.
3: Yeah, but Bernie claims to be a Democratic Socialist.
0: Right, but he doesn't claim to be a member of the Democratic Socialists of America, which is a whole different thing.
3: Yeah, trying to explain that to everybody, though.
0: Well, that's the problem, and that's what Republicans are exploiting right now. And you know, DSA is having their moment in the sun, and the Republicans are going to do everything they can to promote them, just like they promote the Green Party whenever, you know. And you know, the same thing is happening with the Working Families Party. You know, they're expanding now to 20-some-odd states to be on the ballot to challenge Democrats. And Republicans love it, and it's really going to hurt the Democratic candidates. Dean, thank you for pointing that out. I appreciate the call. 20 minutes past the hour. I'll be back with more of your calls in just a moment. Okay. And the news of the day. Stick around.

0: Want news that actually has your back? The Commonwealth Report brings you honest, unfiltered reporting. 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Take back your news. From Los Angeles to Columbia, South Carolina, from Birmingham, Alabama to Baltimore, universal basic income programs are chalking up proof after proof of their viability. Basically, just giving people, low-income people, poor people, somewhere between $500 and $1,500 a month, no strings attached, is lifting people out of poverty, getting them back on track, getting them into solid middle-class jobs, helping their children tremendously. This works. Now, we don't have to do UBI in the United States. We're the only developed country in the world that doesn't have a national health care program. Health expenses are whacking a lot of low-income people. We're the only country, developed country in the world that doesn't have free college education. Education expenses are whacking people. There's a lot we could do. We can subsidize housing. We can subsidize food. We do that with food stamps. We could expand it. There's a lot we could do to benefit from this. There's a whole report about that over at HartmanReport.com. Check it out. Welcome back. 22 minutes past the hour. And the Democratic Party, this is, the DNC is like, I don't know what the deal is with Ken Martin. I don't know if he's just like the wrong guy in the wrong place, if he's the most incompetent DNC leader ever, or if, you know, stuff is happening around him that he's lost control over. I don't know. But, you know, this autopsy that was written for the party, it was written by a guy named Paul Rivera. He's the author of it, back last year, that analyzed why did Kamala Harris lose to Donald Trump in 2024. And it had a bunch of mealy-mouthed stuff in it, and it really didn't come to any conclusions, and it didn't analyze stuff like, you know, Biden's decision to run for a re-election and, you know, and Harris, whether or not she was a strong candidate. Well, it turns out that actually, according to the guy who wrote it, the autopsy, it did talk about those things. It's just that the DNC decided not to share them with us. He said this is a quote from the New York Times today. He said the draft omitted a chapter titled "What Happened in 2024," which he said he had printed out and placed in a three-ring binder that he personally had handed to the party's chairman Ken Martin in January. Now Martin is saying, "I never got it," but here's what was in that chapter. It questioned Biden's decision to seek re-election. It asked the question, "Is there a single point of failure for 2024?" And argues that, yes, it was Biden's decision to run for re-election when he shouldn't have and he had promised he wouldn't. It analyzed the party's loss of support among Hispanic, Black, Asian American, and Native American voters, which was absent from the public draft. And it pointedly raised the concern, again, I'm quoting from the New York Times here, raised the concern that most senior Democratic strategists in 2024 were, quote, financially secure and thus removed from the challenges facing many Americans. They're talking about the David Axelrods and the Raging Cajun, you know, all those kind of folks. It says, it is therefore possible the people in the room at the highest levels of 2024 decision-making misunderstood the mood and practicalities facing everyday America. He said that some of these consultants, the James Carville class, have become, quote, generationally wealthy as the result of the Democratic Party, you know, giving them huge amounts of money to tell them what to do. And he added that Democrats seeking change, quote, keep banging their heads up against a system proven to be inflexible and self-enriching. Now, Martin, the head of the DNC, says he can't find that binder that the author says he gave to him. And he says, we had no reason to hold on to it. Well, wait a minute, you had no reason to hang on to the report that you just released? Mr. Rivera provided a Word document of the chapter in question with the metadata showing that it was last modified just before his January 20th meeting with Martin. So it looks like maybe Ken Martin has either got a bad case of amnesia or he's BSing us. This is sad. Meanwhile, climate hushing is going on in Democratic circles because of those generationally wealthy, overpaid Democratic consultants. One of the big climate groups did an analysis of this, of how often Democrats are talking about the climate right now, and they found that it has just collapsed. This, they call it climate hushing, and it's just more and more what you're finding. Research makes clear that global warming is making extreme events, weather events, more frequent and severe, yet the climate crisis has largely disappeared from the political agenda, because these consultants are saying people will vote on affordability, they're not voting on climate. But then this article in The Guardian by Dama Noor cites multiple studies saying that, no, people are pissed off about the climate, particularly right now. I mean, we got wildfires going all over the place and heat domes and everything else. But there's this climate hushing thing. Research from the University of California, Santa Barbara found that emphasizing climate change was neutral to beneficial to Democratic candidates, suggesting that talking more about the issue does not alienate voters and can even increase support in competitive races. 61% of likely voters believe extreme weather has become more frequent in the past 5 years. That includes a half of Republicans. So, Democrats, stop listening to the damn consultants who killed us in 2024 and start talking about climate change and how the Trump administration is taking big bucks from the fossil fuel industry to lie to us and to promote policies that are making climate change worse. This is not rocket science.
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0: Although rocket scientists would tell you that climate change is the result of rockets and other kinds of things like that. We'll be right back.

A bank flagged Trump for money laundering. Republicans killed his slush fund. Democrats deleted a chapter and muzzled climate. Africa gets a $20,000 door fee, and Kennedy rewrites the pandemic. Good morning. This is the Commonwealth Report, news for the public, not the powerful. You can follow us at commonwealthreport.news. Did a bank just flag Trump for money laundering? Capital One dropped a bomb in federal court Friday night. The bank says it closed more than 300 Trump Organization accounts in 2021 after a months-long review by its anti-money laundering team. That's the first time a bank has formally tied money laundering concerns to Donald Trump's family business. Eric Trump and the Trump Organization sued, claiming they got debanked over woke politics after January 6th. Capital One calls that misguided. The closures, the bank told the judge, were, quote, the result of months of analysis and a careful review. Those transaction patterns, it says, are exactly what federal banking guidance tells banks to flag. Capital One never accused Trump of a crime, but take a look at this. The president's own bank ran him through the financial crime filter and shut down 300 accounts. Have you heard about this in the media? Top Republicans just killed Trump's slush fund. Todd Blanche caved. Saturday night, Trump's acting attorney general and former personal lawyer signed an order formally killing the $1.8 billion anti-weaponization fund. That was the pot of money Trump wanted to hand out to people claiming they were unfairly prosecuted. That could have included the January 6th rioters who beat cops with flagpoles. The fund came out of Trump's settlement with the IRS, the same deal that shields his family from tax audits. Blanche wants the job permanently. Two Republicans, John Cornyn and Tom Tillis, blocked him until he put it in writing. This order establishes beyond any doubt that there is no fund, Blanche wrote. But here's the part that matters. Cornyn lost his primary. Tillis is retiring. Neither one answers to Trump anymore. The other Republicans? They're all still clucking, scratching, and hoping nobody notices that they're afraid to leave the coop. What's in the chapter Democrats left out? Remember that autopsy of the 2024 election the Democratic Party finally coughed up in May? Turns out a chapter went missing. Paul Rivera, the operative who wrote it, says the version the DNC released left out his sharpest questions. That chapter asked whether Joe Biden should have run for re-election at all. And it went after a consultant class Rivera says got, quote, generationally wealthy off politics while steering party strategy. DNC chair Ken Martin released the draft in May, saying it wasn't ready and he wouldn't put his stamp on it. Now the author says the hardest pages never really made it in. Working people keep getting told to trust the party that's supposed to fight for them, but a party that can't stomach its own diagnosis is never going to write itself a cure. And the midterms are 90 days out. Why are Democrats whispering about climate change? There's a name for it now, climate hushing. Democrats who once called global warming an existential threat have gone quiet because consultants told them voters only care about affordability. Mentions of climate in congressional press releases have fallen off a cliff since last year. Now activists are done being polite. During the summer recess, demonstrators organized by the Climate Action Campaign are showing up at lawmakers' homes offices demanding they say the words out loud. Bill McKibben, who founded 350.org, says the movement moves fastest, quote, when there's real pressure from the grassroots. In Michigan, they're targeting Republican Bill Huizenga, who voted for Tuesday's big bill that supercharged fossil fuels. Here's what the hushers miss. Your homeowner's premium, your grocery bill, and your flooded basement are all the same story. Silence doesn't cool the planet. Racist alert, Trump puts a price tag on visiting America. Starting today, the visa bond program becomes permanent. Travelers from 50 countries now have to post a bond of up to $20,000 to apply for a tourist or business visa. Officers can demand it, quote, as a condition of visa issuance. 30 of those 50 countries are in Africa. Let's call this what it is. It's racist. There's no polite word for a policy that puts a price tag on the door and aims it at black and brown nations. The pilot was supposed to cover 2,000 applicants. It caught 20,000. Nearly half walked away rather than pay. Visas to those countries dropped 83%. Officials call that a success. $20,000 beats a year's income for families across much of that list. That's not vetting. That's a wall built out of money aimed at Africa. Is RFK Jr. building the next big lie? Bob Kennedy spent 22 minutes brawling with CNN's Dana Bash Sunday,
Then CNN did something rare. It fact-checked its own guest before the credits rolled. The health secretary pinned pandemic lockdowns on Anthony Fauci, revived debunked claims tying vaccines to autism, and said RSV came from gain-of-function research. Dr. Ashish Jha, who ran the White House's COVID response, said Kennedy's claims were, quote, factually not true. Jha added that the last 2 years produced more measles cases than the rest of the century combined. So watch what's happening here. This is a big lie being built in real time, one Sunday show at a time, from inside the federal government. Rewrite the pandemic's history and you clear the way to repeat it. Except this time, the men rewriting it runs the agency that's supposed to stop it. And that's the way it is today, Monday, August 3rd, 2026. I'm Tom O'Connor.

0: 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Did you know that the ancient Roman Republic, you know, which for 480 years was actually a democratic republic before Julius Caesar kind of ended the democracy phase and replaced it with the autocracy phase, that they were brought down by a very small group of very rich people. The richest man in ancient Rome was Marcus Licinius Crassus. He was the richest guy. The billionaire of Rome. And he frankly hated the Roman free bread for all welfare system. It was being paid for with his tax dollars, after all. So him and Pompey the Great and a few other rich guys got together, and they basically crashed Rome. They turned it into an oligarchy and then into a tyranny. And the parallels to what Trump is doing right now are absolutely shocking. There's an article about it over at HartmanReport.com titled American Caesar, Trump's Path to Power Mirrors Rome's Darkest Days. Check it out. Welcome back. 35 minutes past the hour. So what's on your mind today? David in San Francisco. Hey, David, what's up?
1: Oh, thanks, Tom. I was interested in... I gave it to your screener there is Trump versus the U.S. dollar. And when you look at the original concept of whether or not Trump was in league with Russia or Putin, there are a number of books that talk about when the Soviet Union fell apart, there was no currency left in the Soviet Union. You know, their ruble was worth zero. You couldn't buy anything if the country went out of business, what was the money worth?
0: Right.
1: So anybody that got into Russia with francs, pounds, lira, yuan, any
0: dollars.
1: Kind of currency,
0: yeah
1: dollars, they could buy anything they wanted. Mm. And they bought tens of thousands of acres, probably millions of acres of farmland. They got factories. They got everything, all the apartment buildings. And in the first year after the fall of the Soviet Union, they had homelessness had gotten up to 600,000 people in Moscow for a Moscow winter. Mm. 600,000 homeless because all of a sudden these fat cats moved in with foreign currencies and bought everything.
0: Yeah, including the apartment buildings.
1: Was a big part of it. And Roy Cohn's buddy Donald Trump was allowed to cash in on it as well.
0: How?
1: And when you start looking at this idea that, he's trying to pull the same scheme here in America. Mm-hmm. He comes up with fake bitcoins, and he claims they're worth more than the U.S. dollar. And if we fight back about it, then all of a sudden he'll do more to crash the U.S. dollar.
0: You know, the main currency in Russia in the early 90s when this happened, when the country fell apart, were the coupons. Are you familiar with that story, David?
1: S&H green stamps sort of thing.
0: No, it was everybody had been given an apartment or a house to live in by the government because the government owned all the housing. And so what they said is, we're going to privatize everything. This came out of Milton Friedman's guys. You know, this was the neoliberals went over and said, this is how to do it. This is the shock therapy. And so everybody got a coupon from the federal government that reflected the value of their apartment. And if they wanted, if they were like, really hard up for money, and most people were unemployed at that point, because the government ran all the companies, too. A lot of people were unemployed. So what happened was the guys who became the oligarchs, they went around and bought up these coupons for pennies on the dollar from people who were just simply desperate. And they were using actual U.S. dollars to do it, which was the main, or that and euros were the main currencies that were, or whatever the European currency at that time was. I'm pretty sure it was the euro at that time. And this is how they got rich. They got all these coupons, and then, they ended up owning buildings and things.
1: Right, giving up their birthright for a bowl of beans.
0: Exactly, basically. Yeah. And you also got a coupon for the job that you had in your place of work, because now you owned that place of work, or you owned a small share of it. And, the idea was that these would be the equivalent of, giving everybody in the country some stock in the country. But the rapid rise of the oligarchs was the result of a small handful of very wealthy and connected people having the ability to buy these coupons. And that's That was where the massive consolidation of wealth happened.
1: Yeah, that said, remember a couple of weeks ago I called and I was talking about we could take the pennies. You know, if they don't want to use them anymore, we can keep them and use them for a project done. Mm-hmm. And whatever they tell us that a Bitcoin is worth, we can say a penny is worth more than that. And we can come up with projects that will, in the case of looking up at Spokane, Washington, they have got a lot of cleanup to do, and they've got a lot of resolution to do.
0: Well, the fires are ongoing right now.
1: Right, yeah, and they've got a lot of projects to get done.
0: Yeah.
1: And if Donald Trump is not going to send FEMA aid, if he hasn't sent it to North Carolina from 2 years ago, he's not given it to – he just told New York, New Jersey, Pennsylvania, and Rhode Island that the hurricane that hit them in February, they get nothing from FEMA with that.
0: Right.
1: He's trying to do tariffs against for having fires. You know, the guy is trying to crash the U.S. dollar, and we have to find ways to make a penny worth more than their bitcoins. There are a lot of
0: problems. That day, I suspect, will come, David, because, you know, increasingly a bitcoin should reflect the input to make it, right? The value of a bitcoin should be a consequence of what is the cost of a computer that can be used for bitcoin mining, amortized over a certain period of time and a certain number of bitcoins that it produces, in addition to the cost of the electricity that goes into it. And the actual value of bitcoins doesn't even remotely reflect that. And someday it will, you know, and as they're building out these data centers, I'm hearing rumors that some of these data centers are being used for bitcoin mining in the evening when the a million people aren't asking, you know, what do I do about this zit on my forehead kind of stuff, you know? And, you know, I think that there's a real realignment coming. David, I got to move along, but thank you for the call, and thanks for a lot of thought-provoking stuff there. That was good stuff. Nolan in Minneapolis. Hey, Nolan, what's on your mind today?
2: Hi, Tom. Thanks for taking my call.
0: Sure.
2: I wanted to talk about this IRS immunity
0: That Trump
2: deal.
0: Got, yeah.
2: And I know you mentioned, and I think like what people are mostly talking about is this $100 million tax liability that he's already on the hook for.
0: Yeah.
2: But what I see is an excuse or a green light to really never pay taxes ever going forward. Between his family, all of his grifting businesses, like what's to stop him from never paying taxes on those or claiming all kinds of deductions in the world? This seems like a possibly billion-dollar handout for the Trump family.
0: Yeah, it is. It is. And I think that once Blanche is confirmed, he'll simply create, or maybe after the first of the year, you know, after the elections, he'll simply create a new slush fund. Actually, they don't even need the slush fund now because they've figured out that under the Tort Claims Act, which says that if the federal government injures you, you are entitled to compensation, the federal government has a pile of money to compensate people for that. And it can access all of the money in the Treasury. And so Trump has already started paying people off. I mean, you know, he gave Mike Flynn over $1 million. He's passing out money right now. He has been for several months now.
2: Yeah, it's just blowing my mind that people aren't talking about basically letting the family just never pay taxes again.
0: Like, yeah, it's like we've got a criminal in the White House and everybody just goes about their day. It's like, oh, yeah,
2: right.
0: Yeah, he's a crook. Really?
2: Is that something that could be changed by a new administration? This
0: one hopes
2: IRS immunity thing.
0: One hopes.
2: Yes, after he's already grifted a couple billion dollars off the American taxpayers.
0: Yeah, and moved to Saudi Arabia or Russia or something. You know, I mean, you know,
2: sure.
0: Along with Uday Kusey.
2: It's just disgusting.
0: Yeah, it really and truly is, Nolan. It's shocking. Nolan, thanks for the call. Spot on. Stephen in Pueblo, Colorado. Hey, Stephen, what's on your mind today?
3: Can I make about 3 points real quick?
0: If they're quick.
3: Okay. One is last time we talked, I got off on a tangent about stock. I didn't mean to do that. Sorry. What I wanted to do was compliment you on your article about Odysseus and the Odyssey. I thought that was great.
0: Well, thank you.
3: And then you actually quoted Betty Bowers. That was wonderful.
0: Mm-hmm.
3: But the point I want to make today is you should consider having Monte Madder call in one of these days and talk to her. She's brilliant. I just saw a little interview with her and Abdul. I think he's in Michigan.
0: Yeah, El Saeed. Yeah.
3: Running for
0: for the Senate. Yeah.
3: Well, he proposes buying medical debt for a penny on the dollar. Not allow these. Pardon?
0: There are entire organizations doing that right now. They've been doing it for well over a decade. They buy up. You know, when a hospital puts you in collection, the deal with the collection agencies is typically that the hospital gets 10% of the amount, and the collection agency gets whatever they can wring out of you beyond that 10%. And so what they're doing they're going to the collection agencies and buying these debts for 10%, or to the hospitals and buying these debts for 10%, for pennies on the dollar.
3: Right. Well, what he's proposing is not letting the collection agency buy.
0: Correct.
3: For a penny on the dollar, but the government to buy it.
0: Exactly, and retire
3: it. And then forgive that debt.
0: Yeah.
3: I mean, you know, we've forgiven corporate debt in this country for I don't know how long.
0: Yeah, we should be doing this. No, I agree, Stephen. We should be doing this with student debt, too. Medical debt and student debt are both crimes against the people of the United States. They do not exist in any other developed democracy. We're the only one. And they both exist as a result of Republican policies, which is insane. Stephen, spot on. Thank you very much for the call. 45 minutes past the hour. I'll be right back.
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0: Stick around. We'll be right back with more of your calls.

0: And welcome back, Bob in Raleigh, North Carolina. Hey, Bob, what's on your mind today?
1: Hey, Tom. It was good to hear from you. And I didn't think I'd be calling back so soon from last week, but I heard you and Dean talking, and then, of course, my senator, Tillis, forming momentarily that cartilage-based backbone, and it dissolved again. So it's like, well, you know.
0: Hey, there's money to be made, Bob.
1: I'm afraid so. But on the good news, two things. One point I wanted to affirm, yes, the climate hushing, although here in North Carolina, as you know, we live on the edge of the knife. So it's just a matter of time. We're in hurricane season, really almost until December now. That's how long it goes. So it starts earlier, May. I think it was like 30 days. But for us, actually, because the water, the ocean water will stay warmer, we could potentially Thanksgiving, you can go from one, the extreme would be one moment you're worrying about your internet speed or watching what games on the show, I mean on TV, and the next moment you're in the 16th century again looking for potable water and shelter. So it is by no means lost here, and I will affirm, in fact, next week I'll be seeing Deborah Ross, who's our congressional representative, and ask her that very question. That's, you know, I think she's on board, but I just want to make sure to reiterate that. She's my Democratic representative. But the other thing would be, as I was telling Mateo, you know, here, in fact, I'm outside enjoying a little gardening and also doing some pull-ups and stuff. You got to stay in shape, because one thing that's important is one moment you're, you know, worrying about your cooking on the mouse. The next moment you're clearing trees for the next 2 weeks, or then some if you're on Western North Carolina. Your whole life has been upended with no help from Mr. Trump, who's busily laundering money elsewhere.
0: Yeah.
1: And that, and so I just wanted to affirm that. Also to say, also this morning I went to our public hearing for they're making changes to our election laws in lieu before November. This was campaign finance reform, amongst other things. I said my say, you know, and you know, like anything else, people, we just got to keep showing up, keep doing the work. And I know I just hear the story, like with was it Citibank for money laundering? I mean, when does it end? And you would think there's a bottom for these Republican legislators.
0: Capital One, but is there, you live in North Carolina. I'm curious about Tom Tillis. Is there any buzz about where he's going to go after he leaves the Senate? Has he lined up opportunities with the fossil fuel industry or with the banking industry? I mean, who does he hang out with? Who's going to butter his bread going forward?
1: Well, the term we would use is which compost pile or which septic tank was he going to be hanging out in? But that's a very good question. I mean, we have a strong thing here in terms of the banking industry, but I don't know. But I will ask some of the folks that I know on the other side what the thoughts are. But Richard Burr went kind of quiet. He's a lobbyist, but he got caught. As you remember, he got caught red-handed with that insider trading information when he told his brother-in-law about COVID coming. And he didn't even wait an hour. He sold all the stocks within 30 minutes. So I will ask. I'll try to find out for you.
0: Okay. I'm curious. Anyway. Curious. Inquiring minds want to know, as the old saying goes. Bob, thank you for the call. It's great talking with you.
1: All right.
0: Appreciate the insights from North Carolina. It's 10 minutes before the hour. I'll be right back with you in 1 minute. Stay tuned.

0: Hey, thanks so much for sharing our program and for reaching out to our stations and sponsors and letting them know that you're listening. It really means a lot to us. So MAGA Mike and the Republicans want a religious test for people running for public office. They want to know that you are sufficiently Christian to be worthy of being elected. Right. MAGA Mike is one of these seven mountain evangelicals. There are seven domains where these dominionists believe that we need to have religion completely take them over. Education, religion, family, business, government and military, arts and entertainment, and the media. Seriously. This is not what Jesus was preaching when he said, give unto Caesar what is Caesar and unto God what is God's. This is the opposite, in fact, of what Jesus was teaching. It's the opposite of Matthew 25, where Jesus said the only way to get to heaven is by feeding the hungry, healing the sick, helping the poor. This is counter-Christian, anti-Christian, in fact. In fact, I think you could say it is the Antichrist's work. There's a piece about it over at HartmanReport.com. Check it out. Mm-hmm. 51 minutes past the hour. What's on your mind here? Todd in Naperville, Illinois. Hey, Todd, what's up?
1: Hey, Tom. How you doing, sir?
0: Good, sir.
1: I just wanted to... let me take off the speaker here. I'm sorry. Yeah, I just wanted to comment about how Tillis and Thune just flipped over for Trump, you know, like, mm-hmm. you know, like garbage in the wind, you know, to get Blanche in. And, you know, it's just...
0: I'm wondering if they're being bribed or threatened. What do you think?
1: Yeah, that's what I was thinking, you know. They're either, you know, Trump was either trying to hold, you know, federal money for disaster relief, you know, over their heads.
0: No, I think it's more like, you know, like Trump went to Cash Patel and said, I want you to do a deep dive into these guys. And they discovered that, back 15 years ago, Cornyn passed a bad check, or Tom Tillis had an affair, you know, on his wife, 10 years ago.
1: Yeah.
0: That's the kind of thing that it wouldn't surprise me at all, and that we'd probably never know about. Trump's a mobster. You know, he was in with the mob in New York City. His lawyer Roy Cohn was literally the lawyer, the exclusive lawyer for all five mob families in New York, and Donald Trump.
1: Yeah.
0: That was about it. That's who he said he were. I mean, so this is how mobsters operate.
1: Yeah, to me, I think Trump is just a wannabe mobster, you know, and everybody just sees through him like a glass of clear water, you know. So.
0: But he's a real mobster now. I mean, he's got real power. He's actually killing people.
1: Absolutely.
0: I mean, you know, he's killing people in Iran. He's killing people in the Caribbean. He's imprisoning people in the United States simply for protesting. I mean, this guy, the Gambino crime family's got nothing on this guy, I'm telling you. Todd, I got to move along, but thank you for the call. Excellent points all. Appreciate it. Rick in St. Paul, Minnesota. Hey, Rick, thanks for listening to KTNF. What's up?
2: Yeah, how you doing, Tom? You know, this climate hushing, why don't the Democrats attach that right to affordability? I mean, the Colorado River's shrinking because of climate change. Mm-hmm. I mean, people are... Their insurance is going up on their houses if they don't lose them. Mm-hmm. Flooding. I mean... You know, affordability, and if it keeps going this way, how much affordability really is there in what you do finally own?
0: Right, and the climate crisis is also messing with our crops. So, you know, it's going to be...
2: it's messing with everything.
0: It's driving up the cost of food, yeah, absolutely. And then you compound that with, you know, all the general insanity like Trump's war on Iran. But, yeah, I'm with
2: you. Democrats have to attach that to affordability.
0: I agree, because they are tied together. They are tied together. And survival, by the way. I mean, people,
2: it affects everybody, Democrats and Republicans.
0: And people are dying from these
2: right.
0: heat domes. Yeah, you're right, Rick. Rick, very well said. Thank you very much. Spot on. Greg in Fairlay, Colorado. Hey, Greg, what's up?
3: Hi, it's Fairplay, Colorado.
0: Oh, Fairplay. Okay.
3: Thanks for taking my call, Tom.
0: Uh-huh.
3: I told your screener, I just don't understand why we keep playing the game of having to address all of the lies out of Trump and his administration. This whole thing about trying to get Blanche confirmed. The original lawsuit, the judge was saying, was not valid because there weren't adversarial parties.
0: Right. He said it's a fraud on the court.
3: It was Trump suing Trump.
0: Yep.
3: Yeah. And Trump knew that, so they withdrew the lawsuit right before claiming some settlement out of the lawsuit. And then, you know, we just keep putting air into their fake balloon. Why do people just say, well, this is a moot point? Why are you talking about some order from Blanche?
0: Because when they chose not to run it through the courts, when Trump withdrew his $10 billion lawsuit against the IRS, when they chose not to run it through the courts, because a court had correctly pointed out that it was a fraud, they simply went ahead with the fraud without involving a court. Blanche signed an agreement between the IRS, the Trump Organization, Donald Uday and Kusei, and any of their other entities, presumably Jared, Ivanka, et cetera. And the document clearly says, unless all these parties sign on to this, it cannot be altered. So that document is still in force legally.
3: Well, but
0: Trump
3: why
0: gets
3: was it ever in force?
0: I beg your pardon?
3: Why was it ever in force originally?
0: Because it was signed by the Attorney General of the United States. And, it was signed by all these parties. It was signed by the head of the IRS. I mean, they did it. They did it right. They said, okay, this is a contract, basically. And now that they're not trying to do it through litigation, they're just doing it through contracting, it's gonna take effect. Greg, I got to run, but thank you for the call. We're hitting the top of the hour. On the other side of the break, Alex Lawson's going to drop by. What's up with Social Security these days? Stick around.
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5: George Orwell spoke bluntly about the nefarious nature of advertising, calling it, quote, the rattling of a stick inside a swill bucket. Even Orwell, though, would have been astonished by the cacophony of swill bucket advertising currently being blasted at us by Amazon, Google, Meta, and other profiteering tech giants. What are they trying to sell? Pure hogwash. Having spent billions to develop artificial intelligence so humanoid robots can displace workers, the tech geniuses are now rushing to build thousands of vast computer data centers necessary to power their brave new AI world. Each center will suck up local water supplies, drastically raise people's utility bills, create monstrous industrial blight and pollution, and enthrone such autocratic thugs as Bezos, Musk, and Zuckerberg as absentee political bosses with domineering power over each locality. But the billionaires forgot something. You and me, we the people, are in open rebellion against this Orwellian future. With officials in multiple states and localities just saying hell no to the profiteers' invasive scams. Thus, the billionaire hucksters are frantically rattling their swill sticks. For example, Mark Zuckerberg, whose Meta Goliath already operates 26 massive data centers and is now spending $600 billion to plop more of them in our communities, has launched a multimillion-dollar offensive to beat back local opponents. It's running BS television ads in state capital cities, financing political candidates to hype the data centers, deploying untold numbers of lobbyists to rig the rules against opponents, and hiring an army of, quote, community affairs agents to spread AI propaganda. This is Jim Hightower saying, they had the fat cats, but a groundswell of us alley cats has them on the run. To get involved, go to MediaJustice.org/tools.

bank flagged Trump for money laundering. Republicans killed his slush fund. Democrats deleted a chapter and muzzled climate. Africa gets a $20,000 door fee, and Kennedy rewrites the pandemic. Good morning. This is the Commonwealth Report, news for the public, not the powerful. You can follow us at commonwealthreport.news. Did a bank just flag Trump for money laundering? Capital One dropped a bomb in federal court Friday night. The bank says it closed more than 300 Trump Organization accounts in 2021 after a months-long review by its anti-money laundering team. That's the first time a bank has formally tied money laundering concerns to Donald Trump's family business. Eric Trump and the Trump Organization sued, claiming they got debanked over woke politics after January 6th. Capital One calls that misguided. The closures, the bank told the judge, were, quote, the result of months of analysis and a careful review. Those transaction patterns, it says, are exactly what federal banking guidance tells banks to flag. Capital One never accused Trump of a crime, but take a look at this. The president's own bank ran him through the financial crime filter and shut down 300 accounts. Have you heard about this in the media? Top Republicans just killed Trump's slush fund. Todd Blanche caved.

DeSantis' primary. Tillis is retiring. Neither one answers to Trump anymore. The other Republicans, they're all still clucking, scratching, and hoping nobody notices that they're afraid to leave the coop. What's in the chapter Democrats left out? Remember that autopsy of the 2024 election the Democratic Party finally coughed up in May? Turns out a chapter went missing. Paul Rivera, the operative who wrote it, says the version the DNC released left out his sharpest questions. That chapter asked whether Joe Biden should have run for re-election at all. And it went after a consultant class Rivera says got, quote, generationally wealthy off politics while steering party strategy. DNC chair Ken Martin released the draft in May, saying it wasn't ready and he wouldn't put his stamp on it. Now the author says the hardest pages never really made it in. Working people keep getting told to trust the party that's supposed to fight for them, but a party that can't stomach its own diagnosis is never going to write itself a cure. And the midterms are 90 days out. Why are Democrats whispering about climate change? There's a name for it now, climate hushing. Democrats who once called global warming an existential threat have gone quiet because consultants told them voters only care about affordability. Mentions of climate in congressional press releases have fallen off a cliff since last year. Now activists are done being polite. During the summer recess, demonstrators organized by the Climate Action Campaign are showing up at lawmakers' homes offices demanding they say the words out loud. Bill McKibben, who founded 350.org, says the movement moves fastest, quote, when there's real pressure from the grassroots. In Michigan, they're targeting Republican Bill Huizenga, who voted for Tuesday's big bill that supercharged fossil fuels. Here's what the hushers miss. Your homeowner's premium, your grocery bill, and your flooded basement are all the same story. Silence doesn't cool the planet. Racist alert, Trump puts a price tag on visiting America. Starting today, the visa bond program becomes permanent. Travelers from 50 countries now have to post a bond of up to $20,000 to apply for a tourist or business visa. Officers can demand it, quote, as a condition of visa issuance. 30 of those 50 countries are in Africa. Let's call this what it is. It's racist. There's no polite word for a policy that puts a price tag on the door and aims it at black and brown nations. The pilot was supposed to cover 2,000 applicants. It caught 20,000. Nearly half walked away rather than pay. Visas to those countries dropped 83%. Officials call that a success. $20,000 beats a year's income for families across much of that list. That's not vetting. That's a wall built out of money aimed at Africa. Is RFK Jr. building the next big lie? Bob Kennedy spent 22 minutes brawling with CNN's Dana Bash Sunday. Then CNN did something rare. It fact-checked its own guest before the credits rolled. The health secretary pinned pandemic lockdowns on Anthony Fauci, revived debunked claims tying vaccines to autism, and said RSV came from gain-of-function research. Dr. Ashish Jha, who ran the White House's COVID response, said Kennedy's claims were, quote, factually not true. Jha added that the last 2 years produced more measles cases than the rest of the century combined. So watch what's happening here. This is a big lie being built in real time, one Sunday show at a time, from inside the federal government. Rewrite the pandemic's history and you clear the way to repeat it, except this time the men rewriting it runs the agency that's supposed to stop it. And that's the way it is today, Monday, August 3rd, 2026. I'm Tom O'Connor.

0: This is the Tom Hartman Program.
1: Welcome to the third hour of our program. On the line with us, our buddy Alex Lawson, the executive director of SocialSecurityWorks.org and A-Law 202 over on Blue Sky, as well as SocialSecurityWorks.org. Alex, welcome back to the program. So you're asking the question, what the hell is going on with Medicare Part D? What is going on here?
2: So I think what we're seeing is what, you know, we've talked about for a long time, Tom. The Republicans only have one goal, which is privatizing Medicare, right? So they can do it in a bunch of different ways, destroying traditional Medicare, which they're doing as quickly as possible, and really just trying to tilt the playing field so that everyone

0: tumbles into privatized Medicare. And, you know, they swear up and down that they'll never touch your Medicare. They'll da-da-da, all of that. And it's all lies. We look at their actions. We don't listen to their words because they're proven liars. So the actions that Donald Trump just took is he just took money out of people's pockets, right? There was a subsidy put in place under Biden to help people afford their drugs. Now, this is a pilot. This is a one program. But what Donald Trump did is he saw it and was like, we're going to just eliminate that. And we're talking about millions of people. Also the entirety of the Medicare program, because the idea is looking for ways to lower drug prices. Now, what we know is the only way to really do it is by expanding Medicare drug price negotiation. That's what drives prices down. And it's simple, right? You just do all drugs right away. That's it. And then we can work on expanding that to everybody.
1: We started by just doing 10, right? 10 drugs?
0: Right. And also there's a lag. So they still get to charge the highest prices in the world. And it's a setup for pharma to gain. And those were holes drilled in Medicare drug price negotiation by at the time the pharma Dems. It was a knockdown drag out fight. But we won. And it's good enough. But we need to make it better. And what Trump and his cronies are doing is making everything worse. Right. So it's not just about this one decision. It's about what's coming in September when everyone are going to get these astronomical premium increases in Part D, in Medicare, and across the entire health system. Because that's what Donald Trump is delivering to the American people. Higher prices on drugs, higher prices on health care. That's what the cost of those trillion-dollar tax handouts to billionaires is. Right? They're stealing our health care to give handouts to the richest people in the history of the world.
1: Yeah. And on top of that, one of the big distinctions between real Medicare and privatized corporate Medicare Advantage plans is that if you're on Medicare Advantage, every single time your doctor says you need an MRI or an X-ray or surgery or a blood test or, you know, a urinalysis or anything, every single time you have to go out and get something, the insurance company has to say yes first. It has to be run by the insurance company. And if the insurance company says no, which they do a lot, then you don't get that MRI or blood test or X-ray or whatever. And on the other hand, if you're on real Medicare, if your doctor says, here, go get this, you just go get it. Except that starting this year, correct me if I'm wrong, in six states, the federal government under Trump has hired an AI company to come in and examine what your doctor is recommending for you and do the denials on behalf of the government. So now you've got six states where Medicare itself is getting to be as skeezy as Medicare Advantage, and they pay a bounty to that AI company every time it says no to you. So this is like another planned thing to destroy real Medicare. What say you, Alex?
0: That's completely correct. And that's why you got to look at the totality of evidence, right? Not just one individual decision on it. It's important to know what the decisions are, but it's all of it together is aimed at destroying traditional Medicare. And what does that mean? You laid it out, but let me just restate it. It means ending the guarantee of guaranteed health care, because corporate health care only makes money by delaying and denying. That's how they make money. Take our premiums, deny our care. And then, to add insult to injury, they put the robots in charge of it. But let me paint you the real picture, because it is bleaker than either of us are like somewhat able to get across to people. Because it's not just denying and delaying care. It's using all of the big data that's out there, and boy, is there a lot of data out there on everybody, to actually target those delays and denials first and foremost to those who need care the most, right?
1: Because they're the most expensive.
0: Because they're the most expensive. So, Tom, that means that the best and the brightest, right? And I have troubles with, let's not get into AI, but like as a technology, you could see if it can target who needs care the most for delays and denials, you could see a use case where it could tell you who needs care the most, and then you direct care at those people. But as long as this technology is in the hands of this ruthless, evil, profit over healthcare system, the only thing it's ever going to deliver is harm and death for those who need it most. But don't think that you will be spared, right? Like, even if you just are really lucky and don't ever need to get healthcare, it also allows them to just ratchet up the prices, and you're going to pay them. No one escapes the billionaire-led profit system that masquerades as a healthcare system in this country.
1: And this is all, this entire conversation up to this point has been about Medicare. But they're trying to do the same thing with Social Security. By laying off or firing 7,000 plus Social Security employees, they're making it so that people nowadays, when they're turning 65 and having to sign up for Social Security or qualifying for Social Security disability, they're having to deal with a bureaucracy that just isn't there. I mean, offices are closing, and people are starting to get seriously pissed, which is exactly what the Republicans want, so that they can come in and say, it would work so much better if Citibank ran it.
0: Absolutely. It's wreck it so they can rob it. That's the one game plan they have. But again, it's even like one step worse, because not only are they wrecking it so that they can rob it by just emptying the offices and creating ghost offices across the country, they're also, and we've had so many reports. Every time I'm on the road, I get told multiple times, and that's not an exaggeration. So just the people who I see are talking about getting notices that they've never gotten before. So it's not just people newly entering the system. Somebody who's been on and getting their benefits like clockwork, which is what Social Security is supposed to do, they're getting a notice that says, hey, go into your office and verify your identity. And then they try to go in and there's no one in the office. And it says, oh, you got to go in and log in at home to make an appointment, and then we'll be there. And they try to log in. They can't log in. It says, call the 1-800 number. They call the 1-800 number, 5 hours on the line, and then the robot hangs up on them, right? And then if they do get through, it says, you got to go into the office to verify your identity. It's a Kafka-esque red tape nightmare created on purpose. As you say, they want people to hate Social Security so that they can come in and be like, hey, we should give it over to Wall Street. Wreck it so they can rob it. That's the tactics that these guys are doing. That's the strategy they're employing.
1: Yeah. Yeah. And what blows my mind is that nobody is pointing this out other than, you know, you and a few progressives in Congress, Alex. What's it going to take for America to wake up to this con that the Republican Party has been running? This goes back to Reagan in some ways, but really, you know, George W. Bush in 2005 creating Medicare Advantage.
0: I think that people are waking up, that the system is so bad for people right now. You're seeing it in the poll numbers. You know, Donald Trump is under the gutter. And that is because when you go outside of the Acela corridor, if you go out and talk to people, they're being hit by this, right? You talk to people and it's just price increases across the board and a degradation of services across the board. Everything is getting worse for working people, and they are starting to take note. And I think that that's where you're going to see in November a massive backlash to these incredibly unpopular policy choices that Donald Trump and his cronies are making, like making drugs more expensive for people on Medicare. Like, what a disastrously unpopular and unwise policy that is. But that's exactly what this criminally corrupt, greedy administration is all about.
1: Yeah, yeah, very, very well said. Alex Lawson is the executive director of SocialSecurityWorks.org, a great resource and a great organization that you need to check out. And you can find him over on Blue Sky at ALaw202 or SocialSecurityWorks.org. Alex, again, thank you so much for dropping by. It's great talking with you, always.
0: Thanks, Tom.
1: And thank you for filling in for me when I'm not around. I appreciate that, too. You do such a great job. It's 16 minutes past the hour. I'll be back with more of the news of the day and your calls in just a minute.
2: This is the Tom Hartman Program.
1: It's your media support group for We the People. We'll be right back.

0: And welcome back, Deb in Bloomington, Indiana. Hey, Deb, what's up?
1: Hi. I have actually two questions, kind of. Speaking of Medicare, Medicaid, Social Security, is there an accounting of how much money Congress has actually pilfered from those trust funds that they have never repaid?
0: Medicare, to the best of my knowledge, doesn't have a trust fund. The Social Security Trust Fund was created in 86, I think it was, by Reagan and Congress, in order to basically double tax boomers to pay for the retirement of the boomers. And it was designed to go away, to reduce itself down to zero around the time that the last of the boomers died. The problem is that the boomers are living longer than we expected, and they put a cap on the amount of money that you can earn that you have to, that is subject to Social Security tax, and that cap has not gone up fast enough to reflect actual inflation. And so the trust fund is going to run out before all the boomers are dead. And, you know, I mean, because from 1935 up until 1960 or 1986, Social Security, every penny that came out of Social Security was balanced by the taxes going into Social Security. There was never a trust fund. It was pay as you go, basically. And the goal is to get it back to pay as you go. But right now, if when the trust fund is exhausted in about 5, 6, 7, 8 years, depending on how you know what happens, we're going to see 60 or 70 or 80%, depending on whose numbers you're using, cut in Social Security benefits, and you know it'll be automatic, and that's what the Democrats are trying to head off by lifting that cap on payments into Social Security. Did I answer your question, Deb?
1: Well, kind of. I mean, have they not kind of borrowed out of those?
0: No, not specifically. The Social Security, the Treasury is, well, first of all, Social Security has all this extra money. You know, it was $2.5 trillion. I think it's down to about $1.5 trillion now. That money is invested, so it will earn interest. And the investment that that they put it into was Treasuries. Now, Treasuries are IOUs in the federal government. So technically, the federal government has borrowed the Social Security Trust Fund. And that's the argument that mostly Republicans make, is that, you know, the federal government, they've taken the Social Security Trust Fund and spent it. Well, yeah, they did spend the money, but, you know, it's still a legitimate debt of the United States government. And as those bonds roll over, they get repaid. They get retired. So it's really not that, Deb. What it is that it's invested in treasuries, which are a debt instrument, but it doesn't mean that they're being robbed or, you know, pissed away or misused or anything like that. That's just okay. More hysteria to get us all worked up about, hey, we should just turn this whole thing over to Wall Street because we can't trust the government.
1: Right. The next question I have is there anything that the international community can bring to bear to pressure Trump to stop doing what he's doing, like the war in Iran and the tariffs and, like, sanctions?
0: I think they're as scared of him as Congress is. I'm surprised he hasn't been designated a war criminal by the International Criminal Court. But that would be about it, as far as I can think. You know, I mean, there have been, you know, resolutions in the U.N. We just knocked them down. The U.N. is kind of a toothless entity now. Deb, thanks for the call. It's 20 minutes and a half past the hour. I'll be right back.

0: Tired of news that protects the powerful? Get reporting with a backbone at the Commonwealth Report. News for the public, not the powerful. 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You know, Richard Nixon and Spiro Agnew both took cash bribes while they were in the White House. Since then, you know, the Supreme Court, or at least five Republicans on the Supreme Court, made it a lot easier for politicians to take bribes with the Citizens United decision, which basically legalized political bribery as long as it's done through campaigns or PACs or super PACs. But for some people, there's just never enough money, right? Donald Trump has been running small-time hustles to make money for decades, selling sneakers, Bibles, steaks, vodka, water. But now he's hit the big time. He's got these fungible tokens, right? Fungible crypto assets, which are basically just digital pictures of Donald Trump that say, fight, fight, fight. And he has turned them into an $8 billion machine. His wife is in on this, too, with his Trump coin. It's a new way that foreign powers and billionaires in the United States can just shovel money into Donald Trump's pocket. There's a whole article about it over at HartmanReport.com titled Presidential Payola, the Evolution of Political Bribery. Check it out. 22 minutes past the hour. Welcome back. So Donald Trump is putting into place a program where if you want to visit the United States as a tourist, to take a job, to go to school, if you want to visit the United States on a B-1 or B-2 visas, which are those business and tourism travel visas, maybe that's not students. I may be wrong about that. But the B-1 and B-2 visas, you must cough up $20,000. If you come from one of 50 countries where the majority of the population is either black or brown, that's it. I mean, they did this pilot program where the consular officers could require bonds of $5,000, $10,000, or $15,000, and it kept out so many brown and black people. I mean, it literally collapsed, you know, a lot of tourism into the United States. The Trump and Stephen Miller were like, hey, this works. There'll be no bond at all. I mean, if you're coming from Norway or France or Germany, hey, the visa's free. But if you're coming from any country in Africa or many other countries that have large black or brown populations, forget it. You're going to have to put up a $20,000 bond just to get your visa. It's incredible. And it's clearly racist. But, hey, it's the Trump administration. And, you know, these guys, oh, the Trump administration is racist? Well, tell me something else I didn't know, right? Or I already know. And meanwhile, and I mentioned this at the beginning of the show, but I want to get back to it. The most corrupt president in our history is going to soon, apparently, have the most corrupt attorney general in our history on his side. Todd Blanche worked out a deal with John Cornyn and Tom Tillis. And I think it's worth calling Cornyn's office and Tillis's office and saying, you're letting Donald Trump keep his $100 million that the IRS has been trying to collect from him? Because that's the amount. You can look it up. It's a New York Times article about it a couple months ago. Just plug it into any search engine. $100 million that the IRS has been trying to collect because Trump committed tax fraud. He claimed a deduction on his Trump Tower in Chicago 2 years in a row, same deduction. It's double dipping, right? And so the IRS said, no, give us back that money. And Trump has been saying no for like 15 years. And under this agreement, Trump gets to keep the money. He keeps his $100 million. And a month from now, 2 months from now, 6 months from now, Trump said he's going to do it after the election, you know, after the heat dies down. He gets to reinvent his fund. There's nothing to prevent him from doing it again. This is just a charade, a complete pathetic charade. Blanket immunity for Trump, his kids, the entire family business, completely intact. I mean, there were actually two different executive orders. The one on May 18th established the fund. The one on May 19th established the immunity for Trump. The one from May 19th, the immunity for Trump and Uday and Kusei and Ivanka and Jared and the company and all of that, That is all still here. That's intact. That was okay with John Cornyn and Tom Tillis. Yeah, I tell you, they shouldn't have to pay taxes. They're exceptional. They're special people. Didn't you know their last name is Trump or Kushner? That's as close as you can get. And so why should they have to pay taxes? Why should we, you know, we the people ever be able to even look at their taxes? I mean, it's right. And by the way, they're not hiding this. The American media is hiding it. I mean, the Washington Post this morning published an article, Blanche's AG nomination back on track after he formally rescinds payout fund. And the entire article in the Washington Post, owned by billionaire Jeff Bezos, never even mentions that Trump gets to keep the $100 million. And this is how they're getting away with it, is most of the media is, I mean, this is a magic trick, right? Watch my right hand while my left hand does something. Watch the fund while we give Trump $100 million. The guy who's already made, what, $4 or $5 billion off being president in the last 18 months? Let's give him some more money. Yeah, Republicans, brilliant.
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0: I mean, what the hell? This is crazy. All right, what's say? You know my opinions now. What's on your mind? I'll pick up your calls after the break.

bank flagged Trump for money laundering. Republicans killed his slush fund. Democrats deleted a chapter and muzzled climate. Africa gets a $20,000 door fee, and Kennedy rewrites the pandemic. Good morning. This is the Commonwealth Report, news for the public, not the powerful. You can follow us at commonwealthreport.news. Did a bank just flag Trump for money laundering? Capital One dropped a bomb in federal court Friday night. The bank says it closed more than 300 Trump Organization accounts in 2021 after a months-long review by its anti-money laundering team. That's the first time a bank has formally tied money laundering concerns to Donald Trump's family business. Eric Trump and the Trump Organization sued, claiming they got debanked over woke politics after January 6th. Capital One calls that misguided. The closures, the bank told the judge, were, quote, the result of months of analysis and a careful review. Those transaction patterns, it says, are exactly what federal banking guidance tells banks to flag. Capital One never accused Trump of a crime, but take a look at this. The president's own bank ran him through the financial crime filter and shut down 300 accounts. Have you heard about this in the media? Top Republicans just killed Trump's slush fund. Todd Blanch caved. Saturday night, Trump's acting attorney general and former personal lawyer signed an order formally killing the $1.8 billion anti-weaponization fund. That was the pot of money Trump wanted to hand out to people claiming they were unfairly prosecuted. That could have included the January 6th rioters who beat cops with flagpoles. The fund came out of Trump's settlement with the IRS, the same deal that shields his family from tax audits. Blanch wants the job permanently. Two Republicans, John Cornyn and Tom Tillis, blocked him until he put it in writing. This order establishes beyond any doubt that there is no fund, Blanch wrote. But here's the part that matters. Cornyn lost his primary, Tillis is retiring, neither one answers to Trump anymore. The other Republicans? They're all still clucking, scratching, and hoping nobody notices that they're afraid to leave the coop. What's in the chapter Democrats left out? Remember that autopsy of the 2024 election the Democratic Party finally coughed up in May? Turns out a chapter went missing. Paul Rivera, the operative who wrote it, says the version the DNC released left out his sharpest questions. That chapter asked whether Joe Biden should have run for re-election at all. And it went after a consultant class Rivera says got, quote, generationally wealthy off politics while steering party strategy. DNC chair Ken Martin released the draft in May, saying it wasn't ready and he wouldn't put his stamp on it. Now the author says the hardest pages never really made it in. Working people keep getting told to trust the party that's supposed to fight for them, but a party that can't stomach its own diagnosis is never going to write itself a cure. And the midterms are 90 days out. Why are Democrats whispering about climate change? There's a name for it now, climate hushing. Democrats who once called global warming an existential threat have gone quiet because consultants told them voters only care about affordability. Mentions of climate in congressional press releases have fallen off a cliff since last year. Now activists are done being polite. During the summer recess, demonstrators organized by the Climate Action Campaign are showing up at lawmakers' homes offices demanding they say the words out loud. Bill McKibben, who founded 350.org, says the movement moves fastest, quote, when there's real pressure from the grassroots. In Michigan, they're targeting Republican Bill Huizenga, who voted for Tuesday's big bill that supercharged fossil fuels. Here's what the hushers miss. Your homeowner's premium, your grocery bill, and your flooded basement are all the same story. Silence doesn't cool the planet. Racist alert, Trump puts a price tag on visiting America. Starting today, the visa bond program becomes permanent. Travelers from 50 countries now have to post a bond of up to $20,000 to apply for a tourist or business visa. Officers can demand it, quote, as a condition of visa issuance. 30 of those 50 countries are in Africa. Let's call this what it is. It's racist. There's no polite word for a policy that puts a price tag on the door and aims it at black and brown nations. The pilot was supposed to cover 2,000 applicants. It caught 20,000. Nearly half of those countries dropped 83%. Officials call that a success. $20,000 beats a year's income for families across much of that list. That's not vetting. That's a wall built out of money aimed at Africa. Is RFK Jr. building the next big lie? Bob Kennedy spent 22 minutes brawling with CNN's Dana Bash Sunday. Then CNN did something rare. It fact-checked its own guest before the credits rolled.
The health secretary pinned pandemic lockdowns on Anthony Fauci, revived debunked claims tying vaccines to autism, and said RSV came from gain-of-function research. Dr. Ashish Jha, who ran the White House's COVID response, said Kennedy's claims were, quote, factually not true. Jha added that the last 2 years produced more measles cases than the rest of the century combined. So watch what's happening here. This is a big lie being built in real time, one Sunday show at a time, from inside the federal government. Rewrite the pandemic's history and you clear the way to repeat it. Except this time, the men rewriting it runs the agency that's supposed to stop it. And that's the way it is today, Monday, August 3rd, 2026. I'm Tom O'Brien.

0: You were promised something. Work hard, play by the rules, and you'd own a home, raise a family, and retire with dignity. That was the deal. It was called the American Dream. So what happened? Well, it didn't die. It was killed. And we know who did it, when they did it, and how they got away with it. Who killed the American Dream? The greatest political crime ever told. A new book by me, Tom Hartman. That's Who Killed the American Dream? The greatest political crime ever told. You know, we've all gotten so used to living in a country where people are trying to crowdfund, like, cancer research for children. St. Jude's is a wonderful charity, but we're the only developed country in the world that needs, you know, where you have to go to people and beg for money in order to treat children with cancer. Or Shriners, I mean, another great charity, but shouldn't we all be funding children who are born with birth defects and problems like that? We're probably the only country in the world where you can sell your life insurance policy because Social Security doesn't cover your retirement. I mean, it's probably not happening anywhere else in the world. Or reverse mortgage your home because you can't afford it. I mean, this is crazy that we are living in a country where no kid hungry, a charity. You can read all about it. There's a whole op-ed I wrote about this over at HartmanReport.com. It's titled America's Sickest Reality Show, Crowdfunding Cancer Care While Billionaires Hoard Billions. Check it out. Welcome back. 35 minutes past the hour and picking up your calls here. Michael in Bronx, New York. Hey, Michael, what's up?
1: Hey, declaring this. You probably heard of one of our military service people, Sergeant Angel Rampersad, I hope I said her last name correctly, is hitting pretty hard for us here in New York City. And she's from Queens, but
0: she's that young woman who died in Iran, or, you know, at the hands of Iran last week.
1: Right.
0: Yeah.
1: Exactly. Exactly. And it's hitting pretty hard for people in Queens who said that she was a lovely young woman who knew nothing but love and loved serving the military. Mm. With that said, her death is the fault of Donald J. Trump. And I'm saying that because of the unlawful war that he had started. That had there not been a war to begin with, she would likely be alive today.
0: Completely agree.
1: Perhaps it's a good time for our veterans, the six Democrats, who initially said that people in the military and in civil service have a right and perhaps the duty to refuse unlawful orders. And right

0: Now, this war in Iran is an unlawful order because he did not get approval from Congress to begin with.
1: You're right.
0: There are laws and rules that must be followed, and then this imbecile thinks that he's above everyone and everything.
1: Yeah.
0: And that's got to be put to a stop.
1: Yeah. Yeah, I get that, Michael, and I would love to see even one Republican stand up, you know, and demonstrate a spine. Sadly, we're not seeing that. We just saw Tillis and Cornyn roll over for, you know, giving Trump $100 million that he owes the IRS. And you're right. These deaths. Yeah, these deaths are the fault of Donald Trump and nobody else. Although, you know, Whiskey Pete has got a role to play in all this. Thank you, Michael. Lynn in Seattle. Hey, Lynn, what's on your mind today?
2: Hi. I wanted to propose the idea that everyone write their representative and ask that ICE fight fires and not families.
1: I don't know. I'm not sure that I'd want to. These guys running around with, you know, it's, well, yeah. No, I get your point, Lynn. It would be a better use of federal resources to be fighting fires, absolutely, than deporting
2: people. And they're getting paid so much more than probably most of our, you know, wonderful firefighters.
1: Oh, yeah, some of these guys are making $120,000 in their first year.
2: Yeah, it's crazy. And thank you for all that you do and your staff does.
1: Okay. Well, thank you, Lynn. Thank you for the acknowledgement. I appreciate it. Terry in Ventura, California. Hey, Terry, what's on your mind today?
3: Hey, Tom, thank you. Oh, by the way, ICE did, not my issue, but ICE did hold up a firefighting effort while it was in progress. I read a report, just thought that was
1: They think one of the firemen had skin that was too dark?
3: Exactly, you got it. That's not my point, though, Tom. Just
1: okay.
3: A response to your previous. That's what I read. Okay, my topic is Bill Maher, okay?
1: Mm-hmm.
3: Why do I listen to Bill Maher? Because he irritates the hell out of me. Why do he does crack occasionally a good joke?
1: Mm-hmm.
3: I do believe in watching right-wing influencers because they have influence. But my point is this. What is wrong with him? He doesn't have a balanced program. He takes headlines and he doesn't fully cover them, protecting his prejudices. He made comments like, AOC, congresswoman from Texas, the very influential congress, I can't think of her name right now. She says, they won't show. Okay. Let's say they won't show. I'm sure he could find a substitute. I would recommend him. He invites the people from Crooked. Okay, that would give a good debate. But
1: yeah.
3: What's wrong with him? Is he anti-Muslim? Is he a misogynist? What's up with him? Here's my point. I did some reading about him, trying to get to his motivations. He is he just a money grabber? Because Fortune magazine says he's really thick with the. With the Ellisons, and he has lunch with Barry Weiss, okay? Maybe that's what's wrong with him, okay?
1: I didn't know about that. I've been on his show three or four times. My sense, and I'm good friends with his former producer, and my sense of Bill Maher is that he's done something that's pretty unique in American media history. He's a stand-up comic, a comedian, who has... starting when he was on ABC and he got fired, you know, for the political jokes he was telling back in the day, who has used his stand-up-ness to talk about politics. I mean, he's not the first to do that. Lenny Bruce was arguably the first to do that in a really big way. But then he took that and softened it to the point that it was acceptable for mass media. And, you know, got this show, Real Time with Bill Maher, that's been running for, 20 years now or something like that? That's a
3: right.
1: significant accomplishment. So my sense of it is that Bill is constantly walking this line of, you know, if he goes too far this way or too far that way, he's going to get in trouble. I have seen Louise and I haven't watched him in a while, except that this last weekend we watched him because we just happened to be watching CNN and he was on. And thought, well, you know, it's been a while. Let's check it out. And I get it that
3: he told the.
1: Go ahead.
3: Tom, he made a comment about the DSA.
1: Yeah.
3: He said they're against prisons and all those other common accusations. Well, anyway.
1: I think he's right, Terry.
3: No, Tom. I don't think so, depending on whose story you want to believe. Jacob Soboroff sent a reporter to the DSA convention, and they read the final document mm-hmm. from their recent conference, and it's not in there.
1: They've cleaned up their act because they're getting all this publicity. But, look at the interview with the co-chair of the DSA that Fox News ran 2 weeks ago, where she comes out and says, we need to abolish the presidency, we need to abolish the Senate, we need to abolish prisons, we need to end the police. I realize that there was nuance intended in every one of those answers, but that's not what came through. And the sad reality is that the DSA is only 100,000 people. It's a little tiny organization that is exploiting the fact that Bernie Sanders for 25, 30 years or longer has been calling himself a democratic socialist. So they're like, yes, we're mm-hmm. the democratic socialists. We're the official ones. Look at us. And they're not. I mean,
3: My comment to that is, supposedly this congresswoman from Bronx, does that represent all DSA members? I don't think so. Okay. Yeah. And they're using it as a headline to castigate all DSA members, and I don't think it represents them all.
1: No, they're using it as a headline. They're using it as a headline, and this is what Bill Maher was doing over the weekend, somewhat, I don't want to say dishonestly, but close to it, is to conflate the DSA, which is an organization that does have some truly wacky people in it and in the past has held truly wacky positions, to conflate that with mainstream Democrats who are calling for things that are basically New Deal and Great Society programs. You know, let's expand Social Security, let's strengthen Medicare, let's rebuild our schools, let's have a national health care system, let's have college free, let's have unions back in the workplace. Straightforward establishment Democratic policies are now called Democratic Socialism, whereas the Democrats who are on the take, who say, "Oh no, we shouldn't have more unions. We can't have a national health care system. We've got to keep it going through the corporate." Those are the corporate Democrats, right? So now you've got Democrats who are called Democratic Socialists, and the Republicans, and Bill Maher, and the cognoscenti in the pundit class are trying to conflate the two, and I think it's going to be a very, very deadly thing for the Democratic Party going forward. And I think that what Bill Maher did on Sunday with this topic is just the earliest tip of the iceberg of what you're going to see much larger come October of this year and what you're going to see being probably the primary debate in 2028. So we'll see. Terry, thanks for the call.
3: Thanks.
1: Yeah, but Bill Maher at the end of the day is an entertainer, and you got to keep that in mind.
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1: I'll be back with more of your calls in just a minute. Stay with us.

0: And welcome back, Michael in Portland. Hey, Michael, what's on your mind today?
1: Hi, Tom. Yeah. Hey, first of all, thanks for all the news you provide and the science you share, and that Mateo's a wicked nice guy.
0: Hey. All true. Thank you.
1: So my question is about the details. It seems like the devil's in the details on these programs and this IRS thing. You're talking about the $100 million that he will get away with. I'm more concerned about what the actual writing in this, because when you explained it the other day, you said something about associates.
0: Right.
1: And can you think of a scenario where you want to be part of the Trump organization, you have a $300 million tax bill, and for only the low price of $150 million to the pocket of Trump or his organization, you can now be under the tax umbrella of the Trump organization because you're now an associate. And then, of course, there will probably be yearly fees with that, and the dawn of snoozing will be able to continue to reap benefits from companies who are debasing the entire IRS code by becoming part of an organization that is exempt from any audits.
0: Yeah, agreed.
1: Your thoughts?
0: Agreed. I've been looking for that in the reports I've read. I have not had an opportunity to read the actual document that Todd Blanche presented this morning. I've got it here. I just haven't read it, but I've been reading the commentary around it. And none of the commentary around it has been mentioning the associates. So I don't know if that has gone by the wayside or not, you know, the associated companies.
1: Well, it does talk about business, the Trump business. And if you
0: right.
1: if you become, I don't know what you would call that. Would it be like
0: a partner, a shareholder, a strategic ally?
1: Exactly.
0: You know?
1: A limited.
0: Yeah.
1: Yes, a limited. Are you now part of that? Because
0: probably.
1: They're pretty sneaky about rereading or looking past the actual words and looking at the possibilities. And that just seems like a get out of jail free card for just about. Obviously, it's not going to be the billionaires because they have their own program with borrowing shares and such. I think that's still working for them. But the part about organizations that maybe they have some environmental issues or something, that probably doesn't apply. But I'm just concerned that it'll be avoidance of the tax system by the largest payers where they can half or quarter or whatever the deal is they make with the Trump organization to be able to get out of jail free
0: yeah.
1: on taxes.
0: And thus it becomes a brand new opportunity for Donald Trump to make money by saying to, you know, big businesses and billionaires, hey, if you want to eliminate your tax liability, like you said, give me $150 million and I'll give you, you know, five shares of my company. And now you're an affiliated entity and you're exempt from taxation.
1: Right. Yeah. However, it does it in perpetuity. Because they're now going
0: well,
1: to be
0: that was
1: part
0: the original
1: of the
0: thing.
1: Organization.
0: Now Todd Blanche is saying this only applies from today backwards. So any crimes you committed in the past are now hereby forgiven. Going forward, we can keep an eye on you. But again, he can rewrite this thing anytime he wants. Once he becomes attorney general, all bets are off. So I think they're just going to go back to their original deal.
1: That is insane because it makes the $100 million or the $2 billion anti-justice payout
0: exactly.
1: or the crypto scams seem like nothing.
0: Exactly. I agree, Michael. I'm just astonished that America is allowing this level of criminality to happen in the White House. I'm just astonished.
1: I'm astonished that mainstream media and the Congress is just not looking
0: exactly.
1: at this.
0: Exactly. Amen. Amen. Michael, thank you for the call. It's 10 minutes before the hour.

0: Hey, thanks so much for sharing our program and for reaching out to our stations and sponsors and letting them know that you're listening. It really means a lot to us. So have you noticed that the Republicans are pretty much not talking about a constitutional convention anymore? They used to be gung-ho to rewrite the Constitution. You know, they wanted to put corporate personhood in there. They wanted to change it so that women can't vote. They wanted to do away with the election of senators, repeal the 17th Amendment, take us back to them being appointed by the states. They had all these weird—they wanted to outlaw labor unions, all these weird ideas, but they've stopped talking about it. I mean, they're still moving forward on it, but it's not Project 2025, for example, you know, their ultimate talking document, does not have one single mention in it about a constitutional convention. Why would that be? Well, it's because the Supreme Court is doing their work for them. I mean, you know, just they have overturned Article 2. They've overturned the first, fourth, ninth, and 14th amendments. They've overturned Article 1, Section 7. All the details of this whole thing are over at HartmanReport.com. You got to check it out. Nine minutes before the hour, picking up your calls here, Mike in Chicago. Hey, Mike, what's up?
1: Hey, what's going on, Tom? So RFK Jr. is now claiming that the reason for the measles outbreak is because Biden locked the country down and no one could get the vaccine, even though March 2020, he was residing in the White House.
0: Yeah, yeah.
1: It has nothing to do with DOGE cutting USAMRIID and the CDC's Infectious Disease Research Department. Nothing to do with that at all. You know, as Mike Malloy would say, have I mentioned how much I hate these people?
0: Yeah, I miss Mike Malloy. I'm with you, Mike, and I think the biggest variable here is that Bob Kennedy and his buddies have been promoting vaccine hesitancy, particularly around the MMR vaccine. I mean, I had him on my program back 10 years ago, and he was talking about how, you know, in the United States, you can't get a separate measles, a separate mumps, or a separate rubella shot. You have to get all three. And his argument was that all these three shots, these three different drugs all at once, three different diseases all at once, overwhelms the immune system and might cause autism. And at the time, I was thinking, well, maybe. I mean, now we know, and this just came out like 8 or 9 years ago, New Zealand has, you know, just absolute health documents on everybody because they've got a national healthcare system and have had for years and years and years. And they used the MMR vaccine, and what they found was there was absolutely, literally, no findable association between children getting that vaccine at any point, you know, 1 year, 1 year and a half, 2 years, not getting it at all, between that and autism. There's just no connection. But he was promoting that, and I, like I said, I put him on the air 15 years ago, and my thought was, you know, we should get all these vaccines. We should just get them, you know, stagger them 2 months apart from each other, which is literally not possible in the United States. But it turns out getting all three vaccines at the same time doesn't make any difference at all, and that's been proven scientifically. But he's still pushing this stuff.
1: Yeah. It's well, crazy. Thanks again for everything, Tom.
0: Yeah, thank you, Mike. Thanks for bringing it up. Ron in Hampton Field, California. Hey, Ron, what's on your mind today?
2: Well, with all these fires and what's going on with the Forest Service and their association with basically the lumber industry that can use the glyphosate, when they destroy the shrubs and the natural elements on the ground, it brings them down and they dry out. And what happens after that, if there's a fire, these forest industry people come in and basically wipe everything out that's natural so that they can plant their own lumber tree as such. And that growth takes on the water and the sunshine and has no competition and destroys the natural environment. But are they in league somehow? It's like an old story we used to tell as a kid. You stab them and we slap them. Do they own the forest?
0: Well, the connection between the Interior Department, which oversees our forests and our national forests, and the logging industry in Republican circles goes back in a big way back to the Reagan administration. Every Republican administration from Reagan forward. And I don't know about Nixon. It may be the case with Nixon as well. I don't believe it was the case with Eisenhower. But Reagan established this with I'm drawing a blank on his name, but he's the guy who said, yes, we should sell off our national parks and forests for pennies on the dollar and let the fossil fuel companies just rape the land because Jesus is coming back and he's going to make all things new. Remember that?
2: Yes, Tom, I have a question for you, though.
0: Okay, go for it.
2: I'm more concerned about that situation because that's political. You know, these grafters have that in their hands, and the public needs to be more aware for one good reason in my mind. Every one of those people that have come in contact with these wildfire smoke in any great amount are ingesting things like dioxin and maybe the tributes of glyphosate, and they're having potential illness 10 years, 20 years down the line because of the accumulative factors. What about their offspring? What about the generational effects? This is a much more serious than someone making a buck out there and scamming the public. The public is scammed of their futures, the generational futures. What can be done there?
0: Well, that's kind of a whole different topic, right?
2: I don't think so.
0: Are you talking about the chemicals in the fire retardant?
2: The fire retardant, I'm talking about the chemicals in the burn itself in the smoke.
0: Oh, I see.
2: That is dissipated throughout nationally.
0: Yeah.
2: I live in a place that's down south of a lot of these fires. Mm-hmm. On occasion, we get the wind coming through in California. Hamilton Field is in the Novato area now that's been taken in. But the problem is that stuff comes down. Everybody believes it.
0: No, I get it. I get it. Ron, I'm out of time. I'm sorry, but I get it. I think I said my piece on that. Thank you so much for being with us today. We'll be back tomorrow, same time, same place. In the meantime, don't forget, democracy is not a spectator sport. It requires all of us, and that includes you. So get out there, get active, tag your in. Have a great afternoon. Be good to yourself and the folks around you. Stay safe, and I'll catch up with you.

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1: Years ago, when I announced that I was leaving my job as editor of the Texas Observer to run for political office, I had to admit that going into politics is the only downward career move one can take from journalism. But being both a journalist and a politician does hone one's ability to detect the smell of BS. And we Americans are presently getting a noxious blast of that stench from our warmongering Department of Defense. The vast trillion-dollar Pentagon is the ultimate Big Brother bureaucracy, literally empowered to compel thousands of Americans to die in foolish military misadventures cooked up by political partisans and profiteering corporate contractors. That's why it's so alarming that Trump's Project 2025 autocrats are now rushing to slam an iron door of censorship on reporters trying to inform us commoners about the militaristic schemes and corporate fraud that comes from inside this government fortress. In the name of defending freedom, Trump's palace guards are banning media outlets that displease His Royal Highness. Also, Pretty Boy Pete, Trump's made-for-TV Pentagon honcho, has even decreed that reporters must be tightly monitored by military escorts while doing interviews, reviewing documents, and otherwise exercising the essential constitutional rights of our nation's free press. The good news is that rather than kowtowing to the autocrats, dozens of media organizations have told Pete to stuff it, choosing to do old-school outsider digging into this insider war machine. This is Jim Hightower saying, meanwhile, the Project 2025 authoritarians hail their clampdown on free press rights by touting their, quote, fresh relationship with what they call their new Pentagon press corps. Right, it's their partisan press corps, not ours.

bank flagged Trump for money laundering. Republicans killed his slush fund. Democrats deleted a chapter and muzzled climate. Africa gets a $20,000 door fee, and Kennedy rewrites the pandemic. Good morning. This is the Commonwealth Report, news for the public, not the powerful. You can follow us at commonwealthreport.news. Did a bank just flag Trump for money laundering? Capital One dropped a bomb in federal court Friday night. The bank says it closed more than 300 Trump Organization accounts in 2021 after a months-long review by its anti-money laundering team. That's the first time a bank has formally tied money laundering concerns to Donald Trump's family business. Eric Trump and the Trump Organization sued, claiming they got debanked over woke politics after January 6th. Capital One calls that misguided. The closures, the bank told the judge, were, quote, the result of months of analysis and a careful review. Those transaction patterns, it says, are exactly what federal banking guidance tells banks to flag. Capital One never accused Trump of a crime, but take a look at this. The president's own bank ran him through the financial crime filter and shut down 300 accounts. Have you heard about this in the media? Top Republicans just killed Trump's slush fund. Todd Blanche caved. Saturday night, Trump's acting attorney general and former personal lawyer signed an order formally killing the $1.8 billion anti-weaponization fund. That was the pot of money Trump wanted to hand out to people claiming they were unfairly prosecuted. That could have included the January 6th rioters who beat cops with flagpoles. The fund came out of Trump's settlement with the IRS, the same deal that shields his family from tax audits. Blanche wants the job permanently. Two Republicans, John Cornyn and Tom Tillis, blocked him until he put it in writing. This order establishes beyond any doubt that there is no fund, Blanche wrote. But here's the part that matters. Cornyn lost his primary. Tillis is retiring. Neither one answers. Cornyn lost his primary. Tillis is retiring.

party strategy. DNC chair Ken Martin released the draft in May, saying it wasn't ready and he wouldn't put his stamp on it. Now the author says the hardest pages never really made it in. Working people keep getting told to trust the party that's supposed to fight for them, but a party that can't stomach its own diagnosis is never going to write itself a cure. And the midterms are 90 days out. Why are Democrats whispering about climate change? There's a name for it now, climate hushing. Democrats who once called global warming an existential threat have gone quiet because consultants told them voters only care about affordability. Mentions of climate in congressional press releases have fallen off a cliff since last year. Now activists are done being polite. During the summer recess, demonstrators organized by the Climate Action Campaign are showing up at lawmakers' homes offices demanding they say the words out loud. Bill McKibben, who founded 350.org, says the movement moves fastest, quote, when there's real pressure from the grassroots. In Michigan, they're targeting Republican Bill Huizenga, who voted for Tuesday's big bill that supercharged fossil fuels. Here's what the hushers miss. Your homeowner's premium, your grocery bill, and your flooded basement are all the same story. Silence doesn't cool the planet. Racist alert, Trump puts a price tag on visiting America. Starting today, the visa bond program becomes permanent. Travelers from 50 countries now have to post a bond of up to $20,000 to apply for a tourist or business visa. Officers can demand it, quote, as a condition of visa issuance. 30 of those 50 countries are in Africa. Let's call this what it is. It's racist. There's no polite word for a policy that puts a price tag on the door and aims it at black and brown nations. The pilot was supposed to cover 2,000 applicants. It caught 20,000. Nearly half walked away rather than pay. Visas to those countries dropped 83%. Officials call that a success. $20,000 beats a year's income for families across much of that list. That's not vetting. That's a wall built out of money aimed at Africa. Is RFK Jr. building the next big lie? Bob Kennedy spent 22 minutes brawling with CNN's Dana Bash Sunday. Then CNN did something rare. It fact-checked its own guest before the credits rolled. The health secretary pinned pandemic lockdowns on Anthony Fauci, revived debunked claims tying vaccines to autism, and said RSV came from gain-of-function research. Dr. Ashish Jha, who ran the White House's COVID response, said Kennedy's claims were, quote, factually not true. Jha added that the last 2 years produced more measles cases than the rest of the century combined. So watch what's happening here. This is a big lie being built in real time, one Sunday show at a time, from inside the federal government. Rewrite the pandemic's history and you clear the way to repeat it. Except this time the men rewriting it runs the agency that's supposed to stop it. And that's the way it is today, Monday, August 3rd, 2026. I'm Tom O'Brien.

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1: Hey, top of the Monday to you. It's a brand new week. A lot going on. There's a lot going on. Today is the last day that Andy Beshear can call a special election in Kentucky that might open the door for Thomas Massie to run for the seat that Mitch McConnell has. Keep an eye on this. I'll keep you up to date. I frankly don't expect anything to happen. I think, you know, tomorrow will be the day that McConnell reveals his actual situation. Also, killing unions, the greatest political heist in American history. We'll talk about that in just a moment. And did a bank just flag Trump for money laundering? Yeah. Mm-hmm. And is Bob Kennedy building the next big lie? All that in the first hour. In the second hour of our program, Dean Obidala, my colleague on SiriusXM, is going to drop by. Trump's Iran war dangerously escalated this week, but corporate media barely covers it. And what's in the chapter on that report on the 2024 election that the Democratic Party left out, apparently? And also, why are Democrats whispering about climate change? In the third hour of our program, Alex Lawson's going to drop by, the president of Social Security Works. What the F is going on with Medicare Part D? Also, a racist alert. Trump puts a price tag on visiting America if you're from a majority black or brown country. And

0: Two Republicans just kill Trump's slush fund and hand him $100 million. Yeah, sure looks like it. And it's amazing. The Washington Post literally did not even mention the fact that Trump doesn't have to pay the IRS $100 million he's owed them for almost 20 years now under this deal that Cornyn and Tillis are going to go along with, and they're going to confirm Todd Blanche, and he can just put it back into place. I'll give you the details on that in the third hour of the program. But the bottom line, the big headline should be on all the media, Trump gets to keep his $100 million. And instead, it's, oh, Blanche puts it in writing, even though putting it in writing doesn't make it legal. It's wild. I'll give you all the details in the third hour of the program. But my daily take today, the article to start our program with, as it were, is killing unions, the greatest political heist in American history. And the main point that I wanted to make here, I on Sunday I published another chapter from my book, Who Killed the American Dream? And it details, you know, the state of play in America right now versus the 1980s, when Reagan was sworn into office in January of 1981. Houses in 1981 cost three times the average annual paycheck in America. Today, houses cost 10 times the average individual paycheck in America, which obviously has provoked an affordability crisis around housing. That was the decade, the 1980s, when productivity stopped tracking wages, or wages stopped tracking productivity, actually. For a century before that, as the Industrial Revolution made workers more and more productive with automation and assembly lines and all that kind of stuff, workers' pay grew with their productivity. As companies became more profitable, a share of that profit was shared with their workers. This was because there were unions. In the 80s, when Reagan destroyed the unions, that ended. Today, if workers were paid based on their productivity the way that they were in 1980, all the way back to like the 1880s, you know, for 100 years, if workers were paid like that, the average worker in America would be making $100,000 a year. Also, the minimum wage today, if it had simply kept up with inflation since 1964, would be almost $15, about twice what it is right now. So, you know, 45 years of Reaganomics have literally cut wages in half, right across the board, which is why, you know, we used to be two-thirds of us in the middle class. Now it's 41% of us, and it takes two paychecks instead of one. And back then, you know, when Reagan was sworn into office, drugs were cheap. Hospital and health insurance companies were required to be nonprofits. College was cheap or free. And because anti-monopoly laws were being enforced until Reagan stopped that in 83, both suburban malls and downtown main streets were filled with local family-owned businesses. Now, all of this went away because of one thing, and that is Republicans coming into power. So how, you know, specifically, you know, Reagan, Bush, and Trump. Okay, so, you know, here we are. And how did these guys get power? Well, they got power because they were able to outspend Democrats to a certain extent. And why was that? And also, what happened inside the Democratic Party? Well, what happened was, with Harry Truman's run for president, these are the Democrats, Harry Truman's run for president, Jack Kennedy's run for president, Lyndon Johnson's run for president, Jimmy Carter's run for president, every single one of them was primarily or largely financed by the unions, because a third of us had union jobs. That's one-third of the American workforce. That's tens of millions of people. We're paying union dues every month or with every paycheck. And those union dues were in part supporting Democratic candidates. So Reagan got the smart idea, or actually it was the Heritage Foundation. They had this thing. It was their 1981 version of Project 2025. It was called a Mandate for Leadership. And what the Mandate for Leadership said to Ronald Reagan was, and it was delivered to him the day he was inaugurated, said, when you become president, you need to kill the unions, because the unions are what funds the Democratic Party. And if you can kill the unions, then the Democrats will have no way to go. There's no place for them to get money. And it was true. And Reagan did it. I mean, when he came into office, we had 33, 34, 35% unionization. And when him and Bush left office 12 years later, we were down to 11% unionization in the private sector. There was just no more union money. And so in 1992, when Bill Clinton was, you know, wanted to run for president, he went to the unions and they said, "We're sorry, we don't have any money. We're fighting for our lives." And so Clinton had to come up with something else. And what he came up with was the third way, the New Democrats, which meant we will take money from big corporations. We're just going to do the clean corporations. We'll go with insurance companies and banks and computer companies and internet companies, rather than the old dirty industries that the Republicans love, like coal mining and oil refining and chemical making and bomb making. And that was when the Democratic Party embraced neoliberalism. And, you know, and Clinton signed NAFTA and, you know, the rest is history. But the one big variable here that forced Clinton into neoliberalism was the death of the unions. And part of Clinton's adoption of neoliberalism, and Obama's as well, was to not give unions back to American workers. They had opportunities to pass the equivalent of the PRO Act or, you know, card check. In fact, there was a lot of discussion about it. But they chose not to do it. Presumably because their donors didn't want them to, because now they're taking money from big companies like Amazon that hates unions. So, you know, here we are. The bottom line is that Reagan's strategy of destroying the unions to defund the Democratic Party actually worked and continues to work literally to this day. And this now has become one of the big points of cleavage between genuinely progressive Democrats who are saying we need to bring back unions and the corporate Democrats who say, Amazon wouldn't be happy about that. Starbucks wouldn't like it. You know, McDonald's would be unhappy. Let's just leave things as they are. Which is why it's really important that all of us, when we speak to our Democratic elected officials, tell them that we want the unions back. Because without the unions, you're not going to have a middle class. Going all the way back to the 14th century Renaissance, it was always unions that built a middle class. Always. And without unions, you'll have a middle class, but it's never going to be more than half of the people. We need our unions back.
1: This is the Tom Hartman Program.
0: 15 minutes past the hour, back with more of the news of the day and your calls in just a moment.

0: And welcome back, Jerry in Valencia, California. Hey, Jerry, what's on your mind today?
1: I'm out here at the Venice Boardwalk on Saturday and Sunday with Veterans for Peace talking to the world, and a lot of our people, and we made up this little card about impeaching Trump and Vance together, and if Massey doesn't make senator, he could maybe make president if they just make him Speaker of the House. I just say it's a simple way. It may not work, but it's out there that these people don't understand that they have the power to contact their public representatives and say, we need this or that. And it's been a pretty good time to talk to the world. The world is they're just puzzled how that we could go from where we came from after World War II to this. It's baffling. So I just wanted to put that in there.
0: It's a real simple process. I mean, you know, enormous money came in. The Supreme Court legalized it in 78 when Lewis Powell himself wrote the Supreme Court decision. Right. And here we are.
1: Jefferson's quote,
0: the moneyed corporations.
1: Great object of my fear is the federal judiciary. That body like gravity with noiseless foot and alarming advance is engulfing insidiously the special governments into the jaws which feed them. That's Jefferson's quote.
0: Wow.
1: And it delivered.
0: Yeah.
1: The Powell memo delivered.
0: There you go. So, Jerry, thanks for pointing it out. Appreciate it. Don in Pittsburgh, Kansas. Hey, Don, what's up?
2: Hi, Tom. Well, I was going to talk about the war, but unions are a better topic. You know,
0: they're both good topics.
2: In the 1960s, 70s, Detroit. I mean, I grew up in Detroit. I know you grew up in Lansing. Mm-hmm. They were heavily unionized towns.
0: Oh yeah.
2: And Detroit was the most prosperous city, not just in the U.S., on Earth. It was the most prosperous city on Earth, and the reason was the working people got a fairer share.
0: Yep.
2: Of the take. They had their rich people, of course, as all societies do. But and of course, some of the big strikes and things that went on. I mean, the one in Michigan was the Flint strike in 1937, the sit-down strike that forced GM to recognize the UAW as the bargaining agent for the workers.
0: Yep.
2: And it was a few more years before Ford didn't give in until 41, 42. But, you know, that's back when you had big factories, people got together, it was easier to, and the industry was all organized in the U.S., the unions were able to strike very strategic blows.
0: That was also now, before Taft-Hartley, which was in 1947.
2: Of course, yes. Oh, yeah. That Truman, to his credit, did veto.
0: Yes, he did, but they overrode his veto.
2: Yeah. But, you know, it's... The way the working class has power is to organize and to work together. And that's how the ruling class does it.
0: Yep.
2: They work together.
0: Oh yeah.
2: You know, what's interesting now is some of their snide comments are coming out because the waiters all have cell phones and record what they say.
0: Yeah.
2: Like that we're living too long, we're expensive, so we should die younger.
0: Yeah.
2: And that kind of stuff. You know. Or people of the young people of today are going to have to organize themselves, and they won't do it the way we did it or the way people did it in the 30s, but I think they can figure it out.
0: I think so, and I think they're starting. I think Gen Z is the hope for the future. I really do.
2: They're an activist bunch.
0: Many of them definitely are. Don, thanks for the call. It's great to hear from you. I appreciate it. It is 19 minutes past the hour. I'll be back with you in 1 minute.

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News for the public, not the powerful. Twice a day, we break down what matters to your life. 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Stay informed, stay empowered.

0: back 21 minutes past the hour. So Capital One, you know, it's a big bank, and the Trump Organization used to do business with it. And in the summer of 2021, after Trump left office, after, you know, trying his little January 6th thing, that summer, Capital Bank said, or Capital One said to Trump and his family and his entities, we're not going to do business with you anymore because our security department has flagged you as doing money laundering. Now, keep in mind, Trump has spent decades taking cash from foreign oligarchs and autocrats, particularly Russian oligarchs, and using that cash, they come into the United States with a pile of cash, a suitcase full of money. They buy an apartment building or a condo, you know, or whatever from Trump. And then they turn around and sell that. And when they sell it, you've got legitimate money. It's money laundering. And then they just claim that, hey. And Capital One identified this. But Uday and Kuse, in particular Kuse, Eric Trump seems to be very involved in this, sued Capital One, saying the only reason you canceled us was because you are woke and you're upset because of January 6th. And so Capital One had to defend themselves. And in court, they just came out and said, here's the proof. They said the closures were the results of months of analysis, and a careful review by Capital One's AML team, anti-money laundering team, in accordance with bank policies and regulatory guidance. So I find it amazing that one of the nation's largest banks just came out in a public sworn statement under oath, speaking to a court, just came out and said the president's company was committing crimes, the crime of money laundering. Money laundering is a crime. You can go to prison for it. You lose everything. All your money gets frozen. I mean, money laundering is a huge, big deal. And they just—and then the bank just accused the president and his company and his son of doing it. And nobody's even talking about this. Can you imagine if a bank had accused Barack Obama of engaging in a felony? We're talking like a 20-year felony here. Multiple times. Nobody's even talking about it. Just like nobody's talking about the fact that under this deal that Todd Blanche made with Cornyn and Tillis, Trump no longer has to pay the IRS $100 million that they busted him for back, 15 years ago. In 2015, I believe it was, when he claimed the same deduction for his Chicago property twice. Again, tax fraud, a crime, a federal felony. Meanwhile, CNN, Dana Bash had Bob Kennedy on her show over the weekend on State of the Union. And what was astonishing was, number one, that she was actually willing to push back against, this guy, who is not a doctor. He has absolutely no medical training. And he was saying, well, you're not a doctor. She's like, well, you're not either. And he was trying to claim that the measles epidemic that we have in the United States, we have the worst measles outcome right now that we've had in like 25, 30 years. Measles was actually declared gone from the United States back 15 years ago. It's back. And Kennedy was like, well, we're not as bad as other countries. Mexico's a lot worse. Well, I mean, that's why Claudia Sheinbaum announced this year that starting next year, Mexico is going to have a single-payer healthcare system and everybody in Mexico is going to have healthcare so that they can immunize everybody and stop the measles, among other things. But Bob Kennedy, he just blew a bunch of lies at her. And so Dana had Dr. Ashish Jha on afterwards, who worked, for the CDC at one point. And he said, there was a lot of information the Secretary Kennedy said that just isn't true, just factually not true. On measles, Dr. Jha said, the truth is, in the last 2 years, we've had more measles cases than the entire rest of the 21st century. The cases combined, more cases combined than the last two. And he points out that this all began after the Trump administration stopped actively promoting vaccines. And this whole gain-of-function research, well, even Jha himself said, well, it's possible COVID was a lab leak out of Wuhan. It's, that was their favorite conspiracy theory, and it may be true. But RSV didn't come out of gain-of-function research. And, you know, this is controversial, but this isn't something that we were involved in. I mean, it's not... And even if it was, I mean, again, it hasn't been documented, but, you know, Fauci or Kennedy running around saying that the COVID vaccine is the most dangerous vaccine ever created, and cutting $500 million in funding, if my recollection about the amount is correct, fact-check that, but a lot of money for funding for these mRNA vaccines, which can literally, I mean, now we've got the ability, the technology to create vaccines against cancer or some kinds of cancer. And we just killed all the funding for it because Kennedy thinks mRNA stuff is like, you know what, altering your gene. It's crazy stuff. It's just crazy stuff. So Bob Kennedy finally gets called out on national television. It was a good thing.
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0: So what's on your mind? I'll pick up your calls on the other side of the break. Stay with us.

bank flagged Trump for money laundering. Republicans killed his slush fund. Democrats deleted a chapter and muzzled climate. Africa gets a $20,000 door fee, and Kennedy rewrites the pandemic. Good morning. This is the Commonwealth Report, news for the public, not the powerful. You can follow us at commonwealthreport.news. Did a bank just flag Trump for money laundering? Capital One dropped a bomb in federal court Friday night. The bank says it closed more than 300 Trump Organization accounts in 2021 after a months-long review by its anti-money laundering team. That's the first time a bank has formally tied money laundering concerns to Donald Trump's family business. Eric Trump and the Trump Organization sued, claiming they got debanked over woke politics after January 6th. Capital One calls that misguided. The closures, the bank told the judge, were, quote, the result of months of analysis and a careful review. Those transaction patterns, it says, are exactly what federal banking guidance tells banks to flag. Capital One never accused Trump of a crime, but take a look at this. The president's own bank ran him through the financial crime filter and shut down 300 accounts. Have you heard about this in the media? Top Republicans just killed Trump's slush fund. Todd Blanche caved. Saturday night, Trump's acting attorney general and former personal lawyer signed an order formally killing the $1.8 billion anti-weaponization fund. That was the pot of money Trump wanted to hand out to people claiming they were unfairly prosecuted. That could have included the January 6th rioters who beat cops with flagpoles. The fund came out of Trump's settlement with the IRS, the same deal that shields his family from tax audits. Blanche wants the job permanently. Two Republicans, John Cornyn and Tom Tillis, blocked him until he put it in writing. This order establishes beyond any doubt that there is no fund, Blanche wrote. But here's the part that matters. Cornyn lost his primary. Tillis is retiring. Neither one answers to Trump anymore. The other Republicans? They're all still clucking, scratching, and hoping nobody notices that they're afraid to leave the coop. What's in the chapter Democrats left out? Remember that autopsy of the 2024 election the Democratic Party finally coughed up in May? Turns out a chapter went missing. Paul Rivera, the operative who wrote it, says the version the DNC released left out his sharpest questions. That chapter asked whether Joe Biden should have run for re-election at all. And it went after a consultant class Rivera says got, quote, generationally wealthy off politics while steering party strategy. DNC chair Ken Martin released the draft in May, saying it wasn't ready and he wouldn't put his stamp on it. Now the author says the hardest pages never really made it in. Working people keep getting told to trust the party that's supposed to fight for them, but a party that can't stomach its own diagnosis is never going to write itself a cure. And the midterms are 90 days out. Why are Democrats whispering about climate change? There's a name for it now, climate hushing. Democrats who once called global warming an existential threat have gone quiet because consultants told them voters only care about affordability. Mentions of climate in congressional press releases have fallen off a cliff since last year. Now activists are done being polite. During the summer recess, demonstrators organized by the Climate Action Campaign are showing up at lawmakers' homes offices demanding they say the words out loud. Bill McKibben, who founded 350.org, says the movement moves fastest, quote, when there's real pressure from the grassroots. In Michigan, they're targeting Republican Bill Huizenga, who voted for Tuesday's big bill that supercharged fossil fuels. Here's what the hushers miss. Your homeowner's premium, your grocery bill, and your flooded basement are all the same story. Silence doesn't cool the planet. Racist alert, Trump puts a price tag on visiting America. Starting today, the visa bond program becomes permanent. Travelers from 50 countries now have to post a bond of up to $20,000 to apply for a tourist or business visa. Officers can demand it, quote, as a condition of visa issuance. 30 of those 50 countries are in Africa. Let's call this what it is. It's racist. There's no polite word for a policy that puts a price tag on the door and aims it at black and brown nations. The pilot was supposed to cover 2,000 applicants. It caught 20,000. Nearly half walked away rather than pay. Visas to those countries dropped 83%. Officials call that a success. $20,000 beats a year's income for families across much of that list. That's not vetting. That's a wall built out of money aimed at Africa. Is RFK Jr. building the next big lie? Bob Kennedy spent 22 minutes brawling with CNN's Dana Bash Sunday. Then CNN did something rare. It fact-checked its own guest before the credits rolled.
The health secretary pinned pandemic lockdowns on Anthony Fauci, revived debunked claims tying vaccines to autism, and said RSV came from gain-of-function research. Dr. Ashish Jha, who ran the White House's COVID response, said Kennedy's claims were, quote, factually not true. Jha added that the last 2 years produced more measles cases than the rest of the century combined. So watch what's happening here. This is a big lie being built in real time, one Sunday show at a time, from inside the federal government. Rewrite the pandemic's history and you clear the way to repeat it. Except this time, the men rewriting it runs the agency that's supposed to stop it. And that's the way it is today, Monday, August 3rd, 2026. I'm Tom O'Brien.

0: 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Or that after the show we send out Sue's Stack, a list of every topic I've discussed along with clickable hot links to every source of information I've shared with you on the air? 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Check it out. Welcome back. 34 minutes past the hour. Breaking news, the new prime minister of Hungary, the guy who has replaced Viktor Orban, just announced that if Netanyahu enters Hungary, he will be arrested. Hey, how about that? The world is waking up. So what's on your mind today? Susie in Willits, California. Hey, Susie, what's up?
1: Greetings, Tom.
0: Hey.
1: I'm pretty excited. I made a donation, and it's one of those times when they doubled it, and I got your book, your signed book.
0: Oh, sweet.
1: Who Killed the American Dream.
0: Yeah.
1: The greatest political. I haven't been able to read it, but I really like that you had a study guide in there.
0: Yeah. No, I'm glad.
1: I know I'm going to like the book, but at any rate.
0: Yeah.
1: I'm just excited about that. But the thing I called about was the reflection pool.
0: Mm-hmm.
1: And how impatient he is that he had to hastily put that blue paint there, and then you had all those callers call in saying that was wrong. That's not how you do it.
0: Mm-hmm.
1: And so, at any rate, it's like he can never take responsibility for anything. And I know men like that, that just blame everybody.
0: Mm-hmm.
1: It's everyone else's fault, but it's never mine.
0: Yeah.
1: And it's just...
0: Well, beyond that, this whole reflecting pool thing was part of, you know, I mean, Trump is supposed to be president of the United States. He should be dealing with real problems. You got people who can't, you know, you got 10 million Americans who are losing their health insurance in another, you know, three or four months here. Because of the big, beautiful bill. You've got Americans who can't afford housing. We've got a genuine housing crisis in America. You've got a measles epidemic that is exploding. You've got Ebola coming out of Africa. Excuse me. There's all these very, very real problems. But what is Donald Trump interested in? He wants to put gold all over the White House, and he wants to redecorate Washington, D.C., I mean, this is a guy who is far more interested in playing interior, or in this case, exterior decorator, than he is in being president of the United States. And it's a real tragedy. So, yeah, I'm with you.
1: Well, the thing is that if a man or anyone cannot take responsibility for their actions, they're not a man.
0: Yeah. Well, he had to, you know, he had to give that contract to a guy who was a donor to him. You know.
1: They have low... low intelligence, and, you know, like the kind that, I have a really bad temper. And it's like, no, you don't have a bad temper. You just allow yourself to have a bad temper.
0: Yeah, yeah, yeah, and not very bright at that. Susie, thank you. Well said. Dave in Federal Way, Washington. Hey, Dave, what's on your mind today?
2: Hey, not too much, Tom. Yeah, basically, you've been talking about what I want to talk about in a way. The mainstream media, the corporate media, they're normalizing crazy now.
0: Mm-hmm.
2: And to be quite honest with you, it affects the consulting class. And it affects us all, really. We all just start normalizing crazy. I mean, there's some sane people out there, like yourself and others, that bring up these important topics rather than, you know, the president playing interior, exterior decorator. But, you know, the thing is this war in Iran, they're playing games with Russia and Iran both, and they're trying to establish a new normal. And frankly, the new normal is just not tenable. It's just not tenable. Something's going to end up happening that's going to spark World War III. And, even if the clerical regime in Tehran, let's call it that, even if they surrendered today, capitulated totally, it would actually be a worse outcome. And this isn't just my opinion, all right? I know Americans don't like to talk about religion, and I appreciate that. But here's the deal. You don't have to. Look at what happened with the Taliban. The Taliban is not a group in Afghanistan. Taliban is an ism that stretches throughout the region, really. It's Talibanism. It goes way into Pakistan and other countries. And here's the thing. In Iran, it's Velayatism, right? That's what they call it.
0: Isn't the Taliban Sunni?
2: Yeah. But here's the thing, Tom. Here's the thing. I know, without getting into too much details. All right. In America, we don't really look at Islam. We look at it more as a political party. And there are aspects of it that are political, but it is definitely a religion. And if the clerical regime in Iran fled, they would rule from afar. They would gain so much legitimacy, it would be unbelievable to us. And the Taliban did the same thing. They ruled from Quetta in Pakistan. Okay. The regime in Iran would even be more lethal and worse. It would be a nightmare beyond belief. So basically, what Trump and these muttonheads in his regime have really set us up for a new normal that, like I said before, I frankly don't think is tenable.
0: Yeah, I agree with your analysis, Dave. Thank you very much for sharing that. Elaine in Ocala, Florida. Hey, Elaine, what's on your mind today?
3: Hello, nice to hear from you today.
0: Thank you. Back at you.
3: I have a question. Thank you. I have a question about the realistic viability of co-ops as a financial and business structure for middle class renovation, and that includes scientific funding, that includes medical care models, that includes trying to reverse engineer the sort of thing that happened with the evidence-free attack on Dr. Fauci due to, you know, evidence-free organizations that have no – they're just financial organizations that have no medical training, and also the RFK.
0: What does that have to do with co-ops?
3: The funding of medicine, the funding of research, scientific research, because I myself work in scientific research, and there are different funding models that we use to finance it. And what tends to happen is that when people are working in scientific research and they get funded by specific funding bodies, they end up with a person looking over their shoulder and telling them what the results of the scientific experiment should be. I agree. And so I'm just wondering, what is your opinion about different, you know, the co-op financial structure, the strengths and weaknesses of it, and also the realistic viability of it in today's climate? You know, there might be resistance, but it also might be effective,
0: co-ops.
3: You know, from...
0: No, I get it. Co-ops are businesses that are owned by their employees or their customers, by and large.
3: Mm-hmm.
0: And, you know, it's a great business model. Louise and I have started a bunch of businesses in our lives, and two of the businesses that we started, we sold to our employees. So they essentially became co-ops when we left. But we always started, when we started a business, the thing that we knew was from having done it, you know, since I was 17 years old, is that, you know, the first year or two that you start and run a business, you literally don't take a paycheck. I mean, you just work your ass off. And, you know, you hope that on the tail end of this, you make that money back by being able to sell it. You can't do that with a co-op. You can't sell a co-op. You start a co-op. And so I tip my hat to people who start co-ops, because I know how much work goes into building a business, and they don't walk away with anything like Louise and I did. I mean, you know, at least we walked away with a few bucks. You know, we've retired five times, you know, in our marriage, and for at least a year each time. And it was because we were able to sell the businesses that we started. So I love co-ops. I'm a member of a co-op. We've patronized co-ops whenever possible. But I also acknowledge that it takes a special kind of person, a real altruistic person, or a person who is already financially secure to start a co-op and to build co-ops as opposed to building small businesses. Whether that business is a research business or a pharmaceutical business or a local travel agency or something. So,
1: Thank you.
0: Okay, thanks a lot, Elaine. Tyrone in Harlem, New York. Hey, Tyrone, what's on your mind today?
4: Hey, Tom. I know I don't have that much time. What I was telling your call taker is, do we have a Roosevelt, like a somebody in the Democratic Party that you see that will be someone that will be willing to break some eggs to make an omelet? We got these people that go along to get along. Joe Biden was good, but he also was cautious. And the fact that he was cautious in trying to follow the laws and the rules of the country.
0: I don't think it was that. I think it was that he was inarticulate. He was not able to communicate in an era that demands constant communication, and that's where Trump has done really well. But continue your thoughts here.
4: Yeah, because Trump also disregarded the laws and the rules of the country. He didn't care about that. The most radical thing Biden did was the loans. Mm-hmm. When he did the loans and he didn't have the okay to do it. But this guy's just running roughshod over everything. Yeah. And to fix what's going on in this country, we're going to have to break some eggs. And we're going to have to do some stuff that is not presidential.
0: Right. I see a couple people who could do that, Tyrone. I think John Ossoff, I think AOC, Alexandria Ocasio-Cortez, I think J.B. Pritzker. Those three, in my mind, are probably the most likely potential presidential candidates who could assume a Franklin Roosevelt kind of role. Who do you see?
4: I was thinking about Pritzker also. AOC, the problem with the AOC scenario is the chauvinistic attitude of this country.
0: You're afraid she's not electable because she's female?
4: And she may get elected, but she same thing with Kamala Harris. She would have got a lot of pushback against her on the male-dominated both sides. Yeah. You know, that's not ladylike for you to do this, that, and the other thing.
0: Yeah.
4: I think on
0: I hope not. I mean, even Mexico has elected a woman as a president. they're far more chauvinistic than we are.
4: We may actually elect her, but we may try to tie her hand because a woman is not supposed to do this, that, and the other thing. You know,
0: I get that. Yeah.
4: You know, so I think that's where that. That
0: I think the bigger obstacle she's going to come up against is that she's just a member of the House of Representatives. Almost every president we've ever had, there have been two exceptions, has either come out of the Senate or out of a governor's office, because those are like major power positions. And the governor's office is an executive office, too, as the presidency is. Only Garfield and John Quincy Adams moved from the House of Representatives into the White House. So it's a real challenge because people in the House of Representatives are viewed as kind of junior legislators. You know, I mean, there's 400 of them, right? So I think that's going to be a bigger challenge for her than being female. But we'll see. I would support her in a heartbeat, Tyrone. Tyrone, I got to run.
4: Absolutely.
0: Yeah, I got to run. Thank you. Good talking to you. I'll be right back with more of your calls in just a minute. Stay with us.
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0: Occupying the media 3 hours a day, 5 days a week, right here. We'll be right back.

0: And welcome back, Wayne in Longview, Washington. Hey, Wayne, what's up?
1: Hey, Tom. Tomorrow's the election, and I got my ballot the other day, and I was looking at it and trying to go along the Democratic Party. And I got to the other side of my ballot, and there's these positions for Supreme Court Justice 07 and 05, and there's no affiliation with either party. So I don't know who the good guys are and who the bad guys are. And
0: well,
1: I got one day to get this.
0: That's where the Google machine comes.
1: Go ahead.
0: No, I was just going to say, this is what Louise and I do. You know, when we check two sources, we look at the local underground newspaper, or what used to be called underground newspapers. Now they call them entertainment weeklies. You know, Willamette Week is the one here in Portland, and the Portland Mercury. There's two of them here. We always check them because they make endorsements right across the board, and then we also just plug the person's name into a search engine. And typically, you get enough good information that you can make a decision. I mean, you've got the voter guide.
1: Yeah,
0: the voter guides that the state sends out tend to be sanitized.
1: We didn't even get a voter guide up here in Longview.
0: That's weird.
1: And we don't have anything like I used to live in Portland, and I know the Mercury and the Willamette Week. We don't have that up here. So I was thinking of calling the Democratic Party today and seeing if I could get a hold of some people.
0: Well, start with just a simple search. I think you'll probably get a lot of good information if you start.
1: Yeah, I didn't even think about that.
0: Yeah,
1: that's a good idea. But anyway, I just want to remind people to pay it.
0: Today is the primary in Washington State, huh?
1: It's tomorrow, but
0: tomorrow,
1: I just wanted to remind people that these Supreme Court justices are important, and to be sure you know.
0: There you go. Okay. Thank you, Wayne. Well said.
1: Yeah. Okay.
0: Tom in Media, Pennsylvania. Hey, Tom, what's up?
2: Yeah, I just wanted to talk the middle class. You're talking about the middle class. First of all, you really have to look at your statistics. The middle class was never 66% of the population. It was 59%. At most, and that before the Reagan thing, and it dropped to 51%. This is Pew Institute. They are the gold standard. Everybody accepts them. In fact, I used two AIs to try to figure out where you got that information, and they said there is no statistical group that said that. And the middle class didn't drop 23 points. It dropped 8 points from Reagan here. And the good news is two-thirds of that decrease, people went up. It was upward mobility because the upper class grew, not upper class income, but people. And the lower class only increased 3%. And a lot of economists, or most of them, say a significant portion of that is the change in family structure. We had a lot more people married in the 70s than we did now. And that really decreases a lot. So I'm trying to say this because, first of all, look at those statistics. They're wrong. Please, you know, intellectual honesty, put the Pew up. Second, the middle class is not doing poorly. $44,000 was the, you know, today's dollars was what we made before Reagan. Now we're $67,000 as an individual. That's a 23% over inflation. So we don't want or need radical change. We don't need a savior. What we do need is good incremental changes that will help us. And I don't see the Democrats focusing on us, even though we're the majority of the population. I mean, and we'll raise taxes, but we want them, you know, if we have to raise taxes for Social Security, yes. If we want to raise taxes to knock the national debt down, we'll go after income.
0: Point made, Tom. Thank you. We'll be right back.

0: Hey, thanks so much for sharing our program and for reaching out to our stations and sponsors and letting them know that you're listening. It really means a lot to us. You know, other countries enjoy benefits like free health care in college, modern mass transit, affordable housing, food, and drugs. They also have inexpensive internet and phone service without companies listening and selling their information. Schools that don't need to mention school shooters. Streets and parks filled with pedestrians and children instead of tents and homeless people. We, on the other hand, have the world's largest collection of billionaires. Most Americans probably didn't realize this was the choice they were making back in the election of 1980 when Reagan and Bush promised morning in America. But here we are. We have been just basically sold out to the billionaires by all these years of Republican, well, Reaganomics. What do we do about it? Well, there's a lot we can do about it, and it starts with getting politically active. There's a great op-ed about this over at HartmanReport.com. It's titled, America Chose Wealth Over Well-Being. Check it out. 53 minutes past the hour. Picking up your calls here, Paul in Woodinville, Washington. Hey, Paul, what's up?
1: Yeah, Tom, I think what we need is a Federal Officers AWOL Act.
0: Hmm.
1: That will cover all federal officers.
0: With regard to Mitch McConnell?
1: Well, with respect to anybody. I mean, before him, there was this Republican representative from somewhere in the East who didn't show up to work for 4 months.
0: Yeah, Tom somebody or other. Yeah, I remember.
1: Yeah, and then he showed up and said that
0: Tom King.
1: Just before the 4th of July and said that if you can't afford ribeye and lobster for your Independence Day celebration, maybe you don't work as hard as I do. After he's been AWOL for 4 months.
0: Okay.
1: So,
0: and this is a guy who votes against paid leave, by the way.
1: Yeah. Well, the thing is, whether Mitch McConnell is alive or not at this point, this is still a fraud perpetrated on the American people.
0: Mm-hmm.
1: It's for political purposes. I guarantee you, at this point, if he's alive, he's never returning to Congress. So I would propose this. Some general and other lawyers can figure this out, but if you do not report to your office within 30 days that you are required to legally give legal proof or legal evidence that you are still living, at least have your lawyer certify that you are still living, what your condition is, your whereabouts, and how you can be contacted for some way to certify it. And that's the penalty of perjury, and that anybody who – this would carry criminal penalties if it's falsified, because this is – the Congress has the right, has the power to set criminal penalties and set pass laws for the protection of the federal government, and that's what this is. We have really no idea what's happened to Mitch McConnell, and that's a fraud. Because people are saying he's just sick and he's in the hospital.
0: Why not just tie it to the existing laws, Paul? Why not pass a law that says that federal officials have to conform with paid leave laws that are already on the books?
1: Okay. I don't know what those laws are. I don't know exactly what
0: to the best of my knowledge, at the federal level, if we have one, it's very, very weak. I mean, you have to comply with this with the, you know, from the state you represent or something like that. Although most states don't have, or most of your red states anyway, do not have laws that define paid leave.
1: Well, but I'm saying that this should be a federal law because these are federal officers.
0: But they're also federal lawmakers. That's why I'm saying this would incentivize them to make appropriate laws.
1: Yeah, but if what you're saying, if there are existing laws, they have obviously been broken by now.
0: Yeah.
1: And also, as you have said, they are obviously very weak because, let me look at this. So we have to have some way. This has been used for political purposes, which, you know, it's Occam's razor, Tom. You know that.
0: Mm-hmm.
1: What appears to be true is likely the truth. So to avoid this, the governor appoint having a special election. And we're going to find out, tomorrow or next or Wednesday or sometime this week, Senator McConnell was doing so well, and he just happened to pass away from complications of something that we won't have to tell you. Well, you know what? That's BS. And this is the same stuff. And it's so ironic that – not ironic, but it's fitting that it's Mitch McConnell who is the stonewaller in the appointment of Justice of the Supreme Court when Antonin Scalia died. And you know what? at that point, Obama should have just done what Bashir should have done. He should have just appointed somebody.
0: Yeah, no, I agree. I absolutely agree. And in the meantime, McConnell has recently started voting against Trump, which raises some interesting questions if you want to go down the Alex Jones road here. Paul, thank you for the call. It's great to hear from you. Well, we're hitting the top of the hour. On the other side of the break, my buddy Dino Obidala is going to drop by with his thoughts on events of the day. Stick around.
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3: While the production of my lowdown commentaries is high-tech, I confess that I'm antiquated. I still write each piece in longhand, applying my ballpoint to paper. This has caused bewildered glances from some who see me scribbling away in local coffee shops and bars. Recently, one fellow sidled up and whispered, "Watch out! If they see you doing this, they'll haul you off to the Smithsonian." But we handwriters might not be as obsolete as the key tappers assume. A fast-spreading grassroots movement is calling for schools to re-emphasize the value of writing and printing by hand instead of being wholly dependent on machines. Already, 24 states, as varied as Mississippi and California, now require public schools to teach cursive writing in 3rd through 5th grades. This squares with new understanding of how brains absorb information. While keyboards are faster, the slower, more tactile act of handwriting creates longer-lasting comprehension of letters and better retention of the thoughts they convey. Neuroscientists find that rote keystrokes on a computer require little mental engagement, while physically drawing out words and ideas takes coordination of multiple areas of the brain to focus memory, eyes, and fingers on creating a written product. Just writing this piece conjured up a fond remembrance of my early childhood, sitting on the floor of our home learning to draw the ABCs, both print and cursive, on those line practice pads. It was both an artistic exercise and the development of a foundational tool for a life of learning. This is Jim Hightower saying, yes, computer literacy is an indispensable element of today's childhood curriculum, but so is the richer development of human thinking through putting pen to paper. So let's do both.

bank flagged Trump for money laundering. Republicans killed his slush fund. Democrats deleted a chapter and muzzled climate. Africa gets a $20,000 door fee, and Kennedy rewrites the pandemic. Good morning. This is the Commonwealth Report, news for the public, not the powerful. You can follow us at commonwealthreport.news. Did a bank just flag Trump for money laundering? Capital One dropped a bomb in federal court Friday night. The bank says it closed more than 300 Trump Organization accounts in 2021 after a months-long review by its anti-money laundering team. That's the first time a bank has formally tied money laundering concerns to Donald Trump's family business. Eric Trump and the Trump Organization sued, claiming they got debanked over woke politics after January 6th. Capital One calls that misguided. The closures, the bank told the judge, were, quote, the result of months of analysis and a careful review. Those transaction patterns, it says, are exactly what federal banking guidance tells banks to flag. Capital One never accused Trump of a crime, but take a look at this. The president's own bank ran him through the financial crime filter and shut down 300 accounts. Have you heard about this in the media? Top Republicans just killed Trump's slush fund. Todd Blanche caved. Saturday night, Trump's acting attorney general and former personal lawyer signed an order formally killing the $1.8 billion anti-weaponization fund. That was the pot of money Trump wanted to hand out to people claiming they were unfairly prosecuted. That could have included the January 6th rioters who beat cops with flagpoles. The fund came out of Trump's settlement with the IRS, the same deal that shields his family from tax audits. Blanche wants the job permanently. Two Republicans, John Cornyn and Tom Tillis, blocked him until he put it in writing. This order establishes beyond any doubt that there is no fund, Blanche wrote. But here's the part that matters. Cornyn lost his primary. Tillis is retiring. Neither one answers to Trump anymore. The other Republicans? They're all still clucking, scratching, and hoping nobody notices that they're afraid to leave the coop. What's in the chapter Democrats left out? Remember that autopsy of the 2024 election the Democratic Party finally coughed up in May? Turns out a chapter went missing. Paul Rivera, the operative who wrote it, says the version the DNC released left out his sharpest questions. That chapter asked whether Joe Biden should have run for re-election at all, and it went after a consultant class Rivera says got, quote, generationally wealthy off politics while steering party strategy. DNC Chair

Demonstrators organized by the Campaign Action, excuse me, the Climate Action Campaign, are showing up at lawmakers' homes offices demanding they say the words out loud. Bill McKibben, who founded 350.org, says the movement moves fastest, quote, when there's real pressure from the grassroots. In Michigan, they're targeting Republican Bill Huizenga, who voted for Tuesday's big bill that supercharged fossil fuels. Here's what the hushers miss. Your homeowner's premium, your grocery bill, and your flooded basement are all the same story. Silence doesn't cool the planet. Racist alert, Trump puts a price tag on visiting America. Starting today, the visa bond program becomes permanent. Travelers from 50 countries now have to post a bond of up to $20,000 to apply for a tourist or business visa. Officers can demand it, quote, as a condition of visa issuance. 30 of those 50 countries are in Africa. Let's call this what it is. It's racist. There's no polite word for a policy that puts a price tag on the door and aims it at black and brown nations. The pilot was supposed to cover 2,000 applicants. It caught 20,000. Nearly half walked away rather than pay. Visas to those countries dropped 83%. Officials call that a success. $20,000 beats a year's income for families across much of that list. That's not vetting. That's a wall built out of money aimed at Africa. Is RFK Jr. building the next big lie? Bob Kennedy spent 22 minutes brawling with CNN's Dana Bash Sunday. Then CNN did something rare. It fact-checked its own guest before the credits rolled. The health secretary pinned pandemic lockdowns on Anthony Fauci, revived debunked claims tying vaccines to autism, and said RSV came from gain-of-function research. Dr. Ashish Jha, who ran the White House's COVID response, said Kennedy's claims were, quote, factually not true. Jha added that the last 2 years produced more measles cases than the rest of the century combined. So watch what's happening here. This is a big lie being built in real time, one Sunday show at a time, from inside the federal government. Rewrite the pandemic's history and you clear the way to repeat it. Except this time the men rewriting it runs the agency that's supposed to stop it. And that's the way it is today, Monday, August 3rd, 2026. I'm Tom O'Connor.

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1: Hey, welcome to the second hour of our program. 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And Dean Obidala over on Blue Sky. Dean, welcome back to the program. You've been really knocking him out of the park here with your newsletters. Trump's Iran war dangerously escalated this week, yet corporate media barely covers it, for example.
2: And, you know, we got in really close to having a huge escalation with Donald Trump this weekend where, you know, they had sent an alert through the U.S. embassies to all of our embassies in the Middle East telling Americans to get out if you can. So I really thought we were about to get to a huge escalation of it. And for whatever reason, the UAE allies, that's the story we're hearing, didn't do it. But there was so much going on last week. It was the first time Saudi Arabia was actually involved directly in bombing Iranian-backed militias in Iraq, because the missiles were coming from Iraq to Saudi. You had the Iranians break the ceasefire for the first time on their own, almost analogous to the Tet Offensive during the Vietnam War, just to show they have some strength. And they're underestimated. Saudi was on the verge of going into Yemen with boots on the ground to go after the Houthis. That was reporting to The Guardian. Like, all of these things were happening, Tom, and world wars or long global wars that go for a long time don't always start by design. It's not planned that way. In this case, Trump thought the war would be over in a matter of weeks. Here we are 5 months in with no sense of any exit strategy because Trump doesn't have one. He won't grasp that he lost the war, so he won't compromise to make a deal. So look, right now there's a teeny pause. I hope there is some deal reached. But unfortunately, with Donald Trump, I don't see it. His incompetence is too great.
1: You know what astonishes me? I think this is one aspect of a much larger problem. You know, two news stories this morning that are getting

0: virtually no coverage in the corporate media and would be a completely different story if they were stories about Obama. You've got a major American bank, Capital One, coming out and saying that Donald Trump and his companies, engaged in such criminal money laundering activities that we had to close over 300 of their accounts. I mean, they just accused him of money laundering. And I think anybody who's paid attention, you know, David K. Johnston has done a great job of documenting this stuff. You know, this is how Trump has survived all these decades, is selling condos and stuff for cash to oligarchs, mostly Russian, you know, around the world. And it just blows my mind that there's literally, I mean, you know, and this whole thing with Todd Blanche this morning, where he's gonna stop the $1 billion fund, the $1.7 billion fund, but he's gonna keep in place that Trump doesn't have to pay the $100 million the IRS has been trying to collect from him for 14 years now. I mean,
1: the Todd Blanche one, just so people understand, this new memo rescinding the $1.8 billion terrorist slush fund is BS. It is unenforceable. Nobody can enforce it, folks. Todd Blanche reversed his own order. He can reverse it again in a week, in 2 weeks. Donald Trump could fire him and put a new AG in, and that person could report it, could create a new one. And just to remind people, in Trump's first term, he spent about $4 billion to build his wall that was not allocated for the wall. He just took money from the Defense Department. He can do that here and have DHS give the money out, or any other agency. Donald Trump over the weekend made it very clear the people have suffered. The January 6th terrorists have suffered. He said they were viciously beaten. These are people who attacked our police officers like Michael Fanone and Harry Dunn and others. So he feels for them. They will be pressured to still compensate these terrorists because he needs to incentivize more terrorists on his behalf going into this election and trying to stay in office in 2028, beyond 2028. So it's not over, folks. And the sweetheart deal, $100 million, not paying back taxes, ridiculous. Todd Blanche clarified it's not for the future. Oh, thanks, Todd. You represented Donald Trump personally. You were on both sides of this. This is unethical. Todd Blanche should not be confirmed. He should be disbarred. That is my point. The new article coming out, I've written on that before. I have a new article coming out in a few hours now. That'll be my monologue tonight on my show, all about how this deal is, it's BS. It's meaningless. It's just words on paper that cannot be enforced by anyone. Not you, not me, not a judge. It's not part of a court settlement. It's him just saying. So this is the most we've never seen this level of corruption.
0: No.
1: I get angry every day, Tom. Every day I get angry.
0: Yeah, and the original document, you know, the original agreement that Blanche is referencing in this thing that he wrote, explicitly says that the agreement can only be modified by the signature of all the parties associated with it, which is the IRS, it's Trump, it's Uday and Kuse, it's the Trump Organization. I mean, all of them have to sign off on it. And all this thing has is Todd Blanche's signature, which means it's not even binding. It's not even legal. So the question, Dean, why are Cornyn and Tillis going along with this? Is it because they're looking at, you know, big lobbyist jobs when they leave and they don't want to give up the $5 million a year that they can make?
1: That's a great point, because this has been a charade. It seemed at some point they were actually sincere. What they got now was nothing. They got window dressing. Maybe they're tired of fighting with Donald Trump. It's not worth it. They're leaving in a few months. Perhaps that's it. I don't know for sure, but I will tell you this, that these senators are now are getting an unenforceable BS document without concern, though, for the more than 1,000 victims of Jeffrey Epstein who have not gotten any justice. And Todd Blanche said, quote, move on. This man is engaged in the largest cover-up we've ever seen. Give a sweetheart deal to Ghislaine Maxwell. He's allowed the DOJ to be weaponized. This is why, Tom, in New York, more than 100 judges, former judges, have signed an ethics complaint against Todd Blanche, being investigated now by the Appellate Division in New York, which regulates lawyers. And the New York City Bar Association, which Blanche was a part of, actually wrote a letter to the senator saying, don't confirm him. And they went through everything. And his number one priority is Donald Trump, not the United States of America. And that's not someone who should be attorney general. I cannot agree more. I'm also proud that the head of the Bar Association here in New York is the dean of the law school that I went to, Fordham Law School. So I'm glad to see the Fordham connection getting involved doing some good stuff here.
0: Do you think, I mean, the debate right now is just getting this thing out of committee, getting his nomination out of committee. Yeah. It's now going to go before the floor, you know, go on the floor of the entire Senate. Maybe Murkowski, maybe Collins, maybe I don't know. Do you if these two guys who are leaving town have caved. Do you think that the people who intend to stick around are going to cave? I don't. I'm thinking that, you know, this is the final corruption of the Republican Party. This is the final proof that there just is. There's nothing ethical left in that party.
1: If Collins believes it could help her win re-election, I could see her voting against it because it won't stop him. I'm not sure what Murkowski does. I know John Fetterman said he actually is a no on this. And to remind people, John Fetterman was the only Democrat to confirm Pam Bondi. So I'm glad he's actually being a Democrat for a change here. So I think he gets confirmed because you've got, you can lose a couple of votes. I mean, McConnell's not there to vote, but you can lose two other votes and it gets to 50-50 and then J.D. Vance comes in and does the tie. So Collins, if it's in the best interest politically, could say no. And even Murkowski could say no, but he gets confirmed. It's unbelievable. This is where we are as a nation. Corruption, corruption, corruption, nonstop.
0: Yeah, yeah. It really and truly is extraordinary.
1: I agree.
0: Finally, what is at the top of your mind right now, Dean, in terms of, you know, where this country is at and where we're going?
1: You know, it has to do with the stories not being covered. Like you mentioned with Capital One, it's about with the case with Jeanine Pirro dropping the case against David Hearn, the former Olympian. She should be disbarred for what she did. And what is buried in all this, anyone would do any research, the main people in corporate media, she lied in the motion now saying, we had no idea there was prior damage to the pool, or we would never have brought the charges. Meanwhile, we know from Norm Eisen's motion from last Monday, the grand jury testimony was one witness, and that person testified there was prior damage, so he couldn't tell you how much David Hearn did any damage and what the value was. She lied to the court. She should be disbarred for this. That should be a bigger story, and it's not. So it's all these stories, Tom, Capital One, this one, the nonstop corruption by Donald Trump, the crypto corruption, the level of corruption going on by this administration makes my blood boil. At the same time, while people are struggling to make ends meet, and the fact that unemployment is actually 5.5%, not 4.2%, because the labor dissipation rate's gone down 1.2%, 1.3% since Trump came into office. This is a crappy economy with a corporate media that's cheap, that drives me mad every day. They're not doing their job. So we have to pick up the slack. That's it, Tom. You and I against the world.
0: There you go. Some days it feels like it, Dean. The great Dean Obidala. Check out his newsletter. It's free. It's really worth subscribing to. It's called The Dean's Report over on Substack.com. Dean, thanks so much for dropping by. Great talking with
1: you. Thanks, my friend. I see you.
0: Always good seeing you, too. It's just about 16 minutes past the hour. I'll be back with more of the news of the day and your calls in just a moment. Stay with us.
2: This is the Tom Hartman Program.
0: It's the place where smart people get their news. We'll be right back.

0: And welcome back, Florence in Tenino, Washington. Hey, Florence, what's on your mind today?
1: Oh, hi there. Can you hear me?
0: I can.
1: Good. The gentleman who was calling about the Washington State Supreme Court justice positions, Pramila Jayapal supports Hawk in position 3.
0: Okay.
1: And in position 5, Theo Angelis.
0: Okay, great. Well, thank you for sharing that with us, Florence. Hopefully that person is still listening or watching or whatever the case may be.
1: Yes, thanks.
0: Thank you very much. That's great information. Robert in Los Angeles. Hey, Robert, thanks for listening to KPFK. What's up?
2: Hi, Tom. Good morning, and thanks so much for what you do.
0: It's a pleasure. What's on your mind?
2: I'm calling because I just got to get a word in about Renee Good. Mm-hmm. I was really inspired by one of the earlier callers who was talking about a lack of accountability in the government, speaking specifically about Mitch McConnell, the obstructionist who has and is continuing to obstruct in exactly the way that the southern states have tried to obstruct since they decided to start a war against the Union. And it's never ended. I'm calling about Renee Good because she was murdered by an ICE officer, and this administration thinks that they can say that there's immunity for Jonathan Ross, the ICE officer that murdered Renee Good in Minnesota.
0: Right.
2: There is no immunity for Jonathan Ross. It's not something that exists in the Constitution.
0: You're right. Although Vance has claimed it publicly.
2: I'm sorry?
0: I said Vance has claimed that immunity publicly. He has said that there is that immunity, but you're right. There is no law that says that.
2: That's right. It's a policy whether they're trying to hide that it is a real policy because it can be pulled down.
0: Yeah. Yeah, they're trying to conceal these actual
2: crimes.
0: We need
2: our congressmen to get on the floor.
0: I agree, Robert. I agree. Yeah, well said. Thank you very much. Dean in Olympia, Washington. Hey, Dean, what's on your mind today?
3: Hi. Yeah. I'm concerned with what's going to be happening with Bernie Sanders and his position on the new DSA agenda. I've listened to you guys for years on the radio, and I've never heard him say any of this stuff.
0: No. No, you're not going to hear. You know, the DSA is not the Democratic Party. And it's only, I think they have fewer than 100,000 members. They're getting way more publicity than they deserve.
3: Yeah, but Bernie claims to be a Democratic Socialist.
0: Right, but he doesn't claim to be a member of the Democratic Socialists of America, which is a whole different thing.
3: Yeah, trying to explain that to everybody, though.
0: Well, that's the problem, and that's what Republicans are exploiting right now. And you know, DSA is having their moment in the sun, and the Republicans are going to do everything they can to promote them, just like they promote the Green Party whenever, you know. And you know, the same thing is happening with the Working Families Party. You know, they're expanding now to 20-some-odd states to be on the ballot to challenge Democrats. And Republicans love it, and it's really going to hurt the Democratic candidates. Dean, thank you for pointing that out. I appreciate the call. 20 minutes past the hour. I'll be back with more of your calls in just a moment. And the news of the day. Stick around.

0: 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The Commonwealth Report brings you honest, unfiltered reporting. 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Take back your news. From Los Angeles to Columbia, South Carolina, from Birmingham, Alabama to Baltimore, universal basic income programs are chalking up proof after proof of their viability. Basically, just giving people, low-income people, poor people, somewhere between $500 and $1,500 a month, no strings attached, is lifting people out of poverty, getting them back on track, getting them into solid middle-class jobs, helping their children tremendously. This works. Now, we don't have to do UBI in the United States. We're the only developed country in the world that doesn't have a national health care program. Health expenses are whacking a lot of low-income people. We're the only country, developed country in the world that doesn't have free college education. Education expenses are whacking people. There's a lot we could do. We can subsidize housing. We can subsidize food. We do that with food stamps. We could expand it. There's a lot we could do to benefit from this. There's a whole report about that over at HartmanReport.com. Check it out. Welcome back. 22 minutes past the hour. And the Democratic Party, this is, the DNC is like, I don't know what the deal is with Ken Martin. I don't know if he's just like the wrong guy in the wrong place, if he's the most incompetent DNC leader ever, or if, you know, stuff is happening around him that he's lost control over. I don't know. But, you know, this autopsy that was written for the party, it was written by a guy named Paul Rivera. He's the author of it, back last year, that analyzed why did Kamala Harris lose to Donald Trump in 2024. And it had a bunch of mealy-mouthed stuff in it, and it really didn't come to any conclusions, and it didn't analyze stuff like, you know, Biden's decision to run for a re-election and, you know, and Harris, whether or not she was a strong candidate. Well, it turns out that actually, according to the guy who wrote it, the autopsy, it did talk about those things. It's just that the DNC decided not to share them with us. He said this is a quote from the New York Times today. He said the draft omitted a chapter titled "What Happened in 2024," which he said he had printed out and placed in a three-ring binder that he personally had handed to the party's chairman Ken Martin in January. Now Martin is saying, "I never got it." But here's what was in that chapter. It questioned Biden's decision to seek re-election. It asked the question, is there a single point of failure for 2024, and argues that, yes, it was Biden's decision to run for re-election when he shouldn't have, and he had promised he wouldn't. It analyzed the party's loss of support among Hispanic, Black, Asian American, and Native American voters, which was absent from the public draft. And it pointedly raised the concern, again, I'm quoting from the New York Times here, raised the concern that most senior Democratic strategists in 2024 were, quote, financially secure and thus removed from the challenges facing many Americans. They're talking about the David Axelrods and the Raging Cajun, you know, all those kind of folks. It says it is therefore possible the people in the room at the highest levels of 2024 decision-making misunderstood the mood and practicalities facing everyday America. He said that some of these consultants, the James Carville class, have become, quote, generationally wealthy as the result of the Democratic Party, you know, giving them huge amounts of money to tell them what to do. And he added that Democrats seeking change, quote, keep banging their heads up against a system proven to be inflexible and self-enriching. Now, Martin, the head of the DNC, says he can't find that binder that the author says he gave to him. And he says, we had no reason to hold on to it. Well, wait a minute. You had no reason to hang on to the report that you just released? Mr. Rivera provided a Word document of the chapter in question with the metadata showing that it was last modified just before his January 20th meeting with Martin. So it looks like maybe Ken Martin has either got a bad case of amnesia or he's BSing us. This is sad. Meanwhile, climate hushing is going on in Democratic circles because of those generationally wealthy, overpaid Democratic consultants. One of the big climate groups did an analysis of this, of how often Democrats are talking about the climate right now, and they found that it has just collapsed. This, they call it climate hushing, and it's just more and more what you're finding. Research makes clear that global warming is making extreme events, weather events, more frequent and severe, yet the climate crisis has largely disappeared from the political agenda, because these consultants are saying people will vote on affordability, they're not voting on climate. But then this article in The Guardian by Dama Noor cites multiple studies saying that, no, people are pissed off about the climate, particularly right now. I mean, we got wildfires going all over the place and heat domes and everything else. But there's this climate hushing thing. Research from the University of California, Santa Barbara found that emphasizing climate change was neutral to beneficial to Democratic candidates, suggesting that talking more about the issue does not alienate voters and can even increase support in competitive races. 61% of likely voters believe extreme weather has become more frequent in the past 5 years. That includes a half of Republicans. So, Democrats, stop listening to the damn consultants who killed us in 2024 and start talking about climate change and how the Trump administration is taking big bucks from the fossil fuel industry to lie to us and to promote policies that are making climate change worse. This is not rocket science.
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0: Although rocket scientists would tell you that climate change is the result of rockets and other kinds of things like that. We'll be right back.

flagged Trump for money laundering. Republicans killed his slush fund. Democrats deleted a chapter and muzzled climate. Africa gets a $20,000 door fee, and Kennedy rewrites the pandemic. Good morning. This is the Commonwealth Report, news for the public, not the powerful. You can follow us at commonwealthreport.news. Did a bank just flag Trump for money laundering? Capital One dropped a bomb in federal court Friday night. The bank says it closed more than 300 Trump Organization accounts in 2021 after a months-long review by its anti-money laundering team. That's the first time a bank has formally tied money laundering concerns to Donald Trump's family business. Eric Trump and the Trump Organization sued, claiming they got debanked over woke politics after January 6th. Capital One calls that misguided. The closures, the bank told the judge, were, quote, the result of months of analysis and a careful review. Those transaction patterns, it says, are exactly what federal banking guidance tells banks to flag. Capital One never accused Trump of a crime, but take a look at this. The president's own bank ran him through the financial crime filter and shut down 300 accounts. Have you heard about this in the media? Top Republicans just killed Trump's slush fund. Todd Blanche caved. Saturday night, Trump's acting attorney general and former personal lawyer signed an order formally killing the $1.8 billion anti-weaponization fund. That was the pot of money Trump wanted to hand out to people claiming they were unfairly prosecuted. That could have included the January 6th rioters who beat cops with flagpoles. The fund came out of Trump's settlement with the IRS, the same deal that shields his family from tax audits. Blanche wants the job permanently. Two Republicans, John Cornyn and Tom Tillis, blocked him until he put it in writing. This order establishes beyond any doubt that there is no fund, Blanche wrote. But here's the part that matters. Cornyn lost his primary. Tillis is retiring. Neither one answers to Trump anymore. The other Republicans? They're all still clucking, scratching, and hoping nobody notices that they're afraid to leave the coop. What's in the chapter Democrats left out? Remember that autopsy of the 2024 election the Democratic Party finally coughed up in May? Turns out a chapter went missing. Paul Rivera, the operative who wrote it, says the version the DNC released left out his sharpest questions. That chapter asked whether Joe Biden should have run for re-election at all. And it went after a consultant class Rivera says got, quote, generationally wealthy off politics while steering party strategy. DNC chair Ken Martin released the draft in May, saying it wasn't ready and he wouldn't put his stamp on it. Now the author says the hardest pages never really made it in. Working people keep getting told to trust the party that's supposed to fight for them, but a party that can't stomach its own diagnosis is never going to write itself a cure. And the midterms are 90 days out. Why are Democrats whispering about climate change? There's a name for it now, climate hushing. Democrats who once called global warming an existential threat have gone quiet because consultants told them voters only care about affordability. Mentions of climate in congressional press releases have fallen off a cliff since last year. Now activists are done being polite. During the summer recess, demonstrators organized by the Climate Action Campaign are showing up at lawmakers' homes offices demanding they say the words out loud. Bill McKibben, who founded 350.org, says the movement moves fastest, quote, when there's real pressure from the grassroots. In Michigan, they're targeting Republican Bill Huizenga, who voted for Tuesday's big bill that supercharged fossil fuels. Here's what the hushers miss. Your homeowner's premium, your grocery bill, and your flooded basement are all the same story. Silence doesn't cool the planet. Racist alert, Trump puts a price tag on visiting America. Starting today, the visa bond program becomes permanent. Travelers from 50 countries now have to post a bond of up to $20,000 to apply for a tourist or business visa. Officers can demand it, quote, as a condition of visa issuance. 30 of those 50 countries are in Africa. Let's call this what it is. It's racist. There's no polite word for a policy that puts a price tag on the door and aims it at black and brown nations. The pilot was supposed to cover 2,000 applicants. It caught 20,000. Nearly half walked away rather than pay. Visas to those countries dropped 83%. Officials call that a success. $20,000 beats a year's income for families across much of that list. That's not vetting. That's a wall built out of money aimed at Africa. Is RFK Jr. building the next big lie? Bob Kennedy spent 22 minutes brawling with CNN's Dana Bash Sunday. Then CNN did something rare. It fact-checked its own guest before the credits rolled.
The health secretary pinned pandemic lockdowns on Anthony Fauci, revived debunked claims tying vaccines to autism, and said RSV came from gain-of-function research. Dr. Ashish Jha, who ran the White House's COVID response, said Kennedy's claims were, quote, factually not true. Jha added that the last 2 years produced more measles cases than the rest of the century combined. So watch what's happening here. This is a big lie being built in real time, one Sunday show at a time, from inside the federal government. Rewrite the pandemic's history and you clear the way to repeat it. Except this time, the man rewriting it runs the agency that's supposed to stop it. And that's the way it is today, Monday, August 3rd, 2026. I'm Tom O'Connor.

0: 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Did you know that the ancient Roman Republic, you know, which for 480 years was actually a democratic republic before Julius Caesar kind of ended the democracy phase and replaced it with the autocracy phase, that they were brought down by a very small group of very rich people? The richest man in ancient Rome was Marcus Licinius Crassus. He was the richest guy. The billionaire of Rome. And he frankly hated the Roman free bread for all welfare system. It was being paid for with his tax dollars, after all. So him and Pompey the Great and a few other rich guys got together, and they basically crashed Rome. They turned it into an oligarchy and then into a tyranny. And the parallels to what Trump is doing right now are absolutely shocking. There's an article about it over at HartmanReport.com titled "American Caesar: Trump's Path to Power Mirrors Rome's Darkest Days." Check it out. Welcome back. 35 minutes past the hour. So what's on your mind today? David in San Francisco. Hey, David, what's up?
1: Oh, thanks, Tom. I was interested in... I gave it to your screener. There is Trump versus the U.S. dollar. And when you look at the original concept of whether or not Trump was in league with Russia or Putin, there are a number of books that talk about when the Soviet Union fell apart, there was no currency left in the Soviet Union. You know, their ruble was worth zero. You couldn't buy anything if the country went out of business, what was the money worth? So anybody that got into Russia with francs, pounds, lira, yuan, any
0: dollars.
1: Kind of currency,
0: dollars,
1: they could buy anything they wanted. Mm. And they bought tens of thousands of acres, probably millions of acres of farmland. They got factories. They got everything, all the apartment buildings. And in the first year after the fall of the Soviet Union, they had homelessness had gotten up to 600,000 people in Moscow for a Moscow winter. Mm. 600,000 homeless because all of a sudden these fat cats moved in with foreign currencies and bought everything.
0: Yeah, including
1: and
0: the apartment
1: Putin
0: buildings.
1: Was a big part of it. And Roy Cohn's buddy Donald Trump was allowed to cash in on it as well.
0: How?
1: And when you start looking... When you start looking at this idea that, he's trying to pull the same scheme here in America. Mm-hmm. He comes up with fake bitcoins, and he claims they're worth more than the U.S. dollar. And if we fight back about it, then all of a sudden he'll do more to crash the U.S. dollar.
0: You know, the main currency in Russia in the early 90s when this happened, when the country fell apart, were the coupons. Are you familiar with that story, David?
1: S&H green stamps sort of thing.
0: No, it was everybody had been given an apartment or a house to live in by the government because the government owned all the housing. And so what they said is, we're going to privatize everything. This came out of Milton Friedman's guys. You know, this was the neoliberals went over and said, this is how to do it. This is the shock therapy. And so everybody got a coupon from the federal government that reflected the value of their apartment. And if they wanted, if they were like, really hard up for money, and most people were unemployed at that point, because the government ran all the companies, too. A lot of people were unemployed. So what happened was the guys who became the oligarchs, they went around and bought up these coupons for pennies on the dollar from people who were just simply desperate. And they were using actual U.S. dollars to do it, which was the main, or that and euros were the main currencies that were, or whatever the European currency at that time was. I'm pretty sure it was the euro at that time. And this is how they got rich. They got all these coupons, and then they ended up owning buildings and things.
1: Right. Giving up their birthright for a bowl of beans.
0: Exactly. Basically. Yeah. And you also got a coupon for the job that you had in your place of work, because now you owned that place of work, or you owned a small share of it. And, the idea was that these would be the equivalent of, giving everybody in the country some stock in the country. But the rapid rise of the oligarchs was the result of a small handful of very wealthy and connected people having the ability to buy these coupons. And that's That was where the massive consolidation of wealth happened.
1: Yeah, that said, remember a couple of weeks ago I called and I was talking about we could take the pennies. You know, if they don't want to use them anymore, we can keep them and use them for a project done. And whatever they tell us that a Bitcoin is worth, we can say a penny is worth more than that. And we can come up with projects that will, in the case of looking up at Spokane, Washington, they have got a lot of cleanup to do, and they've got a lot of resolution to do.
0: Well, the fires are ongoing right now.
1: Right, yeah, and they've got a lot of projects to get done.
0: Yeah.
1: And if Donald Trump is not going to send FEMA aid, if he hasn't sent it to North Carolina from 2 years ago, he's not given it to – he just told New York, New Jersey, Pennsylvania, and Rhode Island that the hurricane that hit them in February, they get nothing from FEMA with that.
0: Right.
1: He's trying to do tariffs against – for having fires. You know, the guy is trying to crash the U.S. dollar, and we have to find ways to make a penny worth more than their bitcoins. There are a lot of
0: that day, I suspect, will come, David, because, you know, increasingly a bitcoin should reflect the input to make it, right? The value of a bitcoin should be a consequence of what is the cost of a computer that can be used for bitcoin mining, amortized over a certain period of time and a certain number of bitcoins that it produces, in addition to the cost of the electricity that goes into it. And the actual value of bitcoins doesn't even remotely reflect that. And someday it will, you know, and as they're building out these data centers, I'm hearing rumors that some of these data centers are being used for bitcoin mining in the evening when the a million people aren't asking, you know, what do I do about this zit on my forehead kind of stuff, you know? And, you know, I think that there's a real realignment coming. David, I got to move along, but thank you for the call, and thanks for a lot of thought-provoking stuff there. That was good stuff. Nolan in Minneapolis. Hey, Nolan, what's on your mind today?
2: Hi, Tom. Thanks for taking my call.
0: Sure.
2: I wanted to talk about this IRS immunity
0: that Trump
2: deal.
0: Got, yeah.
2: And I know you mentioned, and I think like what people are mostly talking about is this $100 million tax liability that he's already on the hook for.
0: Yeah.
2: But what I see is an excuse or a green light to really never pay taxes ever going forward between his family, all of his grifting businesses. Like, what's to stop him from never paying taxes on those or claiming all kinds of deductions in the world? This seems like a possibly billion-dollar handout for the Trump family.
0: Yeah, it is. It is. And I think that once Blanche is confirmed, he'll simply create, or maybe after the first of the year, you know, after the elections, he'll simply create a new slush fund. Actually, they don't even need the slush fund now because they've figured out that under the Tort Claims Act, which says that if the federal government injures you, you are entitled to compensation, the federal government has a pile of money to compensate people for that. And it can access all of the money in the Treasury. And so Trump has already started paying people off. I mean, you know, he gave Mike Flynn over $1 million. He's passing out money right now. He has been for several months now.
2: Yeah, it's just blowing my mind that people aren't talking about basically letting the family just never pay taxes again.
0: Like, yeah. It's like we've got a criminal in the White House, and everybody just goes about their day. It's like, oh, yeah,
2: right.
0: He's a crook. Really?
2: Is that something that could be changed by a new administration, this
0: one hopes.
2: IRS immunity thing?
0: Hopes.
2: Yes, after he's already grifted a couple billion dollars off the American taxpayers.
0: Yeah, and moved to Saudi Arabia or Russia or something, you know. I mean, you know,
2: sure.
0: Along with Uday Kusevi.
2: It's just disgusting.
0: Yeah, it really and truly is, Nolan. It's shocking. Nolan, thanks for the call. Spot on. Stephen in Pueblo, Colorado. Hey, Stephen, what's on your mind today?
3: Can I make about 3 points real quick?
0: If they're quick.
3: Okay. One is last time we talked, I got off on a tangent about stock. I didn't mean to do that. Sorry. What I wanted to do was compliment you on your article about Odysseus and the Odyssey. I thought that was great.
0: Oh, thank you.
3: And then you actually quoted Betty Bowers. That was wonderful.
0: Mm-hmm.
3: But The point I want to make today is you should consider having Monte Madder call in one of these days and talk to her. She's brilliant. I just saw a little interview with her, and Abdul, I think he's in Michigan.
0: Yeah, El Said. Yeah.
3: Running for,
0: for the Senate. Yeah.
3: Well, he proposes buying medical debt for a penny on the dollar. Not allow these, pardon?
0: There are entire organizations doing that right now. They've been doing it for well over a decade. They buy up, you know, when a hospital puts you in collection, the deal with the collection agencies is typically that the hospital gets 10% of the amount, and the collection agency gets whatever they can wring out of you beyond that 10%. And so what they're doing they're going to the collection agencies and buying these debts for 10%, or to the hospitals and buying these debts for 10%, for pennies on the dollar.
3: Right. Well, what he's proposing is not letting the collection agency buy for a penny on the dollar, but the government to buy it.
0: Exactly, and retire
3: it. And then forgive that debt.
0: Yeah.
3: I mean, you know, we've forgiven corporate debt in this country for I don't know how long.
0: Yeah, we should be doing this. No, I agree, Stephen. We should be doing this with student debt, too. Medical debt and student debt are both crimes against the people of the United States. They do not exist in any other developed democracy. We're the only one. And they both exist as a result of Republican policies, which is insane. Stephen, spot on. Thank you very much for the call. 45 minutes past the hour. I'll be right back.
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0: Stick around. We'll be right back with more of your calls.

0: And welcome back, Bob in Raleigh, North Carolina. Hey, Bob, what's on your mind today?
1: Hey, Tom. It was good to hear from you. And I didn't think I'd be calling back so soon from last week, but I heard you and Dean talking, and then, of course, my senator, Tillis, forming momentarily that cartilage-based backbone, and it dissolved again. So it's like, well, you know.
0: Hey, there's money to be made, Bob.
1: I'm afraid so. But on the good news, two things. One point I wanted to affirm, yes, the climate hushing, although here in North Carolina, as you know, we live on the edge of the knife. Mm-hmm. So it's just a matter of time. We're in hurricane season, really almost until December now. Mm-hmm. That's how long it goes. Mm-hmm. So it starts earlier, May. I think it was like 30 days. But for us, actually, because the water, the ocean water will stay warmer, mm-hmm. we could potentially Thanksgiving, you can go from one, the extreme would be one moment you're worrying about your internet speed or watching what games on a show, I mean on TV, and the next moment you're in the 16th century again looking for potable water and shelter. So it is by no means lost here, and I will affirm, in fact, next week I'll be seeing Deborah Ross, who's our congressional representative, and ask her that very question. That's, you know, I think she's on board, but I just want to make sure to reiterate that she's a Democratic representative. But the other thing would be, as I was telling Mateo, you know, here, in fact, I'm outside enjoying a little gardening and also doing some pull-ups and stuff. You got to stay in shape, because one thing that's important is one moment you're, you know, worrying about your cooking on the mouse. The next moment you're clearing trees for the next 2 weeks. Or then some, if you're on Western North Carolina, your whole life has been upended with no help from Mr. Trump, who's busily laundering money elsewhere.
0: Yeah.
1: And that, and so I just wanted to affirm that. Also to say, also this morning I went to our public hearing for, they're making changes to our election laws in lieu before November. This was campaign finance reform, amongst other things. Mm-hmm. I said my say, you know, you know, like anything else, people, we just got to keep showing up, keep doing the work. And I know, I just hear the story, like with was it Citibank for money laundering? I mean, when does it end? And you would think there's a bottom for these Republican legislators.
0: Capital One, but yeah. Is there, you live in North Carolina. I'm curious about Tom Tillis. Yeah. Is there any buzz about where he's going to go after he leaves the Senate? Has he you know, lined up opportunities with the fossil fuel industry or with the banking industry? I mean, who does he hang out with? Who's going to butter his bread going forward?
1: Well, the term we would use is which compost pile or which septic tank was he going to be hanging out in? But that's a very good question. I mean, we have a strong thing here in terms of the banking industry, but I don't know. But I will ask some of the folks that I know on the other side what the thoughts are. But Richard Burr went kind of quiet. He's a lobbyist. Mm-hmm. But he got caught, you remember, he got caught red-handed with that insider trading information when he told his brother-in-law about COVID coming. And he didn't even wait an hour. He sold all his stocks within 30 minutes. So I will ask. I'll try to find out for you.
0: Okay. I'm curious. Anyway. You know, curious. Inquiring minds want to know, as the old saying goes. Bob, thank you for the call. It's great talking with you.
1: All right.
0: Appreciate the insights from North Carolina. It's 10 minutes before the hour. I'll be right back with you in 1 minute. Stay tuned.

0: Hey, thanks so much for sharing our program and for reaching out to our stations and sponsors and letting them know that you're listening. It really means a lot to us. So MAGA Mike and the Republicans want a religious test for people running for public office. They want to know that you are sufficiently Christian to be worthy of being elected. Right. MAGA Mike is one of these seven mountain evangelicals. There are seven domains where these dominionists believe that we need to have religion completely take them over. Education, religion, family, business, government and military, arts and entertainment, and the media. Seriously. This is not what Jesus was preaching when he said, give unto Caesar what is Caesar and unto God what is God's. This is the opposite, in fact, of what Jesus was teaching. It's the opposite of Matthew 25, where Jesus said the only way to get to heaven is by feeding the hungry, healing the sick, helping the poor. This is counter-Christian, anti-Christian, in fact. In fact, I think you could say it is the Antichrist's work. There's a piece about it over at HartmanReport.com. Check it out. Mm-hmm. 51 minutes past the hour. What's on your mind here? Todd in Naperville, Illinois. Hey, Todd, what's up?
1: Hey, Tom. How you doing, sir?
0: Good, sir.
1: I just wanted to... Hold on, let me take off the speaker here. I'm sorry. Yeah, I just wanted to comment about how Tillis and Thune just flipped over for Trump, you know, like, mm-hmm. you know, like garbage in the wind, you know, to get Blanche in. And, you know, it's just...
0: I'm wondering if they're being bribed or threatened. What do you think?
1: Yeah, that's what I was thinking, you know. They're either, you know, Trump was either trying to hold, you know, federal money for disaster relief, you know, over their heads.
0: No, I think it's more like Trump went to Cash Patel and said, I want you to do a deep dive into these guys. And they discovered that, back 15 years ago, Cornyn passed a bad check or Tom Tillis had an affair, you know, on his wife, 10 years ago.
1: Yeah.
0: That's the kind of thing that it wouldn't surprise me at all and that we'd probably never know about. Trump's a mobster. You know, he was in with the mob in New York City. His lawyer, Roy Cohn, was literally the lawyer, the exclusive lawyer for all five mob families in New York and Donald Trump.
1: Yeah.
0: That was about it. That's who he said he were. I mean, so this is how mobsters operate.
1: Yeah, to me, I think Trump is just a wannabe mobster, you know, and everybody just sees through him like a glass of clear water, you know. So.
0: But he's a real mobster now. I mean, he's got real power. He's actually killing people.
1: Absolutely.
0: I mean, you know, he's killing people in Iran. He's killing people in the Caribbean. He's imprisoning people in the United States simply for protesting. I mean, this guy, the Gambino crime family's got nothing on this guy, I'm telling you. Todd, I got to move along, but thank you for the call. Excellent points all. Appreciate it. Rick in St. Paul, Minnesota. Hey, Rick, thanks for listening to KTNF. What's up?
2: Yeah, how you doing, Tom? You know, this climate hushing, why don't the Democrats attach that right to affordability? I mean, the Colorado River's shrinking because of climate change. Mm-hmm. I mean, people are... Their insurance is going up on their houses if they don't lose them. Mm-hmm. Flooding. I mean... You know, affordability, and if it keeps going this way, how much affordability really is there in what you do finally own?
0: Right, and the climate crisis is also messing with our crops. So, you know, it's going to be...
2: it's messing with everything.
0: It's driving up the cost of food, yeah, absolutely. And then you compound that with, you know, all the general insanity like Trump's war on Iran. But, yeah, I'm with you.
2: Democrats have to attach that to affordability.
0: I agree, because they are tied together. They are tied together. And survival, by the way. I mean, people,
2: it affects everybody, Democrats and Republicans.
0: And people are dying from these
2: right.
0: heat domes. Yeah, you're right, Rick. Rick, very well said. Thank you very much. Spot on. Greg in Fairlay, Colorado. Hey, Greg, what's up?
3: Hi, it's Fairlay, Colorado.
0: Oh, Fairlay. Okay.
3: Thanks for taking my call, Tom.
0: Uh-huh.
3: I told your screener, I just don't understand why we keep playing the game of having to address all of the lies out of Trump and his administration. This whole thing about trying to get Blanche confirmed. The original lawsuit, the judge was saying, was not valid because there weren't adversarial parties.
0: Right. He said it's a fraud on the court.
3: It was Trump suing Trump.
0: Yep.
3: Yeah. And Trump knew that, so they withdrew the lawsuit right before claiming some settlement out of the lawsuit. And then, you know, we just keep putting air into their fake balloon. Why do people just say, well, this is a moot point? Why are you talking about some order from Blanche?
0: Because when they chose not to run it through the courts, when Trump withdrew his $10 billion lawsuit against the IRS, when they chose not to run it through the courts, because a court had correctly pointed out that it was a fraud, they simply went ahead with the fraud without involving a court. Blanche signed an agreement between the IRS, the Trump Organization, Donald Uday and Kusei, and any of their other entities, presumably Jared, Ivanka, et cetera. And the document clearly says, unless all these parties sign on to this, it cannot be altered. So that document is still in force legally.
3: Well, but Trump gets his $100 million. Why was it ever in force?
0: I beg your pardon?
3: Why was it ever in force originally?
0: Because it was signed by the Attorney General of the United States. And, it was signed by all these parties. It was signed by the head of the IRS. I mean, they did it. They did it right. They said, okay, this is a contract, basically. And now that they're not trying to do it through litigation, they're just doing it through contracting, it's going to take effect. Greg, I got to run, but thank you for the call. We're hitting the top of the hour. On the other side of the break, Alex Lawson's going to drop by. What's up with Social Security these days? Stick around.
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5: George Orwell spoke bluntly about the nefarious nature of advertising, calling it, quote, the rattling of a stick inside a swill bucket. Even Orwell, though, would have been astonished by the cacophony of swill bucket advertising currently being blasted at us by Amazon, Google, Meta, and other profiteering tech giants. What are they trying to sell? Pure hogwash. Having spent billions to develop artificial intelligence so humanoid robots can displace workers, the tech geniuses are now rushing to build thousands of vast computer data centers necessary to power their brave new AI world. Each center will suck up local water supplies, drastically raise people's utility bills, create monstrous industrial blight and pollution, and enthrone such autocratic thugs as Bezos, Musk, and Zuckerberg as absentee political bosses with domineering power over each locality. But the billionaires forgot something. You and me, we the people, are in open rebellion against this Orwellian future. With officials in multiple states and localities just saying hell no to the profiteers' invasive scams. Thus, the billionaire hucksters are frantically rattling their swill sticks. For example, Mark Zuckerberg, whose Meta Goliath already operates 26 massive data centers and is now spending $600 billion to plop more of them in our communities, has launched a multimillion-dollar offensive to beat back local opponents. It's running BS television ads in state capital cities, financing political candidates to hype the data centers, deploying untold numbers of lobbyists to rig the rules against opponents, and hiring an army of, quote, community affairs agents to spread AI propaganda. This is Jim Hightower saying, they have the fat cats, but a groundswell of us alley cats has them on the run. To get involved, go to MediaJustice.org/tools.

A bank flagged Trump for money laundering. Republicans killed his slush fund. Democrats deleted a chapter and muzzled climate. Africa gets a $20,000 door fee, and Kennedy rewrites the pandemic. Good morning. This is the Commonwealth Report, news for the public, not the powerful. You can follow us at commonwealthreport.news. Did a bank just flag Trump for money laundering? Capital One dropped a bomb in federal court Friday night. The bank says it closed more than 300 Trump Organization accounts in 2021 after a months-long review by its anti-money laundering team. That's the first time a bank has formally tied money laundering concerns to Donald Trump's family business. Eric Trump and the Trump Organization sued, claiming they got debanked over woke politics after January 6th. Capital One calls that misguided. The closures, the bank told the judge, were, quote, the result of months of analysis and a careful review. Those transaction patterns, it says, are exactly what federal banking guidance tells banks to flag. Capital One never accused Trump of a crime, but take a look at this. The president's own bank ran him through the financial crime filter and shut down 300 accounts. Have you heard about this in the media? Top Republicans just killed Trump's slush fund. Todd Blanche caved. Saturday night, Trump's acting attorney general and former personal lawyer signed an order formally killing the $1.8 billion anti-weaponization fund. That was the pot of money Trump wanted to hand out to people claiming they were unfairly prosecuted. That could have included the January 6th rioters who beat cops with flagpoles. The fund came out of Trump's settlement with the IRS, the same deal that shields his family from tax audits. Blanche wants the job permanently. Two Republicans, John Cornyn and Tom Tillis, blocked him until he put it in writing. This order establishes beyond any doubt that there is no fund, Blanche wrote. But here's the part that matters. Cornyn lost his primary. Tillis is retiring. Neither one answers to Trump anymore. The other Republicans? They're all still clucking, scratching, and hoping nobody notices that they're afraid to leave the coop. What's in the chapter Democrats left out? Remember that autopsy of the 2024 election the Democratic Party finally coughed up in May? Turns out a chapter went missing. Paul Rivera, the operative who wrote it, says the version the DNC released left out his sharpest questions. That chapter asked whether Joe Biden should have run for re-election at all. And it went after a consultant class Rivera says got, quote, generationally wealthy off politics while steering party strategy. DNC chair Ken Martin released the draft in May, saying it wasn't ready and he wouldn't put his stamp on it. Now the author says the hardest pages never really made it in. Working people keep getting told to trust the party that's supposed to fight for them, but a party that can't stomach its own diagnosis is never going to write itself a cure. And the midterms are 90 days out. Why are Democrats whispering about climate change? There's a name for it now, climate hushing. Democrats who once called global warming an existential threat have gone quiet because consultants told them voters only care about affordability. Mentions of climate in congressional press releases have fallen off a cliff since last year. Now activists are done being polite. During the summer recess, demonstrators organized by the

$20,000 to apply for a tourist or business visa. Officers can demand it, quote, as a condition of visa issuance. 30 of those 50 countries are in Africa. Let's call this what it is. It's racist. There's no polite word for a policy that puts a price tag on the door and aims it at black and brown nations. The pilot was supposed to cover 2,000 applicants. It caught 20,000. Nearly half walked away rather than pay. Visas to those countries dropped 83%. Officials call that a success. $20,000 beats a year's income for families across much of that list. That's not vetting. That's a wall built out of money aimed at Africa. Is RFK Jr. building the next big lie? Bob Kennedy spent 22 minutes brawling with CNN's Dana Bash Sunday. Then CNN did something rare. It fact-checked its own guest before the credits rolled. The health secretary pinned pandemic lockdowns on Anthony Fauci, revived debunked claims tying vaccines to autism, and said RSV came from gain-of-function research. Dr. Ashish Jha, who ran the White House's COVID response, said Kennedy's claims were, quote, factually not true. Jha added that the last 2 years produced more measles cases than the rest of the century combined. So watch what's happening here. This is a big lie being built in real time, one Sunday show at a time, from inside the federal government. Rewrite the pandemic's history and you clear the way to repeat it. Except this time the men rewriting it runs the agency that's supposed to stop it. And that's the way it is today, Monday, August 3rd, 2026. I'm Tom O'Brien.

0: This is the Tom Hartman Program.
1: Welcome to the third hour of our program. On the line with us, our buddy Alex Lawson, the executive director of SocialSecurityWorks.org and A-Law 202 over on Blue Sky, as well as SocialSecurityWorks.org. Alex, welcome back to the program. So you're asking the question, what the hell is going on with Medicare Part D? What is going on here?
2: So I think what we're seeing is what, you know, we've talked about for a long time, Tom. The Republicans only have one goal, which is privatizing Medicare, right? So they can do it in a bunch of different ways, destroying traditional Medicare, which they're doing as quickly as possible, and really just trying to tilt the playing field so that everyone tumbles into privatized Medicare. And, you know, they swear up and down that they'll never touch your Medicare. They'll da-da-da, all of that. And it's all lies. We look at their actions. We don't listen to their words because they're proven liars. So the actions that Donald Trump just took is he just took money out of people's pockets, right? There was a subsidy put in place under Biden to help people afford their drugs. Now, this is a pilot. This is a one program. But what Donald Trump did is he saw it and was like, we're going to just eliminate that. And we're talking about millions of people. Also the entirety of the Medicare program, because the idea is looking for ways to lower drug prices. Now, what we know is the only way to really do it is by expanding Medicare drug price negotiation. That's what drives prices down. And it's simple, right? You just do all drugs right away. That's it. And right, then we can work on expanding that.
1: We started by just doing 10, right? 10 drugs?
2: Right. And also, there's a lag. So they mm-hmm. still get to charge the highest prices in the world. And it's a setup for pharma to game. And those were holes drilled in Medicare drug price negotiation by at the time the pharma Dems. It was a knockdown, drag out fight. But we won. We won. And it's good enough. But we need to make it better. And what Trump and his cronies are doing is making everything worse. Right. So it's not just about this one decision. It's about what's coming in September when everyone are going to get these astronomical premium increases in Part D, in Medicare, and across the entire health system, because that's what Donald Trump is delivering to the American people. Higher prices on drugs, higher prices on health care. That's what the cost of those $1 trillion tax handouts to billionaires is. Right? They're stealing our health care to

0: give handouts to the richest people in the history of the world.
1: Yeah, and on top of that, one of the big distinctions between real Medicare and privatized corporate Medicare Advantage plans is that if you're on Medicare Advantage, every single time your doctor says you need an MRI or an X-ray or surgery or a blood test or, a urinalysis or anything, every single time you have to go out and get something, the insurance company has to say yes first. It has to be run by the insurance company. And if the insurance company says no, which they do a lot, then you don't get that MRI or blood test or X-ray or whatever. And on the other hand, if you're on real Medicare, if your doctor says, here, go get this, you just go get it. Except that this year, starting this year, correct me if I'm wrong, in six states, the federal government under Trump has hired an AI company to come in and examine what your doctor is recommending for you and do the denials on behalf of the government. So now you've got six states where Medicare itself is getting to be as skeezy as Medicare Advantage, and they pay a bounty to that AI company every time it says no to you. So this is like another planned, thing to destroy real Medicare. What say you, Alex?
0: That's completely correct. And that's why you got to look at the totality of evidence, right? Not just one individual decision on it. It's important to know what the decisions are, but it's all of it together is aimed at destroying traditional Medicare. And what does that mean? You laid it out, but let me just restate it. It means ending the guarantee of guaranteed health care, because corporate health care only makes money by delaying and denying. That's how they make money. Take our premiums, deny our care. And then, to make add insult to injury, they put the robots in charge of it. But let me paint you the real picture, because it is bleaker than either of us are like somewhat able to get across to people, because it's not just denying and delaying care. It's using all of the big data that's out there. And boy, is there a lot of data out there on everybody to actually target those delays and denials first and foremost to those who need care the most, right?
1: Because they're the most expensive.
0: Because they're the most expensive. So, Tom, that means that the best and the brightest, right? And I have troubles with, let's not get into AI, but like as a technology, you could see if it can target who needs care the most for delays and denials, you could see a use case where it could tell you who needs care the most, and then you direct care at those people. But as long as this technology is in the hands of this ruthless, evil, profit over healthcare system, the only thing it's ever going to deliver is harm and death for those who need it most. But don't think that you will be spared, right? Like, even if you just are really lucky and don't ever need to get healthcare, it also allows them to just ratchet up the prices and you're going to pay them. No one escapes the billionaire-led profit system that masquerades as a healthcare system in this country.
1: And this entire conversation up to this point has been about Medicare. But they're trying to do the same thing with Social Security. By laying off or firing 7,000 plus Social Security employees, they're making it so that people nowadays, when they're turning 65 and having to sign up for Social Security or qualifying for Social Security disability, they're having to deal with a bureaucracy that just isn't there. I mean, offices are closing and people are starting to get seriously pissed, which is exactly what the Republicans want, so that they can come in and say, it would work so much better if Citibank ran it.
0: Absolutely. It's wreck it so they can rob it. That's the one game plan they have. But again, it's even like one step worse, because not only are they wrecking it so that they can rob it by just emptying the offices and creating ghost offices across the country, they're also, and we've had so many reports. Every time I'm on the road, I get told multiple times, and that's not an exaggeration. So just the people who I see are talking about getting notices that they've never gotten before. So it's not just people newly entering the system. Somebody who's been on and getting their benefits like clockwork, which is what Social Security is supposed to do, they're getting a notice that says, hey, go into your office and verify your identity. And then they try to go in and there's no one in the office. And it says, oh, you got to go in and log in at home to make an appointment. And then we'll be there. And they try to log in. They can't log in. It says, call the 1-800 number. They call the 1-800 number, 5 hours on the line, and then the robot hangs up on them, right? And then if they do get through, it says you got to go into the office to verify your identity. It's a Kafka-esque red tape nightmare created on purpose. As you say, they want people to hate Social Security so that they can come in and be like, hey, we should give it over to Wall Street. Wreck it so they can rob it. That's the tactics that these guys are doing. That's the strategy they're employing.
1: Yeah, yeah. And what blows my mind is that nobody is pointing this out other than, you know, you and a few progressives in Congress, Alex. What's it going to take for America to wake up to this con that the Republican Party has been running, this goes back to Reagan in some ways, but really, you know, George W. Bush in 2005 creating Medicare Advantage.
0: I think that people are waking up, that the system is so bad for people right now. You're seeing it in the poll numbers. You know, Donald Trump is under the gutter. And that is because when you go outside of the Acela corridor, if you go out and talk to people, they're being hit by this, right? You talk to people and it's just price increases across the board and a degradation of services across the board. Everything is getting worse for working people, and they are starting to take note. And I think that that's where you're going to see in November a massive backlash to these incredibly unpopular policy choices that Donald Trump and his cronies are making, like making drugs more expensive for people on Medicare. Like, what a disastrously unpopular and unwise policy that is. But that's exactly what this criminally corrupt, greedy administration is all about.
1: Yeah, yeah, very, very well said. Alex Lawson is the executive director of SocialSecurityWorks.org, a great resource and a great organization that you need to check out. And you can find him over on Blue Sky at ALaw202 or SocialSecurityWorks.org. Alex, again, thank you so much for dropping by. It's great talking with you, always.
0: Thanks, Tom.
1: And thank you for filling in for me when I'm not around. I appreciate that, too. You do such a great job. It's 16 minutes past the hour. I'll be back with more of the news of the day and your calls in just a minute.
2: This is the Tom Hartman Program.
1: It's your media support group for We the People. We'll be right back.

0: And welcome back, Deb in Bloomington, Indiana. Hey, Deb, what's up?
1: Hi. I have actually two questions, kind of speaking of Medicare, Medicaid, Social Security. Is there an accounting of how much money Congress has actually pilfered from those trust funds that they have never repaid?
0: Medicare, to the best of my knowledge, doesn't have a trust fund. The Social Security Trust Fund was created in 86, I think it was, by Reagan and Congress in order to basically double tax boomers to pay for the retirement of the boomers. And it was designed to go away, to reduce itself down to zero around the time that the last of the boomers died. The problem is that the boomers are living longer than we expected. And they put a cap on the amount of money that you can earn that you have to, that is subject to Social Security tax. And that cap has not gone up fast enough to reflect actual inflation. And so the trust fund is going to run out before all the boomers are dead. And, you know, I mean, because from 1935 up until 1960 or 1986, Social Security, every penny that came out of Social Security was balanced by the taxes going into Social Security. There was never a trust fund. It was pay-as-you-go, basically. And the goal is to get it back to pay-as-you-go. But right now, when the trust fund is exhausted in about 5, 6, 7, 8 years, depending on how you know what happens, we're going to see 60 or 70 or 80%, depending on whose numbers you're using, cut in Social Security benefits. And, you know, it'll be automatic. And that's what the Democrats are trying to head off by lifting that cap on payments into Social Security. Did I answer your question, Deb?
1: Well, kind of. I mean, have they not kind of borrowed out of those?
0: No, not specifically. The Social Security, no. The Treasury is, well, first of all, Social Security has all this extra money. You know, it was $2.5 trillion. I think it's down to about $1.5 trillion now. That money is invested, so it will earn interest. And the investment that that they put it into was treasuries. Now, treasuries are IOUs from the federal government. So technically, the federal government has borrowed the Social Security Trust Fund. And that's the argument that mostly Republicans make, is that, you know, the federal government, they've taken the Social Security Trust Fund and spent it. Well, yeah, they did spend the money, but, you know, it's still a legitimate debt of the United States government. And as those bonds roll over, they get repaid. They get retired. So it's really not that, Deb. What it is that it's invested in treasuries, which are a debt instrument, but it doesn't mean that they're being robbed or, you know, pissed away or misused or anything like that. That's just okay. More hysteria to get us all worked up about, hey, we should just turn this whole thing over to Wall Street because we can't trust the government.
1: Right. The next question I have is there anything that the international community can bring to bear to pressure Trump to stop doing what he's doing, like the war in Iran and the tariffs and... Yeah. Like sanctions,
0: I think they're as scared of him as Congress is. I'm surprised he hasn't been designated a war criminal by the International Criminal Court. But that would be about it, as far as I can think. You know, I mean, there have been, you know, resolutions in the UN. We just knock them down. The UN is kind of a toothless entity now. Deb, thanks for the call. It's 20 minutes and a half past the hour. I'll be right back.

0: Tired of news that protects the powerful? Get reporting with a backbone at the Commonwealth Report. News for the public, not the powerful. 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You know, Richard Nixon and Spiro Agnew both took cash bribes while they were in the White House. Since then, you know, the Supreme Court, or at least five Republicans on the Supreme Court, made it a lot easier for politicians to take bribes with their Citizens United decision, which basically legalized political bribery as long as it's done through campaigns or PACs or super PACs. But for some people, there's just never enough money, right? Donald Trump has been running small-time hustles to make money for decades, selling sneakers, Bibles, steaks, vodka, water. But now he's hit the big time. He's got these fungible tokens, right? Fungible crypto assets, which are basically just digital pictures of Donald Trump that say, fight, fight, fight. And he has turned them into an $8 billion machine. His wife is in on this, too, with his Trump coin. It's a new way that foreign powers and billionaires in the United States can just shovel money into Donald Trump's pocket. There's a whole article about it over at HartmanReport.com titled Presidential Payola, the Evolution of Political Bribery. Check it out. 22 minutes past the hour. Welcome back. So Donald Trump is putting into place a program where if you want to visit the United States as a tourist, to take a job, to go to school, if you want to visit the United States on a B-1 or B-2 visas, which are those business and tourism travel visas, maybe that's not students. I may be wrong about that. But the B-1 and B-2 visas, you must cough up $20,000. If you come from one of 50 countries where the majority of the population is either black or brown, that's it. I mean, they did this pilot program where the consular officers could require bons of $5,000, $10,000, or $15,000, and it kept out so many brown and black people. I mean, it literally collapsed, you know, a lot of tourism into the United States. That Trump and Stephen Miller were like, hey, this works. There'll be no bond at all. I mean, if you're coming from Norway or France or Germany, hey, the visa's free. But if you're coming from any country in Africa or many other countries that have large black or brown populations, forget it. You're going to have to put up a $20,000 bond just to get your visa. It's incredible. And you know, it's clearly racist. But, hey, it's the Trump administration. And, you know, these guys, oh, the Trump administration is racist? Well, tell me something else I didn't know, right? Or I already know. And meanwhile, and I mentioned this at the beginning of the show, but I want to get back to it. The most corrupt president in our history is going to soon, apparently, have the most corrupt attorney general in our history on his side. Todd Blanche worked out a deal with John Cornyn and Tom Tillis. And I think it's worth calling Cornyn's office and Tillis's office and saying, you're letting Donald Trump keep his $100 million that the IRS has been trying to collect from him? Because that's the amount. You can look it up. It's a New York Times article about it a couple months ago. Just plug it into any search engine. $100 million that the IRS has been trying to collect because Trump committed tax fraud. He claimed a deduction on his Trump Tower in Chicago 2 years in a row, same deduction. It's double dipping, right? And so the IRS said, no, give us back that money. And Trump has been saying no for like 15 years. And under this agreement, Trump gets to keep the money. He keeps his $100 million. And a month from now, 2 months from now, 6 months from now, Trump said he's going to do it after the election, you know, after the heat dies down. He gets to reinvent his fund. There's nothing to prevent him from doing it again. This is just a charade, a complete pathetic charade. Blanket immunity for Trump, his kids, the entire family business, completely intact. I mean, there were actually two different executive orders. The one on May 18th established the fund. The one on May 19th established the immunity for Trump. The one from May 19th, the immunity for Trump and Uday and Kusei and Ivanka and Jared and the company and all of that, That is all still here. That's intact. That was okay with John Cornyn and Tom Tillis. Yeah, I tell you, they shouldn't have to pay taxes. They're exceptional. They're special people. Didn't you know their last name is Trump or Kushner? That's as close as you can get. And so why should they have to pay taxes? Why should we, you know, we the people ever be able to even look at their taxes? I mean, it's right. And by the way, they're not hiding this. The American media is hiding it. I mean, the Washington Post this morning published an article, Blanche's AG nomination back on track after he formally rescinds payout fund. And the entire article in the Washington Post, owned by billionaire Jeff Bezos, never even mentions that Trump gets to keep the $100 billion. And this is how they're getting away with it, is most of the media is, I mean, this is a magic trick, right? Watch my right hand while my left hand does something. Watch the fund while we give Trump $100 million. The guy who's already made, what, $4 or $5 billion off being president in the last 18 months? Let's give him some more money. Yeah, Republicans, brilliant.
1: 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Call 202-808-9925.
0: I mean, what the hell? This is crazy. All right, what's say? You know my opinions now. What's on your mind? I'll pick up your calls after the break.

flagged Trump for money laundering. Republicans killed his slush fund. Democrats deleted a chapter and muzzled climate. Africa gets a $20,000 door fee, and Kennedy rewrites the pandemic. Good morning. This is the Commonwealth Report, news for the public, not the powerful. You can follow us at commonwealthreport.news. Did a bank just flag Trump for money laundering? Capital One dropped a bomb in federal court Friday night. The bank says it closed more than 300 Trump Organization accounts in 2021 after a months-long review by its anti-money laundering team. That's the first time a bank has formally tied money laundering concerns to Donald Trump's family business. Eric Trump and the Trump Organization sued, claiming they got debanked over woke politics after January 6th. Capital One calls that misguided. The closures, the bank told the judge, were, quote, the result of months of analysis and a careful review. Those transaction patterns, it says, are exactly what federal banking guidance tells banks to flag. Capital One never accused Trump of a crime, but take a look at this. The president's own bank ran him through the financial crime filter and shut down 300 accounts. Have you heard about this in the media? Top Republicans just killed Trump's slush fund. Todd Blanche caved. Saturday night, Trump's acting attorney general and former personal lawyer signed an order formally killing the $1.8 billion anti-weaponization fund. That was the pot of money Trump wanted to hand out to people claiming they were unfairly prosecuted. That could have included the January 6th rioters who beat cops with flagpoles. The fund came out of Trump's settlement with the IRS, the same deal that shields his family from tax audits. Blanche wants the job permanently. Two Republicans, John Cornyn and Tom Tillis, blocked him until he put it in writing. This order establishes beyond any doubt that there is no fund, Blanche wrote. But here's the part that matters. Cornyn lost his primary, Tillis is retiring, neither one answers to Trump anymore. The other Republicans? They're all still clucking, scratching, and hoping nobody notices that they're afraid to leave the coop. What's in the chapter Democrats left out? Remember that autopsy of the 2024 election the Democratic Party finally coughed up in May? Turns out a chapter went missing. Paul Rivera, the operative who wrote it, says the version the DNC released left out his sharpest questions. That chapter asked whether Joe Biden should have run for re-election at all. And it went after a consultant class Rivera says got, quote, generationally wealthy off politics while steering party strategy. DNC chair Ken Martin released the draft in May, saying it wasn't ready and he wouldn't put his stamp on it. Now the author says the hardest pages never really made it in. Working people keep getting told to trust the party that's supposed to fight for them, but a party that can't stomach its own diagnosis is never going to write itself a cure. And the midterms are 90 days out. Why are Democrats whispering about climate change? There's a name for it now, climate hushing. Democrats who once called global warming an existential threat have gone quiet because consultants told them voters only care about affordability. Mentions of climate in congressional press releases have fallen off a cliff since last year. Now activists are done being polite. During the summer recess, demonstrators organized by the Climate Action Campaign, are showing up at lawmakers' homes offices demanding they say the words out loud. Bill McKibben, who founded 350.org, says the movement moves fastest, quote, when there's real pressure from the grassroots. In Michigan, they're targeting Republican Bill Huizenga, who voted for Tuesday's big bill that supercharged fossil fuels. Here's what the hushers miss. Your homeowner's premium, your grocery bill, and your flooded basement are all the same story. Silence doesn't cool the planet. Racist alert, Trump puts a price tag on visiting America. Starting today, the visa bond program becomes permanent. Travelers from 50 countries now have to post a bond of up to $20,000 to apply for a tourist or business visa. Officers can demand it, quote, as a condition of visa issuance. 30 of those 50 countries are in Africa. Let's call this what it is. It's racist. There's no polite word for a policy that puts a price tag on the door and aims it at black and brown nations. The pilot was supposed to cover 2,000 applicants. It caught 20,000. Nearly half walked away rather than pay. Visas to those countries dropped 83%. Officials call that a success. $20,000 beats a year's income for families across much of that list. That's not vetting. That's a wall built out of money aimed at Africa. Is RFK Jr. building the next big lie? Bob Kennedy spent 22 minutes brawling with CNN's Dana Bash Sunday. Then CNN did something rare. It fact-checked its own guest before the credits rolled.
The health secretary pinned pandemic lockdowns on Anthony Fauci, revived debunked claims tying vaccines to autism, and said RSV came from gain-of-function research. Dr. Ashish Jha, who ran the White House's COVID response, said Kennedy's claims were, quote, factually not true. Jha added that the last 2 years produced more measles cases than the rest of the century combined. So watch what's happening here. This is a big lie being built in real time, one Sunday show at a time, from inside the federal government. Rewrite the pandemic's history and you clear the way to repeat it. Except this time, the men rewriting it runs the agency that's supposed to stop it. And that's the way it is today, Monday, August 3rd, 2026. I'm Tom O'Connor.

0: You were promised something. Work hard, play by the rules, and you'd own a home, raise a family, and retire with dignity. That was the deal. It was called the American Dream. So what happened? Well, it didn't die. It was killed. And we know who did it, when they did it, and how they got away with it. Who killed the American Dream? The greatest political crime ever told. A new book by me, Tom Hartmann. That's Who Killed the American Dream? The greatest political crime ever told. You know, we've all gotten so used to living in a country where people are trying to crowdfund, like, cancer research for children. St. Jude's is a wonderful charity, but we're the only developed country in the world that needs, you know, where you have to go to people and beg for money in order to treat children with cancer. Or Shriners, I mean, another great charity, but shouldn't we all be funding children who are born with birth defects and problems like that? We're probably the only country in the world where you can sell your life insurance policy because Social Security doesn't cover your retirement. I mean, it's probably not happening anywhere else in the world. Or reverse mortgage your home because you can't afford it. I mean, this is crazy that we are living in a country where no kid hungry, a charity. You can read all about it. There's a whole op-ed I wrote about this over at HartmannReport.com. It's titled America's Sickest Reality Show, Crowdfunding Cancer Care While Billionaires Hoard Billions. Check it out. Welcome back. 35 minutes past the hour and picking up your calls here. Michael in Bronx, New York. Hey, Michael, what's up?
1: Hey, good buddy. I'm going on record in declaring this. You probably heard of one of our military service people, Sergeant Angel Ramprasad. I hope I said her last name correctly. It's hitting pretty hard for us here in New York City. And she's from Queens, but
0: she's that young woman who died in Iran, or you know, at the hands of Iran last week.
1: Right.
0: Yeah.
1: Exactly. Exactly. And it's hitting pretty hard for people in Queens who said that she was a lovely young woman who knew nothing but love and loved serving the military. With that said, her death is the fault of Donald J. Trump. And I'm saying that because of the unlawful war that he had started. That had there not been a war to begin with, she would likely be alive today.
0: Completely agree.
1: Perhaps it's a good time for our veterans, the six Democrats, who initially said that people in the military and in civil service have a right and perhaps the duty to refuse unlawful orders. And right now, this war in Iran is an unlawful order because he did not get approval from Congress to begin with.
0: You're right.
1: There are laws and rules that must be followed. And then this imbecile thinks that he's above everyone and everything.
0: Yeah.
1: And that's got to be put to a stop.
0: Yeah. Yeah, I get that, Michael. And I would love to see at even one Republican stand up, you know, and demonstrate a spine. Sadly, we're not seeing that. We just saw Tillis and Cornyn roll over for, you know, giving Trump $100 million that he owes the IRS. And you're right. These deaths are the fault of Donald Trump and nobody else. Although, you know, Whiskey Pete has got a role to play in all this. Thank you, Michael. Lynn in Seattle. Hey, Lynn, what's on your mind today?
2: Hi. I wanted to propose the idea that everyone write their representative and ask that ICE fight fires and not families.
0: I don't know. I'm not sure that I'd want to. These guys running around with, I get your point, Lynn. It would be a better use of federal resources to be fighting fires, absolutely, than deporting
2: and
0: people.
2: And they're getting paid so much more than probably most of our, you know, wonderful firefighters.
0: Oh, yeah, some of these guys are making $120,000 in their first year.
2: Yeah, it's crazy. And thank you for all that you do and your staff does.
0: Okay. Well, thank you, Lynn. Thank you for the acknowledgement. I appreciate it. Terry in Ventura, California. Hey, Terry, what's on your mind today?
3: Hey, Tom, thank you. Oh, by the way, ICE did, not my issue, but ICE did hold up a firefighting effort while it was in progress. I read a report, just thought that
0: they think one of the firemen had skin that was too dark?
3: Exactly. You got it. That's not my point, though, Tom. Okay. Just a response to your previous. That's what I read. Okay, my topic is Bill Maher, okay?
0: Mm-hmm.
3: Why do I listen to Bill Maher? Because he irritates the hell out of me. Why do he does crack occasionally a good joke?
0: Mm-hmm.
3: I do believe in watching right-wing influencers because they have influence. But my point is this. What is wrong with him? He doesn't have a balanced program. He takes headlines and he doesn't fully cover them, protecting his prejudices. He made comments like, AOC, congresswoman from Texas, the very influential congress, I can't think of her name right now. She says, they won't show. Okay, let's say they won't show. I'm sure he could find a substitute. I would recommend him. He invites the people from Crooked, okay? That would give a good debate. But no. What's wrong with him? Is he anti-Muslim? Is he a misogynist? What's up with him? Here's my point. I did some reading about him, trying to get to his motivations. He is he just a money grabber? Because Fortune magazine says he's really thick with the Ellisons, and he has lunch with Barry Weiss. Okay, maybe that's what's wrong with him. Okay,
0: I didn't know about that. I've been on his show 3 or 4 times. My sense, and I'm good friends with his former producer, and my sense of Bill Maher is that he's done something that's pretty unique in American media history. He's a stand-up comic, a comedian, who has, starting when he was on ABC and he got fired, you know, for the political jokes he was telling back in the day, who has used his stand-up-ness to talk about politics. I mean, he's not the first to do that. Lenny Bruce was arguably the first to do that in a really big way. But then he took that and softened it to the point that it was acceptable for mass media and, you know, got this show, Real Time with Bill Maher, that's been running for, 20 years now or something like that? That's a All right. significant accomplishment. So my sense of it is that Bill is constantly walking this line of, you know, if he goes too far this way or too far that way, he's going to get in trouble. I have seen his... Louise and I haven't watched him in a while, except that this last weekend we watched him because we just happened to be watching CNN and he was on, and thought, you know, it's been a while, let's check it out. And I get
3: Tom,
0: it that
3: he told a.
0: Go ahead,
3: Tom. He made a comment about the DSA.
0: Yeah.
3: He said they're against prisons and all those other common accusations. Anyway,
0: I think he's right, Terry.
3: No, Tom. I don't think so, depending on whose story you want to believe. Jacob Soboroff sent a reporter to the DSA convention, and they read the final document from their recent conference, and it's not in there.
0: They've cleaned up their act because they're getting all this publicity. But, you know, look at the interview with the co-chair of the DSA that Fox News ran 2 weeks ago, where she comes out and says, we need to abolish the presidency, we need to abolish the Senate, we need to abolish prisons, we need to end the police. I realize that there was nuance intended in every one of those answers, but that's not what came through. And the sad reality is that the DSA is only 100,000 people. It's a little tiny organization that is exploiting the fact that Bernie Sanders for 25, 30 years or longer has been calling himself a democratic socialist. So they're like, yes, we're the democratic socialists. We're the official ones. Look at us. And they're not. I mean,
3: My comment to that is, supposedly this congresswoman from Bronx, does that represent all DSA members? I don't think so. Okay. Yeah. And they're using it as a headline to castigate all DSA members, and I don't think it represents them all.
0: No, they're using it as a headline.
3: They're
0: using it as a headline, and this is what Bill Maher was doing over the weekend, somewhat, I don't want to say dishonestly, but close to it, is to conflate the DSA, which is an organization that does have some truly wacky people in it and in the past has held truly wacky positions, to conflate that with mainstream Democrats who are calling for things that are basically New Deal and Great Society programs. You know, let's expand Social Security, let's strengthen Medicare, let's rebuild our schools, let's have a national health care system, let's have college free, let's have unions back in the workplace. Straightforward establishment Democratic policies are now called Democratic socialism. And whereas the Democrats who are on the take, who say, "Oh no, no, no, we shouldn't have more unions. We can't have a national health care system. We've got to keep it going through the corporate." Those are the corporate Democrats, right? So now you've got Democrats who are called Democratic socialists, and the Republicans and Bill Maher and the cognoscenti in the pundit class are trying to conflate the two. And I think it's going to be a very, very deadly thing for the Democratic Party going forward. And I think that what Bill Maher did on Sunday with this topic is just the earliest tip of the iceberg of what you're going to see much larger come October of this year, and what you're going to see being probably the primary debate in 2028. So we'll see. Terry, thanks for the call.
4: Thanks.
0: Yeah, but Bill Maher at the end of the day is an entertainer, and you got to keep that in mind.
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0: I'll be back with more of your calls in just a minute. Stay with us.

0: And welcome back, Michael in Portland. Hey, Michael, what's on your mind today?
1: Hi, Tom. Yeah. Hey, first of all, thanks for all the news you provide and the science you share, and that Mateo's a wicked nice guy.
0: Hey. All true. Thank you.
1: So my question is about the details. It seems like the devil's in the details on these programs and this IRS thing. You're talking about the $100 million that he will get away with. I'm more concerned about what the actual writing in this, because when you explained it the other day, you said something about associates.
0: Right.
1: And can you think of a scenario where you want to be part of the Trump organization, you have a $300 million tax bill, and for only the low price of $150 million to the pocket of Trump or his organization, you can now be under the tax umbrella of the Trump organization because you're now an associate. And then, of course, there will probably be yearly fees with that, and the dawn of snoozing will be able to continue to reap benefits from companies who are debasing the entire IRS code by becoming part of an organization that is exempt from any audit.
0: Yeah, agreed.
1: Your thoughts?
0: Agreed. I've been looking for that in the reports I've read. I have not had an opportunity to read the actual document that Todd Blanche presented this morning. I've got it here. I just haven't read it, but I've been reading the commentary around it. And none of the commentary around it has been mentioning the associates. So I don't know if that has gone by the wayside or not, you know, the associated companies.
1: Well, it does talk about business, the Trump business. And if you
0: right.
1: if you become, I don't know what you would call that. Would it be like
0: a partner, a shareholder, a strategic ally?
1: Exactly.
0: You know?
1: A limited.
0: Yeah.
1: Yes, a limited. Are you now part of that? Because
0: probably.
1: They're pretty sneaky about rereading or looking past the actual words and looking at the possibilities. And that just seems like a get out of jail free card for just about. Obviously, it's not going to be the billionaires because they have their own program with borrowing shares and such. I think that's still working for them. But the part about organizations that maybe they have some environmental issues or something. That probably doesn't apply. But I'm just concerned that it'll be avoidance of the tax system by the largest payers where they can half or quarter or whatever the deal is they make with the Trump organization to be able to get out of jail free on taxes.
0: And thus it becomes a brand new opportunity for Donald Trump to make money by saying to, you know, big businesses and billionaires, hey, if you want to eliminate your tax liability, like you said, give me $150 million and I'll give you, you know, 5 shares in my company. And now you're an affiliated entity and you're exempt from taxation.
1: Right. Yeah. However, it does it in perpetuity because they're now going
0: well,
1: to
0: that was the original
1: the
0: thing.
1: Organization.
0: Now Todd Blanche is saying this only applies from today backwards. So any crimes you committed in the past are now hereby forgiven. Going forward, we can keep an eye on you. But again, he can rewrite this thing anytime he wants. Once he becomes attorney general, all bets are off. So I think they're just going to go back to their original deal.
1: That is insane because it makes the $100 million or the $2 billion anti-justice payout
0: exactly.
1: or the crypto scams seem like nothing.
0: Exactly. I agree, Michael. I'm just astonished that America is allowing this level of criminality to happen in the White House. I'm just astonished.
1: I'm astonished that mainstream media and the Congress is just not looking
0: exactly.
1: at this.
0: Exactly. Amen. Amen. Michael, thank you for the call. It's 10 minutes before the hour.

0: Hey, thanks so much for sharing our program and for reaching out to our stations and sponsors and letting them know that you're listening. It really means a lot to us. So have you noticed that the Republicans are pretty much not talking about a constitutional convention anymore? They used to be gung-ho to rewrite the Constitution. You know, they wanted to put corporate personhood in there. They wanted to change it so that women can't vote. They wanted to do away with the election of senators, repeal the 17th Amendment, take us back to them being appointed by the states. They had all these weird—they wanted to outlaw labor unions, all these weird ideas, but they've stopped talking about it. I mean, they're still moving forward on it, but it's not Project 2025, for example. You know, their ultimate talking document does not have one single mention in it about a constitutional convention. Why would that be? Well, it's because the Supreme Court is doing their work for them. I mean, you know, just they have overturned Article 2. They've overturned the first, fourth, ninth, and 14th Amendments. They've overturned Article 1, Section 7. All the details of this whole thing are over at HartmanReport.com. You got to check it out. Nine minutes before the hour, picking up your calls here, Mike in Chicago. Hey, Mike, what's up?
1: Hey, what's going on, Tom? So RFK Jr. is now claiming that the reason for the measles outbreak is because Biden locked the country down and no one could get the vaccine, even though March 2020, he was residing in the White House.
0: Yeah.
1: It has nothing to do with DOGE cutting USAMRIID and the CDC's Infectious Disease Research Department. Nothing to do with that at all. You know, as Mike Malloy would say, have I mentioned how much I hate these people?
0: Yeah, I miss Mike Malloy. I'm with you, Mike, and I think the biggest variable here is that Bob Kennedy and his buddies have been promoting vaccine hesitancy, particularly around the MMR vaccine. I mean, I had him on my program back 10 years ago, and he was talking about how, you know, in the United States, you can't get a separate measles, a separate mumps, or a separate rubella shot. You have to get all three. And his argument was that all these three shots, these three different drugs all at once, three different diseases all at once, overwhelms the immune system and might cause autism. And at the time, I was thinking, well, maybe. I mean, now we know, and this just came out like 8 or 9 years ago, New Zealand has, you know, just absolute health documents on everybody because they've got a national health care system and have had for years and years and years. And they used the MMR vaccine, and what they found was there was absolutely, literally, no findable association between children getting that vaccine at any point, you know, 1 year, 1 year and a half, 2 years, not getting it at all, between that and autism. There's just no connection. But he was promoting that, and I, like I said, I put him on the air 15 years ago, and my thought was, you know, we should get all these vaccines. We should just get them, you know, stagger them 2 months apart from each other, which is literally not possible in the United States. But it turns out getting all three vaccines at the same time doesn't make any difference at all, and that's been proven scientifically. But he's still pushing this stuff.
1: Yeah. It's well, crazy. Thanks again for everything, Tom.
0: Yeah, thank you, Mike. Thanks for bringing it up. Ron in Hampton Field, California. Hey, Ron, what's on your mind today?
2: Well, with all these fires and what's going on with the Forest Service and their association with basically the lumber industry that can use the glyphosate, when they destroy the shrubs and the natural elements on the ground, it brings them down and they dry out. And what happens after that, if there's a fire, these forest industry people come in and basically wipe everything out that's natural so that they can plant their own lumber tree as such. And that growth takes on the water and the sunshine and has no competition and destroys the natural environment. But are they in league somehow? It's like an old story we used to tell as a kid. You stab them and we slab them. Do they own the forest?
0: Well, the connection between the Interior Department, which oversees our forests and our national forests, and the logging industry in Republican circles goes back in a big way back to the Reagan administration. Every Republican administration from Reagan forward. And I don't know about Nixon. It may be the case with Nixon as well. I don't believe it was the case with Eisenhower. But Reagan established this with I'm drawing a blank on his name, but he's the guy who said, yes, we should sell off our national parks and forests for pennies on the dollar and let the fossil fuel companies just rape the land because Jesus is coming back and he's going to make all things new. Remember that?
2: Yes, Tom, I have a question for you, though.
0: Okay, go for it.
2: I'm more concerned about that situation because that's political. You know, these grafters have that in their hands, and the public needs to be more aware for one good reason in my mind. Every one of those people that have come in contact with these wildfire smoke in any great amount are ingesting things like dioxin and maybe the tributes of glyphosate, and they're having potential illness 10 years, 20 years down the line because of the accumulative factors. What about their offspring? What about the generational effects? This is a much more serious than someone making a buck out there and scamming the public. The public is scammed of their futures, the generational futures. What can be done there?
0: Well, that's kind of a whole different topic, right?
2: I don't think so.
0: Are you talking about the chemicals in the fire retardant?
2: The fire retardant, I'm talking about the chemicals in the burn itself in the smoke.
0: Oh, I see.
2: That is dissipated throughout nationally.
0: Yeah.
2: I live in a place that's down south of a lot of these fires.
0: Mm-hmm.
2: And on occasion, we get the wind coming through in California. Hamilton Field is in the Novato area now that's been taken in. But the problem is that stuff comes down. Everybody believes it.
0: No, I get it. I get it. Ron, I'm out of time. I'm sorry, but I get it. I think I said my piece on that. Thank you so much for being with us today. We'll be back tomorrow, same time, same place. In the meantime, don't forget, democracy is not a spectator sport. It requires all of us, and that includes you. So get out there, get active, tag your in. Have a great afternoon. Be good to yourself and the folks around you. Stay safe, and I'll catch up with you.

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1: Years ago, when I announced that I was leaving my job as editor of the Texas Observer to run for political office, I had to admit that going into politics is the only downward career move one can take from journalism. But being both a journalist and a politician does hone one's ability to detect the smell of BS. And we Americans are presently getting a noxious blast of that stench from our warmongering Department of Defense. The vast trillion-dollar Pentagon is the ultimate Big Brother bureaucracy, literally empowered to compel thousands of Americans to die in foolish military misadventures cooked up by political partisans and profiteering corporate contractors. That's why it's so alarming that Trump's Project 2025 autocrats are now rushing to slam an iron door of censorship on reporters trying to inform us commoners about the militaristic schemes and corporate fraud that comes from inside this government fortress. In the name of defending freedom, Trump's palace guards are banning media outlets that displease His Royal Highness. Also, Pretty Boy Pete, Trump's made-for-TV Pentagon honcho, has even decreed that reporters must be tightly monitored by military escorts while doing interviews, reviewing documents, and otherwise exercising the essential constitutional rights of our nation's free press. The good news is that rather than kowtowing to the autocrats, dozens of media organizations have told Pete to stuff it, choosing to do old-school outsider digging into this insider war machine. This is Jim Hightower saying, meanwhile, the Project 2025 authoritarians hail their clampdown on free press rights by touting their, quote, fresh relationship with what they call their new Pentagon press corps. Right, it's their partisan press corps, not ours.

A bank flagged Trump for money laundering. Republicans killed his slush fund. Democrats deleted a chapter and muzzled climate. Africa gets a $20,000 door fee, and Kennedy rewrites the pandemic. Good morning. This is the Commonwealth Report, news for the public, not the powerful. You can follow us at commonwealthreport.news. Did a bank just flag Trump for money laundering? Capital One dropped a bomb in federal court Friday night. The bank says it closed more than 300 Trump Organization accounts in 2021 after a months-long review by its anti-money laundering team. That's the first time a bank has formally tied money laundering concerns to Donald Trump's family business. Eric Trump and the Trump Organization sued, claiming they got debanked over woke politics after January 6th. Capital One calls that misguided. The closures, the bank told the judge, were, quote, the result of months of analysis and a careful review. Those transaction patterns, it says, are exactly what federal banking guidance tells banks to flag. Capital One never accused Trump of a crime, but take a look at this. The president's own bank ran him through the financial crime filter and shut down 300 accounts. Have you heard about this in the media? Top Republicans just killed Trump's slush fund. Todd Blanche caved. Saturday night, Trump's acting attorney general and former personal lawyer signed an order formally killing the $1.8 billion anti-weaponization fund. That was the pot of money Trump wanted to hand out to people claiming they were unfairly prosecuted. That could have included the January 6th rioters who beat cops with flagpoles. The fund came out of Trump's settlement with the IRS, the same deal that shields his family from tax audits. Blanche wants the job permanently. Two Republicans, John Cornyn and Tom Tillis, blocked him until he put it in writing. This order establishes beyond any doubt that there is no fund, Blanche wrote. But here's the part that matters. Cornyn lost his primary. Tillis is retiring. Neither one answers to Trump anymore. The other Republicans? They're all still clucking, scratching, and hoping nobody notices that they're afraid to leave the coop. What's in the chapter Democrats left out? Remember that autopsy of the 2024 election the Democratic Party finally coughed up in May? Turns out a chapter went missing. Paul Rivera, the operative who wrote it, says the version the DNC released left out his sharpest questions. That chapter asked whether Joe Biden should have run for re-election at all. And it went after a consultant class Rivera says got, quote, generationally wealthy off politics while steering party strategy. DNC chair Ken Martin released the draft in May, saying it wasn't ready and he wouldn't put his stamp on it. Now the author says the hardest pages never really made it in. Working people keep getting told to trust the party that's supposed to fight for them, but a party that can't stomach its own diagnosis is never going to write itself a cure. And the midterms are 90 days out. Why are Democrats whispering about climate change? There's a name for it now, climate hushing. Democrats who once called global warming an existential threat have gone quiet because consultants told them voters only care about affordability. Mentions of climate in congressional press releases have fallen off a cliff since last year. Now activists are done being polite. During the summer recess, demonstrators organized by the Climate Action Campaign are showing up at lawmakers' homes offices demanding they say the words out loud. Bill McKibben, who founded 350.org, says the movement moves fastest, quote, when there's real pressure from the grassroots. In Michigan, they're targeting Republican Bill Huizenga, who voted for Tuesday's big bill that supercharged fossil fuels. Here's what the hushers miss. Your homeowner's premium, your grocery bill, and your flooded basement are all the same story. Silence doesn't cool the planet. Racist alert, Trump puts a price tag on visiting America. Starting today, the visa bond program becomes permanent. Travelers from 50 countries now have to post a bond of up to 20

build-out of money aimed at Africa. Is RFK Jr. building the next big lie? Bob Kennedy spent 22 minutes brawling with CNN's Dana Bash Sunday. Then CNN did something rare. It fact-checked its own guest before the credits rolled. The health secretary pinned pandemic lockdowns on Anthony Fauci, revived debunked claims tying vaccines to autism, and said RSV came from gain-of-function research. Dr. Ashish Jha, who ran the White House's COVID response, said Kennedy's claims were, quote, factually not true. Jha added that the last 2 years produced more measles cases than the rest of the century combined. So watch what's happening here. This is a big lie being built in real time, one Sunday show at a time, from inside the federal government. Rewrite the pandemic's history and you clear the way to repeat it. Except this time the men rewriting it runs the agency that's supposed to stop it. And that's the way it is today, Monday, August 3rd, 2026. I'm Tom O'Brien.

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1: Hey, top of the Monday to you. It's a brand new week. A lot going on. There's a lot going on. Today is the last day that Andy Beshear can call a special election in Kentucky that might open the door for Thomas Massie to run for the seat that Mitch McConnell has. Keep an eye on this. I'll keep you up to date. I frankly don't expect anything to happen. I think, you know, tomorrow will be the day that McConnell reveals his actual situation. Also, killing unions, the greatest political heist in American history. We'll talk about that in just a moment. And did a bank just flag Trump for money laundering? Yeah. Mm-hmm. And is Bob Kennedy building the next big lie? All that in the first hour. In the second hour of our program, Dean Obidala, my colleague on SiriusXM, is going to drop by. Trump's Iran war dangerously escalated this week, but corporate media barely covers it. And what's in the chapter on that report on the 2024 election that the Democratic Party left out, apparently? And also, why are Democrats whispering about climate change? In the third hour of our program, Alex Lawson's going to drop by, the president of Social Security Works. What the F is going on with Medicare Part D? Also, a racist alert. Trump puts a price tag on visiting America if you're from a majority black or brown country. And did two Republicans just kill Trump's slush fund and hand him $100 million? Yeah, sure looks like it. And it's amazing. The Washington Post literally did not even mention the fact that Trump doesn't have to pay the IRS $100 million he's owed them for almost 20 years now under this deal that Cornyn and Tillis are going to go along with, and they're going to confirm Todd Blanche, and he can just put it back into place. I'll give you the details on that in the third hour of the program. But the bottom line, the big headline should be on all the media, Trump gets to keep his $100 million. And instead, it's, oh, Blanche puts it in writing, even though putting it in writing doesn't make it legal. It's wild. I'll give you all the details in the third hour of the program. But my daily take today, the article to start our program with, as it were, is killing unions, the greatest political heist in American history. And the main point that I wanted to make here, I on Sunday I published another chapter from my book, Who Killed the American Dream? And it details, you know, the state of play in America right now versus the 1980s when Reagan was sworn into office in January of 1981. Houses in 1981 cost three times the average annual paycheck in America. Today, houses cost 10 times the average individual paycheck in America, which obviously has provoked an affordability crisis around housing. That was the decade, the 1980s, when productivity stopped tracking wages, or wages stopped tracking productivity, actually. For a century before that, as the Industrial Revolution made workers more and more productive with automation and assembly lines and all that kind of stuff, workers' pay grew with their productivity. As companies became more profitable, a share of that profit was shared with their workers. This was because there were unions. In the 80s, when Reagan destroyed the unions, that ended. Today,

0: if workers were paid based on their productivity the way that they were in 1980, all the way back to like the 1880s, you know, for 100 years, if workers were paid like that, the average worker in America would be making $100,000 a year. Also, the minimum wage today, if it had simply kept up with inflation since 1964, would be almost $15, about twice what it is right now. So, you know, 45 years of Reaganomics have literally cut wages in half, right across the board, which is why, you know, we used to be two-thirds of us in the middle class. Now it's 41% of us, and it takes two paychecks instead of one. And back then, you know, when Reagan was sworn into office, drugs were cheap. Hospital and health insurance companies were required to be nonprofits. College was cheap or free. And because anti-monopoly laws were being enforced until Reagan stopped that in 83, both suburban malls and downtown main streets were filled with local family-owned businesses. Now, all of this went away because of one thing, and that is Republicans coming into power. So how, you know, specifically, you know, Reagan, Bush, and Trump. Okay, so, you know, here we are. And how did these guys get power? Well, they got power because they were able to outspend Democrats to a certain extent. And why was that? And also, what happened inside the Democratic Party? Well, what happened was, with Harry Truman's run for president, these are the Democrats, Harry Truman's run for president, Jack Kennedy's run for president, Lyndon Johnson's run for president, Jimmy Carter's run for president, every single one of them was primarily or largely financed by the unions, because a third of us had union jobs. That's one-third of the American workforce. That's tens of millions of people. We're paying union dues every month or with every paycheck, and those union dues were in part supporting Democratic candidates. So Reagan got the smart idea, or actually it was the Heritage Foundation. They had this thing. It was their 1981 version of Project 2025. It was called a Mandate for Leadership. And what the Mandate for Leadership said to Ronald Reagan was, and it was delivered to him the day he was inaugurated, said, when you become president, you need to kill the unions, because the unions are what funds the Democratic Party. And if you can kill the unions, then the Democrats will have no way to go. There's no place for them to get money. And it was true. And Reagan did it. I mean, when he came into office, it was we had 33, 34, 35% unionization. And when him and Bush left office 12 years later, we were down to 11% unionization in the private sector. There was just no more union money. And so in 1992, when Bill Clinton was, you know, wanted to run for president, he went to the unions and they said, "We're sorry, we don't have any money. We're fighting for our lives." And so Clinton had to come up with something else. And what he came up with was the third way, the New Democrats, which meant we will take money from big corporations. We're just going to do the clean corporations. We'll go with insurance companies and banks and computer companies and internet companies rather than the old dirty industries that the Republicans love, like coal mining and oil refining and chemical making and bomb making. And that was when the Democratic Party embraced neoliberalism. And, you know, and Clinton signed NAFTA and, you know, the rest is history. But the one big variable here that forced Clinton into neoliberalism was the death of the unions. And part of Clinton's adoption of neoliberalism, and Obama's as well, was to not give unions back to American workers. They had opportunities to pass the, you know, the equivalent of the PRO Act or, you know, card check. In fact, there was a lot of discussion about it. But they chose not to do it. You know, presumably because their donors didn't want them to, because now they're taking money from big companies like Amazon that hates unions. So, you know, here we are. The bottom line is that Reagan's strategy of destroying the unions to defund the Democratic Party actually worked. And continues to work literally to this day. And this now has become one of the big points of cleavage between genuinely progressive Democrats who are saying we need to bring back unions and the corporate Democrats who say, you know, Amazon wouldn't be happy about that. Starbucks wouldn't like it. You know, McDonald's would be unhappy. Let's just leave things as they are. Which is why it's really important that all of us, when we speak to our Democratic elected officials, tell them that we want the unions back. because without the unions, you're not going to have a middle class. Going all the way back to the 14th century Renaissance, it was always unions that built a middle class. Always. And without unions, you'll have a middle class, but it's never going to be more than half of the people. We need our unions back.
1: This is the Tom Hartman Program.
0: 15 minutes past the hour, back with more of the news of the day and your calls in just a moment.

0: and welcome back. Jerry in Valencia, California. Hey, Jerry, what's on your mind today?
1: I'm out here at the Venice Boardwalk on Saturday and Sunday with Veterans for Peace talking to the world and a lot of our people. And we made up this little card about impeaching Trump and Vance together. And if Massey doesn't make senator, he could maybe make president if they just make him Speaker of the House. I just say it's a simple way. It may not work, but it's out there that these people don't understand that they have the power to contact their public representatives and say, we need this or that. And it's been a pretty good time to talk to the world. The world is they're just puzzled how that we could go from where we came from after World War II to this. It's baffling. So I just wanted to put that in there.
0: It's a real simple process. I mean, you know, enormous money came in. The Supreme Court legalized it in 78 when Lewis Powell himself wrote the Supreme Court decision. Right. And here we are.
1: Jefferson's quote, the
0: moneyed corporations.
1: Great object of my fear is the federal judiciary. That body like gravity with noiseless foot and alarming advance is engulfing insidiously the special governments into the jaws which feed them. That's Jefferson's quote.
0: Wow.
1: And it delivered.
0: Yeah.
1: The Powell memo delivered.
0: There you go. So, Jerry, thanks for pointing it out. Appreciate it. Don in Pittsburgh, Kansas. Hey, Don, what's up?
2: Hi, Tom. Well, I was going to talk about the war, but unions are a better topic. You know,
0: they're both good topics.
2: In the 1960s and 70s, Detroit, I mean, I grew up in Detroit. I know you grew up in Lansing. Mm-hmm. They were heavily unionized towns.
0: Oh, yeah.
2: And Detroit was the most prosperous city, not just in the U.S., on Earth. It was the most prosperous city on Earth. And the reason was the working people got a fairer share of the take. They had their rich people, of course, as all societies do. But and of course, some of the big strikes and things that went on. I mean, the one in Michigan was the Flint strike in 1937, the sit-down strike that forced GM to recognize the UAW as the bargaining agent for the workers.
0: Yep.
2: And it was a few more years before Ford didn't give in until 41, 42. But, you know, that's back when you had big factories, people got together, it was easier to, and the industry was all organized in the U.S., the unions were able to strike very strategic blows.
0: That was also before Taft-Hartley, which was in 1947.
2: Of course, yes. Oh, yeah. That Truman, to his credit, did veto.
0: Yes, he did, but they overrode his veto.
2: Yeah. But, you know, it's... The way the working class has power is to organize and to work together. That's how the ruling class does it.
0: Yep.
2: They work together.
0: Oh yeah.
2: You know, what's interesting now is some of their snide comments are coming out because the waiters all have cell phones and record what they say.
0: Yeah.
2: Like that we're living too long and we're expensive, so we should die younger.
0: Yeah.
2: And that kind of stuff. You know. Young people of today are going to have to organize themselves, and they won't do it the way we did it or the way people did it in the 30s, but I think they can figure it out.
0: I think so, and I think they're starting. I think Gen Z is the hope for the future. I really do.
2: Activist bunch.
0: Many of them definitely are. Don, thanks for the call. It's great to hear from you. I appreciate it. It is 19 minutes past the hour. I'll be back with you in 1 minute.

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News for the public, not the powerful. Twice a day, we break down what matters to your life. 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Stay informed, stay empowered.

They didn't steal diamonds, they didn't steal gold. They stole the future our parents were told. One paycheck raised a family,

0: back, 21 minutes past the hour. So Capital One, you know, it's a big bank, and the Trump Organization used to do business with it. And in the summer of 2021, after Trump left office, after, you know, trying his little January 6th thing, that summer, Capital Bank said, or Capital One said to Trump and his family and his entities, we're not going to do business with you anymore because our security department has flagged you as doing money laundering. Now, keep in mind, Trump has spent decades taking cash from foreign oligarchs and autocrats, particularly Russian oligarchs, and using that cash, they come into the United States with a pile of cash, a suitcase full of money. They buy an apartment building or a condo, you know, or whatever from Trump. And then they turn around and sell that. And when they sell it, you've got legitimate money. It's money laundering. And then they can, you know, they just claim that, hey. And Capital One identified this. But Uday and Kuse, in particular Kuse, Eric Trump seems to be very involved in this, sued Capital One, saying the only reason you canceled us was because you are woke and you're upset because of January 6th. And so Capital One had to defend themselves. And in court, they just came out and said, here's the proof. They said the closures were the results of months of analysis, and a careful review by Capital One's AML team, anti-money laundering team, in accordance with bank policies and regulatory guidance. So I find it amazing that one of the nation's largest banks just came out in a public sworn statement under oath, speaking to a court, just came out and said the president's company was committing crimes. The crime of money laundering is a crime. You can go to prison for it. You lose everything. All your money gets frozen. I mean, money laundering is a huge, big deal. And they just, and then the bank just accused the president and his company and his son of doing it. And nobody's even talking about this. Can you imagine if a bank had accused Barack Obama of engaging in a felony? We're talking like a 20-year felony here. Multiple times. Nobody's even talking about it. Just like nobody's talking about the fact that under this deal that Todd Blanche made with Cornyn and Tillis, Trump no longer has to pay the IRS $100 million that they busted him for back, you know, 15 years ago, in 2015, I believe it was, when he claimed the same deduction for his Chicago property twice. Again, tax fraud, a crime, a federal felony. Meanwhile, CNN, Dana Bash had Bob Kennedy on her show over the weekend on State of the Union. And what was astonishing was, number one, that she was actually willing to push back against, you know, this guy who is not a doctor. He has absolutely no medical training. And he was saying, well, you're not a doctor. She's like, well, you're not either. And he was trying to claim that the measles epidemic that we have in the United States, we have the worst measles outcome right now that we've had in like 25, 30 years. Measles was actually declared gone from the United States back 15 years ago. It's back. And Kennedy was like, well, you know, we're not as bad as other countries. Mexico's a lot worse. Well, I mean, that's why Claudia Sheinbaum announced this year that starting next year, Mexico is going to have a single-payer health care system and everybody in Mexico is going to have health care so that they can immunize everybody and stop the measles, among other things. But Bob Kennedy, he just blew a bunch of lies at her. And so Dana had Dr. Ashish Jha on afterwards, who worked, you know, for the CDC at one point. And he said there was a lot of information the Secretary Kennedy said that just isn't true, just factually not true. On measles, Dr. Jha said, the truth is in the last 2 years we've had more measles cases than the entire rest of the 21st century. The cases combined, more cases combined than the last two. And he points out that this all began after the Trump administration stopped actively promoting vaccines. And this whole gain-of-function research, well, even Jha himself said, well, it's possible COVID was a lab leak out of Wuhan. It's, you know, that was their favorite conspiracy theory, and it may be true. But RSV didn't come out of gain-of-function research, and, you know, this is controversial, but this isn't something that we were involved in. I mean, it's not... And even if it was, I mean, again, it hasn't been documented, but, you know, Fauci or Kennedy running around saying that the COVID vaccine is the most dangerous vaccine ever created, and cutting $500 million in funding, if my recollection about the amount is correct, fact-check that, but a lot of money for funding for these mRNA vaccines, which can literally, I mean, now we've got the ability, the technology to create vaccines against cancer or some kinds of cancer. And we just killed all the funding for it because Kennedy thinks mRNA stuff is like, you know what, altering your gene. It's crazy stuff. It's just crazy stuff. So Bob Kennedy finally gets called out on national television. It was a good thing.
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0: So what's on your mind? I'll pick up your calls on the other side of the break. Stay with us.

A bank flagged Trump for money laundering. Republicans killed his slush fund. Democrats deleted a chapter and muzzled climate. Africa gets a $20,000 door fee, and Kennedy rewrites the pandemic. Good morning. This is the Commonwealth Report, news for the public, not the powerful. You can follow us at commonwealthreport.news. Did a bank just flag Trump for money laundering? Capital One dropped a bomb in federal court Friday night. The bank says it closed more than 300 Trump Organization accounts in 2021 after a months-long review by its anti-money laundering team. That's the first time a bank has formally tied money laundering concerns to Donald Trump's family business. Eric Trump and the Trump Organization sued, claiming they got debanked over woke politics after January 6th. Capital One calls that misguided. The closures, the bank told the judge, were, quote, the result of months of analysis and a careful review. Those transaction patterns, it says, are exactly what federal banking guidance tells banks to flag. Capital One never accused Trump of a crime, but take a look at this. The president's own bank ran him through the financial crime filter and shut down 300 accounts. Have you heard about this in the media? Top Republicans just killed Trump's slush fund. Todd Blanche caved. Saturday night, Trump's acting attorney general and former personal lawyer signed an order formally killing the $1.8 billion anti-weaponization fund. That was the pot of money Trump wanted to hand out to people claiming they were unfairly prosecuted. That could have included the January 6th rioters who beat cops with flagpoles. The fund came out of Trump's settlement with the IRS, the same deal that shields his family from tax audits. Blanche wants the job permanently. Two Republicans, John Cornyn and Tom Tillis, blocked him until he put it in writing. This order establishes beyond any doubt that there is no fund, Blanche wrote. But here's the part that matters. Cornyn lost his primary. Tillis is retiring. Neither one answers to Trump anymore. The other Republicans? They're all still clucking, scratching, and hoping nobody notices that they're afraid to leave the coop. What's in the chapter Democrats left out? Remember that autopsy of the 2024 election the Democratic Party finally coughed up in May? Turns out a chapter went missing. Paul Rivera, the operative who wrote it, says the version the DNC released left out his sharpest questions. That chapter asked whether Joe Biden should have run for re-election at all. And it went after a consultant class Rivera says got, quote, generationally wealthy off politics while steering party strategy. DNC chair Ken Martin released the draft in May, saying it wasn't ready and he wouldn't put his stamp on it. Now the author says the hardest pages never really made it in. Working people keep getting told to trust the party that's supposed to fight for them, but a party that can't stomach its own diagnosis is never going to write itself a cure. And the midterms are 90 days out. Why are Democrats whispering about climate change? There's a name for it now, climate hushing. Democrats who once called global warming an existential threat have gone quiet because consultants told them voters only care about affordability. Mentions of climate in congressional press releases have fallen off a cliff since last year. Now activists are done being polite. During the summer recess, demonstrators organized by the Climate Action Campaign are showing up at lawmakers' homes offices demanding they say the words out loud. Bill McKibben, who founded 350.org, says the movement moves fastest, quote, when there's real pressure from the grassroots. In Michigan, they're targeting Republican Bill Huizenga, who voted for Tuesday's big bill that supercharged fossil fuels. Here's what the hushers miss. Your homeowner's premium, your grocery bill, and your flooded basement are all the same story. Silence doesn't cool the planet. Racist alert, Trump puts a price tag on visiting America. Starting today, the visa bond program becomes permanent. Travelers from 50 countries now have to post a bond of up to $20,000 to apply for a tourist or business visa. Officers can demand it, quote, as a condition of visa issuance. 30 of those 50 countries are in Africa. Let's call this what it is. It's racist. There's no polite word for a policy that puts a price tag on the door and aims it at black and brown nations. The pilot was supposed to cover 2,000 applicants. It caught 20,000. Nearly half walked away rather than pay. Visas to those countries dropped 83%. Officials call that a success. $20,000 beats a year's income for families across much of that list. That's not vetting. That's a wall built out of money aimed at Africa. Is RFK Jr. building the next big lie? Bob Kennedy spent 22 minutes brawling with CNN's Dana Bash Sunday.
Then CNN did something rare. It fact-checked its own guest before the credits rolled. The health secretary pinned pandemic lockdowns on Anthony Fauci, revived debunked claims tying vaccines to autism, and said RSV came from gain-of-function research. Dr. Ashish Jha, who ran the White House's COVID response, said Kennedy's claims were, quote, factually not true. Jha added that the last 2 years produced more measles cases than the rest of the century combined. So watch what's happening here. This is a big lie being built in real time, one Sunday show at a time, from inside the federal government. Rewrite the pandemic's history and you clear the way to repeat it. Except this time, the men rewriting it runs the agency that's supposed to stop it. And that's the way it is today, Monday, August 3rd, 2026. I'm Tom Oppenheimer.

0: 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Or that after the show we send out Sue's Stack, a list of every topic I've discussed, along with clickable hot links to every source of information I've shared with you on the air? 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Check it out. Welcome back. 34 minutes past the hour. Breaking news, the new prime minister of Hungary, the guy who has replaced Viktor Orban, just announced that if Netanyahu enters Hungary, he will be arrested. Hey, how about that? The world is waking up. So what's on your mind today? Susie in Willits, California. Hey, Susie, what's up?
1: Greetings, Tom.
0: Hey.
1: I'm pretty excited. I made a donation, and it's one of those times when they doubled it, and I got your book, your signed book.
0: Oh, sweet.
1: Killed the American Dream.
0: Yeah.
1: The greatest political... I haven't been able to read it, but I really like that you had a study guide in there.
0: Yeah. No, I'm glad.
1: I know I'm going to like the book, but at any rate, I'm just excited about that. But the thing I called about was the reflection pool.
0: Mm-hmm.
1: And how impatient he is that he had to hastily put that blue paint there and not. And then you had all those callers call in saying that was wrong. That's not how you do it.
0: Mm-hmm.
1: And so, at any rate, it's like he can never take responsibility for anything. And I know men like that that just blame everybody.
0: Mm-hmm.
1: It's everyone else's fault, but it's never mine.
0: Yeah.
1: And it's just...
0: Well, beyond that, this whole reflecting pool thing was part of, you know, I mean, Trump is supposed to be president of the United States. He should be dealing with real problems. You got people who can't, you know, you got 10 million Americans who are losing their health insurance in another, you know, three or four months here. Because of the big, beautiful bill. You've got Americans who can't afford housing. We've got a genuine housing crisis in America. You've got a measles epidemic that is exploding. You've got Ebola coming out of Africa. Excuse me. There's all these very, very real problems. But what is Donald Trump interested in? He wants to put gold all over the White House, and he wants to redecorate Washington, D.C., I mean, this is a guy who is far more interested in playing interior, or in this case, exterior decorator, than he is in being president of the United States. And it's a real tragedy. So, yeah, I'm with you.
1: Well, the thing is that if a man or anyone cannot take responsibility for their actions, they're not a man.
0: Yeah. Well, he had to, you know, give that contract to a guy who was a donor to him. You know?
1: They have low intelligence, and, you know, like the kind that, I have a really bad temper. And it's like, no, you don't have a bad temper. You just allow yourself to have a bad temper.
0: Yeah, yeah, yeah, and not very bright at that. Susie, thank you. Well said. Dave in Federal Way, Washington. Hey, Dave, what's on your mind today?
2: Hey, not too much, Tom. Yeah, basically, you've been talking about what I want to talk about in a way. The mainstream media, the corporate media, they're normalizing crazy now.
0: Mm-hmm.
2: And to be quite honest with you, it affects the consulting class. And it affects us all, really. We all just start normalizing crazy. I mean, there's some sane people out there, like, you know, like yourself and others that bring up these important topics rather than, you know, the president playing interior, exterior decorator. But, you know, the thing is this war in Iran, this, you know, they're playing games with Russia and Iran both, and they're trying to establish a new normal. And frankly, the new normal is just not tenable. It's just not tenable. Something's going to end up happening that's going to spark World War III. And, even if the clerical regime in Tehran, let's call it that, even if they surrendered today, capitulated totally, it would actually be a worse outcome. And this isn't just my opinion. All right, I know Americans don't like to talk about religion, and I appreciate that. But here's the deal: you don't have to look at what happened with the Taliban. The Taliban is not a group in Afghanistan. Taliban is an ism that stretches throughout the region, really. It's Talibanism. It goes way into Pakistan and other countries. And here's the thing. In Iran, it's Velayatism, right? That's what they call it.
0: Yeah, isn't the Taliban Sunni?
2: Yeah. But here's the thing, Tom. Here's the thing. I know, without getting into too much details, all right, in America, we don't really look at Islam. We look at it more as a political party. Mm-hmm. And there are aspects of it that are political, but it is definitely a religion. And if the clerical regime in Iran fled, they would rule from afar. They would gain so much legitimacy, it would be unbelievable to us. And in the Taliban did the same thing. They ruled from Quetta in Pakistan. Okay. The regime in Iran would even be more lethal and worse. It would be a nightmare beyond belief. So basically, what Trump and these muttonheads in his regime have really set us up for a new normal that, like I said before, I frankly don't think is tenable.
0: Yeah, I agree with your analysis, Dave. Thank you very much for sharing that. Elaine in Ocala, Florida. Hey, Elaine, what's on your mind today?
3: Hello, nice to hear from you today.
0: Thank you. Back at you.
3: I have a question. Thank you. I have a question about the realistic viability of co-ops as a financial and business structure for middle class renovation, and that includes like scientific funding, that includes medical care models, that includes trying to reverse engineer the sort of thing that happened with the evidence-free attack on Dr. Fauci due to, you know, evidence-free organizations that have they're just financial organizations that have no medical training, and also the RFK.
0: What does that have to do with co-ops?
3: The funding of medicine, the funding of research, scientific research, because I myself work in scientific research and there are different funding models that we use to finance it. And what tends to happen is that when people are working in scientific research and they get funded by specific funding bodies, they end up with a person looking over their shoulder and telling them what the results of the scientific experiment should be. I agree. And so I'm just wondering, what is your opinion about different, you know, the co-op financial structure, the strengths and weaknesses of it, and also the realistic viability of it in today's climate? You know, there might be resistance, but it also might be effective,
0: co-ops.
3: You know, from...
0: No, I get it. Co-ops are businesses that are owned by their employees or their customers, by and large.
3: Mm-hmm.
0: And, you know, it's a great business model. Louise and I have started a bunch of businesses in our lives, and two of the businesses that we started, we sold to our employees. So they essentially became co-ops when we left. But we always started, when we started a business, the thing that we knew was from having done it, you know, since I was 17 years old, is that, you know, the first year or two that you start and run a business, you literally don't take a paycheck. I mean, you just work your ass off. And, you know, you hope that on the tail end of this, you make that money back by being able to sell it. You can't do that with a co-op. You can't sell a co-op. You start a co-op. And so I tip my hat to people who start co-ops because I know how much work goes into building a business. And they don't walk away with anything like Louise and I did. I mean, you know, at least we walked away with a few bucks. You know, we've retired five times, you know, in our marriage and for at least a year each time. And it was because we were able to sell the businesses that we started. So I love co-ops. I'm a member of a co-op. We've patronized co-ops whenever possible. But I also acknowledge that it takes a special kind of person, a real altruistic person, or a person who is already financially secure to start a co-op and to build co-ops as opposed to building small businesses. Whether that business is a research business or a pharmaceutical business or a local travel agency or something. So
3: Thank you. Yes, thank you.
0: Okay, thanks a lot, Elaine. Tyrone in Harlem, New York. Hey, Tyrone, what's on your mind today?
4: Hey, Tom. I know I don't have that much time. What I was telling your call taker is, do we have a Roosevelt, like somebody in the Democratic Party that you see that will be someone that will be willing to break some eggs to make an omelet? We got these people that go along and get along. Joe Biden was good, but he also was cautious. And the fact that he was cautious in trying to follow the laws and the rules of the country.
0: I don't think it was that. I think it was that he was inarticulate. He was not able to communicate in an era that demands constant communication, and that's where Trump has done really well. But continue your thoughts here.
4: Yeah, because Trump also disregarded the laws and the rules of the country. He didn't care about that. The most radical thing Biden did was the loans. Mm-hmm. When he did the loans and he didn't have the okay to do it. But this guy's just running roughshod over everything. Yeah. And to fix what's going on in this country, we're going to have to break some eggs. And we're going to have to do some stuff that is not presidential.
0: Right. And I see a couple people who could do that, Tyrone. I think John Ossoff, I think AOC, Alexandria Ocasio-Cortez, I think J.B. Pritzker. Those three, in my mind, are probably the most likely potential presidential candidates who could assume a Franklin Roosevelt kind of role. Who do you see?
4: I was thinking about Pritzker also. AOC, the problem with the AOC scenario is the chauvinistic attitude of this country.
0: You're afraid she's not electable because she's female?
4: And she may get elected, but she same thing with Kamala Harris. She would have got a lot of pushback against her on the male-dominated both sides. Yeah. You know, that's not ladylike for you to do this, that, and the other thing.
0: Yeah.
4: I think on
0: I hope not. I mean, even Mexico has elected a woman as a president. they're far more chauvinistic than we are.
4: We may actually elect her, but we may try to tie her hand because a woman is not supposed to do this, that, and the other thing. You know, notions.
0: Yeah.
4: You know, so I think that's where that.
0: I think the bigger obstacle she's going to come up against is that she's just a member of the House of Representatives. Almost every president we've ever had, there have been two exceptions, has either come out of the Senate or out of a governor's office. Because those are like major power positions, and the governor's office is an executive office too, as the presidency is. Only Garfield and John Quincy Adams moved from the House of Representatives into the White House. It's a real challenge because people in the House of Representatives are viewed as kind of junior legislators. You know, I mean, there's 400 of them, right? So I think that's going to be a bigger challenge for her than being female. But we'll see. I would support her in a heartbeat, Tyrone. Tyrone, I got to run.
4: Absolutely.
0: Yeah, I got to run. Thank you. Good talking to you. I'll be right back with more of your calls in just a minute. Stay with us.
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0: Occupying the media 3 hours a day, 5 days a week, right here. We'll be right back.

0: And welcome back, Wayne in Longview, Washington. Hey, Wayne, what's up?
1: Hey, Tom. Tomorrow's the election, and I got my ballot the other day, and I was looking at it and trying to go along the Democratic Party. And I got to the other side of my ballot, and there's these positions for Supreme Court Justice 07 and 05, and there's no affiliation with either party. So I don't know who the good guys are and who the bad guys are. And
0: well,
1: I got one day to get this.
0: That's where the Google machine comes.
1: Go ahead.
0: No, I was just going to say, this is what Louise and I do. You know, when we check two sources, we look at the local underground newspaper, or what used to be called underground newspapers. Now they call them entertainment weeklies. You know, Willamette Week is the one here in Portland, and the Portland Mercury. There's two of them here. We always check them because they make endorsements right across the board. And then we also just plug the person's name into a search engine. And typically you get enough good information that you can make a decision. I mean, you've got the voter guide.
1: Yeah,
0: the voter guides that the state sends out tend to be sanitized.
1: We didn't even get a voter guide up here in Longview.
0: That's weird.
1: And we don't have anything like, I used to live in Portland, and I know the Mercury and the Willamette Week. We don't have that up here. So I was thinking of calling the Democratic Party today and seeing if I could get a hold of some people.
0: Well, start with just a simple search. I think you'll probably get a lot of good information if you start.
1: I didn't even think about that.
0: Yeah,
1: that's a good idea. But anyway, I just want to remind people to pay it.
0: Today is the primary in Washington State, huh?
1: It's tomorrow, but I just wanted to remind people that these Supreme Court justices are important and to be sure you know.
0: There you go. Okay. Thank you, Wayne. Well said.
1: Yeah. Okay.
0: Tom in Media, Pennsylvania. Hey, Tom, what's up?
2: Yeah, I just wanted to talk the middle class. You're talking about the middle class. First of all, you really have to look at your statistics. The middle class was never 66% of the population. It was 59%. At most, in that before the Reagan thing, and it dropped to 51%. This is Pew Institute. They are the gold standard. Everybody accepts them. In fact, I used two AIs to try to figure out where you got that information, and they said there is no statistical group that said that. And the middle class didn't drop 23 points. It dropped 8 points from Reagan here. And the good news is two-thirds of that decrease, people went up. It was upward mobility because the upper class grew, not upper class income, but people. And the lower class only increased 3%. And a lot of economists, or most of them, say a significant portion of that is the change in family structure. We had a lot more people married in the 70s than we did now. And that really decreases a lot. So I'm trying to say this because, first of all, look at those statistics. They're wrong. Please, intellectual honesty, put the pews up. Second, the middle class is not doing poorly. $44,000 was the, today's dollars was what we made before Reagan. Now we're $67,000 as an individual. That's a 23% over inflation. So we don't want or need radical change. We don't need a savior. What we do need is good incremental changes that will help us. And I don't see the Democrats focusing on us, even though we're the majority of the population. I mean, and we'll raise taxes, but we want them, if we have to raise taxes for Social Security, yes. If we want to raise taxes to knock the national debt down, we'll go after income.
0: Point made, Tom. Thank you. We'll be right back.

0: Hey, thanks so much for sharing our program and for reaching out to our stations and sponsors and letting them know that you're listening. It really means a lot to us. You know, other countries enjoy benefits like free health care in college, modern mass transit, affordable housing, food, and drugs. They also have inexpensive internet and phone service without companies listening and selling their information. Schools that don't need to mention school shooters. Streets and parks filled with pedestrians and children instead of tents and homeless people. We, on the other hand, have the world's largest collection of billionaires. Most Americans probably didn't realize this was the choice they were making back in the election of 1980 when Reagan and Bush promised morning in America. But here we are. We have been just basically sold out to the billionaires by all these years of Republican, well, Reaganomics. What do we do about it? Well, there's a lot we can do about it, and it starts with getting politically active. There's a great op-ed about this over at HartmanReport.com. It's titled, America Chose Wealth Over Well-Being. Check it out. Minutes past the hour. Picking up your calls here, Paul in Woodinville, Washington. Hey, Paul, what's up?
1: Yeah, Tom, I think what we need is a Federal Officers AWOL Act. It will cover all federal officers.
0: With regard to Mitch McConnell?
1: Well, with regard to, with respect to anybody. I mean, before him, there was this Republican representative from somewhere in the East who didn't show up for work for 4 months.
0: Yeah, Tom somebody or other. Yeah, I remember.
1: Yeah, and then he showed up and said that just before the 4th of July and said that if you can't afford ribeye and lobster for your Independence Day celebration, maybe you don't work as hard as I do. After he's been AWOL for 4 months.
0: So, and this is a guy who votes against paid leave, by the way.
1: Yeah. Well, the thing is, I don't whether Mitch McConnell is alive or not at this point, this is still a fraud perpetrated on the American people. It's for political purposes. I guarantee you, at this point, if he's alive, he's never returning to Congress. So I would propose this. Some general and other lawyers can figure this out, but if you do not report to your office within 30 days that you are required to legally give legal proof or legal evidence that you are still living, at least have your lawyer certify that you are still living, what your condition is, your whereabouts, and how you can be contacted for some way to certify it. And that's the penalty of perjury, and that anybody who – this would carry criminal penalties if it's falsified, because this is – the Congress has the right, has the power to set criminal penalties and set pass laws for the protection of the federal government. And that's what this is. We have really no idea what's happened to Mitch McConnell. And that's a fraud because people are saying he's just sick and he's in the
0: hospital. Why not just tie it to the existing laws, Paul? Why not pass a law that says that federal officials have to conform with paid leave laws that are already on the books?
1: Okay, I don't know what those laws are. I don't know exactly what.
0: To the best of my knowledge, at the federal level, if we have one, it's very, very weak. I mean, maybe you can say that you have to comply with this with the from the state you represent or something like that. Although most states don't have, or most of your red states anyway, do not have laws that define paid leave.
1: Well, but I'm saying that this should be a federal law because these are federal. Federal officers.
0: But they're also federal lawmakers. That's why I'm saying this would incentivize them to make appropriate laws.
1: Yeah, but if what you're saying, if there are existing laws, they have obviously been broken by now.
0: Yeah.
1: And also, as you have said, they are obviously very weak because, well, you know, let me look at this. So we have to have some way. This has been used for political purposes, which, you know, it's Occam's razor, Tom. You know that. Mm-hmm. What appears to be true is likely the truth. So to avoid this, the governor appoint a special election, and we're going to find out, tomorrow or next or Wednesday or sometime this week, Senator McConnell was doing so well, and he just happened to pass away from complications of something that we won't have to tell you. Well, you know what? That's BS. And this is the same stuff. And it's so ironic that – not ironic, but it's fitting that it's Mitch McConnell who is the stonewaller in the appointment of Justice of the Supreme Court when Antonin Scalia died. And you know what? at that point, Obama should have just done what Scheer said. He should have just appointed somebody.
0: Yeah, no, I agree. I absolutely agree. And in the meantime, McConnell has recently started voting against Trump, which raises some interesting questions if you want to go down the Alex Jones road here. Paul, thank you for the call. It's great to hear from you. It's, well, we're hitting the top of the hour. On the other side of the break, my buddy Dino Obidala is going to drop by with his thoughts on events of the day. Stick around.
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3: While the production of my lowdown commentaries is high-tech, I confess that I'm antiquated. I still write each piece in longhand, applying my ballpoint to paper. This has caused bewildered glances from some who see me scribbling away in local coffee shops and bars. Recently, one fellow sidled up and whispered, "Watch out! If they see you doing this, they'll haul you off to the Smithsonian." But we handwriters might not be as obsolete as the key tappers assume. A fast-spreading grassroots movement is calling for schools to re-emphasize the value of writing and printing by hand instead of being wholly dependent on machines. Already, 24 states, as varied as Mississippi and California, now require public schools to teach cursive writing in 3rd through 5th grades. This squares with new understanding of how brains absorb information. While keyboards are faster, the slower, more tactile act of handwriting creates longer-lasting comprehension of letters and better retention of the thoughts they convey. Neuroscientists find that rote keystrokes on a computer require little mental engagement, while physically drawing out words and ideas takes coordination of multiple areas of the brain to focus memory, eyes, and fingers on creating a written product. Just writing this piece conjured up a fond remembrance of my early childhood, sitting on the floor of our home learning to draw the ABCs, both print and cursive, on those line practice pads. It was both an artistic exercise and the development of a foundational tool for a life of learning. This is Jim Hightower saying, yes, computer literacy is an indispensable element of today's childhood curriculum, but so is the richer development of human thinking through putting pen to paper. So let's do both.

flagged Trump for money laundering. Republicans killed his slush fund. Democrats deleted a chapter and muzzled climate. Africa gets a $20,000 door fee, and Kennedy rewrites the pandemic. Good morning. This is the Commonwealth Report, news for the public, not the powerful. You can follow us at commonwealthreport.news. Did a bank just flag Trump for money laundering? Capital One dropped a bomb in federal court Friday night. The bank says it closed more than 300 Trump Organization accounts in 2021 after a months-long review by its anti-money laundering team. That's the first time a bank has formally tied money laundering concerns to Donald Trump's family business. Eric Trump and the Trump Organization sued, claiming they got debanked over woke politics after January 6th. Capital One calls that misguided. The closures, the bank told the judge, were, quote, the result of months of analysis and a careful review. Those transaction patterns, it says, are exactly what federal banking guidance tells banks to flag. Capital One never accused Trump of a crime, but take a look at this. The president's own bank ran him through the financial crime filter and shut down 300 accounts. Have you heard about this in the media? Top Republicans just killed Trump's slush fund. Todd Blanche caved. Saturday night, Trump's acting attorney general and former personal lawyer signed an order formally killing the $1.8 billion anti-weaponization fund. That was the pot of money Trump wanted to hand out to people claiming they were unfairly prosecuted. That could have included the January 6th rioters who beat cops with flagpoles. The fund came out of Trump's settlement with the IRS, the same deal that shields his family from tax audits. Blanche wants the job permanently. Two Republicans, John Cornyn and Tom Tillis, blocked him until he put it in writing. This order establishes beyond any doubt that there is no fund, Blanche wrote. But here's the part that matters. Cornyn lost his primary. Tillis is retiring. Neither one answers to Trump anymore. The other Republicans? They're all still clucking, scratching, and hoping nobody notices that they're afraid to leave the coop. What's in the chapter Democrats left out? Remember that autopsy of the 2024 election the Democratic Party finally coughed up in May? Turns out a chapter went missing. Paul Rivera, the operative who wrote it, says the version the DNC released left out his sharpest questions. That chapter asked whether Joe Biden should have run for re-election at all. And it went after a consultant class Rivera says got, quote, generationally wealthy off politics while steering party strategy. DNC chair Ken Martin released the draft in May, saying it wasn't ready and he wouldn't put his stamp on it. Now the author says the hardest pages never really made it in. Working people keep getting told to trust the party that's supposed to fight for them, but a party that can't stomach its own diagnosis is never going to write itself a cure. And the midterms are 90 days out. Why are Democrats whispering about climate change? There's a name for it now, climate hushing. Democrats who once called global warming an existential threat have gone quiet because consultants told them voters only care about affordability. Mentions of climate in congressional press releases have fallen off a cliff since last year. Now activists are done being polite. During the summer recess, demonstrators organized by the Climate Action Campaign are showing up at lawmakers' homes offices demanding they say the words out loud. Bill McKibben, who founded 350.org, says the movement moves fastest, quote, when there's real pressure from the grassroots. In Michigan, they're targeting Republican Bill Huizenga, who voted for Tuesday's big bill that supercharged fossil fuels. Here's what the hushers miss. Your homeowner's premium, your grocery bill, and your flooded basement are all the same story. Silence doesn't cool the planet. Racist alert, Trump puts a price tag on visiting America. Starting today, the visa bond program becomes permanent. Travelers from 50 countries now have to post a bond of up to $20,000 to apply for a tourist or business visa. Officers can demand it, quote, as a condition of visa issuance. 30 of those 50 countries are in Africa. Let's call this what it is. It's racist. There's no polite word for a policy that puts a price tag on the door and aims it at black and brown nations. The pilot was supposed to cover 2,000 applicants. It caught 20,000. Nearly half walked away rather than pay. Visas to those countries dropped 83%. Officials call that a success. $20,000 beats a year's income for families across much of that list. That's not vetting. That's a wall built out of money aimed at Africa.

measles cases than the rest of this century combined. So watch what's happening here. This is a big lie being built in real time, one Sunday show at a time, from inside the federal government. Rewrite the pandemic's history and you clear the way to repeat it. Except this time, the man rewriting it runs the agency that's supposed to stop it. And that's the way it is today, Monday, August 3rd, 2026. I'm Tom O'Connor.

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1: Hey, welcome to the second hour of our program. 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And Dean Obidala over on Blue Sky. Dean, welcome back to the program. You've been really knocking him out of the park here with your newsletters. Trump's Iran war dangerously escalated this week, yet corporate media barely covers it, for example.
2: And, you know, we got in really close to having a huge escalation with Donald Trump this weekend where, you know, they had sent an alert through the U.S. embassies to all of our embassies in the Middle East telling Americans to get out if you can. So I really thought we were about to get to a huge escalation of it. And for whatever reason, the UAE allies, that's the story we're hearing, didn't do it. But there was so much going on last week. It was the first time Saudi Arabia was actually involved directly in bombing Iranian-backed militias in Iraq, because the missiles were coming from Iraq to Saudi. You had the Iranians break the ceasefire for the first time on their own, almost analogous to the Tet Offensive during the Vietnam War, just to show they have some strength and they're underestimated. Saudi was on the verge of going into Yemen with boots on the ground to go after the Houthis. That was reporting to The Guardian. Like, all of these things were happening, Tom, and world wars or long global wars that go for a long time don't always start by design. It's not planned that way. In this case, Trump thought the war would be over in a matter of weeks. Here we are 5 months in with no sense of any exit strategy because Trump doesn't have one. He won't grasp that he lost the war, so he won't compromise to make a deal. So look, right now there's a teeny pause. I hope there is some deal reached. But unfortunately, with Donald Trump, I don't see it. His incompetence is too great.
1: You know what astonishes me? I think this is one aspect of a much larger problem. You know, two news stories this morning that are getting virtually no coverage in the corporate media and would be a completely different story if they were stories about Obama. You've got a major American bank, Capital One, coming out and saying that Donald Trump and his companies, engaged in such criminal money laundering activities that we had to close over 300 of their accounts. I mean, they just accused him of money laundering. And I think anybody who's paid attention, you know, David K. Johnston has done a great job of documenting this stuff. You know, this is how Trump has survived all these decades, is selling condos and stuff for cash to oligarchs, mostly Russian, you know, around the world. And it just blows my mind that there's literally, I mean, you know, and this whole thing with Todd Blanche this morning where, he's going to stop the $1 billion fund, the $1.7 billion fund, but he's going to keep in place that Trump doesn't have to pay the $100 million the IRS has been trying to collect from him for 14 years now. I mean,
2: The Todd Blanche one, but just so people understand, this new memo rescinding the $1.8 billion terrorist slush fund is BS. It is unenforceable. Nobody can enforce it, folks. Todd Blanche reversed his own order. He can reverse it again in a week, in 2 weeks. Donald Trump could fire him and put a new AG in, and that person could report it, could create a new one. And just to remind people, in Trump's first term, he spent about $4 billion to build his wall that was not allocated for the wall. He just took money from the Defense Department. He can do that here and have DHS give the money out or any other agency. Donald Trump over the weekend made it very clear that people have suffered. The January 6th terrorists have suffered. He said they were viciously beaten. These are people who attacked our police officers like Michael Fanone and Harry Dunn and others. So he feels for them. They will be pressured to still compensate these terrorists because he needs to incentivize more terrorists on his behalf going into this election

0: and plan to stay in office in 2028, beyond 2028. So it's not over, folks. And the sweetheart deal, $100 million, not paying back taxes, ridiculous. Todd Blanche clarified it's not for the future. Oh, thanks, Todd. You represented Donald Trump personally. You were on both sides of this. This is unethical. Todd Blanche should not be confirmed. He should be disbarred. That is my point. The new article coming out, I've written on that before. I have a new article coming out in a few hours now. That'll be my monologue tonight on my show, all about how this deal is, it's BS. It's meaningless. It's just words on paper that cannot be enforced by anyone. Not you, not me, not a judge. It's not part of a court settlement. It's him just saying it. So this is the most, we've never seen this level of corruption. I get
1: No.
0: angry every day, Tom. Every day I get angry.
1: Yeah, and the original document, you know, the original agreement that Blanche is referencing in this thing that he wrote, explicitly says that the agreement can only be modified by the signature of all the parties associated with it, which is the IRS, it's Trump, it's Uday and Kusei, it's the Trump Organization. I mean, all of them have to sign off on it. And all this thing has is Todd Blanche's signature, which means it's not even binding. It's not even legal. So the question, Dean, why are Cornyn and Tillis going along with this? Is it because they're looking at, you know, big lobbyist jobs when they leave and they don't want to give up the $5 million a year that they can make?
0: That's a great point because this has been a charade. It seemed at some point they were actually sincere. What they got now was nothing. They got window dressing. Maybe they're tired of fighting with Donald Trump. It's not worth it. They're leaving in a few months. Perhaps that's it. I don't know for sure, but I will tell you this, that these senators are now are getting an unenforceable BS document without concern, though, for the more than 1,000 victims of Jeffrey Epstein who have not gotten any justice. And Todd Blanche has said, quote, move on. This man is engaged in the largest cover-up we've ever seen. Give a sweetheart deal to Ghislaine Maxwell. He's allowed the DOJ to be weaponized. This is why, Tom, in New York, more than 100 judges, former judges, have signed an ethics complaint against Todd Blanche being investigated now by the Appellate Division in New York, which regulates lawyers. And the New York City Bar Association, which Blanche was a part of, actually wrote a letter to the senator saying, don't confirm him. And they went through everything. And his number one priority is Donald Trump, not the United States of America. And that's not someone who should be attorney general. I cannot agree more. I'm also proud that the head of the Bar Association here in New York is the dean of the law school that I went to, Fordham Law School. So I'm glad to see the Fordham connection getting involved doing some good stuff here.
1: Do you think, I mean, the debate right now is just getting this thing out of committee, getting his nomination out of committee. It's now going to go before the floor, you know, go on the floor of the entire Senate. Maybe Murkowski, maybe Collins, maybe I don't know. If these two guys who are leaving town have caved, do you think that the people who intend to stick around are going to cave? I don't. I'm thinking that, you know, this is the final corruption of the Republican Party. This is the final proof that there's nothing ethical left in that party.
0: If Collins believes it could help her win re-election, I could see her voting against it because it won't stop him. I'm not sure what Murkowski
1: Right.
0: does. I know John Fetterman said he actually is a no on this. And to remind people, John Fetterman was the only Democrat to confirm Pam Bondi. So I'm glad he's actually being a Democrat for a change here. So I think he gets confirmed because you can lose a couple of votes. I mean, McConnell's not there to vote, but you can lose two other votes and it gets the 50-50 and then J.D. Vance comes in and does the tie. So Collins, if it's in the best interest politically, could say no. And even Murkowski could say no, but he gets confirmed. It's unbelievable. This is where we are as a nation. Corruption, corruption, corruption, nonstop.
1: Yeah. It really and truly is extraordinary.
0: I agree.
1: Finally, what is at the top of your mind right now, Dean, in terms of, you know, where this country is at and where we're going?
0: You know, it has to do with the stories not being covered, like you mentioned with Capital One. It's about with the case with Jeanine Pirro dropping the case against David Hearn, the former Olympian. She should be disbarred for what she did. And what is buried in all this, anyone would do any research, the many people in corporate media, she lied in the motion now saying, we had no idea there was prior damage to the pool, or we would never have brought the charges. Meanwhile, we know from Norm Eisen's motion from last Monday, the grand jury testimony was one witness, and that person testified there was prior damage, so he couldn't tell you how much David Hearn did any damage and what the value was. She lied to the court. She should be disbarred for this. That should be a bigger story, and it's not. So it's all these stories, Tom, Capital One, this one, the nonstop corruption by Donald Trump, the crypto corruption. The level of corruption going on by this administration makes my blood boil. At the same time, while people are struggling to make ends meet, and the fact that unemployment is actually 5.5%, not 4.2%, because the labor dissipation rate's gone down 1.2, 1.3% since Trump came into office. This is a crappy economy with a corporate media that's cheap, that drives me mad every day. They're not doing their job. So we have to pick up the slack. That's it, Tom. You and I against the world.
1: Yeah, there you go. Some days it feels like it, Dean. The great Dean Obidala. Check out his newsletter. It's free. It's really worth subscribing to. It's called The Dean's Report over on Substack.com. Dean, thanks so much for dropping by. Great talking with
0: thanks,
1: you.
0: Thanks, my friend. I see you.
1: Always good seeing you, too. It's just about 16 minutes past the hour. I'll be back with more of the news of the day and your calls in just a moment. Stay with us.
2: This is the Tom Hartman Program.
1: It's the place where smart people get their news. We'll be right back.

0: And welcome back, Florence in Tenino, Washington. Hey, Florence, what's on your mind today?
1: Oh, hi there. Can you hear me?
0: I can.
1: Good. The gentleman who was calling about the Washington State Supreme Court justice positions, Pramila Jayapal supports Hawke in position 3.
0: Okay.
1: And in position 5, Theo Angelis.
0: Okay, great. Well, thank you for sharing that with us, Florence. Hopefully that person is still listening or watching or whatever the case may be.
1: Yes, thanks.
0: Thank you very much. That's great information. Robert in Los Angeles. Hey, Robert, thanks for listening to KPFK. What's up?
2: Hi, Tom. Good morning, and thanks so much for what you do.
0: It's a pleasure. What's on your mind?
2: I'm calling because I just got to get a word in about Renee Good. Mm-hmm. I was really inspired by one of the earlier callers who was talking about a lack of accountability in the government, speaking specifically about Mitch McConnell, the obstructionist who has and is continuing to obstruct in exactly the way that the southern states have tried to obstruct since they decided to start a war against the Union. And it's never ended. I'm calling about Renee Good because she was murdered by an ICE officer, and this administration thinks that they can say that there's immunity for Jonathan Ross, the ICE officer that murdered Renee Good in Minnesota.
0: Right.
2: There is no immunity for Jonathan Ross. It's not something that exists in the Constitution.
0: You're right. Although Vance has claimed it publicly.
2: I'm sorry?
0: I said Vance has claimed that immunity publicly. He has said that there is that immunity, but you're right. There is no law that says that.
2: That's right. It's a policy whether they're trying to hide that it is a real policy because it can be pulled down.
0: Yeah. Yeah. They're trying to conceal these actual crimes.
2: We need our congressmen to get on the floor.
0: I agree, Robert. I agree.
2: Yeah,
0: well said. Thank you very much. Dean in Olympia, Washington. Hey, Dean, what's on your mind today?
3: Hi. Yeah. I'm concerned with what's been happening with Bernie Sanders and his position on the new DSA agenda. I've listened to you guys for years on the radio, and I've never heard him say any of this stuff.
0: No. No, you're not going to hear. You know, the DSA is not the Democratic Party. And it's only, I think they have fewer than 100,000 members. They're getting way more publicity than they deserve.
3: Yeah, but Bernie claims to be a Democratic Socialist.
0: Right, but he doesn't claim to be a member of the Democratic Socialists of America, which is a whole different thing.
3: Yeah, trying to explain that to everybody, though.
0: Well, that's the problem, and that's what Republicans are exploiting right now. And you know, DSA is having their moment in the sun, and the Republicans are going to do everything they can to promote them, just like they promote the Green Party whenever, you know. And you know, the same thing is happening with the Working Families Party. You know, they're expanding now to 20-some-odd states to be on the ballot to challenge Democrats. And Republicans love it. And it's really going to hurt the Democratic candidates. Dean, thank you for pointing that out. I appreciate the call. 20 minutes past the hour. I'll be back with more of your calls in just a moment. And the news of the day. Stick around.

0: 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The Commonwealth Report brings you honest, unfiltered reporting. 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Take back your news. From Los Angeles to Columbia, South Carolina, from Birmingham, Alabama to Baltimore, universal basic income programs are chalking up proof after proof of their viability. Basically, just giving people, low-income people, poor people, somewhere between $500 and $1,500 a month, no strings attached, is lifting people out of poverty, getting them back on track, getting them into solid middle-class jobs, helping their children tremendously. This works. Now, we don't have to do UBI in the United States. We're the only developed country in the world that doesn't have a national health care program. Health expenses are whacking a lot of low-income people. We're the only country, developed country in the world that doesn't have free college education. Education expenses are whacking people. There's a lot we could do. We can subsidize housing. We can subsidize food. We do that with food stamps. We could expand it. There's a lot we could do to benefit from this. There's a whole report about that over at HartmanReport.com. Check it out. Welcome back. 22 minutes past the hour. And the Democratic Party, this is, the DNC is like, I don't know what the deal is with Ken Martin. I don't know if he's just like the wrong guy in the wrong place, if he's the most incompetent DNC leader ever, or if, you know, stuff is happening around him that he's lost control over. I don't know. But, you know, this autopsy that was written for the party, it was written by a guy named Paul Rivera, he's the author of it, back last year, that analyzed why did Kamala Harris lose to Donald Trump in 2024. And it had a bunch of mealy-mouthed stuff in it, and it really didn't come to any conclusions, and it didn't analyze stuff like, you know, Biden's decision to run for a re-election and, you know, and Harris, whether or not she was a strong candidate. Well, it turns out that actually, according to the guy who wrote it, the autopsy, it did talk about those things. It's just that the DNC decided not to share them with us. He said this is a quote from the New York Times today. He said the draft omitted a chapter titled "What Happened in 2024," which he said he had printed out and placed in a three-ring binder that he personally had handed to the party's chairman Ken Martin in January. Now Martin is saying, "I never got it." But here's what was in that chapter. It questioned Biden's decision to seek re-election. It asked the question, is there a single point of failure for 2024, and argues that, yes, it was Biden's decision to run for re-election when he shouldn't have and he had promised he wouldn't. It analyzed the party's loss of support among Hispanic, Black, Asian American, and Native American voters, which was absent from the public draft. And it pointedly raised the concern, again, I'm quoting from the New York Times here, raised the concern that most senior Democratic strategists in 2024 were, quote, financially secure and thus removed from the challenges facing many Americans. They're talking about the David Axelrods the raging Cajun, you know, all those kind of folks. It says it is therefore possible the people in the room at the highest levels of 2024 decision-making misunderstood the mood and practicalities facing everyday America. He said that some of these consultants, the James Carville class, have become, quote, generationally wealthy as the result of the Democratic Party, you know, giving them huge amounts of money to tell them what to do. And he added that Democrats seeking change, quote, keep banging their heads up against a system proven to be inflexible and self-enriching. Now, Martin, the head of the DNC, says he can't find that binder that the author says he gave to him. And he says, we had no reason to hold on to it. Well, wait a minute, you had no reason to hang on to the report that you just released? Mr. Rivera provided a Word document of the chapter in question with the metadata showing that it was last modified just before his January 20th meeting with Martin. So it looks like maybe Ken Martin has either got a bad case of amnesia or he's BSing us. This is sad. Meanwhile, climate hushing is going on in Democratic circles because of those generationally wealthy, overpaid Democratic consultants. One of the big climate groups did an analysis of this, of how often Democrats are talking about the climate right now, and they found that it has just collapsed. This they call it climate hushing, and it's just more and more what you're finding. Research makes clear that global warming is making extreme events, weather events, more frequent and severe. Yet the climate crisis has largely disappeared from the political agenda because these consultants are saying people will vote on affordability; they're not voting on climate. But then this article in The Guardian by Dama Noor cites multiple studies saying that no, people are pissed off about the climate, particularly right now. I mean, we got wildfires going all over the place and heat domes and everything else. But there's this climate hushing thing. Research from the University of California, Santa Barbara found that emphasizing climate change was neutral to beneficial to Democratic candidates, suggesting that talking more about the issue does not alienate voters and can even increase support in competitive races. 61% of likely voters believe extreme weather has become more frequent in the past 5 years. That includes a half of Republicans. So, Democrats, stop listening to the damn consultants who killed us in 2024 and start talking about climate change and how the Trump administration is taking big bucks from the fossil fuel industry to lie to us and to promote policies that are making climate change worse. This is not rocket science.
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0: Although rocket scientists would tell you that climate change is the result of rockets and other kinds of things like that. We'll be right back.

bank flagged Trump for money laundering. Republicans killed his slush fund. Democrats deleted a chapter and muzzled climate. Africa gets a $20,000 door fee, and Kennedy rewrites the pandemic. Good morning. This is the Commonwealth Report, news for the public, not the powerful. You can follow us at commonwealthreport.news. Did a bank just flag Trump for money laundering? Capital One dropped a bomb in federal court Friday night. The bank says it closed more than 300 Trump Organization accounts in 2021 after a months-long review by its anti-money laundering team. That's the first time a bank has formally tied money laundering concerns to Donald Trump's family business. Eric Trump and the Trump Organization sued, claiming they got debanked over woke politics after January 6th. Capital One calls that misguided. The closures, the bank told the judge, were, quote, the result of months of analysis and a careful review. Those transaction patterns, it says, are exactly what federal banking guidance tells banks to flag. Capital One never accused Trump of a crime, but take a look at this. The president's own bank ran him through the financial crime filter and shut down 300 accounts. Have you heard about this in the media? Top Republicans just killed Trump's slush fund. Todd Blanche caved. Saturday night, Trump's acting attorney general and former personal lawyer signed an order formally killing the $1.8 billion anti-weaponization fund. That was the pot of money Trump wanted to hand out to people claiming they were unfairly prosecuted. That could have included the January 6th rioters who beat cops with flagpoles. The fund came out of Trump's settlement with the IRS, the same deal that shields his family from tax audits. Blanche wants the job permanently. Two Republicans, John Cornyn and Tom Tillis, blocked him until he put it in writing. This order establishes beyond any doubt that there is no fund, Blanche wrote. But here's the part that matters. Cornyn lost his primary, Tillis is retiring, neither one answers to Trump anymore. The other Republicans? They're all still clucking, scratching, and hoping nobody notices that they're afraid to leave the coop. What's in the chapter Democrats left out? Remember that autopsy of the 2024 election the Democratic Party finally coughed up in May? Turns out a chapter went missing. Paul Rivera, the operative who wrote it, says the version the DNC released left out his sharpest questions. That chapter asked whether Joe Biden should have run for re-election at all. And it went after a consultant class Rivera says got, quote, generationally wealthy off politics while steering party strategy. DNC chair Ken Martin released the draft in May, saying it wasn't ready and he wouldn't put his stamp on it. Now the author says the hardest pages never really made it in. Working people keep getting told to trust the party that's supposed to fight for them, but a party that can't stomach its own diagnosis is never going to write itself a cure. And the midterms are 90 days out. Why are Democrats whispering about climate change? There's a name for it now, climate hushing. Democrats who once called global warming an existential threat have gone quiet because consultants told them voters only care about affordability. Mentions of climate in congressional press releases have fallen off a cliff since last year. Now activists are done being polite. During the summer recess, demonstrators organized by the Climate Action Campaign are showing up at lawmakers' homes offices demanding they say the words out loud. Bill McKibben, who founded 350.org, says the movement moves fastest, quote, when there's real pressure from the grassroots. In Michigan, they're targeting Republican Bill Huizenga, who voted for Tuesday's big bill that supercharged fossil fuels. Here's what the hushers miss. Your homeowner's premium, your grocery bill, and your flooded basement are all the same story. Silence doesn't cool the planet. Racist alert, Trump puts a price tag on visiting America. Starting today, the visa bond program becomes permanent. Travelers from 50 countries now have to post a bond of up to $20,000 to apply for a tourist or business visa. Officers can demand it, quote, as a condition of visa issuance. 30 of those 50 countries are in Africa. Let's call this what it is. It's racist. There's no polite word for a policy that puts a price tag on the door and aims it at black and brown nations. The pilot was supposed to cover 2,000 applicants. It caught 20,000. Nearly half walked away rather than pay. Visas to those countries dropped 83%. Officials call that a success. $20,000 beats a year's income for families across much of that list. That's not vetting. That's a wall built out of money aimed at Africa. Is RFK Jr. building the next big lie? Bob Kennedy spent 22 minutes brawling with CNN's Dana Bash Sunday,
Then CNN did something rare. It fact-checked its own guest before the credits rolled. The health secretary pinned pandemic lockdowns on Anthony Fauci, revived debunked claims tying vaccines to autism, and said RSV came from gain-of-function research. Dr. Ashish Jha, who ran the White House's COVID response, said Kennedy's claims were, quote, factually not true. Jha added that the last 2 years produced more measles cases than the rest of the century combined. So watch what's happening here. This is a big lie being built in real time, one Sunday show at a time, from inside the federal government. Rewrite the pandemic's history and you clear the way to repeat it. Except this time, the men rewriting it runs the agency that's supposed to stop it. And that's the way it is today, Monday, August 3rd, 2026. I'm Tom O'Connor.

0: 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Did you know that the ancient Roman Republic, you know, which for 480 years was actually a democratic republic before Julius Caesar kind of ended the democracy phase and replaced it with the autocracy phase, that they were brought down by a very small group of very rich people? The richest man in ancient Rome was Marcus Licinius Crassus. He was the richest guy. The billionaire of Rome. And he frankly hated the Roman free bread for all welfare system. It was being paid for with his tax dollars, after all. So him and Pompey the Great and a few other rich guys got together, and they basically crashed Rome. They turned it into an oligarchy and then into a tyranny. And the parallels to what Trump is doing right now are absolutely shocking. There's an article about it over at HartmanReport.com titled American Caesar, Trump's Path to Power Mirrors Rome's Darkest Days. Check it out. Welcome back. 35 minutes past the hour. So what's on your mind today? David in San Francisco. Hey, David, what's up?
1: Oh, thanks, Tom. Yeah, I was interested in... I gave it to your screener. There is Trump versus the U.S. dollar. And when you look at the original concept of whether or not Trump was in league with Russia or Putin, there are a number of books that talk about when the Soviet Union fell apart, there was no currency left in the Soviet Union. You know, their ruble was worth zero. You couldn't buy anything if the country went out of business, what was the money worth?
0: Right.
1: So anybody that got into Russia with francs, pounds, lira, yuan, any
0: dollars.
1: Kind of currency,
0: yeah
1: dollars, they could buy anything they wanted. Mm. And they bought tens of thousands of acres, probably, you know, millions of acres of farmland. They got factories. They got everything, all the apartment buildings. And in the first year after the fall of the Soviet Union, they had homelessness had gotten up to 600,000 people in Moscow for a Moscow winter. Mm. 600,000 homeless because all of a sudden these fat cats moved in with foreign currencies and bought everything.
0: Yeah, including the apartment buildings.
1: Was a big part of it. And Roy Cohn's buddy Donald Trump was allowed to cash in on it as well.
0: How?
1: And when you start looking... When you start looking at this idea that, you know, he's trying to pull the same scheme here in America. Mm-hmm. He comes up with fake bitcoins, and he claims they're worth more than the U.S. dollar. And if we fight back about it, then all of a sudden he'll do more to crash the U.S. dollar.
0: You know, the main currency in Russia in the early 90s when this happened, when the country fell apart, were the coupons. Are you familiar with that story, David?
1: S&H green stamp sort of thing.
0: No, it was everybody had been given an apartment or a house to live in by the government because the government owned all the housing. And so what they said is, we're going to privatize everything. This came out of Milton Friedman's guys. You know, this was the neoliberals went over and said, this is how to do it. This is the shock therapy. And so everybody got a coupon from the federal government that reflected the value of their apartment. And if they wanted, if they were, like, you know, really hard up for money, and most people were unemployed at that point, you know, because the government ran all the companies, too, a lot of people were unemployed. So what happened was the guys who became the oligarchs, they went around and bought up these coupons for pennies on the dollar from people who were just simply desperate. And they were using actual U.S. dollars to do it, which was the main, you know, or that and euros were the main currencies that were, or whatever the European currency at that time was. Yeah, I'm pretty sure it was the euro at that time. And you know, and this is how they got rich. They got all these coupons, and then, you know, they ended up owning buildings and things.
1: Right, giving up their birthright for a bowl of beans.
0: Exactly, basically. Yeah. And you also got a coupon for the job that you had in your place of work, because now you owned that place of work, or you owned a small share of it. And, you know, the idea was that these would be the equivalent of, you know, giving everybody in the country some stock in the country. But, you know, the rapid rise of the oligarchs was the result of a small handful of very wealthy and connected people having the ability to buy these coupons. And that's That was where the massive consolidation of wealth happened.
1: Yeah, that said, remember a couple of weeks ago I called and I was talking about we could take the pennies. You know, if they don't want to use them anymore, we can keep them and use them for a project done. And whatever they tell us that a Bitcoin is worth, we can say a penny is worth more than that. And we can come up with projects that will, in the case of looking up at Spokane, Washington, they have got a lot of cleanup to do, and they've got a lot of resolution to do.
0: Well, the fires are ongoing right now.
1: Right, yeah, and they've got a lot of projects to get done.
0: Yeah.
1: And if Donald Trump is not going to send FEMA aid, if he hasn't sent it to North Carolina from 2 years ago, he's not given it to – he just told New York, New Jersey, Pennsylvania, and Rhode Island that the hurricane that hit them in February, they get nothing from FEMA with that.
0: Right.
1: He's trying to do tariffs against – for having fires. You know, the guy is trying to crash the U.S. dollar, and we have to find ways to make a penny worth more than their bitcoins. There are a lot of
0: that day, I suspect, will come, David, because, you know, increasingly a bitcoin should reflect the input to make it, right? The value of a bitcoin should be a consequence of what is the cost of a computer that can be used for bitcoin mining, amortized over a certain period of time and a certain number of bitcoins that it produces, in addition to the cost of the electricity that goes into it. And the actual value of bitcoins doesn't even remotely reflect that. And someday it will, you know, and as they're building out these data centers, I'm hearing rumors that some of these data centers are being used for bitcoin mining in the evening when the a million people aren't asking, you know, what do I do about this zit on my forehead kind of stuff, you know? And, I think that there's a real realignment coming. David, I got to move along, but thank you for the call, and thanks for a lot of thought-provoking stuff there. That was good stuff. Nolan in Minneapolis. Hey, Nolan, what's on your mind today?
2: Hi, Tom. Thanks for taking my call.
0: Sure.
2: I wanted to talk about this IRS immunity
0: that Trump
2: deal.
0: Got, yeah.
2: And I know you mentioned, and I think like what people are mostly talking about is this $100 million tax liability that he's already on the hook for.
0: Yeah.
2: But what I see is an excuse or a green light to really never pay taxes ever going forward between his family, all of his grifting businesses. Like, what's to stop him from never paying taxes on those or claiming all kinds of deductions in the world? This seems like a possibly billion-dollar handout for the Trump family.
0: Yeah, it is. It is. And I think that once Blanche is confirmed, he'll simply create, or maybe after the first of the year, you know, after the elections, he'll simply create a new slush fund. Actually, they don't even need the slush fund now because they've figured out that under the Tort Claims Act, which says that if the federal government injures you, you are entitled to compensation, the federal government has a pile of money to compensate people for that. And it can access all of the money in the Treasury. And so Trump has already started paying people off. I mean, you know, he gave Mike Flynn over $1 million. He's passing out money right now. He has been for several months now.
2: Yeah, it's just blowing my mind that people aren't talking about basically letting the family just never pay taxes again.
0: Like, yeah. It's like we've got a criminal in the White House and everybody just goes about their day. It's like, oh, yeah,
2: right.
0: He's a crook. Really?
2: Is that something that could be changed by a new administration? This
0: one hopes
2: IRS immunity thing.
0: One hopes.
2: Yes, after he's already grifted a couple billion dollars off the American taxpayers.
0: Yeah, and moved to Saudi Arabia or Russia or something. You know, I mean, you know,
2: sure.
0: Along with Uday Kusei.
2: It's just disgusting.
0: Yeah, it really and truly is, Nolan. It's shocking. Nolan, thanks for the call. Spot on. Stephen in Pueblo, Colorado. Hey, Stephen, what's on your mind today?
3: Can I make about 3 points real quick?
0: If they're quick.
3: Okay. One is last time we talked, I got off on a tangent about stock. I didn't mean to do that. Sorry. What I wanted to do was compliment you on your article about Odysseus and the Odyssey. I thought that was great.
0: Oh, thank you.
3: And then you actually quoted Betty Bowers. That was wonderful.
0: Mm-hmm.
3: But The point I want to make today is you should consider having Monte Madder call in one of these days and talk to her. She's brilliant. I just saw a little interview with her and Abdul, I think he's in Michigan.
0: Yeah, El Said. Yeah.
3: Running for,
0: for the Senate.
3: Well, he proposes buying medical debt for a penny on the dollar.
0: There are entire organizations doing that right now. They've been doing it for well over a decade. They buy up, you know, when a hospital puts you in collection, the deal with the collection agencies is typically that the hospital gets 10% of the amount, and the collection agency gets whatever they can wring out of you beyond that 10%. And so what they're doing is they're going to the collection agencies and buying these debts for 10%, or to the hospitals and buying these debts for 10%, for pennies on the dollar.
3: Right. Well, what he's proposing is not letting the collection agency buy for a penny on the dollar, but the government to buy it.
0: Exactly, and retire
3: it. And then forgive that debt.
0: Yeah.
3: I mean, you know, we've forgiven corporate debt in this country for I don't know how long.
0: Yeah, we should be doing this. No, I agree, Stephen. We should be doing this with student debt, too. Medical debt and student debt are both crimes against the people of the United States. They do not exist in any other developed democracy. We're the only one. And they both exist as a result of Republican policies, which is insane. Stephen, spot on. Thank you very much for the call. 45 minutes past the hour. I'll be right back.
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0: Stick around. We'll be right back with more of your calls.

0: And welcome back, Bob in Raleigh, North Carolina. Hey, Bob, what's on your mind today?
1: Hey, Tom. It was good to hear from you. And I didn't think I'd be calling back so soon from last week, but I heard you and Dean talking, and then, of course, my senator, Tillis, forming momentarily that cartilage-based backbone, and it dissolved again. So it's like, well, you know.
0: Hey, there's money to be made, Bob.
1: I'm afraid so. But on the good news, two things. One point I wanted to affirm, yes, the climate hushing, although here in North Carolina, as you know, we live on the edge of the knife. Mm-hmm. So it's just a matter of time. We're in hurricane season, really almost until December now. Mm-hmm. That's how long it goes. Mm-hmm. So it starts earlier, May. I think it was like 30 days. But for us, actually, because the water, the ocean water will stay warmer, mm-hmm. we could potentially Thanksgiving, you can go from one, the extreme would be one moment you're worrying about your internet speed or watching what games on the show, I mean on TV, and the next moment you're in the 16th century again looking for potable water and shelter. So it is by no means lost here, and I will affirm, in fact, next week I'll be seeing Deborah Ross, who's our congressional representative, and ask her that very question. That's, you know, I think she's on board, but I just want to make sure to reiterate that. She's a Democratic representative. But the other thing would be, as I was telling Mateo, you know, here, in fact, I'm outside enjoying a little gardening and also doing some pull-ups and stuff. You got to stay in shape, because one thing that's important is one moment you're, you know, worrying about your cooking on the mouse. The next moment you're clearing trees for the next 2 weeks. Or then some, if you're on Western North Carolina, your whole life has been upended with no help from Mr. Trump, who's busily laundering money elsewhere.
0: Yeah.
1: And that, and so I just wanted to affirm that. Also to say, also this morning I went to our public hearing for, they're making changes to our election laws in lieu before November. This was campaign finance reform, amongst other things. Mm-hmm. I said my say, you know, you know, like anything else, people, we just got to keep showing up, keep doing the work. And I know, I just hear the story, like with, was it Citibank for money laundering? I mean, when does it end? And you would think there's a bottom for these Republican legislators.
0: Capital One, but yeah. Is there, you live in North Carolina. I'm curious about Tom Tillis. Yeah. Is there any buzz about where he's going to go after he leaves the Senate? Has he you know, lined up opportunities with the fossil fuel industry or with the banking industry? I mean, who does he hang out with? Who's going to butter his bread going forward?
1: Well, the term we would use is which compost pile or which septic tank was he going to be hanging out in? But that's a very good question. I mean, we have a strong thing here in terms of the banking industry, but I don't know. But I will ask some of the folks that I know on the other side what the thoughts are. But Richard Burr went kind of quiet. He's a lobbyist. Mm-hmm. But he got caught, as you remember, he got caught red-handed with that insider trading information when he told his brother-in-law about COVID coming. And he didn't even wait an hour. He sold all the stocks within 30 minutes. So I will ask. I'll try to find out for you.
0: Okay. I'm curious. Anyway. You know, curious. Inquiring minds want to know, as the old saying goes. Bob, thank you for the call. It's great talking with you.
1: All right.
0: Appreciate the insights from North Carolina. It's 10 minutes before the hour. I'll be right back with you in 1 minute. Stay tuned.

0: Hey, thanks so much for sharing our program and for reaching out to our stations and sponsors and letting them know that you're listening. It really means a lot to us. So MAGA Mike and the Republicans want a religious test for people running for public office. They want to know that you are sufficiently Christian to be worthy of being elected. Right. MAGA Mike is one of these seven mountain evangelicals. There are seven domains where these dominionists believe that we need to have religion completely take them over. Education, religion, family, business, government and military, arts and entertainment, and the media. Seriously. This is not what Jesus was preaching when he said, give unto Caesar what is Caesar and unto God what is God's. This is the opposite, in fact, of what Jesus was teaching. It's the opposite of Matthew 25, where Jesus said the only way to get to heaven is by feeding the hungry, healing the sick, helping the poor. This is counter-Christian, anti-Christian, in fact. In fact, I think you could say it is the Antichrist's work. There's a piece about it over at HartmanReport.com. Check it out. Mm-hmm. 51 minutes past the hour. What's on your mind here? Todd in Naperville, Illinois. Hey, Todd, what's up?
1: Hey, Tom. How you doing, sir?
0: Good, sir.
1: I just wanted to... let me take off the speaker here. I'm sorry. Yeah, I just wanted to comment about how Tillis and Thune just flipped over for Trump, you know, like, mm-hmm. you know, like garbage in the wind, you know, to get Blanche in. And, you know, it just...
0: I'm wondering if they're being bribed or threatened. What do you think?
1: Yeah, that's what I was thinking, you know. They're either, you know, Trump was either trying to hold, you know, federal money for disaster relief, you know, over their heads.
0: No, I think it's more like Trump went to Cash Patel and said, I want you to do a deep dive into these guys. And they discovered that, back 15 years ago, Cornyn passed a bad check, or Tom Tillis had an affair, you know, on his wife, 10 years ago.
1: Yeah.
0: That's the kind of thing that it wouldn't surprise me at all, and that we'd probably never know about. Trump's a mobster. You know, he was in with the mob in New York City. His lawyer, Roy Cohn, was literally the lawyer, the exclusive lawyer for all five mob families in New York and Donald Trump.
1: Yeah.
0: That was about it. That's who he said he were. I mean, so this is how mobsters operate.
1: Yeah, to me, I think Trump is just a wannabe mobster, you know, and everybody just sees through him like a glass of clear water, you know. So.
0: But he's a real mobster now. I mean, he's got real power. He's actually killing people.
1: Absolutely.
0: I mean, you know, he's killing people in Iran. He's killing people in the Caribbean. He's imprisoning people in the United States simply for protesting. I mean, this guy, the Gambino crime family's got nothing on this guy, I'm telling you. Todd, I got to move along, but thank you for the call. Excellent points all. Appreciate it. Rick in St. Paul, Minnesota. Hey, Rick, thanks for listening to KTNF. What's up?
2: Yeah, how you doing, Tom? You know, this climate hushing, why don't the Democrats attach that right to affordability? I mean, the Colorado River's shrinking because of climate change. Mm-hmm. I mean, people are... Their insurance is going up on their houses if they don't lose them. Mm-hmm. Flooding. I mean... You know, affordability, and if it keeps going this way, how much affordability really is there in what you do finally own?
0: Right, and the climate crisis is also messing with our crops. So, you know, it's going to be
2: messing with everything.
0: It's driving up the cost of food. Yeah, absolutely. And then you compound that with, you know, all the general insanity like Trump's war on Iran. But yeah,
2: Democrats have to attach that to affordability.
0: I agree, because they are tied together. They are tied together. And survival, by the way. I mean,
2: it affects everybody, Democrats and Republicans.
0: And people are dying from these heat domes. Yeah, you're right, Rick. Rick, very well said. Thank you very much. Spot on. Greg in Fairlay, Colorado. Hey, Greg, what's up?
3: Hi, it's Fairplay, Colorado.
0: Oh, Fairplay. Okay.
3: Thanks for taking my call, Tom.
0: Uh-huh.
3: I told your screener, I just don't understand why we keep playing the game of having to address all of the lies out of Trump and his administration. This whole thing about trying to get Blanche confirmed. The original lawsuit, the judge was saying, was not valid because there weren't adversarial parties.
0: Right. He said it's a
3: it
0: fraud on
3: Trump
0: the court.
3: Suing Trump.
0: Yep.
3: Yeah, and Trump knew that, so they withdrew the lawsuit right before claiming some settlement out of the lawsuit. And then, you know, we just keep putting air into their fake balloon. Why do people just say, well, this is a moot point? Why are you talking about some order from Blanche?
0: Because when they chose not to run it through the courts, when Trump withdrew his $10 billion lawsuit against the IRS, when they chose not to run it through the courts, because a court had correctly pointed out that it was a fraud, they simply went ahead with the fraud without involving a court. Blanche signed an agreement between the IRS, the Trump Organization, Donald Uday and Kusei, and any of their other entities, presumably Jared, Ivanka, et cetera. And the document clearly says, unless all these parties sign on to this, it cannot be altered. So that document is still in force legally.
3: Well, but Trump why gets was it ever in force?
0: I beg your pardon?
3: Why was it ever in force originally?
0: Because it was signed by the Attorney General of the United States. And, it was signed by all these parties. It was signed by the head of the IRS. I mean, they did it. They did it right. They said, okay, this is a contract, basically. And now that they're not trying to do it through litigation, they're just doing it through contracting, it's gonna take effect. Greg, I got to run, but thank you for the call. We're hitting the top of the hour. On the other side of the break, Alex Lawson's going to drop by. What's up with Social Security these days? Stick around.
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5: George Orwell spoke bluntly about the nefarious nature of advertising, calling it, quote, the rattling of a stick inside a swill bucket. Even Orwell, though, would have been astonished by the cacophony of swill bucket advertising currently being blasted at us by Amazon, Google, Meta, and other profiteering tech giants. What are they trying to sell? Pure hogwash. Having spent billions to develop artificial intelligence so humanoid robots can displace workers, the tech geniuses are now rushing to build thousands of vast computer data centers necessary to power their brave new AI world. Each center will suck up local water supplies, drastically raise people's utility bills, create monstrous industrial blight and pollution, and enthrone such autocratic thugs as Bezos, Musk, and Zuckerberg as absentee political bosses with domineering power over each locality. But the billionaires forgot something. You and me, we the people, are in open rebellion against this Orwellian future. With officials in multiple states and localities just saying hell no to the profiteers' invasive scams. Thus, the billionaire hucksters are frantically rattling their swill sticks. For example, Mark Zuckerberg, whose Meta Goliath already operates 26 massive data centers and is now spending $600 billion to plop more of them in our communities, has launched a multi-million dollar offensive to beat back local opponents. It's running BS television ads in state capital cities, financing political candidates to hype the data centers, deploying untold numbers of lobbyists to rig the rules against opponents, and hiring an army of, quote, community affairs agents to spread AI propaganda. This is Jim Hightower saying, they had the fat cats, but a groundswell of us alley cats has them on the run. To get involved, go to mediajustice.org/tools.

bank flagged Trump for money laundering. Republicans killed his slush fund. Democrats deleted a chapter and muzzled climate. Africa gets a $20,000 door fee, and Kennedy rewrites the pandemic. Good morning. This is the Commonwealth Report, news for the public, not the powerful. You can follow us at commonwealthreport.news. Did a bank just flag Trump for money laundering? Capital One dropped a bomb in federal court Friday night. The bank says it closed more than 300 Trump Organization accounts in 2021 after a months-long review by its anti-money laundering team. That's the first time a bank has formally tied money laundering concerns to Donald Trump's family business. Eric Trump and the Trump Organization sued, claiming they got debanked over woke politics after January 6th. Capital One calls that misguided. The closures, the bank told the judge, were, quote, the result of months of analysis and a careful review. Those transaction patterns, it says, are exactly what federal banking guidance tells banks to flag. Capital One never accused Trump of a crime, but take a look at this. The president's own bank ran him through the financial crime filter and shut down 300 accounts. Have you heard about this in the media? Top Republicans just killed Trump's slush fund. Todd Blanche caved. Saturday night, Trump's acting attorney general and former personal lawyer signed an order formally killing the $1.8 billion anti-weaponization fund. That was the pot of money Trump wanted to hand out to people claiming they were unfairly prosecuted. That could have included the January 6th rioters who beat cops with flagpoles. The fund came out of Trump's settlement with the IRS, the same deal that shields his family from tax audits. Blanche wants the job permanently. Two Republicans, John Cornyn and Tom Tillis, blocked him until he put it in writing. This order establishes beyond any doubt that there is no fund, Blanche wrote. But here's the part that matters. Cornyn lost his primary. Tillis is retiring. Neither one answers to Trump anymore. The other Republicans? They're all still clucking, scratching, and hoping nobody notices that they're afraid to leave the coop. What's in the chapter Democrats left out? Remember that autopsy of the 2024 election the Democratic Party finally coughed up in May? Turns out a chapter went missing. Paul Rivera, the operative who wrote it, says the version the DNC released left out his sharpest questions. That chapter asked whether Joe Biden should have run for re-election at all. And it went after a consultant class Rivera says got, quote, generationally wealthy off politics while steering party strategy. DNC chair Ken Martin released the draft in May, saying it wasn't ready and he wouldn't put his stamp on it. Now the author says the hardest pages never really made it in. Working people keep getting told to trust the party that's supposed to fight for them, but a party that can't stomach its own diagnosis is never going to write itself a cure. And the midterms are 90 days out. Why are Democrats whispering about climate change? There's a name for it now, climate hushing. Democrats who once called global warming an existential threat have gone quiet because consultants told them voters only care about affordability. Mentions of climate in congressional press releases have fallen off a cliff since last year. Now activists are done being polite. During the summer recess, demonstrators organized by the Climate Action Campaign are showing up at lawmakers' homes offices demanding they say the words out loud. Bill McKibben, who founded 350.org, says the movement moves fastest, quote, when there's real pressure from the grassroots. In Michigan, they're targeting Republican Bill Huizenga, who voted for Tuesday's big bill that supercharged fossil fuels. Here's what the hushers miss. Your homeowner's premium, your grocery bill, and your flooded basement are all the same story. Silence doesn't cool the planet. Racist alert, Trump puts a price tag on visiting America. Starting today, the visa bond program becomes permanent. Travelers from 50 countries now have to post a bond of up to $20,000 to apply for a tourist or business visa. Officers can demand it, quote, as a condition of visa issuance. 30 of those 50 countries are in Africa. Let's call this what it is. It's racist. There's no polite word for a policy that puts a price tag on the door and aims it at black and brown nations. The pilot was supposed to cover 2,000 applicants. It caught 20,000. Nearly half walked away rather than pay. Visas to those countries dropped 83%. Officials call that a success. $20,000 beats a year's income for families across much of that list. That's not vetting. That's a wall built out of money aimed at Africa. Is RFK Jr. building the next big lie? Bob Kennedy spent 22 minutes brawling with CNN's Dana Bash Sunday. Then CNN did something rare
It fact-checked its own guest before the credits rolled. The health secretary pinned pandemic lockdowns on Anthony Fauci, revived debunked claims tying vaccines to autism, and said RSV came from gain-of-function research. Dr. Ashish Jha, who ran the White House's COVID response, said Kennedy's claims were, quote, factually not true. Jha added that the last 2 years produced more measles cases than the rest

0: This is the Tom Hartman Program.
1: Welcome to the third hour of our program. On the line with us, our buddy Alex Lawson, the executive director of SocialSecurityWorks.org and A-Law 202 over on Blue Sky, as well as SocialSecurityWorks.org. Alex, welcome back to the program. So you're asking the question, what the hell is going on with Medicare Part D? What is going on here?
2: So I think what we're seeing is what, you know, we've talked about for a long time, Tom. The Republicans only have one goal, which is privatizing Medicare, right? So they can do it in a bunch of different ways, destroying traditional Medicare, which they're doing as quickly as possible, and really just trying to tilt the playing field so that everyone tumbles into privatized Medicare. And, you know, they swear up and down that they'll never touch your Medicare. They'll da-da-da, all of that. And it's all lies. We look at their actions. We don't listen to their words because they're proven liars. So the actions that Donald Trump just took is he just took money out of people's pockets, right? There was a subsidy put in place under Biden to help people afford their drugs. Now, this is a pilot. This is a one program. But what Donald Trump did is he saw it and was like, we're going to just eliminate that. And we're talking about millions of people. Also the entirety of the Medicare program, because the idea is looking for ways to lower drug prices. Now, what we know is the only way to

0: drag out fight, but we won. We won, and it's good enough, but we need to make it better. And what Trump and his cronies are doing is making everything worse, right? So it's not just about this one decision. It's about what's coming in September when everyone are going to get these astronomical premium increases in Part D, in Medicare, and across the entire health system, because that's what Donald Trump is delivering to the American people: higher prices on drugs, higher prices on health care. That's what the cost of those trillion-dollar tax handouts to billionaires is. Right? They're stealing our health care to give handouts to the richest people in the history of the world.
1: Yeah, and on top of that, one of the big distinctions between real Medicare and privatized corporate Medicare Advantage plans is that if you're on Medicare Advantage, every single time your doctor says you need an MRI or an X-ray or surgery or a blood test or a urinalysis or anything, every single time you have to go out and get something, the insurance company has to say yes first. It has to be run by the insurance company. And if the insurance company says no, which they do a lot, then you don't get that MRI or blood test or X-ray or whatever. And on the other hand, if you're on real Medicare, if your doctor says, here, go get this, you just go get it. Except that this year, starting this year, correct me if I'm wrong, in six states, the federal government under Trump has hired an AI company to come in and examine what your doctor is recommending for you and do the denials on behalf of the government. So now you've got six states where Medicare itself is getting to be as skeezy as Medicare Advantage, and they pay a bounty to that AI company every time it says no to you. So this is like another planned, thing to destroy real Medicare. What say you, Alex?
0: That's completely correct. And that's why you got to look at the totality of evidence, right? Not just one individual decision on it. It's important to know what the decisions are, but it's all of it together is aimed at destroying traditional Medicare. And what does that mean? You laid it out, but let me just restate it. It means ending the guarantee of guaranteed health care, because corporate health care only makes money by delaying and denying. That's how they make money. Take our premiums, deny our care. And then, to add insult to injury, they put the robots in charge of it. But let me paint you the real picture, because it is bleaker than either of us are like somewhat able to get across to people. Because it's not just denying and delaying care. It's using all of the big data that's out there, and boy, is there a lot of data out there on everybody, to actually target those delays and denials first and foremost to those who need care the most, right?
1: Because they're the
0: Those
1: most
0: who,
1: expensive.
0: because they're the most expensive. So, Tom, that means that the best and the brightest, right? And I have troubles with, let's not get into AI, but like as a technology, you could see if it can target who needs care the most for delays and denials, you could see a use case where it could tell you who needs care the most, and then you direct care at those people. But as long as this technology is in the hands of this ruthless, evil, profit over healthcare system, the only thing it's ever going to deliver is harm and death for those who need it most. But don't think that you will be spared, right? Like, even if you just are really lucky and don't ever need to get health care, it also allows them to just ratchet up the prices, and you're going to pay them. No one escapes the billionaire-led profit system that masquerades as a healthcare system in this country.
1: And this entire conversation up to this point has been about Medicare. But they're trying to do the same thing with Social Security. By laying off or firing 7,000 plus Social Security employees, they're making it so that people nowadays, when they're turning 65 and having to sign up for Social Security or qualifying for Social Security disability, they're having to deal with a bureaucracy that just isn't there. I mean, offices are closing, and people are starting to get seriously pissed, which is exactly what the Republicans want, so that they can come in and say, it would work so much better if Citibank ran it.
0: Absolutely. It's wreck it so they can rob it. That's the one game plan they have. But again, it's even like one step worse, because not only are they wrecking it so that they can rob it by just emptying the offices and creating ghost offices across the country, they're also, and we

0: had so many reports. Every time I'm on the road, I get told multiple times, and that's not an exaggeration. So just the people who I see are talking about getting notices that they've never gotten before. So it's not just people newly entering the system. Somebody who's been on and getting their benefits like clockwork, which is what Social Security is supposed to do, they're getting a notice that says, hey, go into your office and verify your identity. And then they try to go in and there's no one in the office. And it says, oh, you got to go in and log in at home to make an appointment, and then we'll be there. And they try to log in, they can't log in. It says, call the 1-800 number. They call the 1-800 number, 5 hours on the line, and then the robot hangs up on them, right? And then if they do get through, it says, you got to go into the office to verify your identity. It's a Kafka-esque red tape nightmare created on purpose. As you say, they want people to hate Social Security so that they can come in and be like, hey, we should give it over to Wall Street. Wreck it so they can rob it. That's the tactics that these guys are doing. That's the strategy they're employing.
1: Yeah. And what blows my mind is that nobody is pointing this out other than, you know, you and a few progressives in Congress, Alex. What's it going to take for America to wake up to this con that the Republican Party has been running, I mean, this goes back to Reagan in some ways, but really, you know, George W. Bush in 2005 creating Medicare Advantage.
0: I think that people are waking up, that the system is so bad for people right now. You're seeing it in the poll numbers. You know, Donald Trump is under the gutter. And that is because when you go outside of the Acela corridor, if you go out and talk to people, they're being hit by this, right? You talk to people, and it's just price increases across the board and a degradation of services across the board. Everything is getting worse for working people, and they are starting to take note. And I think that that's where you're going to see in November a massive backlash to these incredibly unpopular policy choices that Donald Trump and his cronies are making, like making drugs more expensive for people on Medicare. Like, what a disastrously unpopular and unwise policy that is. But that's exactly what this criminally corrupt, greedy administration is all about.
1: Yeah, very, very well said. Alex Lawson is the executive director of SocialSecurityWorks.org, a great resource and a great organization that you need to check out. And you can find him over on Blue Sky at ALaw202 or SocialSecurityWorks.org. Alex, again, thank you so much for dropping by. It's great talking to you, always.
0: Thanks, Tom.
1: And thank you for filling in for me when I'm not around. I appreciate that, too. You do such a great job. It's 16 minutes past the hour. I'll be back with more of the news of the day and your calls in just a minute.
2: This is the Tom Hartman Program.
1: It's your media support group for We the People. We'll be right back.

0: And welcome back, Deb in Bloomington, Indiana. Hey, Deb, what's up?
1: Hi. I have actually two questions, kind of. Speaking of Medicare, Medicaid, Social Security, is there an accounting of how much money Congress has actually pilfered from those trust funds that they have never repaid?
0: Medicare, to the best of my knowledge, doesn't have a trust fund. The Social Security Trust Fund was created in 86, I think it was, by Reagan and Congress in order to basically double tax boomers to pay for the retirement of the boomers. And it was designed to go away, to reduce itself down to zero around the time that the last of the boomers died. The problem is that the boomers are living longer than we expected, and they put a cap on the amount of money that you can earn that you have to, that is subject to Social Security tax, and that cap has not gone up fast enough to reflect actual inflation. And so the trust fund is going to run out before all the boomers are dead. And, you know, I mean, because from 1935 up until 1960 or 1986, Social Security, every penny that came out of Social Security was balanced by the taxes going into Social Security. There was never a trust fund. It was pay as you go, basically. And the goal is to get it back to pay as you go. But right now, if when the trust fund is exhausted in about 5, 6, 7, 8 years, depending on how, you know, what happens, we're going to see 60 or 70 or 80%, depending on whose numbers you're using, cut in Social Security benefits. And, you know, it'll be automatic. And that's what the Democrats are trying to head off by lifting that cap on payments into Social Security. Did I answer your question, Deb?
1: Well, kind of. I mean, have they not kind of borrowed out of those?
0: No, not specifically. The Social Security, the Treasury is, well, first of all, Social Security has all this extra money. You know, it was $2.5 trillion. I think it's down to about $1.5 trillion now. That money is invested, so it will earn interest. And the investment that that they put it into was treasuries. Now, treasuries are IOUs in the federal government. So technically, the federal government has borrowed the Social Security Trust Fund. And that's the argument that mostly Republicans make, is that, you know, the federal government they've taken the Social Security Trust Fund and spent it. Well, yeah, they did spend the money, but, you know, it's still a legitimate debt of the United States government. And as those bonds roll over, they get repaid. They get retired. So it's really not that, Deb. What it is that it's invested in treasuries, which are a debt instrument, but it doesn't mean that they're being robbed or, you know, pissed away or misused or anything like that. That's just more hysteria to get us all worked up about, hey, we should just turn this whole thing over to Wall Street because we can't trust the government.
1: Right. The next question I have is there anything that the international community can bring to bear to pressure Trump to stop doing what he's doing, like the war in Iran and the tariffs and... Yeah. Like sanctions,
0: I think they're as scared of him as Congress is. I'm surprised he hasn't been designated a war criminal by the International Criminal Court. But that would be about it, as far as I can think. You know, I mean, there have been, you know, resolutions in the UN. We just knocked them down. The UN is kind of a toothless entity now. Deb, thanks for the call. It's 20 minutes and a half past the hour. I'll be right back.

0: Tired of news that protects the powerful? Get reporting with a backbone at the Commonwealth Report. News for the public, not the powerful. 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You know, Richard Nixon and Spiro Agnew both took cash bribes while they were in the White House. Since then, you know, the Supreme Court, or at least five Republicans on the Supreme Court, made it a lot easier for politicians to take bribes with their Citizens United decision, which basically legalized political bribery as long as it's done through campaigns or PACs or super PACs. But for some people, there's just never enough money, right? Donald Trump has been running small-time hustles to make money for decades, selling sneakers, Bibles, steaks, vodka, water. But now he's hit the big time. He's got these fungible tokens, right? Fungible crypto assets, which are basically just digital pictures of Donald Trump that say, fight, fight, fight. And he has turned them into an $8 billion machine. His wife is in on this, too, with his Trump coin. It's a new way that foreign powers and billionaires in the United States can just shovel money into Donald Trump's pocket. There's a whole article about it over at HartmanReport.com titled Presidential Payola, the Evolution of Political Bribery. Check it out. 22 minutes past the hour. Welcome back. So Donald Trump is putting into place a program where if you want to visit the United States as a tourist, to take a job, to go to school, if you want to visit the United States on a B-1 or B-2 visas, which are those business and tourism travel visas, maybe that's not students. I may be wrong about that. But the B-1 and B-2 visas, you must cough up $20,000. If you come from one of 50 countries where the majority of the population is either black or brown, that's it. I mean, they did this pilot program where the consular officers could require bonds of $5,000, $10,000, or $15,000, and it kept out so many brown and black people. I mean, it literally collapsed, you know, a lot of tourism in the United States. The Trump and Stephen Miller were like, hey, this works. There'll be no bond at all. I mean, if you're coming from Norway or France or Germany, hey, the visa's free. But if you're coming from any country in Africa or many other countries that have large black or brown populations, forget it. You're going to have to put up a $20,000 bond just to get your visa. It's incredible. And it's clearly racist. But, hey, it's the Trump administration. And, you know, these guys, the Trump administration is racist? Well, tell me something else I didn't know, right? Or I already know. And meanwhile, and I mentioned this at the beginning of the show, but I want to get back to it. The most corrupt president in our history is going to soon, apparently, have the most corrupt attorney general in our history on his side. Todd Blanch worked out a deal with John Cornyn and Tom Tillis. And I think it's worth calling Cornyn's office and Tillis's office and saying, you're letting Donald Trump keep his $100 million that the IRS has been trying to collect from him? Because that's the amount. You can look it up. It's a New York Times article about it a couple months ago. Just plug it into any search engine. $100 million that the IRS has been trying to collect because Trump committed tax fraud. He claimed a deduction on his Trump Tower in Chicago 2 years in a row, same deduction. It's double dipping, right? And so the IRS said, no, give us back that money. And Trump has been saying no for like 15 years. And under this agreement, Trump gets to keep the money. He keeps his $100 million. And a month from now, 2 months from now, 6 months from now, Trump said he's going to do it after the election, you know, after the heat dies down. He gets to reinvent his fund. There's nothing to prevent him from doing it again. This is just a charade, a complete pathetic charade. Blanket immunity for Trump, his kids, the entire family business, completely intact. I mean, there were actually two different executive orders. The one on May 18th established the fund. The one on May 19th established the immunity for Trump. The one from May 19th, the immunity for Trump and Uday and Kusei and Ivanka and Jared and the company and all of that, That is all still here. That's intact. That was okay with John Cornyn and Tom Tillis. Yeah, I tell you, they shouldn't have to pay taxes. They're exceptional. They're special people. Didn't you know their last name is Trump or Kushner? That's as close as you can get. And so why should they have to pay taxes? Why should we, you know, we the people ever be able to even look at their taxes? I mean, it's right. And by the way, they're not hiding this. The American media is hiding it. I mean, the Wall Street Journal, excuse me, the Washington Post this morning published an article, Blanche's AG nomination back on track after he formally rescinds payout fund. And the entire article in the Washington Post, owned by billionaire Jeff Bezos, never even mentions that Trump gets to keep the $100 billion. And this is how they're getting away with it, is most of the media is, I mean, this is a magic trick, right? Watch my right hand while my left hand does something. Watch the fund while we give Trump $100 million. The guy who's already made, what, $4 or $5 billion off being president in the last 18 months? Let's give him some more money. Yeah, Republicans, brilliant.
1: 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Call 202-808-9925.
0: I mean, what the hell? This is crazy. All right, what's say? You know my opinions now. What's on your mind? I'll pick up your calls after the break.

bank flagged Trump for money laundering. Republicans killed his slush fund. Democrats deleted a chapter and muzzled climate. Africa gets a $20,000 door fee, and Kennedy rewrites the pandemic. Good morning. This is the Commonwealth Report, news for the public, not the powerful. You can follow us at commonwealthreport.news. Did a bank just flag Trump for money laundering? Capital One dropped a bomb in federal court Friday night. The bank says it closed more than 300 Trump Organization accounts in 2021 after a months-long review by its anti-money laundering team. That's the first time a bank has formally tied money laundering concerns to Donald Trump's family business. Eric Trump and the Trump Organization sued, claiming they got debanked over woke politics after January 6th. Capital One calls that misguided. The closures, the bank told the judge, were, quote, the result of months of analysis and a careful review. Those transaction patterns, it says, are exactly what federal banking guidance tells banks to flag. Capital One never accused Trump of a crime, but take a look at this. The president's own bank ran him through the financial crime filter and shut down 300 accounts. Have you heard about this in the media? Top Republicans just killed Trump's slush fund. Todd Blanche caved. Saturday night, Trump's acting attorney general and former personal lawyer signed an order formally killing the $1.8 billion anti-weaponization fund. That was the pot of money Trump wanted to hand out to people claiming they were unfairly prosecuted. That could have included the January 6th rioters who beat cops with flagpoles. The fund came out of Trump's settlement with the IRS, the same deal that shields his family from tax audits. Blanche wants the job permanently. Two Republicans, John Cornyn and Tom Tillis, blocked him until he put it in writing. This order establishes beyond any doubt that there is no fund, Blanche wrote. But here's the part that matters. Cornyn lost his primary, Tillis is retiring, neither one answers to Trump anymore. The other Republicans? They're all still clucking, scratching, and hoping nobody notices that they're afraid to leave the coop. What's in the chapter Democrats left out? Remember that autopsy of the 2024 election the Democratic Party finally coughed up in May? Turns out a chapter went missing. Paul Rivera, the operative who wrote it, says the version the DNC released left out his sharpest questions. That chapter asked whether Joe Biden should have run for re-election at all. And it went after a consultant class Rivera says got, quote, generationally wealthy off politics while steering party strategy. DNC chair Ken Martin released the draft in May, saying it wasn't ready and he wouldn't put his stamp on it. Now the author says the hardest pages never really made it in. Working people keep getting told to trust the party that's supposed to fight for them, but a party that can't stomach its own diagnosis is never going to write itself a cure. And the midterms are 90 days out. Why are Democrats whispering about climate change? There's a name for it now, climate hushing. Democrats who once called global warming an existential threat have gone quiet because consultants told them voters only care about affordability. Mentions of climate in congressional press releases have fallen off a cliff since last year. Now activists are done being polite. During the summer recess, demonstrators organized by the Climate Action Campaign, are showing up at lawmakers' homes offices demanding they say the words out loud. Bill McKibben, who founded 350.org, says the movement moves fastest, quote, when there's real pressure from the grassroots. In Michigan, they're targeting Republican Bill Huizenga, who voted for Tuesday's big bill that supercharged fossil fuels. Here's what the hushers miss. Your homeowner's premium, your grocery bill, and your flooded basement are all the same story. Silence doesn't cool the planet. Racist alert, Trump puts a price tag on visiting America. Starting today, the visa bond program becomes permanent. Travelers from 50 countries now have to post a bond of up to $20,000 to apply for a tourist or business visa. Officers can demand it, quote, as a condition of visa issuance. 30 of those 50 countries are in Africa. Let's call this what it is. It's racist. There's no polite word for a policy that puts a price tag on the door and aims it at black and brown nations. The pilot was supposed to cover 2,000 applicants. It caught 20,000. Nearly half walked away rather than pay. Visas to those countries dropped 83%. Officials call that a success. $20,000 beats a year's income for families across much of that list. That's not vetting. That's a wall built out of money aimed at Africa. Is RFK Jr. building the next big lie? Bob Kennedy spent 22 minutes brawling with CNN's Dana Bash Sunday. Then CNN did something rare
It fact-checked its own guest before the credits rolled. The health secretary pinned pandemic lockdowns on Anthony Fauci, revived debunked claims tying vaccines to autism, and said RSV came from gain-of-function research. Dr. Ashish Jha, who ran the White House's COVID response, said Kennedy's claims were, quote, factually not true. Jha added that the last 2 years produced more measles cases than the rest of the century combined. So watch what's happening here. This is a big lie being built in real time, one Sunday show at a time, from inside the federal government. Rewrite the pandemic's history and you clear the way to repeat it. Except this time, the men rewriting it runs the agency that's supposed to stop it. And that's the way it is today, Monday, August 3rd, 2026. I'm Tom O'Brien.

0: You were promised something. Work hard, play by the rules, and you'd own a home, raise a family, and retire with dignity. That was the deal. It was called the American Dream. So what happened? Well, it didn't die. It was killed. And we know who did it, when they did it, and how they got away with it. Who killed the American Dream? The greatest political crime ever told. A new book by me, Tom Hartman. That's Who Killed the American Dream? The greatest political crime ever told. You know, we've all gotten so used to living in a country where people are trying to crowdfund, like, cancer research for children. St. Jude's is a wonderful charity, but we're the only developed country in the world that needs, you know, where you have to go to people and beg for money in order to treat children with cancer. Or Shriners, I mean, another great charity, but shouldn't we all be funding children who are born with birth defects and problems like that? We're probably the only country in the world where you can sell your life insurance policy because Social Security doesn't cover your retirement. I mean, it's probably not happening anywhere else in the world. Or reverse mortgage your home because you can't afford it. I mean, this is crazy that we are living in a country where no kid hungry, a charity. You can read all about it. There's a whole op-ed I wrote about this over at HartmanReport.com. It's titled America's Sickest Reality Show, Crowdfunding Cancer Care While Billionaires Hoard Billions. Check it out. Welcome back. 35 minutes past the hour and picking up your calls here. Michael in Bronx, New York. Hey, Michael, what's up?
1: Hey, good buddy. I'm going on record in declaring this. You probably heard of one of our military service people, Sergeant Angel Ramphersad. I hope I said her last name correctly. It's hitting pretty hard for us here in New York City. And she's from Queens, but
0: she's that young woman who died in Iran, or you know, at the hands of Iran last week.
1: Right.
0: Yeah.
1: Exactly. And it's hitting pretty hard for people in Queens who said that she was a lovely young woman who knew nothing but love and loved serving the military. With that said, her death is the fault of Donald J. Trump. And I'm saying that because of the unlawful war that he had started. That had there not been a war to begin with, she would likely be alive today.
0: Completely agree.
1: Perhaps it's a good time for our veterans, the six Democrats who initially said that people in the military and in civil service have a right and perhaps the duty to refuse unlawful orders. And right now, this war in Iran is an unlawful order because he did not get approval from Congress to begin with.
0: You're right.
1: There are laws and rules that must be followed. And then this imbecile thinks that he's above everyone and everything.
0: Yeah.
1: And that's got to be put to a stop.
0: Yeah. Yeah, I get that, Michael. And I would love to see at even one Republican stand up, you know, and demonstrate a spine. Sadly, we're not seeing that. We just saw Tillis and Cornyn roll over for, you know, giving Trump $100 million that he owes the IRS. And you're right. These deaths. Yeah, these deaths are the fault of Donald Trump and nobody else. Although, you know, Whiskey Pete has got a role to play in all this. Thank you, Michael. Lynn in Seattle. Hey, Lynn, what's on your mind today?
2: Hi. I wanted to propose the idea that everyone write their representative and ask that ICE fight fires and not families.
0: I don't know. I'm not sure that I'd want to. These guys running around with, you know, it's, well, yeah. No, I get your point, Lynn. It would be a better use of federal resources to be fighting fires, absolutely, than deporting
2: people. And they're getting paid so much more than probably most of our, you know, wonderful firefighters.
0: Oh, yeah, some of these guys are making $120,000 in their first year.
2: Yeah, it's crazy. And thank you for all that you do and your staff does.
0: Okay. Well, thank you, Lynn. Thank you for the acknowledgement. I appreciate it. Terry in Ventura, California. Hey, Terry, what's on your mind today?
3: Hey, Tom, thank you. Oh, by the way, ICE did, not my issue, but ICE did hold up a firefighting effort while it was in progress. I read a report, just thought that
0: they think one of the firemen had skin that was too dark?
3: Exactly. You got it. That's not my point, though, Tom. Okay. Just a response to your previous. That's what I read. Okay, my topic is Bill Maher, okay?
0: Mm-hmm.
3: Why do I listen to Bill Maher? Because he irritates the hell out of me. Why do he does crack occasionally a good joke?
0: Mm-hmm.
3: I do believe in watching right-wing influencers because they have influence. But my point is this. What is wrong with him? He doesn't have a balanced program. He takes headlines, and he doesn't fully cover them, protecting his prejudices. He made comments like, AOC, congresswoman from Texas, the very influential congress, I can't think of her name right now. She says, they won't show. Okay, let's say they won't show. I'm sure he could find a substitute. I would recommend him. He invites the people from Crooked, okay? That would give a good debate. But what's wrong with him? Is he anti-Muslim? Is he a misogynist? What's up with him? Here's my point. I did some reading about him, trying to get to his motivations. He is he just a money grabber? Because Fortune magazine says he's really thick with the Ellisons, and he has lunch with Barry Weiss. Okay, maybe that's what's wrong with him. Okay,
0: I didn't know about that. I've been on his show 3 or 4 times. My sense, and I'm good friends with his former producer, and my sense of Bill Maher is that he's done something that's pretty unique in American media history. He's a stand-up comic, a comedian, who has, starting when he was on ABC and he got fired, you know, for the political jokes he was telling back in the day, who has used his stand-up-ness to talk about politics. He's not the first to do that. Lenny Bruce was arguably the first to do that in a really big way. But then he took that and softened it to the point that it was acceptable for mass media and, you know, got this show, Real Time with Bill Maher, that's been running for, 20 years now or something like that? That's a right. significant accomplishment. So my sense of it is that Bill is constantly walking this line of, you know, if he goes too far this way or too far that way, he's going to get in trouble. I have seen his... Louise and I haven't watched him in a while, except that this last weekend we watched him because we just happened to be watching CNN and he was on, and thought, it's been a while, let's check it out. And I get
3: Tom,
0: it that
3: he told a.
0: Go ahead,
3: Tom. He made a comment about the DSA.
0: Yeah.
3: He said they're against prisons and all those other common accusations.
0: Terry.
3: No, Tom, I don't think so, depending on whose story you want to believe. Jacob Soboroff sent a reporter to the DSA convention, and they read the final document mm-hmm. from their recent conference, and it's not in there.
0: They've cleaned up their act because they're getting all this publicity, but, look at the interview with the co-chair of the DSA that Fox News ran 2 weeks ago, where she comes out and says, we need to abolish the presidency, we need to abolish the Senate, we need to abolish prisons, we need to end the police. I realized that there was nuance intended in every one of those answers, but that's not what came through. And the sad reality is that the DSA is only 100,000 people. It's a little tiny organization that is exploiting the fact that Bernie Sanders for 25, 30 years or longer has been calling himself a democratic socialist. So they're like, yes, we're the democratic socialists. We're the official ones. Look at us. And they're not.
3: My comment to that is, supposedly this congresswoman from Bronx, does that represent all DSA members? I don't think so. Okay. Yeah. And they're using it as a headline to castigate all DSA members, and I don't think it represents them all.
0: No, they're using it as a headline.
3: They're
0: using it as a headline, and this is what Bill Maher was doing over the weekend, somewhat, I don't want to say dishonestly, but close to it, is to conflate the DSA, which is an organization that does have some truly wacky people in it and in the past has held truly wacky positions, to conflate that with mainstream Democrats who are calling for things that are basically New Deal and Great Society programs. You know, let's expand Social Security, let's strengthen Medicare, let's rebuild our schools, let's have a national health care system, let's have college free, let's have unions back in the workplace. Straightforward establishment Democratic policies are now called Democratic socialism. Whereas the Democrats who are on the take, who say, "Oh no, we shouldn't have more unions. We can't have a national health care system. We've got to keep it going through the corporate." Those are the corporate Democrats, right? So now you've got Democrats who are called Democratic socialists, and the Republicans and Bill Maher and the cognoscenti in the pundit class are trying to conflate the two. And I think it's going to be a very, very deadly thing for the Democratic Party going forward. And I think that what Bill Maher did on Sunday with this topic is just the earliest tip of the iceberg of what you're going to see much larger come October of this year, and what you're going to see being probably the primary debate in 2028. So we'll see. Terry, thanks for the call.
3: Thanks.
0: Yeah, but Bill Maher, at the end of the day, is an entertainer, and you got to keep that in mind.
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0: I'll be back with more of your calls in just a minute. Stay with us.

0: And welcome back, Michael in Portland. Hey, Michael, what's on your mind today?
1: Hi, Tom. Yeah. Hey, first of all, thanks for all the news you provide and the science you share, and that Mateo's a wicked nice guy.
0: Hey. All true. Thank you.
1: So my question is about the details. It seems like the devil's in the details on these programs and this IRS thing. You're talking about the $100 million that he will get away with. I'm more concerned about what the actual writing is in this, because when you explained it the other day, you said something about associates.
0: Right.
1: And can you think of a scenario where you want to be part of the Trump organization, you have a $300 million tax bill, and for only the low price of $150 million to the pocket of Trump or his organization, you can now be under the tax umbrella of the Trump organization because you're now an associate. And then, of course, there will probably be yearly fees with that, and the dawn of snoozing will be able to continue to reap benefits from companies who are debasing the entire IRS code by becoming part of an organization that is exempt from any audit.
0: Yeah, agreed.
1: Your thoughts?
0: Agreed. I've been looking for that in the reports I've read. I have not had an opportunity to read the actual document that Todd Blanche presented this morning. I've got it here. I just haven't read it, but I've been reading the commentary around it. And none of the commentary around it has been mentioning the associates. So I don't know if that has gone by the wayside or not, you know, the associated companies.
1: Well, it does talk about business, the Trump business. And if you
0: right.
1: if you become, I don't know what you would call that. Would it be like
0: a partner, a shareholder, a strategic ally?
1: Exactly.
0: You know?
1: A limited.
0: Yeah.
1: Yes, a limited. Are you now part of that? Because
0: probably.
1: They're pretty sneaky about rereading or looking past the actual words and looking at the possibilities. And that just seems like a get out of jail free card for just about. Obviously, it's not going to be the billionaires because they have their own program with borrowing shares and such. I think that's still working for them. But the part about organizations that maybe they have some environmental issues or something, that probably doesn't apply. But I'm just concerned that it'll be avoidance of the tax system by the largest payers where they can half or quarter or whatever the deal is they make with the Trump organization to be able to get out of jail free on taxes.
0: And thus it becomes a brand new opportunity for Donald Trump to make money by saying to, you know, big businesses and billionaires, hey, if you want to eliminate your tax liability, like you said, give me $150 million and I'll give you, you know, 5 shares in my company. And now you're an affiliated entity and you're exempt from taxation.
1: Right. Yeah. However, it does it in perpetuity because they're now going
0: to
1: be
0: that was
1: part
0: the original
1: of the
0: thing.
1: Organization.
0: Now Todd Blanche is saying this only applies from today backwards. So any crimes you committed in the past are now hereby forgiven. Going forward, we can keep an eye on you. But again, he can rewrite this thing anytime he wants. Once he becomes attorney general, all bets are off. So I think they're just going to go back to their original deal.
1: That is insane because it makes the $100 million or the $2 billion anti-justice payout or the crypto scams seem like nothing.
0: Exactly. I agree, Michael. I'm just astonished that America is allowing this level of criminality to happen in the White House. I'm just astonished.
1: I'm astonished that mainstream media and the Congress is just not looking
0: exactly.
1: at this.
0: Exactly. Amen. Amen. Michael, thank you for the call. It's 10 minutes before the hour.

0: Hey, thanks so much for sharing our program and for reaching out to our stations and sponsors and letting them know that you're listening. It really means a lot to us. So have you noticed that the Republicans are pretty much not talking about a constitutional convention anymore? They used to be gung-ho to rewrite the Constitution. You know, they wanted to put corporate personhood in there. They wanted to change it so that women can't vote. They wanted to do away with the election of senators, repeal the 17th Amendment, take us back to them being appointed by the states. They had all these weird—they wanted to outlaw labor unions, all these weird ideas, but they've stopped talking about it. I mean, they're still moving forward on it, but it's not Project 2025, for example. You know, their ultimate talking document does not have one single mention it about a constitutional convention. Why would that be? Well, it's because the Supreme Court is doing their work for them. I mean, you know, just they have overturned Article 2. They've overturned the first, fourth, ninth, and 14th amendments. They've overturned Article 1, Section 7. All the details of this whole thing are over at HartmanReport.com. You got to check it out. Nine minutes before the hour, picking up your calls here, Mike in Chicago. Hey, Mike, what's up?
1: Hey, what's going on, Tom? So RFK Jr. is now claiming that the reason for the measles outbreak is because Biden locked the country down and no one could get the vaccine, even though March 2020, he was residing in the White House.
0: Yeah.
1: It has nothing to do with DOGE cutting USAMRIID and the CDC's Infectious Disease Research Department. Nothing to do with that at all. You know, as Mike Malloy would say, have I mentioned how much I hate these people?
0: Yeah, I miss Mike Malloy. I'm with you, Mike, and I think the biggest variable here is that Bob Kennedy and his buddies have been promoting vaccine hesitancy, particularly around the MMR vaccine. I mean, I had him on my program back 10 years ago, and he was talking about how, you know, in the United States, you can't get a separate measles, a separate mumps, or a separate rubella shot. You have to get all three. And his argument was that all these three shots, these three different drugs all at once, three different diseases all at once, overwhelms the immune system and might cause autism. And at the time, I was thinking, well, maybe. I mean, now we know, and this just came out like 8 or 9 years ago, New Zealand has, you know, just absolute health documents on everybody because they've got a national healthcare system and have had for years and years and years. And they used the MMR vaccine, and what they found was there was absolutely, literally, no findable association between children getting that vaccine at any point, you know, 1 year, 1 year and a half, 2 years, not getting it at all, between that and autism. There's just no connection. But he was promoting that, and I put him on the air 15 years ago, and my thought was, you know, we should get all these vaccines. We should just get them, you know, stagger them 2 months apart from each other, which is literally not possible in the United States. But it turns out getting all three vaccines at the same time doesn't make any difference at all, and that's been proven scientifically. But he's still pushing this stuff.
1: Yeah. It's well, crazy. Thanks again for everything, Tom.
0: Yeah, thank you, Mike. Thanks for bringing it up. Ron in Hampton Field, California. Hey, Ron, what's on your mind today?
2: Well, with all these fires and what's going on with the Forest Service and their association with basically the lumber industry that can use the glyphosate, when they destroy the shrubs and the natural elements on the ground, it brings them down and they dry out. And what happens after that, if there's a fire, these forest industry people come in and basically wipe everything out that's natural so that they can plant their own lumber tree as such. And that growth takes on the water and the sunshine and has no competition and destroys the natural environment. But are they in league somehow? It's like an old story we used to tell as a kid. You stab them and we slap them. Do they own the forest?
0: Well, the connection between the Interior Department, which oversees our forests and our national forests, and the logging industry in Republican circles goes back in a big way back to the Reagan administration. Every Republican administration from Reagan forward, and I don't know about Nixon, it may be the case with Nixon as well. I don't believe it was the case with Eisenhower. But Reagan established this with I'm drawing a blank on his name, but he's the guy who said, yes, we should sell off our national parks and forests for pennies on the dollar and let the fossil fuel companies just rape the land because Jesus is coming back and he's going to make all things new. Remember that?
2: Yes, Tom, I have a question for you, though.
0: Okay, go for it.
2: I'm more concerned about that situation because that's political. You know, these grafters have that in their hands, and the public needs to be more aware. For one good reason, in my mind, every one of those people that have come in contact with these wildfire smoke in any great amount are ingesting things like dioxin and maybe the tributes of glyphosate, and they're having potential illness 10 years, 20 years down the line because of the accumulative factors. What about their offspring? What about the generational effects? This is a much more serious than someone making a buck out there and scamming the public. The public is scammed of their futures, the generational futures. What can be done there?
0: Well, that's kind of a whole different topic, right?
2: I don't think so.
0: Are you talking about the chemicals in the fire retardant?
2: The fire retardant, I'm talking about the chemicals in the burn itself in the smoke.
0: Oh, I see.
2: That is dissipated throughout nationally.
0: Yeah.
2: I live in a place that's down south of a lot of these fires. Mm-hmm. On occasion, we get the wind coming through in California. Hamilton Field is in the Novato area now. That's been taken in. But the problem is that stuff comes down. Everybody believes it.
0: No, I get it. I get it. Ron, I'm out of time. I'm sorry, but I get it. I think I said my piece on that. Thank you so much for being with us today. We'll be back tomorrow, same time, same place. In the meantime, don't forget democracy is not a spectator sport. It requires all of us, and that includes you. So get out there, get active, tag your app. Have a great afternoon. Be good to yourself and the folks around you. Stay safe, and I'll catch up with you.

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1: Years ago, when I announced that I was leaving my job as editor of the Texas Observer to run for political office, I had to admit that going into politics is the only downward career move one can take from journalism. But being both a journalist and a politician does hone one's ability to detect the smell of BS. And we Americans are presently getting a noxious blast of that stench from our warmongering Department of Defense. The vast trillion-dollar Pentagon is the ultimate Big Brother bureaucracy, literally empowered to compel thousands of Americans to die in foolish military misadventures cooked up by political partisans and profiteering corporate contractors. That's why it's so alarming that Trump's Project 2025 autocrats are now rushing to slam an iron door of censorship on reporters trying to inform us commoners about the militaristic schemes and corporate fraud that comes from inside this government fortress. In the name of defending freedom, Trump's palace guards are banning media outlets that displease His Royal Highness. Also, Pretty Boy Pete, Trump's made-for-TV Pentagon honcho, has even decreed that reporters must be tightly monitored by military escorts while doing interviews, reviewing documents, and otherwise exercising the essential constitutional rights of our nation's free press. The good news is that rather than kowtowing to the autocrats, dozens of media organizations have told Pete to stuff it, choosing to do old-school outsider digging into this insider war machine. This is Jim Hightower saying, meanwhile, the Project 2025 authoritarians hail their clampdown on free press rights by touting their, quote, fresh relationship with what they call their new Pentagon press corps. Right, it's their partisan press corps, not ours.

America's missiles are gone. Spokane burns while Exxon profits. Trump serves Putin, and ICE serves detainees worms. Good morning. This is the Commonwealth Report, news for the public, not the powerful. You can follow us at commonwealthreport.news. Did Trump just empty America's missile arsenal? Three sources tell Reuters the United States has burned through virtually all of its precision surface-to-surface missiles after nearly 6 months of war with Iran. We're talking about ATACMS and precision strike missiles, the weapons that hit targets accurately from a safe distance. They cost more than $1 million apiece. They're the same missiles Ukraine used to strike inside Russia. A fourth source says Central Command has been quietly restocking from stockpiles overseas, but the White House denies it. Trump insists America has far more munitions than anyone in the world. Last Saturday, the Washington Post reported a top general in Europe told the Pentagon he doesn't have the forces to protect Israel. Trump started this war on February 28th. Now it appears he didn't count the ammunition first. Who staged that fake invasion of Spain? On July 31st, J.D. Vance posted a Fox News clip to 4.79 million viewers. Young men scaling fences labeled as migrants storming the border of northern Spain. Well, it wasn't northern Spain. It was Ceuta, a Spanish city in North Africa. And there's a hard border between Ceuta and Europe. Nobody in that video was reaching the mainland. Nobody. But that didn't stop Nigel Farage or Germany's Alice Weidel from warning that migrants were headed their way. Vance blamed radical left-wing globalist policies. What actually happened is that roughly 60,000 Moroccans saw a TikTok video falsely claiming the border was open. By Sunday, almost all of them had gone home. The Ceuta morgue held 88 bodies. Not one of these politicians mentioned the dead. Fear travels faster than a correction, and they know it. Is your ballot now a political hostage? Congressman Raja Krishnamoorthy wants Postmaster General David Steiner gone. In a letter Monday to Steiner and the U.S. Postal Service's Board of Governors, the Illinois Democrat wrote that under Steiner, the Postal Service has become, quote, a partisan instrument of voter suppression. Here's why. Trump signed an executive order in March telling the Postal Service to stop delivering mail ballots in any state that won't hand over its voter rolls to be checked against a federal citizenship list that he's approved of. Steiner told the Senate he'd do exactly that. Federal courts have now twice ruled that that order is unconstitutional, and 23 states plus the District of Columbia have sued. Steiner won't answer Congress in writing and refused to testify voluntarily. An institution that's delivered mail without regard to party for over 200 years has been turned into a weapon against Democratic voters. Spokane burns while big oil banks billions. Three fires ignited outside Spokane last Saturday afternoon. By Monday, they'd torched more than 8,000 acres, destroyed at least 700 homes and businesses, and forced 65,000 people out of their homes. Senator Maria Cantwell called it the top fire in the nation. Mayor Lisa Brown called it the worst natural disaster the region has ever faced. Governor Bob Ferguson declared a statewide emergency and asked FEMA for help. Across Washington, more than 250,000 acres are burning, and smoke from 50 large uncontained fires is now fouling the air in Portland, Seattle, Boise, and Salt Lake City. Here's the part that ought to make you furious. Chevron just booked $12.1 billion in quarterly profits. Exxon booked $14.5 billion, juiced by the oil price spike from Trump's Iran war. And on Monday, while Spokane was still smoldering, the Interior Department proposed gutting the Arctic offshore drilling safeguards written after Deepwater Horizon, calling them unnecessary regulatory burdens. Clarence Dubois of 350.org said the industry, quote, may not have struck the match. Did it just spend 50 years soaking the kindling? Why does Trump keep doing Putin's bidding? Writer Greg Oliar re-ran his case this week that Donald Trump has functioned as a Kremlin asset for decades, and it reads worse now than when he wrote it. The United States voted with Russia, North Korea, and Belarus against a UN motion condemning the invasion of Ukraine. Trump sent Marco Rubio to negotiate Ukraine's future without Ukraine in the room. He called Zelensky a dictator and blamed Kyiv for being invaded. The Senate Intelligence Committee found Trump's own campaign chairman handing polling data to Russian intelligence. Paul Manafort pleaded guilty to a conspiracy against the United States. A former Soviet intelligence officer claims Trump was recruited by the KGB in 1987, although nobody has proven it. Oliar says Trump has tied America to a, quote, petty, cruel, genocidal tyrant.
We don't need a code name to see whose side he's on. ICE is serving detainees water full of worms. Carlitos Ricardo Parrias has spent months locked inside the Adelanto ICE Processing Center, run for profit by the GEO Group. He kept telling his family the water was filthy. Then he filled a plastic bottle from the communal jug and held it up on a video call. You can see things swimming in it. About 80 men have shared a pair of 10-gallon containers. A federal judge ordered ICE just 2 weeks ago to give detainees round-the-clock access to clean drinking water. So this is what compliance looks like? Homeland Security denies there's any problem, saying the water comes from the city and the staff drink it too. Parrias was shot by an ICE agent in October, then jailed by the agency that shot him. His attorney put it plainly, quote, "No one would give that kind of water to their dog or cat." And that's the way it is today, Tuesday, August 4th, 2026. I'm Tom Hartman.

0: this. Also, Spokane is burning while big oil banks billions. I want to dig into that and climate change. Spokane, Washington. And did Trump just empty America's missile arsenal? Reuters is reporting this. We'll get into that in the third hour of the program. But to start out, Representative Pramila Jayapal is with us for the hour, taking your calls in a national progressive town hall meeting. She represents the 7th District of Washington State in the U.S. House of Representatives. She's on the House Judiciary, Foreign Affairs, Budget caucuses, and is the former chair of the Congressional Progressive Caucus. Her website is jayapal.house.gov, jayapal.house.gov. And Pramila Jayapal is her handle over on Blue Sky. Representative Jayapal, welcome back to the program. Thanks so much for joining us again today.
1: Thank you, Tom. Always love being with you.
0: It is great having you with us. I'm wondering what is wrong with your colleagues. I realize this is happening in the Senate right now, but Todd Blanche, I mean, you got Cornyn and Tillis saying, oh, well, he's okay now. He said he's not going to do it when he didn't even say that. I mean, this is a non-binding document. It's totally weird. The actual agreement is apparently still in force because the parties to it have not signed off against it. I don't get what's going on with these guys. I mean, the old Republican Party at least hated corruption. I mean, they got rid of Nixon for corruption. And, I mean, this goes way beyond just making rich people rich.
1: No, absolutely. It is absolutely outrageous. I think I already put out a statement, or it's about to go out, on this so-called deal. It's not a deal. Cornyn and Tillis are both leaving the Senate. At the minimum, what they should be doing is not being a rubber stamp for Todd Blanche and for Trump's corruption. This so-called deal that they inked, first of all, they can still pardon January 6th insurrectionists if Todd Blanche is acting as Donald Trump's personal attorney, which I think he is going to continue to do, instead of being the attorney general for the people of the United States. There's nothing that is binding, as you said, in this deal. In addition, they are giving their agreement that Donald Trump will not have to have his tax audit, his taxes audited for the $2.3 billion that he profited off of the American taxpayer last year. I mean, the whole thing stinks, and it is a sign of how the Senate Republicans have literally just turned over all of their constitutional authorities to Donald Trump. There are no checks and balances in this Trump Republican Party, and it's really unfortunate. I hope that there are still some Republican senators in the Republican caucus in the Senate when this goes to the full Republican caucus or to the full Senate that say, no, we are not going to confirm this guy. There is nothing in this so-called deal that protects Americans, and we shouldn't do it.
0: Yeah, and they're also handing Trump $100 million. I mean, back in 2015, the IRS busted him for claiming a massive deduction, $60, $70 million deduction on his Chicago Trump property that he had previously claimed the previous year. He did the same. He claimed the same deduction 2 years in a row, which is tax fraud. It's a crime.
1: That's right. That's right.
0: And with interest, it's over $100 million he owes the IRS right now.
1: Yeah, and this is all retroactive, right? None of his tax returns in the past get to be audited. So who knows what else is in there? But I got to say one other thing about this deal. You know, I've worked very, very hard with the Epstein survivors and questioned Pam Bondi when she came to judiciary, forced her to turn around. She wouldn't apologize to the survivors. Todd Blanche and Pam Bondi met with me right after that hearing because it was such a disaster. And it was supposed to be a meeting just with Pam Bondi. Todd Blanche came in. It was very clear to me that Todd Blanche was actually the person who was responsible for all the, you know, everything that was happening in the Epstein files. She kept deferring to him. And so both of them obviously were responsible. She was the AG at the time. But he bears enormous culpability around the lack of any action on prosecuting the predators and the pedophiles that are involved with the Jeffrey Epstein trafficking ring. And Tom Tillis and John Cornyn didn't even meet with the survivors. They did, Tillis did require that Blanche meet with the survivors, and they met with him, I think, for a half an hour or something. He was incredibly disrespectful to them. He has done absolutely nothing to show that he will stand up for these survivors, and it is such a slap in the face that they are now

0: Going to vote for Todd Blanche, given not only the issues around the January 6th slush fund, the tax immunity, but also the culpability of Todd Blanche in refusing to do anything around these predators and pedophiles. I think the country is still shocked about everything that happened with the Epstein survivors, and they are very brave. But I've been talking to them this morning, and they're just astounded that once again, he's going to be rubber stamped through the Senate Judiciary
1: Is
0: Committee.
1: that another way of saying that Todd Blanche is running the cover up?
0: Yeah, he's totally running the cover up, and this is a case where I can't even say the cover up is worse than the crime because the crime was so horrible, but the cover up is equally bad.
1: I'm with you. Well, let's start picking up calls here, okay? Unless
0: Yeah.
1: there's something that you wanted to put on the table before we
0: Oh,
1: start.
0: there's so much. I think it's going to come up. Your callers always have great
1: All right,
0: questions.
1: sounds like a plan. Michael in Las Vegas, Nevada, you are on the air with Representative Jayapal.
2: Hey, Tom. Good morning, Congresswoman. It's an honor to speak to you. I have a great Congresswoman, Dina Titus. Real quick, I want to ask you, when are you guys going to hit the Republicans on this empathy thing? And also, if there's a Capitol Hill police, why can't they protect congresspeople? I mean, are Tillis and Cornyn afraid for their physical harm, or are they just
1: Okay,
2: cowards?
1: and you said empathy, right?
0: I think
1: Congresswoman.
0: empathy. Yeah, I mean, look, Michael, thanks for the call. I don't know why they are being such cowards. I think that is, there is this bullying of an authoritarian leader in my mind, all the traits of that leader, bullying, blustering, threatening. So certainly that's an issue, but these gentlemen are leaving Congress. They are leaving the Senate in part because of Donald Trump, by the way, weighing in against them. And so I don't understand why they aren't standing up for the Constitution unless they are, unless they've completely forgotten who they're actually responsible to.
1: One of
0: It's
1: the things
0: just
1: I've
0: horrific.
1: heard, I'm curious your take on, is that the Senate has altered its rules over the years so that any ex-senator can walk onto the floor of the Senate at any time. Nobody else can do that. And as a result of that, ex-senators right now average starting pay at $5 million a year as lobbyists. And a lot of them are lobbyists because they can walk right onto the floor, whereas a regular lobbyist can't. And there's speculation that these guys are looking at making $5, $10, $15 million a year after they leave, but they won't be able to do that if members of their own party won't talk with them because they're pissed off because they blew up Donald Trump's thing.
0: I mean, that's definitely, that's why Elizabeth Warren and I have our ethics and transparency bill to prevent this kind of lobbying. That's certainly true in the House. The House of Representatives allows any former House member to come onto the floor. They are on there. There are several that come on and are lobbying people all the time. And the corruption in both parties, frankly, when I ran, Tom, I think I was one of only four members of Congress that refused to take any PAC money. I've never have, never will. Now we have about 60, but there's over 400 members of Congress, and that means only 60 of us in the House are not taking corporate PAC money. So it is a massive issue what happens with members of Congress, Senate, and House who leave and then want to, make a ton of money and do it as lobbyists. So I don't know, maybe that is the reason. I didn't know Senate changed their rules. We've always had that rule.
1: It's a sad commentary. It really is. Representative Pramila Jayapal is with us for the hour, taking your calls in a National Progressive Town Hall meeting. We'll be back with more of your calls for Representative Jayapal in just a moment. Stick around. It's 16 minutes past the hour.
3: This is the Tom Hartman Program.
1: Jayapal, JAYAPAL, that house.gov is her website, and Pramila Jayapal over on Blue Sky. We'll be right back.

0: And welcome back. Paul in Ambler, Pennsylvania. You're on the air with Representative Jayapal.
1: Hi, Congresswoman Jayapal. Good to see you again. I have two bills that I'm aware that your colleagues have already written up, and they're waiting to be introduced as soon as the Democrats can get control of the lower house, which I think is a good possibility. What I would like to know from you is, are you prepared to get your fellow colleagues, certainly in the Progressive Caucus, but also in all of Congress and in your public appearances, to promote, for example, the Social Security Act of 2100,
0: Congressman Larson,
1: that'll fix Social Security. It'll move the cap up and do other things, improve the benefits. And number two, another one of your colleagues has a bill to lower the Medicare age. Now, I know we want Medicare for all, but, you know, in the first week of this January, you could do what all good professional teams do.
0: Paul, you need to summarize your question.
2: So 2100 and Medicare eligibility age. So Medicare eligibility age is actually my bill to lower the Medicare eligibility age. We're getting ready to reintroduce it again. I had originally introduced it with a former Pennsylvania representative who is not in Congress anymore, but I'm going to reintroduce it with another colleague. And absolutely, it is a first step. And in fact, in Medicare for All, the way the transition period works over a couple of years is that we start by lowering the Medicare age and we add dental, vision, and hearing and a couple of other things in that first year. So yes, I will be reintroducing that bill. That is my bill. And I was proud to introduce it many years ago. And so that one is absolutely. The second or the first question you asked about Social Security 2100, absolutely. Listen, when I was chair of the Progressive Caucus, we got almost 218 Democrats, which is what we needed. We were just a couple short to sign on as co-sponsors of John Larson's bill. I worked very closely with John on this, and we couldn't get our Democratic leadership to bring it to the floor, even though we had a guarantee of getting 218 votes.
0: Really?
2: And so this has been very frustrating for me, but we are ready to go with this, and we have made it a top priority for the Progressive Caucus and brought it to our leadership as something that we absolutely have to do, especially, you know, we're just celebrating the anniversary here, of course, also. And so anyway, we have to protect this program. There's plenty of money. I personally would scrap the cap entirely on Social Security and make sure that the wealthy are paying their fair share of taxes. But in 2100, we reach a proposal that doesn't completely scrap the cap, but it raises the cap significantly so that we bring in the revenue that we need to bring in, and it protects families that are earning under $400,000 at the same time. So I think this is a really good piece of legislation, and it fixes a lot of the other problems with Social Security, like the fact that there are a lot of people that are not getting sufficient increases to adjust for inflation across the country. So there's a lot of things that that bill does. It's a great bill.
0: That's great. Was that held up by Jeffries or Pelosi?
2: Pelosi.
0: Oh, my. I would love to know why. amazing.
2: I can give you a few guesses.
0: Okay. Well, we'll leave it at that for the moment. 20 minutes past the hour. We'll be back in 60 seconds. I've got to read a commercial over on the commercial side. You'll hear a promo here. We'll be right back with more of your calls for Representative Pramila Jayapal.

0: Tired of spin and billionaire-backed news? The Commonwealth Report delivers truth with backbone. 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Democracy belongs to you. So a lot of people are wondering, why is it in America that we can't have nice things? Why don't we have, you know, the same things every other democracy has? Every other democracy in the world has a national health care system of some form, and everybody is covered. We don't. We've got 27 million uninsured people and over 100 million underinsured people. Why is that? Why is it that every other country in the world offers college education very inexpensively, if not for free, and for here you go to debt? Why is it that we've got our public schools crumbling and other countries are doing well? Why is it that we've got Medicare being taken apart by this Medicare Advantage scam and nobody will do anything about it? Well, it turns out the reason why boils down to one thing, one Supreme Court decision, Citizens United, legalizing the bribery of our politicians. There's a whole rant about this over at HartmanReport.com. I think you're going to find it very, very useful. Check it out.
1: Fences don't fall.
0: More calls today. David in Columbus, Ohio. David, you're on the air with Representative Jayapal.
2: Hello, Congresswoman Jayapal. I respect your efforts. I think you're a real progressive. And I wanted to ask you about the progressive policy on energy. It seems to be lacking. And I don't know why. It covers so many different areas of importance, health, jobs, everything. I feel that a progressive should have a strong policy on clean energy and should not include nuclear as clean energy. That's a confusion, and I don't think it's a partisan issue. It's just facts. What's your opinion?
3: Yeah, thanks so much, David. As chair of the Progressive Caucus, I fought very hard for the Inflation Reduction Act, which was all about getting alternatives to dirty fossil fuels, reducing carbon emissions, taking on big oil, and continuing to promote clean energy solutions that get us somewhere in the climate crisis and ensure the reliability of our energy across the country. So things like, you know, continuing to invest in our electrical grid, making sure that we are investing in all the kind of clean energy technologies, helping taxpayers be able to afford putting those clean energy technologies into their homes so we don't limit it to the wealthiest in the country. And that continues to be the position of the Progressive Caucus. If the Progressive Caucus hadn't held the line, we never would have gotten the Inflation Reduction Act. Unfortunately, Donald Trump has reversed so much of that. And now we are lagging far behind, even on grants that were supposed to go out around clean energy. Now we've got the additional scourge of AI and the data centers and all of the ways in which now these giant AI companies, just a couple of them, are depleting our energy resources that we desperately need. So now there's the additional layer of that, and the Progressive Caucus, I know under Greg Kassar's leadership as chair, is continuing to push on AI and making sure that we are protecting our consumers in all kinds of ways, including on the energy that these data centers are sucking away. So I think that those have continued to be top priorities. You know, we do have some places where there are still Democrats who have money that's coming in from big fossil fuel companies, big oil, but we're continuing to take it on, I think, as a progressive caucus and make sure that we have that kind of policy in place.
0: Ed in Chicago, quick question, please, Ed. We have about a minute and a half to a hard break.
4: Okay, my question is, who do you suggest we call on messaging for the Democratic Party? I'm thinking of the Olympian with the reflecting pool. If that would have been switched around, the Republicans would be on that like a dog with a bone and wouldn't let it go. I don't think the Democrats will use it at all. So who do we contact in the Democratic Party about their messaging?
3: Well, look, I don't think that there's one. I mean, I just have never believed that there's one message anywhere. I think we have to keep you know, calling your Congress member, calling your senators, putting, organizing the movement across the country to hold these Republicans accountable for all of this corruption. I mean, that reflecting pool, the way in which the DOJ is being weaponized. Of course, now Jeanine Pirro, you know, Trump doesn't like her all of a sudden because she dropped that charge of vandalism. But this corruption is so out in the open. It's so brazen. And we need every single person around the country, whatever party you're from, to call your senators, your Congress members, and to organize the movement on the outside. I mean, I'm an organizer, so I believe that change really comes because the grassroots around the country mobilizes and forces this, even as we organize on the inside as progressives, to get our caucuses and to, you know, to be where we need to be, and also to call out Republicans.
0: And when you look at the real reform movements that have taken over countries like Ukraine and Hungary, they've been entirely based on opposing corruption.
3: So that's right.
0: That's a great topic for Democrats this fall. It's 26 minutes past the hour. Representative Pramila Jayapal, former chair of the Congressional Progressive Caucus, representing Washington's 7th District in the U.S. House, is with us for the hour, taking your calls in a national progressive town hall meeting. Her website is jayapal.house.gov. That's J-A-Y-A-P-A-L. And Pramila Jayapal over on Blue Sky. We'll be back with more of your calls for her in just a moment.
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0: A little five-minute break here at the bottom of the hour. We'll be back on the other side of it with your calls for Representative Pramila Jayapal.

America's missiles are gone. Spokane burns while Exxon profits. Trump serves Putin, and ICE serves detainees worms. Good morning. This is the Commonwealth Report, news for the public, not the powerful. You can follow us at commonwealthreport.news. Did Trump just empty America's missile arsenal? Three sources tell Reuters the United States has burned through virtually all of its precision surface-to-surface missiles after nearly 6 months of war with Iran. We're talking about ATACMS and precision strike missiles, the weapons that hit targets accurately from a safe distance. They cost more than $1 million apiece. They're the same missiles Ukraine used to strike inside Russia. A fourth source says Central Command has been quietly restocking from stockpiles overseas, but the White House denies it. Trump insists America has far more munitions than anyone in the world. Last Saturday, the Washington Post reported a top general in Europe told the Pentagon he doesn't have the forces to protect Israel. Trump started this war on February 28th. Now it appears he didn't count the ammunition first. Who staged that fake invasion of Spain? On July 31st, J.D. Vance posted a Fox News clip to 4.79 million viewers. Young men scaling fences labeled as migrants storming the border of northern Spain. Well, it wasn't northern Spain. It was Ceuta, a Spanish city in North Africa. And there's a hard border between Ceuta and Europe. Nobody in that video was reaching the mainland. Nobody. But that didn't stop Nigel Farage or Germany's Alice Weidel from warning that migrants were headed their way. Vance blamed radical left-wing globalist policies. What actually happened is that roughly 60,000 Moroccans saw a TikTok video falsely claiming the border was open. By Sunday, almost all of them had gone home. The Ceuta morgue held 88 bodies. Not one of these politicians mentioned the dead. Fear travels faster than a correction, and they know it. Is your ballot now a political hostage? Congressman Raja Krishnamoorthy wants Postmaster General David Steiner gone. In a letter Monday to Steiner and the U.S. Postal Service's Board of Governors, the Illinois Democrat wrote that under Steiner, the Postal Service has become, quote, a partisan instrument of voter suppression. Here's why. Trump signed an executive order in March telling the Postal Service to stop delivering mail ballots in any state that won't hand over its voter rolls to be checked against a federal citizenship list that he's approved of. Steiner told the Senate he'd do exactly that. Federal courts have now twice ruled that that order is unconstitutional, and 23 states plus the District of Columbia have sued. Steiner won't answer Congress in writing and refused to testify voluntarily. An institution that's delivered mail without regard to party for over 200 years has been turned into a weapon against Democratic voters. Spokane burns while big oil banks billions. Three fires ignited outside Spokane last Saturday afternoon. By Monday, they'd torched more than 8,000 acres, destroyed at least 700 homes and businesses, and forced 65,000 people out of their homes. Senator Maria Cantwell called it the top fire in the nation. Mayor Lisa Brown called it the worst natural disaster the region has ever faced. Governor Bob Ferguson declared a statewide emergency and asked FEMA for help. Across Washington, more than 250,000 acres are burning, and smoke from 50 large uncontained fires is now fouling the air in Portland, Seattle, Boise, and Salt Lake City. Here's the part that ought to make you furious. Chevron just booked $12.1 billion in quarterly profits. Exxon booked $14.5 billion, juiced by the oil price spike from Trump's Iran war. And on Monday, while Spokane was still smoldering, the Interior Department proposed gutting the Arctic offshore drilling safeguards written after Deepwater Horizon, calling them unnecessary regulatory burdens. Clarence Dubois of 350.org said the industry, quote, may not have struck the match. Did it just spend 50 years soaking the kindling? Why does Trump keep doing Putin's bidding? Writer Greg Oliar re-ran his case this week that Donald Trump has functioned as a Kremlin asset for decades, and it reads worse now than when he wrote it. The United States voted with Russia, North Korea, and Belarus against a UN motion condemning the invasion of Ukraine. Trump set Marco Rubio to negotiate Ukraine's future without Ukraine in the room. He called Zelensky a dictator and blamed Kyiv for being invaded. The Senate Intelligence Committee found Trump's own campaign chairman handing polling data to Russian intelligence. Paul Manafort pleaded guilty to a conspiracy against the United States. A former Soviet intelligence officer claims Trump was recruited by the KGB in 1987, although nobody has proven it. Oliar says Trump has tied America to a, quote, petty, cruel, genocidal tyrant.
We don't need a code name to see whose side he's on. ICE is serving detainees water full of worms. Carlitos Ricardo Parrias has spent months locked inside the Adelanto ICE Processing Center, run for profit by the GEO Group. He kept telling his family the water was filthy. Then he filled a plastic bottle from the communal jug and held it up on a video call. You can see things swimming in it. About 80 men have shared a pair of 10-gallon containers. A federal judge ordered ICE just 2 weeks ago to give detainees round-the-clock access to clean drinking water. So this is what compliance looks like? Homeland Security denies there's any problem, saying the water comes from the city and the staff drink it too. Parrias was shot by an ICE agent in October, then jailed by the agency that shot him. His attorney put it plainly, quote, "No one would give that kind of water to their dog or cat." And that's the way it is today, Tuesday, August 4th, 2026. I'm Tom Hartman.

0: 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It's all completely free and available over at tom.tv, T-H-O-M.tv. Check it out. Welcome back. 34 minutes past the hour, and Representative Pramila Jayapal, former chair of the Congressional Progressive Caucus, with us for the hour, taking your calls in our National Progressive Town Hall meeting. Michelle in Kansas City, Missouri, you're on the air with Representative Jayapal.
1: What an honor. My question is about student loans. I will be 57 in October, owe $100,000 in student loans.
0: Ouch.
1: And I don't know what to do because last month I got an email saying I needed to start paying $320 a month. Fine, we made arrangements. 2 days later, I got another email saying, oh, no, we put you in forbearance. I don't know what's going on, and I can't. And it's the ironic thing, my husband says, oh, well, your specialty in law school is planning, and we can't plan. We don't know what to do. Do you have any idea what's going on with the Department of Education?
2: Well, they're a mess, Michelle, and I'm so sorry that you're going through that. You know, we had gotten the Biden administration to cancel a significant amount of student debt because it is crazy that we have $1.9 trillion in student debt in this country. When I first ran for Congress 10 years ago, it was $1.2 trillion, which was a lot, and now it's just continued to soar. This is a ridiculous problem because the federal government should not be making profit off of your interest rate. And interest payments on student debt. It's an investment in our future. And the fact that you are the age that you are and still paying off student loans is another growing area of concern. We've seen a lot of people over 50. It's the fastest growing demographic of people with student loans because people just haven't been able to pay this off, or sometimes they're paying their kids and their grandkids. So yes, the Trump administration canceled all of our student debt forgiveness programs, delay and repayment programs that we had put in place, and now they're forcing people to start paying. I would call your member of Congress, hopefully you have a Democratic member of Congress who can advocate for you and at least try to figure out what is happening. But they are, we have heard that they are putting a lot of borrowers into forbearance instead of allowing them to pay their debt off and putting them into the hands of these, you know, corrupt collectors. So that's what I would recommend that you do. It is very confusing because Trump has essentially eliminated a lot of the staff at the Department of Education, and it's hard to even know who to contact there. But I would start with your representative. Tom, I wanted to go back to the previous question on clean energy before the break, and I forgot to mention that we literally just a day ago, Sheldon Whitehouse and I led 90 of our colleagues in filing an amicus brief on behalf of the case that's now at the Supreme Court of Suncor v. Boulder County. And basically, you know, our amicus brief argues that states and localities should be allowed to hold big oil and big gas accountable for the effects, you know, that their companies have had on increasing climate change and the harms to communities. So that's another thing we're trying to do, is take away the liability shields that these big oil and big gas companies have had and hold them accountable for what they're doing.
0: Wouldn't that be good? Thank you. Susan in Caldwell, Idaho, you are on the air with Representative Jayapal.
3: Welcome, Representative. I think the Dems are losing a fantastic opportunity to lure back independents here in the red far west. I mean, look at the destruction in Spokane. Here's a fabulous opportunity to blame those DOGE firings of those thousands of firefighters last year. And what do we have now? We've been at DEFCON 5 on fire response, which means every person and all assets have been allocated for weeks now. All they can do is move firefighters around and not bring in anything new. To fight that Spokane fire, they pulled crews out of Oregon, which is absolutely on fire. Why am I not hearing any Democrats decrying this and putting the blame where it belongs?
2: You're absolutely right. We should be doing that. What's happening in Spokane and across our state in Washington right now is horrific. I think it's over 700 acres that have been ravaged by these fires. And you're right that Trump has destroyed. He fired all the firefighters. He's destroyed NOAA and all of the different agencies that actually help us fight these fires. And so I do think that's an important element that needs to happen. I know that Governor Ferguson did reach out to President Trump about FEMA assistance for an emergency declaration. That's very good. But I just want to point out that FEMA has been essentially also defanged. A lot of the money from FEMA has not been going out. And so that has been an ongoing issue. I hope we get our emergency declaration and our emergency resources that we need. But you're absolutely right that there are resources to fight fires, both preventative and in the moment of, that have not been provided or have been cut by the Trump administration.
0: CJ in Shreveport, Louisiana, you're on the air with Representative Jayapal.
4: Hey, basically, my question was mainly about Todd Blanche. Is there anything that you can think of that we can do to stop this guy? Because he's basically going to be giving carte blanche to the administration.
2: Yeah, thanks, CJ. I think what we have to do right now is mobilize massive resistance, direct it at the Republicans in the Senate, because we will need Republicans to vote against Blanche's confirmation. And hopefully we hold every single Democrat on this. Can't guarantee that, obviously, because I haven't seen where people like John Fetterman might be on it. But I think that we need to, you know, especially Collins, Murkowski, some of these senators that have not said where they are yet, we need them to block this, and it needs to be a grassroots movement. So what I would say is, even if those senators are not the ones that represent you, think of anyone you know in those states. And even if you're not in those states, Todd Blanche affects the decisions of the Justice Department for all of us, no matter where we live. And these Republican senators need to be held accountable. But obviously, if you're in the states of the senators that have not come out yet, and Tom, I don't have that list right in front of me. There's about five or six of them that I think are the primary targets that haven't said how they're going to vote on this. I think that's where all the attention needs to be focused.
0: Yeah, well said. Ed in Belfair, Washington, you're on the air with Representative Jayapal. Ed? In Belfair? Going once?
5: Oh, I had you on. I'm here, Tom. I'm sorry. Thank you for taking my call. Representative Jayapal, thank you for coming on Tom's show. It's very much appreciated. And I'd like to give a shout out to my very honorable Representative Emily Randall. My question has to do with Citizens United. I see it as a mobster scheme. It's money laundering from foreign entities and from the corporations. My biggest concern is money in politics. How can we get rid of that? I was hoping the Democratic Party would be all on board with getting rid of the money that's coming in from foreign entities. Thank you very much for your voice. It's very much appreciated. Thank you.
2: 100%. So I have the bill called Move to Amend that reverses Citizens United. I think that's one of the first things we need to do. And so we're trying to make sure that you look to see if your representative is on that bill. We still need to get at least every single Democrat on it. Second, there are things that can be done with state parties. And the DNC, I think, has a resolution to keep big money out of Democratic primaries at a minimum. There are things that even our state parties can do to try and push this forward. And so I am also working on that. And I hope the DNC passes this resolution because, look, I think we need to start making big money in politics an election issue. Today is the election in Michigan. I've been out there campaigning with Abdul El Sayed, who does not take any corporate PAC money. But $60 million has flowed into that election. election for the United States Senate. People are trying to buy these seats because they realize that's pretty cheap for them if they get years and years, maybe decades and decades of grift and graft provided to them by having a representative or a senator in their pocket. We need more candidates who refuse to take corporate PAC money, who refuse to take special interest money. We need our parties at the national and the state level to stop allowing this money into Democratic primaries, and we need to overturn Citizens United.
0: Dave in Buffalo, New York, you're on the air with Representative Jayapal.
6: Representative Tom, thank you. Representative Jayapal, my bank took their last shipment of pennies last quarter, and I was wondering, is there a way we can get the retailers to round down on their cash receipts? Because if they round up, it'll cost us billions. We need them to round down. Thank you. And I love you. You're the best. Thank you for being a representative.
2: Thank you so much. I had never thought about that idea, but let me take it back and keep on it. You never know what's possible. The bigger question of how banks just cheat consumers every single day is one I have spent a lot of time thinking about. I started a caucus in Congress called the Monopoly Busters Caucus that really takes on big banks, big corporations, the bigger, you know, the worse it is for consumers. We need competition in all these industries, including in banking and finance. The too big to fail model that bailed out Wall Street banks and big banks just cannot happen again. So on a larger level, we're certainly taking that on.
0: There you go. 45 minutes past the hour, Representative Pramila Jayapal, former chair of the Congressional Progressive Caucus, representing Washington's 7th District in the U.S. House, is with us for the hour, taking your calls in our National Progressive Town Hall meeting. Jayapal.house.gov is our website. Pramila Jayapal over on Blue Sky. We'll be right back with more of your calls.
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0: It's a National Progressive Town Hall meeting here with Representative Pramila Jayapal. We'll be right back with your calls.

0: And welcome back. Bill in Port Townsend, Washington. You're on the air with Representative Jayapal.
1: Good morning, Legislator Jayapal. It's so nice to talk to you. I want to thank you for the peace of mind you give me when I can just refer to you, and anything you say is good with me. It helps a lot.
2: And thank
1: I'm just
2: you
1: wondering
2: so much.
1: If you, hey, can you can a delegation be pulled from Washington, D.C., is my question.
2: Say that again.
1: The whole delegation. Can our delegation, our Democratic House and Senate members from the state, be pulled back into the state? And because I would argue with you, Congresswoman Jayapal, that we're in a dictatorship. We've been in one since January 20th. That ship has sailed. You have a seditionist party that's propping up this idiot. It's the face on the dartboard. The party is responsible for our current State of the Union, and they need to start being referred to as seditionists.
0: So you want the Democrats to basically go on strike, Bill. I get it. Congresswoman?
2: Oh, I see. Uh-huh. Well, Bill, thank you. Thank you very much for what you said. I don't know that going on strike is the way we have to do this, because I think there is so much pain and hurt happening across the country. Our constituents need to see us standing up in Congress and trying to continue to push back. We have had a few successes, not a lot. I don't want to overplay this, a few successes, but I am an organizer, and I do believe that it is the movements across the country and the organizing both inside and outside of Congress that makes a difference. And that's why your voice is so important. And that's why we keep organizing, whether it's around the war in Gaza, whether it's around ISIS cruelty and kidnapping, because we are seeing changes happening in the voting population across the country that is starting to reject Donald Trump. Even right-wing MAGA pro-Trump people are pushing back on the endless forever wars, on pushing back on Epstein, pushing back on health care and the way that he is corrupting our democracy and the authoritarianism. It's why on the campaign side, I launched these resistance lab trainings. We've now trained 32,000 people in all 50 states, Tom.
0: Wow.
2: And this
0: That's
2: is
0: great.
2: The movement, I think. Yeah. And you can go to resistancelab.us. to sign up. I think we have a training coming up next month. We try to do them every 2 months. And so this is, I think, the movement that we need. And unfortunately, you know, we haven't had a lot of that in our country. Fortunately, maybe, we haven't had a lot of that in our country since the civil rights movement. But when you look at what other countries have done, just like you said, the movements to fight authoritarianism come from the streets. And that is what we need to build, and we need to build our organizing on the inside with bolder fighters, not folders, in Congress. That's why I'm campaigning across the country for candidates like Abdul and Will Lawrence in Michigan, and people like Peggy Flanagan and Matt Little in Minnesota. And I should say, Washingtonians, since there's a lot of you on the line today, don't forget to get your ballots in today. Today is our election as well, and for those of you in the 7th District, please, I'd be honored to have your vote again and your support again this election.
0: There you go. Representative Pramila Jayapal with us for the hour, taking your calls. We'll be back in 60 seconds. We've got to read an ad over on the other side. I'll be right back with you.

0: Hey, thanks so much for sharing our program and for reaching out to our stations and sponsors and letting them know that you're listening. It really means a lot to us. So have you noticed that the Republicans are pretty much not talking about a constitutional convention anymore? They used to be gung-ho to rewrite the Constitution. You know, they wanted to put corporate personhood in there. They wanted to change it so that women can't vote. They wanted to do away with the election of senators, repeal the 17th Amendment, take us back to them being appointed by the states. They had all these weird—they wanted to outlaw labor unions, all these weird ideas, but they've stopped talking about it. I mean, they're still moving forward on it, but it's not Project 2025, for example. You know, their ultimate talking document does not have one single mention in it about a constitutional convention. Why would that be? Well, it's because the Supreme Court is doing their work for them. I mean, you know, just they have overturned Article 2. They've overturned the first, fourth, ninth, and 14th Amendments. They've overturned Article 1, Section 7. All the details of this whole thing are over at HartmanReport.com. You got to check it out. Welcome back. 9 minutes before the hour, picking up your calls here for Representative Jayapal. Richard in San Jose, you are on the air with Representative Jayapal.
1: Thank you, Tom, for taking my call. And Pramila, I wanted to know if there's anything being done about the loss of Social Security money that I see maybe lost by the onslaught of AI. For example, Waymo driverless cabs. Each cab is, and the way I see it, three shifts of a taxi driver. That's a lot of money lost. Can I ask another question?
0: No, we'll stay with that one, Richard. There's other people who want to get in. Representative?
2: Yeah, thanks, Richard. You're speaking about something really important. AI and the destruction of the labor market because of AI has a significant impact on things like Social Security, Medicare, et cetera, because people aren't paying taxes in as they're losing their jobs, right? So fewer jobs we have, the fewer taxes get paid in. That's on top of course, just the loss of jobs, period, and what that means for human beings and our worth in this AI debate. And so, yes, there's a lot of work that's being done right now. I'm working on a bill right now around AI. It's a big bill, and it addresses the responsibility of AI companies to address harms, not after the fact, not after that they happen, but actually to not let them happen. And that's on multiple fronts. So we'll have more news on that, but it's something I'm watching very closely. And I think you bring up an important point about how we're losing tax dollars in addition to losing the way we value work as a human dignity and human rights issue.
0: Alan in Seattle, you're on the air with Representative Jayapal.
3: Thank you. Good morning, Representative Jayapal. Thank you for being my representative and an intelligent, articulate representative in Congress. My question, since I'm a retiree, revolves around the next COLA for Social Security with City Light, Seattle City Light, going up 5.4%. The utilities going up 3.7%, and Puget Sound Energy Gas going up 16.75%. How the heck is my 2.8% cost of living increase going to pay for all that?
2: Yeah. Thank you, Alan. Thanks for being a great constituent. Thanks for your support. Make sure you get your ballot in today if you haven't already. This is one of the things that Social Security 2100 fixes. We fix the COLA. It is not, it's determined without regard to the different price increases that localities face. And we know that our costs here in Seattle are much higher. Inflation is much higher than what is happening, in some other parts of the country. So we need those COLAs to reflect the actual reality on the ground for retirees. So that is something we fix in 2100, and we're going to continue to push to get it to the floor as one of our top bills when we take back the majority in the House.
0: Howard in Auburn, Washington. You're on the air with Representative Jaya. A lot of Washington calls this morning.
2: A lot of Washingtonians. I know. It's good.
0: Howard?
4: Pamela Jayapal. It's Howard.
0: And we're down to just a minute and a half, by the way, to a hard break. So quickly, please.
4: I just got a quickie. We have our energy department's PSE, and our rates have doubled in a year, and we're literally using the same power we used last year. I've heard some chatter about data centers causing it, but can you follow up on that at all?
2: Yeah, absolutely. We're doing a lot of work on data centers. I, have been for a moratorium on data centers because of the harms that are happening. We certainly did that here in Seattle, but they are coming in across our state and across the country. And so we're doing a lot of work right now. And once again, it comes down to, you know, the model that's being used by AI companies right now, because it's the model of the top two or three biggest ones, is a very energy intensive model. But there are other alternatives to AI that are not that same model. But there's all of the incentives are going towards these big giant corporations and their model of moving AI forward. It doesn't have to be that way. So, yeah, Howard, absolutely. We're following up on all of that.
0: Final thoughts in our last 30 seconds here, people to carry forward.
2: Look, I'll just say, I know it's a tough time, but we are making a difference. You are making a difference. The work that you're doing, Tom, is so important to educate people on all the issues, to get participation from people. They want us to feel powerless and hopeless. And I think your show does a lot to say we are not powerless. We are not hopeless. We have votes. We have voices. We have a movement that we can build to push back, because we have to take our country back. Everything is on the line, and we need fighters, not folders. That's what I'm going to continue to be.
0: There you go. And you do such a fine job of it. We're really, really, I'm so glad you're there in the House, and also, obviously, so glad you'll come on the program from time to time and take calls from listeners. We really appreciate it. Thank you so much.
2: I love doing it. Thank you.
0: Thank you. Representative Pramila Jayapal, jayapal.house.gov. I'll be back on the other side of the break. Is your ballot now a political hostage? Stick around.
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6: While the production of my lowdown commentaries is high-tech, I confess that I'm antiquated. I still write each piece in longhand, applying my ballpoint to paper. This has caused bewildered glances from some who see me scribbling away in local coffee shops and bars. Recently, one fellow sidled up and whispered, "Watch out! If they see you doing this, they'll haul you off to the Smithsonian." But we handwriters might not be as obsolete as the key tappers assume. A fast-spreading grassroots movement is calling for schools to re-emphasize the value of writing and printing by hand instead of being wholly dependent on machines. Already, 24 states, as varied as Mississippi and California, now require public schools to teach cursive writing in 3rd through 5th grades. This squares with new understanding of how brains absorb information. While keyboards are faster, the slower, more tactile act of handwriting creates longer-lasting comprehension of letters and better retention of the thoughts they convey. Neuroscientists find that rote keystrokes on a computer require little mental engagement, while physically drawing out words and ideas takes coordination of multiple areas of the brain to focus memory, eyes, and fingers on creating a written product. Just writing this piece conjured up a fond remembrance of my early childhood, sitting on the floor of our home learning to draw the ABCs, both print and cursive, on those line practice pads. It was both an artistic exercise and the development of a foundational tool for a life of learning. This is Jim Hightower saying, yes, computer literacy is an indispensable element of today's childhood curriculum, but so is the richer development of human thinking through putting pen to paper. So let's do both.

America's missiles are gone. Spokane burns while Exxon profits. Trump serves Putin. And ICE serves detainees worms. Good morning. This is the Commonwealth Report, news for the public, not the powerful. You can follow us at commonwealthreport.news. Did Trump just empty America's missile arsenal? Three sources tell Reuters the United States has burned through virtually all of its precision surface-to-surface missiles after nearly 6 months of war with Iran. We're talking about ATACMS and precision strike missiles, the weapons that hit targets accurately from a safe distance. They cost more than $1 million apiece. They're the same missiles Ukraine used to strike inside Russia. A fourth source says Central Command has been quietly restocking from stockpiles overseas, but the White House denies it. Trump insists America has far more munitions than anyone in the world. Last Saturday, the Washington Post reported a top general in Europe told the Pentagon he doesn't have the forces to protect Israel. Trump started this war on February 28th. Now it appears he didn't count the ammunition first. Who staged that fake invasion of Spain? On July 31st, J.D. Vance posted a Fox News clip to 4.79 million viewers. Young men scaling fences labeled as migrants storming the border of northern Spain. Well, it wasn't northern Spain. It was Ceuta, a Spanish city in North Africa, and there's a hard border between Ceuta and Europe. Nobody in that video was reaching the mainland. Nobody. But that didn't stop Nigel Farage or Germany's Alice Weidel from warning that migrants were headed their way. Vance blamed radical left-wing globalist policies. What actually happened is that roughly 60,000 Moroccans saw a TikTok video falsely claiming the border was open. By Sunday, almost all of them had gone home. The Ceuta morgue held 88 bodies. Not one of these politicians mentioned the dead. Fear travels faster than a correction, and they know it. Is your ballot now a political hostage? Congressman Raja Krishnamoorthy wants Postmaster General David Steiner gone. In a letter Monday to Steiner and the U.S. Postal Service's Board of Governors, the Illinois Democrat wrote that under Steiner, the Postal Service has become, quote, a partisan instrument of voter suppression. Here's why. Trump signed an executive order in March telling the Postal Service to stop delivering mail ballots in any state that won't hand over its voter rolls to be checked against a federal citizenship list that he's approved of. Steiner told the Senate he'd do exactly that. Federal courts have now twice ruled that that order is unconstitutional, and 23 states plus the District of Columbia have sued. Steiner won't answer Congress in writing and refused to testify voluntarily. An institution that's delivered mail without regard to party for over 200 years has been turned into a weapon against Democratic voters. Spokane burns while big oil banks billions. Three fires ignited outside Spokane last Saturday afternoon. By Monday, they'd torched more than 8,000 acres, destroyed at least 700 homes and businesses, and forced 65,000 people out of their homes. Senator Maria Cantwell called it the top fire in the nation. Mayor Lisa Brown called it the worst natural disaster the region has ever faced. Governor Bob Ferguson declared a statewide emergency and asked FEMA for help. Across Washington, more than 250,000 acres are burning, and smoke from 50 large uncontained fires is now fouling the air in Portland, Seattle, Boise, and Salt Lake City. Here's the part that ought to make you furious. Chevron just booked $12.1 billion in quarterly profits. Exxon booked $14.5 billion, juiced by the oil price spike from Trump's Iran war. And on Monday, while Spokane was still smoldering, the Interior Department proposed gutting the Arctic offshore drilling safeguards written after Deepwater Horizon, calling them unnecessary regulatory burdens. Clarence Dubois of 350.org said the industry, quote, may not have struck the match. Did it just spend 50 years soaking the kindling? Why does Trump keep doing Putin's bidding? Writer Greg Oliar re-ran his case this week that Donald Trump has functioned as a Kremlin asset for decades, and it reads worse now than when he wrote it. The United States voted with Russia, North Korea, and Belarus against a UN motion condemning the invasion of Ukraine. Trump sent Marco Rubio to negotiate Ukraine's future without Ukraine in the room. He called Zelensky a dictator and blamed Kyiv for being invaded. The Senate Intelligence Committee found Trump's own campaign chairman handing polling data to Russian intelligence. Paul Manafort pleaded guilty to a conspiracy against the United States. A former Soviet intelligence officer claims Trump was recruited by the KGB in 1987, although nobody has proven it. Oliar says Trump has tied America to a, quote, petty, cruel, genocidal tyrant.
We don't need a code name to see whose side he's on. ICE is serving detainees water full of worms. Carlitos Ricardo Parrias has spent months locked inside the Adelanto ICE Processing Center, run for profit by the GEO Group. He kept telling his family the water was filthy. Then he filled a plastic bottle from the communal jug and held it up on a video call. You can see things swimming in it. About 80 men have shared a pair of 10-gallon containers. A federal judge ordered ICE just 2 weeks ago to give detainees round-the-clock access to clean drinking water. So this is what compliance looks like? Homeland Security denies there's any problem, saying the water comes from the city and the staff drink it too. Parrias was shot by an ICE agent in October, then jailed by the agency that shot him. His attorney put it plainly, quote, "No one would give that kind of water to their dog or cat." And that's the way it is today, Tuesday, August 4th, 2026. I'm Tom Hartman.

0: This is the Tom Hartman Program.
1: And welcome to the second hour of our program. It's worse than you think for the middle class. Yesterday in the first hour of the program, I got a call from one of our Trump voting listeners, you know, a decent guy, a regular caller, who said, why do you keep citing 41 to 47% of Americans are in the middle class now and it requires two paychecks when Pew says it's 51% of Americans? And, you know, I let him kind of go on through his whole recitation, thinking, number one, I didn't have right in front of me all the numbers, and so I couldn't confirm it, and I wasn't going to debate it. And secondly, you know, I'll get around to this tomorrow. And he said, here I am. It provoked a

two-thirds of us. And the peak was in 73, actually, and it declined somewhat down to Reagan. But we were at one point at two-thirds of us. And then comes the question of, you know, well, where are we now and what is the middle class? Pew says that 61% of Americans lived in middle-income households. Now, they describe the middle class as middle income. And their definition is that the middle class is people who live in the middle of the bell curve of income distribution. Now, the problem with that is that that bell curve has shifted downward because so much wealth is accumulated in just a few thousand or maybe a few 10,000 families at the very, very top who've gotten just fabulously rich. And so they've kind of shifted that bell curve downward. But that, and they say that right now that's 51% of us as of 2023. Are in middle income. But does being in the middle of the income distribution curve mean middle class? And that's where the definitions get wild. I mean, Pew itself in that report said, and I quote, being middle class can refer to more than just income, be it education level, type of profession, economic security, home ownership, or social and political values. So 2 years ago, the Washington Post did a survey of Americans about what the middle class meant to them. And what they found was that over 87% of people said these are the things that make being in the middle class: a secure job, the ability to save for the future, the ability to afford a $1,000 emergency, the ability to pay all bills on time without worry, comprehensive health insurance, and the ability to retire securely. Those six things. The ability to retire securely polled at 87%. People saying that makes you middle class, a secure job, 93%. That's the range. And the Post wrote, quote, just over a third of Americans, it turns out it's 35% of Americans, meet all six markers of the middle class lifestyle. They add, while 9 in 10 Americans had health insurance, only 3/4 had health insurance and a steady job. With each added measure of financial security, more Americans slipped away from the middle class. So according to this survey done by the Washington Post, if you define the middle class by what your income can purchase rather than simply what your income is compared to rich people and poor people, which is how Pew did it, then you come up with a completely different picture. You come up with 35% of Americans are now in the middle class, and 2/3 of us were in the middle class when Reagan was sworn into office. And in fact, the Washington Post adds, quote, researchers often define the middle class based on income, in part because income data is frequently collected and easy to access. But that income does not guarantee a middle class lifestyle, at least anymore, right? Then there's the Fed. The Federal Reserve Bank of the United States has an opinion. They do this thing called the Annual Survey of Consumer Finances. And the Post's authors, citing that, quoting that, said that the middle class is as low as 32%. Quote, since 2017, the earliest year of comparable data, this is from the Fed, between 32 and 40% of Americans met all six measures, with a low in 2017 of 32% and a high in 2021 of 40%. So the low in 2017, obviously the tail end of the Bush crash, the housing crash. So they're saying between 32 and 40% of us are in the middle class. And then there's the Brookings Institution, another think tank that does an analysis of the middle class. They say that the middle class, to be in the middle class, you have to have five criteria: stable employment, home ownership, the ability to accumulate retirement savings, the ability to weather emergencies, and intergenerational mobility. In other words, your children will do better than you. Those are the things, according to Brookings, that defines the middle class. And according to them, using the Fed's numbers, Brookings calculates that between 23 and 48% of American households count as being in the middle class today. So it could be as low as 23% or as high as 48%, depending on exactly how tightly you narrowly define each of those five things. The Fed says that you're in the middle class. This is their survey of consumer finances. If you have that, you are not in the middle class if you have no emergency savings, no retirement assets, little to no home equity, and heavy debt.
which is probably why

By Pew's earlier work using Federal Reserve data showed that, you know, middle-income family wealth dropped after the Bush crash. And finally, there's the OECD, the Organization for Economic Cooperation and Development. They also define the middle class, and they do it much like I do, which is they say you are in the middle class if your family can withstand financial shocks, accumulate wealth, afford housing, educate your children, and retire securely. And, you know, again, by that definition, it's well under half of Americans and maybe a little over a third. So, you know, they said, quote, many households traditionally labeled middle income no longer enjoy the security once associated with being in the American middle class. And as I mentioned, that's the conclusion that 71% of Americans came to in a survey, a CNN poll that was published just 2 weeks ago. So, setting aside the pissing wars about who is and isn't in the middle class, I think we just need to acknowledge that Reagan's war on unions, his slashing top income tax rates for corporations and the morbidly rich, and the Republican Party's 45-year all-out attack on any program, from food stamp to education to college, any program that helps working-class people, that between those things, the Republican policies have just basically ripped the guts out of the American middle class, out of American families' ability to have, even with two full-time paychecks, what in 1980 we called a middle-class lifestyle when Ronald Reagan was sworn into office in 81. And that's because this is what Republicans do. They've been doing it since Nixon's era. They move wealth from working-class families into the money bins of the morbidly rich, according to the Rand Corporation. And now over $70 trillion has been moved by the rich from our pockets and houses and savings and retirement accounts into the money bins of the morbidly rich. And that's the essence of the Democrats' affordability message. And it needs to be repeated over and over and over again, which is why I'm doing it today. So there you go. Just about 15 minutes past the hour. I'll be back with more of the news of the day and your calls in just a minute. Stay with us.

0: This is the Tom Hartman Program.
1: We'll be right back. Stay tuned. It's the Tom Hartman Program. Talk media for the sane among us. Yes, we are still here and we are still sane.

0: welcome back. And let's see here, Thomas in Pineda, Florida. Hey, Thomas, what's on your mind today?
1: Hey, thanks to be on your on the air with you. I wanted to talk a little bit about Cuba and our policies towards Cuba. Mm-hmm. You know, Tom, it breaks my heart to see what we're doing to those people. It's not hurting their government. It's just hurting the poor people over there, and it's wrong. I consider it a war crime and a crime against international law.
0: It is.
1: And the very ironic thing, yeah, the ironic thing about it is we have the audacity to call them a state sponsor of terrorism when we ourselves and Israel are the biggest state sponsor of terrorism in the world, man. How hypocritical can you get?
0: Yeah. I don't disagree, Thomas. Louise and I visited Cuba about a decade ago. It was during the Obama administration, a little more than a decade ago, I guess. And we're just really impressed by what's going on there and equally horrified by the fact that that government has people in prison for speaking up. Hopefully they can resolve this in a way that doesn't turn it back into Batista's Cuba. But I think that's exactly what, Mr. Rubio has in mind. But we'll see. Thomas, thank you. Well said. David in Spokane, Washington. Hey, David, I hope the fires are not hitting you.
2: Yes, they actually went to west of me.
0: Uh-huh.
2: Okay. And they came. My cousin lives across the river on a bluff where the fire started from. She thought her house was a goner, but her house is still standing. The fire came right up to her fence.
0: Wow.
2: And then it basically jumped the Spokane River, went to Riverside State Park, through Old Fort and Rifle Club Road. That entire area got wiped out. Our state representative lives in there. Her house is gone, but her flag and flagpole is still standing. Mm-hmm. Went by the old dump, took out that, and went up the hill towards where I'm at in South Indian Trail, and basically took out homes, and it veered and kind of went towards Kathleen and went up 5 Mile.
0: Yeah, it's all up to the wind now, isn't it? It's wild. We're here in Portland. We can't breathe. I mean, the sky is orange. It seems cloudy because the smoke is so thick, and a lot of it's coming from the fires to the west of us, or the east of us. Excuse me. We've got 250,000 acres on fire here in Oregon. So, but that's not what you called about, David. What's on your mind today?
2: Just to give you an update, what's going on? I didn't evacuate. I live in my grandparents' house. They bought this place in 1964, and I had a garden hose spraying everything down.
0: Mm-hmm.
2: So my portion of the area is intact.
0: That's good.
2: So it's kind of luckily. And on another side note, you mentioned co-ops. Winco is a co-op. They're employee-owned.
0: Mm-hmm.
2: And also Check TV in Victoria, the station was going to get closed back in 2010, 2011, but the employees stepped up and bought the station. So you may want to look into Check TV and have somebody come in and tell a story and all that.
0: Okay.
2: And also another side note, my mother was a travel agent in 1987. She went to Moscow. Was that the same time you went?
0: No, I lived in Germany, 86, 87, and I didn't visit Russia while I was living in Germany. I visited East Germany. The first time I visited Russia, I don't recall. It was somewhere around there. It was in the 80s. Louise and I went to Moscow. Could have been.
2: Yeah, I was just wondering if it's the same trip, because she went in the wintertime.
0: Yeah, no, first time we visited Moscow, when it was still the Soviet Union, it was during the summer. So, David, I got to run, but thanks for the call. Good talking to you. It's 19, and we just went alone. It's 19 minutes past the hour. We'll be right back.

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News for the public, not the powerful. Twice a day, we break down what matters to your life. Visit CommonwealthReport.news and join us today. Stay informed, stay empowered. You know, Richard Nixon and Spiro Agnew both took cash bribes while they were in the White House. Since then, you know, the Supreme Court, or at least five Republicans on the Supreme Court, made it a lot easier for politicians to take bribes with their Citizens United decision, which basically legalized political bribery as long as it's done through campaigns or PACs or super PACs. But for some people, there's just never enough money, right? Donald Trump has been running small-time hustles to make money for decades, selling sneakers, Bibles, steaks, vodka, water. But now he's hit the big time. He's got these fungible tokens, right? Fungible crypto assets, which are basically just digital pictures of Donald Trump that say, fight, fight, fight. And he has turned them into an $8 billion machine. His wife is in on this, too, with his Trump coin. It's a new way that foreign powers and billionaires in the United States can just shovel money into Donald Trump's pocket. There's a whole article about it over at HartmanReport.com titled Presidential Payola, the Evolution of Political Bribery. Check it out.

0: show, 23 minutes past the hour. House Dems are calling for the removal of the Postmaster General. This David Steiner is his name, the guy who replaced DeJoy. And Raja Krishnamoorthy, the congressman from Illinois, senior Democrat in the House Oversight Committee, is criticizing Postmaster General David Stein for saying that he will not deliver ballots to people that Trump tells him not to deliver ballots to. And he has not walked that back yet. And this citizen registry that Trump is putting together is, for example, they just took one county in Texas, Travis County, Texas, and they compared Trump's numbers, because Texas gave Trump his their list. And then Trump has his people go through and remove people from the list that they say, are not really citizens. In Travis County, this is from Stephen Prager over on Common Dreams. In Travis County, Texas, an investigation found that 25% of the people flagged by the Trump administration as non-citizen matches had already proven their U.S. citizenship. Wild. And Steiner said that he fully intends to block mail-in ballots from states that don't hand over their voter rolls. That would be me here in Oregon. He doesn't want to deliver my mail-in ballot. It's crazy. Meanwhile, you saw the headlines about this invasion of Spain and Europe and from Africa. Well, it turns out it looks like this thing was driven by right-wingers and maybe even Russia, and it was amplified by J.D. Vance and the Trump administration. And it wasn't actually an invasion of Europe. Spain has a city, a little kind of city-state territory on the northern tip of Africa, and called Ceuta, I think it is, C-E-U-T-A. And it's a Spanish enclave in northern Africa. It's not in Spain. And somebody posted a TikTok video speaking to these people in their language saying, hey, the border's open and Spain will welcome you. Just go into the city of Ceuta. Or Ceuta, or however you say it. And so, like, 80,000 people said, oh, yeah, or 30,000 people said, yeah, okay, we're on our way, and they poured into the city. And it got all this footage that the right wing is plastering all over the place, like, oh, my God, here come the brown people. And they were never going to make it to Europe anyway. This isn't Spain. It's Spanish territory, but they'd have to get on a boat to get to Spain. It's on the other side of the whatever the body of water is there. And once everybody learned that it was a hoax, they all went home, except for the 88 people who died trying to get to this Spanish enclave. And it was J.D. Vance promoting this stuff and Fox News, but, J.D. Vance posting it on Twitter, talking about this. Israel's ambassador jumped into this, too. He an opportunity to undermine Spain. He says, maybe before Spain continues lecturing us about Gaza, it's time to explain to the world why it still maintains colonial enclaves in Africa. Right. But it looks like the entire thing was a setup by right-wingers to activate the racists across Europe to, strengthen these right-wing political parties that are looking at elections later this year. Particularly AFD in Germany. It's incredible.
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0: 88 people dead because some right-winger thought it would be a good idea to produce some video footage of brown people stampeding into a city. Crazy stuff.

America's missiles are gone. Spokane burns while Exxon profits. Trump serves Putin, and ICE serves detainees worms. Good morning. This is the Commonwealth Report, news for the public, not the powerful. You can follow us at commonwealthreport.news. Did Trump just empty America's missile arsenal? Three sources tell Reuters the United States has burned through virtually all of its precision surface-to-surface missiles after nearly 6 months of war with Iran. We're talking about ATACMS and precision strike missiles, the weapons that hit targets accurately from a safe distance. They cost more than $1 million apiece. They're the same missiles Ukraine used to strike inside Russia. A fourth source says Central Command has been quietly restocking from stockpiles overseas, but the White House denies it. Trump insists America has far more munitions than anyone in the world. Last Saturday, the Washington Post reported a top general in Europe told the Pentagon he doesn't have the forces to protect Israel. Trump started this war on February 28th. Now it appears he didn't count the ammunition first. Who staged that fake invasion of Spain? On July 31st, J.D. Vance posted a Fox News clip to 4.79 million viewers. Young men scaling fences labeled as migrants storming the border of northern Spain. Well, it wasn't northern Spain. It was Ceuta, a Spanish city in North Africa. And there's a hard border between Ceuta and Europe. Nobody in that video was reaching the mainland. Nobody. But that didn't stop Nigel Farage or Germany's Alice Weidel from warning that migrants were headed their way. Vance blamed radical left-wing globalist policies. What actually happened is that roughly 60,000 Moroccans saw a TikTok video falsely claiming the border was open. By Sunday, almost all of them had gone home. The Ceuta morgue held 88 bodies. Not one of these politicians mentioned the dead. Fear travels faster than a correction, and they know it. Is your ballot now a political hostage? Congressman Raja Krishnamoorthy wants Postmaster General David Steiner gone. In a letter Monday to Steiner and the U.S. Postal Service's Board of Governors, the Illinois Democrat wrote that under Steiner, the Postal Service has become, quote, a partisan instrument of voter suppression. Here's why. Trump signed an executive order in March telling the Postal Service to stop delivering mail ballots in any state that won't hand over its voter rolls to be checked against a federal citizenship list that he's approved of. Steiner told the Senate he'd do exactly that. Federal courts have now twice ruled that that order is unconstitutional, and 23 states plus the District of Columbia have sued. Steiner won't answer Congress in writing and refused to testify voluntarily. An institution that's delivered mail without regard to party for over 200 years has been turned into a weapon against Democratic voters. Spokane burns while big oil banks billions. Three fires ignited outside Spokane last Saturday afternoon. By Monday, they'd torched more than 8,000 acres, destroyed at least 700 homes and businesses, and forced 65,000 people out of their homes. Senator Maria Cantwell called it the top fire in the nation. Mayor Lisa Brown called it the worst natural disaster the region has ever faced. Governor Bob Ferguson declared a statewide emergency and asked FEMA for help. Across Washington, more than 250,000 acres are burning, and smoke from 50 large uncontained fires is now fouling the air in Portland, Seattle, Boise, and Salt Lake City. Here's the part that ought to make you furious. Chevron just booked $12.1 billion in quarterly profits. Exxon booked $14.5 billion, juiced by the oil price spike from Trump's Iran war. And on Monday, while Spokane was still smoldering, the Interior Department proposed gutting the Arctic offshore drilling safeguards written after Deepwater Horizon, calling them unnecessary regulatory burdens. Clarence Dubois of 350.org said the industry, quote, may not have struck the match. Did it just spend 50 years soaking the kindling? Why does Trump keep doing Putin's bidding? Writer Greg Oliar re-ran his case this week that Donald Trump has functioned as a Kremlin asset for decades, and it reads worse now than when he wrote it. The United States voted with Russia, North Korea, and Belarus against a UN motion condemning the invasion of Ukraine. Trump sent Marco Rubio to negotiate Ukraine's future without Ukraine in the room. He called Zelensky a dictator and blamed Kyiv for being invaded. The Senate Intelligence Committee found Trump's own campaign chairman handing polling data to Russian intelligence. Paul Manafort pleaded guilty to a conspiracy against the United States. A former Soviet intelligence officer claims Trump was recruited by the KGB in 1987, although nobody has proven it. Oliar says Trump has tied America to a, quote, petty, cruel, genocidal tyrant.
We don't need a code name to see whose side he's on. ICE is serving detainees water full of worms. Carlitos Ricardo Parrias has spent months locked inside the Adelanto ICE Processing Center, run for profit by the GEO Group. He kept telling his family the water was filthy. Then he filled a plastic bottle from the communal jug and held it up on a video call. You can see things swimming in it. About 80 men have shared a pair of 10-gallon containers. A federal judge ordered ICE just 2 weeks ago to give detainees round-the-clock access to clean drinking water. So this is what compliance looks like? Homeland Security denies there's any problem, saying the water comes from the city and the staff drink it too. Parrias was shot by an ICE agent in October, then jailed by the agency that shot him. His attorney put it plainly, quote, "No one would give that kind of water to their dog or cat." And that's the way it is today, Tuesday, August 4th, 2026. I'm Tom Hartman.

0: 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Did you know that the ancient Roman Republic, you know, which for 480 years was actually a democratic republic before Julius Caesar kind of ended the democracy phase and replaced it with the autocracy phase, that they were brought down by a very small group of very rich people. The richest man in ancient Rome was Marcus Licinius Crassus. He was the richest guy. The billionaire of Rome. And he frankly hated the Roman free bread for all welfare system. It was being paid for with his tax dollars, after all. So him and Pompey the Great and a few other rich guys got together, and they basically crashed Rome. They turned it into an oligarchy and then into a tyranny. And the parallels to what Trump is doing right now are absolutely shocking. There's an article about it over at HartmannReport.com titled American Caesar, Trump's Path to Power Mirrors Rome's Darkest Days. Check it out. Welcome back. 35 minutes past the hour. So what's on your mind today? Marilyn in Chicago. Hey, Marilyn, what's up?
1: Hi, Tom. Thank you so much for taking my call. I was hoping that I could maybe speak with Representative Jayapal, but I just want to understand, you know, every day you meticulously, you know, list all the incredibly terrible things that the Republican Party and Donald Trump has done, you know, to harm us. Mm-hmm. And, you know, especially when you think about how they have gutted the middle class since Nixon, it's really horrifying. And what I don't understand is why the Democrats don't know how to use this information, which aren't lies, and disseminate this to the voting public. Yeah. Because, I mean, I know people who are young and they don't like the Republican Party, but they don't see anything that the Democrats are doing either, and they don't know if they want to vote, you know, and I have to, like, talk them into my relatives, you know, who are younger.
0: Mm-hmm.
1: And it's just very sad to me. And, you know, when Trump keeps saying, you know, that Biden weaponized the Justice Department against him, when he has, you know, done it.
0: Yeah.
1: And,
0: yeah,
1: you know, and he even has admitted, he said he could tell the Justice Department to indict political opponents if he wanted to.
0: Mm-hmm. And he has, and, by the way.
1: He has, after
0: Adam Schiff and Mark Kelly. And, I mean, yeah, absolutely.
1: Right. And, you know, that ad that Kristi Noem ran against, you know, immigrants, where she said they were rapists and murderers, mm-hmm, and all that, that really impacted people. And that we should be running ads that tell the truth, and we should be going on Fox News, demanding to go on Fox News to say these things. And I don't know why the Democrats just... Do you believe that any Democrat could have behaved as badly as Donald Trump and the Republicans would have let them get away with it?
0: You know, you've got Republicans who are accused of things far worse than... I mean, Bill Clinton got impeached over a blowjob, and Donald Trump has been adjudicated by two different juries as a rapist.
1: We don't know how to, you know, how to utilize this to make people understand that they cannot vote for this party.
0: The entire party is corrupt top to bottom. If they can't look at Todd Blanche and say, the guy who gave Ghislaine Maxwell puppies in a country club, the guy who is running the cover up for Donald Trump, the guy who wants to hand Trump billions of dollars and, you know, eliminate $100 million tax liability, he's going to eliminate. If they can't look at that and go, there's something wrong with this, then there's something deeply wrong with the party.
1: Right. I mean,
0: it's just that simple. It's
1: and
0: just
1: we, need
0: like,
1: to rep- we need to disseminate that, you know, on every network. And I don't even think they're strong enough when they do speak out.
0: Mm-hmm.
1: I would like them to do, you know, to do a much better job so that we can get young people and people motivated that there is a difference between the two parties.
0: Yeah. No, the Democratic Party's messaging has been crap for a long, long time. And a large part of that has to do with the war within the Democratic Party between basically the Hillary and Bernie factions, you know, between the corporate Democrats and the progressive Democrats. And it's continuing. But, you know, the good news is that, you know, 15, 20 years ago, the progressive Democrats were just a handful of people. I went to one of the very first I was the speaker at one of the very first fundraisers for the Progressive Caucus. Raul Grijalva was running it at the time. Bernie had started it. Bernie was in the House at that time. This was at least 15 years ago, maybe 20 years ago. It was down in New Mexico, in fact, where the meeting was. Raul has passed away now. His daughter is serving in the House. And there were, at that time, I think, 8 or 10 members in the Progressive Caucus, in the entire House of Representatives. So, you know, now it's about 100.
1: Right.
0: I mean, you know, it's growing. So, you know, we're
1: right.
0: seeing this trend, and it's moving fast. And I think that if Abdul El-Sayed wins in Michigan today, it's going to, and then you've got another big one in, I believe it's Wisconsin next Tuesday. I realize there's other races around the country today, but these are kind of the hallmark ones where you have a clear progressive against a clear corporate Democrat.
1: Right.
0: And I think it's going to give a big boost to the movement. I really do.
1: I hope. I think it's interesting that they've already started this thing that anyone who's a progressive is a communist.
0: Yeah. Yeah.
1: It's amazing how they do that, and they disseminate false information.
0: It's not
1: going to
0: work.
1: Nonstop.
0: It's just not going to work.
1: I hope not.
0: I mean, people get it that, you know, having strong Social Security and Medicare, having the right to unionize, having a reasonable minimum wage, having a national health care system, having free college, the stuff that every other democracy in the world, advanced democracy in the world, has, every single one, is not communism. It's not even socialism.
1: Right.
0: It's middle of the road,
1: small
0: D democracy. Marilyn, I got to move along, but thank you for the call. It was a great rant.
1: Thank you, sir.
0: Yeah, sure enough. Kristen in Naperville, Illinois. Hey, Kristen, what's up?
2: Hey, Tom, how are you?
0: I am great, but I'll get better. I hope you are too.
2: Yes, long-time listener, first-time caller.
0: Thank you.
2: You know, you call with one issue, and then you listen to all your other callers, and you want to comment on so many other things, and it's like, it's crazy. But I guess, well, first of all, I'll comment on your middle-class rant that you had a little bit earlier. Mm-hmm. You know, one of the things that people don't take into consideration, I'm a healthcare provider, so I make a pretty decent salary, but even I'm working a second job.
0: Yep.
2: And when that is starting to happen, I think that you can see the wheels falling off the wagon. People are paying about $1,000 in, I would say, utilities. And mm-hmm. currently I'm paying about close to $20,000 in property taxes for a very modest home.
0: And
2: college is over $100,000 a year. So 18 years ago when my last kid was in daycare, I was paying $1,400 a month for one child to be in daycare. So you can see how people are struggling and why they're having small families. And there's just no relief in sight.
0: Yeah.
2: So I think that just goes along with you're talking about the middle class being completely diminished, and it's happening at a rapid pace. But the main reason for my call was I was calling, unfortunately, I think this information came out a little bit late with regards to Todd Blanche, because I do believe they are voting on him today. But this was in an article that came out by Dean Blundell about the fact that he had promised a conservative group that was caught on tape, audio tape, that they actually released, that he was going to be working hand-in-hand with the White House and other organizations to make abortion illegal in all 50 states.
0: Hmm. In other words, what's that act? It's named after the crazy guy from the early
2: 1900s. The Dobbs decision?
0: No. It'll come to me in a minute. But anyhow, we had this this anti-abortion crazy back in the early part of the 20th century. And anyway, keep going.
2: Yeah, so this came out, and they said that this was something that they were going to be working on very quickly with his position. And so, you know, and then they're also going after, of course, the medication abortion, which I'm trying to prevent that from being mailed from state to state. As a healthcare provider myself, I take care of patients who have congenital heart disease, and this is a very huge issue for us because so many of my patients cannot have children. If they go through a pregnancy, they will die. And so I really don't see what the end game here is when we are constantly interfering with a healthcare provider's ability to take care of their patients. And now you have the issues in the state of Texas, actually, that are trying to pass legislation to go after IVF, which is another way that people build their families. And so it's just amazing to me the war, and I call it a war on women's rights. It is absolutely a war on women's rights and their health care, and but also their right to privacy, which is how Roe versus Wade came about to begin with. And I'm not sure how we get back to that place, because this is a right to privacy, and it's also a HIPAA violation. Mm-hmm. We talk about protected health information, and I just don't understand how any of this is in the public sphere to the point where we are ready to send women to prison for making a very difficult decision.
0: Yeah. Yeah, no, I get it. The law I was talking about was the Comstock Act that was passed in 1873 that outlaws anything that can even be used for birth control, actually, you know, as obscene materials, the you know, shipping condoms and things, you know, under this law.
2: Oh, yeah.
0: And it's still on the books. It just hasn't been enforced in 50, 60 years. And I believe that Todd Blanche's response in that leaked voice recording was specifically about the Comstock Act. And there's Republicans out there who are specifically talking about let's start enforcing the Comstock Act. I believe it was Mike Lee who was most recently quoted in that. So keep an eye on this one, Kristen.
2: Yes, and I think we need legislation to get these things off the books.
0: I agree. Yeah, yeah, we definitely need to take the Comstock Act off the books. Kristen, thank you so much for the call. It's great to hear from you. I look forward to future conversations. Thank you. We'll be right back, 45 minutes past the hour.
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0: Defending America from the weapons of mass deception that the GOP regularly deploys, not to mention Fox so-called news. I'll be right back with you.

0: And welcome back, Josh, in Olympia, Washington. Hey, Josh, what's on your mind today? I hope the fires are staying away from you.
1: Well, the smoke came in today, so that's been fun.
0: Yeah.
1: Yeah, that's a terrifying situation. I'm a union electrician, and I just, you know, it's always refreshing hearing your messaging, but the messaging does not reach most of, you know, you'd think union electricians would be pro-union, but there's a lot of coworkers that are hardcore, you know, MAGA guys.
0: Oh, I know. My brother, one of my brothers was in IBEW. Yep.
1: Yeah, exactly. Yeah, same union I'm in. It's like, I can spend all day talking to them, and they're just going to put in Joe Rogan or some other crap. And it's like, it's a massive amount of effort, but it's important. Like, you know, I run on, like, committees in our union, but it's a minority of people that really care about it. So it's like, I don't really know where to begin with the question, but, like, how do you change what's, you know, a 60-year effort by, you know, started with Nixon and stuff against all this? How do you reach these guys that are just so brainwashed?
0: Yeah, the big challenge, of course, is the media machine that they have. You know, they've got three television networks, they've got 1,500 radio stations, they've got a handful, about a dozen think tanks, they've got this Hillsdale College. Go ahead.
1: Yeah. They talked about this at a conference I went to for union stuff. And, you know, Kamala outspent Trump in a lot of media things. But what she doesn't have is, like, what you do, the podcast sphere and, like, the new information. And, you know, no one's, I have a 2000 Corolla, so I still listen to the radio. But, you know, you can't reach these guys.
0: Yeah.
1: It seems like through media. I mean, you're a good voice out there, but it's a very rare.
0: Well, most of the problem is
1: that you get that.
0: Yeah, most of the media is owned by right wingers. I mean, it's just that's what it comes down to.
1: Right. And even CNN and everyone now.
0: Yeah, well, CNN is freaking out. They're looking at David Ellison breathing down their necks. And he just published this piece in I think it was the New York Times saying, you know, oh, we're just looking out for good old fashioned journalism. Yeah, right. If you believe that, I got a bridge to sell you. Yeah, I would think though that Josh, if your union brothers and sisters are actually, if they like the union, that the number one point. A lot of them don't. Okay, well, that's a problem.
1: A lot of them just want the money.
0: Yeah, but the union gets them the money, right?
1: Right, I know, but they can't. These aren't. They don't logic themselves into this situation, right?
0: Yeah, yeah. Because the Republicans
1: like
0: would
1: some
0: just
1: sort of personal trauma.
0: Yeah,
1: like the gas prices. That's the only thing I've seen that really, like, oh, maybe something's wrong.
0: Yeah, yeah. Yeah, I would just keep pointing out that there is not a single program the Republicans have advanced since 1980 that didn't mostly benefit rich people and big corporations. And that if you think that Republicans are looking out for your interests, you know, yeah, they may be looking to destroy the rights and the powers and the economic power of black and brown people and queer people. But, you know, they're not looking out for you. They're just using that to get you to vote for them so they can give their rich buddies more tax breaks. Josh, I got to run.
1: Sure,
0: you know,
1: but
0: that's where I'd begin.
1: The third way Democrat.
0: Yeah, I get it. I totally get it. It's a challenge. It's one that I've been facing here for 23 years on this program. Josh, thanks for the call. Great to hear from you. It's 49 minutes past the hour. I'll be back with you in just 1 minute.

0: Hey, thanks so much for sharing our program and for reaching out to our stations and sponsors and letting them know that you're listening. It really means a lot to us.
1: So what do we call the really, really mind-bogglingly rich? You know, at the founding of the Republic, they were referred to as speculators or moneyed interest or aristocrats. In the years leading up to the Civil War, we called them the cotton lords and the plantation aristocracy. In the late 19th century, they were the robber barons. In the 1930s, FDR called them the economic royalists. But since the Reagan Revolution, we've just called them billionaires. And now, you know, some of them want to call themselves tech bros. Like, that's kind of a good thing, you know, like tech is positive and bros, you know, like Mark Zuckerberg saying, we need more masculine energy in American business culture. So we need a new phrase. I would like to suggest the morbidly rich. Morbidly suggests unhealthy. And the vast riches that some of these people have is unhealthy to our democracy, particularly since five Republicans on the Supreme Court said that morbidly rich people can buy politicians. And it's unhealthy for them, too. So morbidly rich. There's an op-ed over at HartmanReport.com all about it. Check it out. Welcome back. 9 minutes before the hour. And what's on your mind here? Dan in Joliet, Illinois. Hey, Dan, what's up?
2: Hey, Tom. I'm from the angry, lazy, coffee-drinking, low-testosterone male millennial demographic, just so you know.
0: That's a horrible characterization, Dan.
2: Yeah, I know. But, I mean, that's kind of like the attitude I get from the right. That's how I feel. You know? But I'm kind of riffing off the last guest you have, but as far as like, affordability and that, but why are we constantly expected to pay for everything? We always have the burden. Like, my mortgage is, like, triple because home values are set by a bank that could say my house is, like, three times worth as much, right. You know. The same thing out here, you know, we have in Illinois, you know, there's a lot of issues with ComEd and, like, fraud and stuff with that, you know. But we're forced to put the solar panels on our houses. Like, we have to buy that. And then in 10 years, when they're bad, we own it. We have to replace them, you know. Like all these
0: typically have a lifespan of 20, but yeah, I get it.
2: We should be doing like Germany did,
0: you know, make it basically free for people to solarize their houses.
2: Yeah, or these freaking data centers can pay for it.
0: Yeah.
2: You know, like, I mean, if that's how they're going to do it,
0: there you go.
2: Battery powered car.
0: Yep.
2: You know, we're expected to pay our salary to buy a new car.
0: Yep.
2: You know, it's just, I don't know. What I'm trying to say is, like, something needs to be flipped. You know, like, the middle class just pays for way too much stuff. And I'm, you know, all of us millennials are just getting tired of it.
0: Yeah.
2: You know, we're constantly saying this, and we're told constantly we're too lazy. You know, and eventually we're just, I mean, like, right now we're just hitting a breaking point where we're like, screw it. You know, we'll just lose our house.
0: Yeah.
2: It's not worth it at this point.
0: No, I'm seeing that with my own kids who are millennials. It's got to be a tough one, Dan. That's why I think the good news is that there's a lot of millennial Democrats who are running for office who are genuine progressives who are saying, you know, it's time to change this and let's bring back the American.
2: Oh yeah, and we're being demonized. You know, we're being demonized right now. We're being told communists, but at the real thing is, it's like, look, dude. We could do capitalism with the Second Bill of Rights. It's completely, completely compatible.
0: Mm-hmm. Yep.
2: You guys just don't want to do it.
0: Yep.
2: And that's where the hurdle is. They just don't want to do it. They want us to all be homeless. They don't want us to own anything. You know, everything has to be a subscription. Mm-hmm. We had a CEO that actually said, like, you shouldn't get more than 6 hours of sleep if you don't earn it. You know, like, it's ridiculous.
0: Yeah, it really is.
2: It's ridiculous, man.
0: Yeah.
2: But that's all I got.
0: Okay.
2: I'm just telling everybody. You know, like, yeah, our millennials are pretty worn out, but they got to start offering us some stuff because otherwise, you know, nothing's going to happen. It's just going to be the same old thing, man.
0: Yeah. I think, you know, the starting points are going to be free health care, free college education, and raising the minimum wage, making unionization more widely available, and,
2: none of that,
0: and lowering the cost of housing.
2: House, you know.
0: Yeah. Yeah.
2: None of that's going to matter if we lose our houses.
0: There you go. Yeah, we've got to do something about housing. We do. Dan, thank you. Well said. I appreciate the call, and keep me up to date on how you're doing. Ernie in Chicago. Hey, Ernie, what's on your mind today?
3: Yes, sir. Tom, thanks for taking my call. It's sort of a philosophical question. Do you think Americans are willing to give up some things now for security in the future?
0: Well, we're certainly willing to give up our freedom in exchange for the perception of security. I mean, that's Trump's argument, is, you know, give up your privacy and your freedom, and we'll get the brown people out of here who might be terrorists. You know, is George Bush's shtick. You know, we'll keep the Muslims from getting you if you give up your security. I mean, this is a play on Ben Franklin's, you know, people who are willing to give up, their freedom for a little bit of safety and security deserve neither.
3: Okay, so maybe I should have used it. I was a painter for 43 years, and I was having coffee. Sometimes the ladies would give me coffee because I worked in their homes and that. Mm-hmm. And it was an older couple, 65 years old. They had built up their business. They had over 100 employees. So one time we were talking, her daughter was going to get married. She was 25 years old. And the mom said to me, and the daughter was a hardworking person. I saw her in the office when I painted there. And her mom said to me that the daughter at that time wanted everything that her mom and dad has, and right away, instantly. And mom told me it took her and her husband 40-some years to get that, to work hard and get it.
0: Yeah, but per our previous millennial caller, millennials and Gen Xers and Gen Zers right now are looking at the world and saying, you know, even in 40 years, we're not going to be there. We're still going to have $50,000 in student debt. We're still,
3: That goes back to my original question. What are people, and because I'm 87 years old, and I listen to a lot of people talk, and what I found out, they don't have stuff. Some of, I got to be very careful. They don't have stuff because they weren't willing to give something up that they wanted right then and there.
0: Yeah. Well, there, you know, I mean, it's true that if you want something, you have to give up something, whether it's your time or your effort or whatever. But, you know, I get your point. Ernie, thank you for the call. It's great to appreciate it. We'll be back on the other side of the break. Chuck Collins is going to drop by. It's going to get interesting.
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5: While the production of my lowdown commentaries is high-tech, I confess that I'm antiquated. I still write each piece in longhand, applying my ballpoint to paper. This has caused bewildered glances from some who see me scribbling away in local coffee shops and bars. Recently, one fellow sidled up and whispered, "Watch out! If they see you doing this, they'll haul you off to the Smithsonian." But we handwriters might not be as obsolete as the key tappers assume. A fast-spreading grassroots movement is calling for schools to re-emphasize the value of writing and printing by hand instead of being wholly dependent on machines. Already, 24 states, as varied as Mississippi and California, now require public schools to teach cursive writing in 3rd through 5th grades. This squares with new understanding of how brains absorb information. While keyboards are faster, the slower, more tactile act of handwriting creates longer-lasting comprehension of letters and better retention of the thoughts they convey. Neuroscientists find that rote keystrokes on a computer require little mental engagement, while physically drawing out words and ideas takes coordination of multiple areas of the brain to focus memory, eyes, and fingers on creating a written product. Just writing this piece conjured up a fond remembrance of my early childhood, sitting on the floor of our home learning to draw the ABCs, both print and cursive, on those line practice pads. It was both an artistic exercise and the development of a foundational tool for a life of learning. This is Jim Hightower saying, yes, computer literacy is an indispensable element of today's childhood curriculum, but so is the richer development of human thinking through putting pen to paper. So let's do both.

America's missiles are gone. Spokane burns while Exxon profits. Trump serves Putin, and ICE serves detainees worms. Good morning. This is the Commonwealth Report, news for the public, not the powerful. You can follow us at commonwealthreport.news. Did Trump just empty America's missile arsenal? Three sources tell Reuters the United States has burned through virtually all of its precision surface-to-surface missiles after nearly 6 months of war with Iran. We're talking about ATACMS and precision strike missiles, the weapons that hit targets accurately from a safe distance. They cost more than $1 million apiece. They're the same missiles Ukraine used to strike inside Russia. A fourth source says Central Command has been quietly restocking from stockpiles overseas, but the White House denies it. Trump insists America has far more munitions than anyone in the world. Last Saturday, the Washington Post reported a top general in Europe told the Pentagon he doesn't have the forces to protect Israel. Trump started this war on February 28th. Now it appears he didn't count the ammunition first. Who staged that fake invasion of Spain? On July 31st, J.D. Vance posted a Fox News clip to 4.79 million viewers. Young men scaling fences labeled as migrants storming the border of northern Spain. Well, it wasn't northern Spain. It was Ceuta, a Spanish city in North Africa, and there's a hard border between Ceuta and Europe. Nobody in that video was reaching the mainland. Nobody. But that didn't stop Nigel Farage or Germany's Alice Weidel from warning that migrants were headed their way. Vance blamed radical left-wing globalist policies. What actually happened is that roughly 60,000 Moroccans saw a TikTok video falsely claiming the border was open. By Sunday, almost all of them had gone home. The Ceuta morgue held 88 bodies. Not one of these politicians mentioned the dead. Fear travels faster than a correction, and they know it. Is your ballot now a political hostage? Congressman Raja Krishnamoorthy wants Postmaster General David Steiner gone. In a letter Monday to Steiner and the U.S. Postal Service's Board of Governors, the Illinois Democrat wrote that under Steiner, the Postal Service has become, quote, a partisan instrument of voter suppression. Here's why. Trump signed an executive order in March telling the Postal Service to stop delivering mail ballots in any state that won't hand over its voter rolls to be checked against a federal citizenship list that he's approved of. Steiner told the Senate he'd do exactly that. Federal courts have now twice ruled that that order is unconstitutional, and 23 states plus the District of Columbia have sued. Steiner won't answer Congress in writing and refused to testify voluntarily. An institution that's delivered mail without regard to party for over 200 years has been turned into a weapon against Democratic voters. Spokane burns while big oil banks billions. Three fires ignited outside Spokane last Saturday afternoon. By Monday, they'd torched more than 8,000 acres, destroyed at least 700 homes and businesses, and forced 65,000 people out of their homes. Senator Maria Cantwell called it the top fire in the nation. Mayor Lisa Brown called it the worst natural disaster the region has ever faced. Governor Bob Ferguson declared a statewide emergency and asked FEMA for help. Across Washington, more than 250,000 acres are burning, and smoke from 50 large uncontained fires is now fouling the air in Portland, Seattle, Boise, and Salt Lake City. Here's the part that ought to make you furious. Chevron just booked $12.1 billion in quarterly profits. Exxon booked $14.5 billion, juiced by the oil price spike from Trump's Iran war. And on Monday, while Spokane was still smoldering, the Interior Department proposed gutting the Arctic offshore drilling safeguards written after Deepwater Horizon, calling them unnecessary regulatory burdens. Clarence Dubois of 350.org said the industry, quote, may not have struck the match. Did it just spend 50 years soaking the kindling? Why does Trump keep doing Putin's bidding? Writer Greg Oliar re-ran his case this week that Donald Trump has functioned as a Kremlin asset for decades, and it reads worse now than when he wrote it. The United States voted with Russia, North Korea, and Belarus against a UN motion condemning the invasion of Ukraine. Trump sent Marco Rubio to negotiate Ukraine's future without Ukraine in the room. He called Zelensky a dictator and blamed Kyiv for being invaded. The Senate Intelligence Committee found Trump's own campaign chairman handing polling data to Russian intelligence. Paul Manafort pleaded guilty to a conspiracy against the United States. A former Soviet intelligence officer claims Trump was recruited by the KGB in 1987, although nobody has proven it. Oliar says Trump has tied America to a, quote, petty, cruel, genocidal tyrant.
We don't need a code name to see whose side he's on. ICE is serving detainees water full of worms. Carlitos Ricardo Parias has spent months locked inside the Adelanto ICE Processing Center, run for profit by the GEO Group. He kept telling his family the water was filthy. Then he filled a plastic bottle from the communal jug and held it up on a video call. You can see things swimming in it. About 80 men have shared a pair of 10-gallon containers. A federal judge ordered ICE just 2 weeks ago to give detainees round-the-clock access to clean drinking water. So this is what compliance looks like? Homeland Security denies there's any problem, saying the water comes from the city and the staff drink it too. Parias was shot by an ICE agent in October, then jailed by the agency that shot him. His attorney put it plainly, quote, "No one would give that kind of water to their dog or cat." And that's the way it is today, Tuesday, August 4th, 2026. I'm Tom Hartman.

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1: Welcome to the third hour of our program. On the line with us, our old friend Chuck Collins, the environmental and economic justice campaigner, the director of the program on inequality and the common good at the Institute for Policy Studies, where he co-edits inequality.org. Chuck Collins Writes is his handle over on Substack. On Blue Sky, it's Chuck77. And Chuck, welcome back to the program. It's been way too long since we've talked. I love this piece you published in The Hill titled Red Card, World Cup Fans and the Public Subsidize Private Jet Polluters. It's meta to so much else in our, you know, so many of the other problems that we're facing right now as a result of inequality. You want to share it with our viewers and listeners?
2: Sure thing. Thank you for having me back, Tom. And private jets is kind of where the extreme inequality of wealth, the billionaire class, meets environmental degradation. It's sort of, for me, it's both real and symbolic. And to make it even more infuriating, we, the public, taxpayers and travelers, subsidize the private jet class. So for almost 20 years at the Institute for Policy Studies, we've been tracking private jets, how much they cost us as a society, their emissions impact. But recently, we created a new technology, a tool that tracks private jets, and we monitored the FIFA World Cup to see how much more private jet traffic came about because of this most recent World Cup.

0: Gotta have a mega yacht, gotta have a jet. Yeah, and these are the super emitters.
1: And now
0: I'm
1: sorry, go ahead.
0: Oh, we're all being told, well, we need to do our part to reduce our emissions, but some people have to do a much bigger part. They have to reduce their emissions faster and bigger than the rest of us.
2: And what makes me crazy is that we're subsidizing these guys by giving them tax breaks when they buy mega yachts and private jets.
0: Yeah, the most recent, the big ugly bill, the Trump tax cut bill, accelerated depreciation. You could buy a yacht and you can buy a private jet and expense it in the year you purchase it if there's any kind of business use.
1: Wow.
0: And so this is yet another subsidy, 100% expensing, accelerated depreciation. So that and the fact that private jets pretty much use about 16% of the airspace, but chip in about 2% of the actual costs of maintaining the air traffic system. So anybody on a commercial flight essentially subsidizes the private jets flying over them.
2: That's incredible. And it's just another symptom of how the economy in the United States has been rigged over the last 45 years, through the Reagan Revolution, to help the morbidly rich and screw average working class people. I opened the show with a rant about how, to have the middle class lifestyle that 2/3 of Americans had with a single paycheck when Reagan was sworn into office, that takes 2 paychecks now, and it's only available to about 1/3 of us, according to multiple sources, from the Fed to Brookings it's just incredible. What is the state of inequality in America right now, Chuck Collins, and in what direction is it moving?
0: Well, I think what we've seen in the years since the pandemic is almost an acceleration of the concentration of wealth and power at the top. It's not just the 1% from the Occupy movement days. It's really the top 0.1%, households with $50 million and up. Their share of the wealth pie keeps growing. The number of billionaires and their share of wealth in the U.S., U.S. billionaires is probably about 930, 940. Their share of wealth went from like $5 trillion, or actually less than $3 trillion before the pandemic to almost $8 or $9 trillion today. That's just 900 ultra-wealthy people.
2: Wow. And that's 1/3 of the entire economic activity of the United States in any given year, isn't it?
0: That's right. Yeah. And as you often point out, this is not just wealth, it's power.
1: Yeah.
0: And the power to shape our laws and society.
2: Tell me what you guys are at the Institute for Policy Studies. What are the suggestions that you have for how we can get back to having a middle class that's actually a middle class?
0: Well, we definitely have to start with tax policy. Look at the ways in which taxes have been shifted off the wealthy onto workers, off of the federal government, onto states and localities. We need to have a real inheritance tax. We have this thing called the estate tax, which is kind of a joke right now. So a real tax on inheritances as they pass, a much more robust income tax that taxes income from work lower than income from wealth. And then a wealth tax, an annual wealth tax, kind of like what Senator Sanders and Senator Warren have proposals pending. So that would help, as well as just enforcing tax laws. We've gutted the IRS to the point where, there's nobody really watching the super rich and all the shell games they're able to play. But we also need to rewire the whole economy so it's not just sort of funneling wealth to the top, raise the minimum wage, reduce the concentration of corporate power as well. But these are things that are really popular, Tom. People right now, support for taxing the wealthy is very, very popular. And you can see people running for office on a kind of tax the rich program.
1: Yeah.
0: Are capturing the hearts and minds of voters.
2: Oh, yeah. It's reached the point where people are wearing T-shirts to say, eat the rich. it's not that anybody would ever advocate that, but it's wild. I mean, I think we're seeing a growing rage like we saw in the 1880s and the 1920s here in the United States. It appears to me that most of the movement to restore the middle class, to do something about this, is concentrated within the progressive faction of the Democratic Party. Any thoughts on how to bring in the corporate

0: Democrats, and because they're going to, I mean, you know, they actually control the majority of the party. The Progressive Caucus is fewer than half of the members of the House, of the Democratic members of the House. How do we reach out to these people, the Marie Glusenkamps of Perez's of the world, the ones who maybe a third of the time will vote with Trump and the Republicans?
1: Yeah. Well, I think there's two things. One is I think we're going to start to see more people, more of the sort of progressive tax the wealthy, address inequality wing of the Democratic Party starting to win seats, win primaries. The other is, we actually go in and show these folks the polling that shows that, you know, their base, their constituents, not the donor class. The donor class is always, you know, oh, don't talk about taxing the rich. That's crosses the line. But if you really challenge elected officials to, do you support the donor class, or do you support your voters and your constituents and what they support? Even the sort of corporate Democrats start to say, well, if I want to keep my seat, I better start advocating for this. And, you know, the reality is, if people look at what's happened to tax policy, as you've said, over the last 45 years, all we want is to go back to the old socialist days of Dwight Eisenhower.
0: Yeah, that was a 90% top income tax rate, a 50% corporate rate.
1: Yeah. Yeah. And it, you know, that was the statutory rate. But, you know, we enforced tax laws. Mm-hmm. Wealthy people couldn't just opt out and create a shell game of trusts and tax avoidance techniques to minimize their tax.
0: Yeah.
1: So I think more, you know, you can at least win people over on the fact that, look, the share of the tax obligations that the ultra rich are paying keeps going down. And a number of states are stepping up and, you know, pushing for tax the wealth initiatives, and they're very popular.
0: Yeah.
1: So we want to invite those folks to get out in front of the parade.
0: Yeah. And it gets further complicated by the fact that so much of that if a person is making, you know, I don't know where the breaks are, but let's say under $80,000 or $90,000 a year, then they're paying, you know, the kind of the middle class tax rate. But if they're making more than that and less than $1 million a year, then they're getting hit with 40 and 50% tax rates between state and federal. And then once they start making, and again, I don't know these numbers, I don't live in this space, but, you know, once they start making 800, 900, a million, you know, 2 million, 5 million a year, then they've got all these, you don't have to pay tax kind of options available to them that aren't available to normal people like you were talking about. And it seems like that's a challenge that we need to take on too.
1: Yeah, I mean, I think we do tax the working rich at the federal level pretty effectively. Mm-hmm. It's when you sort of hit that five up to the $50 million mark. That's when people start to hire the wealth defense professionals,
0: yeah.
1: The industry, where the tax attorneys and accountants and wealth managers who are expert at moving money to the shadows. And we should be focused on income tax, but we should also understand the big piles of wealth are untaxed for the most part. The billions, the billionaires pay very low income taxes. If their earnings come from investments and holding wealth, they pay very little tax. Yeah. But that's where the money is. And that's why we should look at things like an annual wealth tax, a 2% annual wealth tax,
0: yeah,
1: on people with $50 million and up,
0: yep,
1: would raise substantial money. And you could shift tax obligations off working families back onto the super rich in a way that helps the whole economy.
0: Well said. Chuck Collins, he's the director of the program on inequality and the common good at the Institute for Policy Studies. He co-edits inequality.org. Chuck Collins writes over on Substack and Chuck 77 on Blue Sky. Chuck, thanks so much for dropping by. It's always great talking with you.
1: Great to see you, Tom. Take care.
0: Thank you. Back at you. 17 minutes past the hour.
2: This is the Tom Hartman Program.
0: Up next, Spokane burns while the big oil banks millions. And did Trump just empty America's missile arsenal? We'll talk about those things and pick up your calls.

0: And welcome back, Pearson in Lamarck, Texas. Hey, Pearson, what's on your mind today?
1: Well, once again, a theoretically hopeful Tuesday afternoon. I got a question. Yeah. I got a question for you. Maybe you could help me understand. About at the top of the hour, there was a gentleman who was a painter or is a painter.
0: Yeah, he's a retired painter. Yeah, 43 years in the union, I think he said.
1: Okay, and he was describing to you one of his customers who was telling him about their adult child, daughter, I think, who wanted, quote-unquote, wanted everything. Mm-hmm. What exactly was he driving at? Was he trying to, in a backhanded sort of way, criticize socialism as being some kind of giving things away for free? What was his deal?
0: I think what he was, now this is just a guess, and he's not here to tell us himself, but my sense of it was there is this meme that is quite popular right now about generally about Gen Z that, you know, they're basically lazy and they want everything right now. Now, that has not been my experience of Gen Z. My experience of Gen Z has been that they are the most activist generation since my generation in the 60s and that they're doing just great stuff. But I think that that was probably the, you know, oh, they want everything and they want it now kind of characterization.
1: I kind of agree with you. And I am very critical of people in my generation, our generation. Mm-hmm. I'm 67, by the way.
0: So you're a boomer, too.
1: You're a little bit, you're like a big brother to me, or father figure, actually. Anyway, I would disagree with people vociferously online when I see them criticize the current generation, because I have to remind them that when we were the youngest generation, that our parents' generation and grandparents' generation, they would criticize us.
0: Oh, yeah.
1: All us lazy, self-entitled, and on and on. Remember Ronald Reagan? Ronald Reagan criticized my older cousins for going to school and doing their homework, calling them unmotivated. Mm. And he was bent on making sure they didn't get to go to school for, quote-unquote, free, because there is no free lunch.
0: Oh, yeah. He called protesters brats. 5 days before Kent State, Reagan said, if it takes a bloodbath, let it happen.
1: That's the attitude.
0: I mean, he was quoted in the New York Times. 5 days before Kent State.
1: Yes, that's the attitude from those who like to say, well, in my day, I right away let them know, well, remember about your day, buddy.
0: Yeah, yeah.
1: It's always green on the other side.
0: Intergenerational conflict is not just a reality. It's probably a healthy reality. It's actually a very predictable reality. Howe and Strauss wrote about this in their book Generations, in their book The Fourth Turning.
1: It's a tool. It's a tool of the oligarchy, just like they use people's skin color as a tool to suck people off from one another. That's how they keep what they got, by keeping us divided.
0: There's some aspect to that. There's also the natural human thing that when you pass through puberty, when your generation comes of age, you want to naturally separate yourself from your parents. You want to strike out on your own. You want to, have your own identity. And that ends up being intergenerational conflict. It doesn't, break into open warfare, but that's where you see the delineation between the specific generations. Pearson, I got to run.
1: We're talking about
0: great conversation. Thank you very much. Nice to hear from you. It's 22 minutes past the hour. I'll be back with more of the news of the day and your calls in just 1 minute. Stay with us.

0: 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The Commonwealth Report brings you honest, unfiltered reporting. News for the public, not the powerful. 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Take back your news. You know, other countries enjoy benefits like free health care in college, modern mass transit, affordable housing, food and drugs. They also have inexpensive internet and phone service without companies listening and selling their information. Schools that don't need to mention school shooters. Streets and parks filled with pedestrians and children instead of tents and homeless people. We, on the other hand, have the world's largest collection of billionaires. Most Americans probably didn't realize this was the choice they were making back in the election of 1980 when Reagan and Bush promised morning in America. But here we are. We have been just basically sold out to the billionaires by all these years of Republican, well, Reaganomics. What do we do about it? Well, there's a lot we can do about it, and it starts with getting politically active. There's a great op-ed about this over at HartmanReport.com. It's titled, America Chose Wealth Over Well-Being. Check it out. Welcome back. 23 minutes past the hour. So 60,000 people were ordered to evacuate from Spokane, Washington, just a little north of us here. We've got a 250,000 acres of forest land that's on fire right now in Oregon. These, you know, France, Italy, Greece, Spain are all on fire right now. What's happening, you know, it's got to be happening in Russia and China. We're just not getting the reports because, you know, it's and next summer or this winter, our time, it'll happen in the southern hemisphere. What we're seeing is the drying out of the planet as a result of climate change. And apparently one of the biggest variables, one of the biggest factors that's really whacking us that nobody was anticipating are these heat domes. And these heat domes are particularly intense because they're basically high pressure systems with clear air that just sit there and let the sunlight through. No clouds, let the sun, because it's a high-pressure system, let the sunlight through, and boom, you know, it just dries everything out, turns it tinder dry, and then, you know, the smallest spark, and you've got a wildfire. And the heat domes are happening for the same reason that the bomb cyclones were 15 years ago. When I was in Washington, D.C., we had the first bomb cyclone. It's a brand-new phrase. What the hell is this? It's these wild winter storms that just stay in one place and just pound on you. And get insanely cold. And why was that? It was because Arctic air was drooling down past or through or the jet stream. It was pushing the jet stream down to the point where instead of being, you know, the jet stream normally running around northern Canada, it was drooling all the way down to Texas and bringing freezing temperatures with it and freezing pipes and everything else. Well, that same phenomena, again, because the jet stream has been weakened, is causing these heat domes to stand in place for long periods of time. Because the jet stream is what historically has been moving weather around the planet. And the jet stream is produced by the difference, the temperature differential, between the Arctic cold and the mid-latitude heat. And when that differential is a big number, when there's a big difference between those two temperatures, when it's really cold up north and it's warmer in the center, then you've got a healthy jet stream. But what's happened is because the Arctic is warming six times faster than we are here, this differential has collapsed, and the jet stream is no longer this strong, powerful river of air, you know, at 60,000 feet that it used to be. And it's now just this kind of wandering, slowly moving thing that drools around, and you end up with these heat domes. And they're drying places out, and then on top of this, you got the oil industry is showing the highest profits that they've literally ever had. And they have apparently immunity. You know, we've got this lawsuit. Pramila Jayapal was talking about it the first hour of the program, where they're trying to puncture that immunity, maybe legislatively, and say, no, these companies can be. I mean, there's a lawsuit about this right now. These companies can, and it's going to the Supreme Court. These companies should be held to account for the five decades of lies that they told about climate change.
1: 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Call 202-808-9925.
0: Meanwhile, We're learning that we have drained virtually all of our precision weaponry. Stick around. I'll tell you about that, and I'll pick up your calls.

America's missiles are gone. Spokane burns while Exxon profits. Trump serves Putin, and ICE serves detainees worms. Good morning. This is the Commonwealth Report, news for the public, not the powerful. You can follow us at commonwealthreport.news. Did Trump just empty America's missile arsenal? Three sources tell Reuters the United States has burned through virtually all of its precision surface-to-surface missiles after nearly 6 months of war with Iran. We're talking about ATACMS and precision strike missiles, the weapons that hit targets accurately from a safe distance. They cost more than $1 million apiece. They're the same missiles Ukraine used to strike inside Russia. A fourth source says Central Command has been quietly restocking from stockpiles overseas, but the White House denies it. Trump insists America has far more munitions than anyone in the world. Last Saturday, the Washington Post reported a top general in Europe told the Pentagon he doesn't have the forces to protect Israel. Trump started this war on February 28th. Now it appears he didn't count the ammunition first. Who staged that fake invasion of Spain? On July 31st, J.D. Vance posted a Fox News clip to 4.79 million viewers. Young men scaling fences labeled as migrants storming the border of northern Spain. Well, it wasn't northern Spain. It was Ceuta, a Spanish city in North Africa. And there's a hard border between Ceuta and Europe. Nobody in that video was reaching the mainland. Nobody. But that didn't stop Nigel Farage or Germany's Alice Weidel from warning that migrants were headed their way. Vance blamed radical left-wing globalist policies. What actually happened is that roughly 60,000 Moroccans saw a TikTok video falsely claiming the border was open. By Sunday, almost all of them had gone home. The Ceuta morgue held 88 bodies. Not one of these politicians mentioned the dead. Fear travels faster than a correction, and they know it. Is your ballot now a political hostage? Congressman Raja Krishnamoorthy wants Postmaster General David Steiner gone. In a letter Monday to Steiner and the U.S. Postal Service's Board of Governors, the Illinois Democrat wrote that under Steiner, the Postal Service has become, quote, a partisan instrument of voter suppression. Here's why. Trump signed an executive order in March telling the Postal Service to stop delivering mail ballots in any state that won't hand over its voter rolls to be checked against a federal citizenship list that he's approved of. Steiner told the Senate he'd do exactly that. Federal courts have now twice ruled that that order is unconstitutional, and 23 states plus the District of Columbia have sued. Steiner won't answer Congress in writing and refused to testify voluntarily. An institution that's delivered mail without regard to party for over 200 years has been turned into a weapon against Democratic voters. Spokane burns while big oil banks billions. Three fires ignited outside Spokane last Saturday afternoon. By Monday, they'd torched more than 8,000 acres, destroyed at least 700 homes and businesses, and forced 65,000 people out of their homes. Senator Maria Cantwell called it the top fire in the nation. Mayor Lisa Brown called it the worst natural disaster the region has ever faced. Governor Bob Ferguson declared a statewide emergency and asked FEMA for help. Across Washington, more than 250,000 acres are burning, and smoke from 50 large uncontained fires is now fouling the air in Portland, Seattle, Boise, and Salt Lake City. Here's the part that ought to make you furious. Chevron just booked $12.1 billion in quarterly profits. Exxon booked $14.5 billion, juiced by the oil price spike from Trump's Iran war. And on Monday, while Spokane was still smoldering, the Interior Department proposed gutting the Arctic offshore drilling safeguards written after Deepwater Horizon, calling them unnecessary regulatory burdens. Clarence Dubois of 350.org said the industry, quote, may not have struck the match. Did it just spend 50 years soaking the kindling? Why does Trump keep doing Putin's bidding? Writer Greg Oliar re-ran his case this week that Donald Trump has functioned as a Kremlin asset for decades, and it reads worse now than when he wrote it. The United States voted with Russia, North Korea, and Belarus against a UN motion condemning the invasion of Ukraine. Trump sent Marco Rubio to negotiate Ukraine's future without Ukraine in the room. He called Zelensky a dictator and blamed Kyiv for being invaded. The Senate Intelligence Committee found Trump's own campaign chairman handing polling data to Russian intelligence. Paul Manafort pleaded guilty to a conspiracy against the United States. A former Soviet intelligence officer claims Trump was recruited by the KGB in 1987, although nobody has proven it. Oliar says Trump has tied America to a, quote, petty, cruel, genocidal tyrant.
We don't need a code name to see whose side he's on. ICE is serving detainees water full of worms. Carlitos Ricardo Parrias has spent months locked inside the Adelanto ICE Processing Center, run for profit by the GEO Group. He kept telling his family the water was filthy. Then he filled a plastic bottle from the communal jug and held it up on a video call. You can see things swimming in it. About 80 men have shared a pair of 10-gallon containers. A federal judge ordered ICE just 2 weeks ago to give detainees round-the-clock access to clean drinking water. So this is what compliance looks like? Homeland Security denies there's any problem, saying the water comes from the city and the staff drink it too. Parrias was shot by an ICE agent in October, then jailed by the agency that shot him. His attorney put it plainly, quote, "No one would give that kind of water to their dog or cat." And that's the way it is today, Tuesday, August 4th, 2026. I'm Tom Hartman.

0: 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You know, we've all gotten so used to living in a country where people are trying to crowdfund, like, cancer research for children. St. Jude's is a wonderful charity, but we're the only developed country in the world that needs, you know, where you have to go to people and beg for money in order to treat children with cancer. Or Shriners, I mean, another great charity, but shouldn't we all be funding children who are born with birth defects and problems like that? We're probably the only country in the world where you can sell your life insurance policy because Social Security doesn't cover your retirement. I mean, it's probably not happening anywhere else in the world. Or reverse mortgage your home because you can't afford it. I mean, this is crazy that we are living in a country where no kid hungry, a charity. You can read all about it. There's a whole op-ed I wrote about this over at HartmanReport.com. It's titled America's Sickest Reality Show, Crowdfunding Cancer Care While Billionaires Hoard Billions. Check it out. 35 minutes past the hour. So the United States, this is sources tell Reuters, right? This is multiple people within the administration speaking anonymously. This is from Kathy Ann Bonello writing for Mediaite. The United States has drained virtually all of its stockpile of precision surface-to-surface missiles in the nearly six-month conflict in Iran, sources told Reuters. It's unknown how many of the Army tactical missile systems and precision strike missiles we have left. These are called ATACMS and PRSMs. I don't know if there's how they pronounce that acronym, PRSMs. And they cost about $1 million apiece. These are the kinds of missiles that Ukraine has used to strike Russia in addition to their drones. And apparently, the Central Command in the Middle East has been able to get some of these supplies from elsewhere in the world, which is making China very happy. We're pulling them away from Southeast Asia, apparently. This is not the first time word has spread of military or logistical issues of the war. On Saturday, they note in this article, on Saturday in Mediaite, on Saturday, the Washington Post reported a top U.S. general in Europe warned the Pentagon that he no longer has the resources to protect Israel. Trump pissed it all away because he thought he was going to have a two-week war, just like in Venezuela, where he just, you know, kills off the Ayatollah and 50 members of his family and his ruling clique, and suddenly the whole country collapses and we can just walk in and have a cakewalk. I mean, what kind of idiot thinks like this? Well, I mean, Netanyahu's been trying to talk an American president into doing this for the better part of 40 years, or 30 years anyway, and finally he found one stupid enough to do it. It's just crazy. So what's on your mind today? Jordan in Albuquerque, New Mexico. Hey, Jordan, what's up?
1: Thanks for taking my call, Tom. Really appreciate getting to discuss with you. I had a question, and it kind of goes back to earlier regarding some of the corporate corruption that we're experiencing. I think that you and Congressman Jayapal may have missed the opportunity to call out Pelosi, and I can understand you didn't want to be disparaging, but when she said that they had shut down administration that really could have benefited the American people, you guys kind of sidestepped what
0: was
1: going on.
0: No, I asked her who it was, and she said Pelosi.
1: Then you guys both said, and something politely, you didn't want to disparage him. But
0: well, it wasn't that I didn't want to disparage her. It was that I didn't know the details of it. One of the things that speakers of the House typically do, and I know Pelosi did this as well, is you don't bring something to the floor unless you know you've got the votes to pass it. And I'm guessing that Steny Hoyer was whipping votes, and he found that they were still five votes short or whatever. And in that case, you don't bring it to the floor. I didn't know if that was the case, or if Pelosi was philosophically opposed to it, which is what was implied by the conversation, and I doubt is true. So, you know, I just didn't want to go farther down that road without knowing.
1: I completely respect that. I'm sorry, as a listener, it kind of sounded like you guys didn't want to say something disparaging. But my point that I was asking the question was that if we are going to capitalize on being a party that is against corruption, when are we going to go ahead and call out people that are causing that same type of misconception within our own party? I notice that we love to point and say the other side is corrupt, but there's certain corruption going on within our own house that is really skewing this message. And I'm worried that we're going to get caught in the spin of whataboutism instead of trying to really just call a spade and say in the Democratic Party, corruption is not acceptable, regardless of red or blue. And that was the question that I was really trying to pose on how are we going to disassociate ourselves from corruption if we don't call it out within our own party?
0: Yeah, and the problem is, how do you define corruption? Right now you've got people like Haley Stevens, who says that if you're concerned about the fact that she's gotten, what, $30 million now from AIPAC or something like some mind-boggling amount of money, that you are a finance zombie, a campaign finance zombie was the phrase she used. We see this with our corporate Democrats, you know, the Jared Goldens and Josh Gottheimers of the world, the people who just, you know, enthusiastically take money from AIPAC and from big corporations. And you're right, it is corrupt, in my opinion. Now, in the opinion of apparently the DNC, it's not corrupt. I mean, this was a precedent that really Bill Clinton established, I think. At that time, he had no alternative. He felt that he had to go to those people in 1992 because you couldn't raise money on the Internet. Back then, it was AOL and CompuServe. But now, right. Now it's a whole different world, and you can raise money, and we've got 60 members of the House of Representatives right now who will not take one penny of PAC money, which is a damn principled thing to do. It's like, you know, disarming in the face of an enemy. It's like saying, I'm going to fight this guy, and he's got an AK-47, but I don't believe in guns, so I'm going to hold a knife. I'm really impressed by it. But I'm with you, Jordan. We need to be calling these people out, and I try to do it as frequently as possible. Jordan, thank you for the call. Carol in San Pedro, California. Hey, Carol, what's on your mind?
2: Oh, hi. Thanks for taking my call. I was just, can you hear me?
0: Yeah, just fine.
2: Okay, I'll take you on speakerphone. I was calling about the tariffs. The Supreme Court said, no, tariffs, that's unconstitutional. Mm-hmm. But here he is doing it again, you know, and there's no plan, as far as I know, is to get any of that money back to the consumers.
0: Right, yeah. Apple is getting a $2 billion tariff refund right now, and I don't, you know, I haven't gotten a letter from them saying we want to send you some of your check, you know.
2: Or Amazon.
0: Yeah.
2: Amazon,
0: same deal, yeah. Yeah, or maybe it was Amazon that I was thinking of, not Apple. But here's the thing, Carol. The Constitution, Article 1, Section 8 of the Constitution, clearly says that only Congress can raise taxes, and tariffs are a form of taxes. Sure. And in fact, it mentions tariffs. You know, I think it calls them duties and imposts, mm-hmm. but that's tariffs. Mm-hmm. But Congress has given presidents the power to use tariffs as a punitive weapon, essentially, against countries that engage in human trafficking or exploit slave labor. And so Trump is now claiming that Canada and the United Kingdom use slave labor, and therefore we can put a 15% tariff on them or a 10% or whatever it is. And the reality is that the only developed country in the world that actually still legally sanctions slavery and forced labor is the United States. Under the 13th mm-hmm. Amendment, if you're convicted of a crime, you may be enslaved. And multiple of our states do that, and in many cases in old plantations, mm-hmm. you know, down in Mississippi, Alabama, Georgia. And so here we're the country that literally is using forced slave labor to build furniture, to make products, to do all kinds of stuff for American industry. And we're punishing Canada? We're punishing the United Kingdom? I mean, it's just, but that's the loophole Trump has, Supreme Court said only Congress can authorize this, so you're going to have to find a congressional authorization. And of course, he's being sued for this. This is going to go to the Supreme Court, too.
2: Well, that's good. However, back to how we get our money back.
0: Yeah. That ship has sailed.
2: Why, Why isn't, maybe someone has proposed this, but I haven't heard of it. But everybody who files a tax return for 2026, we should have a deduction, a tariff, a special tariff refund deduction in the tax code.
0: Yeah. Remember how Trump said everybody was going to get $2,000? They were all going to get a tariff check? Have you got your check?
2: No.
0: Exactly.
2: That's absurd.
0: Yeah.
2: But anyway, that was my idea, and I think that everybody should start lobbying Congress and the White House to give us a tax refund.
0: I'm with you. Where is my tariff check? Well said, Carol. Thank you very much. Appreciate the call. It's 44 minutes past the hour. I'll be back with more of your calls in just a minute. It's the Tom Hartman Program, the place where despair is not an option. We'll be right back.
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0: It's the place where smart people get their news. We'll be right back with your calls.

0: And welcome back, Fred, in Emmonclaw, Washington. Am I saying that right, Fred?
1: Well, Emmonclaw.
0: Okay.
1: Yeah. But nice to talk to you.
0: Thank you.
1: Yeah, I have a simple solution here for this problem with the money inequality. Republicans hate taxes. So let's call it a currency recirculation dividend that comes out of their anything over $100 million. And they have a sliding scale the more they've got in. I mean, the government created the currency and put it into circulation. There should be a penalty for hoarding it. And it is hoarding,
0: yeah.
1: I believe.
0: I am just haunted by this meme that I saw on Facebook. You know, the first time I saw it was probably a year ago, and it just keeps popping up every week or two. And it's, you know, typically it comes with a picture of a monkey and some bananas. And it says, if one monkey and a troop of monkeys collected a million bananas while all of his friends were starving and refused to share them, we would be all, you know, the scientists would be gathering around trying to figure out what was wrong with that monkey. But when you know, Zuckerberg or Musk do it, we put them on the cover of Forbes magazine. And, you know, it's just wild. It's just wild. So, yeah, I think you've identified something there, Fred. Fred, I got to move along. Thank you. Well said. Very well said. Robert in Chicago. Hey, Robert, what's on your mind today? Thanks for watching Free Speech TV, by the way.
2: Yes. Hi, Tom. Long-time listener, and thanks for taking my call.
0: Sure.
2: I just wanted to weigh in on this social democracy discussion that seems to be a hot topic these days. And I'd like to make a suggestion that all who consider themselves small-d Democrats just stop using the words social and socialism when discussing these things for several important reasons. The first of which is that there's no shared definition of what socialism is.
0: Right.
2: And some of the earliest uses of the word were, you know, in regards to the government owning the means of production.
0: Right.
2: And
0: yeah,
2: it's the
0: phrase Karl Marx used in the 1840s.
2: Exactly. Yeah. And so I don't think that that's helpful, and I don't think that that's what is meant by certainly by people like Bernie and AOC.
0: Yep.
2: And the next thing I'd like to point out is that when representatives in a democracy vote to levy taxes and provide for the general welfare, that's democracy. That's not socialism.
0: Mm-hmm.
2: That's how democracy works. And the third point is that because of that, it tends to undermine democracy.
0: Mm-hmm.
2: It tends to convey that something other than democracy is needed, that it needs help from something else.
0: Yeah.
2: And I think that's undermining democracy, and democracy is what we need more of.
0: Yeah.
2: Robert, not an alteration of it.
0: Forgive the interruption, Robert. I see a break is coming here in about 5 seconds. I just wanted to add, I completely agree with your assessment and your analysis and the framing problem here. That said, you're never going to get the corporate media in America or the Republican Party to stop using democratic socialism, or for that matter, most people who call themselves democratic socialists. So I don't have an easy solution for this, but I agree with you that it's going to bite us in the ass here. Robert, thank you for the call. We'll be right back.

0: Hey, thanks so much for sharing our program and for reaching out to our stations and sponsors and letting them know that you're listening. It really means a lot to us. Welcome back. 49 minutes past the hour. Picking up your calls here, John in Butte, Montana. Hey, John, what's on your mind today?
1: Thank you, Tom. I got a letter from the United States Census Bureau a couple of days ago, National Processing Center, Jeffersonville, Indiana. It's called the American Community Survey, and a bold, your response is required by law. And it looks like a W-2 form. You open it up, and it says a message from the director of the U.S. Census. Your address has been randomly selected, et cetera, et cetera. Mm-hmm. Participating in the American Community Survey. Your response is required by U.S. law. A law imposes a penalty for not responding. I took the survey online because I don't want to go to a concentration camp in Florida. But it focuses on my race and ethnicity, my sources of income, whether I receive welfare benefits. And get this, it requires me to tell them the primary origin of my ancestors, the country.
0: Really?
1: And if I don't respond, it won't let me finish the survey.
0: Wow.
1: I've never seen anything like this before.
0: Wow.
1: It says the Census Bureau is using the internet to collect this information to conserve natural resources, save taxpayers' money, and process data more efficiently. If anybody else has heard about this, I'd like to know more about it.
0: Well, you're not the first caller. Somebody called a week or two ago thinking that they were being scammed. And it was the same thing. And the Census Bureau does have this authority. It's a real thing. It's actually important that we answer the questions because that information is used for all kinds of stuff, you know, determining how many food stamps, you know, what kind of food stamps a state gets or how much Medicare money is available, you know. And the race and ethnicity stuff is used, you know, typically to document things like discrimination, you know, workplace discrimination. But I don't trust this administration, and I've seen a couple of people very concerned that the 2030 census, you know, we do the census every 10 years, that on the years that end with zero, that the 2030 census, that they're trying to mess with it in advance right now to get ready. So we'll see.
1: I was afraid they could use this looking for whether to challenge ballots or voter registrations or
0: wouldn't surprise
1: to fund.
0: Me. Wouldn't surprise me.
1: Okay.
0: Yeah.
1: All right. Thanks,
0: but,
1: Tom.
0: But, John, you did the right thing by filling it out. It's just amazing some of the questions that they're asking now. Thank you, John. Phil in Salinas, California. Hey, Phil, what's on your mind today?
2: Well, Tom, I think the Trump whole family is corrupt as hell. So.
0: Yeah, welcome to the club. I agree.
2: Well, here's the deal. They got caught in New York State by Letitia James doing manipulations with their income tax.
0: Yep.
2: So I'm thinking ill-gotten gains, let's get them all, get all their money. You know what I mean? All the money they made since he became president and the money that he was cheating everybody out of with ill-gotten gains.
0: Yeah, well, in theory, you should be able to do that. I mean, you know, we have these laws where, you know, if you're charged with things like money laundering or tax evasion or whatever, they can seize all your properties. But Trump just got this deal with Todd Blanche that has not been rescinded. In fact, it's, you know, John Cornyn and Tom Tillis are just fine with this, that says that he doesn't have to pay the $100 million he owes the IRS and that nobody can go back and look at everything he's done, including his first year and a half in office where he's made some $4 or $5 billion. We can't tax that money. He just gets to keep it all. It's crazy, Phil. It's just crazy. And the Republicans are all going along with it. There's not a single one speaking out against this.
2: That's because they're collaborators.
0: I agree. I agree.
2: But what they did with the collaborators in World War II, a lot of them got hanged.
0: Yeah, no, I know. I'm not suggesting anybody get hanged, but I am suggesting that they get bounced out of office, and it's damn high time. Phil, thank you for the call. Janet in Bainbridge Island, Washington. Hey, Janet, what's up?
3: I would very much like you to consider that perhaps Trump is on purpose expending all of our very valuable weapons so that when finally we have none, Russia will be far more able to do the kind of work that he would very much like Russia to do. I'm amazed that people are not making that suggestion.
0: I have made that suggestion several times in the last couple of weeks, Janet, that I think that Putin is telling Trump, you know, yeah, go after Iran. It's fine with me. It'll be a good thing, even though Iran is an ally of Putin's, because it's burning through our weaponry. And now if today Putin had decided that he wanted to take out the eastern half of Poland or Estonia or Latvia or Lithuania, all countries that he or people in his military have explicitly threatened. They threw an ICBM into Poland just last week. If any of that were to happen right now, we literally don't have the weaponry to stop him. It's gone. I mean, you know, we had the commander of European forces say that we don't have the weaponry in Europe to defend Israel. Well, if you can't defend Israel, you can't defend Estonia either. And so I agree with you, Janet. I think that Trump is doing this on behalf of Putin. I really do. I think he's
3: Please make that a part of your everyday rant. Just say it over and over and over.
0: I will try to do it more often.
3: It just needs to be at the top of everyone's mind.
0: I agree. It needs to be widely believed, you know, whether it's true or not. I believe it is true. Thank you, Janet. Jack in Bothell, Washington. Hey, Jack, what's up?
4: Good morning, Tom. Maybe you can spend a little bit of time today or tomorrow and really explain to people what democratic socialism really is. You know, we take it back to FDR.
0: But FDR didn't use that phrase.
4: Yes, and you know, where the GI Bill was created, farmers were protected.
0: Right, but nobody was calling it socialism. Well, the Republicans were calling it socialism back then, but the Democrats weren't.
4: Well, they're starting to call it communism because, they're trying to weaponize these words. And
0: good luck.
4: We're weaponizing too many words when the reality is social programs have been around for 100 years.
0: George Washington signed legislation to provide for a poorhouse for Washington, D.C., for food, clothing, and shelter for poor people. George friggin' Washington. So, yeah, Jack, I'm with you. Thank you very much. Excellent point. And thanks for being with us today. We'll be back tomorrow, same time, same place. In the meantime, don't forget, democracy is not a spectator sport. It requires all of us, and that includes you. So get out there, get active, tag, you're in. Have a great afternoon. Be good to yourself and the folks around you. Stay safe, eat your veggies, get your exercise, and I'll catch up with you tomorrow.

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1: Years ago, when I announced that I was leaving my job as editor of the Texas Observer to run for political office, I had to admit that going into politics is the only downward career move one can take from journalism. But being both a journalist and a politician does hone one's ability to detect the smell of BS. And we Americans are presently getting a noxious blast of that stench from our warmongering Department of Defense. The vast trillion-dollar Pentagon is the ultimate Big Brother bureaucracy, literally empowered to compel thousands of Americans to die in foolish military misadventures cooked up by political partisans and profiteering corporate contractors. That's why it's so alarming that Trump's Project 2025 autocrats are now rushing to slam an iron door of censorship on reporters trying to inform us commoners about the militaristic schemes and corporate fraud that comes from inside this government fortress. In the name of defending freedom, Trump's palace guards are banning media outlets that displease His Royal Highness. Also, Pretty Boy Pete, Trump's made-for-TV Pentagon honcho, has even decreed that reporters must be tightly monitored by military escorts while doing interviews, reviewing documents, and otherwise exercising the essential constitutional rights of our nation's free press. The good news is that rather than kowtowing to the autocrats, dozens of media organizations have told Pete to stuff it, choosing to do old-school outsider digging into this insider war machine. This is Jim Hightower saying, meanwhile, the Project 2025 authoritarians hail their clampdown on free press rights by touting their, quote, fresh relationship with what they call their new Pentagon press corps. Right, it's their partisan press corps, not ours.

America's missiles are gone. Spokane burns while Exxon profits. Trump serves Putin. And ICE serves detainees worms. Good morning. This is the Commonwealth Report, news for the public, not the powerful. You can follow us at commonwealthreport.news. Did Trump just empty America's missile arsenal? Three sources tell Reuters the United States has burned through virtually all of its precision surface-to-surface missiles after nearly 6 months of war with Iran. We're talking about ATACMS and precision strike missiles, the weapons that hit targets accurately from a safe distance. They cost more than $1 million apiece. They're the same missiles Ukraine used to strike inside Russia. A fourth source says Central Command has been quietly restocking from stockpiles overseas, but the White House denies it. Trump insists America has far more munitions than anyone in the world. Last Saturday, the Washington Post reported a top general in Europe told the Pentagon he doesn't have the forces to protect Israel. Trump started this war on February 28th. Now it appears he didn't count the ammunition first. Who staged that fake invasion of Spain? On July 31st, J.D. Vance posted a Fox News clip to 4.79 million viewers. Young men scaling fences labeled as migrants storming the border of northern Spain. Well, it wasn't northern Spain. It was Ceuta, a Spanish city in North Africa. And there's a hard border between Ceuta and Europe. Nobody in that video was reaching the mainland. Nobody. But that didn't stop Nigel Farage or Germany's Alice Weidel from warning that migrants were headed their way. Vance blamed radical left-wing globalist policies. What actually happened is that roughly 60,000 Moroccans saw a TikTok video falsely claiming the border was open. By Sunday, almost all of them had gone home. The Ceuta morgue held 88 bodies. Not one of these politicians mentioned the dead. Fear travels faster than a correction, and they know it. Is your ballot now a political hostage? Congressman Raja Krishnamoorthy wants Postmaster General David Steiner gone. In a letter Monday to Steiner and the U.S. Postal Service's Board of Governors, the Illinois Democrat wrote that under Steiner, the Postal Service has become, quote, a partisan instrument of voter suppression. Here's why. Trump signed an executive order in March telling the Postal Service to stop delivering mail ballots in any state that won't hand over its voter rolls to be checked against a federal citizenship list that he's approved of. Steiner told the Senate he'd do exactly that. Federal courts have now twice ruled that that order is unconstitutional, and 23 states plus the District of Columbia have sued. Steiner won't answer Congress in writing and refused to testify voluntarily. An institution that's delivered mail without regard to party for over 200 years has been turned into a weapon against Democratic voters. Spokane burns while big oil banks billions. Three fires ignited outside Spokane last Saturday afternoon. By Monday, they'd torched more than 8,000 acres, destroyed at least 700 homes and businesses, and forced 65,000 people out of their homes. Senator Maria Cantwell called it the top fire in the nation. Mayor Lisa Brown called it the worst natural disaster the region has ever faced. Governor Bob Ferguson declared a statewide emergency and asked FEMA for help. Across Washington, more than 250,000 acres are burning, and smoke from 50 large uncontained fires is now fouling the air in Portland, Seattle, Boise, and Salt Lake City. Here's the part that ought to make you furious. Chevron just booked $12.1 billion in quarterly profits. Exxon booked $14.5 billion, juiced by the oil price spike from Trump's Iran war. And on Monday, while Spokane was still smoldering, the Interior Department proposed gutting the Arctic offshore drilling safeguards written after Deepwater Horizon, calling them unnecessary regulatory burdens. Clarence Dubois of 350.org said the industry, quote, may not have struck the match. Did it just spend 50 years soaking the kindling? Why does Trump keep doing Putin's bidding? Writer Greg Oliar re-ran his case this week that Donald Trump has functioned as a Kremlin asset for decades, and it reads worse now than when he wrote it. The United States voted with Russia, North Korea, and Belarus against a UN motion condemning the invasion of Ukraine. Trump sent Marco Rubio to negotiate Ukraine's future without Ukraine in the room. He called Zelensky a dictator and blamed Kyiv for being invaded. The Senate Intelligence Committee found Trump's own campaign chairman handing polling data to Russian intelligence. Paul Manafort pleaded guilty to a conspiracy against the United States. A former Soviet intelligence officer claims Trump was recruited by the KGB in 1987, although nobody has proven it. Oliar says Trump has tied America to a, quote, petty, cruel, genocidal tyrant.
We don't need a code name to see whose side he's on. ICE is serving detainees water full of worms. Carlitos Ricardo passed months locked inside the Adelanto ICE Processing Center, run for profit by the GEO Group. He kept telling his family the water was filthy. Then he filled a plastic bottle from the communal jug and held it up on a video call. You can see things swimming in it. About 80 men have shared a pair of 10-gallon containers. He ordered ICE just 2 weeks ago to give detainees round-the-clock access to clean. So this is what compliance looks like? Homeland Security denies there's any problem, saying the water comes from the city and the staff drink it too. Correas was shot by an ICE agent in October, then jailed by the agency that shot him. His attorney put it plainly, quote, "No one would give that kind of water to their dog or cat." And that's the way it is today, Tuesday, August 4th, 2026.

0: This is the Tom Hartman Program.
1: Hey, top of the Tuesday to you. We've got a lot to talk about today. We all have a national progressive town hall meeting that'll start in just a moment with Representative Pramila Jayapal, the former chair of the Congressional Progressive Caucus. We've got also in the second hour of our program, it's worse than you think for the middle class. We had a caller yesterday say, well, the middle class. Also, is your ballot now a political hostage? And who staged this fake invasion of Spain, or who really created for the benefit of right-wingers around the world? We'll talk about that. In the third hour of our program, Chuck Collins is going to drop by. Red card, World Cup pollution. What's going on with this? Also, Spokane is burning while big oil banks billions. I want to dig into that and climate change. Spokane, Washington. And did Trump just empty America's missile arsenal? Reuters is reporting this. We'll get into that in the third hour of the program. But to start out, Representative Pramila Jayapal is with us for the hour, taking your calls in a national progressive town hall meeting. She represents the 7th District of Washington State in the U.S. House of Representatives. She's on the House Judiciary, Foreign Affairs, Budget caucuses, and is the former chair of the Congressional Progressive Caucus. Her website is jayapal.house.gov, jayapal.house.gov. And Pramila Jayapal is her handle over on Blue Sky. Representative Jayapal, welcome back to the program. Thanks so much for joining us again today.
2: Thank you, Tom. Always love being with you.
1: It is great having you with us. I'm wondering what is wrong with your colleagues. I realize this is happening in the Senate right now, but Todd Blanche, I mean, you got Cornyn and Tillis saying, oh, well, he's okay now. He said he's not going to do it, when he didn't even say that. I mean, this is a non-binding document. It's totally weird. The actual agreement is apparently still in force because the parties to it have not signed off against it. I don't get what's going on with these guys. I mean, the old Republican Party, at least, corruption. I mean, they got rid of Nixon for corruption. And, I mean, this goes way beyond just making rich people rich.
2: No, absolutely. It is absolutely outrageous. I think I already

0: will not have to have his tax audit, his taxes audited for the $2.3 billion that he profited off of the American taxpayer last year. I mean, the whole thing stinks, and in of how the Senate Republicans have literally just turned over all of their constitutional authorities to Donald Trump. There are no checks and balances in this Trump Republican Party, and it's really unfortunate. I hope that there are still some Republican senators in the Republican caucus in the Senate, when this goes to the full Republican caucus or to the full Senate, that say, no, we are not going to confirm this guy. There is nothing in this so-called deal that protects Americans, and we shouldn't do it.
1: Yeah, and they're also handing Trump $100 million. I mean, back in 2015, the IRS busted him for claiming a massive deduction, $60, $70 million deduction on his Chicago Trump property that he had previously claimed the previous year. He did the same. He claimed the same deduction 2 years in a row, which is tax fraud. It's a crime.
0: That's right. And
1: with interest, it's over $100 million he owes the IRS right now.
0: Yeah, and this is all retroactive, right? None of his tax returns get to be audited. So who knows what else is in there? But I got to say one other thing. I've worked very, very hard with the Epstein survivors and questioned Pam Bondi when she came to judiciary, forced her to turn around survivors. Todd Blanche and Pam Bondi met with me right after that hearing because it was such a disaster. And it was supposed to be a meeting just the person who was responsible for all the, you know, everything that was happening in the Epstein files. She kept deferring to him. And so both of them obviously were responsible. She was enormous culpability around the lack of any action on prosecuting the predators and the pedophiles that are involved with the Jeffrey Epstein trafficking ring. And Tom Tillis and John didn't even meet with the survivors. They did. Tillis did require that Blanche meet with the survivors, and they met with him, I think, for a half an hour or something. He was incredibly disrespectful to them. He has done absolutely nothing to show that he will stand up for these survivors. And it is such a slap in the face that they are now going to vote for Todd Blanche, given not only the issues around the January 6th slush fund, the tax immunity, but also the culpability of Todd Blanche in refusing to do anything around these predators and pedophiles. I think the country is still shocked about everything that happened with the Epstein survivors. And they are very brave. But, you know, I've been talking to them this morning, and they're just astounded that once again, he's going to be rubber stamped through the Senate Judiciary Committee.
1: Is that another way of saying that Todd Blanche is running the cover up?
0: Yeah, he's totally running the cover up, you know, and this is a case where I can't even say the cover up is worse than the crime because the crime was so horrible.
1: Yeah.
0: But the cover up is equally bad.
1: Yeah, I'm with you. Well, let's start picking up calls here, OK? Unless there's something that you wanted to put on the table before we start.
0: Oh, there's so much. I think it's going to come up. Your callers always have, have great questions.
1: All right. Sounds like a plan. Michael in Las Vegas, Nevada, you are on the air with Representative Jayapal.
2: Hey, Tom. Good morning, Congresswoman. It's an honor to speak to you. I have a great Congresswoman, Dina Titus. Real quick, I want to ask you, when are you guys going to hit the Republicans on this empathy thing? And also, if there's a Capitol Hill police, why can't they protect congresspeople? I mean, are Tillis and Corny afraid for their physical harm, or mm-hmm. are they just cowards?
1: Okay, and you said empathy, right?
0: Empathy. Yeah, I mean, look, Michael, thanks for the call. I don't know why they are being such cowards. I think that is, you know, there is this bullying of an authoritarian leader in my mind, all the traits of that leader, bullying, blustering, threatening. So certainly that's an issue. But these gentlemen are leaving Congress. They are leaving the Senate, in part because of Donald Trump, by the way, weighing in against them. And so I don't understand why they aren't standing up for the Constitution unless they are, unless they've completely forgotten who they're actually responsible for.

0: responsible to.
1: One of the things I've heard, I'm curious your take on, is that the Senate has altered its rules over the years so that any ex-senator can walk onto the floor of the Senate at any time. Nobody else can do that. And as a result of that, ex-senators right now average starting pay at $5 million a year as lobbyists. And a lot of them are lobbyists because they can walk right onto the floor, whereas a real, you know, a regular lobbyist can't. And so, you know, there's speculation that these guys are looking at making $5, $10, $15 million a year after they leave, but they won't be able to do that if their own party, if members of their own party won't talk with them because they're pissed off because they blew up Donald Trump's thing.
0: I mean, that's definitely, you know, that's why Elizabeth Warren and I have our ethics and transparency bill to prevent this kind of lobbying. That's certainly true in the House. The House of Representatives allows any former House member to come onto the floor. They are on there. You know, there are several that come on and are lobbying people all the time. And the corruption in both parties, frankly, you know, when I ran, Tom, I think I was one of only four members of Congress that refused to take any PAC money. I've never have, never will. Now we have about 60, but, you know, there's over 400 members of Congress, and that means only 60 of us in the House are not taking corporate PAC money. So it is a massive issue what happens with members of Congress, Senate and House, who leave and then want to, you know, make a ton of money and do it as lobbyists. So yeah. I don't know. Maybe that is the reason. I didn't know the Senate changed those rules. We've always had that rule.
1: It's a sad commentary. It really is. Representative Pramila Jayapal is with us for the hour, taking your calls in a National Progressive Town Hall meeting. We'll be back with more of your calls for Representative Jayapal in just a moment. Stick around. It's 16 minutes past the hour.
2: This is the Tom Hartman Program.
1: Jayapal, J-A-Y-A-P-A-L, .house.gov is her website, and Pramila Jayapal over on Blue Sky. We'll be right back. And welcome back. Paul in Ambler, Pennsylvania.
3: Congresswoman Jayapal, good to see you again. Written up, and they're waiting to be introduced as soon as the Democrats can get control of the lower house, which I think is a good possibility. What I would like to know from you is, are you prepared to get your fellow colleagues, certainly in the Progressive Caucus, but also in all of Congress and in your public appearances, to promote, for example, the Social Security Act of 2100,
1: John Larson,
3: which will, that'll fix Social Security. It'll move the cap up and do other things, improve the benefits. And number two, another one of your colleagues has a bill to lower the Medicare age. Now, I know we want Medicare for all, but, you know, in the first week of this January, you could do what all good professional teams do.
1: Paul, you need to summarize your question.
3: I want to know if you could.
1: Okay.
0: So 2100 and Medicare eligibility age. So Medicare eligibility age is actually my bill to lower the Medicare eligibility age. We're getting ready to reintroduce it again. I had originally introduced it with a former Pennsylvania representative who is not in Congress anymore, but I'm going to reintroduce it with another colleague. And absolutely, it is a first step. And in fact, in Medicare for All, the way the transition period works over a couple of years is that we start by lowering the Medicare age and we add dental, vision, and hearing and a couple of other things in that first year. So yes, I will be reintroducing that bill. That is my bill. And I was proud to introduce it many years ago. And so that one is absolutely. The second, or the first question you asked about Social Security 2100, absolutely. Listen, when I was chair of the Progressive Caucus, we got almost 218 Democrats, which is what we needed. We were just a couple short to sign on as co-sponsors of John Larson's bill. I worked very closely with John on this, and we couldn't get our Democratic leadership to bring it to the floor, even though we had a guarantee of getting 218 votes.
1: Really?
0: And so this has been very frustrating for me, but we are ready to go with this, and we have made it a top priority for the Progressive Caucus. and brought it to our leadership as something that we absolutely have to do, especially, you know, we're just celebrating the anniversary here, of course, also. And so anyway, we have to protect this program. There's plenty of money. I personally would scrap the cap entirely on Social Security and make sure that the wealthy are paying their fair share of taxes. But in 2100, we reach a proposal that doesn't completely scrap the cap, but it raises the cap significantly so that we bring in the revenue that we need to bring in, and it protects families that are earning under $400,000 at the same time. So I think this is a really good piece of legislation, and it fixes a lot of the other problems with Social Security, like the fact that there are a lot of people that are not getting sufficient increases to adjust for inflation across the country. So there's a lot of things that that bill does. It's a great bill.
1: That's great. Was that held up by Jeffries or Pelosi?
0: Pelosi.
1: Oh, my. I would love to know why. amazing.
0: I can give you a few guesses.
1: Okay. Well, we'll leave it at that for the moment. 20 minutes past the hour. We'll be back in 60 seconds. I've got to read a commercial over on the commercial side. You'll hear a promo here. We'll be right back with more of your calls for Representative Pramila Jayapal.

0: Tired of spin and billionaire-backed news? The Commonwealth Report delivers truth with backbone. 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Democracy belongs to you. So a lot of people are wondering, why is it in America that we can't have nice things? Why don't we have, you know, the same things every other democracy has? Every other democracy in the world has a national health care system of some form, and everybody is covered. We don't. We've got 27 million uninsured people and over 100 million underinsured people. Why is that? Why is it that every other country in the world offers college education very inexpensively, if not for free, and for here you go to debt? Why is it that we've got our public schools crumbling and other countries are doing well? Why is it that we've got Medicare being taken apart by this Medicare Advantage scam and nobody will do anything about it? Well, it turns out the reason why boils down to one thing, one Supreme Court decision, Citizens United, legalizing the bribery of our politicians. There's a whole rant about this over at HartmanReport.com. I think you're going to find it very, very useful. Check it out.
1: Fences don't fall.
0: Four calls today. David in Columbus, Ohio. David, you're on the air with Representative Jayapal.
2: Hello, Congresswoman Jayapal. I respect your efforts. I think you're a real progressive. And I wanted to ask you about the progressive policy on energy. It seems to be lacking. And I don't know why. It covers so many different areas of importance, health, jobs, everything. I feel that a progressive should have a strong policy on clean energy and should not include nuclear as clean energy. That's a confusion, and I don't think it's a partisan issue. It's just facts. What's your opinion?
3: Yeah, thanks so much, David. As chair of the Progressive Caucus, I fought very hard for the Inflation Reduction Act, which was all about getting alternatives to dirty fossil fuels, reducing carbon emissions, taking on big oil, and continuing to promote clean energy solutions that get us somewhere in the climate crisis and ensure the reliability of our energy across the country. So things like, you know, continuing to invest in our electrical grid, making sure that we are investing in all the kind of clean energy technologies, helping taxpayers be able to afford putting those clean energy technologies into their homes so we don't limit it to the wealthiest in the country. And that continues to be the position of the Progressive Caucus. If the Progressive Caucus hadn't held the line, we never would have gotten the Inflation Reduction Act. Unfortunately, Donald Trump has reversed so much of that. And now we are lagging far behind, even on grants that were supposed to go out around clean energy. Now we've got the additional scourge of AI and the data centers and all of the ways in which now these giant AI companies, just a couple of them, are depleting our energy resources that we desperately need. So now there's the additional layer of that, and the Progressive Caucus, I know under Greg Kassar's leadership as chair, is continuing to push on AI and making sure that we are protecting our consumers in all kinds of ways, including on the energy that these data centers are sucking away. So I think that those have continued to be top priorities. You know, we do have some places where there are still Democrats who have money that's coming in from big fossil fuel companies, big oil, but we're continuing to take it on, I think, as a progressive caucus and make sure that we have that kind of policy in place.
0: Ed in Chicago, a quick question, please, Ed. We have about a minute and a half to a hard break.
4: Okay, my question is, who do you suggest we call on messaging for the Democratic Party? I'm thinking of the Olympian with the reflecting pool. If that would have been switched around, Republicans would be on that like a dog with a bone and wouldn't let it go. I don't think the Democrats will use it at all. So who do we contact in the Democratic Party about their messaging?
3: Well, look, I don't think that there's one. I mean, I just have never believed that there's one message anywhere. I think we have to keep, calling your congressmember, calling your senators, organizing the movement across the country to hold these Republicans accountable for all of this corruption. I mean, that reflecting pool, the way in which the DOJ is being weaponized. Of course, now Jeanine Pirro, you know, Trump doesn't like her all of a sudden because she dropped that charge of vandalism. But this corruption is so out in the open. It's so brazen. And we need every single person around the country, whatever party you're from, to call your senators, your Congress members, and to organize the movement on the outside. I mean, I'm an organizer, so I believe that change really comes because the grassroots around the country mobilizes and forces this, even as we organize on the inside as progressives, to get our caucuses and to, you know, to be where we need to be, and also to call out Republicans.
0: And when you look at the real reform movements that have taken over countries like Ukraine and Hungary, they've been entirely based on opposing corruption.
3: So that's right.
0: That's a great topic for Democrats this fall. It's 26 minutes past the hour. Representative Pramila Jayapal, former chair of the Congressional Progressive Caucus, representing Washington's 7th District in the U.S. House, is with us for the hour, taking your calls in a national progressive town hall meeting. Her website is jayapal.house.gov. That's J-A-Y-A-P-A-L. And Pramila Jayapal over on Blue Sky. We'll be back with more of your calls for her in just a moment.
1: 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Call 202-808-9925.
0: A little five-minute break here at the bottom of the hour. We'll be back on the other side of it with your calls for Representative Pramila Jayapal.

America's missiles are gone. Spokane burns while Exxon profits. Trump serves Putin. And ICE serves detainees worms. Good morning. This is the Commonwealth Report, news for the public, not the powerful. You can follow us at commonwealthreport.news. Did Trump just empty America's missile arsenal? Three sources tell Reuters the United States has burned through virtually all of its precision surface-to-surface missiles after nearly 6 months of war with Iran. We're talking about ATACMS and precision strike missiles, the weapons that hit targets accurately from a safe distance. They cost more than $1 million apiece. They're the same missiles Ukraine used to strike inside Russia. A fourth source says Central Command has been quietly restocking from stockpiles overseas, but the White House denies it. Trump insists America has far more munitions than anyone in the world. Last Saturday, the Washington Post reported a top general in Europe told the Pentagon he doesn't have the forces to protect Israel. Trump started this war on February 28th. Now it appears he didn't count the ammunition first. Who staged that fake invasion of Spain? On July 31st, J.D. Vance posted a Fox News clip to 4.79 million viewers. Young men scaling fences labeled as migrants storming the border of northern Spain. Well, it wasn't northern Spain. It was Ceuta, a Spanish city in North Africa, and there's a hard border between Ceuta and Europe. Nobody in that video was reaching the mainland. Nobody. But that didn't stop Nigel Farage or Germany's Alice Weidel from warning that migrants were headed their way. Vance blamed radical left-wing globalist policies. What actually happened is that roughly 60,000 Moroccans saw a TikTok video falsely claiming the border was open. By Sunday, almost all of them had gone home. The Ceuta morgue held 88 bodies. Not one of these politicians mentioned the dead. Fear travels faster than a correction, and they know it. Is your ballot now a political hostage? Congressman Raja Krishnamoorthy wants Postmaster General David Steiner gone. In a letter Monday to Steiner and the U.S. Postal Service's Board of Governors, the Illinois Democrat wrote that under Steiner, the Postal Service has become, quote, a partisan instrument of voter suppression. Here's why. Trump signed an executive order in March telling the Postal Service to stop delivering mail ballots in any state that won't hand over its voter rolls to be checked against a federal citizenship list that he's approved of. Steiner told the Senate he'd do exactly that. Federal courts have now twice ruled that that order is unconstitutional, and 23 states plus the District of Columbia have sued. Steiner won't answer Congress in writing and refused to testify voluntarily. An institution that's delivered mail without regard to party for over 200 years has been turned into a weapon against Democratic voters. Spokane burns while big oil banks billions. Three fires ignited outside Spokane last Saturday afternoon. By Monday, they'd torched more than 8,000 acres, destroyed at least 700 homes and businesses, and forced 65,000 people out of their homes. Senator Maria Cantwell called it the top fire in the nation. Mayor Lisa Brown called it the worst natural disaster the region has ever faced. Governor Bob Ferguson declared a statewide emergency and asked FEMA for help. Across Washington, more than 250,000 acres are burning, and smoke from 50 large uncontained fires is now fouling the air in Portland, Seattle, Boise, and Salt Lake City. Here's the part that ought to make you furious. Chevron just booked $12.1 billion in quarterly profits. Exxon booked $14.5 billion, juiced by the oil price spike from Trump's Iran war. And on Monday, while Spokane was still smoldering, the Interior Department proposed gutting the Arctic offshore drilling safeguards written after Deepwater Horizon, calling them unnecessary regulatory burdens. Clarence Dubois of 350.org said the industry, quote, may not have struck the match. Did it just spend 50 years soaking the kindling? Why does Trump keep doing Putin's bidding? Writer Greg Oliar re-ran his case this week that Donald Trump has functioned as a Kremlin asset for decades, and it reads worse now than when he wrote it. The United States voted with Russia, North Korea, and Belarus against a UN motion condemning the invasion of Ukraine. Trump set Marco Rubio to negotiate Ukraine's future without Ukraine in the room. He called Zelensky a dictator and blamed Kyiv for being invaded. The Senate Intelligence Committee found Trump's own campaign chairman handing polling data to Russian intelligence. Paul Manafort pleaded guilty to a conspiracy against the United States. A former Soviet intelligence officer claims Trump was recruited by the KGB in 1987, although nobody has proven it. Oliar says Trump has tied America to a, quote, petty, cruel, genocidal tyrant.
We don't need a code name to see whose side he's on. ICE is serving detainees water full of worms. Carlitos Ricardo Parrias has spent months locked inside the Adelanto ICE Processing Center, run for profit by the GEO Group. He kept telling his family the water was filthy. Then he filled a plastic bottle from the communal jug and held it up on a video call. You can see things swimming in it. About 80 men have shared a pair of 10-gallon containers. A federal judge ordered ICE just 2 weeks ago to give detainees round-the-clock access to clean drinking water. So this is what compliance looks like? Homeland Security denies there's any problem, saying the water comes from the city and the staff drink it too. Parrias was shot by an ICE agent in October, then jailed by the agency that shot him. His attorney put it plainly, quote, "No one would give that kind of water to their dog or cat." And that's the way it is today, Tuesday, August 4th, 2026. I'm Tom Hartman.

0: 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Or that after the show we send out Sue's Stack, a list of every topic I've discussed along with clickable hot links to every source of information I've shared with you on the air? It's all completely free and available over at tom.tv, T-H-O-M.tv. Check it out. Welcome back. 34 minutes past the hour, and Representative Pramila Jayapal, former chair of the Congressional Progressive Caucus, with us for the hour, taking your calls in our National Progressive Town Hall meeting. Michelle in Kansas City, Missouri, you're on the air with Representative Jayapal.
1: What an honor. My question is about student loans. I will be 57 in October, owe $100,000 in student loans.
0: Ouch.
1: And I don't know what to do because last month I got an email saying, I needed to start paying $320 a month. Fine, we made arrangement. 2 days later, I got another email saying, oh, no, we put you in forbearance. I don't know what's going on, and I can't. And it's the ironic thing, my husband says, oh, well, your specialty in law school is planning, and we can't plan. We don't know what to do. Do you have any idea what's going on with the Department of Education?
2: Well, they're a mess, Michelle, and I'm so sorry that you're going through that. You know, we had gotten the Biden administration to cancel a significant amount of student debt because it is crazy that we have $1.9 trillion in student debt in this country. When I first ran for Congress 10 years ago, it was $1.2 trillion, which was a lot, and now it's just continued to soar. This is a ridiculous problem because the federal government should not be making profit off of your interest rate. And interest payments on student debt. It's an investment in our future. And the fact that you are the age that you are and still paying off student loans is another growing area of concern. We've seen a lot of people over 50. It's the fastest growing demographic of people with student loans because people just haven't been able to pay this off, or sometimes they're paying their kids and their grandkids. So yes, the Trump administration canceled all of our student debt forgiveness programs, delay and repayment programs that we had put in place, and now they're forcing people to start paying. I would call your member of Congress, hopefully you have a Democratic member of Congress, who can advocate for you and at least try to figure out what is happening. But they are, we have heard that they are putting a lot of borrowers into forbearance instead of allowing them to pay their debt off and putting them into the hands of these, you know, corrupt collectors. So that's what I would recommend that you do. It is very confusing because Trump has essentially eliminated a lot of the staff at the Department of Education, and it's hard to even know who to contact there. But I would start with your representative. Tom, I wanted to go back to the previous question on clean energy before the break, and I forgot to mention that we literally just a day ago, Sheldon Whitehouse and I led 90 of our colleagues in filing an amicus brief on behalf of the case that's now at the Supreme Court of Suncor v. Boulder County. And basically, you know, our amicus brief argues that states and localities should be allowed to hold big oil and big gas accountable for the effects, you know, that their companies have had on increasing climate change and the harms to communities. So that's another thing we're trying to do, is take away the liability shields that these big oil and big gas companies have had and hold them accountable for what they're doing.
0: Wouldn't that be good? Thank you. Susan in Caldwell, Idaho, you are on the air with Representative Jayapal.
3: Welcome, Representative. I think the Dems are losing a fantastic opportunity to lure back independence here in the red far west. I mean, look at the destruction in Spokane. Here's a fabulous opportunity to blame those Doge firings of the thousands of firefighters last year. And what do we have now? We've been at DEFCON 5 on fire response, which means every person and all assets have been allocated for weeks now. All they can do is move firefighters around and not bring in anything new. To fight that Spokane fire, they pulled crews out of Oregon, which is absolutely on fire. Why am I not hearing any Democrats decrying this and putting the blame where it belongs?
2: You're absolutely right. We should be doing that. What's happening in Spokane and across our state in Washington right now is horrific. I think it's over 700 acres that have been ravaged by these fires. And you're right that Trump has destroyed. He fired all the firefighters. He's destroyed NOAA and all of the different agencies that actually help us fight these fires. And so I do think that's an important element that needs to happen. I know that Governor Ferguson did reach out to President Trump about FEMA assistance for an emergency declaration. That's very good. But I just want to point out that FEMA has been essentially also defanged. A lot of the money from FEMA has not been going out. And so that has been an ongoing issue. I hope we get our emergency declaration and our emergency resources that we need. But you're absolutely right that there are resources to fight fires, both preventative and in the moment of, that have not been provided or have been cut by the Trump administration.
0: CJ in Shreveport, Louisiana, you're on the air with Representative Jayapal.
4: Hey, basically, my question was mainly about Todd Blanche. Is there anything that you can think of that we can do to stop this guy? Because he's basically going to be giving carte blanche to the administration.
2: Yeah, thanks, CJ. I think what we have to do right now is mobilize massive resistance, direct it at the Republicans in the Senate, because we will need Republicans to vote against Blanche's confirmation. And hopefully we hold every single Democrat on this. Can't guarantee that, obviously, because I haven't seen where people like John Fetterman might be on it. But I think that we need to, you know, especially Collins, Murkowski, some of these senators that have not said where they are yet, we need them to block this, and it needs to be a grassroots movement. So what I would say is, even if those senators are not the ones that represent you, think of anyone you know in those states. And even if you're not in those states, Todd Blanche affects the decisions of the Justice Department for all of us, no matter where we live. And these Republican senators need to be held accountable. But obviously, if you're in the states of the senators that have not come out yet, and Tom, I don't have that list right in front of me. There's about five or six of them that I think are the primary targets that haven't said how they're going to vote on this. I think that's where all the attention needs to be focused.
0: Yeah, well said. Ed in Belfair, Washington, you're on the air with Representative Jayapal. Ed? In Belfair? Going once?
5: Oh, I had you on. I'm here, Tom. Okay. I'm sorry. Thank you for taking my call. Representative Jayapal, thank you for coming on Tom's show. It's very much appreciated. And I'd like to give a shout out to my very honorable Representative Emily Randall. My question has to do with Citizens United. I see it as a mobster scheme. It's money laundering from foreign entities and from the corporations. My biggest concern is money in politics. How can we get rid of that? I was hoping the Democratic Party would be all on board with getting rid of the money that's coming in from foreign entities. Thank you very much for your voice. It's very much appreciated. Thank you.
2: 100%. So I have the bill called Move to Amend that reverses Citizens United. I think that's one of the first things we need to do. And so we're trying to make sure that you look to see if your representative is on that bill. We still need to get at least every single Democrat on it. Second, there are things that can be done with state parties. And the DNC, I think, has a resolution to keep big money out of Democratic primaries at a minimum. There are things that even our state parties can do to try and push this forward. And so I am also working on that. And I hope the DNC passes this resolution because, look, I think we need to start making big money in politics an election issue. Today is the election in Michigan. I've been out there campaigning with Abdul El-Sayed, who does not take any corporate PAC money. But $60 million has flowed into that election for the United States Senate. People are trying to buy these seats because they realize that's pretty cheap for them if they get years and years, maybe decades and decades of grift and graft provided to them by having a representative or a senator in their pocket. We need more candidates who refuse to take corporate PAC money, who refuse to take special interest money. We need our parties at the national and the state level to stop allowing this money into Democratic primaries, and we need to overturn Citizens United.
0: Dave in Buffalo, New York, here on the air with Representative Jayapal.
6: Representative Tom, thank you. Representative Jayapal, my bank took their last shipment of pennies last quarter, and I was wondering, is there a way we can get the retailers to round down on their cash receipts? Because if they round up, it'll cost us billions. We need them to round down. Thank you. And I love you. You're the best. Thank you for being a representative.
2: Thank you so much. I had never thought about that idea, but let me take it back and keep on it. You never know what's possible. The bigger question of how banks just cheat consumers every single day is one I have spent a lot of time thinking about. I started a caucus in Congress called the Monopoly Busters Caucus that really takes on big banks, big corporations, the bigger, you know, the worse it is for consumers. We need competition in all these industries, including in banking and finance. The too big to fail model that bailed out Wall Street banks and big banks just cannot happen again. So on a larger level, we're certainly taking that on.
0: There you go. 45 minutes past the hour, Representative Pramila Jayapal, former chair of the Congressional Progressive Caucus, representing Washington's 7th District in the U.S. House, is with us for the hour, taking your calls in our National Progressive Town Hall meeting. Jayapal.house.gov is our website. Pramila Jayapal over on Blue Sky. We'll be right back with more of your calls.
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0: It's a National Progressive Town Hall meeting here with Representative Pramila Jayapal. We'll be right back with your calls.

0: And welcome back. Bill in Port Townsend, Washington. You're on the air with Representative Jayapal.
1: Good morning, Legislator Jayapal. It's so nice to talk to you. I want to thank you for the peace of mind you give me when I can just refer to you, and anything you say is good with me. It helps a lot.
2: And I'm
1: just
2: wondering
1: if you, hey, can you, can a delegation be pulled from Washington, D.C., is my question.
2: Say that again.
1: The whole delegation. Can our delegation, our Democratic House and Senate members from the state, be pulled back into the state? And because I would argue with you, Congresswoman Jayapal, that we're in a dictatorship. We've been in one since January 20th. That ship has sailed. You have a seditionist party that's propping up this idiot. It's the face on the dartboard. The party is responsible for our current State of the Union, and they need to start being referred to as seditionists.
0: So you want the Democrats to basically go on strike, Bill. I get it. Congresswoman?
2: Oh, I see. Uh-huh. Well, Bill, thank you. Thank you very much for what you said. I don't know that going on strike is the way we have to do this, because I think there is so much pain and hurt happening across the country. Our constituents need to see us standing up in Congress and trying to continue to push back. We have had a few successes, not a lot. I don't want to overplay this, a few successes, but I am an organizer, and I do believe that it is the movements across the country and the organizing both inside and outside of Congress that makes a difference. And that's why your voice is so important. And that's why we keep organizing, whether it's around the war in Gaza, whether it's around ISIS cruelty and kidnapping, because we are seeing changes happening in the voting population across the country that is starting to reject Donald Trump. Even right-wing MAGA pro-Trump people are pushing back on the endless forever wars, on pushing back on Epstein, pushing back on healthcare and the way that he is corrupting our democracy and the authoritarianism. It's why on the campaign side, I launched these resistance lab trainings. We've now trained 32,000 people in all 50 states, Tom.
0: Wow.
2: And this is the movement, I think. Yeah, and you can go to resistancelab.us to sign up. I think we have a training coming up next month. We try to do them every 2 months. And so this is, I think, the movement that we need. And unfortunately, you know, we haven't had a lot of that in our country. Fortunately, maybe, we haven't had a lot of that in our country since the civil rights movement. But when you look at what other countries have done, just like you said, the movements to fight authoritarianism come from the streets. And that is what we need to build, and we need to build our organizing on the inside with bolder fighters, not folders, in Congress. That's why I'm campaigning across the country for candidates like Abdul and Will Lawrence in Michigan, and people like Peggy Flanagan and Matt Little in Minnesota. And I should say, Washingtonians, since there's a lot of you on the line today, don't forget to get your ballots in today. Today is our election as well, and for those of you in the 7th District, please, I'd be honored to have your vote again and your support again this election.
0: There you go. Representative Pramila Jayapal with us for the hour, taking your calls. We'll be back in 60 seconds. We've got to read an ad over on the other side. I'll be right back with you.

0: Hey, thanks so much for sharing our program and for reaching out to our stations and sponsors and letting them know that you're listening. It really means a lot to us. So have you noticed that the Republicans are pretty much not talking about a constitutional convention anymore? They used to be gung-ho to rewrite the Constitution. You know, they wanted to put corporate personhood in there. They wanted to change it so that women can't vote. They wanted to do away with the election of senators, repeal the 17th Amendment, take us back to them being appointed by the states. They had all these weird—they wanted to outlaw labor unions, all these weird ideas, but they've stopped talking about it. I mean, they're still moving forward on it, but it's not Project 2025, for example. You know, their ultimate talking document does not have one single mention in it about a constitutional convention. Why would that be? Well, it's because the Supreme Court is doing their work for them. I mean, you know, just they have overturned Article 2. They've overturned the first, fourth, ninth, and 14th Amendments. They've overturned Article 1, Section 7. All the details of this whole thing are over at HartmanReport.com. You got to check it out. Welcome back. 9 minutes before the hour, picking up your calls here for Representative Jayapal. Richard in San Jose, you are on the air with Representative Jayapal.
1: Thank you, Tom, for taking my call. And, Camilla, I wanted to know if there's anything being done about the loss of Social Security money that I see maybe lost by the onslaught of AI. For example, Waymo driverless cabs. Each cab is, and the way I see it, three shifts of a taxi driver. That's a lot of money lost. Can I ask another question?
0: No, we'll stay with that one, Richard. There's other people that want to get in. Representative?
2: Yeah, thanks, Richard. You're speaking about something really important. AI and the destruction of the labor market because of AI has a significant impact on things like Social Security, Medicare, et cetera, because people aren't paying taxes in as they're losing their jobs, right? So fewer jobs we have, the fewer taxes get paid in. That's on top of course, just the loss of jobs, period, and what that means for human beings and our worth in this AI debate. And so, yes, there's a lot of work that's being done right now. I'm working on a bill right now around AI. It's a big bill, and it addresses the responsibility of AI companies to address harms, not after the fact, not after that they happen, but actually to not let them happen. And that's on multiple fronts. So we'll have more news on that, but it's something I'm watching very closely. And I think you bring up an important point about how we're losing tax dollars in addition to losing the way we value work as a human dignity and human rights issue.
0: Alan in Seattle, you're on the air with Representative Jayapal.
3: Thank you. Good morning, Representative Jayapal. Thank you for being my representative and intelligent, articulate representative in Congress. My question, since I'm a retiree, revolves around the next COLA for Social Security with City Light, Seattle City Light, going up 5.4%. The utilities going up 3.7%, and Puget Sound Energy Gas going up 16.75%. How the heck is my 2.8% cost of living increase going to pay for all that?
2: Yeah. Thank you, Alan. Thanks for being a great constituent. Thanks for your support. Make sure you get your ballot in today if you haven't already. This is one of the things that Social Security 2100 fixes. We fix the COLA. It is not, it's determined without regard to the different price increases that localities face. And we know that our costs here in Seattle are much higher. Inflation is much higher than what is happening, in some other parts of the country. So we need those COLAs to reflect the actual reality on the ground for retirees. So that is something we fix in 2100, and we're going to continue to push to get it to the floor as one of our top bills when we take back the majority in the House.
0: Howard in Auburn, Washington. You're on the air with Representative John. A lot of Washington calls this morning.
2: A lot of Washingtonians. I know. It's good.
0: Howard?
4: Pamela Jayapal. It's Howard.
0: And we're down to just a minute and a half, by the way, to a hard break. So quickly, please.
4: I just got a quickie. We have our energy department's PSE, and our rates have doubled in a year, and we're literally using the same power we used last year. I've heard some chatter about data centers causing it, but can you follow up on that at all?
2: Yeah, absolutely. We're doing a lot of work on data centers. I, have been for a moratorium on data centers because of the harms that are happening. We certainly did that here in Seattle, but they are coming in across our state and across the country. And so we're doing a lot of work right now. And once again, it comes down to, you know, the model that's being used by AI companies right now, because it's the model of the top two or three biggest ones, is a very energy intensive model. But there are other alternatives to AI that are not that same model. But there's all of the incentives are going towards these big giant corporations and their model of moving AI forward. It doesn't have to be that way. So, yeah, Howard, absolutely. We're following up on all of that.
0: Final thoughts in our last 30 seconds here, people to carry forward.
2: Look, I'll just say, I know it's a tough time, but we are making a difference. You are making a difference. The work that you're doing, Tom, is so important to educate people on all the issues, to get participation from people. They want us to feel powerless and hopeless. And I think your show does a lot to say we are not powerless. We are not hopeless. We have votes. We have voices. We have a movement that we can build to push back, because we have to take our country back. Everything is on the line, and we need fighters, not folders. That's what I'm going to continue to be.
0: There you go. And you do such a fine job of it. We're really, really, I'm so glad you're there in the House, and also, obviously, so glad you'll come on the program from time to time and take calls from listeners. We really appreciate it. Thank you so much.
2: Love doing it. Thank you.
0: Representative Pramila Jayapal, jayapal.house.gov. I'll be back on the other side of the break. Is your ballot now a political hostage? Stick around.
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6: While the production of my lowdown commentaries is high-tech, I confess that I'm antiquated. I still write each piece in longhand, applying my ballpoint to paper. This has caused bewildered glances from some who see me scribbling away in local coffee shops and bars. Recently, one fellow sidled up and whispered, "Watch out! If they see you doing this, they'll haul you off to the Smithsonian." But we handwriters might not be as obsolete as the key tappers assume. A fast-spreading grassroots movement is calling for schools to re-emphasize the value of writing and printing by hand instead of being wholly dependent on machines. Already, 24 states, as varied as Mississippi and California, now require public schools to teach cursive writing in 3rd through 5th grades. This squares with new understanding of how brains absorb information. While keyboards are faster, the slower, more tactile act of handwriting creates longer-lasting comprehension of letters and better retention of the thoughts they convey. Neuroscientists find that rote keystrokes on a computer require little mental engagement, while physically drawing out words and ideas takes coordination of multiple areas of the brain to focus memory, eyes, and fingers on creating a written product. Just writing this piece conjured up a fond remembrance of my early childhood, sitting on the floor of our home learning to draw the ABCs, both print and cursive, on those line practice pads. It was both an artistic exercise and the development of a foundational tool for a life of learning. This is Jim Hightower saying, yes, computer literacy is an indispensable element of today's childhood curriculum, but so is the richer development of human thinking through putting pen to paper. So let's do both.

America's missiles are gone. Spokane burns while Exxon profits. Trump serves Putin, and ICE serves detainees worms. Good morning. This is the Commonwealth Report, news for the public, not the powerful. You can follow us at commonwealthreport.news. Did Trump just empty America's missile arsenal? Three sources tell Reuters the United States has burned through virtually all of its precision surface-to-surface missiles after nearly 6 months of war with Iran. We're talking about ATACMS and precision strike missiles, the weapons that hit targets accurately from a safe distance. They cost more than $1 million apiece. They're the same missiles Ukraine used to strike inside Russia. A fourth source says Central Command has been quietly restocking from stockpiles overseas, but the White House denies it. Trump insists America has far more munitions than anyone in the world. Last Saturday, the Washington Post reported a top general in Europe told the Pentagon he doesn't have the forces to protect Israel. Trump started this war on February 28th. Now it appears he didn't count the ammunition first. Who staged that fake invasion of Spain? On July 31st, J.D. Vance posted a Fox News clip to 4.79 million viewers. Young men scaling fences labeled as migrants storming the border of northern Spain. Well, it wasn't northern Spain. It was Ceuta, a Spanish city in North Africa. And there's a hard border between Ceuta and Europe. Nobody in that video was reaching the mainland. Nobody. But that didn't stop Nigel Farage or Germany's Alice Weidel from warning that migrants were headed their way. Vance blamed radical left-wing globalist policies. What actually happened is that roughly 60,000 Moroccans saw a TikTok video falsely claiming the border was open. By Sunday, almost all of them had gone home. The Ceuta morgue held 88 bodies. Not one of these politicians mentioned the dead. Fear travels faster than a correction, and they know it. Is your ballot now a political hostage? Congressman Raja Krishnamoorthy wants Postmaster General David Steiner gone. In a letter Monday to Steiner and the U.S. Postal Service's Board of Governors, the Illinois Democrat wrote that under Steiner, the Postal Service has become, quote, a partisan instrument of voter suppression. Here's why. Trump signed an executive order in March telling the Postal Service to stop delivering mail ballots in any state that won't hand over its voter rolls to be checked against a federal citizenship list that he's approved of. Steiner told the Senate he'd do exactly that. Federal courts have now twice ruled that that order is unconstitutional, and 23 states plus the District of Columbia have sued. Steiner won't answer Congress in writing and refused to testify voluntarily. An institution that's delivered mail without regard to party for over 200 years has been turned into a weapon against Democratic voters. Spokane burns while big oil banks billions. Three fires ignited outside Spokane last Saturday afternoon. By Monday, they'd torched more than 8,000 acres, destroyed at least 700 homes and businesses, and forced 65,000 people out of their homes. Senator Maria Cantwell called it the top fire in the nation. Mayor Lisa Brown called it the worst natural disaster the region has ever faced. Governor Bob Ferguson declared a statewide emergency and asked FEMA for help. Across Washington, more than 250,000 acres are burning, and smoke from 50 large uncontained fires is now fouling the air in Portland, Seattle, Boise, and Salt Lake City. Here's the part that ought to make you furious. Chevron just booked $12.1 billion in quarterly profits. Exxon booked $14.5 billion, juiced by the oil price spike from Trump's Iran war. And on Monday, while Spokane was still smoldering, the Interior Department proposed gutting the Arctic offshore drilling safeguards written after Deepwater Horizon, calling them unnecessary regulatory burdens. Clarence Dubois of 350.org said the industry, quote, may not have struck the match. Did it just spend 50 years soaking the kindling? Why does Trump keep doing Putin's bidding? Writer Greg Oliar re-ran his case this week that Donald Trump has functioned as a Kremlin asset for decades, and it reads worse now than when he wrote it. The United States voted with Russia, North Korea, and Belarus against a UN motion condemning the invasion of Ukraine. Trump sent Marco Rubio to negotiate Ukraine's future without Ukraine in the room. He called Zelensky a dictator and blamed Kyiv for being invaded. The Senate Intelligence Committee found Trump's own campaign chairman handing polling data to Russian intelligence. Paul Manafort pleaded guilty to a conspiracy against the United States. A former Soviet intelligence officer claims Trump was recruited by the KGB in 1987, although nobody has proven it. Oliar says Trump has tied America to a, quote, petty, cruel, genocidal tyrant.
We don't need a code name to see whose side he's on. ICE is serving detainees water full of worms. Carlitos Ricardo Parrias has spent months locked inside the Adelanto ICE Processing Center, run for profit by the GEO Group. He kept telling his family the water was filthy. Then he filled a plastic bottle from the communal jug and held it up on a video call. You can see things swimming in it. About 80 men have shared a pair of 10-gallon containers. A federal judge ordered ICE just 2 weeks ago to give detainees round-the-clock access to clean drinking water. So this is what compliance looks like? Homeland Security denies there's any problem, saying the water comes from the city and the staff drink it too. Parrias was shot by an ICE agent in October, then jailed by the agency that shot him. His attorney put it plainly, quote, "No one would give that kind of water to their dog or cat." And that's the way it is today, Tuesday, August 4th, 2026. I'm Tom Hartman.

0: This is the Tom Hartman Program.
1: And welcome to the second hour of our program. It's worse than you think for the middle class. Yesterday in the first hour of the program, I got a call from one of our Trump voting listeners, you know, a decent guy, a regular caller, who said, why do you keep citing 41 to 47% of Americans are in the middle class now and it requires two paychecks when Pew says it's 51% of Americans? And, you know, I let him kind of go on through his whole recitation, thinking, number one, I didn't have right in front of me all the numbers, and so I couldn't confirm it, and I wasn't going to debate it. And secondly, you know, I'll get around to this tomorrow. And he said, here I am. It provoked an interesting analysis. I did a deep dive into this. I mean, I've been writing about the destruction of the middle class for years. My first book on this topic was Screwed. And I think that came out in 2002 and then was updated in 2007, as I recall. So I've been writing about this for about a quarter century now. And I've been following this stuff. And you know, what we've seen is first of all, FDR and LBJ, between the New Deal and the Great Society, between 1933 and 1981, built the American middle class to the point where it was, according to the New York Times, two-thirds of us. And the peak was in 73, actually, and it declined somewhat down to Reagan. But we were at one point at two-thirds of us. And then comes the question of, you know, well, where are we now and what is the middle class? Pew says that 61% of Americans lived in middle-income households. Now, they describe the middle class as middle income. And their definition is that the middle class is people who live in the middle of the bell curve of income distribution. Now, the problem with that is that that bell curve has shifted downward because so much wealth is accumulated in just a few thousand or maybe a few 10,000 families at the very, very top who've gotten just fabulously rich. And so they've kind of shifted that bell curve downward. But that, and they say that right now that's 51% of us as of 2023 are in middle income. But does being in the middle of the income distribution curve mean middle class? And that's where the definitions get wild. I mean, Pew itself in that report said, and I quote, being middle class can refer to more than just income, be it education level, type of profession, economic security,

middle class, a secure job, 93%. That's the range. And the Post wrote, quote, just over a third of Americans, it turns out it's 35% of Americans, meet all six markers of the middle class lifestyle. They add, while 9 in 10 Americans had health insurance, only 3/4 had health insurance and a steady job. With each added measure of financial security, more Americans slipped away from the middle class. So according to this survey done by the Washington Post, if you define the middle class by what your income can purchase, rather than simply what your income is compared to rich people and poor people, which is how Pew did it, then you come up with a completely different picture. You come up with 35% of Americans are now in the middle class. And 2/3 of us were in the middle class when Reagan was sworn into office. And in fact, the Washington Post adds, quote, researchers often define the middle class based on income, in part because income data is frequently collected and easy to access. But that income does not guarantee a middle class lifestyle, at least anymore, right? Then there's the Fed. The Federal Reserve Bank of the United States has an opinion. They do this thing called the Annual Survey of Consumer Finances. And the Post's authors, citing that, quoting that, said that the middle class is as low as 32%. Quote, since 2017, the earliest year of comparable data, this is from the Fed, between 32 and 40% of Americans met all six measures, with a low in 2017 of 32% and a high in 2021 of 40%. So the low in 2017, obviously the tail end of the Bush crash, the housing crash. So they're saying between 32 and 40% of us are in the middle class. And then there's the Brookings Institution, another think tank that does an analysis of the middle class. They say that the middle class, to be in the middle class, you have to have five criteria: stable employment, home ownership, the ability to accumulate retirement savings, the ability to weather emergencies, and intergenerational mobility. In other words, your children will do better than you. Those are the things, according to Brookings, that defines the middle class. And according to them, using the Fed's numbers, Brookings calculates that between 23 and 48% of American households count as being in the middle class today. So it could be as low as 23% or as high as 48%, depending on exactly how tightly you narrowly define each of those five things. The Fed says that you're in the middle class. This is their survey of consumer finances. If you have that you are not in the middle class, if you have no emergency savings, no retirement assets, little to no home equity, and heavy debt, which is probably why Pew's earlier work using Federal Reserve data showed that, you know, middle-income family wealth dropped after the Bush crash. And finally, there's the OECD, the Organization for Economic Cooperation and Development. They also define the middle class, and they do it much like I do, which is, they say, you are in the middle class if your family can withstand financial shocks, accumulate wealth, afford housing, educate your children, and retire securely. And, you know, again, by that definition, it's well under half of Americans and maybe a little over a third. So, you know, they said, quote, many households traditionally labeled middle income no longer enjoy the security once associated with being in the American middle class. And as I mentioned, that's the conclusion that 71% of Americans came to in a survey, a CNN poll that was published just 2 weeks ago. So setting aside the pissing wars about who is and isn't in the middle class, I think we just need to acknowledge that Reagan's war on unions, his slashing top income tax rates for corporations and the morbidly rich, and the Republican Party's 45-year all-out attack on any program, from food stamp to education to college, any program that helps working-class people, that between those things, the Republican policies have just basically ripped the guts out of the American middle class, out of American families' ability to have, even with two full-time paychecks, what in 1980 we called a middle-class lifestyle when Ronald Reagan was sworn into office in 81. And that's because this is what Republicans do. They've been doing it since Nixon's era. They move wealth from working-class families into the money bins of the morbidly rich, according to the Rand Corporation. And now over $70 trillion has been moved by the rich from our
pockets.

houses and savings and retirement accounts into the money bins of the morbidly rich. And that's the essence of the Democrats' affordability message. And it needs to be repeated over and over and over again, which is why I'm doing it today. So there you go. Just about 15 minutes past the hour. I'll be back with more of the news of the day and your calls in just a minute. Stay with us.

0: This is the Tom Hartman Program.
1: We'll be right back. Stay tuned. It's the Tom Hartman Program. Talk media for the sane among us. Yes, we are still here and we are still sane.

0: And welcome back. And let's see here, Thomas in Pineda, Florida. Hey, Thomas, what's on your mind today?
1: Hey, thanks to be on your on the air with you. I wanted to talk a little bit about Cuba and our policies towards Cuba. Mm-hmm. You know, Tom, it breaks my heart to see what we're doing to those people. It's not hurting their government. It's just hurting the poor people over there. And it's wrong. I consider it a war crime and a crime against international law.
0: It is.
1: And the very ironic thing, yeah, the ironic thing about it is we have the audacity to call them a state sponsor of terrorism when we ourselves and Israel are the biggest state sponsor of terrorism in the world, man. How hypocritical can you get?
0: Yeah. I don't disagree, Thomas. Louise and I visited Cuba about a decade ago. It was during the Obama administration, a little more than a decade ago, I guess. And we're just really impressed by what's going on there and equally horrified by the fact that that government has people in prison for speaking up. So, hopefully they can resolve this in a way that doesn't turn it back into Batista's Cuba. But I think that's exactly what Mr. Rubio has in mind, but we'll see. Thomas, thank you. Well said. David in Spokane, Washington. Hey, David, I hope the fires are not hitting you.
2: Yes, they actually went to west of me.
0: Uh-huh.
2: Okay. And they came. My cousin lives across the river on a bluff where the fire started from. She thought her house was a goner, but her house is still standing. The fire came right up to her fence.
0: Wow.
2: And then it basically jumped the Spokane River, went to Riverside State Park, through Old Fort and Rifle Club Road. That entire area got wiped out. Our state representative lives in there. Her house is gone, but her flag and flagpole is still standing. Mm-hmm. Went by the old dump, took out that, and went up the hill towards where I'm at in South Indian Trail, and basically took out homes, and it veered and kind of went towards Kathleen and went up 5 Mile.
0: Yeah, it's all up to the wind now, isn't it? It's wild. We're here in Portland. We can't breathe. I mean, the sky is orange. It seems cloudy because the smoke is so thick, and a lot of it's coming from the fires to the west of us, or the east of us. Excuse me. We've got 250,000 acres on fire here in Oregon. So, but that's not what you called about, David. What's on your mind today?
2: Just to give you an update, what's going on? I didn't evacuate. I live in my grandparents' house. They bought this place in 1964, and I had a garden hose spraying everything down.
0: Mm-hmm.
2: So my portion of the area is intact.
0: That's good.
2: So it was kind of luckily. And on another side note, you mentioned co-ops. Winco is a co-op. They're employee-owned.
0: Mm-hmm.
2: And also Check TV in Victoria. The station was going to get closed back in 2010, 2011, but the employees stepped up and bought the station. So you may want to look into Check TV and have somebody come in and tell a story and all that.
0: Okay.
2: And also another side note, my mother was a travel agent in 1987. She went to Moscow. Was that the same time you went?
0: No, I lived in Germany, 86, 87, and I didn't visit Russia while I was living in Germany. I visited East Germany. The first time I visited Russia, I don't recall. It was somewhere around there. It was in the 80s. Louise and I went to Moscow. Could have been.
2: Yeah, I was just wondering if it's the same trip, because she went in the wintertime.
0: Yeah, no, this when we visited, the first time we visited Moscow, when it was still the Soviet Union, it was during the summer. So, David, I got to run, but thanks for the call. Good talking to you. It's 19, and we just went alone. It's 19 minutes past the hour. We'll be right back.

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News for the public, not the powerful. Twice a day, we break down what matters to your life. Visit CommonwealthReport.news and join us today. Stay informed, stay empowered. You know, Richard Nixon and Spiro Agnew both took cash bribes while they were in the White House. Since then, you know, the Supreme Court, or at least five Republicans on the Supreme Court, made it a lot easier for politicians to take bribes with their Citizens United decision, which basically legalized political bribery as long as it's done through campaigns or PACs or super PACs. But for some people, there's just never enough money, right? Donald Trump has been running small-time hustles to make money for decades, selling sneakers, Bibles, steaks, vodka, water. But now he's hit the big time. He's got these fungible tokens, right? Fungible crypto assets, which are basically just digital pictures of Donald Trump that say, fight, fight, fight. And he has turned them into an $8 billion machine. His wife is in on this, too, with his Trump coin. It's a new way that foreign powers and billionaires in the United States can just shovel money into Donald Trump's pocket. There's a whole article about it over at HartmanReport.com titled Presidential Payola, the Evolution of Political Bribery. Check it out.

0: 23 minutes past the hour. House Dems are calling for the removal of the Postmaster General. This David Steiner is his name, the guy who replaced DeJoy. And Raja Krishnamoorthy, the congressman from Illinois, senior Democrat in the House Oversight Committee, is criticizing Postmaster General David Stein for saying that he will not deliver ballots to people that Trump tells him not to deliver ballots to. And he has not walked that back yet. And this citizen registry that Trump is putting together is, for example, they just took one county in Texas, Travis County, Texas, and they compared Trump's numbers, because Texas gave Trump his their list. And, and then Trump has his people go through and remove people from the list that they say, you know, are not really citizens. In Travis County, this is from Stephen Prager over on, or Stephen Prager over on Common Dreams. In Travis County, Texas, an investigation found that 25% of the people flagged by the Trump administration as non-citizen matches had already proven their U.S. citizenship. Wild. And Steiner said that he fully intends to block mail-in ballots from states that don't hand over their voter rolls. That would be me here in Oregon. They, you know, he doesn't want to deliver my mail-in ballot. It's crazy. Meanwhile, you saw the headlines about this invasion of Spain and Europe and from Africa. Well, it turns out it looks like this thing was driven by right-wingers and maybe even Russia, and it was amplified by J.D. Vance and the Trump administration. And it wasn't actually an invasion of Europe. Spain has a city, a little kind of city-state territory on the northern tip of Africa, and called Ceuta, I think it is, C-E-U-T-A. And it's a Spanish enclave in northern Africa. It's not in Spain. And somebody posted a TikTok video speaking to these people in their language saying, hey, the border's open and Spain will welcome you. Just go into the city of Ceuta, or Ceuta, or however you say it. And so, like, 80,000 people said, oh, yeah, or 30,000 people said, yeah, okay, we're on our way. And they poured into the city. And it got all this footage that the right wing is plastering all over the place, like, oh, my God, here come the brown people. And they were never going to make it to Europe anyway. This isn't Spain. It's Spanish territory. But they'd have to get on a boat to get to Spain. It's on the other side of the whatever the body of water is there. And once everybody learned that it was a hoax, they all went home, except for the 88 people who died trying to get to this Spanish enclave. And it was J.D. Vance promoting this stuff. And Fox News, but, you know, J.D. Vance posting it on Twitter, talking about this. Israel's ambassador jumped into this, too. He an opportunity to undermine Spain. He says, maybe before Spain continues lecturing us about Gaza, it's time to explain to the world why it still maintains colonial enclaves in Africa. Right. But it looks like the entire thing was a setup by right-wingers to activate the racists across Europe to, you know, strengthen these right-wing political parties that are looking at elections later this year, particularly AfD in Germany. It's incredible.
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0: 88 people dead because some right-winger thought it would be a good idea to produce some video footage of brown people stampeding into a city. Crazy stuff.

America's missiles are gone. Spokane burns while Exxon profits. Trump serves Putin, and ICE serves detainees worms. Good morning. This is the Commonwealth Report, news for the public, not the powerful. You can follow us at commonwealthreport.news. Did Trump just empty America's missile arsenal? Three sources tell Reuters the United States has burned through virtually all of its precision surface-to-surface missiles after nearly 6 months of war with Iran. We're talking about ATACMS and precision strike missiles, the weapons that hit targets accurately from a safe distance. They cost more than $1 million apiece. They're the same missiles Ukraine used to strike inside Russia. A fourth source says Central Command has been quietly restocking from stockpiles overseas, but the White House denies it. Trump insists America has far more munitions than anyone in the world. Last Saturday, the Washington Post reported a top general in Europe told the Pentagon he doesn't have the forces to protect Israel. Trump started this war on February 28th. Now it appears he didn't count the ammunition first. Who staged that fake invasion of Spain? On July 31st, J.D. Vance posted a Fox News clip to 4.79 million viewers. Young men scaling fences labeled as migrants storming the border of northern Spain. Well, it wasn't northern Spain. It was Ceuta, a Spanish city in North Africa. And there's a hard border between Ceuta and Europe. Nobody in that video was reaching the mainland. Nobody. But that didn't stop Nigel Farage or Germany's Alice Weidel from warning that migrants were headed their way. Vance blamed radical left-wing globalist policies. What actually happened is that roughly 60,000 Moroccans saw a TikTok video falsely claiming the border was open. By Sunday, almost all of them had gone home. The Ceuta morgue held 88 bodies. Not one of these politicians mentioned the dead. Fear travels faster than a correction, and they know it. Is your ballot now a political hostage? Congressman Raja Krishnamoorthy wants Postmaster General David Steiner gone. In a letter Monday to Steiner and the U.S. Postal Service's Board of Governors, the Illinois Democrat wrote that under Steiner, the Postal Service has become, quote, a partisan instrument of voter suppression. Here's why. Trump signed an executive order in March telling the Postal Service to stop delivering mail ballots in any state that won't hand over its voter rolls to be checked against a federal citizenship list that he's approved of. Steiner told the Senate he'd do exactly that. Federal courts have now twice ruled that that order is unconstitutional, and 23 states plus the District of Columbia have sued. Steiner won't answer Congress in writing and refused to testify voluntarily. An institution that's delivered mail without regard to party for over 200 years has been turned into a weapon against Democratic voters. Spokane burns while big oil banks billions. Three fires ignited outside Spokane last Saturday afternoon. By Monday, they'd torched more than 8,000 acres, destroyed at least 700 homes and businesses, and forced 65,000 people out of their homes. Senator Maria Cantwell called it the top fire in the nation. Mayor Lisa Brown called it the worst natural disaster the region has ever faced. Governor Bob Ferguson declared a statewide emergency and asked FEMA for help. Across Washington, more than 250,000 acres are burning, and smoke from 50 large uncontained fires is now fouling the air in Portland, Seattle, Boise, and Salt Lake City. Here's the part that ought to make you furious. Chevron just booked $12.1 billion in quarterly profits. Exxon booked $14.5 billion, juiced by the oil price spike from Trump's Iran war. And on Monday, while Spokane was still smoldering, the Interior Department proposed gutting the Arctic offshore drilling safeguards written after Deepwater Horizon, calling them unnecessary regulatory burdens. Clarence Dubois of 350.org said the industry, quote, may not have struck the match. Did it just spend 50 years soaking the kindling? Why does Trump keep doing Putin's bidding? Writer Greg Oliar re-ran his case this week that Donald Trump has functioned as a Kremlin asset for decades, and it reads worse now than when he wrote it. The United States voted with Russia, North Korea, and Belarus against a UN motion condemning the invasion of Ukraine. Trump sent Marco Rubio to negotiate Ukraine's future without Ukraine in the room. He called Zelensky a dictator and blamed Kyiv for being invaded. The Senate Intelligence Committee found Trump's own campaign chairman handing polling data to Russian intelligence. Paul Manafort pleaded guilty to a conspiracy against the United States. A former Soviet intelligence officer claims Trump was recruited by the KGB in 1987, although nobody has proven it. Oliar says Trump has tied America to a, quote, petty, cruel, genocidal tyrant.
We don't need a code name to see whose side he's on. ICE is serving detainees water full of worms. Carlitos Ricardo Parrias has spent months locked inside the Adelanto ICE Processing Center, run for profit by the GEO Group. He kept telling his family the water was filthy. Then he filled a plastic bottle from the communal jug and held it up on a video call. You can see things swimming in it. About 80 men have shared a pair of 10-gallon containers. A federal judge ordered ICE just 2 weeks ago to give detainees round-the-clock access to clean drinking water. So this is what compliance looks like? Homeland Security denies there's any problem, saying the water comes from the city and the staff drink it too. Parrias was shot by an ICE agent in October, then jailed by the agency that shot him. His attorney put it plainly, quote, "No one would give that kind of water to their dog or cat." And that's the way it is today, Tuesday, August 4th, 2026. I'm Tom Hartman.

0: 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Did you know that the ancient Roman Republic, you know, which for 480 years was actually a democratic republic before Julius Caesar kind of ended the democracy phase and replaced it with the autocracy phase, that they were brought down by a very small group of very rich people? The richest man in ancient Rome was Marcus Licinius Crassus. He was the richest guy. The billionaire of Rome. And he frankly hated the Roman free bread for all welfare system. It was being paid for with his tax dollars, after all. So him and Pompey the Great and a few other rich guys got together, and they basically crashed Rome. They turned it into an oligarchy and then into a tyranny. And the parallels to what Trump is doing right now are absolutely shocking. There's an article about it over at HartmannReport.com titled American Caesar, Trump's Path to Power Mirrors Rome's Darkest Days. Check it out. Welcome back. 35 minutes past the hour. So what's on your mind today? Marilyn in Chicago. Hey, Marilyn, what's up?
1: Hi, Tom. Thank you so much for taking my call. I was hoping that I could maybe speak with Representative Jayapal, but I just want to understand, you know, every day you meticulously, you know, list all the incredibly terrible things that the Republican Party and Donald Trump has done, you know, to harm us. Mm-hmm. And, you know, especially when you think about how they have gutted the middle class since Nixon, it's really horrifying. And what I don't understand is why the Democrats don't know how to use this information, which aren't lies, and disseminate this to the voting public. Yeah. Because, I mean, I know people who are young and they don't like the Republican Party, but they don't see anything that the Democrats are doing either, and they don't know if they want to vote, you know, and I have to, like, talk them into my relatives, you know, who are younger.
0: Mm-hmm.
1: And it's just very sad to me. And, you know, when Trump keeps saying, you know, that Biden weaponized the Justice Department against him, when he has, you know, done it.
0: Yeah.
1: And,
0: yeah,
1: you know, and he even has admitted, he said he could tell the Justice Department to indict political opponents if he wanted to.
0: Mm-hmm. And he has, and, by the way.
1: He's going after
0: Adam Schiff and Mark Kelly. And I mean, yeah, absolutely.
1: Right. And, you know, that ad that Kristi Noem ran against, you know, immigrants, where she said they were rapists and murderers, mm-hmm, and all that, that really impacted people. And that we should be running ads that tell the truth, and we should be going on Fox News, demanding to go on Fox News to say these things. And I don't know why the Democrats just... Do you believe that any Democrat could have behaved as badly as Donald Trump and the Republicans would have let them get away with it?
0: You know, you've got Republicans who are accused of things far worse than...
1: I
0: mean, Bill Clinton got impeached over a blowjob, and Donald Trump has been adjudicated by two different juries as a rapist.
1: Yes.
0: You know,
1: right.
0: I mean, really? No, there.
1: And we don't know how to utilize this to make people understand that they cannot vote for this party.
0: Yeah, the entire party is corrupt top to bottom. If they can't find, if they can't look at Todd Blanche and say, oh, the guy who gave Ghislaine Maxwell puppies in a country club, the guy who is running the cover up for Donald Trump, the guy who wants to hand Trump billions of dollars and, you know, eliminate $100 million tax liability, is going to eliminate. If they can't look at that and go, there's something wrong with this, then there's something deeply wrong with the party.
1: Right.
0: It's just that simple. It's
1: and we,
0: just,
1: need to rep, we need to disseminate that, you know, on every network. And I don't even think they're strong enough when they do speak out.
0: Mm.
1: I would like them to do, you know, to do a much better job so that we can get young people and people motivated that there is a difference between the two parties.
0: Yeah. No, the Democratic Party's messaging has been crap for a long, long time. And a large part of that has to do with the war within the Democratic Party between basically the Hillary and Bernie factions, you know, between the corporate Democrats and the progressive Democrats. And it's continuing. But, you know, the good news is that, you know, 15, 20 years ago, the progressive Democrats were just a handful of people. I went to one of the very first, I was the speaker at one of the very first fundraisers for the Progressive Caucus. Raul Grijalva was running it at the time. Bernie had started it. Bernie was in the House at that time. This was at least 15 years ago, maybe 20 years ago. It was down in New Mexico, in fact, where the meeting was. Raul has passed away now. His daughter is serving in the House. And there were, at that time, I think 8 or 10 members in the Progressive Caucus, in the entire House of Representatives. So, you know, now it's about 100. Right. I mean, you know, it's growing. So, you know, we're right. seeing this trend, and it's moving fast. And I think that if Abdul El-Sayed wins in Michigan today, it's going to, and then you've got another big one in, I believe it's Wisconsin next Tuesday. I realize there's other races around the country today, but these are kind of the hallmark ones where you have a clear progressive against a clear corporate Democrat.
1: Right.
0: And I think it's going to give a big boost to the movement. I really do.
1: I hope. I think it's interesting that they've already started this thing that anyone who's a progressive is a communist.
0: Yeah.
1: It's amazing how they do that, and they disseminate false information nonstop.
0: It's just not going to work.
1: I hope not.
0: I mean, people get it that, you know, having strong Social Security and Medicare, having the right to unionize, having a reasonable minimum wage, having a national health care system, having free college, the stuff that every other democracy in the world, advanced democracy in the world, has, every single one, is not communism. It's not even socialism. Right. It's middle-of-the-road, small-D democracy. Marilyn, I got to move along, but thank you for the call. It was a great rant.
1: Thank you, sir.
0: Sure enough. Kristen in Naperville, Illinois. Hey, Kristen, what's up?
2: Hey, Tom, how are you?
0: I am great, but I'll get better. I hope you are, too.
2: Yes, long-time listener, first-time caller.
0: Thank you.
2: You know, you call with one issue, and then you listen to all your other callers, and you want to comment on so many other things, and it's like, it's crazy. But I guess, well, first of all, I'll comment on your middle-class rant that you had a little bit earlier. Mm-hmm. You know, one of the things that people don't take into consideration, I'm a healthcare provider, so I make a pretty decent salary, but even I'm working a second job.
0: Yep.
2: And when that is starting to happen, I think that you can see the wheels falling off the wagon. People are paying about $1,000 in, I would say, utilities. And mm-hmm. currently I'm paying about close to $20,000 in property taxes for a very modest home.
0: Crazy.
2: And college is over $100,000 a year. So 18 years ago when my last kid was in daycare, I was paying $1,400 a month for one child to be in daycare. So you can see how people are struggling and why they're having small families, and there's just no relief in sight.
0: Yeah.
2: So I think that just goes along with you're talking about the middle class being completely diminished, and it's happening at a rapid pace. But the main reason for my call was I was calling, unfortunately, I think this information came out a little bit late with regards to Todd Blanche, because I do believe they are voting on him today. But this was in an article that came out by Dean Blundell about the fact that he had promised a conservative group that was caught on tape, audio tape, that they actually released, that he was going to be working hand-in-hand with the White House and other organizations to make abortion illegal in all 50 states.
0: Hmm. In other words, he's going to start enforcing what's that act? It's named after the crazy guy from the early 1900s.
2: The Dobbs decision?
0: No. It'll come to me in a minute. But anyhow, we had this this anti-abortion crazy back in the early part of the 20th century. And anyway, keep going.
2: Yeah, so this came out, and they said that this was something that they were going to be working on very quickly with his position. And so, you know, and then they're also going after, of course, the medication abortion, which I'm trying to prevent that from being mailed from state to state. As a healthcare provider myself, I take care of patients who have congenital heart disease, and this is a very huge issue for us because so many of my patients cannot have children. If they go through a pregnancy, they will die. And so I really don't see what the end game here is when we are constantly interfering with the healthcare provider's ability to take care of their patients. And now you have the issues in the state of state of Texas, actually, that are trying to pass legislation to go after IVF, which is another way that people build their families. And so it's just amazing to me the war, and I call it a war on women's rights. It is absolutely a war on women's rights. rights and their health care, and but also their right to privacy, which is how Roe versus Wade came about to begin with. And I'm not sure how we get back to that place, because this is a right to privacy, and it's also a HIPAA violation. Mm-hmm. We talk about protected health information, and I just don't understand how any of this is in the public sphere to the point where we are ready to send women to prison for making a very difficult decision.
0: Yeah. Yeah, no, I get it. The law I was talking about was the Comstock Act that was passed in 1873 that outlaws anything that can even be used for birth control, actually. As obscene materials, the shipping condoms and things, you know, under this law.
2: Oh, yeah.
0: And it's still on the books. It just hasn't been enforced in 50, 60 years. And I believe that Todd Blanche's response in that leaked voice recording was specifically about the Comstock Act. And there's Republicans out there who are specifically talking about, let's start enforcing the Comstock Act. I believe it was Mike Lee who was most recently quoted in that. So keep an eye on this one, Kristen.
2: Yes, and I think we need legislation to get these things off the books.
0: I agree. Yeah. Yeah, we definitely need to take the Comstock Act off the books. Kristen, thank you so much for the call. It's great to hear from you. I look forward to future conversations. Thank you. We'll be right back, 45 minutes past the hour.
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0: Defending America from the weapons of mass deception that the GOP regularly deploys, not to mention Fox so-called news. I'll be right back with you.

0: And welcome back, Josh in Olympia, Washington. Hey, Josh, what's on your mind today? I hope the fires are staying away from you.
1: Well, the smoke came in today, so that's been fun.
0: Yeah,
1: that's a terrifying situation. I'm a union electrician, and I just, you know, it's always refreshing hearing your messaging, but the messaging does not reach most of, you know, you'd think union electricians would be pro-union, but there's a lot of coworkers that are hardcore, you know, MAGA guys.
0: Oh, I know. My brother, one of my brothers was in IBEW. Yep.
1: Yeah, exactly. Yeah, same union I'm in. It's like, I can spend all day talking to them, and they're just going to put in Joe Rogan or some other crap. And it's like, it's a massive amount of effort, but it's important. Like, you know, I run on, like, committees in our union, but it's a minority of people that really care about it. So it's I don't really know where to begin with the question, but, like, how do you change what's, you know, a 60-year effort by, you know, started with Nixon and stuff against all this? How do you reach these guys that are just so brainwashed?
0: Yeah, the big challenge, of course, is the media machine that they have. You know, they've got three television networks, they've got 1,500 radio stations, they've got a handful, about a dozen think tanks, they've got this Hillsdale College. Go ahead.
1: Yeah. They talked about this at a conference I went to for union stuff. And, you know, Kamala outspent Trump in a lot of media things. But what she doesn't have is, like, what you do, the podcast sphere and, like, the new information. And, you know, no one's, I have a 2000 Corolla, so I still listen to the radio. But, you know, you can't reach these guys.
0: Yeah.
1: It seems like through media. I mean, you're a good voice out there, but it's a very rare.
0: Well, most of the problem is
1: that you get that.
0: Yeah, most of the media is owned by right wingers. I mean, it's just that's what it comes down to.
1: Right. And even CNN and everyone now.
0: Yeah, well, CNN is freaking out. They're looking at David Ellison breathing down their necks. And he just published this piece in I think it was the New York Times saying, you know, oh, we're just looking out for good old fashioned journalism. Yeah, right. If you believe that, I got a bridge to sell you. Yeah, I would think though that Josh, if your union brothers and sisters are actually, if they like the union, that the number one point. A lot of them don't. Okay, well, that's a problem.
1: A lot of them just want the money.
0: Yeah, but the union gets them the money, right?
1: Right, I know, but they can't, these aren't, they don't logic themselves into this situation, right?
0: Yeah. Because the Republicans
1: like
0: would
1: some
0: just.
1: Some sort of personal trauma.
0: Yeah.
1: Like the gas prices, that's the only thing I've seen that really, like, oh, maybe something's wrong.
0: Yeah. Yeah, I would just keep pointing out that there is not a single program the Republicans have advanced since 1980 that didn't mostly benefit rich people and big corporations. And that if you think that Republicans are looking out for your interests, you know, yeah, they may be looking to destroy the rights and the powers and the economic power of black and brown people and queer people. But, you know, they're not looking out for you. They're just using that to get you to vote for them so they can give their rich buddies more tax breaks. Josh, I got to run.
1: Sure,
0: you know,
1: but
0: that's where I'd begin.
1: The third way Democrat.
0: Yeah, I get it. I totally get it. It's a challenge. It's one that I've been facing here for 23 years on this program. Josh, thanks for the call. Great to hear from you. It's 49 minutes past the hour. I'll be back with you in just 1 minute.

0: Hey, thanks so much for sharing our program and for reaching out to our stations and sponsors and letting them know that you're listening. It really means a lot to us.
1: So what do we call the really, really mind-bogglingly rich? You know, at the founding of the Republic, they were referred to as speculators or moneyed interests or aristocrats. In the years leading up to the Civil War, we called them the cotton lords and the plantation aristocracy. In the late 19th century, they were the robber barons. In the 1930s, FDR called them the economic royalists. But since the Reagan Revolution, we've just called them billionaires. And now, you know, some of them want to call themselves tech bros. Like, that's kind of a good thing, you know, like tech is positive and bros, you know, like Mark Zuckerberg saying we need more masculine energy in American business culture. So we need a new phrase. I would like to suggest the morbidly rich. Morbidly suggests unhealthy. And the vast riches that some of these people have is unhealthy to our democracy, particularly since five Republicans on the Supreme Court said that morbidly rich people can buy politicians. And it's unhealthy for them, too. So morbidly rich. There's an op-ed over at HartmanReport.com all about it. Check it out. Welcome back. 9 minutes before the hour. And what's on your mind here? Dan in Joliet, Illinois. Hey, Dan, what's up?
2: Hey, Tom. I'm from the angry, lazy, coffee-drinking, low-testosterone male millennial demographic, just so you know.
0: That's a horrible characterization, Dan.
2: Yeah, I know. But, I mean, that's kind of like the attitude I get from the right. That's how I feel. You know? But I'm kind of riffing off the last guess you have, but as far as affordability and that, but why are we constantly expected to pay for everything? We always have the burden. Like, my mortgage is, like, triple because home values are set by a bank that could say my house is, like, three times worth as much, right. You know. The same thing out here, you know, we have in Illinois, you know, there's a lot of issues with ComEd and, like, fraud and stuff with that, you know, but we're forced to put the solar panels on our houses. Like, we have to buy that, and then in 10 years, when they're bad, we own it, we have to replace them, you know. Like, all these
0: typically have a lifespan of 20, but, yeah, I get it.
2: We should
0: be doing like Germany did, you know, make it basically free for people to solarize their houses.
2: Yeah, or these freaking data centers can pay for it,
0: yeah.
2: You know?
0: Like,
2: I mean, if that's how they're going to do it,
0: there you go.
2: Battery-powered car.
0: Yep,
2: you know, we're expected to pay our salary to buy a new car.
0: Yep.
2: You know, it's just, I don't know. What I'm trying to say is, like, something needs to be flipped, you know? Like, the middle class just pays for way too much stuff. And I'm, you know, all of us millennials are just getting tired of it.
0: Yeah.
2: You know, we're constantly saying this, and we're told constantly we're too lazy. You know, and eventually we're just, I mean, like right now, we're just hitting a breaking point where we're like, screw it. You know, we'll just lose our house.
0: Yeah.
2: It's not worth it at this point.
0: No, I'm seeing that with my own kids who are millennials. It's got to be a tough one, Dan. That's why I think the good news is that there's a lot of millennial Democrats who are running for office who are genuine progressives who are saying, you know, it's time to change this. And let's bring back the American.
2: Oh yeah, and we're being demonized. You know, we're being demonized right now. We're being told communists. But at the real, you know, the real thing is, it's like, look, dude, we could do capitalism with the Second Bill of Rights. It's completely compatible.
0: Mm-hmm. Yep.
2: You guys just don't want to do it.
0: Yep.
2: And that's where the hurdle is. They just don't want to do it. They want us to all be homeless. They don't want us to own anything. You know, everything has to be a subscription. We had a CEO that actually said, like, you shouldn't get more than 6 hours of sleep if you don't earn it. You know, like, it's ridiculous.
0: Yeah, it really is.
2: It's ridiculous, man.
0: Yeah.
2: But that's all I got.
0: Okay.
2: I'm just telling everybody, you know, like, yeah, our millennials are pretty worn out, but they got to start offering us some stuff because otherwise, you know, nothing's going to happen. It's just going to be the same old thing, man.
0: Yeah. I think, you know, the starting points are going to be free health care, free college education, and raising the minimum wage, making unionization more widely available, and, you know,
2: none of that's
0: and lowering the cost of housing.
2: House, you know.
0: Yeah. Yeah. I'm
2: none of that's going to matter if we lose our houses.
0: There you go. Yeah, we've got to do something about housing. We do. Dan, thank you. Well said. I appreciate the call, and keep me up to date on how you're doing. Ernie in Chicago. Hey, Ernie, what's on your mind today?
3: Yes, sir. Tom, thanks for taking my call. It's sort of a philosophical question. Do you think Americans are willing to give up some things now for security in the future?
0: Well, we're certainly willing to give up our freedom in exchange for the perception of security. I mean, that's Trump's argument, is, you know, give up your privacy and your freedom, and we'll get the brown people out of here who might be terrorists. You know, is George Bush's shtick. You know, we'll keep the Muslims from getting you if you give up your security. I mean, this is a play on Ben Franklin's, you know, people who are willing to give up, their freedom for a little bit of safety and security deserve neither.
3: Okay, so maybe I should have used it. I was a painter for 43 years, and I was having coffee. Sometimes the ladies would give me coffee because I worked in their homes and that. Mm-hmm. And it was an older couple, 65 years old. They had built up their business. They had over 100 employees. So one time we were talking, her daughter was going to get married. She was 25 years old. And the mom said to me, and the daughter was a hardworking person. I saw her in the office when I painted there. And her mom said to me that the daughter at that time wanted everything that her mom and dad has, and right away, instantly. And mom told me it took her and her husband 40-some years to get that, to work hard and get it.
0: Yeah, but you know, per our previous millennial caller, millennials and Gen Xers and Gen Zers right now are looking at the world and saying, you know, even in 40 years, we're not going to be there. We're still going to have $50,000 in student debt. We're still,
3: yeah,
0: you know.
3: Okay, see, but that goes back to my original question. What are people, because I'm 87 years old, and I listen to a lot of people talk, and what I found out, they don't have stuff. I got to be very careful. They don't have stuff because they weren't willing to give something up that they wanted right then and there.
0: Yeah. Well, there. You know, I mean, it's true that if you want something, you have to give up something, whether it's your time or your effort or whatever. But you know, I get your point, Ernie. Thank you for the call. It's great to appreciate it. We'll be back on the other side of the break. Chuck Collins is going to drop by. It's going to get interesting.
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5: While the production of my lowdown commentaries is high-tech, I confess that I'm antiquated. I still write each piece in longhand, applying my ballpoint to paper. This has caused bewildered glances from some who see me scribbling away in local coffee shops and bars. Recently, one fellow sidled up and whispered, "Watch out! If they see you doing this, they'll haul you off to the Smithsonian." But we handwriters might not be as obsolete as the key tappers assume. A fast-spreading grassroots movement is calling for schools to re-emphasize the value of writing and printing by hand instead of being wholly dependent on machines. Already, 24 states, as varied as Mississippi and California, now require public schools to teach cursive writing in 3rd through 5th grades. This squares with new understanding of how brains absorb information. While keyboards are faster, the slower, more tactile act of handwriting creates longer-lasting comprehension of letters and better retention of the thoughts they convey. Neuroscientists find that rote keystrokes on a computer require little mental engagement, while physically drawing out words and ideas takes coordination of multiple areas of the brain to focus memory, eyes, and fingers on creating a written product. Just writing this piece conjured up a fond remembrance of my early childhood, sitting on the floor of our home learning to draw the ABCs, both print and cursive, on those line practice pads. It was both an artistic exercise and the development of a foundational tool for a life of learning. This is Jim Hightower saying, yes, computer literacy is an indispensable element of today's childhood curriculum, but so is the richer development of human thinking through putting pen to paper. So let's do both.

America's missiles are gone. Spokane burns while Exxon profits. Trump serves Putin, and ICE serves detainees worms. Good morning. This is the Commonwealth Report, news for the public, not the powerful. You can follow us at commonwealthreport.news. Did Trump just empty America's missile arsenal? Three sources tell Reuters the United States has burned through virtually all of its precision surface-to-surface missiles after nearly 6 months of war with Iran. We're talking about ATACMS and precision strike missiles, the weapons that hit targets accurately from a safe distance. They cost more than $1 million apiece. They're the same missiles Ukraine used to strike inside Russia. A fourth source says Central Command has been quietly restocking from stockpiles overseas, but the White House denies it. Trump insists America has far more munitions than anyone in the world. Last Saturday, the Washington Post reported a top general in Europe told the Pentagon he doesn't have the forces to protect Israel. Trump started this war on February 28th. Now it appears he didn't count the ammunition first. Who staged that fake invasion of Spain? On July 31st, J.D. Vance posted a Fox News clip to 4.79 million viewers. Young men scaling fences labeled as migrants storming the border of northern Spain. Well, it wasn't northern Spain. It was Ceuta, a Spanish city in North Africa. And there's a hard border between Ceuta and Europe. Nobody in that video was reaching the mainland. Nobody. But that didn't stop Nigel Farage or Germany's Alice Weidel from warning that migrants were headed their way. Vance blamed radical left-wing globalist policies. What actually happened is that roughly 60,000 Moroccans saw a TikTok video falsely claiming the border was open. By Sunday, almost all of them had gone home. The Ceuta morgue held 88 bodies. Not one of these politicians mentioned the dead. Fear travels faster than a correction, and they know it. Is your ballot now a political hostage? Congressman Raja Krishnamoorthy wants Postmaster General David Steiner gone. In a letter Monday to Steiner and the U.S. Postal Service's Board of Governors, the Illinois Democrat wrote that under Steiner, the Postal Service has become, quote, a partisan instrument of voter suppression. Here's why. Trump signed an executive order in March telling the Postal Service to stop delivering mail ballots in any state that won't hand over its voter rolls to be checked against a federal citizenship list that he's approved of. Steiner told the Senate he'd do exactly that. Federal courts have now twice ruled that that order is unconstitutional, and 23 states plus the District of Columbia have sued. Steiner won't answer Congress in writing and refused to testify voluntarily. An institution that's delivered mail without regard to party for over 200 years has been turned into a weapon against Democratic voters. Spokane burns while big oil banks billions. Three fires ignited outside Spokane last Saturday afternoon. By Monday, they'd torched more than 8,000 acres, destroyed at least 700 homes and businesses, and forced 65,000 people out of their homes. Senator Maria Cantwell called it the top fire in the nation. Mayor Lisa Brown called it the worst natural disaster the region has ever faced. Governor Bob Ferguson declared a statewide emergency and asked FEMA for help. Across Washington, more than 250,000 acres are burning, and smoke from 50 large uncontained fires is now fouling the air in Portland, Seattle, Boise, and Salt Lake City. Here's the part that ought to make you furious. Chevron just booked $12.1 billion in quarterly profits. Exxon booked $14.5 billion, juiced by the oil price spike from Trump's Iran war. And on Monday, while Spokane was still smoldering, the Interior Department proposed gutting the Arctic offshore drilling safeguards written after Deepwater Horizon, calling them unnecessary regulatory burdens. Clarence Dubois of 350.org said the industry, quote, may not have struck the match. Did it just spend 50 years soaking the kindling? Why does Trump keep doing Putin's bidding? Writer Greg Oliar re-ran his case this week that Donald Trump has functioned as a Kremlin asset for decades, and it reads worse now than when he wrote it. The United States voted with Russia, North Korea, and Belarus against a UN motion condemning the invasion of Ukraine. Trump sent Marco Rubio to negotiate Ukraine's future without Ukraine in the room. He called Zelensky a dictator and blamed Kyiv for being invaded. The Senate Intelligence Committee found Trump's own campaign chairman handing polling data to Russian intelligence. Paul Manafort pleaded guilty to a conspiracy against the United States. A former Soviet intelligence officer claims Trump was recruited by the KGB in 1987, although nobody has proven it. Oliar says Trump has tied America to a, quote, petty, cruel, genocidal tyrant.
We don't need a code name to see whose side he's on. ICE is serving detainees water full of worms. Carlitos Ricardo Parrias has spent months locked inside the Adelanto ICE Processing Center, run for profit by the GEO Group. He kept telling his family the water was filthy. Then he filled a plastic bottle from the communal jug and held it up on a video call. You can see things swimming in it. About 80 men have shared a pair of 10-gallon containers. A federal judge ordered ICE just 2 weeks ago to give detainees round-the-clock access to clean drinking water. So this is what compliance looks like? Homeland Security denies there's any problem, saying the water comes from the city and the staff drink it too. Parrias was shot by an ICE agent in October, then jailed by the agency that shot him. His attorney put it plainly, quote, "No one would give that kind of water to their dog or cat." And that's the way it is today, Tuesday, August 4th, 2026. I'm Tom Hartman.

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1: Welcome to the third hour of our program. On the line with us, our old friend Chuck Collins, the environmental and economic justice campaigner, the director of the program on inequality and the common good at the Institute for Policy Studies, where he co-edits inequality.org. Chuck Collins Writes is his handle over on Substack. On Blue Sky, it's Chuck77. And Chuck, welcome back to the program. It's been way too long since we've talked. I love this piece you published in The Hill titled Red Card, World Cup Fans and the Public Subsidize Private Jet Polluters. It's meta to so much else in our, you know, so many of the other problems that we're facing right now as a result of inequality. You want to share it with our viewers and listeners?
2: Sure thing. Thank you for having me back, Tom. And private jets is kind of where the extreme inequality of wealth, the billionaire class, meets environmental degradation. It's sort of, for me, it's both real and symbolic. And to make it even more infuriating, we, the public, taxpayers and travelers, subsidize the private jet class. So for almost 20 years at the Institute for Policy Studies, we've been tracking private jets, how much they cost us as a society, their emissions impact. But recently we created a new technology, a tool that tracks private jets, and we monitored the FIFA World Cup to see how much more private jet traffic came about because of this most recent World Cup. And we found that 91,000 private jets went to those host cities, burned about 150 kilotons of carbon, about the equivalent of 34,000 cars driving for a year.
1: Wow.
2: So this is just one more example where the super rich are burning up our atmosphere, jeopardizing our livable climate, and we subsidize it.
1: Yeah, it brings to mind, you know, Mark Zuckerberg's mega yacht and, among others. It's like every billionaire seems to have a mega yacht.
2: Got to have a mega yacht, got to have a jet. Yeah, and these are the super emitters.
1: And now I'm sorry, go ahead.
2: Oh, we're all being told, well, we need to do our part to reduce our emissions. But some people have to do a much bigger part. They have to reduce their emissions faster and bigger than the rest of us.
1: And what makes me crazy is that we're subsidizing these guys by giving them tax breaks when they buy mega yachts and private jets.
2: Yeah, the most recent, the big ugly bill, the Trump tax cut bill, accelerated depreciation. You could buy a yacht and you can buy a private jet and expense it in the year you purchase it if there's any kind of business use.
1: Wow.
2: And so this is yet another subsidy, 100% expensing, accelerated depreciation. So that and the fact that private jets pretty much use about 16% of the airspace, but chip in about 2% of the actual costs of maintaining the air traffic system. So anybody on a commercial flight essentially subsidizes the private jets flying over them.
1: That's incredible. And it's just another symptom of how the economy in the United States has been rigged over the last 45 years, through the Reagan Revolution, to help the morbidly rich and screw average.

0: concentration of wealth and power at the top. It's not just the 1% from the Occupy movement days. It's really the top 0.1%, households with 50 million and up. Their share of the wealth pie keeps growing. The number of billionaires and their share of wealth in the U.S., U.S. billionaires is probably about 930, 940. Their share of wealth went from like $5 trillion, or actually less than $3 trillion before the pandemic, to almost $8 or $9 trillion today. That's just 900 ultra-wealthy people.
1: Wow, and that's one-third of the entire economic activity of the United States in any given year, isn't it?
0: That's right, yeah. And as you often point out, this is not just wealth, it's power.
1: Yeah.
0: And the power to shape our laws and society.
1: So tell me what you guys are at the Institute for Policy Studies. What are the suggestions that you have for how we can get back to having a middle class that's actually a middle class?
0: Well, we definitely have to start with tax policy, look at the ways in which taxes have been shifted off the wealthy onto workers, off of the federal government, onto states and localities. We need to have a real inheritance tax. We have this thing called the estate tax, which is kind of a joke right now. So a real tax on inheritances as they pass, a much more robust income tax that taxes income from work lower than income from wealth, and then a wealth tax, an annual wealth tax, kind of like what Senator Sanders and Senator Warren have proposals pending. So that would help, as well as just enforcing tax laws. We've gutted the IRS to the point where, you know, there's nobody really watching the super rich and all the shell games they're able to play. But we also need to rewire the whole economy so it's not just sort of funneling wealth to the top. Raise the minimum wage, reduce the concentration of corporate power as well. But these are things that are really popular, Tom. People right now, you know, support for taxing the wealthy is very, very popular. And you can see people running for office on a kind of tax the rich program.
1: Yeah.
0: Are capturing the hearts and minds of voters.
1: Oh, yeah. It's reached the point where people are wearing T-shirts to say, eat the rich. it's not that anybody would ever advocate that, but it's wild. I mean, I think we're seeing a growing rage like we saw in the 1880s and the 1920s here in the United States. It appears to me that most of the movement to restore the middle class, to do something about this, is concentrated within the progressive faction of the Democratic Party. Any thoughts on how to bring in the corporate Democrats? Because they're going to, I mean, you know, they actually control the majority of the party. The Progressive Caucus is fewer than half of the members of the House, of the Democratic members of the House. How do we reach out to these people, the Marie Glusenkamps of Perez's of the world, the ones who maybe a third of the time will vote with Trump and the Republicans?
0: Yeah. Well, I think there's two things. One is I think we're going to start to see more people, more of the sort of progressive tax the wealthy, address inequality wing of the Democratic Party starting to win seats, win primaries. The other is, we actually go in and show these folks the polling that shows that, you know, their base, their constituents, not the donor class. The donor class is always, you know, oh, don't talk about taxing the rich. That's crosses the line. But if you really challenge elected officials to, do you support the donor class, or do you support your voters and your constituents and what they support? Even the sort of corporate Democrats start to say, well, if I want to keep my seat, I better start advocating for this. And, you know, the reality is, if people look at what's happened to tax policy, as you've said, over the last 45 years, all we want is to go back to the old socialist days of Dwight Eisenhower.
1: Yeah, that was a 90% top income tax rate, a 50% corporate rate.
0: Yeah. Yeah, and it, you know, that was the statutory rate, but, you know, we enforced tax laws.
1: Mm-hmm.
0: Wealthy people couldn't just opt out and create a shell game of trusts and tax avoidance techniques to minimize their tax.
1: Yeah.
0: So I think more, you know, you can at least win people over on the fact that, look, the share of the tax obligations that the ultra

0: Japan keeps going down. And a number of states are stepping up and, pushing for tax the wealth initiatives, and they're very popular.
1: Yeah.
0: So we want to invite those folks to get out in front of the parade.
1: And it gets further complicated by the fact that so much of that if a person is making, I don't know where the breaks are, but let's say under $80,000 or $90,000 a year, then they're paying, the kind of the middle class tax rate. But if they're making more than that and less than $1 million a year, then they're getting hit with 40 and 50% tax rates between state and federal. And then once they start making, and again, I don't know these numbers, I don't live in this space, but once they start making 800, 900, a million, 2 million, 5 million a year, then they've got all these, you don't have to pay tax kind of options available to them that aren't available to normal people, like you were talking about. And it seems like that's a challenge that we need to take on too.
0: Yeah, I mean, I think we do tax the working rich at the federal level pretty effectively. It's when you sort of hit that five up to the $50 million mark. That's when people start to hire the wealth defense
1: Industry,
0: professionals, the industry, or the tax attorneys and accountants and wealth managers who are expert at moving money to the shadows. And we should be focused on income tax, but we should also understand the big piles of wealth are untaxed for the most part. The billionaires pay very low income taxes. If their earnings come from investments and holding wealth, they pay very little tax. But that's where the money is. And that's why we should look at things like an annual wealth tax, a 2% annual wealth tax
1: On wealth over a
0: on
1: certain
0: people
1: threshold.
0: with 50 million and up would raise substantial money. And you could shift tax obligations off working families back onto the super rich in a way that helps the whole economy.
1: Well said. Chuck Collins, he's the director of the program on inequality and the common good at the Institute for Policy Studies. He co-edits inequality.org. Chuck Collins writes over on Substack and Chuck77 on Blue Sky. Chuck, thanks so much for dropping by. It's always great talking with you.
0: Great to see you, Tom. Take care.
1: Thank you, back at you. 17 minutes past the hour.
2: This is the Tom Hartman Program.
1: Up next, Spokane burns while the big oil banks millions. And did Trump just empty America's missile arsenal? We'll talk about those things and pick up your calls next week.

0: And welcome back, Pearson in Lamarck, Texas. Hey, Pearson, what's on your mind today?
1: Well, once again, a theoretically hopeful Tuesday afternoon. I got a question for you. Maybe you could help me understand. About at the top of the hour, there was a gentleman who was a painter or is a painter.
0: Yeah, he's a retired painter. Yeah, 43 years in the union, I think he said.
1: Okay, and he was describing to you one of his customers who was telling him about their adult child, daughter, I think, who wanted, quote-unquote, wanted everything. Mm-hmm. What exactly was he driving at? Was he trying to, in a backhanded sort of way, criticize socialism as being some kind of giving things away for free? What was his deal?
0: I think what he was, now this is just a guess, and he's not here to tell us himself, but my sense of it was there is this meme that is quite popular right now about generally about Gen Z that, you know, they're basically lazy and they want everything right now. Now, that has not been my experience of Gen Z. My experience of Gen Z has been that they are the most activist generation since my generation in the 60s and that they're doing just great stuff. But I think that that was probably the, you know, oh, they want everything and they want it now kind of characterization.
1: I kind of agree with you. And I am very critical of people in my generation, our generation. Mm-hmm. I'm 67, by the way.
0: So you're a boomer, too.
1: You're a little bit, you're like a big brother to me, or father figure, actually. Anyway, I would disagree with people vociferously online when I see them criticize the current generation, because I have to remind them that when we were the youngest generation, that our parents' generation and grandparents' generation, they would criticize us.
0: Oh, yeah.
1: All us lazy, self-entitled, and on and on. Remember Ronald Reagan? Ronald Reagan criticized my older cousins for going to school and doing their homework, calling them unmotivated. Mm. And he was bent on making sure they didn't get to go to school for, quote-unquote, free, because there is no free lunch.
0: Oh, yeah. He called protesters brats. 5 days before Kent State, Reagan said, if it takes a bloodbath, let it happen.
1: That's the attitude.
0: I mean, he was quoted in the New York Times. 5 days before Kent State.
1: That's the attitude from those who like to say, in my day, I right away let them know, well, remember about your day, buddy.
0: Yeah, yeah.
1: It's always green.
0: Intergenerational conflict is not just a reality. It's probably a healthy reality. It's actually a very predictable reality. Howe and Strauss wrote about this in their book Generations, in their book The Fourth Turning. Howe's.
1: To me, Tom, it's a tool. It's a tool of the oligarchy, just like they use people's skin color as a tool to suck people off from one another. That's how they keep what they got, by keeping us divided.
0: There's some aspect to that. There's also the natural human thing that when you pass through puberty, when your generation comes of age, you want to naturally separate yourself from your parents. You want to strike out on your own. You want to, have your own identity. And that ends up being intergenerational conflict. It doesn't, break into open warfare, but that's where you see the delineation between the specific generations. Pearson, I got to run.
1: We're talking about
0: great conversation. Thank you very much. Nice to hear from you. It's 22 minutes past the hour. I'll be back with more of the news of the day and your calls in just 1 minute. Stay with us.

0: 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The Commonwealth Report brings you honest, unfiltered reporting. 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Take back your news. You know, other countries enjoy benefits like free health care and college, modern mass transit, affordable housing, food and drugs. They also have inexpensive internet and phone service without companies listening and selling their information. Schools that don't need to mention school shooters. Streets and parks filled with pedestrians and children instead of tents and homeless people. We, on the other hand, have the world's largest collection of billionaires. Most Americans probably didn't realize this was the choice they were making back in the election of 1980 when Reagan and Bush promised morning in America. But here we are. We have been just basically sold out to the billionaires by all these years of Republican, well, Reaganomics. What do we do about it? Well, there's a lot we can do about it, and it starts with getting politically active. There's a great op-ed about this over at HartmanReport.com. It's titled, America Chose Wealth Over Well-Being. Check it out. Welcome back. 23 minutes past the hour. So 60,000 people were ordered to evacuate from Spokane, Washington, just a little north of us here. We've got a 250,000 acres of forest land that's on fire right now in Oregon. These, you know, France, Italy, Greece, Spain are all on fire right now. What's happening, you know, it's got to be happening in Russia and China. We're just not getting the reports because, you know, it's and next summer or this winter, our time, it'll happen in the southern hemisphere. What we're seeing is the drying out of the planet as a result of climate change. And apparently one of the biggest variables, one of the biggest factors that's really whacking us that nobody was anticipating are these heat domes. And these heat domes are particularly intense because they're basically high pressure systems with clear air that just sit there and let the sunlight through. No clouds, let the sun, because it's a high-pressure system, let the sunlight through, and boom, you know, it just dries everything out, turns it tinder dry, and then, you know, the smallest spark, and you've got a wildfire. And the heat domes are happening for the same reason that the bomb cyclones were 15 years ago. When I was in Washington, D.C., we had the first bomb cyclone. It's a brand-new phrase. What the hell is this? It's these wild winter storms that just stay in one place and just pound on you. And get insanely cold. And why was that? It was because Arctic air was drooling down past or through or the jet stream. It was pushing the jet stream down to the point where instead of being, you know, the jet stream normally running around northern Canada, it was drooling all the way down to Texas and bringing freezing temperatures with it and freezing pipes and everything else. Well, that same phenomena, again, because the jet stream has been weakened, is causing these heat domes to stand in place for long periods of time. Because the jet stream is what historically has been moving weather around the planet. And the jet stream is produced by the difference, the temperature differential, between the Arctic cold and the mid-latitude heat. And when that differential is a big number, when there's a big difference between those two temperatures, when it's really cold up north and it's warmer in the center, then you've got a healthy jet stream. But what's happened is because the Arctic is warming six times faster than we are here, this differential has collapsed, and the jet stream is no longer this strong, powerful river of air, you know, at 60,000 feet that it used to be. And it's now just this kind of wandering, slowly moving thing that drools around, and you end up with these heat domes. And they're drying places out, and then on top of this, you got the oil industry is showing the highest profits that they've literally ever had. And they have apparently immunity. You know, we've got this lawsuit. Pramila Jayapal was talking about it the first hour of the program, where they're trying to puncture that immunity, maybe legislatively, and say, no, these companies can be. I mean, there's a lawsuit about this right now. These companies can, and it's going to the Supreme Court. These companies should be held to account for the five decades of lies that they told about climate change.
1: 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Call 202-808-9925.
0: Meanwhile, We're learning that we have drained virtually all of our precision weaponry. Stick around. I'll tell you about that, and I'll pick up your calls.

America's missiles are gone. Spokane burns while Exxon profits. Trump serves Putin. And ICE serves detainees worms. Good morning. This is the Commonwealth Report, news for the public, not the powerful. You can follow us at commonwealthreport.news. Did Trump just empty America's missile arsenal? Three sources tell Reuters the United States has burned through virtually all of its precision surface-to-surface missiles after nearly 6 months of war with Iran. We're talking about ATACMS and precision strike missiles, the weapons that hit targets accurately from a safe distance. They cost more than $1 million apiece. They're the same missiles Ukraine used to strike inside Russia. A fourth source says Central Command has been quietly restocking from stockpiles overseas, but the White House denies it. Trump insists America has far more munitions than anyone in the world. Last Saturday, the Washington Post reported a top general in Europe told the Pentagon he doesn't have the forces to protect Israel. Trump started this war on February 28th. Now it appears he didn't count the ammunition first. Who staged that fake invasion of Spain? On July 31st, J.D. Vance posted a Fox News clip to 4.79 million viewers. Young men scaling fences labeled as migrants storming the border of northern Spain. Well, it wasn't northern Spain. It was Ceuta, a Spanish city in North Africa, and there's a hard border between Ceuta and Europe. Nobody in that video was reaching the mainland. Nobody. But that didn't stop Nigel Farage or Germany's Alice Weidel from warning that migrants were headed their way. Vance blamed radical left-wing globalist policies. What actually happened is that roughly 60,000 Moroccans saw a TikTok video falsely claiming the border was open. By Sunday, almost all of them had gone home. The Ceuta morgue held 88 bodies. Not one of these politicians mentioned the dead. Fear travels faster than a correction, and they know it. Is your ballot now a political hostage? Congressman Raja Krishnamoorthy wants Postmaster General David Steiner gone. In a letter Monday to Steiner and the U.S. Postal Service's Board of Governors, the Illinois Democrat wrote that under Steiner, the Postal Service has become, quote, a partisan instrument of voter suppression. Here's why. Trump signed an executive order in March telling the Postal Service to stop delivering mail ballots in any state that won't hand over its voter rolls to be checked against a federal citizenship list that he's approved of. Steiner told the Senate he'd do exactly that. Federal courts have now twice ruled that that order is unconstitutional, and 23 states plus the District of Columbia have sued. Steiner won't answer Congress in writing and refused to testify voluntarily. An institution that's delivered mail without regard to party for over 200 years has been turned into a weapon against Democratic voters. Spokane burns while big oil banks billions. Three fires ignited outside Spokane last Saturday afternoon. By Monday, they'd torched more than 8,000 acres, destroyed at least 700 homes and businesses, and forced 65,000 people out of their homes. Senator Maria Cantwell called it the top fire in the nation. Mayor Lisa Brown called it the worst natural disaster the region has ever faced. Governor Bob Ferguson declared a statewide emergency and asked FEMA for help. Across Washington, more than 250,000 acres are burning, and smoke from 50 large uncontained fires is now fouling the air in Portland, Seattle, Boise, and Salt Lake City. Here's the part that ought to make you furious. Chevron just booked $12.1 billion in quarterly profits. Exxon booked $14.5 billion, juiced by the oil price spike from Trump's Iran war. And on Monday, while Spokane was still smoldering, the Interior Department proposed gutting the Arctic offshore drilling safeguards written after Deepwater Horizon, calling them unnecessary regulatory burdens. Clarence Dubois of 350.org said the industry, quote, may not have struck the match. Did it just spend 50 years soaking the kindling? Why does Trump keep doing Putin's bidding? Writer Greg Oliar re-ran his case this week that Donald Trump has functioned as a Kremlin asset for decades, and it reads worse now than when he wrote it. The United States voted with Russia, North Korea, and Belarus against a UN motion condemning the invasion of Ukraine. Trump sent Marco Rubio to negotiate Ukraine's future without Ukraine in the room. He called Zelensky a dictator and blamed Kyiv for being invaded. The Senate Intelligence Committee found Trump's own campaign chairman handing polling data to Russian intelligence. Paul Manafort pleaded guilty to a conspiracy against the United States. A former Soviet intelligence officer claims Trump was recruited by the KGB in 1987, although nobody has proven it. Oliar says Trump has tied America to a, quote, petty, cruel, genocidal tyrant.
We don't need a code name to see whose side he's on. ICE is serving detainees water full of worms. Carlitos Ricardo Parrias has spent months locked inside the Adelanto ICE Processing Center, run for profit by the GEO Group. He kept telling his family the water was filthy. Then he filled a plastic bottle from the communal jug and held it up on a video call. You can see things swimming in it. About 80 men have shared a pair of 10-gallon containers. A federal judge ordered ICE just 2 weeks ago to give detainees round-the-clock access to clean drinking water. So this is what compliance looks like? Homeland Security denies there's any problem, saying the water comes from the city and the staff drink it too. Parrias was shot by an ICE agent in October, then jailed by the agency that shot him. His attorney put it plainly, quote, no one would give that kind of water to their dog or cat. And that's the way it is today, Tuesday, August 4th, 2026. I'm Tom Hartman.

0: 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You know, we've all gotten so used to living in a country where people are trying to crowdfund, like, cancer research for children. St. Jude's is a wonderful charity, but we're the only developed country in the world that needs, you know, where you have to go to people and beg for money in order to treat children with cancer. Or Shriners, I mean, another great charity, but shouldn't we all be funding children who are born with birth defects and problems like that? We're probably the only country in the world where you can sell your life insurance policy because Social Security doesn't cover your retirement. I mean, it's probably not happening anywhere else in the world. Or reverse mortgage your home because you can't afford it. I mean, this is crazy that we are living in a country where no kid hungry, a charity. You can read all about it. There's a whole op-ed I wrote about this over at HartmanReport.com. It's titled America's Sickest Reality Show, Crowdfunding Cancer Care While Billionaires Hoard Billions. Check it out. 35 minutes past the hour. So the United States, this is sources tell Reuters, right? This is multiple people within the administration speaking anonymously. This is from Kathy Ann Bonello writing for Mediaite. The United States has drained virtually all of its stockpile of precision surface-to-surface missiles in the nearly six-month conflict in Iran, sources told Reuters. It's unknown how many of the Army tactical missile systems and precision strike missiles we have left. These are called ATACMS and PRSMs. I don't know if there's how they pronounce that acronym, PRSMs. And they cost about $1 million apiece. These are the kinds of missiles that Ukraine has used to strike Russia in addition to their drones. And apparently, the Central Command in the Middle East has been able to get some of these supplies from elsewhere in the world, which is making China very happy. We're pulling them away from Southeast Asia, apparently. This is not the first time word has spread of military or logistical issues of the war. On Saturday, they note in this article, on Saturday, the Washington Post reported a top U.S. general in Europe warned the Pentagon that he no longer has the resources to protect Israel. Trump pissed it all away because thought he was going to have a two-week war, just like in Venezuela, where he just, you know, kills off the Ayatollah and 50 members of his family and his ruling clique, and suddenly the whole country collapses and we can just walk in and have a cakewalk. I mean, what kind of idiot thinks like this? Well, I mean, Netanyahu's been trying to talk an American president into doing this for the better part of 40 years, or 30 years anyway. And finally, he found one stupid enough to do it. It's just crazy. So what's on your mind today? Jordan in Albuquerque, New Mexico. Hey, Jordan, what's up?
1: Thanks for taking my call, Tom. Really appreciate getting to discuss with you. I had a question, and it kind of goes back to earlier regarding some of the corporate corruption that we're experiencing. I think that you and Congressman Jayapal may have missed the opportunity to call out Pelosi, and I can understand you didn't want to be disparaging, but when she said that they had shut down administration that really could have benefited the American people, you guys kind of sidestepped.
0: I asked her who it was, and she said Pelosi.
1: Then you guys both said, and something politely, you didn't want to disparage him. But
0: well, it wasn't that I didn't want to disparage her. It was that I didn't know the details of it. One of the things that speakers of the House typically do, and I know Pelosi did this as well, is you don't bring something to the floor unless you know you've got the votes to pass it. And I'm guessing that Steny Hoyer was whipping votes, and he found that they were still five votes short or whatever. And in that case, you don't bring it to the floor. I didn't know if that was the case, or if Pelosi was philosophically opposed to it, which is what was implied by the conversation, and I doubt is true. So, you know, I just didn't want to go farther down that road without knowing.
1: I completely respect that. I'm sorry, as a listener, it kind of sounded like you guys didn't want to say something disparaging. But my point that I was asking the question was that if we are going to capitalize on being a party that is against corruption, when are we going to go ahead and call out people that are causing that same type of misconception within our own party? I notice that we love to point and say the other side is corrupt, but there's certain corruption going on within our own house that is really skewing this message. And I'm worried that we're going to get caught in this spin of what about instead of trying to really just call a spade and say in the Democratic Party, corruption is not acceptable, regardless of red or blue. And that was the question that I was really trying to pose on how are we going to disassociate ourselves from corruption if we don't call it out within our own party?
0: Yeah, and the problem is, how do you define corruption? Right now you've got people like Haley Stevens, who says that if you're concerned about the fact that she's gotten, what, $30 million now from AIPAC or something like some mind-boggling amount of money, that you are a finance zombie, a campaign finance zombie was the phrase she used. We see this with our corporate Democrats, you know, the Jared Goldens and Josh Gottheimers of the world, the people who just, you know, enthusiastically take money from AIPAC and from big corporations. And you're right, it is corrupt, in my opinion. Now, in the opinion of apparently the DNC, it's not corrupt. I mean, this was a precedent that really Bill Clinton established, I think. At that time, he had no alternative. He felt that he had to go to those people in 1992 because you couldn't raise money on the Internet. Back then, it was AOL and CompuServe. But now it's a whole different world, and you can raise money. And we've got 60 members of the House of Representatives right now who will not take one penny of PAC money, which is a damn principled thing to do. It's like, you know, disarming in the face of an enemy. It's like saying, I'm going to fight this guy, and he's got an AK-47, but I don't believe in guns, so I'm going to hold a knife. I'm really impressed by it, but I'm with you, Jordan. We need to be calling these people out, and I try to do it as frequently as possible. Jordan, thank you for the call. Carol in San Pedro, California. Hey, Carol, what's on your mind?
2: Oh, hi. Thanks for taking my call. I was just, can you hear me?
0: Yeah, just fine.
2: Okay, I'll take your speakerphone. I was calling about the tariffs. The Supreme Court said, no, tariff, that's unconstitutional. Mm-hmm. But here he is doing it again, you know, and there's no plan, as far as I know, is to get any of that money back to the consumers.
0: Right, yeah. Apple is getting a $2 billion tariff refund right now, and I don't, you know, I haven't gotten a letter from them saying we want to send you some of your check, you know.
2: Or Amazon.
0: Yeah.
2: Amazon,
0: same deal, yeah. Yeah, or maybe it was Amazon that I was thinking of, not Apple. But here's the thing, Carol. The Constitution, Article 1, Section 8 of the Constitution, clearly says that only Congress can raise taxes, and tariffs are a form of taxes. And in fact, it mentions tariffs. You know, I think it calls them duties and imposts, but that's tariffs. Mm-hmm. But Congress has given presidents the power to use tariffs as a punitive weapon, essentially, against countries that engage in human trafficking or exploit slave labor. And so Trump is now claiming that Canada and the United Kingdom use slave labor, and therefore we can put a 15% tariff on them or a 10% or whatever it is. And the reality is that the only developed country in the world that actually still legally sanctions slavery and forced labor is the United States. Under the 13th mm-hmm. Amendment, if you're convicted of a crime, you may be enslaved. And multiple of our states do that, and in many cases in old plantations, mm-hmm. you know, down in Mississippi, Alabama, Georgia. And so here we're the country that literally is using forced slave labor to build furniture, to make products, to do all kinds of stuff for American industry. And we're punishing Canada? We're punishing the United Kingdom? I mean, it's just, but that's the loophole Trump has. Supreme Court said only Congress can authorize this, so you're going to have to find a congressional authorization. And of course, he's being sued for this. This is going to go to the Supreme Court, too.
2: Well, that's good. However, back to how we get our money back.
0: that ship has sailed.
2: Why? Why isn't, maybe someone has proposed this, but I haven't heard of it. But everybody who files a tax return for 2026, we should have a deduction, a tariff, a special tariff refund deduction in the tax code.
0: Yeah. Remember how Trump said everybody was going to get $2,000? They were all going to get a tariff check? Have you got your check?
2: No.
0: Exactly.
2: That's absurd. Yeah. But anyway, that was my idea, and I think that everybody should start lobbying Congress and the White House to give us a tax refund.
0: I'm with you. Where is my tariff check? Well said, Carol. Thank you very much. Appreciate the call. It's 44 minutes past the hour. I'll be back with more of your calls in just a minute. It's the Tom Hartman Program, the place where despair is not an option. We'll be right back.
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0: It's the place where smart people get their news. We'll be right back with your calls.

0: And welcome back, Fred, in Emmonclaw, Washington. Am I saying that right, Fred?
1: Well, Emmonclaw.
0: Okay.
1: Yeah. But nice to talk to you.
0: Thank you.
1: Yeah, I have a simple solution here for this problem with the money inequality. Republicans hate taxes. So let's call it a currency recirculation dividend that comes out of their anything over $100 million. And they have a sliding scale. The more they've got in, I mean, the government created the currency and put it into circulation. There should be a penalty for hoarding it. And it is hoarding,
0: yeah.
1: I believe.
0: I am just haunted by this meme that I saw on Facebook. You know, the first time I saw it was probably a year ago, and it just keeps popping up every week or two. And it's, you know, typically it comes with a picture of a monkey and some bananas. And it says, if one monkey and a troop of monkeys collected a million bananas while all of his friends were starving and refused to share them, we would be all, you know, the scientists would be gathering around trying to figure out what was wrong with that monkey. But when you know, Zuckerberg or Musk do it, we put them on the cover of Forbes magazine. And, you know, it's just wild. It's just wild. So, yeah, I think you've identified something there, Fred. Fred, I got to move along. Thank you. Well said. Very well said. Robert in Chicago. Hey, Robert, what's on your mind today? Thanks for watching Free Speech TV, by the way.
2: Yes. Hi, Tom. Longtime listener, and thanks for taking my call.
0: Sure.
2: I just wanted to weigh in on this social democracy discussion that seems to be a hot topic these days. And I'd like to make a suggestion that all who consider themselves small d Democrats just stop using the words social and socialism when discussing these things, for several important reasons. The first of which is that there's no shared definition of what socialism is.
0: Right.
2: And some of the earliest uses of the word were, in regards to the government owning the means of production.
0: Right.
2: It's the
0: phrase Karl Marx used in the 1840s.
2: Exactly. Yeah. And so I don't think that that's helpful, and I don't think that that's what is meant by, certainly by people like Bernie and AOC.
0: Yep.
2: And the next thing I'd like to point out is that when representatives in a democracy vote to levy taxes and provide for the general welfare, that's democracy. That's not socialism.
0: Mm-hmm.
2: That's how democracy works. And the third point is that because of that, it tends to undermine democracy.
0: Mm-hmm.
2: It tends to convey that something other than democracy is needed, that it needs help from something else.
0: Yeah.
2: And I think that's undermining democracy, and democracy is what we need more of.
0: Yeah,
2: Robert, not an alteration of it.
0: Forgive the interruption, Robert. I see a break is coming here in about 5 seconds. I just wanted to add, I completely agree with your assessment, your analysis, and the framing problem here. That said, you're never going to get the corporate media in America or the Republican Party to stop using democratic socialism, or for that matter, most people who call themselves democratic socialists. So I don't have an easy solution for this, but I agree with you that it's going to bite us in the ass here. Robert, thank you for the call. We'll be right back.

0: Hey, thanks so much for sharing our program and for reaching out to our stations and sponsors and letting them know that you're listening. It really means a lot to us. Welcome back. 49 minutes past the hour. Picking up your calls here, John in Butte, Montana. Hey, John, what's on your mind today?
1: Thank you, Tom. I got a letter from the United States Census Bureau a couple of days ago, National Processing Center, Jeffersonville, Indiana. It's called the American Community Survey, and a bold, your response is required by law. And it looks like a W-2 form. You open it up, and it says a message from the director of the U.S. Census. Your address has been randomly selected, et cetera, et cetera. Mm-hmm. Participating in the American Community Survey. Your response is required by U.S. law. A law imposes a penalty for not responding. I took the survey online because I don't want to go to a concentration camp in Florida. But it asks, it focuses on my race and ethnicity, my sources of income, whether I receive welfare benefits. And get this, it requires me to tell them the primary origin of my ancestors, the country.
0: Really?
1: And if I don't respond, it won't let me finish the survey.
0: Wow.
1: I've never seen anything like this before.
0: Wow.
1: It says the Census Bureau is using the internet to collect this information to conserve natural resources, save taxpayers' money, and process data more efficiently. If anybody else has heard about this, I'd like to know more about it.
0: Well, you're not the first caller. Somebody called a week or two ago thinking that they were being scammed. And it was the same thing. And the Census Bureau does have this authority. It's a real thing. It's actually important that we answer the questions because that information is used for all kinds of stuff, you know, determining how many food stamps, you know, what kind of food stamps a state gets or how much Medicare money is available, you know. And the race and ethnicity stuff is used, you know, typically to document things like discrimination, you know, workplace discrimination. But I don't trust this administration, and I've seen a couple of people very concerned that the 2030 census, you know, we do the census every 10 years, that on the years that ended with zero, that the 2030 census, that they're trying to mess with it in advance right now to get ready. So we'll see. We'll see. But
1: afraid they could use this for, you know, looking for whether to challenge ballots or voter registrations or
0: wouldn't
1: whether
0: surprise
1: to fund.
0: Me. Wouldn't surprise me.
1: Okay.
0: Yeah.
1: All right. Thanks, Tom.
0: But, John, you did the right thing by filling it out. It's just amazing some of the questions that they're asking now. Thank you, John. Phil in Salinas, California. Hey, Phil, what's on your mind today?
2: Well, Tom, I think that Trump whole family is corrupt as hell, so.
0: Yeah, welcome to the club. I agree.
2: Well, here's the deal. They got caught in New York State by Letitia James doing manipulations with their income tax.
0: Yep.
2: So I'm thinking ill-gotten gains, let's get them all, get all their money. You know what I mean? All the money they made since he became president and the money that he was cheating everybody out of with ill-gotten gains.
0: Yeah. Well, in theory, you should be able to do that. I mean, you know, we have these laws where, you know, if you're charged with things like money laundering or tax evasion or whatever, they can seize all your properties. But Trump just got this deal with Todd Blanche that has not been rescinded. In fact, it's, you know, John Cornyn and Tom Tillis are just fine with this, that says that he doesn't have to pay the $100 million he owes the IRS. And that nobody can go back and look at everything he's done, including his first year and a half in office, where he's made some $4 or $5 billion. We can't tax that money. He just gets to keep it all. It's crazy, Phil. It's just crazy. And the Republicans are all going along with it. There's not a single one speaking out against this.
2: That's because they're collaborators.
0: I agree. I agree.
2: But what they did with the collaborators in World War II, a lot of them got hanged.
0: Yeah, no, I know. I'm not suggesting anybody get hanged, but I am suggesting that they get bounced out of office, and it's damn high time. Phil, thank you for the call. Janet in Bainbridge Island, Washington. Hey, Janet, what's up?
3: I would very much like you to consider that perhaps Trump is on purpose expending all of our very valuable weapons so that when finally we have none, Russia will be far more able to do the kind of work that he would very much like Russia to do. I'm amazed that people are not making that suggestion.
0: I have made that suggestion several times in the last couple of weeks, Janet, that I think that Putin is telling Trump, you know, yeah, go after Iran. It's fine with me. It'll be a good thing, even though Iran is an ally of Putin's, because it's burning through our weaponry. And now if today Putin had decided that he wanted to take out the eastern half of Poland or Estonia or Latvia or Lithuania, all countries that he or people in his military have explicitly threatened. They threw an ICBM into Poland just last week. If any of that were to happen right now, we literally don't have the weaponry to stop him. It's gone. I mean, you know, we had the commander of European forces say that we don't have the weaponry in Europe to defend Israel. Well, if you can't defend Israel, you can't defend Estonia either. And so I agree with you, Janet. I think that Trump is doing this on behalf of Putin. I really do. I think he's
3: Please make that a part of your everyday rant. Just say it over and over and over.
0: I will try to do it more often.
3: It just needs to be at the top of everyone's mind.
0: I agree. It needs to be widely believed, you know, whether it's true or not. I believe it is true. Thank you, Janet. Jack in Bothell, Washington. Hey, Jack, what's up?
4: Good morning, Tom. Maybe you can spend a little bit of time today or tomorrow and really explain to people what democratic socialism really is. You know, we take it back to FDR.
0: But FDR didn't use that phrase.
4: Like, yes, and you know, where the GI Bill was created, farmers were protected.
0: Right, but nobody was calling it socialism. Well, the Republicans were calling it socialism back then, but the Democrats weren't.
4: They're starting to call it communism because, they're trying to weaponize these words. And
0: good luck.
4: We're weaponizing too many words when the reality is social programs have been around for 100 years.
0: George Washington signed legislation to provide for a poorhouse for Washington, D.C., for food, clothing, and shelter for poor people. George friggin'
4: exactly.
0: Washington. So, yeah, Jack, I'm with you. Thank you very much. That excellent point. And thanks for being with us today. We'll be back tomorrow, same time, same place. In the meantime, don't forget, democracy is not a spectator sport. It requires all of us, and that includes you. So get out there, get active, tag, you're in. Have a great afternoon. Be good to yourself and the folks around you. Stay safe, eat your veggies, get your exercise, and I'll catch up with you tomorrow.

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1: Years ago, when I announced that I was leaving my job as editor of the Texas Observer to run for political office, I had to admit that going into politics is the only downward career move one can take from journalism. But being both a journalist and a politician does hone one's ability to detect the smell of BS. And we Americans are presently getting a noxious blast of that stench from our warmongering Department of Defense. The vast trillion-dollar Pentagon is the ultimate Big Brother bureaucracy, literally empowered to compel thousands of Americans to die in foolish military misadventures cooked up by political partisans and profiteering corporate contractors. That's why it's so alarming that Trump's Project 2025 autocrats are now rushing to slam an iron door of censorship on reporters trying to inform us commoners about the militaristic schemes and corporate fraud that comes from inside this government fortress. In the name of defending freedom, Trump's palace guards are banning media outlets that displease His Royal Highness. Also, Pretty Boy Pete, Trump's made-for-TV Pentagon honcho, has even decreed that reporters must be tightly monitored by military escorts while doing interviews, reviewing documents, and otherwise exercising the essential constitutional rights of our nation's free press. The good news is that rather than kowtowing to the autocrats, dozens of media organizations have told Pete to stuff it, choosing to do old-school outsider digging into this insider war machine. This is Jim Hightower saying, meanwhile, the Project 2025 authoritarians hail their clampdown on free press rights by touting their, quote, fresh relationship with what they call their new Pentagon press corps. Right, it's their partisan press corps, not ours.

America's missiles are gone. Spokane burns while Exxon profits. Trump serves Putin, and ICE serves detainees worms. Good morning. This is the Commonwealth Report, news for the public, not the powerful. You can follow us at commonwealthreport.news. Did Trump just empty America's missile arsenal? Three sources tell Reuters the United States has burned through virtually all of its precision surface-to-surface missiles after nearly 6 months of war with Iran. We're talking about ATACMS and precision strike missiles, the weapons that hit targets accurately from a safe distance. They cost more than $1 million apiece. They're the same missiles Ukraine used to strike inside Russia. A fourth source says Central Command has been quietly restocking from stockpiles overseas, but the White House denies it. Trump insists America has far more munitions than anyone in the world. Last Saturday, the Washington Post reported a top general in Europe told the Pentagon he doesn't have the forces to protect Israel. Trump started this war on February 28th. Now it appears he didn't count the ammunition first. Who staged that fake invasion of Spain? On July 31st, J.D. Vance posted a Fox News clip to 4.79 million viewers. Young men scaling fences labeled as migrants storming the border of northern Spain. Well, it wasn't northern Spain. It was Ceuta, a Spanish city in North Africa. And there's a hard border between Ceuta and Europe. Nobody in that video was reaching the mainland. Nobody. But that didn't stop Nigel Farage or Germany's Alice Weidel from warning that migrants were headed their way. Vance blamed radical left-wing globalist policies. What actually happened is that roughly 60,000 Moroccans saw a TikTok video falsely claiming the border was open. By Sunday, almost all of them had gone home. The Ceuta morgue held 88 bodies. Not one of these politicians mentioned the dead. Fear travels faster than a correction, and they know it. Is your ballot now a political hostage? Congressman Raja Krishnamoorthy wants Postmaster General David Steiner gone. In a letter Monday to Steiner and the U.S. Postal Service's Board of Governors, the Illinois Democrat wrote that under Steiner, the Postal Service has become, quote, a partisan instrument of voter suppression. Here's why. Trump signed an executive order in March telling the Postal Service to stop delivering mail ballots in any state that won't hand over its voter rolls to be checked against a federal citizenship list that he's approved of. Steiner told the Senate he'd do exactly that. Federal courts have now twice ruled that order is unconstitutional, and 23 states plus the District of Columbia have sued. Steiner won't answer Congress in writing and refused to testify voluntarily. An institution that's delivered mail without regard to party for over 200 years has been turned into a weapon against Democratic voters. Spokane burns while big oil banks billions. Three fires ignited outside Spokane last Saturday afternoon. By Monday, they'd torched more than 8,000 acres, destroyed at least 700 homes and businesses, and forced 65,000 people out of their homes. Senator Maria Cantwell called it the top fire in the nation. Mayor Lisa Brown called it the worst natural disaster the region has ever faced. Governor Bob Ferguson declared a statewide emergency and asked FEMA for help. Across Washington, more than 250,000 acres are burning, and smoke from 50 large uncontained fires is now fouling the air in Portland, Seattle, Boise, and Salt Lake City. Here's the part that ought to make you furious. Chevron just booked $12.1 billion in quarterly profits. Exxon booked $14.5 billion, juiced by the oil price spike from Trump's Iran war. And on Monday, while Spokane was still smoldering, the Interior Department proposed gutting the Arctic offshore drilling safeguards written after Deepwater Horizon, calling them unnecessary regulatory burdens. Clarence Dubois of 350.org said the industry, quote, may not have struck the match. Did it just spend 50 years soaking the kindling? Why does Trump keep doing Putin's bidding? Writer Greg Oliar re-ran his case this week that Donald Trump has functioned as a Kremlin asset for decades, and it reads worse now than when he wrote it. The United States voted with Russia, North Korea, and Belarus against a UN motion condemning the invasion of Ukraine. Trump sent Marco Rubio to negotiate Ukraine's future without Ukraine in the room. He called Zelensky a dictator and blamed Kyiv for being invaded. The Senate Intelligence Committee found Trump's own campaign chairman handing polling data to Russian intelligence. Paul Manafort pleaded guilty to a conspiracy against the United States. A former Soviet intelligence officer claims Trump was recruited by the KGB in 1987, although nobody has proven it. Oliar says Trump has tied America to a, quote, petty, cruel, genocidal tyrant.
We don't need a code name to see whose side he's on. ICE is serving detainees water full of worms. Carlitos Ricardo passed months locked inside the Adelanto ICE Processing Center, run for profit by the GEO Group. He kept telling his family the water was filthy. Then he filled a plastic bottle from the communal jug and held it up on a video call. You can see things swimming in it. About 80 men have shared a pair of 10-gallon containers. He ordered ICE just 2 weeks ago to give detainees round-the-clock access to clean. So this is what compliance looks like? Homeland Security denies there's any problem, saying the water comes from the city and the staff drink it too. Jarayas was shot by an ICE agent in October, then jailed by the agency that shot him. His attorney put it plainly, quote, "No one would give that kind of water to their dog or cat." And that's the way it is today, Tuesday, August 4th, 2026.

0: This is the Tom Hartman Program.
1: Hey, top of the Tuesday to you. We've got a lot to talk about today. We all have a national progressive town hall meeting that'll start in just a moment with Representative Pramila Jayapal, the former chair of the Congressional Progressive Caucus. We've got also in the second hour of our program, it's worse than you think for the middle class. We had a caller yesterday say, well, the middle class. Also, is your ballot now a political hostage? And who staged this fake invasion of Spain, or who really created for the benefit of right-wingers around the world? We'll talk about that. In the third hour of our program, Chuck Collins is going to drop by. Red card, World Cup pollution, what's going on with this? Also, Spokane is burning while big oil banks billions. I want to dig into that and climate change. Spokane, Washington. And did Trump just empty America's missile arsenal? Reuters is reporting this. We'll get into that in the third hour of the program. But to start out, Representative Pramila Jayapal is with us for the hour, taking your calls in a national progressive town hall meeting. She represents the 7th District of Washington State in the U.S. House of Representatives. She's on the House Judiciary, Foreign Affairs, Budget caucuses, and is the former chair of the Congressional Progressive Caucus. Her website is jayapal.house.gov, jayapal.house.gov. And Pramila Jayapal is her handle over on Blue Sky. Representative Jayapal, welcome back to the program. Thanks so much for joining us again today.
2: Thank you, Tom. Always love being with you.
1: It is great having you with us. I'm wondering what is wrong with your colleagues. I realize this is happening in the Senate right now, but Todd Blanche, I mean, you got Cornyn and Tillis saying, oh, well, he's okay now. He said he's not going to do it, when he didn't even say that. I mean, this is a non-binding document. It's totally weird. The actual agreement is apparently still in force because the parties to it have not signed off against it. I don't get what's going on with these guys. I mean, the old Republican Party, at least, corruption. I mean, they got rid of Nixon for corruption. And, I mean, this goes way beyond just making rich people rich.
2: No, absolutely. It is absolutely outrageous. I think I already put out a statement, or it's about to go out, on this so-called deal. It's not a deal. Are both leaving the Senate. At the minimum, what they should be doing is not being a rubber stamp for Todd Blanche and for Trump's corruption. This so-called deal that they inked, first of all, they can still pardon January 6th insurrectionists if Todd Blanche is acting as Donald Trump's personal attorney instead of being the attorney general for the people of the United States. There's nothing that is binding, as you said, in this deal. In addition, they are giving their agreement that Donald Trump will not have to have his tax audit, his taxes audited for the $2.3 billion that he profited off of the American taxpayer last year. I mean, the whole thing stinks, and in of how the Senate Republicans have literally just turned over all of their constitutional authorities to Donald Trump. There are no checks and balances in this Trump Republican Party, and it's really unfortunate. I hope that there are still some Republican senators in the Republican caucus in the Senate, when this goes to the full Republican caucus or to the full Senate, that say, no, we are not going to confirm this guy. There is nothing in this so-called deal that protects Americans, and we shouldn't do it.
1: Yeah, and they're also handing Trump $100 million. I mean, back in 2015, the IRS busted him for claiming a massive deduction, $60, $70 million deduction on his Chicago Trump property that he had previously claimed the previous year. He did the same. He claimed the same deduction 2 years in a row, which is tax fraud. It's a crime.
2: That's right. That's right.
1: And with interest, it's over $100 million he owes the IRS right now.
2: Yeah. And this is all retroactive, right? None of his tax returns get to be audited. So who knows what else is in there?

0: around the lack of any action on prosecuting the predators and the pedophiles that are involved with the Jeffrey Epstein trafficking ring. And Tom Tillis and John didn't even meet with the survivors. They did. Tillis did require that Blanche meet with the survivors, and they met with him, I think, for a half an hour or something. He was incredibly disrespectful to them. He has done absolutely nothing to show that he will stand up for these survivors. And it is such a slap in the face that they are now going to vote for Todd Blanche, given not only the issues around the January 6th slush fund, the tax immunity, but also the culpability of Todd Blanche in refusing to do anything around these predators and pedophiles. I think the country is still shocked about everything that happened with the Epstein survivors, and they are very brave. But, you know, I've been talking to them this morning, and they're just astounded that once again he's going to be rubber stamped through the Senate Judiciary Committee.
1: Is that another way of saying that Todd Blanche is running the cover up?
0: Yeah, he's totally running the cover up. Yeah. You know, and this is a case where I can't even say the cover up is worse than the crime, because the crime was so horrible.
1: Yeah.
0: But the cover up is equally bad.
1: Yeah, I'm with you. Well, let's start picking up calls here, okay? Unless there's something that you wanted to put on the table before we start.
0: Oh, there's so much. I think it's going to come up. Your callers always have, have great questions.
1: All right. Sounds like a plan. Michael in Las Vegas, Nevada, you are on the air with Representative Jayapal.
2: Hey, Tom. Good morning, Congresswoman. It's an honor to speak to you. I have a great Congresswoman, Dina Titus. Real quick, I want to ask you, when are you guys going to hit the Republicans on this empathy thing? And also, if there's a Capitol Hill police, why can't they protect congresspeople? I mean, are Tillis and Corny afraid for their physical harm, or mm-hmm. are they just cowards?
1: Okay, and you said empathy, right?
0: Empathy. Yeah, I mean, look, Michael, thanks for the call. I don't know why they are being such cowards. I think that is, you know, there is this bullying of an authoritarian leader in my mind, all the traits of that leader: bullying, blustering, threatening. So certainly that's an issue. But these gentlemen are leaving Congress. They are leaving the Senate, in part because of Donald Trump, by the way, weighing in against them. And so I don't understand why they aren't standing up for the Constitution, unless they are, you know, unless they've completely forgotten who they're actually responsible to.
1: One of the things I've heard, I'm curious your take on, is that the Senate has altered its rules over the years so that any ex-senator can walk onto the floor of the Senate at any time. Nobody else can do that. And as a result of that, ex-senators right now average starting pay at $5 million a year as lobbyists. And a lot of them are lobbyists because they can walk right onto the floor, whereas a real, you know, a regular lobbyist can't. And so, you know, there's speculation that these guys are looking at making $5, $10, $15 million a year after they leave, but they won't be able to do that if their own party, if members of their own party won't talk with them because they're pissed off because they blew up Donald Trump's thing.
0: I mean, that's definitely, you know, that's why Elizabeth Warren and I have our ethics and transparency bill to prevent this kind of lobbying. That's certainly true in the House. The House of Representatives allows any former House member to come onto the floor. They are on there. You know, there are several that come on and are lobbying people all the time. And the corruption in both parties, frankly, you know, when I ran, Tom, I think I was one of only four members of Congress that refused to take any PAC money. I've never will. Now we have about 60, but, you know, there's over 400 members of Congress, and that means only 60 of us in the House are not taking corporate PAC money. So it is a massive issue what happens with members of Congress, Senate and House, who leave and then want to, you know, make a ton of money and do it as lobbyists. So yeah. I don't know. Maybe that is the reason. I didn't know the Senate changed those rules. We've always had that rule.
1: It's a sad commentary. It really is. Representative Pramila Jayapal is with us for the hour, taking your calls in a National Progressive Town Hall meeting. We'll be back with more

0: calls for Representative John Paul in just a moment. Stick around. It's 16 minutes past the hour.
1: This is the Tom Hartman Program.
0: Jayapal, J-A-Y-A-P-A-L, .house.gov is our website. And Pramila Jayapal over on Blue Sky. We'll be right back. And welcome back. Paul in Ambler, Pennsylvania.
2: Congresswoman Jayapal, good to see you again. Written up, and they're waiting to be introduced as soon as the Democrats can get control of the lower house, which I think is a good possibility. What I would like to know from you is, are you prepared to get your fellow colleagues, certainly in the Progressive Caucus, but also in all of Congress and in your public appearances, to promote, for example, the Social Security Act of 2100,
0: John Larson,
2: which will, that'll fix Social Security. It'll move the cap up and do other things, improve the benefits. And number two, another one of your colleagues has a bill to lower the Medicare age. Now, I know we want Medicare for all, but, you know, in the first week of this January, you could do what all good professional teams do.
0: Paul, you need to summarize your question.
2: I want to know if you could.
3: So 2100 and Medicare eligibility age. So Medicare eligibility age is actually my bill to lower the Medicare eligibility age. We're getting ready to reintroduce it again. I had originally introduced it with a former Pennsylvania representative who is not in Congress anymore, but I'm going to reintroduce it with another colleague. And absolutely, it is a first step. And in fact, in Medicare for All, the way the transition period works over a couple of years is that we start by lowering the Medicare age and we add dental, vision, and hearing and a couple of other things in that first year. So yes, I will be reintroducing that bill. That is my bill. And I was proud to introduce it many years ago. And so that one is absolutely. The second or the first question you asked about Social Security 2100, absolutely. Listen, when I was chair of the Progressive Caucus, we got almost 218 Democrats, which is what we needed. We were just a couple short to sign on as co-sponsors of John Larson's bill. I worked very closely with John on this, and we couldn't get our Democratic leadership to bring it to the floor, even though we had a guarantee of getting 218 votes.
0: Really?
3: And so this has been very frustrating for me, but we are ready to go with this, and we have made it a top priority for the Progressive Caucus and brought it to our leadership as something that we absolutely have to do, especially, you know, we're just celebrating the anniversary here, of course, also. And so anyway, we have to protect this program. There's plenty of money. I personally would scrap the cap entirely on Social Security and make sure that the wealthy are paying their fair share of taxes. But in 2100, we reach a proposal that doesn't completely scrap the cap, but it raises the cap significantly so that we bring in the revenue that we need to bring in, and it protects families that are earning under $400,000 at the same time. So I think this is a really good piece of legislation, and it fixes a lot of the other problems with Social Security, like the fact that there are a lot of people that are not getting sufficient increases to adjust for inflation across the country. So there's a lot of things that that bill does. It's a great bill.
0: That's great. Was that held up by Jeffries or Pelosi?
3: Pelosi.
0: Oh, my. I would love to know why. amazing.
3: I can give you a few guesses.
0: Okay. Well, we'll leave it at that for the moment. 20 minutes past the hour. We'll be back in 60 seconds. I've got to read a commercial over on the commercial side. You'll hear a promo here. We'll be right back with more of your calls for Representative Pramila Jayapal.

0: Tired of spin and billionaire-backed news? The Commonwealth Report delivers truth with backbone. 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Democracy belongs to you. So a lot of people are wondering, why is it in America that we can't have nice things? Why don't we have, you know, the same things every other democracy has? Every other democracy in the world has a national health care system of some form, and everybody is covered. We don't. We've got 27 million uninsured people and over 100 million underinsured people. Why is that? Why is it that every other country in the world offers college education very inexpensively, if not for free, and for here you go to debt? Why is it that we've got our public schools crumbling and other countries are doing well? Why is it that we've got Medicare being taken apart by this Medicare Advantage scam and nobody will do anything about it? Well, it turns out the reason why boils down to one thing, one Supreme Court decision, Citizens United, legalizing the bribery of our politicians. There's a whole rant about this over at HartmanReport.com. I think you're going to find it very, very useful. Check it out.
1: Fences don't fall.
0: Four calls today. David in Columbus, Ohio. David, you're on the air with Representative Jayapal.
2: Hello, Congresswoman Jayapal. I respect your efforts. I think you're a real progressive. And I wanted to ask you about the progressive policy on energy. It seems to be lacking. And I don't know why. It covers so many different areas of importance, health, jobs, everything. I feel that a progressive should have a strong policy on clean energy and should not include nuclear as clean energy. That's a confusion, and I don't think it's a partisan issue. It's just facts. What's your opinion?
3: Yeah, thanks so much, David. As chair of the Progressive Caucus, I fought very hard for the Inflation Reduction Act, which was all about getting alternatives to dirty fossil fuels, reducing carbon emissions, taking on big oil, and continuing to promote clean energy solutions that get us somewhere in the climate crisis and ensure the reliability of our energy across the country. So things like, you know, continuing to invest in our electrical grid, making sure that we are investing in all the kind of clean energy technologies, helping taxpayers be able to afford putting those clean energy technologies into their homes so we don't limit it to the wealthiest in the country. And that continues to be the position of the Progressive Caucus. If the Progressive Caucus hadn't held the line, we never would have gotten the Inflation Reduction Act. Unfortunately, Donald Trump has reversed so much of that. And now we are lagging far behind, even on grants that were supposed to go out around clean energy. Now we've got the additional scourge of AI and the data centers and all of the ways in which now these giant AI companies, just a couple of them, are depleting our energy resources that we desperately need. So now there's the additional layer of that, and the Progressive Caucus, I know under Greg Kassar's leadership as chair, is continuing to push on AI and making sure that we are protecting our consumers in all kinds of ways, including on the energy that these data centers are sucking away. So I think that those have continued to be top priorities. You know, we do have some places where there are still Democrats who have money that's coming in from big fossil fuel companies, big oil, but we're continuing to take it on, I think, as a progressive caucus and make sure that we have that kind of policy in place.
0: Ed in Chicago, quick question, please, Ed. We have about a minute and a half to a hard break.
4: Okay, my question is, who do you suggest we call on messaging for the Democratic Party? I'm thinking of the Olympian with the reflecting pool. If that would have been switched around, Republicans would be on that like a dog with a bone and wouldn't let it go. I don't think the Democrats will use it at all. So who do we contact in the Democratic Party about their messaging?
3: Well, look, I don't think that there's one. I mean, I just have never believed that there's one message anywhere. I think we have to keep you know, calling your Congress member, calling your senators, putting, organizing the movement across the country to hold these Republicans accountable for all of this corruption. I mean, that reflecting pool, the way in which the DOJ is being weaponized. Of course, now Jeanine Pirro, you know, Trump doesn't like her all of a sudden because she dropped that charge of vandalism. But this corruption is so out in the open. It's so brazen. And we need every single person around the country, whatever party you're from, to call your senators, your Congress members, and to organize the movement on the outside. I mean, I'm an organizer, so I believe that change really comes because the grassroots around the country mobilizes and forces this, even as we organize on the inside as progressives, to get our caucuses and to, you know, to be where we need to be, and also to call out Republicans.
0: And when you look at the real reform movements that have taken over countries like Ukraine and Hungary, they've been entirely based on opposing corruption.
3: So that's right.
0: That's a great topic for Democrats this fall. It's 26 minutes past the hour. Representative Pramila Jayapal, former chair of the Congressional Progressive Caucus, representing Washington's 7th District in the U.S. House, is with us for the hour, taking your calls in a national progressive town hall meeting. Her website is jayapal.house.gov. That's J-A-Y-A-P-A-L. And Pramila Jayapal over on Blue Sky. We'll be back with more of your calls for her in just a moment.
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0: A little five-minute break here at the bottom of the hour. We'll be back on the other side of it with your calls for Representative Pramila Jayapal.

America's missiles are gone. Spokane burns while Exxon profits. Trump serves Putin, and ICE serves detainees worms. Good morning. This is the Commonwealth Report, news for the public, not the powerful. You can follow us at commonwealthreport.news. Did Trump just empty America's missile arsenal? Three sources tell Reuters the United States has burned through virtually all of its precision surface-to-surface missiles after nearly 6 months of war with Iran. We're talking about ATACMS and precision strike missiles, the weapons that hit targets accurately from a safe distance. They cost more than $1 million apiece. They're the same missiles Ukraine used to strike inside Russia. A fourth source says Central Command has been quietly restocking from stockpiles overseas, but the White House denies it. Trump insists America has far more munitions than anyone in the world. Last Saturday, the Washington Post reported a top general in Europe told the Pentagon he doesn't have the forces to protect Israel. Trump started this war on February 28th. Now it appears he didn't count the ammunition first. Who staged that fake invasion of Spain? On July 31st, J.D. Vance posted a Fox News clip to 4.79 million viewers. Young men scaling fences labeled as migrants storming the border of northern Spain. Well, it wasn't northern Spain. It was Ceuta, a Spanish city in North Africa, and there's a hard border between Ceuta and Europe. Nobody in that video was reaching the mainland. Nobody. But that didn't stop Nigel Farage or Germany's Alice Weidel from warning that migrants were headed their way. Vance blamed radical left-wing globalist policies. What actually happened is that roughly 60,000 Moroccans saw a TikTok video falsely claiming the border was open. By Sunday, almost all of them had gone home. The Ceuta morgue held 88 bodies. Not one of these politicians mentioned the dead. Fear travels faster than a correction, and they know it. Is your ballot now a political hostage? Congressman Raja Krishnamoorthy wants Postmaster General David Steiner gone. In a letter Monday to Steiner and the U.S. Postal Service's Board of Governors, the Illinois Democrat wrote that under Steiner, the Postal Service has become, quote, a partisan instrument of voter suppression. Here's why. Trump signed an executive order in March telling the Postal Service to stop delivering mail ballots in any state that won't hand over its voter rolls to be checked against a federal citizenship list that he's approved of. Steiner told the Senate he'd do exactly that. Federal courts have now twice ruled that that order is unconstitutional, and 23 states plus the District of Columbia have sued. Steiner won't answer Congress in writing and refused to testify voluntarily. An institution that's delivered mail without regard to party for over 200 years has been turned into a weapon against Democratic voters. Spokane burns while big oil banks billions. Three fires ignited outside Spokane last Saturday afternoon. By Monday, they'd torched more than 8,000 acres, destroyed at least 700 homes and businesses, and forced 65,000 people out of their homes. Senator Maria Cantwell called it the top fire in the nation. Mayor Lisa Brown called it the worst natural disaster the region has ever faced. Governor Bob Ferguson declared a statewide emergency and asked FEMA for help. Across Washington, more than 250,000 acres are burning, and smoke from 50 large uncontained fires is now fouling the air in Portland, Seattle, Boise, and Salt Lake City. Here's the part that ought to make you furious. Chevron just booked $12.1 billion in quarterly profits. Exxon booked $14.5 billion, juiced by the oil price spike from Trump's Iran war. And on Monday, while Spokane was still smoldering, the Interior Department proposed gutting the Arctic offshore drilling safeguards written after Deepwater Horizon, calling them unnecessary regulatory burdens. Clarence Dubois of 350.org said the industry, quote, may not have struck the match. Did it just spend 50 years soaking the kindling? Why does Trump keep doing Putin's bidding? Writer Greg Oliar re-ran his case this week that Donald Trump has functioned as a Kremlin asset for decades, and it reads worse now than when he wrote it. The United States voted with Russia, North Korea, and Belarus against a UN motion condemning the invasion of Ukraine. Trump sent Marco Rubio to negotiate Ukraine's future without Ukraine in the room. He called Zelensky a dictator and blamed Kyiv for being invaded. The Senate Intelligence Committee found Trump's own campaign chairman handing polling data to Russian intelligence. Paul Manafort pleaded guilty to a conspiracy against the United States. A former Soviet intelligence officer claims Trump was recruited by the KGB in 1987, although nobody has proven it. Oliar says Trump has tied America to a, quote, petty, cruel, genocidal tyrant.
We don't need a code name to see whose side he's on. ICE is serving detainees water full of worms. Carlitos Ricardo Parias has spent months locked inside the Adelanto ICE Processing Center, run for profit by the GEO Group. He kept telling his family the water was filthy. Then he filled a plastic bottle from the communal jug and held it up on a video call. You can see things swimming in it. About 80 men have shared a pair of 10-gallon containers. A federal judge ordered ICE just 2 weeks ago to give detainees round-the-clock access to clean drinking water. So this is what compliance looks like? Homeland Security denies there's any problem, saying the water comes from the city and the staff drink it too. Parias was shot by an ICE agent in October, then jailed by the agency that shot him. His attorney put it plainly, quote, "No one would give that kind of water to their dog or cat." And that's the way it is today, Tuesday, August 4th, 2026. I'm Tom Hartman.

0: 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Or that after the show we send out Sue's Stack, a list of every topic I've discussed along with clickable hot links to every source of information I've shared with you on the air? It's all completely free and available over at tom.tv, T-H-O-M.tv. Check it out. Welcome back. 34 minutes past the hour, and Representative Pramila Jayapal, former chair of the Congressional Progressive Caucus, with us for the hour, taking your calls in our National Progressive Town Hall meeting. Michelle in Kansas City, Missouri, you're on the air with Representative Jayapal.
1: What an honor. My question is about student loans. I will be 57 in October, owe $100,000 in student loans.
0: Ouch.
1: And I don't know what to do because last month I got an email saying, I needed to start paying $320 a month. Fine, we made arrangement. 2 days later, I got another email saying, oh, no, we put you in forbearance. I don't know what's going on, and I can't. And it's the ironic thing, my husband says, oh, well, your specialty in law school is planning, and we can't plan. We don't know what to do. Do you have any idea what's going on with the Department of Education?
2: Well, they're a mess, Michelle, and I'm so sorry that you're going through that. You know, we had gotten the Biden administration to cancel a significant amount of student debt because it is crazy that we have $1.9 trillion in student debt in this country. When I first ran for Congress 10 years ago, it was $1.2 trillion, which was a lot, and now it's just continued to soar. This is a ridiculous problem because the federal government should not be making profit off of your interest rate. And interest payments on student debt. It's an investment in our future. And the fact that you are the age that you are and still paying off student loans is another growing area of concern. We've seen a lot of people over 50. It's the fastest growing demographic of people with student loans because people just haven't been able to pay this off, or sometimes they're paying their kids and their grandkids. So yes, the Trump administration canceled all of our student debt forgiveness programs, delay and repayment programs that we had put in place, and now they're forcing people to start paying. I would call your member of Congress, hopefully you have a Democratic member of Congress who can advocate for you and at least try to figure out what is happening. But they are, we have heard that they are putting a lot of borrowers into forbearance instead of allowing them to pay their debt off and putting them into the hands of these, you know, corrupt collectors. So that's what I would recommend that you do. It is very confusing because Trump has essentially eliminated a lot of the staff at the Department of Education, and it's hard to even know who to contact there. But I would start with your representative. Tom, I wanted to go back to the previous question on clean energy before the break, and I forgot to mention that we literally just a day ago, Sheldon Whitehouse and I led 90 of our colleagues in filing an amicus brief on behalf of the case that's now at the Supreme Court of Suncor v. Boulder County. And basically, you know, our amicus brief argues that states and localities should be allowed to hold big oil and big gas accountable for the effects, you know, that their companies have had on increasing climate change and the harms to communities. So that's another thing we're trying to do, is take away the liability shields that these big oil and big gas companies have had and hold them accountable for what they're doing.
0: Wouldn't that be good? Thank you. Susan in Caldwell, Idaho, you are on the air with Representative Jayapal.
3: Welcome, Representative. I think the Dems are losing a fantastic opportunity to lure back independence here in the red far west. I mean, look at the destruction in Spokane. Here's a fabulous opportunity to blame those DOGE firings of those thousands of firefighters last year. And what do we have now? We've been at DEFCON 5 on fire response, which means every person and all assets have been allocated for weeks now. All they can do is move firefighters around and not bring in anything new. To fight that Spokane fire, they pulled crews out of Oregon, which is absolutely on fire. Why am I not hearing any Democrats decrying this and putting the blame where it belongs?
2: You're absolutely right. We should be doing that. What's happening in Spokane and across our state in Washington right now is horrific. I think it's over 700 acres that have been ravaged by these fires. And you're right that Trump has destroyed. He fired all the firefighters. He's destroyed NOAA and all of the different agencies that actually help us fight these fires. And so I do think that's an important element that needs to happen. I know that Governor Ferguson did reach out to President Trump about FEMA assistance for an emergency declaration. That's very good. But I just want to point out that FEMA has been essentially also defanged. A lot of the money from FEMA has not been going out. And so that has been an ongoing issue. I hope we get our emergency declaration and our emergency resources that we need. But you're absolutely right that there are resources to fight fires, both preventative and in the moment of, that have not been provided or have been cut by the Trump administration.
0: CJ in Shreveport, Louisiana, you're on the air with Representative Jayapal.
4: Hey, basically, my question was mainly about Todd Blanche. Is there anything that you can think of that we can do to stop this guy? Because he's basically going to be giving carte blanche to the administration.
2: Yeah, thanks, CJ. I think what we have to do right now is mobilize massive resistance, direct it at the Republicans in the Senate, because we will need Republicans to vote against Blanche's confirmation. And hopefully we hold every single Democrat on this. Can't guarantee that, obviously, because I haven't seen where people like John Fetterman might be on it. But I think that we need to, especially Collins, Murkowski, some of these senators that have not said where they are yet, we need them to block this, and it needs to be a grassroots movement. So what I would say is, even if those senators are not the ones that represent you, think of anyone you know in those states. And even if you're not in those states, Todd Blanche affects the decisions of the Justice Department for all of us, no matter where we live. And these Republican senators need to be held accountable. But obviously, if you're in the states of the senators that have not come out yet, and Tom, I don't have that list right in front of me. There's about five or six of them that I think are the primary targets that haven't said how they're going to vote on this. I think that's where all the attention needs to be focused.
0: Yeah, well said. Ed in Belfair, Washington, you're on the air with Representative Jayapal. Ed? In Belfair? Going once?
5: Oh, I had you on. I'm here, Tom. I'm sorry. Thank you for taking my call. Representative Jayapal, thank you for coming on Tom's show. It's very much appreciated. And I'd like to give a shout out to my very honorable Representative Emily Randall. My question has to do with Citizens United. I see it as a mobster scheme. It's money laundering from foreign entities and from the corporations. My biggest concern is money in politics. How can we get rid of that? I was hoping the Democratic Party would be all on board with getting rid of the money that's coming in from foreign entities. Thank you very much for your voice. It's very much appreciated. Thank you.
2: 100%. So I have the bill called Move to Amend that reverses Citizens United. I think that's one of the first things we need to do. And so we're trying to make sure that you look to see if your representative is on that bill. We still need to get at least every single Democrat on it. Second, there are things that can be done with state parties. And the DNC, I think, has a resolution to keep big money out of Democratic primaries at a minimum. There are things that even our state parties can do to try and push this forward. And so I am also working on that. And I hope the DNC passes this resolution because, I think we need to start making big money in politics an election issue. Today is the election in Michigan. I've been out there campaigning with Abdul El Sayed, who does not take any corporate PAC money. But $60 million has flowed into that election for the United States Senate. People are trying to buy these seats because they realize that's pretty cheap for them if they get years and years, maybe decades and decades of grift and graft provided to them by having a representative or a senator in their pocket. We need more candidates who refuse to take corporate PAC money, who refuse to take special interest money. We need our parties at the national and the state level to stop allowing this money into Democratic primaries, and we need to overturn Citizens United.
0: Dave in Buffalo, New York, here on the air with Representative Jayapal.
6: Representative Tom, thank you. Representative Jayapal, my bank took their last shipment of pennies last quarter, and I was wondering, is there a way we can get the retailers to round down on their cash receipts? Because if they round up, it'll cost us billions. We need them to round down. Thank you. And I love you. You're the best. Thank you for being a representative.
2: Thank you so much. I had never thought about that idea, but let me take it back and keep on it. You never know what's possible. The bigger question of how banks just cheat consumers every single day is one I have spent a lot of time thinking about. I started a caucus in Congress called the Monopoly Busters Caucus that really takes on big banks, big corporations, the bigger, you know, the worse it is for consumers. We need competition in all these industries, including in banking and finance. The too big to fail model that bailed out Wall Street banks and big banks just cannot happen again. So on a larger level, we're certainly taking that on.
0: There you go. 45 minutes past the hour, Representative Pramila Jayapal, former chair of the Congressional Progressive Caucus, representing Washington's 7th District in the U.S. House, is with us for the hour, taking your calls in our National Progressive Town Hall meeting. Jayapal.house.gov is our website. Pramila Jayapal over on Blue Sky. We'll be right back with more of your calls.
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0: It's a National Progressive Town Hall meeting here with Representative Pramila Jayapal. We'll be right back with your calls.

0: And welcome back. Bill in Port Townsend, Washington. You're on the air with Representative Jayapal.
1: Good morning, Legislator Jayapal. It's so nice to talk to you. I want to thank you for the peace of mind you give me when I can just refer to you, and anything you say is good with me. It helps a lot.
2: And I'm just wondering if you,
1: hey, can you can a delegation be pulled from Washington, D.C., is my question.
2: Say that again.
1: The whole delegation. Can our delegation, our Democratic House and Senate members from the state, be pulled back into the state? And because I would argue with you, Congresswoman Jayapal, that we're in a dictatorship. We've been in one since January 20th. That ship has sailed. You have a seditionist party that's propping up this idiot. It's the face on the dartboard. The party is responsible for our current State of the Union, and they need to start being referred to as seditionists.
0: So you want the Democrats to basically go on strike, Bill. I get it. Congresswoman?
2: Oh, I see. Uh-huh. Well, Bill, thank you. Thank you very much for what you said. I don't know that going on strike is the way we have to do this, because I think there is so much pain and hurt happening across the country. Our constituents need to see us standing up in Congress and trying to continue to push back. We have had a few successes, not a lot. I don't want to overplay this, a few successes, but I am an organizer, and I do believe that it is the movements across the country and the organizing both inside and outside of Congress that makes a difference. And that's why your voice is so important. And that's why we keep organizing, whether it's around the war in Gaza, whether it's around ISIS cruelty and kidnapping, because we are seeing changes happening in the voting population across the country that is starting to reject Donald Trump. Even right-wing MAGA pro-Trump people are pushing back on the endless forever wars, on pushing back on Epstein, pushing back on healthcare and the way that he is corrupting our democracy and the authoritarianism. It's why on the campaign side, I launched these resistance lab trainings. We've now trained 32,000 people in all 50 states, Tom.
0: Wow.
2: And this is the movement, I think. Yeah, and you can go to resistancelab.us to sign up. I think we have a training coming up next month. We try to do them every 2 months. And so this is, I think, the movement that we need. And unfortunately, you know, we haven't had a lot of that in our country. Fortunately, maybe we haven't had a lot of that in our country since the civil rights movement. But when you look at what other countries have done, just like you said, the movements to fight authoritarianism come from the streets. And that is what we need to build. And we need to build our organizing on the inside with bolder fighters, not folders, in Congress. That's why I'm campaigning across the country for candidates like Abdul and Will Lawrence in Michigan, and people like Peggy Flanagan and Matt Little in Minnesota. And I should say, Washingtonians, since there's a lot of you on the line today, don't forget to get your ballots in today. Today is our election as well. For those of you in the 7th District, please, I'd be honored to have your vote again and your support again this election.
0: There you go. Representative Pramila Jayapal with us for the hour, taking your calls. We'll be back in 60 seconds. We've got to read an ad over on the other side. I'll be right back with you.

0: Hey, thanks so much for sharing our program and for reaching out to our stations and sponsors and letting them know that you're listening. It really means a lot to us. So have you noticed that the Republicans are pretty much not talking about a constitutional convention anymore? They used to be gung-ho to rewrite the Constitution. You know, they wanted to put corporate personhood in there. They wanted to change it so that women can't vote. They wanted to do away with the election of senators, repeal the 17th Amendment, take us back to them being appointed by the states. They had all these weird—they wanted to outlaw labor unions, all these weird ideas, but they've stopped talking about it. I mean, they're still moving forward on it, but it's not Project 2025, for example, you know, their ultimate talking document, does not have one single mention in it about a constitutional convention. Why would that be? Well, it's because the Supreme Court is doing their work for them. I mean, you know, just they have overturned Article 2. They've overturned the first, fourth, ninth, and 14th amendments. They've overturned Article 1, Section 7. All the details of this whole thing are over at HartmanReport.com. You got to check it out. Welcome back. 9 minutes before the hour, picking up your calls here for Representative Jayapal. Richard in San Jose, you are on the air with Representative Jayapal.
1: Thank you, Tom, for taking my call. And Pramila, I wanted to know if there's anything being done about the loss of Social Security money that I see maybe lost by the onslaught of AI. For example, Waymo driverless cabs. Each cab is, and the way I see it, three shifts of a taxi driver. That's a lot of money lost. Can I ask another question?
0: No, we'll stay with that one, Richard. There's other people that want to get in. Representative?
2: Yeah, thanks, Richard. You're speaking about something really important. AI and the destruction of the labor market because of AI has a significant impact on things like Social Security, Medicare, et cetera, because people aren't paying taxes in as they're losing their jobs, right? So fewer jobs we have, the fewer taxes get paid in. That's on top of course, just the loss of jobs, period, and what that means for human beings and our worth in this AI debate. And so, yes, there's a lot of work that's being done right now. I'm working on a bill right now around AI. It's a big bill, and it addresses the responsibility of AI companies to address harms, not after the fact, not after that they happen, but actually to not let them happen. And that's on multiple fronts. So we'll have more news on that, but it's something I'm watching very closely. And I think you bring up an important point about how we're losing tax dollars in addition to losing the way we value work as a human dignity and human rights issue.
0: Alan in Seattle, you're on the air with Representative Jayapal.
3: Thank you. Good morning, Representative Jayapal. Thank you for being my representative and intelligent, articulate representative in Congress. My question, since I'm a retiree, revolves around the next COLA for Social Security, with City Light, Seattle City Light, going up 5.4%. The utilities going up 3.7%, and Puget Sound Energy Gas going up 16.75%. How the heck is my 2.8% cost of living increase going to pay for all that?
2: Yeah. Thank you, Alan. Thanks for being a great constituent. Thanks for your support. Make sure you get your ballot in today if you haven't already. This is one of the things that Social Security 2100 fixes. We fix the COLA. It is not, it's determined without regard to the different price increases that localities face. And we know that our costs here in Seattle are much higher. Inflation is much higher than what is happening, in some other parts of the country. So we need those COLAs to reflect the actual reality on the ground for retirees. So that is something we fix in 2100, and we're going to continue to push to get it to the floor as one of our top bills when we take back the majority in the House.
0: Howard in Auburn, Washington. You're on the air with Representative John. A lot of Washington calls this morning.
2: A lot of Washingtonians. I know. It's good.
0: Howard?
4: Pellegera, Paul. It's Howard.
0: And we're down to just a minute and a half, by the way, to a hard break. So quickly, please.
4: I just got a quickie. We have our energy departments, PSE, and our rates have doubled in a year. And we're literally using the same power we used last year. I've heard some chatter about data centers causing it, but can you follow up on that at all?
2: Yeah, absolutely. We're doing a lot of work on data centers. I, have been for a moratorium on data centers because of the harms that are happening. We certainly did that here in Seattle, but they are coming in across our state and across the country. And so we're doing a lot of work right now. And once again, it comes down to, you know, the model that's being used by AI companies right now, because it's the model of the top two or three biggest ones, is a very energy intensive model. But there are other alternatives to AI that are not that same model. But there's all of the incentives are going towards these big giant corporations and their model of moving AI forward. It doesn't have to be that way. So, yeah, Howard, absolutely. We're following up on all of that.
0: Final thoughts in our last 30 seconds here, people to carry forward.
2: Look, I'll just say, I know it's a tough time, but we are making a difference. You are making a difference. The work that you're doing, Tom, is so important to educate people on all the issues, to get participation from people. They want us to feel powerless and hopeless. And I think your show does a lot to say we are not powerless. We are not hopeless. We have votes. We have voices. We have a movement that we can build to push back because we have to take our country back. Everything is on the line, and we need fighters, not folders. That's what I'm going to continue to be.
0: There you go. And you do such a fine job of it. We're really, really, I'm so glad you're there in the House and also, obviously, so glad you'll come on the program from time to time and take calls from listeners. We really appreciate it. Thank you so much.
2: Love doing it. Thank you.
0: Representative Pramila Jayapal, jayapal.house.gov. I'll be back on the other side of the break. Is your ballot now a political hostage? Stick around.
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6: While the production of my lowdown commentaries is high-tech, I confess that I'm antiquated. I still write each piece in longhand, applying my ballpoint to paper. This has caused bewildered glances from some who see me scribbling away in local coffee shops and bars. Recently, one fellow sidled up and whispered, "Watch out! If they see you doing this, they'll haul you off to the Smithsonian." But we handwriters might not be as obsolete as the key tappers assume. A fast-spreading grassroots movement is calling for schools to re-emphasize the value of writing and printing by hand instead of being wholly dependent on machines. Already, 24 states, as varied as Mississippi and California, now require public schools to teach cursive writing in 3rd through 5th grades. This squares with new understanding of how brains absorb information. While keyboards are faster, the slower, more tactile act of handwriting creates longer-lasting comprehension of letters and better retention of the thoughts they convey. Neuroscientists find that rote keystrokes on a computer require little mental engagement, while physically drawing out words and ideas takes coordination of multiple areas of the brain to focus memory, eyes, and fingers on creating a written product. Just writing this piece conjured up a fond remembrance of my early childhood, sitting on the floor of our home learning to draw the ABCs, both print and cursive, on those line practice pads. It was both an artistic exercise and the development of a foundational tool for a life of learning. This is Jim Hightower saying, yes, computer literacy is an indispensable element of today's childhood curriculum, but so is the richer development of human thinking through putting pen to paper. So let's do both.

America's missiles are gone. Spokane burns while Exxon profits. Trump serves Putin, and ICE serves detainees worms. Good morning. This is the Commonwealth Report, news for the public, not the powerful. You can follow us at commonwealthreport.news. Did Trump just empty America's missile arsenal? Three sources tell Reuters the United States has burned through virtually all of its precision surface-to-surface missiles after nearly 6 months of war with Iran. We're talking about ATACMS and precision strike missiles, the weapons that hit targets accurately from a safe distance. They cost more than $1 million apiece. They're the same missiles Ukraine used to strike inside Russia. A fourth source says Central Command has been quietly restocking from stockpiles overseas, but the White House denies it. Trump insists America has far more munitions than anyone in the world. Last Saturday, the Washington Post reported a top general in Europe told the Pentagon he doesn't have the forces to protect Israel. Trump started this war on February 28th. Now it appears he didn't count the ammunition first. Who staged that fake invasion of Spain? On July 31st, J.D. Vance posted a Fox News clip to 4.79 million viewers. Young men scaling fences labeled as migrants storming the border of northern Spain. Well, it wasn't northern Spain. It was Ceuta, a Spanish city in North Africa. And there's a hard border between Ceuta and Europe. Nobody in that video was reaching the mainland. Nobody. But that didn't stop Nigel Farage or Germany's Alice Weidel from warning that migrants were headed their way. Vance blamed radical left-wing globalist policies. What actually happened is that roughly 60,000 Moroccans saw a TikTok video falsely claiming the border was open. By Sunday, almost all of them had gone home. The Ceuta morgue held 88 bodies. Not one of these politicians mentioned the dead. Fear travels faster than a correction, and they know it. Is your ballot now a political hostage? Congressman Raja Krishnamoorthy wants Postmaster General David Steiner gone. In a letter Monday to Steiner and the U.S. Postal Service's Board of Governors, the Illinois Democrat wrote that under Steiner, the Postal Service has become, quote, a partisan instrument of voter suppression. Here's why. Trump signed an executive order in March telling the Postal Service to stop delivering mail ballots in any state that won't hand over its voter rolls to be checked against a federal citizenship list that he's approved of. Steiner told the Senate he'd do exactly that. Federal courts have now twice ruled that that order is unconstitutional, and 23 states plus the District of Columbia have sued. Steiner won't answer Congress in writing and refused to testify voluntarily. An institution that's delivered mail without regard to party for over 200 years has been turned into a weapon against Democratic voters. Spokane burns while big oil banks billions. Three fires ignited outside Spokane last Saturday afternoon. By Monday, they'd torched more than 8,000 acres, destroyed at least 700 homes and businesses, and forced 65,000 people out of their homes. Senator Maria Cantwell called it the top fire in the nation. Mayor Lisa Brown called it the worst natural disaster the region has ever faced. Governor Bob Ferguson declared a statewide emergency and asked FEMA for help. Across Washington, more than 250,000 acres are burning, and smoke from 50 large uncontained fires is now fouling the air in Portland, Seattle, Boise, and Salt Lake City. Here's the part that ought to make you furious. Chevron just booked $12.1 billion in quarterly profits. Exxon booked $14.5 billion, juiced by the oil price spike from Trump's Iran war. And on Monday, while Spokane was still smoldering, the Interior Department proposed gutting the Arctic offshore drilling safeguards written after Deepwater Horizon, calling them unnecessary regulatory burdens. Clarence Dubois of 350.org said the industry, quote, may not have struck the match. Did it just spend 50 years soaking the kindling? Why does Trump keep doing Putin's bidding? Writer Greg Oliar re-ran his case this week that Donald Trump has functioned as a Kremlin asset for decades, and it reads worse now than when he wrote it. The United States voted with Russia, North Korea, and Belarus against a UN motion condemning the invasion of Ukraine. Trump sent Marco Rubio to negotiate Ukraine's future without Ukraine in the room. He called Zelensky a dictator and blamed Kyiv for being invaded. The Senate Intelligence Committee found Trump's own campaign chairman handing polling data to Russian intelligence. Paul Manafort pleaded guilty to a conspiracy against the United States. A former Soviet intelligence officer claims Trump was recruited by the KGB in 1987, although nobody has proven it. Oliar says Trump has tied America to a, quote, petty, cruel, genocidal tyrant.
We don't need a code name to see whose side he's on. ICE is serving detainees water full of worms. Carlitos Ricardo Parrias has spent months locked inside the Adelanto ICE Processing Center, run for profit by the GEO Group. He kept telling his family the water was filthy. Then he filled a plastic bottle from the communal jug and held it up on a video call. You can see things swimming in it. About 80 men have shared a pair of 10-gallon containers. A federal judge ordered ICE just 2 weeks ago to give detainees round-the-clock access to clean drinking water. So this is what compliance looks like? Homeland Security denies there's any problem, saying the water comes from the city and the staff drink it too. Parrias was shot by an ICE agent in October, then jailed by the agency that shot him. His attorney put it plainly, quote, "No one would give that kind of water to their dog or cat." And that's the way it is today, Tuesday, August 4th, 2026. I'm Tom Hartman.

0: This is the Tom Hartman Program.
1: And welcome to the second hour of our program. It's worse than you think for the middle class. Yesterday in the first hour of the program, I got a call from one of our Trump voting listeners, you know, a decent guy, a regular caller, who said, why do you keep citing 41 to 47% of Americans are in the middle class now and it requires two paychecks when Pew says it's 51% of Americans? And, you know, I let him kind of go on through his whole recitation, thinking, number one, I didn't have right in front of me all the numbers, and so I couldn't confirm it, and I wasn't going to debate it. And secondly, you know, I'll get around to this tomorrow. And he said, here I am. It provoked an interesting analysis. I did a deep dive into this. I mean, I've been writing about the destruction of the middle class for years. My first book on this topic was Screwed. And I think that came out in 2002 and then was updated in 2007, as I recall. So I've been writing about this for about a quarter century now. And I've been following this stuff. And you know, what we've seen is first of all, FDR and LBJ, between the New Deal and the Great Society, between 1933 and 1981, built the American middle class to the point where it was, according to the New York Times, two-thirds of us. And the peak was in 73, actually, and it declined somewhat down to Reagan. But we were at one point at two-thirds of us. And then comes the question of, you know, well, where are we now and what is the middle class? Pew says that 61% of Americans lived in middle-income households. Now, they describe the middle class as middle income. And their definition is that the middle class is people who live in the middle of the bell curve of income distribution. Now, the problem with that is that that bell curve has shifted downward because so much wealth is accumulated in just a few thousand or maybe a few 10,000 families at the very, very top who've gotten just fabulously rich. And so they've kind of shifted that bell curve downward. But that, and they say that right now, that's 51% of us as of 2023 are in middle income. But does being in the middle of the income distribution curve mean middle class? And that's where the definitions get wild. I mean, Pew itself in that report said, and I quote, being middle class can refer to more than just income, be it education level, type of profession, economic security, home ownership, or social and political values. So 2 years ago, the Washington Post did a survey of Americans about what the middle class meant to them. And what they found was that over 87% of people said these are the things that make being in the middle class: a secure job, the ability to save for the future, the ability to afford a $1,000 emergency, the ability to pay all bills on time without worry, comprehensive health insurance, and the ability to retire securely. Those six things. The ability to retire securely polled at 87%. People saying that makes you middle class, a secure job, 93%. That's the range. And the Post wrote, quote, just over a third of Americans, it turns out it's 35%, of Americans meet all six markers of the middle-class lifestyle. They add, while 9 in 10 Americans had health insurance, only three-quarters had health insurance and a steady job. With each added measure of financial security, more Americans slipped away from the middle class. So according to this survey done by the Washington Post, if you define the middle class by what your income can purchase rather than simply what your income is compared to rich people and poor people, which is how Pew did it, then you come up with a completely different picture. You come up with 35% of Americans are now in the middle class. And two-thirds of us were in the middle class when Reagan was sworn into office. And in fact, the Washington Post adds, quote, researchers often define the middle class based on income, in part because income data is frequently collected and easy to access. But that income does not guarantee a middle class lifestyle, at least anymore, right? Then there's the Fed. The Federal Reserve Bank of the United States has an opinion. They do this thing called the Annual Survey of Consumer Finances.

that does an analysis of the middle class. They say that the middle class, to be in the middle class, you have to have five criteria: stable employment, home ownership, the ability to accumulate retirement savings, the ability to weather emergencies, and intergenerational mobility. In other words, your children will do better than you. Those are the things, according to Brookings, that defines the middle class. And according to them, using the Fed's numbers, Brookings calculates that between 23 and 48% of American households count as being in the middle class today. So it could be as low as 23% or as high as 48%, depending on exactly how tightly you narrowly define each of those five things. The Fed says that you're in the middle class. This is their survey of consumer finances. If you have that, you are not in the middle class if you have no emergency savings, no retirement assets, little to no home equity, and heavy debt. Which is probably why Pew's earlier work using Federal Reserve data showed that, you know, middle-income family wealth dropped after the Bush crash. And finally, there's the OECD, the Organization for Economic Cooperation and Development. They also define the middle class, and they do it much like I do, which is they say you are in the middle class if your family can withstand financial shocks, accumulate wealth, afford housing, educate your children, and retire securely. And, you know, again, by that definition, it's well under half of Americans and maybe a little over a third. So, you know, they said, quote, many households traditionally labeled middle income no longer enjoy the security once associated with being in the American middle class. And as I mentioned, that's the conclusion that 71% of Americans came to in a survey, a CNN poll that was published just 2 weeks ago. So setting aside the pissing wars about who is and isn't in the middle class, I think we just need to acknowledge that Reagan's war on unions, his slashing top income tax rates for corporations and the morbidly rich, and the Republican Party's 45-year all-out attack on any program, from food stamp to education to college, any program that helps working-class people, that between those things, the Republican policies have just basically ripped the guts out of the American middle class, out of American families' ability to have, even with two full-time paychecks, what in 1980 we called a middle-class lifestyle when Ronald Reagan was sworn into office in 81. And that's because this is what Republicans do. They've been doing it since Nixon's era. They move wealth from working-class families into the money bins of the morbidly rich, according to the Rand Corporation. And now over $70 trillion has been moved by the rich from our pockets and houses and savings and retirement accounts into the money bins of the morbidly rich. And that's the essence of the Democrats' affordability message. And it needs to be repeated over and over and over again, which is why I'm doing it today. So there you go. Just about 15 minutes past the hour. I'll be back with more of the news of the day and your calls in just a minute. Stay with us.

0: This is the Tom Hartman Program.
1: We'll be right back. Stay tuned. It's the Tom Hartman Program, talk media for the sane among us. Yes, we are still here and we are still sane.

0: welcome back. And let's see here, Thomas in Pinetta, Florida. Hey, Thomas, what's on your mind today?
1: Hey, thanks to be on your on the air with you. I wanted to talk a little bit about Cuba and our policies towards Cuba. Mm-hmm. You know, Tom, it breaks my heart to see what we're doing to those people. It's not hurting their government. It's just hurting the poor people over there. And it's wrong. I consider it a war crime and a crime against international law.
0: It is.
1: And the very ironic thing, the ironic thing about it is we have the audacity to call them a state sponsor of terrorism when we ourselves and Israel are the biggest state sponsor of terrorism in the world, man. How hypocritical can you get?
0: Yeah. I don't disagree, Thomas. And you know,

0: Louise and I visited Cuba about a decade ago. It was during the Obama administration, a little more than a decade ago, I guess. And we're just really impressed by what's going on there, and equally horrified by the fact that that government has people in prison for speaking up. So, you know, hopefully they can resolve this in a way that doesn't turn it back into Batista's Cuba. But I think that's exactly what, you know, Mr. Rubio has in mind. But we'll see. Thomas, thank you. Well said. David in Spokane, Washington. Hey, David, I hope the fires are not hitting you.
1: Yes, they actually went to west of me.
0: Uh-huh.
1: Okay. And they came. My cousin lives across the river on a bluff where the fire started from. She thought her house was a goner, but her house is still standing. The fire came right up to her fence.
0: Wow.
1: And then it basically jumped the Spokane River, went through Riverside State Park, through Old Fort and Rifle Club Road. That entire area got wiped out. Our state representative lives in there. Her house is gone, but her flag and flagpole is still standing. Mm-hmm. Went by the old dump, took out that, and went up the hill towards where I'm at in South Indian Trail, and basically took out homes, and it veered and kind of went towards Kathleen and went up 5 Mile.
0: Yeah. It's all up to the wind now, isn't it? It's wild. We're here in Portland, we can't breathe. I mean, the sky is orange. It seems cloudy because the smoke is so thick, and a lot of it's coming from the fires to the west of us, or the east of us, excuse me. We've got 250,000 acres on fire here in Oregon. So, but that's not what you called about, David. What's on your mind today?
1: Just to give you an update, what's going on? I didn't evacuate. I live in my grandparents' house. They bought this place in 1964, and I had a garden hose spraying everything down.
0: Mm-hmm.
1: So my portion of the area is intact.
0: That's good.
1: So it's kind of luckily. And on another side note, you mentioned co-ops. Winco is a co-op. They're employee-owned.
0: Mm-hmm.
1: And also Check TV in Victoria, the station was going to get closed back in 2010, 2011, but the employees stepped up and bought the station. So you may want to look into Check TV and have somebody come in and tell a story and all that.
0: Okay.
1: And also another side note, my mother was a travel agent in 1987. She went to Moscow. Was that the same time you went?
0: No, I lived in Germany, 86, 87, and I didn't visit Russia while I was living in Germany. I visited East Germany. The first time I visited Russia, you know, I don't recall. It was somewhere around there. It was in the 80s. Louise and I went to Moscow. Could have been.
1: Yeah, I was just wondering if it's the same trip, because she went in the wintertime.
0: Yeah, no, this when we visited, the first time we visited Moscow, when it was still the Soviet Union, it was during the summer. So, David, I got to run, but thanks for the call. Good talking to you. It's 19, and we just went alone. It's 19 minutes past the hour. We'll be right back.

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News for the public, not the powerful. Twice a day, we break down what matters to your life. Visit CommonwealthReport.news and join us today. Stay informed, stay empowered. You know, Richard Nixon and Spiro Agnew both took cash bribes while they were in the White House. Since then, you know, the Supreme Court, or at least five Republicans on the Supreme Court, made it a lot easier for politicians to take bribes with their Citizens United decision, which basically legalized political bribery as long as it's done through campaigns or PACs or super PACs. But for some people, there's just never enough money, right? Donald Trump has been running small-time hustles to make money for decades, selling sneakers, Bibles, steaks, vodka, water. But now he's hit the big time. He's got these fungible tokens, right? Fungible crypto assets, which are basically just digital pictures of Donald Trump that say, fight, fight, fight. And he has turned them into an $8 billion machine. His wife is in on this, too, with his Trump coin. It's a new way that foreign powers and billionaires in the United States can just shovel money into Donald Trump's pocket. There's a whole article about it over at HartmanReport.com titled Presidential Payola, the Evolution of Political Bribery. Check it out.

0: 23 minutes past the hour. House Dems are calling for the removal of the Postmaster General. This David Steiner is his name, the guy who replaced DeJoy. And Raja Krishnamoorthy, the congressman from Illinois, senior Democrat in the House Oversight Committee, is criticizing Postmaster General David Stein for saying that he will not deliver ballots to people that Trump tells him not to deliver ballots to. And he has not walked that back yet. And this citizen registry that Trump is putting together is, for example, they just took one county in Texas, Travis County, Texas, and they compared Trump's numbers, because Texas gave Trump his their list. And then Trump has his people go through and remove people from the list that they say, you know, are not really citizens. In Travis County, Texas, this is from Stephen Prager over on Common Dreams. In Travis County, Texas, an investigation found that 25% of the people flagged by the Trump administration as non-citizen matches had already proven their U.S. citizenship. Wild. And Steiner said that he fully intends to block mail-in ballots from states that don't hand over their voter rolls. That would be me here in Oregon. He doesn't want to deliver my mail-in ballot. It's crazy. Meanwhile, you saw the headlines about this invasion of Spain and Europe and from Africa. Well, it turns out it looks like this thing was driven by right-wingers and maybe even Russia, and it was amplified by J.D. Vance and the Trump administration. And it wasn't actually an invasion of Europe. Spain has a city, a little kind of city-state territory on the northern tip of Africa, and called Ceuta, I think it is, C-E-U-T-A. And it's a Spanish enclave in northern Africa. It's not in Spain. And somebody posted a TikTok video speaking to these people in their language saying, hey, the border's open and Spain will welcome you. Just go into the city of Ceuta, or Ceuta, or however you say it. And so, like, 80,000 people said, oh, yeah, or 30,000 people said, yeah, okay, we're on our way. And they poured into the city. And it got all this footage that the right wing is plastering all over the place, like, oh, my God, here come the brown people. And they were never going to make it to Europe anyway. This isn't Spain. It's Spanish territory. But they'd have to get on a boat to get to Spain. It's on the other side of the whatever the body of water is there. And once everybody learned that it was a hoax, they all went home, except for the 88 people who died trying to get to this Spanish enclave. And it was J.D. Vance promoting this stuff and Fox News, but, you know, J.D. Vance posting it on Twitter, talking about this. Israel's ambassador jumped into this, too. He an opportunity to undermine Spain. He says, maybe before Spain continues lecturing us about Gaza, it's time to explain to the world why it still maintains colonial enclaves in Africa. Right. But it looks like the entire thing was a setup by right-wingers to activate the racists across Europe to, you know, strengthen these right-wing political parties that are looking at elections later this year. Particularly AfD in Germany. It's incredible.
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0: 88 people dead because some right-winger thought it would be a good idea to produce some video footage of brown people stampeding into a city. Crazy stuff.

America's missiles are gone. Spokane burns while Exxon profits. Trump serves Putin. And ICE serves detainees worms. Good morning. This is the Commonwealth Report, news for the public, not the powerful. You can follow us at commonwealthreport.news. Did Trump just empty America's missile arsenal? Three sources tell Reuters the United States has burned through virtually all of its precision surface-to-surface missiles after nearly 6 months of war with Iran. We're talking about ATACMS and precision strike missiles, the weapons that hit targets accurately from a safe distance. They cost more than $1 million apiece. They're the same missiles Ukraine used to strike inside Russia. A fourth source says Central Command has been quietly restocking from stockpiles overseas, but the White House denies it. Trump insists America has far more munitions than anyone in the world. Last Saturday, the Washington Post reported a top general in Europe told the Pentagon he doesn't have the forces to protect Israel. Trump started this war on February 28th. Now it appears he didn't count the ammunition first. Who staged that fake invasion of Spain? On July 31st, J.D. Vance posted a Fox News clip to 4.79 million viewers. Young men scaling fences labeled as migrants storming the border of northern Spain. Well, it wasn't northern Spain. It was Ceuta, a Spanish city in North Africa, and there's a hard border between Ceuta and Europe. Nobody in that video was reaching the mainland. Nobody. But that didn't stop Nigel Farage or Germany's Alice Weidel from warning that migrants were headed their way. Vance blamed radical left-wing globalist policies. What actually happened is that roughly 60,000 Moroccans saw a TikTok video falsely claiming the border was open. By Sunday, almost all of them had gone home. The Ceuta morgue held 88 bodies. Not one of these politicians mentioned the dead. Fear travels faster than a correction, and they know it. Is your ballot now a political hostage? Congressman Raja Krishnamoorthy wants Postmaster General David Steiner gone. In a letter Monday to Steiner and the U.S. Postal Service's Board of Governors, the Illinois Democrat wrote that under Steiner, the Postal Service has become, quote, a partisan instrument of voter suppression. Here's why. Trump signed an executive order in March telling the Postal Service to stop delivering mail ballots in any state that won't hand over its voter rolls to be checked against a federal citizenship list that he's approved of. Steiner told the Senate he'd do exactly that. Federal courts have now twice ruled that that order is unconstitutional, and 23 states plus the District of Columbia have sued. Steiner won't answer Congress in writing and refused to testify voluntarily. An institution that's delivered mail without regard to party for over 200 years has been turned into a weapon against Democratic voters. Spokane burns while big oil banks billions. Three fires ignited outside Spokane last Saturday afternoon. By Monday, they'd torched more than 8,000 acres, destroyed at least 700 homes and businesses, and forced 65,000 people out of their homes. Senator Maria Cantwell called it the top fire in the nation. Mayor Lisa Brown called it the worst natural disaster the region has ever faced. Governor Bob Ferguson declared a statewide emergency and asked FEMA for help. Across Washington, more than 250,000 acres are burning, and smoke from 50 large uncontained fires is now fouling the air in Portland, Seattle, Boise, and Salt Lake City. Here's the part that ought to make you furious. Chevron just booked $12.1 billion in quarterly profits. Exxon booked $14.5 billion, juiced by the oil price spike from Trump's Iran war. And on Monday, while Spokane was still smoldering, the Interior Department proposed gutting the Arctic offshore drilling safeguards written after Deepwater Horizon, calling them unnecessary regulatory burdens. Clarence Dubois of 350.org said the industry, quote, may not have struck the match. Did it just spend 50 years soaking the kindling? Why does Trump keep doing Putin's bidding? Writer Greg Oliar re-ran his case this week that Donald Trump has functioned as a Kremlin asset for decades, and it reads worse now than when he wrote it. The United States voted with Russia, North Korea, and Belarus against a UN motion condemning the invasion of Ukraine. Trump set Marco Rubio to negotiate Ukraine's future without Ukraine in the room. He called Zelensky a dictator and blamed Kyiv for being invaded. The Senate Intelligence Committee found Trump's own campaign chairman handing polling data to Russian intelligence. Paul Manafort pleaded guilty to a conspiracy against the United States. A former Soviet intelligence officer claims Trump was recruited by the KGB in 1987, although nobody has proven it. Oliar says Trump has tied America to a, quote, petty, cruel, genocidal tyrant.
We don't need a code name to see whose side he's on. ICE is serving detainees water full of worms. Carlitos Ricardo Parias has spent months locked inside the Adelanto ICE Processing Center, run for profit by the GEO Group. He kept telling his family the water was filthy. Then he filled a plastic bottle from the communal jug and held it up on a video call. You can see things swimming in it. About 80 men have shared a pair of 10-gallon containers. A federal judge ordered ICE just 2 weeks ago to give detainees round-the-clock access to clean drinking water. So this is what compliance looks like? Homeland Security denies there's any problem, saying the water comes from the city and the staff drink it too. Parias was shot by an ICE agent in October, then jailed by the agency that shot him. His attorney put it plainly, quote, "No one would give that kind of water to their dog or cat." And that's the way it is today, Tuesday, August 4th, 2026. I'm Tom Hartman.

0: 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Did you know that the ancient Roman Republic, you know, which for 480 years was actually a democratic republic before Julius Caesar kind of ended the democracy phase and replaced it with the autocracy phase, that they were brought down by a very small group of very rich people. The richest man in ancient Rome was Marcus Licinius Crassus. He was the richest guy. He, the billionaire of Rome. And he frankly hated the Roman free bread for all welfare system. It was being paid for with his tax dollars, after all. So him and Pompey the Great and a few other rich guys got together, and they basically crashed Rome. They turned it into an oligarchy and then into a tyranny. And the parallels to what Trump is doing right now are absolutely shocking. There's an article about it over at HartmannReport.com titled American Caesar, Trump's Path to Power Mirrors Rome's Darkest Days. Check it out. Welcome back. 35 minutes past the hour. So what's on your mind today? Marilyn in Chicago. Hey, Marilyn, what's up?
1: Hi, Tom. Thank you so much for taking my call. I was hoping that I could maybe speak with Representative Jayapal, but I just want to understand, you know, every day you meticulously, you know, list all the incredibly terrible things that the Republican Party and Donald Trump has done, you know, to harm us. Mm-hmm. And, you know, especially when you think about how they have gutted the middle class since Nixon, it's really horrifying. And what I don't understand is why the Democrats don't know how to use this information, which aren't lies, and disseminate this to the voting public. Yeah. Because, I mean, I know people who are young and they don't like the Republican Party, but they don't see anything that the Democrats are doing either, and they don't know if they want to vote, you know, and I have to, like, talk them into my relatives, you know, who are younger.
0: Mm-hmm.
1: And it's just very sad to me. And, you know, when Trump keeps saying, you know, that Biden weaponized the Justice Department against him, when he has, you know, done it.
0: Yeah.
1: And,
0: yeah.
1: You know, and he even has admitted, he said he could tell the Justice Department to indict political opponents if he wanted to.
0: Mm-hmm. And he has, and, by the way.
1: He has, after
0: Adam Schiff and Mark
1: right.
0: Kelly. And, I mean, yeah, absolutely.
1: Right. And, you know, that ad that Kristi Noem ran against, you know, immigrants, where she said they were rapists and murderers mm-hmm. and all that, that really impacted people. And that we should be running ads that tell the truth, and we should be going on Fox News, demanding to go on Fox News to say these things. And I don't know why the Democrats just... Do you believe that any Democrat could have behaved as badly as Donald Trump and the Republicans would let them get away with it?
0: You know, you've got Republicans who are accused of things far worse than... I mean, Bill Clinton got impeached over a blowjob, and Donald Trump has been adjudicated
1: right.
0: by two different juries as a rapist.
1: Yes.
0: You know,
1: right.
0: I mean, really? No, they're,
1: and we don't know how to, you know, how to utilize this to make people understand that they cannot vote for this party.
0: Yeah, yeah, the entire party is corrupt top to bottom. If they can't look at Todd Blanche and say, oh, the guy who gave Ghislaine Maxwell puppies in a country club, the guy who is
1: right.
0: running the cover up for Donald Trump, the guy who wants to hand Trump billions of dollars and, you know, eliminate $100 million tax liability, is going to eliminate. If they can't look at that and go, there's something wrong with this, then there's something deeply wrong with the party.
1: Right.
0: It's just that simple. It's
1: and
0: just
1: we need to disseminate that, you know, on every network. And, yeah. and I don't even think they're strong enough when they do speak out.
0: Mm.
1: I would like them to do, you know, to do a much better job so that we can get young people and people motivated that there is a difference between the two
0: yeah.
1: parties.
0: Yeah. No, the Democratic Party's messaging has been crap for a long, long time. And a large part of that has to do with the war within the Democratic Party between basically the Hillary and Bernie factions, you know, between the corporate Democrats and
1: right.
0: the progressive Democrats. And it's
1: right.
0: continuing. But, you know, the good news is that, you know, 15, 20 years ago, the progressive Democrats were just a handful of people. I went to one of the very first I was the speaker at one of the very first fundraisers for the Progressive Caucus. Raul Grijalva was running it at the time. Bernie had started it. Bernie was in the House at that time. This was at least 15 years ago, maybe 20 years ago. It was down in New Mexico, in fact, where the meeting was. Raul has passed away now. His daughter is serving in the House. And there were, at that time, I think, 8 or 10 members in the Progressive Caucus, in the entire House of Representatives. So, you know, now it's about 100.
1: Right.
0: I mean, you know, it's growing. So, you know, we're
1: right.
0: seeing this trend, and it's moving fast. And I think that if Abdul El-Sayed wins in Michigan today, it's going to, and then you've got another big one in, I believe it's Wisconsin next Tuesday. I realize there's other races around the country today, but these are kind of the hallmark ones where you have a clear progressive against a clear corporate Democrat.
1: Right.
0: And I think it's going to give a big boost to the movement. I really do.
1: I hope. I think it's interesting that they've already started this thing that anyone who's a progressive is a communist.
0: Yeah. Yeah.
1: It's amazing
0: right.
1: how they do that, and they disseminate false information nonstop.
0: It's just not going to work.
1: I hope not.
0: I mean, people get it that, you know, having strong Social Security and Medicare, having the right to unionize, having a reasonable minimum wage, having a national health care system, having free college, the stuff that every other democracy in the world, advanced democracy in the world, has, every single one, is not communism. It's not even socialism.
1: Right.
0: It's middle of the road,
1: small
0: D democracy. Marilyn, I got to move along, but thank you for the call. It was a great rant.
1: Thank you, sir.
0: Sure enough. Kristen in Naperville, Illinois. Hey, Kristen, what's up?
2: Hey, Tom, how are you?
0: I am great, but I'll get better. I hope you are too.
2: Yes, long-time listener, first-time caller.
0: Thank you.
2: You know, you call with one issue, and then you listen to all your other callers, and you want to comment on so many other things, and it's like, it's crazy. But I guess, well, first of all, I'll comment on your middle-class rant that you had a little bit earlier. Mm-hmm. You know, one of the things that people don't take into consideration, I'm a healthcare provider, so I make a pretty decent salary, but even I'm working a second job.
0: Yep.
2: And when that is starting to happen, I think that you can see the wheels falling off the wagon. People are paying about $1,000 in, I would say, utilities. And mm-hmm. currently I'm paying about close to $20,000 in property taxes for a very modest home.
0: Crazy.
2: And college is over $100,000 a year. So 18 years ago when my last kid was in daycare, I was paying $1,400 a month for one child to be in daycare. So you can see how people are struggling and why they're having small families, and there's just no relief in sight. So I think that just goes along with you're talking about the middle class being completely diminished, and it's happening at a rapid pace. But the main reason for my call was I was calling, unfortunately, I think this information came out a little bit late with regards to Todd Blanche, because I do believe they are voting on him today. But this was in an article that came out by Dean Blundell about the fact that he had promised a conservative group that was caught on tape, audio tape, that they actually released, that he was going to be working hand-in-hand with the White House and other organizations to make abortion illegal in all 50 states.
0: In other words, he's going to start enforcing the act? It's named after the crazy guy from the early
2: 1900s. The Dobbs decision?
0: No. It'll come to me in a minute. But anyhow, we had this this anti-abortion crazy back in the early part of the 20th century. And anyway, keep going.
2: Yeah, so this came out, and they said that this was something that they were going to be working on very quickly with his position. And so, you know, and then they're also going after, of course, the medication abortion, which I'm trying to prevent that from being mailed from state to state. As a healthcare provider myself, I take care of patients who have congenital heart disease, and this is a very huge issue for us because so many of my patients cannot have children. If they go through a pregnancy, they will die. And so I really don't see what the end game here is when we are constantly interfering with the healthcare provider's ability to take care of their patients. And now you have the issues in the state of Texas, actually, that are trying to pass legislation to go after IVF, which is another way that people build their families. And so it's just amazing to me the war, and I call it a war on women's rights. It is absolutely a war on women's rights and their health care, and but also their right to privacy, which is how Roe versus Wade came about to begin with. And I'm not sure how we get back to that place, because this is a right to privacy, and it's also a HIPAA violation. Mm-hmm. We talk about protected health information, and I just don't understand how any of this is in the public sphere to the point where we are ready to send women to prison for making a very difficult decision.
0: Yeah. Yeah, no, I get it. The law I was talking about was the Comstock Act that was passed in 1873 that outlaws anything that can even be used for birth control, actually. You know, as obscene materials, the you know, shipping condoms and things, you know, under this law.
2: Oh, yeah.
0: And it's still on the books. It just hasn't been enforced in 50, 60 years. And I believe that Todd Blanche's response in that leaked voice recording was specifically about the Comstock Act. And there's Republicans out there who are specifically talking about, let's start enforcing the Comstock Act. I believe it was Mike Lee who was most recently quoted in that. So keep an eye on this one, Kristen.
2: Yes, and I think we need legislation to get these things off the books.
0: I agree. Yeah, yeah, we definitely need to take the Comstock Act off the books. Kristen, thank you so much for the call. It's great to hear from you. I look forward to future conversations. Thank you. We'll be right back, 45 minutes past the hour.
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0: Defending America from the weapons of mass deception that the GOP regularly deploys, not to mention Fox so-called news. I'll be right back with you.

0: And welcome back, Josh in Olympia, Washington. Hey, Josh, what's on your mind today? I hope the fires are staying away from you.
1: Well, the smoke came in today, so that's been fun.
0: Yeah,
1: that's a terrifying situation. I'm a union electrician, and I just, you know, it's always refreshing hearing your messaging, but the messaging does not reach most of, you know, you'd think union electricians would be pro-union, but there's a lot of coworkers that are hardcore, you know, MAGA guys.
0: Oh, I know. My brother, one of my brothers was in IBEW. Yep.
1: Yeah, exactly. Yeah, same union I'm in. It's like, I can spend all day talking to them, and they're just going to put in Joe Rogan or some other crap. And it's like, it's a massive amount of effort, but it's important. Like, you know, I run on, like, committees in our union, but it's a minority of people that really care about it. So it's like, I don't really know where to begin with the question, but, like, how do you change what's, you know, a 60-year effort, but, you know, started with Nixon and stuff, against all this? How do you reach these guys that are just so brainwashed?
0: Yeah, the big challenge, of course, is the media machine that they have. You know, they've got three television networks, they've got 1,500 radio stations, they've got a handful, about a dozen think tanks, they've got this Hillsdale College. Go ahead.
1: Yeah. They talked about this at a conference I went to for union stuff. And, you know, Kamala outspent Trump in a lot of media things, but what she doesn't have is, like, what you do, the podcast sphere and, like, the new information. And, you know, I have a 2000 Corolla, so I still listen to the radio, but, you know, you can't reach these guys.
0: Yeah.
1: It seems like, through media. I mean, you're a good voice out there, but it's a very rare.
0: Well, most of the problem is that
1: you get that.
0: Yeah, most of the media is owned by right wingers. I mean, it's just that's what it comes down to.
1: Right. And even CNN and everyone now.
0: Yeah, well, CNN is freaking out. They're looking at David Ellison breathing down their necks. And he just published this piece in I think it was the New York Times saying, you know, oh, we're just looking out for good old fashioned journalism. Yeah, right. If you believe that, I got a bridge to sell you. Yeah, I would think though that Josh, if your union brothers and sisters are actually, if they like the union, that the number one point. A lot of them don't. Okay, well, that's a problem.
1: A lot of them just want the money.
0: Yeah, but the union gets them the money, right?
1: Right, I know, but they can't. These aren't. They don't logic themselves into this situation, right?
0: Yeah, yeah. Because the Republicans
1: like
0: would
1: some
0: just
1: sort of personal trauma.
0: Yeah,
1: like the gas prices. That's the only thing I've seen that really, like, oh, maybe something's wrong.
0: Yeah, yeah. Yeah, I would just keep pointing out that there is not a single program the Republicans have advanced since 1980 that didn't mostly benefit rich people and big corporations. And that if you think that Republicans are looking out for your interests, you know, yeah, they may be looking to destroy the rights and the powers and the economic power of black and brown people and queer people. But, you know, they're not looking out for you. They're just using that to get you to vote for them so they can give their rich buddies more tax breaks. Josh, I got to run.
1: Sure,
0: you know,
1: but
0: that's where I'd begin.
1: The third way Democrat.
0: Yeah, I get it. I totally get it. It's a challenge. It's one that I've been facing here for 23 years on this program. Josh, thanks for the call. Great to hear from you. It's 49 minutes past the hour. I'll be back with you in just 1 minute.

0: Hey, thanks so much for sharing our program and for reaching out to our stations and sponsors and letting them know that you're listening. It really means a lot to us.
1: So what do we call the really, really mind-bogglingly rich? You know, at the founding of the Republic, they were referred to as speculators or moneyed interest or aristocrats. In the years leading up to the Civil War, we called them the cotton lords and the plantation aristocracy. In the late 19th century, they were the robber barons. In the 1930s, FDR called them the economic royalists. But since the Reagan Revolution, we've just called them billionaires. And now, you know, some of them want to call themselves tech bros. Like, that's kind of a good thing, you know, like tech is positive and bros, you know, like Mark Zuckerberg saying we need more masculine energy in American business culture. So we need a new phrase. I would like to suggest the morbidly rich. Morbidly suggests unhealthy. And the vast riches that some of these people have is unhealthy to our democracy, particularly since five Republicans on the Supreme Court said that morbidly rich people can buy politicians. And it's unhealthy for them, too. So morbidly rich. There's an op-ed over at HartmanReport.com all about it. Check it out. Welcome back. 9 minutes before the hour. And what's on your mind here? Dan in Joliet, Illinois. Hey, Dan, what's up?
2: Hey, Tom. I'm from the angry, lazy, coffee-drinking, low-testosterone male millennial demographic, just so you know.
1: That's a horrible characterization, Dan.
2: Yeah, I know. But I mean, that's kind of like the attitude I get from the right. That's how I feel. You know? But I'm kind of riffing off the last guest you have, but as far as affordability and that, but why are we constantly expected to pay for everything? We always have the burden. Like, my mortgage is, like, triple because home values are set by a bank that could say my house is, like, three times worth as much, right. You know. The same thing out here, you know, we have in Illinois, you know, there's a lot of issues with ComEd and, like, fraud and stuff with that, you know. But we're forced to put the solar panels on our houses. Like, we have to buy that. And then in 10 years, when they're bad, we own it. We have to replace them, you know. Like, all these
1: typically have a lifespan of 20, but yeah, I get it.
2: You know,
1: we should be doing like Germany did, you know, make it basically free for people to solarize their houses.
2: Yeah, or these freaking data centers can pay for it.
1: Yeah.
2: You know,
1: like,
2: I mean, if that's how they're going to do it,
1: there you go.
2: Battery powered car.
1: Yep.
2: You know, we're expected to pay our salary to buy a new car.
1: Yep.
2: You know, it's just, I don't know. What I'm trying to say is, like, something needs to be flipped. You know, like, the middle class just pays for way too much stuff. And I'm, you know, all of us millennials are just getting tired of it.
1: Yeah.
2: You know, we're constantly saying this, and we're told constantly we're too lazy. You know, and eventually we're just, I mean, like, right now we're just hitting the breaking point where we're like, screw it. You know, we'll just lose our house.
1: Yeah.
2: It's not worth it at this point.
1: No, I'm seeing that with my own kids who are millennials. It's got to be a tough one, Dan. That's why I think the good news is that there's a lot of millennial Democrats who are running for office who are genuine progressives who are saying, you know, it's time to change this and let's bring back the American.
2: Oh yeah, and we're being demonized. You know, we're being demonized right now. We're being told communists, but at the real, you know, the real thing is, it's like, look, dude. We could do capitalism with the Second Bill of Rights. It's completely, completely compatible.
1: Yep.
2: You guys just don't want to do it.
1: Yep.
2: And that's where the hurdle is. They just don't want to do it. They want us to all be homeless. They don't want us to own anything. You know, everything has to be a subscription. Mm-hmm. We had a CEO that actually said, like, you shouldn't get more than 6 hours of sleep if you don't earn it. You know, like, it's ridiculous.
1: Yeah, it really is.
2: It's ridiculous, man.
1: Yeah.
2: But that's all I got.
1: Okay.
2: I'm just telling everybody. You know, like, yeah, our millennials are pretty worn out, but they got to start offering us some stuff because otherwise, you know, nothing's going to happen. It's just going to be the same old thing, man.
1: Yeah. I think, you know, the starting points are going to be free health care, free college education, and raising the minimum wage, making unionization more widely available, and, you know,
2: none of that,
1: and lowering the cost of housing.
2: House, you know.
1: Yeah. Yeah.
2: None of that's going to matter if we lose our houses.
1: There you go. Yeah, we've got to do something about housing. We do. Dan, thank you. Well said. I appreciate the call, and keep me up to date on how you're doing. Ernie in Chicago. Hey, Ernie, what's on your mind today?
3: Yes, sir. Tom, thanks for taking my call. It's sort of a philosophical question. Do you think Americans are willing to give up some things now for security in the future?
0: Well, we're certainly willing to give up our freedom in exchange for the perception of security. I mean, that's Trump's argument, is, you know, give up your privacy and your freedom, and we'll get the brown people out of here who might be terrorists. You know, is George Bush's shtick. You know, we'll keep the Muslims from getting you if you give up your security. I mean, this is a play on Ben Franklin's, you know, people who are willing to give up, their freedom for a little bit of safety and security deserve neither.
3: Okay, so maybe I should have used it. I was a painter for 43 years, and I was having coffee. Sometimes the ladies would give me coffee because I worked in their homes and that. Mm-hmm. And it was an older couple, 65 years old. They had built up their business. They had over 100 employees. So one time we were talking, her daughter was going to get married. She was 25 years old. And the mom said to me, and the daughter was a hardworking person. I saw her in the office when I painted there. And her mom said to me that the daughter at that time wanted everything that her mom and dad has, and right away, instantly. And mom told me it took her and her husband 40-some years to get that, to work hard and get it.
0: Yeah, but you know, per our previous millennial caller, millennials and Gen Xers and Gen Zers right now are looking at the world and saying, you know, even in 40 years, we're not going to be there. We're still going to have $50,000 in student debt. We're still,
3: yeah,
0: you know,
3: okay, see, but that goes back to my original question. What are people, because I'm 87 years old, and I listen to a lot of people talk, and what I found out, they don't have stuff. I got to be very careful. They don't have stuff because they weren't willing to give something up that they wanted right then and there.
0: Yeah. Well, there. You know, I mean, it's true that if you want something, you have to give up something, whether it's your time or your effort or whatever. But you know, I get your point, Ernie. Thank you for the call. It's great to appreciate it. We'll be back on the other side of the break. Chuck Collins is going to drop by. It's going to get interesting.
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5: While the production of my lowdown commentaries is high tech, I confess that I'm antiquated. I still write each piece in longhand, applying my ballpoint to paper. This has caused bewildered glances from some who see me scribbling away in local coffee shops and bars. Recently, one fellow sidled up and whispered, "Watch out. If they see you doing this, they'll haul you off to the Smithsonian." But we handwriters might not be as obsolete as the key tappers assume. A fast-spreading grassroots movement is calling for schools to re-emphasize the value of writing and printing by hand instead of being wholly dependent on machines. Already, 24 states, as varied as Mississippi and California, now require public schools to teach cursive writing in 3rd through 5th grades. This squares with new understanding of how brains absorb information. While keyboards are faster, the slower, more tactile act of handwriting creates longer-lasting comprehension of letters and better retention of the thoughts they convey. Neuroscientists find that rote keystrokes on a computer require little mental engagement, while physically drawing out words and ideas takes coordination of multiple areas of the brain to focus memory, eyes, and fingers on creating a written product. Just writing this piece conjured up a fond remembrance of my early childhood, sitting on the floor of our home learning to draw the ABCs, both print and cursive, on those line practice pads. It was both an artistic exercise and the development of a foundational tool for a life of learning. This is Jim Hightower saying, yes, computer literacy is an indispensable element of today's childhood curriculum, but so is the richer development of human thinking through putting pen to paper. So let's do both.

America's missiles are gone. Spokane burns while Exxon profits. Trump serves Putin. And ICE serves detainees worms. Good morning. This is the Commonwealth Report, news for the public, not the powerful. You can follow us at commonwealthreport.news. Did Trump just empty America's missile arsenal? Three sources tell Reuters the United States has burned through virtually all of its precision surface-to-surface missiles after nearly 6 months of war with Iran. We're talking about ATACMS and precision strike missiles, the weapons that hit targets accurately from a safe distance. They cost more than $1 million apiece. They're the same missiles Ukraine used to strike inside Russia. A fourth source says Central Command has been quietly restocking from stockpiles overseas, but the White House denies it. Trump insists America has far more munitions than anyone in the world. Last Saturday, the Washington Post reported a top general in Europe told the Pentagon he doesn't have the forces to protect Israel. Trump started this war on February 28th. Now it appears he didn't count the ammunition first. Who staged that fake invasion of Spain? On July 31st, J.D. Vance posted a Fox News clip to 4.79 million viewers, young men scaling fences labeled as migrants storming the border of northern Spain. Well, it wasn't northern Spain. It was Ceuta, a Spanish city in North Africa, and there's a hard border between Ceuta and Europe. Nobody in that video was reaching the mainland. Nobody. But that didn't stop Nigel Farage or Germany's Alice Weidel from warning that migrants were headed their way. Vance blamed radical left-wing